0: Atkins says the victim isn't known to police for any serious offences.
1: The victim is known for traffic offence, so he's not known to us. The family are assisting us, and it's very, very early stages.
0: The Foreign Minister says Nepal has expressed a preference for direct aid, not Australian search and rescue crews, as the nation grapples with the deadly flooding. An RAAF plane carrying aid is now on its way to Nepal. The loved ones of New South Wales man Michael Keats have declared he's died in the disaster, although the Australian government does not yet have any official confirmation. Sydney is leading a downturn in the country's home values, with $40,000 wiped from the median national value of homes over winter. The national home values were down 0.9% this month. High interest rates, government tax changes, and a lack of affordability have all seen prices drop almost 4% below the March peak. A shark expert believes greater investment in drone technology could help better prevent attacks in New South Wales. Nets are now being deployed again across dozens of beaches for the start of spring. The state government also increasing drone coverage as part of the shark monitoring program. But shark and public policy expert Chris Pepper-Neff says it's clear that where more money is needed.
2: Drones are our best technology. You've got 90-year-old shark nets or you've got state-of-the-art drones. I'd rather put the $2 million into the drones, especially since the Minsk government has only promised 3 years of funding for the drone program. So we're going to need every penny we've got.
0: Commuters are being thanked for their patience as the new section of Sydney's M1 Metro line draws closer to opening. A 5-week trial of the Southwest line has now been completed. Final safety checks are now underway and an opening date is expected to be announced soon. Also making news, the federal government is being asked to explain why it's cut a program for prostate cancer patients delivering 150,000 consults a year. New legislation will be introduced into state parliament aimed at cracking down on violence against retail workers, and experts say there's no scientific evidence to support a new online trend encouraging men to stop showering and ditch deodorant to maximise their attractiveness to the opposite sex. In finance, the All Ords down 46 points in early trade, one Aussie dollar buying 71.6 US cents.
3: 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Australians are asking AI what to buy. Is your business in the answers? 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
4: Nathan Cleary has added another honour to his CV, winning the Brad Fittler medal for a second time as the Blues' best player in Origin. He's told 100% Footy the team thrived with the pressure heading into the decider in Brisbane.
5: I think it sort of galvanised us in a way. The knives obviously coming out, and I thought it actually helped us just simplify and, you know, just get around each other.
4: Also at the New South Wales Rugby League Awards, Aaron Zammit from the Glebe Dirty Reds and Mark Madden from the North Sydney Bears have been named the Ray Stella Club Persons of the Year. Fast bowling trio Pat Cummins, Josh Hazlewood and Mitchell Stark have all been named in the one-day squad for the tours of Zimbabwe and South Africa. Manus Labuschagne has been dropped. James Duckworth and Kim Birrell have won their opening round matches at the US Open, and Arsenal has defeated Aston Villa 1-0 in the English Premier League. That's sport. I'm Mike Pearsall.
0: It's 10:04. That's the latest news and sport.
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7: Tyra Murrow truck brought down wires earlier on Kissing Point Road, which remains closed near the Kommunara Parkway. Off the right bridge, southbound lanes are heavy on Concord Road into Rhodes. That's leftover traffic from an earlier crash. An early rover height truck at the entrance to the Harbour Tunnel at North Sydney was clear, but still delays from Miller Street at Cameray southbound on the freeway, and heavy on Military Road, Neutral Bay and Cremorne. Concord West, two-vehicle crash, Concord Road and Victoria Avenue. Bulli Pass closed for roadwork. At Lamia, police operation. It shut Rose Payton Drive from Ayres Road. This is Will Bottom on Sydney's Traffic Leader, 2GB.
8: Hello, I'm Ray Martin, and I'm here with my old friend Gabby Hollows. 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

0: 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And it continues today through the Fred Hollows Foundation.
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6: Mostly sunny throughout the day. Light winds becoming northerly. A top of 25 degrees on the coast. 27 in the west. Warm and partly cloudy tomorrow. The slight chance of a shower. Mostly sunny Thursday. Cooler but clear skies Friday. Sunny conditions across the weekend. Right now, 18 degrees in town, humidity 62%, 17 degrees Bankstown and Lucas Heights, 18 at Campbelltown and Terry Hills. I'm Josh Bryant. 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
4: Across Australia, this is Mornings with Mark Levy.
7: Welcome back. Second hour of the program. Nice to have your company on this Tuesday morning. My number 131873. You can have your say this morning thanks to Amasim, amasim.com, and tell your pricey telco where to go. And make sure you stay listening for the horn of the cruise line, the Norwegian cruise line, because we'll be giving you another name. And if it's you, you've got 15 minutes to call me on the open line, 131873. We'll do that for you a little later this morning. In the meantime, we do have a police operation in Campbelltown in Sydney's southwest. Let's cross to Will Bottom, who can hopefully shed a bit of light on this for us. Will, what have you got me there, mate?
8: Morning, Levy. This is at Lamia. It's not far from Campbelltown Sports Stadium, and we have Rose Payton Drive closed between Eds Road and Pembroke Road. I can tell you that there was a car found dumped there in the middle of the road in the early hours of this morning. You've told listeners earlier that a man was shot dead in a home invasion around Glen Alpine, so it's about a 10-minute drive from where this car's been located and dumped. The police have shut the roadway, Rose Payton Drive. There's forensics on scene there now. It's still unclear and not confirmed yet that they are linked, but we've spoke to police and we're chasing confirmation of that as we speak. But it looks like it could be relation to the earlier shooting incident close by at Glen Alpine.
7: All right, well, thank you for that. So a police operation around Lumia, potential links to what happened in the early hours of this morning. We'll stand by for some confirmation on that from New South Wales Police. Look, we'll continue our fight for veterans this hour and check in with Michael McCormack, who has been helping us out with all of this in recent weeks. Before we do that, though, I've had a few people writing to me and tipping me off to something being floated down at Lucas Heights Community School. And I've been leaked a copy of the email from the principal, Julie Adams. Now, she's written to parents saying, Dear Year 10 and 11 parents and caregivers, at Lucas Heights Community School, we are committed to ensuring the best possible learning environment for our senior students. As part of this commitment, we have continued our community consultation regarding proposed changes to the school week structure for Year 11 and 12 students, 4 days at school, Monday, Tuesday, Wednesday, Friday, 8:20 a.m. to 3 p.m. Monday, Wednesday, Friday, and one flexible learning day at home being a Thursday. Thank you to all parents who took part in the previous survey. Your feedback has been invaluable. The majority of parents, 61%, indicated support for introducing a flexible learning day on Thursdays. Additionally, 19% of parents responded maybe and 20% said no. It's also encouraging to share that 93% of our staff are in favour of this change alongside strong student support. No surprise the students are on board. Thursdays will be a flexible learning day where the school remains open and vulnerable students can still attend school for support if necessary. We will also schedule compulsory excursions on Thursdays wherever possible with ample notice. Now, it goes on to say, if a majority of parents support this change, I will collaborate with the New South Wales Department of Education to seek approval for a trial of the new school day structure starting in the 2027 school year. Kind regards, Julie Adams, Principal, Lucas Heights Community High School. Now, it's interesting that the principal points out that 61% of parents indicated that they support flexible learning days on Thursday. I've also been sent an email from a parent who wants to remain nameless, and they've written quite a lengthy email back to the principal saying, are we sending a message that they're schooling indeed, they are no longer important? Have you consulted with qualified psychologists, social workers or counsellors to access the potential risks associated with this change and how students may interpret this change? I've spoken personally with a number of parents and I've not encountered the level of support suggested by the survey results. My son is also not in favour of the proposal. Now, admittedly, I'm not a parent, but I went to school when I had to turn up 5 days a week. If I didn't, I had to bring a note in from home. And given I was of a school age, if I wanted to have the day off, mum or dad would have to take the day off work and stay home with me, or they'd have to find a babysitter or maybe the grandparents to look after me. So let me float this with you. I'm sure we've got plenty of parents listening right now. Is this something you would support if you received the same letter from a principal at your community school, Lucas Heights Community School? Would you agree to and support the idea of a 4-day school week with a flexible learning day at home on a Thursday? Because let's face it, we all know what a flexible learning day at home on a Thursday would be. Nothing. They're not getting an education. They'd be sitting on the PlayStation. They'd be on their phones talking to their mates. They'd be probably down at the local shopping centre. And I would have thought this is also an issue for police when we're talking about trying to nip this youth crime issue in the bud. Allowing kids onto the streets with a flexible learning day is not really going to help that, is it? Well, how do you feel about it, folks? 131873, the number. Admittedly, I'm not a parent, but you're a parent. You're obviously parents out there in listener land. How do you feel about the idea of your kids being told that on Thursdays there's no reason why they actually need to turn up to school? They can have a flexible learning day. Jump on the line and have your say. 131873, the number to ring. In the meantime, Chris Bowen, he is the gift that keeps on giving. We are still highlighting the incompetence from the Energy Minister. And as I keep saying, if Bobo was working in the private sector, he would have been shown the door a long, long time ago. But in government, he's clearly a protected species. And there's further proof of that today as we transition to renewables and bankroll his new position as the COP president. When you break it all down, Australians were promised a cheaper, greener and more reliable energy grid under the Albanese Labor government. Instead, the climate change and energy minister Chris Bowen is presiding over an energy policy that's resulted in Australian households shivering through winter, families watching their power bills soar, and guess what? We're the ones footing the bill for a renewable transition plagued by faults. Worse still, while everyday Australians ration their heating, their tax dollars are being used to bankroll luxury overseas summits behind a wall of government secrecy. It begs the questions, where's the accountability and where's the transparency? Well, let's start with the disastrous execution of the home battery policy. Originally budgeted at $2.3 billion, it's now blown out to $8.5 billion. The Department of Climate Change's flawed design allowed subsidies to scale with battery capacity, which in turn created a gold rush incentive for homeowners to purchase the largest and cheapest imported units on the market. The result? Australia's grid is now reliant on budget batteries. Most notably, popular models from Chinese manufacturer Fox ESS that literally freeze up when the temperature drops. So during cold snaps, which is when heating demand peaks and we rely on the energy grid, these cheap batteries throttle their own performance or shut down entirely to protect their internal chemistry. It's been reported today on the front page of The Australian. And you take the case of a gentleman by the name of Rob Westaway in East Bowral. After spending thousands on a subsidised battery, he found his winter energy bills higher than the year before. And to make his system function in sub-zero conditions, what about this? He had to buy and pay professionals to install a $250 thermal blanket, a fix he has to pay to remove every spring and reinstall every winter. In other words, he needs to fork out money to wrap his battery in a blanket just to keep the lights on. Is Chris Bowen listening to this? I mean, what a jug. The experts have been warning about it for years. You've heard Aidan Morrison, who's been saying when you flood the Australian market with cheap batteries, it creates systemic tail risks for grid stability and completely undermines the grid when we need it most. That's in the morning and at night. But the Energy Minister refuses to admit he's created this problem. You watch, next week he'll stand on the floor of Parliament spruiking how many households have installed solar panels and batteries, even though some of the cheap batteries from China are virtually worthless. And let's not forget, while Australian households struggle with freezing batteries and skyrocketing bills, where's the Minister's attention? And your money? Oh, that's right, focused offshore. Because taxpayers are on the hook, you and me, for an eye-watering $150 million. That's the cost of the International Climate Gathering in Fiji, serving as a precursor event to COP31. This includes over $4 million earmarked for luxury resort accommodation. Yet when asked who is actually attending this retreat, the minister and his department have slammed the door shut. They won't tell us who's attending and who's brushed it completely. To make matters worse, Labor teamed up with the Greens in the Senate to block orders for document releases, while the Department of Prime Minister and Cabinet, DFAT, and Mr. Bowen's own department have repeatedly rejected freedom of information requests from the coalition. Well, if they've got nothing to hide, why won't they come clean? Apparently revealing the guest list would compromise confidential information and sensitive diplomatic considerations. But that's garbage, and I'll tell you why. The Prime Minister, Anthony Albanese, had no trouble parading the confirmed attendance of the Thai Prime Minister when it scored quick political points. So why the secrecy around this event in Fiji? If this summit is a vital investment in regional climate leadership, why hide the guest list? The answer is obvious. World leaders are snubbing the gathering, leaving Australian taxpayers to foot a multi-billion dollar bill for empty luxury hotel rooms and a minister desperate to avoid embarrassment on the world stage. Chris Bowen's tenure as the Energy Minister has been defined by ideological hubris, policy design blunders, and a refusal to answer basic questions from the public paying for it all. Australians deserve an energy grid that doesn't freeze in winter. We also deserve a government that doesn't hide behind gag orders to conceal its wasted spending. Labor promised lower power bills. Instead, we've got an expensive and failing experiment. One 3 1 8 7 3 to have your say. Just back to this issue about the 4-day school week for a second, and then we'll get to a bit more on Chris Bowen. Christy's phone through at Horsley Park with a view on a 4-day school week. G'day, Christy.
9: Hi, Mark. How are you going?
7: Good, thank you. What are your thoughts?
9: So earlier this year, our school that we were attending, regular high school for my year 9 son, suggested that he might be better off in a smaller group setting. So he now attends a public high school in Fairfield called Indy College. They do 4 days a week, 9 till 2, and only cover, you know, there's no electives essentially.
7: Yep.
9: But for him, the reduced hours and the more relaxed setting with a lot of extra support, I might add, has just been a game changer for us. And on the Friday that they don't go to school, he goes to work with Dad on a chook farm, and he's getting some work experience that way too.
7: Okay, so you've seen a positive impact from this.
9: Yep.
7: Great. Okay.
9: He's just not burnt out. He's not stressed from the long, boring days. He hated it.
7: Hmm.
9: But the change for us has just been amazing. It might not be for everybody.
7: Yeah.
9: But for us, it has been very, very good.
7: Well, Christy, in an individual case like yours, clearly it has worked. My concerns, though, and given some of the feedback I'm getting through from parents, this shouldn't be mandated as far as the Education Department is concerned. And there are concerns in relation to what's going on down there at Lucas Heights Community School. But thanks for weighing in. It's certainly an interesting discussion point. I've got to thank the parent who's tipped me off to this. Kevin says, Mark, flexible learning day, absolute nonsense. I'm a previous principal. I know what myself and my friends would have been doing back in the day, Mark, and schoolwork would not have got a look in. From Linda. These kids will expect a 4-day week when they enter the workforce, from Lexi. And Kerry says, Mark, given the standards that have recently been published regarding NAPLAN and where Australia ranks overall in the world, I think the proposal for a 4-day week and the pressures on family is a disgrace. Well, it's up for discussion, and it's certainly being debated amongst the parents at Lucas Heights Community School. And again, my thanks to the parent who's tipped me off and showed me the email that's been sent through by the principal, Julie Adams. We'll take a quick break at 20 past 10. Michael McCormack with an update on what the government is doing for our veterans in relation to this allied health cap and a tweaking of the wording.

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4: Well, as we welcome you back at 24 past 10, we've certainly been driving the need to scrap the cap. We've had plenty of emotional contributors to this program, and one man who sort of set the ball rolling for us is the Shadow Veterans Affairs Minister, Michael McCormack, who's been travelling the country meeting with veterans. We've got this meeting happening on Friday night at Cronulla RSL with veterans and the local member, Simon Kennedy, and it all comes off the back of a discussion paper. Yes, a discussion paper that's been put out, and they've been a little sneaky and playing around with some of the words that doesn't actually make any difference. Let's bring in Michael McCormack, the Shadow Minister for Veterans Affairs. He's online right now. Michael, good morning to you.
5: Yes, well, it's, again, not a good morning for veterans because the cap hasn't been scrapped and we'll keep fighting until it is, Mark. And thank you for you publicising this and certainly making it aware to some veterans who, quite frankly, haven't been told anything. They're totally oblivious to what the department and what the minister, moreover, and what the government is planning to do, and that is put a $5,000 cap. They're now calling it a threshold, but on allied health services. And it's simply, as you say, Mark, not good enough.
4: Just on the tweaking of the words, I spoke to a couple of members of your team last night, Michael, and spoken to a few of the veterans who have been reaching out to me just to get some clarity around this. So according to what I can glean, so it now says a $5,000 annual threshold for allied health services will be introduced for reviewing treatment. This threshold will, and it's underlined, not apply to veteran card holders who are eligible for the special rate disability pension, the totally and permanently incapacitated pension, or those who have been determined to be catastrophically injured. But what the veterans community has said to me, Mark, is that Michael, is that Afghan veterans are not eligible for an exemption, even with the change to the wording that's come out from DVA. Is that what is
5: well,
4: right or
5: again,
4: wrong?
5: And that is my understanding. And again, it just goes to show that no consultation was done prior to the May budget. No consultation or very little has been done since. And what we've now got is the department at the behest of the minister scrambling to put in some weaselly words to ensure that

0: that they're playing catch-up, and it's simply not right. Now, I'm in my eighth forum as we speak. I've just broken it out to go on your program. I'm in Adelaide. I'm going to Hobart tomorrow, back to Wagga Wagga for a forum on Thursday and Darwin Friday, Saturday. But of the eight forums that I've conducted so far, the listening posts, I've heard from hundreds of veterans. I mean hundreds of veterans. Not one of them has come up to me and said, this is a good idea, we welcome it.
1: Little Birdie tells me you've even been sleeping in a sleeping bag in some places, such as your determination to get to as many places and speak to as many veterans. Is that true?
0: I won't quite go that far. Matt Canavan can have his sleeping bag when he goes to Farah by-elections, but I've been sleeping, not quite rough, but the trouble is, let's not make light of sleeping rough, because a lot of our veterans do, Mark. Exactly. They absolutely do. And for those veterans who don't have contact with the DVA on a regular basis, for those veterans who are Vietnam War veterans who are, you know, really vulnerable people, and their families. That's the other thing that hasn't been mentioned here. It's the families and the partners of all of these war veterans, and there are more than 500,000. They are absolutely aghast and anxious about what is being done to them. They feel that they deserve better, and they do deserve better, because they put on a uniform, they protected us when we needed them to do so, yep. And now the government's turned their back on them.
1: Just on this discussion paper, I go to page 10, and I highlighted this a little earlier, and a few listeners have said, Mark, this is just delay, delay, delay. So the finalisations of arrangements, so we've got the submissions closing on 30 October, finalisation of arrangements, yep. 11 December, implementation, yep. Ready 31 May of next year. What?
0: Yeah. And you know, it's the whole thing is supposed to come in on 1 July next year. But again, no consultation. They're scrambling to as I say, make good what is really bad. And our veteran community is suffering. And, you know, right across the country, I've just heard a wall of opposition to it. And no doubt, when I go to Hobart tomorrow and listen to the veterans there, as I'm hearing from the Adelaide veterans this morning, they've got the same story. They've got the same woes. They're not all broken, our veterans. We know that. But when they need psychological help, when they need physiotherapy and other allied health services, it should be there for them. And particularly for those veterans who live in regional and remote areas, why should they have to go back? Even though there's telehealth available, why should they have to go back and get referral after the $5,000 cap threshold, as the department's now calling it, has been reached?
1: Well, Michael, I'm not going to hold my breath, but you know what I'm going to do? I'm going to reach out to the Minister's office, and I'm going to invite him on the show next week to explain himself. I think it's the least he can do. If he wants to come on this week, he's more than welcome to. Surely he can make himself available next week, although he couldn't make himself available originally to meet with the Coalition of Veterans Voices. So we'll put in a request and see what he comes back with. Good on you for what you're doing, Michael.
0: Good
1: Keep
0: man.
1: It up, mate.
0: Thanks,
1: we'll
0: Mark.
1: Talk
0: All
1: soon.
0: Bit. Talk soon.
1: See you,
0: okay.
1: Buddy. Michael McCormack, Shadow Minister for Veterans Affairs. So I just wanted someone to back up my reading of this, because you can change the words all you like, but a cap's a cap. A $5,000 Allied Health Services cap is a cap. We should not be capping what our veterans need. And, you know, there's a list of what we mean by allied health: chiropractor, clinical psychologist or psychologist, diabetes educator, dietitian, exercise physiologist, occupational therapist, general and mental health, a prosthetist, osteopath, physiotherapist, podiatrist, social worker, speech pathologist, neuropsychologist. and we're going to make veterans jump through hoops. I just find the timing and the timeline disgraceful. Yeah, okay, 1 July next year, that's fine, but you know, you want people to submit their feedback by 30 October. What's the point of a three-month consultation period and feedback when the feedback is clear? If you want feedback, pick up the phone, Matt Keogh, ring Michael McCormack and get him to send all of the correspondence and the notes that him and his team have been taking while meeting veterans when they travel around the country. There's your feedback. Write to me. I'll print off all the emails and send it to you from veterans. There's the feedback. No one wants it. Scrap the cap, Matt Keogh. Scrap the cap. How you're still in the position is beyond me. Let's put a request into his office and see if he'll join me on the show. Let's see if he'll front up and answer the tough questions. He wasn't originally prepared to meet with the Coalition of Veterans Voices He was virtually forced into that meeting where he walked in, didn't even shake their hands. Is he prepared to front up on 2GB and answer the tough questions? Well, I've laid down the gauntlet to you, Matt Keogh. Are you prepared to front up and answer the tough questions or not? Or are you too gutless? 29-11.
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1: Oh, I've got a statement through from police in just a moment I'll share with you in relation to what Will was reporting to us off the top of the hour, just out of the 10 o'clock news. In the meantime, the Prime Minister, Anthony Albanese, has just spoken in Palau, commenting on the situation in Nepal. Here he is.
9: My government will do everything we can to support them and look for loved ones. A RAF C-17A carrying humanitarian supplies has left Australia on its way to Kathmandu. There are now some 18 Australian response team personnel in Kathmandu, and the foreign ministers of our respective countries have spoken, and Australia continues to offer whatever support will be valuable.
1: Now, there's been no change to the number of Australians missing. The government still counts 43 people as being unaccounted for. The PM was then asked by one journalist if the world bears responsibility for not dealing with climate change for disasters like this and what we've seen in Nepal. Here's his response.
9: My thoughts are solely focused at this point in time on the families and on the extraordinarily difficult time that we're going through, and offering our support to Nepal, and we'll continue to do that. Those debates will take place, but I don't think from Australia's perspective now's the time. My focus is very much on people who are incredibly traumatised by not knowing what has happened to their loved ones.
1: Yeah, well said, Prime Minister. Well said. Now's not the time to be debating what caused this. Now's the time to focus on the search for those missing Australians, because there are 43 families back here in Australia desperately hoping for the best. Just on the Pacific Islands Forum, the PM was pressed on the influence of China on this year's gathering. The country issued a travel advisory warning of crime, a dangerous marine environment and frequent accidents involving tourists in Palau before the gathering. Here's what the PM said when asked if he thought China was bullying these smaller nations.
9: Oh, this is a paradise here in Palau. And one of the things that is obvious as you've been walking around here is how friendly and how peaceful this place is. And it's President Whipps is a wonderful host. I look forward to the coming days.
10: To the question, Prime Minister.
9: Well, I'm focused on the Pacific Islands Forum. That's what I'm focused on.
10: China, it seems.
9: Well, that's what I'm focused on.
1: Pretty good way to dance around it, I would have thought. All of this comes as China's special envoy to the Pacific said the nation had serious concerns about Taiwan's presence at the forum. So that's the latest there. Now, as Will told us, earlier this morning, a vehicle was found on Rose Payton Drive and Edge Road at Lumia. Police were called there at about 4:20 this morning. They've confirmed that officers attached to Campbelltown were called to that intersection following reports of an abandoned vehicle. The vehicle has been seized to undergo forensic examination. Inquiries are ongoing into the circumstances surrounding the incident, so they haven't yet confirmed whether or not this vehicle is linked. But if you'd have put together a timeline, so we've had emergency services called to Glen Alpine at 3:40 this morning to reports of that home invasion where that man in his 20s was shot dead. And then at, 4:20, they found an abandoned vehicle not too far away at Lumia. I think you can put two and two together, but we'll stand by for some confirmation from police. 131873, the number, 2GB.com. Click onto the feedback icon if you would like to join us. Alexis has been in touch. Mark, would you please congratulate the Australian boccia team in Seoul? They've won the gold medal in the singles. Dan Michelle and Ashley Madden. Cheers from a very proud grandma. Well, I think I'm right in saying, Dan, does he get down to the Tarrant Point Bowling Club, or am I thinking of another boccia player? First and foremost, well done. That's amazing when an Australian team performs well on the international stage. Alexis, a proud grandma, telling me that the Australian boccia team in Seoul have won the gold medal in the singles, Dan Michelle and Ashley Madden. Well done to you, Dan, and well done to Ashley on winning that gold medal. And thank you, Alexis. You have a reason to be proud. Now, have you heard those dreaded scratching sounds in your walls? Maybe you've seen the telltale signs of little black droppings. 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
12: Woolo Pass is remaining closed with roadwork at Lamia. Police operation continues on Rose Payton Drive, which is closed between Ayres Road and Pembroke Road. At Tarramurra, truck brought down wires earlier on Kissing Point Road. It remains closed near the Commonara Parkway. At Ryde, a crash earlier, truck and a couple of cars on Lane Cove Road approaching Blackstone Road. That's southbound, taking out the right-hand lane. A slow run for the M4 at Auburn approaching Silverwater Road, Citybound, and heavy delays on Old Windsor Road through Winston Hills in both directions at Caroline Chisholm Drive. This is Will Bottom on 2GB.
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1: 131873 is the number at 16 to 11. Well, today is National Wattle Day, as I mentioned off the top of the show, and it's a day where we come together and recognise real bravery from great Australians. It's part of the Australian Bravery Decorations handed down by Her Excellency the Governor-General, and one person on that list is Todd Sellers. He is being commended for his brave conduct in December of 2017. You see, Todd was with his mates on a houseboat ahead of New Year's Eve, moored along the Hawkesbury River at Brooklyn, when disaster struck in front of them. A seaplane came down, crashing a few hundred metres from their boat. And that's when Todd and his friends rushed to the accident, doing anything they could to help out. I'm sure many of you remember this story, and I thought we'd check in and congratulate Todd. I've got him on the line with me right now. I think he's just finished a night shift. He's had a bit of a snooze, and he's up right now. Todd, good morning to you.
22: Hey, mate, how you going?
1: Mate, more importantly, how you feeling, mate?
22: Yeah, pretty good.
1: You all right?
22: Yeah.
1: Hey,
22: I want to
1: congratulate you. I think this is very well deserved for what you did back in 2017, mate. Congratulations.
22: Yeah, thanks, mate. Cheers for that.
1: I remember the day. I was on air at the time and had to cover it. It was pretty harrowing, and I'm sure you probably still played over and over in your head, mate, so I don't want to open up any old wounds. But, you know, watching that seaplane crash, can you give the listeners and myself a bit of an appreciation as to what you did as soon as you saw that all unfold in front of you?
22: Yeah, mate. Yeah, pretty much just heard it coming down the river there.
0: and it kind of opened up into a bay. And I know we live at an airport and always watch planes and stuff. And I'm like, this thing doesn't sound right. And then looked out and she was upside down, nosediving into the water pretty much. It wasn't heaps high or nothing, just above the trees, but flat out into the water.
1: You didn't know what you were diving into either, Todd. I'm told that it was pitch black water. And then what, was there some fuel that spilled into the water as well, mate?
0: Yeah, well, the wings and that broke off it. There's fuel and oil and everywhere, yeah.
1: And you were...
0: Yeah, it was upside down.
1: And you had to sort of swing into action as well, because there were a whole heap of boats racing to the scene, and was there a chance that maybe they were going to hit something as well? So you had to sort of just call them off, so to speak.
0: Not so much hit it. You could see it. But they all started surrounding it heaps close, and we just got to be worried that an ignition would light the fuel up. And, yeah, it was everywhere.
1: Obviously, you couldn't save anyone, which is a real shame out of the whole thing. And, you know, it's a terrible tragedy what happened up there. But to be recognised for what you did, because, you know, a lot of people, when something like that happens, can freeze. But without hesitation, you jumped into the water. It must make you pretty proud knowing that you played a part in what happened up there, and you did your very best to try and help those people.
0: Yeah, mate, of course. But like you say, we didn't actually get anyone out, unfortunately. I wish we could have, but yeah, we did all we could, mate, and yeah, not much else we could really do.
1: Yeah. How does it work, Todd? Do you get given a medal, or is there a citation that you receive? Have you received it as yet?
0: No. So I was reading up on it. I'll get an invitation to go receive it from somewhere, by the ACT or Sydney or something like that. Yeah.
1: Well, Todd, you played a role on that particular day, and, you know, there are incredible Australians that swing into action without hesitation, and you certainly did that on that day back in 2017. On behalf of everyone listening, mate, congratulations. It's well deserved, and you'll deserve to be there at that ceremony, shaking the hand of Her Excellency, the Governor-General. Well done for what you did, mate, and what was a terrible, terrible tragedy. Thanks for jumping on and having a chat.
0: No worries, mate. Thank you very much.
1: Good on you, buddy. Todd Sellers. You put yourself in that situation, and, you know, you can hear something coming, and then all of a sudden, crash, the seaplane goes into the water. I know what a lot of people would do and what a lot of people wouldn't do. And if I were in that position, you would think about, well, hang on, am I going to injure myself here? But given what I've read and heard about Todd's story, He didn't wait. He didn't think. He just automatically jumped into the water. He wanted to try and rescue that family of six that was in the plane. Sadly, they couldn't be saved. But the fact that he jumped into that pitch black water, knowing there was fuel in the water, to try and help those people that came down in that seaplane, that is what bravery is all about. And it's the reason why he will be recognised in the Australian Bravery Decorations on this National Wattle Day. It's well deserved. And I'm in awe of people like Todd. And I think Gary Raymond, an old mate of mine who was involved in the search operation and the rescue of those people involved in the Granville train disaster, is also being recognised today. So well done to you, Gary Raymond. A wonderful, wonderful man. So it puts everything into perspective that when these terrible tragedies happen, and, you know, you think back to what happened on Bondi Beach back on December 14, those heroes that swung into action, none more so than Ahmed Al-Ahmed. He will be forever known as a hero at Bondi. He saved lives. So it's important to recognise this bravery, and I'm glad that Todd Sellers, one, was able to have a chat to us this morning, and the fact that he's going to be recognised for what he did back on New Year's Eve in 2017. That's what being Aussie's all about, pitching in and helping others when they need it in their hour of need. We'll take a break at 10 to 11, back with more right after this.
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1: Just off the back of Alexis, the proud grandma, telling us that Australia's won the World Boccia Championship in the singles, it's prompted a few people to say, Mark, what the hell is Boccia? Please explain. Well, Chris, from what I understand, so Boccia is designed for athletes, and I've looked it up here. It's designed for athletes with severe physical impairments affecting all four limbs who compete while seated in wheelchairs. Now, the word boccia comes from an Italian term that means to bowl. And if we've got any Italians listening, including my executive producer, who I would have thought Jacob would have rushed in and said, boccia means to bowl, Levy. Come on, Jacob, where's the Italian in you, please? It belongs to the same family of sports as bocce and lawn bowls. While bocce is the plural Italian noun for the traditional outdoor game, boccia refers specifically to this indoor variation. So it's an indoor precision target sport where players sit and propel leather balls as close as possible to a white target ball called the jack. There you are. You learn something every day, folks. If they need a commentator, maybe we can give it a chance, give it a go. What do you reckon? 131873, the number, 2gb.com. Click onto the feedback icon if you would like to join us. Finance update for you. The All Ordinaries down 32.4.35% to 9,239.0. The dollar buying 71.76 US cents. Just thinking back to Boccia. I've called the BMX at the Olympics. I called Ray Gun in the breakdancing. That was a career highlight. Myself and Gordon, can we dig up the audio of myself and Gordon Bray calling the Ray Gun in the breakdancing? That was career highlight stuff, especially when Gordon said, and she slides the ponytail across the mat as she's supposed to. And I looked at Gordon, I said, Sorry, when in breakdancing did you have to slide the ponytail across the floor? And there's a Netflix documentary, isn't there, about Ray Gun that's come out? So anyway, I'll dig up the audio and play it for you. In the meantime, ANZ joins the growing call by economists in the past week for additional rate hikes by the RBA after higher than expected inflation and consumption data. ANZ economists say given persistent inflation and the resilience in household spending, we now expect the RBA to hike the cash rate by 25 basis points to 4.6% in November. So that's what's happening there. And Paddy's run in very excited handing me this news because he's into his rap music, and my long-held view on rap music is they left the C off the front of the word when they invented it because it is crap. But this news breaking out of the United States, a Las Vegas jury has found former Southside Compton Crips gang leader Dwayne Keith Davis guilty of the murder of Tupac, bringing the case to a close nearly 30 years after the famous rapper was gunned down. So a jury has found Dwayne Keith Davis, a gang leader, guilty of the murder of Tupac. And that's 30 seconds of your day, if you don't know who Tupac is, that you're not going to get back. Rightio, Ray Gun. Breakdancing Olympics, here we go.
2: We've got Ray Gun up onto the B-girl mat using a bit of flashy footwork. Oh, she's doing the swimming like they were at the pool last week. Now she comes into a little freeze, a chair freeze, back onto her haunches, grabs hold of her hat, then does a little cartwheel. Oh, there's the days of our lives. Gordy, you can have a crack at this.
8: Beautiful footwork, then a sliding onto the ankle bone. Rubs her ponytail on the dance floor. That's important. And then she's up onto her left foot, right foot, and she's crisscrossing. She's crisscrossing, and I tell you what, I can't keep up with her. Now there's the kneecap. There's the kneecap. That's important. That is important.
2: What, in the context of your body or in the context of breaking? That's our first experience of breaking. What do you think, Gordy?
8: I was struggling, and I'll have to get back to the weightlifting, I think.
1: There's just something about listening to the voice of rugby, Gordon Bray, who's called some of the greats, Far Jones, Cam Peasy, and he's reduced himself to calling breakdancing in the Olympic Games. See, what happens during a radio coverage, so we've got a whole heap of commentators and, you know, people put up their hands to do the swimming and the athletics and the weightlifting and everything else. And then sort of, when I'm hosting the coverage, I get left with some of the weird and wacky sports that people don't necessarily jump at. So I do the BMX. I did the gymnastics. I've never called gymnastics in my life. I had Simone Biles on the beam pretending to ride a bike. It's just what you do. You've got to paint that picture. And I thought Gordon Bray did it better than most. One 3 1 8 7 3, the number, 2GB.com. Click onto the feedback icon. Make sure you stay listening for that cue for the Norwegian Cruise Line boarding call. We'll give you a name and a suburb, and you've got 15 minutes to call through on the open line, 1 3 1 8 7 3. You could win a 7-day Mediterranean cruise for two aboard Norwegian Epic, plus $5,000 cash for flights and spending money. 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We've got a break for some news. We'll come back with the final hour of the 2GB Morning Show. 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
9: It's 11 o'clock. Good morning. I'm Josh Bryant.
0: The Foreign Minister says Australia has offered to send search crews to help find the missing in Nepal. The loved ones of New South Wales man Michael Keats have declared he's died in the disaster, although the Australian government does not have any official confirmation. More than 40 Australians are still unaccounted for. An RAAF plane carrying aid is now on its way to the country. Penny Wong says government officials have suggested that the aid is the best way to help.
9: I offered search and rescue assistance. They said their preference was for the sort of assistance we are providing, which is things like sanitation kits, shelter kits, solar lights. You can imagine the devastation. People have no shelter.
0: Police say it's too early to determine if a fatal shooting in Sydney Southwest was a case of mistaken identity. A man in his 20s was gunned down during a home invasion at a property in Glenalpine. Investigators are working to track down those involved. A car has been found burnt out nearby, with police looking into potential links between the incidents. New rules are being put in place to combat the threat of AI in New South Wales high schools. Students starting their Year 12 studies will be limited to one take-home assignment in each subject. That will mean more than 90% of a student's final mark will be based on supervised testing and assessments. 54 Australians have been recognised in this year's Bravery Honours List. Two bravery medals have been awarded, as well as 22 commendations for brave conduct, as well as 6 group bravery citations. One of those being honoured is Todd Sellers, who raced to try to save those on board a seaplane when it crashed into the Hawkesbury River in 2017. He's told Mark Levy he did all he could to try to prevent the tragic outcome.
10: Just heard it coming down the river there, and it kind of opened up into a bay, and I know, we live at an airport and always watch planes and stuff, and I'm like, this thing doesn't sound right. And then looked out and she was upside down, nosediving into the water pretty much.
0: A jury has found Dwayne Davis, also known as Keefe D, guilty of orchestrating the killing of rapper Tupac Shakur. The 63-year-old's conviction of murder using a deadly weapon is the first conviction in the long-running case. Also making news, two teenagers have been arrested after police found a suspicious car in Sydney's West, which is potentially linked to a shooting earlier this year. And US President Donald Trump is facing criticism for posting an AI video depicting a simulated strike on Iran's primary oil hub, Karg Island. In finance, the All Ords is trading down 42 points. One Australian dollar is buying 71.7 US cents.
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11: Retiring tennis veteran Stan Wawrinka has bid farewell to the US Open. Craig Gabriel is there.
12: The Grand Slam career of Stan Wawrinka has had the curtain pulled down. He played his last match at the US Open, bowing out to Matteo Berrettini, who he also played and lost to at Wimbledon. Berrettini won 7-6, 7-6, 6-love, but six of the last sets they played were tiebreaks. Now 41, Stan the man was an incredible player, and in the era of Federer, Nadal, Djokovic and Murray, he still managed to win three majors. In other results, Aryna Sabalenka and Carlos Alcaraz won through, as did Stefanos Tsitsipas and Amanda Anisimova. Craig Gabriel, New York.
11: Sharks captain Cam McInnes has locked in his move to the English Super League, signing a three-year deal with the York Knights. And Aussie golfer Minji Lee will feature in the inaugural women's TGL. She'll play for the Atlanta Drive in the Indoor Simulator League. That's sport. I'm Mike Pearsall.
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3: Berrima, a truck crash on the Hume Highway. It's just past Green Hills Road southbound with the left-hand lane closed. At Lamia, police operation on Rose Payton Drive. Eastbound's closed between Ayres Road and Pembroke Road. And Bullite Pass remains closed for roadwork. Homebush West, heavy traffic Centenary Drive southbound past the markets approaching Arthur Street. At Ryde, lanes open again on Lane Cove Road after another crash. And Tarramurra, a truck brought down wires earlier on Kissing Point Road. It remains closed in both directions to the north of the Kominara Parkway. This is Will Bottom on Sydney's Traffic Leader, 2GB.
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0: Mostly sunny throughout the day. Light winds becoming northerly through the afternoon. A top of 25 on the coast, 27 in the west. Warm and partly cloudy tomorrow. Slight chance of a shower. Mostly sunny Thursday. Cooler but clear skies Friday. Sunny conditions across the weekend. Right now, 21 degrees in town. Humidity 52%. 21 at Campbelltown, Gosford and Terry Hills. 19 at Bankstown and Penrith. I'm Josh Bryant. 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
33: This is Mornings with Mark Levy, right across Australia.
1: Yeah, the button got a little bit sticky. Apologies for that. Welcome back. Final hour of the program. The number to call, 131873. Thanks to Amasim, amasim.com, for affordable mobile plans. Jump on the line and have your say. There were a few messages that came through during the news. That was hilarious, the ray gun audio. And how good is the voice of Gordon Bray? Ray gun, please make it stop. That's the funniest thing I've heard. Missed that call, and I'm on a farm in the workshop, laughing. Well, thank you. Yeah, it was, we didn't know what to expect, and I don't think the rest of the world was really expecting what was to come from Reagan. Anyway, we move on to other things. Bit of breaking news in relation to this investigation around the Sydney Swans players and that alleged sexual assault of exotic dancers who are paid to perform for the players at the Pullman East Melbourne Hotel. Anthony Dowsley has just put this up online at the Telegraph that police will seek to interview the Swans players as early as today. Detectives from the Victorian Sexual Crime Squad were planning to fly to Sydney this week to speak to Isaac Heaney, Chad Warner, Nick Blakey, Riley Bice and James Jordan at an unknown location. Although Heaney has been the focus of the investigation to date, it's believed another player may be asked under caution about his activities in the hotel room. The Swans players have denied any criminal wrongdoing and no charges have been laid in relation to the alleged sexual assault. The scandal erupted following a booking made with Party Girls Melbourne in the early hours of Monday, August 17, following the Swans' defeat of Essendon at the MCG. It's alleged that multiple sexual assaults occurred during the two-hour booking. The allegations include a woman's hand being forced onto a player's crotch and other inappropriate touching. All three women who performed inside the room have alleged sexual assaults occurred and have since engaged civil lawyers. One of the women who made a statement to police has told the Telegraph nine men were in the room. Well, as I keep saying, it's important for us not to prejudge this. There are no charges. These players are entitled to the presumption of innocence, even though there are no charges. And if there are interviews as early as today, well, so be it. But I think there's been a lot of people who have jumping to conclusions in relation to this. Let's just wait and see what happens involving the five players from the Sydney Swans. 131873, the number. Jeez, we've got a problem with these buttons today. Anyway, we'll come back to more of that in just a moment. In the meantime, look, you've probably heard about this teenager who snuck into the Star and Crown casinos last year. He's 16 and he was given free alcohol and a silver membership. The New South Wales Independent Casino Commission hit the Star with a $1.75 million fine and the Crown copped a $500,000 penalty. Well, Josh Hanrahan is reporting in the Telegraph today that it can now be revealed the boy was also a regular visitor to at least four venues in the north, including Mossman Club, the DY Hotel, Minsky's Hotel at Cremorne and Monkey Bar at Chatswood. The teenager's time at the venues is understood to have been spent playing in poker tournaments and on the pokies. The 16-year-old, you see, used a fake ID which fooled the electric scanners. And it's prompted concerns about the ability of sophisticated imitation licenses to beat these scanners that are used at the door. Now, look, it's easy to blame the venues, right? But they've got hundreds of people walking through the door every day. And I note the anti-gambling campaigners are already directing their outrage at the hospitality sector over the 16-year-old citywide gambling spree. But I just think we need to stop for a sec, right? And question why we are allowing the conversation to be flipped at the moment. Why are we turning a story about a serial law-breaking teenager into a witch hunt against local venues? The person who's at fault here is the 16-year-old. He's the one who allegedly used a sophisticated, criminal-grade counterfeit ID to illegally infiltrate casinos, pubs and clubs. But the automatic response is to blame the venues. Well, let's just be completely clear about what's happened here. This teenager didn't accidentally stumble into the gaming lounge at the Star, the Crown or Mossman Club. He didn't just walk past a sleeping security guard at one of the other venues. He engaged, allegedly, in deliberate, repeated criminal deception. Over months, he hit venues across Sydney, from Pyrmont to Cremorne, Chatswood to DY, to play poker and hit the pokies. He knew exactly what he was doing, breaking the law at every turn. Yes, the Star and Crown have been penalised for allowing him onto the casino floor. But the situation facing pubs and clubs like Mossman Club is entirely different. These venues are being held to an impossible superhero standard. Now, Mossman Club CEO Jared Boyle, I don't know Jared, but well done to you, Jared. He and his team were enforcing strict safety measures by demanding valid ID, enforcing secondary checks for anyone looking under 25, and running documents through digital scanners. So what more on earth could a venue be expected to do? When a fake ID is so expertly forged that it effortlessly fools state-of-the-art verification technology and trained door staff, the venue's not negligent. It's the victim of a fraud. And it's becoming a real problem. Expecting a local club bouncer or receptionist to outsmart these sophisticated forgery networks that bypass digital scanners is pure fantasy. Thankfully, the law takes a common-sense approach. Even though the outrage mob seems to ignore it, under the New South Wales Liquor Act, if a minor aged 14 or over uses a fraudulent ID to enter a venue, the venue hasn't committed an offence, the minor has. You see, each illegal entry carries a fine of up to $2,200. This teenager was not a passive victim exploited by the system. He was an active offender who treated the law as a mere suggestion. Now, the Mossman Club did the right and responsible thing by blowing the whistle, banning the teen indefinitely and handing the matter over to the police. Now, the CEO, Jared Boyle, has had enough of an industry being unfairly demonised and rightly so. No venue benefits from having minors on their gaming floors or sipping alcohol at their bars. Registered clubs don't want these kids on their premises. And where in all of this is the frantic finger-pointing is the accountability at home. You see, in a staggering detail revealed by Crown Casino to the ABC, the boy's own mother was present with him during some of his visits to the casino. So I'll say that again. While the public demands millions in venue fines and calls for the front desk staff to be held accountable, a parent was reportedly standing alongside a 16-year-old child on a casino floor. So again, why are we quick to blame the venues? I think it's time to stop shielding juvenile offenders from the consequences of their own actions. And while we're at it, stop treating registered clubs like cheap scapegoats. The real villains here are the criminals forging these documents, the kids who think they are a law unto themselves, and the complete collapse of parental oversight. Mums and dads need to start having hard conversations with their kids about integrity, fraud, and the law because expecting local clubs to parent Sydney's youth, I think, is a total cop-out. It's one of those stories I've been sort of keeping an eye on, and the more and more I read about it, and given what Josh is reporting today in the Telegraph, I just thought to myself, you know, he's a club that's done the right thing. And again, I want to single out that CEO. He's done a brilliant job. He's reported it to the police, and he's done what he needed to do. Yet you get the anti-gambling mob that comes out and says, oh, this is the venues. The venues are at fault here. Well, I think it just goes to play into the hands of what the government has announced. The government has announced in New South Wales, I think, some very sensible gaming reforms. And one of those is facial recognition technology in their harm minimisation development. So to all those people that don't want the facial recognition technology in clubs and pubs, well, the facial rec technician will help identify some of these people, including 16-year-old boys who think they are alluring to themselves. So before we start finger pointing at venues and the like, let's just start thinking about one, who's at fault here, the boy who has allegedly done the wrong thing, two, why his parent is on a casino floor with him, his mum. So I just think, you know, fair's fair. And again, I've been very, very consistent in my approach to, you know, when it comes to gambling and when it comes to what happens in pubs and clubs. I've gone out there and seen it for myself. I've done that through my association with the AHA and Clubs New South Wales, who I need to declare advertise on this program and across this network. But let's just take a step back and look at this. The more and more I read about these stories, the more and more I think the fault should be levelled at the 16-year-old and his mother. Not to the venues who are trying to screen hundreds of people every single day. 131873, the number, 2gb.com. Click onto the feedback icon if you would like to join us. Now, we've got an issue on the Hume Highway at Berrima, I'm being told. Tim's phoned through. Tim, what do you got for me, legend?
7: Mark, man, we've got a truck fire. Probably two or three Ks before the Berrima exit heading south.
1: All right, Hume Highway, Berrima. Tim, you're a good man. So a truck fire. Let me bring in Will Bottom. He's just buzzed down the line to let me know that he's got eyes on this. Will, you're seeing the same thing?
3: It is, Levy. It's not a good one. The emergency services are on scene there now. There's a truck that's crashed. It's the Hume Highway near Green Hills Road, southbound, and it's in the left-hand lane. So this truck has left the roadway, gone down an embankment, and then burst into flames. They've got the driver out. He is suffering some serious burns, especially around his face. Now, there are emergency services there, fire and rescue, and rural fire service crews who are working on the fire. There's two fire and rescue trucks out of Bowral and Mittagong that have just arrived. There's SES crews there as well who've helped get this driver out. He's now being treated by paramedics who are on scene, but they've also got a toll rescue helicopter that's just made its way over from Albion Park Rail, and it's just overhead at the moment. So it hasn't quite landed yet, but the intentions for it are to land on the Hume Highway. If you're heading south towards the Southern Highlands area, my advice would be to exit while you can further back. Take the Mittagong exit. You can go through Bowral and rejoin later on. It looks like the Hume Highway south rim will be closed.
1: All right. Fantastic. Thank you, Will. We'll keep you across that, and thank you to Tim for calling through and letting us know what he's spotted on the roads. As we always say, if you spot something in Sydney or in your travels that you'd like the listeners to know about and for us to know about, obviously first call 000 and then call 131873 and let us know. We better take a break. 18 past 11, Mark Levy here on 2GB Mornings.
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3: At Blacktown, the truck broken down on the Great Western Highway approaching Reservoir Road. That's in an eastbound turning lane. At Bella Vista, car and motorbike in a crash on Old Windsor Road at Seven Hills Road. Tarramurra, fallen wires on Kissing Point Road, which is closed near the Commonara Parkway. And Bulleye Pass remains closed for roadwork. As we've just told you, the big ones at Berrima, a truck crash and fire southbound on the Hume Motorway. It's near Green Hills Road. There's a toll rescue helicopter overhead, pretty close to touching down. I'd be exiting the Hume Motorway further back at Mittagong and go through Bowral, rejoin later. 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

0: sit here and try and give my opinion on a whole range of different things, and I just followed that story fairly closely, and I just, yeah, felt the need to say something on it this morning, so I'm glad you've agreed with me, and we don't always agree on everything, and, you know, there's a few people who are anti-gaming and anti-poker machine saying market's not good enough, you know, that's, you're entitled to that view. But I don't know what more venues need to do in terms of stopping underage people from entering their venues when they've got the technology, they've got cameras, they've got staff who walk up to people. A 16-year-old goes onto the floor of a casino with his mum, and the casino's the one that cops the fine. I can't believe it. Anyway, we move on to other things. Now, the US Open's underway, and there's already been a few upsets. Of course, Novak Djokovic is out, and there's been some good early results for Aussies Kim Birrell and James Duckworth, and they are just some of the names that over the years and decades have made Australia proud. Of course, we've had generations of talent on the court, be it Rod Laver, Yvonne Goolagong, Ash Barty, Pat Rafter, Leighton Hewitt, Dylan Alcott, and my next guest. David Hall is an Aussie tennis icon, the first non-American to win the men's wheelchair singles at the US Open. And get this, it turns out that this year, 2026, marks a special milestone. It's 50 years since the sport of wheelchair tennis was established. And I'm pleased to say I've got David Hall, OAM, the wheelchair tennis legend, on the line. David, good morning to you.
1: Good morning, Mark. How are you going, mate?
0: Mate, I'm very, very well. How are you going, buddy? 50 years since wheelchair tennis was first established. Unbelievable.
1: Oh, mate, it is crazy. Like, and the years have just flown by. And I think throughout all those years, different decades, I think wheelchair tennis has had a few different milestones. And I think one of the biggest was getting into the Grand Slams. And 2002 was that moment at the Australian Open, and I think that just really raised the exposure of the sport, and I think, yeah, in a lot of ways, put it into the mainstream.
0: I want to talk about your story in just a sec, David, but I remember, I don't know whether it was last year or the year before, down at the Australian Open, Novak Djokovic got into a chair and had a crack at wheelchair tennis. I think he was having a hit with Dylan Alcott. And I remember him being interviewed on Channel 9, and he told James Bracey that it is one of the most difficult things he's ever done. The strength you need, being able to move across the court quickly in that wheelchair to get to a ball to return it back over the net. It's not easy. I mean, there's a lot of fitness and physical stamina involved in wheelchair tennis.
1: Well, mate, it's funny because John Newcomb was really, I think, the first legend of the able-bodied game to take a major interest in wheelchair tennis. And we used to do exhibitions with Nuke and Fred Stolle back in the 90s. And Nuke was, like, he was hilarious because he would get in the chair. He'd try to push, he'd try to hit the ball, and then he'd throw his arms up in the air, and then he'd get out of the chair, run to the ball, hit the ball, run back, and sit into the chair again. Yeah, a total nuke, you know, real larrikin. But yeah, I think it is, it's like anything, you know, you haven't quite done it before, so you're trying to get the rhythm of it, and I think it's just a natural thing for an able-bodied tennis player, obviously, to run to the ball. That's the first instinct. But, yeah, it's definitely something different.
0: Well, let me run the listeners through what you've achieved in the sport. Gold in the men's singles wheelchair tennis in Sydney 2000 at the Olympics. Silver in Athens and bronze in Atlanta. You were the top-ranked player in singles and doubles in the mid-90s, taking the ranking for 6 years. When you look back at all of your achievements throughout your decorated career, you must be enormously proud to have achieved what you achieved, and especially when you've done it wearing the green and gold at the Olympic Games too, David.
1: Yeah, that's right. That's right. And just being on the tour for 15 years, I think that first moment, I was 5 years into my playing career, and that was when I won the US Open in 95, and first became number one in the world. And I think I just wanted that feeling over and over and over again, season after season. And I think I just, man, I was like that video game Pac-Man that just, you know, gobbles up all the things on the screen. That's what I wanted to do. I wanted to gobble up like a whole bunch of titles. And yeah, and I think one of my most proudest moments, I think, was having my bronze bust unveiled down at Rod Laver Arena, and now it's out in in Garden Square.

0: with, you know, Rafter and Hewitt and Nuke and all those legends. And, yeah, I feel very blessed. I really do.
1: I'm sure you won't mind me sharing this with the listeners because, you know, it forms part of your autobiography, Super Beast, in paperback, hardcover and ebook, and all good retailers, you can get David's autobiography. You lost your legs after being hit by a car in your teenage years. And, you know, I was thinking this morning when I was reading about your story, David, that a lot of people in that situation might put up the white flag and say, look, I'll just sort of go about the rest of my life doing what I need to do to get by. But there was a determination within you to get into rehab, to get out there and to have a crack and compete on the world stage. Wheelchair tennis certainly gave you that avenue to travel the world and achieve what you achieved.
0: Yeah, it really has. And I think in those early years when I first got out of hospital and I was going through rehab and trying to make that transition back out into society, I think what wheelchair tennis did for me was it turned the negativity that I had and those kind of sad and angry emotions, I could turn that around into something positive. And I think that was the great thing about wheelchair tennis. Like, it was helping me physically, emotionally, socially. And then once I discovered that I had a little bit of talent for it and I knew what to chase, like, I wanted to win the US Open. I wanted to be world number one. I wanted to win gold for Australia. I think those were the kind of things that I feel very blessed that I was able to do. But yeah, when that surgeon walks into the room and says, you know, David, unfortunately, we're going to have to amputate, like, you really do feel like your world has completely caved in, but you do get over it. And I think wheelchair tennis was definitely a part of getting over that. But yeah, obviously it was traumatic and you do feel like you're on a roller coaster that's out of control, but eventually it does slow down and you can turn your life around.
1: David, I've heard Dylan Alcott send a message to those with a disability that might be thinking about, you know, having a crack, or they might be prefer to sit at home and not get out there and have a crack at a chosen sport. You know, we've got Paralympic Games, we've got wheelchair sports, we've got sports for people with disabilities. Is your message the same, that if somebody is listening to us this morning and might want to have a go or might be thinking about they need something to help inspire them to get out there and do what they need to do to you know, take up a tennis racket or go out there and have a crack at a sport and see if they like it?
0: Well, I would say life's not over. Like, I think there is some point where you think it is over and you'll never be the same again. And I guess in some respects, you really won't be the same again, but a path will be created for you. And it's just that sometimes you have to get out of your own way to go down that path. And I think that transition back out into society is important. And it's great to have family and friends around you, but ultimately the responsibility of overcoming something traumatic is up to you. Like, you have to be the one to get out there and take those chances and opportunities that do come along. But yeah, you could do it. You just have to have the will and the belief to get out there and get it done.
1: I've got a few messages coming through here, David. Mark, loving the interview with David. We have a shirt he signed from the Athens 2004 Paralympics. I'd like to give it back to him if he'd like it. Do you need your shirt back from the 2004 Paralympics?
0: Hang on to it, mate. Hang on to it. I've got a lot of tennis gear and uniforms that you could imagine. So, yeah, if you've got a any kind of memorabilia or T-shirts or souvenirs from me or wheelchair tennis, definitely hang on to them.
1: Frame it and put it up on the wall. Thank you for getting in touch. Mark, I worked with David at Tookley years ago. He's a terrific fellow. What are you up to these days, David?
0: Oh, wow. I'm out there promoting Super Beast, and I work for an insurance company and go out into different corporations and organizations doing motivational speaking, whether it's about safety or what to chase and trying to discover your dreams. And so life for me is fantastic. Like, there is definitely a transition after I retired, because I retired at 35 from competitive sports. So yeah, I had to find what was next. And I think that's an important part of it as well.
1: Well, it's a great pleasure to catch up with you, David. I'd encourage people to buy your autobiography, Super Beast, in paperback, hardcover, ebooks, all the rage at the moment. You can get it from all good retailers, and I think it's a great opportunity for us in the midst of the US Open to celebrate 50 years of wheelchair tennis. And, mate, here's to another 50 years of Aussies doing us proud, winning gold medals and winning major tennis tournaments around the world in wheelchair tennis. Great to catch up, David. We'll do it again soon.
0: Good on you, Mark. Thanks, mate.
1: We'll catch up soon. There he is, David Hall, Aussie tennis icon. And like I said earlier, the first non-American to win the men's wheelchair singles at the US Open. And he did an amazing job at Olympic Games, winning gold, silver and bronze. Just a, you listen to him speak there, just a remarkable man. So congratulations to him, and still out there motivating and inspiring people to have a crack at whatever it is they want to have a crack at in life. We'll take a break at 27 to midday. We'll come back with more right after this.
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1: 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One 31873 is the number, 2gb.com. 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I wanted to share this with you. Came through a little earlier from Farmer Pete. Good morning, Mark. This one is for all the farmers. I manage a cattle station in southwest Queensland, and I've just driven down to Sydney to watch some local rugby league grand finals in the Sutherland Shire. I travelled through Lightning Ridge, Walgett, Coonamble, Gilgandra, Dubbo. I haven't done this drive in 5 months, and I was pleasantly surprised to see how green it was. The paddocks the entire way through New South Wales were the greenest I've ever seen them, and the majority of the crops were all very well established. It was great to see, but the reason for me bringing this to your attention was that the Bureau of Meteorology had forecasted an El Nino, which is a very dry winter. This forecast prediction led farmers to sell some of their livestock and to not plant any winter crops. On my return trip to Queensland, I stayed in Dubbo and watched the local Channel 9 news. I watched an interview with a local farmer in Orange standing next to his canola crop. He was saying that he was lucky and took a punt to plant his winter crop when some of his neighbours decided against planting due to the Bureau's prediction of a dry winter, when it has been the total opposite. For me, it's great to see the New South Wales countryside looking so healthy coming into spring, but you would have to feel for the farmers who didn't make the most of this good season due to professional predictions from the department, the Bureau of Meteorology. I think that's a very apt message from you, Pete, and I think there's a lot of farmers who have made that exact same point to me. You know, you try and rely on the expert, so-called expert advice, and it's the complete opposite to what you're told. So, mate, I'm glad you had a lovely trip down, and you're right, there are parts of New South Wales that are, like you say, thriving at the moment. We just need to stop tearing up this prime agricultural land that is so important to these local communities. Now, Will's telling me that the helicopter has landed on the Hume Highway southbound at Berrima. Now, the advice is if you're heading down that way to take the Mittagong exit, because the crash is about 11 to 12 kilometres past that. And I've had a few people get in touch saying, Mark, morning, there's an accident southbound on the Hume Highway, 40 kilometres north of Maroolan. Traffic out of there is a standstill. Emergency services in attendance. Yeah, as Will told us, what, about half an hour ago, this is all unfolding as we speak. So the advice is take that Mittagong exit, because the issue is about 11 to 12 kilometres past that. So we'll keep you across any more on that throughout the day. In the meantime, more struggling for commuters and more struggles for commuters wanting to get on the new M1 Metro line between Sydenham and Bankstown as the state government delays the opening date. Travellers will have to wait at least another 4 weeks before the men's government reveals the date for the opening of the Metro's final stretch in Sydney. Now, what's the delay, I wonder? Is it industrial action like contract disputes? Well, no. Could it be delays with the equipment or another big blowout to the budget? No. No, the Transport Minister John Graham is blaming stray ibis birds on the tracks as the reason for the delay. Now, you heard right. The reason you're not getting an opening date for the final stretch of Sydney's $30 billion metro line is due to bin chickens. The 13-kilometre rail corridor between Sydenham and Bankstown has been the home for stray wildlife and is the tricky last stage of the line. This comes as tens of thousands of commuters have been forced to catch replacement buses each day between Sydenham and Bankstown since September of 2024. Well, hopefully the Metro Southwest line will be open by the end of the year, but I'm not 100% sure it will. Bin chickens. causing dramas, ladies and gentlemen. That'll do me. Now, we still haven't heard from Barry. Barry at St Clair, you've got less than 10 minutes to call in for your chance to win the Norwegian Cruise Line prize, valued at over $10,000, mate. Barry from St Clair, we need to hear from you, mate. We need to hear from you. In the meantime, music time. It's Barry Gibb's birthday today. So many great BG songs I could play, like that one or this one. So in the office this morning, 6:15, there I am with the team, Jacob, Pat and Chris, and I said, boys, we're playing BGs today, and I was overruled, can you believe it? Because on this day, it is Gloria Estefan's birthday, and she's 69, and look, I'm going to let you be the judge, ladies and gentlemen, because they're very excited. They're all on their feet dancing on the other side of the window. They want me to play this.
11: Shake your body, baby, do that conga. No, you can't control yourself any longer. Come on, shake your body, baby, do that conga. No, you can't control yourself any longer.
1: Well, I'm going to let you be the judge. They're up dancing. Are you in your kitchen doing some cooking, getting ready for lunch? Are you bopping along? Are you tapping onto the steering wheel? Have we gone with a winner on this Tuesday? Or is this a shocker? I don't know. Jury's out. Gloria, all yours.

That'll do. That's Gloria. 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No, I'm anti it. I'm anti it. Jacob, Pat and Pat, they're all loving. Chris, were you on board with this or not? No, he's thumbs down. Well, boys, I let the listeners decide, and you're not getting too many raps here. Glenn, music choice. Mark, you need a new bunch of producers. They have no taste. They've lost the plot. Fancy not having Barry Gibb. Exactly, Glenn. You know what? I'm going to put the foot down in future. Here I am trying to be a team player. You know, we work as a team. Mark, tell them lads to sit down. Their taste in music is crap from Nudge. Why have you all turned around? See, Michael's now. Michael's walked in and said, what are you doing? Absolute shocker, Mark. What the hell is that from Ross? Mark, BG's anytime. Exactly. Why play that when you can play great songs like this?

0: Thanks very much, team. You've turned the listeners on me. Anyway, I'm not taking responsibility for this. It's all the blame going to Pat and Jacob. Barry from St. Clair, you've got less than 5 minutes. Where are you, Barry? You've got to give us a ring on 131-873. Angela says, Mark, I'm dancing while making the bed. Thank you very much. Mark, that song's a cracker. I'm up a ladder cleaning windows and had to climb down to have a dance. Don't know what the customer thinks I'm doing from Dave. All right, you're getting some support. Jeanette's listening as well. She's dancing, so there you are. We better take a break. On the way to the break, we'll have to do this on the prize line because we're waiting for Barry to call through from St. Clair. If you want to win a Spinalese pillow, we'll take the fourth caller through on the prize line, 1-300-722-873. 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We'll take a break at 12 to midday. Michael McLaren's going to drop in right after this.
1: Census night was Tuesday, the 11th of August. There's still time to complete. In the census, every answer matters. Authorised by the Australian Bureau of Statistics, Canberra.
2: Glen Alpine, Mount Sugarloaf Drive. Police operation continues after the earlier shooting. At Lamia, police operation on Rose Payton Drive, which is closed eastbound between Eds Road and Pembroke Road. And at Campbelltown now, car on fire, well alight, affecting George Street. Berrima, the Hume Highway is closed southbound. That's all lanes. It's due to a bad truck crash, which has left the road, gone down an embankment and burst into flames. Drivers being treated there for serious burns. There are heavy traffic delays. Helicopters touch down. If you're heading that way, take the exit earlier, the Mittagong exit. This is Will Bottom on Sydney's 2GB.
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0: Well, it surprises me. Michael McLaren's a fan of that song. Morning,
11: hey,
0: Michael.
11: Hang on. Hello, Mark. No, I've been verbal. Well, the Bee Gees song, yes.
0: I've been verbaled.
11: I've been verbaled by my former producer out there.
0: Half your luck.
11: Who's now very long. Well, actually, I've got two former producers out there, come to think of it. Says something about me, doesn't it?
0: I just keep pinching them all.
11: Well, it's, yeah, you're welcome to them.
0: No, I don't make the decisions. No. By the way, I've just noticed this. Lionel Richie's in intensive care.
11: Oh, really?
0: Over in the United States. According to TMZ, the 77-year-old all-night-long hitmaker checked himself into hospital after failing to finish a concert. The music icon had been performing, and according to fans who were in the crowd, he was struggling a bit towards the end of the show. At one point, he asked his team to bring him a chair to perform his final song in the show. He's just being cautious. Doctors are looking into possible dehydration, and this off the back of Angry Anderson suffering a cardiac arrest yesterday.
11: And not long ago, Rod Stewart, of course, with his breathing troubles.
0: Yeah,
11: I mean, these guys are getting to an age, and you know, they're still doing their thing. But
0: keep an eye on that. What have you got coming up, mate?
11: Yeah, well, look, we'll keep the focus on Victoria Barracks and that fight. We're not going to give that up. We'll pivot, though, today. We're going to look at Point Cook, which is the birthplace of the Royal Australian Air Force. Now, it's in at the outskirts of Melbourne. It's another one on the government's 67 hit list. I'll speak to Mark Pilkington, who's in favour of keeping it as a working base. And I think he's got a very good point, considering its heritage and history. I'll speak to him. Now, apparently we're having too much vitamin B6. So we'll look at that for health. I don't know where you get vitamin B6 from. Mm-hmm. But, you know, people now, when they go to the supermarket, the first thing they do isn't to go and get lettuce and butter. They go to the vitamin aisle. Yep. You've seen them put the arm down the aisle and all these things fall in the trolley. So we've got to be careful with the consumption of vitamins. So we'll speak to a professor about that.
0: I thought it was a low-carb VB or something, VB6.
11: A VB6. For that hard-earned efficiency, you need a big, cold VB6.
0: Exactly.
11: Travel, Argentina, and housing with Senator Bragg.
0: Ah, well, there's a tie in there with Argentina. The news this morning that Lionel Messi is retiring from international football.
11: That's true.
0: After they won the World Cup.
11: That's
0: so
11: true. That's
0: beautiful.
11: True.
0: Nice to have you back on deck, Michael.
11: Thank you, Mark.
0: And congratulations to you and your team on the ratings as well. So,
11: well, I had a very good jump in Brisbane, actually, which is nice to see. So off to a reasonable start there.
0: Great job, mate. We'll catch you soon.
11: Ditto.
0: There he is, Michael McLaren, on your radio after midday.

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1: 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A group of local small business owners heard about this and secretly pulled their money. They didn't just fix her van. They bought a new minibus wrapped in the team's logo. Surprising Sarah and the kids at practice was pure magic. The kids cheered and Sarah cried. Isn't this a great story, proving that good deeds find their way back to those who deserve them most? Well, congratulations to you, Alex. You're now in the mix to win a new BMW iX1, the fully electric SUV. 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
5: Well, I've got some bad news for Barry. It's in Clare. He's missed out. He had 15 minutes to call through to get in with a chance of winning the cruise from Norwegian Cruise Line, but he's missed out. Barry, oh, mate, he might be on the phone or he's missed the queue. Oh, I hope that's not him ringing now. Barry, you've missed out, mate. You've only got 15 minutes. You've got to stay listening. Oh, his phones are on the open line. He's only just missed out. Well, that's it for me today. Thank you very much for your company. I'm actually off to spend some time with the police commissioner, Mal Lanyon, and one of the local area commands and meet a few of the probationary constables. So we'll play that back to you on the show tomorrow. Obviously, I'm very respectful and very grateful for what the brave men and women of our police force do. So looking forward to catching up with them at one of the major Sydney police stations this afternoon. Michael's up next. He'll be followed by Clinton. We're back tomorrow from 9 o'clock. See you around the roundabout. Bye-bye.
4: 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GB News.
6: In this bulletin, grief and fear for Australians in Nepal disaster. Man shot dead in a Sydney home and China tensions over Pacific meeting. It's midday. Good afternoon. I'm Madeline McNeil. The partner of an Australian pilgrim missing in the Nepal floods believes he's dead, but the government is yet to confirm his passing. Nelson Scott reports from Kathmandu.
7: Michael Keats was at a checkpoint on the Nepal-Tibet border when a wall of water and mud tore through the region. His partner, Emily Boyd, believes he's died. Posting on social media, Ms. Boyd says she and her young son are devastated.
8: Just thinking about all of the future, all of the things that we wanted to do together.
7: The federal government has not received official confirmation of his passing, but has offered its condolences. Foreign Minister Penny Wong says information about the 43 Australians still missing remain scarce.
9: We do hold grave concerns for the Australians who remain unaccounted for.
7: Millions of dollars worth of Australian aid, including sanitation kits and solar lights, will arrive here today. Relatives of the missing Australians are continuing to travel to Nepal, hoping for a miracle. Nelson Scott, Kathmandu.
6: Police are working to track down those involved after a deadly shooting in Sydney's southwest. Dusty Fitzpatrick reports.
10: Emergency services were called to a property at Glen Alpine following reports of a home invasion. A man in his 20s was found with a fatal gunshot wound inside. His attackers are understood to have fled the scene before police arrived. Officers are investigating a social media post which appeared to suggest the victim may not have been the intended target. Acting Superintendent Gretchen Atkins says it's too early to say if the shooting is a case of mistaken identity.
11: It is much too early to be establishing any of that.
10: A car has been found burnt out nearby, with officers looking into whether it's linked to the shooting. Dusty Fitzpatrick, Sydney.
6: A toddler has been reunited with his parents more than 5 hours after he was found alone by the side of the road in Sydney's south. Police made an appeal for public help after patrols of the area at Ramsgate failed to locate the child's parents or carers. Chief Inspector Paul Callaghan says a childcare worker then helped get the family back together.
12: Couldn't locate the parents. We sent a media release with his photos, and luck would have it, a worker contacted Crime Stoppers and was the actual childcare centre where the child's cared for during the day. The parents contacted the police.
6: China's special envoy to the Pacific has warned there will be consequences for Taiwan's presence at the Pacific Islands Forum meeting. Australia's Prime Minister is among those in Palau for the meeting. Anthony Albanese refused to be drawn directly on the Chinese comments, but rejected suggestions Taiwan's presence is a distraction.
13: I'm not distracted. I'm focused on members of the Pacific family, and that is precisely the meetings that I have scheduled here. And I think this is primarily a gathering of the Pacific family, the members of the Pacific Islands Forum.
6: The southwest section of the M1 Metro line is a step closer to opening, with a date to be announced imminently. A 5-week trial program for the line has been completed. Transport Minister John Graham says it's good news for commuters.
14: We're now doing the final safety checks and documentation with the National Rail Regulator. That's the final stage of the process. We're still looking ahead to opening later this year, and we'll confirm a date quite soon.
6: New legislation will be introduced into state parliament aimed at cracking down on violence against retail workers. Shoppers who assault or intimidate retail staff would be banned from entering stores. The laws are expected to come into effect in the next 12 months. Sydney is leading a downturn in the country's home values, with $40,000 wiped from the median value of homes over winter. National home values fell 0.9% in August. Cotality Research Director Tim Lawless says interest rates are among the reasons for the fall.
15: Affordability constraints, a sharp pullback in investment to the budget, and of course consumers or home buyers remain deeply pessimistic, which is really another factor here that's blocking participation in the market.
6: Shark nets are in place at 51 beaches between Newcastle and Wollongong. The controversial measures will be in place until the 31st of March. The state government's also increasing drone coverage for the shark monitoring program. The Governor-General has recognised the bravery of 54 Australians in this year's Australian Bravery Decorations. Among the recipients are two people who lost their lives while saving others. Speaking in a video message, Sam Mostyn has paid tribute to these brave Australians.
16: Three bravery decorations will be awarded posthumously, two to individuals who lost their lives performing acts of great courage. I offer my deepest condolences on behalf of all Australians to their families, friends and communities who are grieving their loss and continue to honour their memory.
6: Also making news, a jury has found Dwayne Davis, also known as Keefe D, guilty of orchestrating the killer of rapper Tupac Shakur. And singer Lionel Richie is believed to be in hospital after struggling to finish a show. The 72-year-old is believed to have checked himself into a facility in the US shortly after his performance. In finance, the All Ords is trading down 45 points at 92.26. One Australian dollar is buying 71.73 US.
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17: The Roosters are looking to get their premiership campaign back on track when they take on arch rivals the Rabbitohs on Friday night. The Chooks have a host of stars leaving the club at the end of the season, including Connor Watson, Mark Nwanganitawasi, Angus Crichton and Daly Cherry-Evans. Watson says it's providing extra motivation.
18: Very thankful for what the club's been able to do for us over our time here, and want to go out on a high, you know, and our time here, you know, at the Roosters as premiership winners would be amazing.
17: Maya Joint is the latest Australian to book her place in the second round at the US Open. She joins Kimberly Birrell and James Duckworth in picking up victories in New York this morning. In cricket, Marnus Labuschagne has been dropped from the one-day squad to tour Zimbabwe and South Africa this month. And in football, Lionel Messi has announced his retirement from international football, finishing with 125 goals from 207 appearances for Argentina. That's sport. I'm Mike Pearsall.
6: 7 past 12, that's the latest news and sport.
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21: Southern Highlands and the Hume Motorway remains closed southbound after a serious truck crash at Berrima. Truck left the roadway, went down an embankment and burst into flames, and there's a toll rescue helicopter that's landed there in the southbound lanes. There is a closure further back now at the Mittagong exit, which takes you through Bowral. Also, Bulleye Pass remaining closed with roadwork at Lamia. Police operation on Rose Payton Drive. Eastbound lanes are closed from Ed's Road. At Tarramurra, a truck brought down wires earlier on Kissing Point Road, which remains closed near the Kominara Parkway. This is Will Bottom on Sydney's 2GB.
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6: Sunny with nor'westerly winds up to 30 kilometres per hour. Mostly sunny tomorrow, 16 to 27 degrees in the city, 14 to 28 in the west. Looking ahead, sunny Thursday and Friday, partly cloudy Saturday and mostly sunny Sunday. Right now in town it's 22 degrees, the same at Bankstown, it's 23 at Campbelltown and 24 at Gosford. I'm Madeline McNeil, there'll be more news at 1 on your news leader, Sydney's 2GB.
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26: It is, and it's a Tuesday, and it's a lovely day. 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There is always texts 0460 873-873. All of that's ready to go. Have your say. Don't miss out. Get in early. And this is always the case. I'll throw a few things out there over the next 3 or so hours. And if that tickles your fancy, you can talk about that or write in about that. If there's something you think we're missing, we're not talking about, we should be talking about, well, I want you to take the initiative and tell us. And that's what the Open Line Radio is all about. 131873. I want to go back in the first hour to this issue of some of these defence sites that the government does seem pretty keen to flog off. 67 in total. A number of them, no issue whatsoever. They are surplus to requirement. But there is a handful which are more than just special. They're not only historically significant, but in many cases, they're also very practical, still in the contemporary sense. Now, one of those might well be Point Cook. And if you know anything about aviation in this country, you will know that Point Cook in Victoria, it's on the outskirts of Melbourne, was the birthplace of the Royal Australian Air Force. Now, in most countries, the birthplace of something as significant as your Air Force would automatically be protected under some sort of heritage register or just national pride. And in a budget as significant as Australia's, you'd find the money to maintain it, to keep it a viable entity, to save it certainly from the developers. I'm not against development, but, you know, I mean, there's certain things are sacred, right, in the secular sense. I would argue this is one of them. As part of the national story, you think about the great aviators that this nation has created over the years, and the story of the RAAF, to go and potentially flog off the site where it all started seems to me an act of national sacrilege. But the government wants to do it, and this is what happens when you're stone motherless broke. I'll speak to Mark Pilkington, who's the spokesman for the Point Cook Heritage Working Group. They do some pretty good work there. And it dovetails into that broader narrative that we have been discussing on this show for a while about Victoria Barracks in Sydney, the equivalent in Brisbane, and there's a few others around the place as well, like the site of Penguin down there at Mossman and elsewhere. These are the jewels of the crown. They're special. They're unique. They're one-offs. You can't just sell them. Their value isn't easily assessed on a spreadsheet or a balance sheet. There's intrinsic value, which a government which respected and loved its history and the nation's heritage would protect. Clearly, this isn't that government. I'll speak to Mark about that later this hour. After 1 o'clock, when we do our health, it is a Tuesday. We always do health and travel on a Tuesday. Apparently, we're consuming too much vitamin B6. And there are some new regulations or guidelines coming in to reduce the amount of vitamin B6 that we consume. I'll chat with Professor Tim Green about that. He's the co-chair of the National Health and Medical Research Council Vitamin B6 Expert Working Group. Yeah, we have one of those. And I'll speak to him. For travel, I don't know if they're having too much vitamin B6. They have a lot of iron. Argentina, because they eat a lot of steak. But we're going there for travel today. I'd love to go to Argentina one day. It's sort of settled down a bit too, hasn't it? It was all a little topsy-turvy for a while there. Soft economies can do that to people. But it looks like they're bouncing back, Argentina. And so I'll speak to somebody about that. You might have been. You can share your stories, of course, today when we talk travel. And then closer to home, well, no, it's closer to home than your home itself, your house. Andrew Bragg, the New South Wales Senator, Shadow Minister for the Environment. He's been a bit of a wonk, a policy wonk when it comes to housing for years and years, Andrew. I'll have a chat to him later today about the property market. Now, as we know, Brisbane's been on a tear. It's now softening just a touch. That's fine. Sydney is really starting to hit the skids. And it looks as though we could be seeing, we're on track for, the largest market crash in 40 years in Sydney. I don't think that's good news. Now, some would say, yeah, but what about the first home buyers? I get that. But many of them now rely on the bank of mum and dad. The equity that they draw on as part of the bank of mum and dad is depleting before their eyes. Plus, don't forget, a lot of people have bought in the last 4 or 5 years, many of them on these ridiculously low government-backed loans and guarantees and all this sort of stuff. I mean, they are increasingly looking at a position of negative equity. Not good. And if the economy continues to soften, unemployment will rise. That's what happens. That means people don't work. And if they don't work, they can't pay their mortgage. It becomes a bit of a self-fulfilling prophecy. The government have to be very careful here. I don't think they are. They probably look at this and think, you beauty, what a win. Because, you know, they don't need a majority of voters to win. They need a section of the community to back them in. And they're targeting certain cohorts very, very meticulously, forensically, as we've discussed many times on this show. The rest of us can go hang as far as the government's concerned. And they'll be saying, well, look, the cohorts we're really wanting to attract here are probably liking the look of these sort of numbers and these headlines. Their parents, their grandparents, their guardians are probably horrified with them, but they don't vote for us. Well, so the argument would be going inside Labor HQ. So we'll crunch some of those numbers with Senator Bragg later on. So all of that and more, stay with us. 131-873 is that open line number. Now, look, not that it's got much attention in the scheme of things, but the Pacific Islands Forum is underway in Palau. Now, Palau's a small dot on the map. It's about 4,350 kilometres north of Brisbane. Population, a mere 18,000. And the fourth smallest economy in the Pacific region. But what it lacks in stature, Palau more than makes up for in diplomatic principle. And especially on the question of Taiwan, it absolutely pulls no punches. According to Palau, Taiwan has the right to self-government and Beijing should leave its internal affairs alone. Now, such stark clarity is quite the contrast to the diplomatic tightrope that countries like Australia continually try to navigate with our public acknowledgement of the One China policy on the one hand, but then obviously private sympathies for the Taiwanese democratic independence on the other. And the problem with this mixed messaging from big players like Australia and the United States is that it may well be tested in the near future if President Xi decides to try and take Taiwan by force. Now, that is to say, what do we do then? Do we stand back because we officially mouth support for a reunified China? Or do we throw our military support behind an American-led resistance of the PLA and Taiwan's independence? I mean, with the way things are going, we'd better decide the answer to that question pretty fast. Because the question of Taiwan's status is once again overshadowing the Pacific Islands Forum. It's not the first time. Now, Australia is the big boy in the room, but both the United States and China share the status of dialogue partners, and their representatives are going to be there, and they'll be offered the chance to speak, and Palau's decision to invite Taiwanese diplomats to this year's forum is almost certain to dominate China's official contribution. Actually, it already has. The special envoy for the Pacific, a fellow called Chan Bo, saying, and I quote, "We've made our position very clear to the government of Palau and the Secretariat." But of course, when China says it's made its position very clear, the key is to understand what that actually entails. I mean, is it merely a strongly worded statement? Or is there a bit more to it? You see, the suspicion doing the rounds at the moment is that China have been working away behind the scenes in the lead up to the forum to undermine its unity and to exercise a bit of diplomatic clout of their own. Indeed, if the rumours are correct, the leaders of potentially five nations will skip, or is that boycott, the meeting, including those from Kiribati, Samoa, Fiji, New Caledonia and Vanuatu. And in addition, the somewhat China-sceptic leader of the Solomon Islands was forced to abandon his plans to officially hand over chairmanship of the forum to Palau because of a rather suspiciously timed vote of no confidence back home. He had to head home. I mean, questions are being asked as to who planted the idea of a no-confidence motion in the mind of one of his own cabinet colleagues. Now, at the end of the day, China has every right to throw its weight around. They are a major economic and military superpower, and they clearly believe they have interests in the Pacific region. Now, whether those beliefs are valid or not, let alone based off international law or not, is a matter for debate. But equally, Australia has to be wide-eyed about all of this. Clearly, despite what we might say officially, Australia would be very pleased if Taiwan were to remain a self-governing democracy free of the communist dictates of Beijing. I mean, for one, Taiwan is the world's most significant producer of microchips, which are the basis for, well, almost everything we use in a modern economy. And having such a critical industry then fall under China's umbrella, well, that'd be a geopolitical calamity which would only strengthen Beijing's potential hand in any future conflict. Now, Taiwan also happens to be an island nation of roughly 23 million people that believes in democracy. Again, from an Australian perspective, it does sound rather familiar, does it not? You see, the situation unfolding in Palau reminded me of a story, in fact, I'd recently read about what China are accused of doing to undermine a very different democratic nation far, far away from the Pacific Islands. Indeed, as the UK Telegraph wrote back on August the 14th, China is suspected to be behind some of the funding toward a group known as Code Pink, on the surface at least, some radical feminist far-left mob, but they rail against the war in Gaza, but other issues as well, including the British military base on Cyprus. Now, its organisers are also, well, they seem keen to bring about peace with Iran and to go around promoting China as a friendly nation. They have a particular penchant for staging protests near military bases and around Whitehall in central London. The suggestion, although not proven, is that significant sums of money have been sent to Code Pink's British branch by a rather mysterious American tech entrepreneur who's based in China and who has spent millions, we believe, over the years propping up left-wing groups in the United States and elsewhere. Now, Washington's so-called Ways and Means Committee is investigating all of this as we speak. And again, if true, and if the Chinese government are somehow connected to it, I guess we shouldn't be surprised. I mean, a Westerner who feigns shock at the thought of a government supporting sympathetic causes in a faraway jurisdiction, well, that person would surely be labelled a hypocrite. After all, that's the CIA's bread and butter. Just ask half of Latin America and the Middle East. But I guess the point is this. When the Americans tried to instigate a destabilization program in some faraway

0: bodies are all energized for the cause. And this goes to a point that I raised about a month ago, I think it was here, with the exponential growth of Chinese-made electric cars in the domestic fleet, spurred on, of course, by stupid government policies that put environmental ideology above national security. Now, as Duncan Smith said recently, and I quote, on the civilian front, China is clearly attempting to undermine our markets with heavily subsidized electric vehicles. And as he went on to say, quote, these are not merely cars. They're high-tech data hubs equipped with advanced sensors capable of gathering vast troves of mapping data and could potentially contain kill switches to paralyze transport networks at the push of a button during a diplomatic crisis, end quote. Now, either the bloke's off his rocker, or if he's right, surely we should ask our government why they have single-handedly manipulated the Australian domestic car market in favour of such vehicles in the past 4 years. I mean, Ian Duncan Smith concludes his piece with these words. The reality is, he says, that to protect ourselves, the government must be honest. Well, I wonder, as he sits around the table there in Palau with the other Pacific leaders, if Prime Minister Anthony Albanese is thinking the same thing. And look, to be fair, the over-reliance on China that's become a hallmark of our economy isn't something that simply started when Albo took office on May the 23rd, 2022. It's been brewing away for at least two decades, buttressed by this belief, misguided as it is, that with greater Western economic integration, that Beijing would eventually realise democratic reform. But, you know, clearly that hasn't happened, and it's now time that we, too, splash a bit of honesty about the place. See, first and foremost, we've got to appreciate that China's communist government sees the world very differently than the way we do. And with that understood, let us then make every decision through a national security lens, not merely an economic one or, as is increasingly the case, some sort of environmental one. Again, I stress it is within China's gift to grow on the world stage and to assume more and more clout. That sort of propulsion is the ambition of every nation, but only certain ones have what it takes, and China increasingly fits that characterization. But Australia must be open-eyed about the potential consequences of continued Chinese expansion. Little Palau has made its position clear. Perhaps we should do the same.
1: 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It also has the power to literally put one out. You've just heard it. Now see it at Commercial Radio and Audio, CRA.au.
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0: afternoons on 2GB. Thanks to Tomcat, the top cat in Sydney roofing. 1300 Tomcat, tomcatroofing.com.au. That's cat with a K.
1: Yeah, look, there's a lot going on around the world. Of course, Nepal being the main story, and there's a flare-up again in the Middle East, and we've got housing issues here. So, but it's important, just keep an eye on this Pacific Islands Forum. Just see which ideology wins the day. There is a battle on for the Pacific, no doubt about it. And there's the team that we back, and then there's China, our largest trading partner, but ideologically, diplomatically, couldn't be further apart. It's important who controls the Pacific. It's our northern approach. It's our neck of the woods. And whilst the Americans have the military upper hand, well, it's all good. If they don't, it's a different ballgame, one that we're not really used to. 131873. Ken on the text says, is it true China's still regarded as a developing nation? If they are, what the hell's going on? Well, I think according to some of these international metrics, they identify themselves as a developing nation, but having the world's second largest economy and basically controlling the export of a significant number of critical minerals and bits of infrastructure, it's a bit of a stretch. It's a bit of a stretch. Ken, thank you for your text. Willow says, look, when the Tigers win the comp, I'll shout you a trip to Argentina. Well, I'll hold you to that, Willow, because the Tigers might win the comp between now and when I push up daisies, and I suspect Argentina's going to be there for that long as well. So I've got your number. I'll keep you to that. Thank you, mate. 131873. Tony, g'day.
2: Michael, hello.
1: Hi, Tony.
2: Look, I heard you talking about the national sacrilege about this down there at Victorian Barracks site. Must be a sign of the times. Now, the RSL clubs, for example, they don't use the word RSL anymore in their main. For example, at Hurstville Club Pinnacle, they mention RSL at the end of it. So they mustn't be. They were all set up, obviously, for respect of the returned soldiers, you know?
1: The RSL facilities were. I'll have to just double check, Tony, but I think there's somewhat of a demarcation now between RSLs on the one hand and the clubs on the other, I think. Because you're quite right, as you say, a lot of them are now club this or that rather than, suburb RSL club, yeah.
2: Well, the other night we went to Cogra. I knew it as Cogra RSL on the Robo line there.
1: Yep.
2: Now, but some other thing, it does mention when you look up at the, on the main thing at the front, they hang on the, established 1947, you know? Mm-hmm. But we older people know that. But the young people, look, I think it's a young, they really don't know enough about the history of a lot of stuff.
1: Well, there's no doubt that it would be an aspect to it of marketing, because as you say, you look around everywhere now, and it always used to be, this suburb RSL club, and now it's club something or other, in brackets, maybe the end RSL. So certainly they've flipped the whole script in many places to market themselves as clubs first, RSLs second. They'll have the ode and they'll do the silence at 6 o'clock and whatnot. They still do that in my experience. But yes, it's becoming more and more of a club, more than an RSL in the traditional sense. In large part, probably, Tony, because of demographics and the fact that a lot of the diggers that were the founding members aren't with us anymore. And these places want to remain viable businesses and entities. But look, if there's a specific reason why some of this has changed or people can pinpoint the exact time, I'll be indebted to them, Tony, and I'll throw the lines open for that. I appreciate your call, 131873. As I said, I'm pretty sure there's now an element of demarcation between the operation of the club on the one hand and the RSL aspect of it on the other. But I can't off the top of my head point to the legislation or when that shift happened. Some of you will know the answer, and I'll await your expertise. 131873. What do you think of this? Australia Post chief executive Paul Graham. I've interviewed him a couple of Northern Irish fellow, I think Paul Graham, but he says that moving to weekly delivery of letters, and raising the price of stamps to as much as $4 now appears inevitable. It's the usual old story. Australia Post running a massive loss with their letter delivery service obligation that they are forced to deal with. It's a statute by law. They've got to deliver to all areas of the country at certain times and certain promptness and blah, blah, blah. It's just not viable from a profit and loss point of view. And Australia Post is a strange economic beast. It's private in the sense that they run themselves, but it's equally a bit like the ABC. It's got to rely on a government charter. And so they've got certain obligations, universal obligations that they must adhere to, which does, I guess you'd say, hold them back commercially speaking. But what about this idea of, well, trying to stay afloat by moving letters deliveries to just once a week? Well, not long ago it was daily. But I'm not ancient, and I remember it being daily, and then it was every second day, and then it was a couple of times a week, and now they're saying, oh, maybe once a week if you're lucky. And then stamps at $4. I guess it's like a self-fulfilling prophecy, isn't it? It's a downward spiral. The more expensive stamps become, the less likely people are to want to buy them and use them, and so less mail. Blah, blah, blah, you know. I guess it sort of kills itself by eating itself. But with that said, I've got to say, the last time I had something in the letterbox that wasn't junk mail was probably a birthday card I had from an auntie earlier this year. One of them. That was it. I mean, otherwise it's real estate agents telling you how well they've done recently, or it's, a brochure from a shop or something, or some guy who wants to chop a tree down in your house, or yeah, whatever it is. But I mean, when was the last time you actually had traditional snail mail? Be pretty rare, right? So, look, I know there's some older people probably rely on this still for their bills and the like. Would moving it to once a week drastically affect that? Well, maybe. We'd have to look at it, but there again, the overarching question is this. Do we need Australia Post to be profitable, or do we need it to adhere to universal service obligations? Because increasingly it doesn't look like it can do both. So what do we want? Now, if like, there's cross subsidies going on, they do well out of the parcel business. The letters kill them. And so they turn small profits. But they're having to get a little creative to do it. So, you and I, the taxpayers, we're also the increasingly sparing consumers of mail in the letterbox. So you tell me, as a consumer, as a taxpayer, 131873, would you be upset if Australia Post moved to once a week mail deliveries? This is separate to parcels. Once a week mail delivery. Stamps at $4. That sort of a thing. I mean, when was the last time you bought a stamp, licked the back of it, stuck it on an envelope and sent anything away? I mean, four times a year, maybe, birthday here or there, a letter to a relative overseas, but I mean, maybe Christmas cards, but they're thinning out. They're thinning out. I mean, that's just the way of the world. Young people aren't sending Christmas cards to the relative. They're not doing it. So, I mean, do you prop it up so that a certain section of society can keep going the way they've always done it? Or do you cut Australia Post a bit of slack and say, all right, guys, do your best to make a profit. These universal service obligations, get rid of those. Or we'll water them way down. Of course, the bush is the one that's going to miss out. They would have to be protected. Here with additional protections, I suppose. 131873. Peter, g'day.
3: Oh, hi, Michael. Hi. I just wanted to clarify the situation regarding the so-called RSL clubs and RSL sub-branches.
1: Yes.
3: The clubs were originally formed by RSL sub-branch members, but once they got into the business of selling alcohol and poker machines, the RSL New South Wales took the decision to separate themselves entirely and the clubs were sold off. A lot of the sub-branches still operate out of the clubs and are supported by the clubs in non-financial ways, in kind, if you like. But they are separate entities and they operate quite independently and have no relationship with each other.
1: Okay, I'm glad you clarified that. And that was my suspicion, but I couldn't express it clearly because I wasn't across the details. So in other words, you got the clubs, which is the physical building, and they've got the liquor license and the poker machines and so on. The RSL sub-branch might well have a room in the club and special access and some patronage, but they don't run the facility in any respect.
3: Precise.
1: Yeah, I'm glad you clarified that. Pete, appreciate that call very much. 131-873, more after this.
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4: G'day, Michael. Now, because of a truck crash, the Hume motorway is closed southbound at Berrima. Light vehicles are being sent down the old Hume highway and heavy vehicles have to park up for the time being. Near the Bunnings at Bankstown Airport, we have a prang on Milperra Road. M4 at Merrylands with an east-facing truck breakdown at the on-ramp from Coleman Street. There's a fallen tree at Balgala. It's dropped onto a northbound lane of Condamine Street, just up from Sydney Road. I'm Steve Carline with live and local traffic on 2GB.
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1: A lot of people on the text saying, well, maybe the CEO of Australia Post should take a pay cut and lead by example. A lot of feedback to that extent. Mick in Mackay. G'day, Mick.
16: G'day, mate. How are you?
1: I'm pretty good. Hope you are too.
16: I am. Thank you. Okay. I'm ex-military member. So I'm talking about from military side. Australia Post. Sell them a lot. Can you imagine how much the government would make as a going concern? With the new buyer having the option of selling everything, pocketing the money, and sacking everybody, and be done with it.
1: You probably had some people thinking that was a good idea until you mentioned sacking everybody, and I suppose that might put a slight damper on the government sales pitch.
16: Well, see, the unions would take it over then, see, and they'd look after everybody, and they'd make more money than you can poke a stick at.
1: Well, I guess the only question about selling it and the profitability is if you were, let's say you were like a BlackRock or one of these big international firms, you come and you look at Australia Post and say, okay, well, look, with parcel delivery anyway, there's a good business there, but if we buy it and the government says the private operator still has to honour universal service obligation of letter delivery on a continent this big and sparsely populated, they'd look at that and say, well, I assume, Mick, they'd look at that and say, well, I don't want to pay for it. I'm not going to make much of a profit here.
16: No, that's right. And that's what we say. If you buy it, it's yours, all right? Do what you like with it. Because everyone knows, buddy, you're going to pay more for your parcel delivery and it'll be more efficient in the private sector. Take out the buddy government and Australia Post and happy days.
1: All right. Well, look, Mick, thank you for the call. Let's see what people make of that. 131873. I understand why universal service obligation was put in the first place, because it stops exactly that from happening. Because a private operator would come in and say, look, I'm happy to do a mail run in Sydney and Brisbane. Yeah, okay. But I'm not sending out the parcel to Deniliquin. Forget that. I'm not going to make any money. I'm going to make a huge loss. So they can all go. Every country town, they wouldn't get any mail. That's just what would happen, unless universal service obligation was maintained. But if it is maintained, then a buyer would come and say, well, look, I'll give you a dollar for it. Because okay, you got some assets there, real estate, whatnot, but how are we going to make a profit? You know, they're going to want 11% return on investment. Their shareholders are going to demand that. So it's sort of a catch 22. Anyway, tell me what you think. Should we privatise Australia Post? I mean, I'm a sort of right of centre kind of guy, but I'm not sure it really works. It's a bit like saying we should privatise the railway. Well, I mean, you've only got one track. Where's the competition? 131873, the open line number. Quarter to one. Good to be with you. Now, back to the military situation. As time goes on, of course, we're hearing more and more about some of the other defence sites slated for sale by the federal government. As you know, we've been front and centre to try to keep Victoria Barracks and HMAS Penguin in public hands. That fight continues. And there is a lot going on behind the scenes from what I understand. You may have heard me say many times on the show, Victoria Barracks is the heart and the soul of our defence force. It was the birthplace of the army. But it's not the only sacred defence site now up for sale, because the historic RAF base at Point Cook in Melbourne's southwest is also on the list. Look, I'll give you the tip. It wouldn't be on the list unless there was potential for a lot of housing to go there. That's why it's there. It is considered the birthplace of the Royal Australian Air Force. It was the location of Australia's first military flight back in 1914, it's been a continually operating airbase since then. It was also an important training facility during both the World Wars. But you see, much like with Victoria Barracks and HMAS Penguin, there's a community group trying to save this. They're trying to save Point Cook. I thought we'd give them a bit of airtime. Mark Pilkington is a spokesperson for the Point Cook Heritage Working Group. They're working behind the scenes, fighting the good fight. Mark's with me. Mark, thanks for your time.
17: Thank you very much, Michael, for the opportunity to speak to you about this very important site. It is, in fact, Australia's most significant aviation heritage site.
1: Yeah.
17: We were getting into aviation back in the days of flying machines, as they were called, and it was a skill to be able to take off and land without crashing. That was sort of the objective in the early days. But just 10 years after the Wright brothers flew man's first flight, the Australian Army was setting up the Central Flying School at Point Cook.
1: Yep, that's right.
17: And today we have buildings from those earliest times. We have the oldest hangars surviving, or in fact the first ones ever built in Australia, still surviving at Point Cook from 1914. This was a major training base for the Australian Flying Corps in World War One, and we have a 1914 aeroplane workshop. It has a dent in the door from a crash of a Bristol box kite by Tommy White, a later conservative minister in World War Two, but he was a pilot in 1914. We have a 1917 battle plane hangar, and we have a 1916 hydroplane hangar, or seaplane, floatplane hangar. And these are marvellous relics of our very earliest flying days. And sadly, they're locked up and not available for the general public to see.
1: Mm.
17: And so our strategy is to support the decision the government has made to exit the site. It has the very important RAF Museum on site, but it's not doing a lot of pointy end defence activity, and it is costing government money. But rather than turning it into housing, we'd much rather see it kept as an operating airfield, the base of the RAF Museum retaining on site, and it's not credible to move 10 hangars of aircraft and about half a million artefacts to another location without spending a huge amount of money to relocate and build new facilities.
1: And that, of course, would eat into any supposed profit that would come from divesting the site, which is the problem with Sydney's Victoria Barracks and other ones. You know, the $3 billion that keeps being waved around, potentially going by missiles, pretty quickly becomes about $1 billion because you've got to have all the remediation costs.
17: That's right. But the airfield's only 10 feet above sea level. And so any rising sea levels due to climate change, you're going to have very wet feet for any houses you put there. But the main issue is it sits next to and includes itself what's known as RAF Lake. It sits next to International Treaty Migratory Bird Wetlands, what's known as Ramsar Treaty Wetlands. And so it's a buffer from the spread of the urban sprawl rather than a redevelopment opportunity for the urban sprawl.
1: So your group's calling for a not-for-profit trust to be installed to manage the base, isn't it?
17: That's right. Out of the 67 sites that are being disposed of, Point Cook is the only one on the National Heritage List. The others are on the Commonwealth Heritage List, which is sort of a federal ranking equivalent to state registration. But there's only 105 sites on the National Heritage List, and the National Heritage List obligations stay in place for any future owner. But we think it should be being kept for the nation. It's such a unique historical site, and we recommend a public community trust be formed up. The Sydney Harbour Federation Trust was given 9 sites back in 2001. That's a statutory body trust with public servants, and it's managing 9 difficult sites around Sydney Harbour, all which would have been very suitable residential redevelopment opportunities, I'm sure. But instead, the sites were given to a trust. The trust manages Cockatoo Island in the heart of Sydney Harbour. That's a very difficult site to manage. Every worker, every maintenance guy, every visitor has to travel over on a ferry, so there's high cost for the general public to access and enjoy that site. Point Cook doesn't have those encumbrances. But we think retaining it under a trust model and a very efficient business-like trust model that keeps its costs to the barest minimum can open up a heritage tourism education opportunity for the nation, for the local community. And the local community is very against more housing in the area.
1: I'm sure they are. I'm sure they are. Look, we'll keep talking. You stay in touch. Send us information as things progress. As you know, we're trying to do a few things here with a number of these, not 67 sites. Plenty of them can be sold, no problem. But there's a couple, shall we call them jewels in the crown, and we've got to do our best to make sure that they remain that way. Thanks for your time, Mark, and we'll stay in touch.
17: Thanks very much, Michael.
1: Not at all. Mark Pilkington, a spokesman there, as I said, for the Point Cook Heritage Working Group. So that's a fight taking place there on the outskirts of Melbourne, joining the fights taking place on the outskirts or in the heart, in many cases, of a number of our other big cities with these defence sites. It's 8 minutes to 1.
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1: Okay, 1 o'clock news just around the corner. We'll come back with all of your calls. A lot of people want to have their say about Australia Post, which I expected was going to be the case. Cherie says, got a letter yesterday, in fact, and a posted one today. So Cherie's doing a bit for Australia Post and trying to keep stamp prices under $4. Elizabeth says it was never meant, that's Australia Post, never meant to be a profit-making business. It was meant to be a service, which is true. And this is why I don't think, you know, privatising it would really work. Can't see it happening. News is next.
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4: I come bearing good news. The truck crash with the Hume Motorway southbound at Berrima, they've just reopened one of the southbound lanes. With the M4 at Merrylands, there's an east-facing truck breakdown at the on-ramp from Coleman Street and around Bankstown Airport near Bunnings there, a prang on Milperra Road. Hume Motorway south-facing breakdown under the Raby Road overpass. Now, through Seven Hills, Old Windsor Road's getting a bit of pressure, and there's patchy traffic on Centenary Drive at Strathfield. I'm Steve Carline on Sydney's 2GB.
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18: It's 1 o'clock. Good afternoon. I'm Madeline McNeil. Police say a man who was fatally shot in Sydney's southwest wasn't known to them. The man in his 20s was gunned down during a home invasion at Glen Alpine. Officers have been told a group of people fled a short time before they arrived at the property. Acting Superintendent Gretchen Atkins says it's too early to say if the attack was a case of mistaken identity.
8: It is much too early to be establishing any of that. We believe it is a targeted attack at this point in time, and all of that will become subject of our investigation.
18: The Prime Minister says now is not the appropriate time to question whether climate change caused a deadly landslide and ensuing flooding in Nepal. Anthony Albanese says his thoughts are solely focused on those affected by the disaster and offering support to Nepal. An RAAF plane is en route carrying humanitarian aid. The federal government's yet to receive official confirmation of the death of missing Australian Michael Keats, whose partner believes he is dead. A man is being airlifted to hospital after his truck rolled down an embankment and burst into flames in the Southern Highlands. New South Wales Ambulance says the man suffered facial injuries and burns in the crash at Berrima. He's in a serious but stable condition. The union representing retail workers is welcoming proposed laws to combat customer violence. Legislation to be introduced to state parliament would see shoppers who assault or intimidate staff banned from entering stores. SDA New South Wales Secretary Bernie Smith says the change can't come soon enough.
9: The level of abuse and violence in retail continues to be at unacceptable levels, and we need our members to feel safe in the workplace. We welcome the decision of the government to legislate workplace protection orders. These have been effective in other states where we've seen reductions of up to 90% of violent activity.
18: An opening date for the southwest section of the M1 Metro line is expected to be unveiled imminently. A 5-week trial of the line is now complete. The Transport Minister says issues, including ensuring an intrusion detection system's operating properly, are being worked through. The federal government's being asked to explain why it cut a program for prostate cancer patients delivering 150,000 consults a year. The Prostate Cancer Foundation Australia is calling for the decision to end its funding next year to be reversed. Foundation Chief Executive Anne Savage says the cuts come as a surprise.
10: The government did not consult with us ahead of making the decision, and it has not outlined to us what its plan is. We are deeply disappointed by the way we have been treated.
18: In finance, Theo Lords is trading down 34 points at 92.36. One Australian dollar is buying 71.72 US cents.
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11: Good afternoon. Sharks captain Cam McInnes has secured his move to the English Super League. He'll join the York Knights next season on a three-year deal. The Wallabies have arrived in Mendoza ahead of their second test against Argentina on Sunday morning. Australia remains unbeaten under Les Kiss, having won the first test 27-21. Hooker Brandon Painga-Amosa says Kiss's influence could be seen in the off-the-cuff rugby they played in the victory.
12: It's definitely something we've adopted that, you know, as I said, if we see the picture, go for it. You know, having a two-sided attack is important.
11: In tennis at the US Open, Aussie Alexei Popperin is through to the second round after beating Grigor Dimitrov in four sets. Rinki Hijikata is down 2-1 against third seed Felix Auger-Aliassime. And Arsenal has defeated Aston Villa 1-0 in the English Premier League. That's sport. I'm Adam Hawes.
18: It's 1:04. That's the latest news and sport.
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4: An earlier truck crash at Berrimah has left us with a southbound lane of the Hume motorway closed. Princes Highway, a north-facing crash just a few hundred metres before you get to the industrial estate at Heathcote. M4 at Merrylands is hosting an east-facing truck breakdown at the on-ramp from Coleman Street. And we're just getting early reports of a crash on Military Road at Cremorne. At this early stage, M5, brilliant. I'm really liking the M7 and getting across the harbour. No dramas. I'm Steve Carline, 2GB.
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18: Sunny with nor'westerly winds after 30 kilometres per hour. Mostly sunny tomorrow, 16 to 27 degrees in the city, 14 to 28 in the west. Looking ahead, sunny Thursday and Friday, partly cloudy Saturday and mostly sunny Sunday. Right now in town, it's 21 degrees, 23 at Lucas Heights and Terry Hills, it's 25 at Bankstown. I'm Madeline McNeil. There'll be more news at 1:30 on your news leader, Sydney's 2GB.
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31: Back to Afternoons with Michael McLaren.
1: Yeah, okay, into hour number two. Let's get back to your calls in just a moment. 131873. A lot of people want to have their say. Got an interesting note here, snail mail. This is from Paul. He said, heard you speaking about the small amount of mail that now comes via the letterbox. Well, last week, he said, I received my car registration renewal via snail mail. He said, so did I, Paul? Come to think of it. He says, you could have thought that the document was a party political advertisement because it highlighted in yellow, yes it did, what the government was doing to provide cost of living relief, namely a $100 discount on private vehicle registration and an $80 discount on motorcycle registration. Whether snail mail or email, he says, it seems that Australian governments don't mind promoting what they want the public to know about. Astute observation. Although, Paul, just before you get too excited about a discount, I think it is only for eligible people. So depending on your income or status, you may not be getting it, I suspect. 131873, the open line number. Shane, g'day.
0: Hey, Michael. Just a quick one with regards to AusPost.
1: Yeah.
0: What is the current competition with Australia Post? I mean, they've all had their chance so far, right, to at least give them a run for their money. I've used other providers previously, like Couriers Please and all that sort of thing, mm-hmm. the ones that kind of come close. But they just don't hit that mark that Australia Post do. And I know that Australia Post don't quite hit the mark that we expect from them, but I just don't think anyone else coming to the market or even privatising this and using the same contractors that are now working for other companies, I just can't see how that would work.
1: No, nor can I. As you say, there's courier services, there's all sorts of, I mean, they tend to deal in packages, of course, but I suppose nothing would stop them sending a note in an envelope from point A to point B. You just wouldn't put a stamp on it. You'd just pay for the delivery. As for the competition, well, as I said, unless universal service obligation was obliterated, I can't see a private buyer coming in and seeing Australia Post as an enticing, acquisition.
0: No, absolutely. I think that I do use Australia Post every single day. I run about maybe 50 packages out a week. And I have problems every day with them. There's no doubt, lack of scanning at checkpoints when they promise that in their policies and underpaid postage, which is a new one. It's coming up a lot more regularly with Australia Post there. If I've nominated a package that is 500 grams and it turns out to be 550 grams and a slug me for the next 250 grams, and they're using automation now too, mm-hmm. To get that done. I think that they're very technology heavy and focused now. So trying to get someone to come in and purchase that and then sort of figure out the ropes and try and work all that out, it'd be very, very difficult. I just can't see it happening.
1: No, I agree. I think it's a very good call. Thank you, Shane. Appreciate your time. David at Regent's Park. G'day, David.
3: Hey, Michael. How you doing?
1: Good, mate.
3: Australia Post problem is when their CEOs retire, they give them a $12 million bonus and a bucket full of shares, and then the next bloke comes in, they've already run at a loss. Then the next bloke comes in or the next woman comes in, same thing happens again. They can run at a massive loss, and yet when they leave, they get massive bonuses. I think they could save a hell of a lot of money there because I'm in my 80s, you know, and I still use, I get letters, you
1: yes,
3: know.
1: So. Yep. Yep.
3: It's a service that you've got to have. They can't just chop it off. And while you're on the subject of Point Cook, I was posted there in 1969. I was there for 3 years.
1: Oh.
3: Beautiful place, you know, but they sold all the beachfront property. That's all developed into housing some 25, 30 years ago.
1: Well, there's still a lot of land there that they could potentially turn into a suburb or something. I mean, they'd have to be rezoned. There'd have to be changes. But, you know, where there's a will, there's a way. I guess the question is, do we just value it as a heritage site, which it should be, and protect it like some other nations would do? Or do we look at this as a potential lever that can be pulled in this never-ending charge for more housing?
3: Yeah, look, there's you build two suburbs there, but the main part of Point Cook, Dad, the main admin building and all that, that's still there, and that's like a visitor centre. They could, you know, keep that, but, you know, the rest of it they could probably sell off because there's no aircraft flying there now.
1: Yeah, appreciate the call. Thank you, David. 131873. Jackie Munro, the New South Wales Shadow Assistant Minister for Innovation, I think it is called through. Hi, Jackie.
15: Hello, how are you?
1: I'm well. What did you want to say?
15: So I'm actually now the Shadow Minister for Heritage in New South Wales, and listening to your segment as I was driving around Sydney, I thought I had to call in because we've had some really interesting developments holding the government to account on the divestment and heritage listing of these important defence sites. last week during budget estimates, we got the Minister for Veterans Affairs to commit to advocating to the Minister for Heritage for the state heritage listing of these sites, which was really quite a big shift. And while the Premier has said that he would like the federal government not to divest these sites, he hasn't actually made any commitment to put a state heritage listing on them. And
1: now, before you go on, Jackie, just explain to my listeners why you would need to essentially double up. Because the federal government are going around saying, oh, no, it doesn't matter, we can divest these things. They've all got heritage protections. It's all sweet. Nothing can happen. My understanding is that as soon as the site is sold, those heritage protections go. Is that right?
15: That's exactly right. And your former guest spoke about this very effectively and accurately in saying that there are two different heritage lists at a federal level. So there is the National Heritage List, and that has things like the Sydney Opera House, which are considered nationally significant. Then we have the Commonwealth Heritage Register, and this only applies to buildings that are owned by the Commonwealth government. So as soon as these Commonwealth-owned sites are divested, their Commonwealth heritage listing is lifted with them, and these sites are no longer protected by any heritage listing. And at a state level, we think that the government should be putting time and effort and resources into making sure these sites are listed at a state level so that they can't be developed for housing and destroyed.
1: Okay, I'm glad you called through. Thank you, Jackie. Appreciate hearing from you. Jackie Munro there, as I said, the Shadow Minister for Heritage, and that's an important point to highlight there, the two different heritage listings with the two different powers that are associated with it. Major Owen Ether often phones the program on these matters. He's called through. Owen, good to speak.
5: And to you too, Michael. I called up on the post office, first of all, but
1: yeah.
5: I've got a comment or two in Point Cook. On the post office, they should look at the Yucho Bank in Japan. That is the post office bank. Every post office is a branch of it. Everybody deposits into it because it's absolutely safe. And they've got deposits of a country with a population five times Australia's of $1.2 trillion US. Now, divide that by five, and you've got quite a few billion there that any smart CEO could get being managed on the money market, and you wouldn't have to worry about subsidising daily deliveries.
1: Yeah.
5: And a lot of other things as well.
1: Yeah, I mean, in Germany they've got Postbank, and that started out as the post office. Still got the old symbol of the trumpeter's horn and all that. But they, I guess you say, diversified in probably the 1990s or early 2000s. They're now competing in the lending market, and a lot of Germans use that, and the infrastructure's there.
5: Well, why not do the same here? Everyone's complaining about all the bank branches closing in particularly regional areas. I imagine this would be one of the perfect solutions with a profit-making reason to do it.
1: Mm. Yeah, I would think so. I mean, I think we've just got to be a little more creative than we have been. Sort of throwing the baby out with the bathwater and saying, oh, well, we'll just sell it or get rid of universal service obligation. We know that's there for a reason, and that's so that people in the regions get some access to mail delivery, which they otherwise wouldn't. I mean, look at every other service provider. I mean, they hardly touch the bush because there's no money in it for them unless it's government-oriented. So that's got to stay.
5: If I could just give you something humorous on Point Cook before we part.
1: Sure.
5: I was doing a bit of flying training there once in the dim, distant past of my military days, and it's adjacent to the Werribee sewage farm,
1: mm-hmm.
5: and which is a very large institution. Flying over it, I was told by the pilot instructor, mate, don't do an emergency landing in that because nobody's going to come and get you.
1: Yeah, that's probably very, very good advice. Yes. Thanks, Owen. Lovely to hear from you, Major Owen Ether. 131873. Ray, g'day, Ray.
6: Hello, Michael.
1: Hi, Ray.
6: Well, I'm complaining about, I go to the post office, I buy stamps and coins, and last week I brought some coins early in the week. And halfway through the week, I went and picked up another lot of coins.
1: Mm-hmm.
6: I was paying cash for them. Now, on the coins, I've got to pay out by card. It's by the post office. I know they're trying to track what who's buying what or collect on what.
1: Well, they won't accept cash payment.
6: No, not on the coins. On during the week, like during the week, I got the 50-cent pieces coins of Gough Whitlam, and I got another two. I ordered another two in. They got brought them in.
1: Mm-hmm.
6: The first time I paid by cash. The second time, I had to use a card. So I don't know what's going on there. And same with gold.
1: Okay, I don't know why, unless that's an AUSTRAC stipulation because they want to watch out for money laundering. Ray, I don't know. Someone will know. It's the first I've heard of it. So just to clarify, you're buying commemorative coins, essentially, and they say, look, we don't want to take cash for that. You've got to use a card.
6: Yeah.
1: All right. Okay, look, let's see if someone can explain why that is. I'd imagine there's... as I say, my guess would be AUSTRAC have put in place some stipulation, but I don't know. I simply don't know. Thank you, Ray. Phil, g'day, Phil.
7: Oh, g'day, Michael. How are you?
1: Well, thanks. Hope you are too.
7: I am. I am very much well, except for this garbage that's going on. Point Cook. I'd like to do two issues, Point Cook and the post office.
1: Yep.
7: I served the Royal Australian Navy very proudly for 20 years and... one of my tasks, or they sent eight of us down to Point Cook to do the fuel course, which was to AVCAT, AVGAS, how to manage aircraft coming into HMAS Albatross.
1: Mm-hmm.
7: I still remember to this day that the F-111s used to fly into Albatross. What a machine. And we had to know the ins and outs of fuel, checking fuel, contamination. And they trained us. That base actually trained sailors who were also carrier sailors on Melbourne because we had the Grumman trackers and we also had the other jets which used AVCAT. Amazing sort of situation where do we do that now? And what I feel is the government must have a blindfold on because they're selling all the assets, including Penguin, near the sea. Well, we could activate Point Cook in the event of an emergency.
1: That's right.
7: And
1: yes,
7: it's right up our doorstep at the moment.
1: Well, I think that's why I was talking about the Pacific Islands Forum earlier, Phil. That is a litmus test of what is going on. We've got to be wide-eyed about the reality. I mean, everyone hopes for the best, but you've got to prepare for the worst. And I'm not sure selling strategic assets is part of the latter.
7: No. And I'd like to talk about the post office.
1: Yeah, please.
7: I did, when in the early 70s, we did 11-month deployments away. We did... we did sort of 6 months overseas and we did back in Sydney for a month and then away again for another four. The best ever thing that got delivered to the ship was the mail and that came through a helicopter transfer to the ship. And I tell you what, it brought a smile to everybody's eye because all the families would post the letters and they would be delivered by helicopter.
1: Yeah, yeah. That'd be a great moment. That sort of sense of distance ever so briefly broken down, right?
7: Broken down. And I know there's AI, I know there's computers, but, you know, if somebody destroys the infrastructure on that side, mail is very important.
1: You
7: I
1: betcha.
7: Reckon to the military, you get that personal mail and the letter. You see World War One, World War Two, they sent letters home. And I don't know where this country's going, but boy, oh boy, I'm worried.
1: Yeah, you're not alone, Phil. I think the old slogan was be alert, not alarmed. Maybe it's getting to the point of being slightly alarmed. Great call. Thank you. Thank you for your memories, Phil. 131873. We'll take a break. More in a moment.
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6: Let's get back to it. 131873, that open line number. A lot of feedback today. As you know, we've been speaking about this situation with defence sites. A number of the significant ones are in New South Wales. The Shadow Minister for Heritage in the state, Jackie Munro, phoned through a few minutes ago. I've just got a statement here from the Minister for Veterans, David Harris, in New South Wales. Now, David's on the record trying to keep Victoria Barracks in military hands. I commend him for that. But the statement says that the Premier, and that's because obviously Chris Minns, clearly stated the New South Wales government's position that Victoria Barracks needs to be held by the Commonwealth government and needs to be preserved by the military, adding that places like Victoria Barracks carry a legacy which cannot simply be measured by dollar figures or development potential. Okay, so, yeah, ideologically they're in the right space, but I think the point being made is that the Commonwealth Heritage listing may not be enough to prevent, shall we say, desecration to an extent of the sites after divestiture by the Commonwealth government, because it relinquishes the heritage listing, no longer a Commonwealth asset. And so this is what the state government and others are saying, and this is true in Queensland as it is anywhere else. If you want to see some of these things well preserved, well, you might need a state heritage law applied. And I think anyone can apply for that, but of course the government then has to go through the process. But that might be a fail safe or a safety blanket from a protection point of view, and it probably would be a good idea if Macquarie Street and others got about doing that. Bit of leadership wouldn't be a bad idea here. 131873, that open line number. Now, look, I don't know what to make of this story. I came across it earlier today and I thought, it does make a lot of sense to me, but maybe it makes sense to you. I don't know. And it's to do with this phenomena known as pheromone maxing. Pheromone maxing. It's one of these manosphere things. Now, I'm sort of tempted to ask our lady listeners, particularly here, what attracted you to your husband? What was it that attracted you to the husband? Was it his pheromones? Did you even notice that? Maybe you don't. I mean, they're not that sort of physically obvious, are they? Anyway, the reason I ask such a personal question is as follows. It says here, young men are being encouraged to skip showers, ditch the deodorant, and you might block the little kid's ears here for a minute, would you? In extreme cases, to drink their own urine in order to maximise their attractiveness to the opposite sex. Now, some would probably see a lot of that as a rebellion against evolution, but according to these pheromone maxers, it's all the rage. This is the latest internet trend in the looks maxing phenomena. This is the same idiocy that says hit your face with a hammer or something. And So pheromone maxers believe that men who avoid showers and deodorant maximize their natural male musk. Isn't that a delightful way of talking about their stench? You know, it's like when we say that men sweat but women perspire or glow. It's all that sort of Victorian nonsense, right? So, their natural male musk, making their scent apparently irresistible to the ladies. Now, I said, I mean, it'd be pretty easy to run an experiment. Get a relatively ugly looking bloke, that stink

0: and get him out there in front of, you know, a group of available women and just see how many of them latch onto him. You know, it would be pretty easy experiment to run. I suspect the answer is none. None. If they've got any self-pride, the women, that is, they wouldn't go near him because he smells. I mean, that's why God invented soap. It's what he did on the eighth day. He had a rest, obviously had a shower, need soap. I maybe made that out of a bit of the spare rib. I mean, I don't know what happened, but you know what I mean. So, I will ask, what attracted you to your husband, ladies? Was it the smell of the man, or was it his looks, or something completely conventional like his bank account? I mean, you tell me. 131873. Anyway, thankfully, I think this is from the Telegraph. The experts, quote unquote, have condemned pheromone maxing as having no scientific merit. Well, there you go. I mean, they had to go to an expert to get that. I mean, I could have told you that for free. But maybe I'm an expert. And then they say here, a sexpert says it's problematic. I mean, how do you become a sexpert? I mean, what's the, qualification? Because, I mean, I've got a fair idea, but we had different words for people like that once upon a time. Anyway, the trend can be traced apparently back to as early as 2024 when viral TikToker, and I quote here, at Fluff Dumpster, yeah, christened Isaac, hit back at classmates who called him stinky in a video which has since amassed 2.3 million views. For my sins, I watched that this morning. I don't know. Pheromone maxing. So, you know, all those blokes working on construction sites come home smelling like a tip truck. They little did they realize that was an aphrodisiac to the fairer sex. Why did we have a shower, they wonder? 131873, the open line number. Let's get the latest news. The real news, that is. Maddie McNeil, g'day.
1: Good afternoon, Michael. The Prime Minister says now is not the appropriate time to question whether climate change caused a deadly landslide and ensuing flooding in Nepal. Speaking from Palau, Anthony Albanese says his thoughts are solely focused on those affected by the disaster and offering support to Nepal. Former 2GB and 4VC broadcaster Ray Hadley is due to give evidence in Alan Jones's sexual assault trial this coming hour. The federal government's being asked to explain why it cut a program for prostate cancer patients, delivering 150,000 consults a year. And a jury in the US has found Dwayne Davis guilty of orchestrating the killing of rapper Tupac Shakur 30 years ago. In sport, Alexei Popperin has advanced to the second round of the US Tennis Open with a four-set win over Bulgaria's Grigor Dimitrov. Fellow Aussie Rinky Jakarta has been eliminated by third seed Felix Auger-Aliassim. Thanks, Michael. There'll be more news and sport at 2.
2: On Afternoons, a weather update.
0: Yes, the weather. Here it is right in front of me. That's right. Brisbane, partly cloudy and 24 in the city today. The airport, 22. There could be a drop or two at Logan Central, 23. But Ipswich, mainly dry, 25. Gatton, 25. 24 at Oxley, Mount Gravatt, 23. Sunny tomorrow and 27 before warming up to about 31 on Thursday and maybe 32 on Friday. So spring has officially sprung. Rocky today, 26. A little cloud around. Gladstone, 25. Partly cloudy and 29 tomorrow and then the low 30s from Thursday. Sydney, 27 and sunny in the Harbour City today. Penrith, 27. Liverpool, 27. Richmond and Parramatta got in on the act as well, 27. Just 26 at Campbelltown, 26 for Bondi, 25 at Terry Hills. Tomorrow, mostly sunny and 27 for Sydney City, and then about 27 but sunny again on Thursday. As for Canberra, a little cooler. You'd expect that, I guess. Sunny and 20 in the capital today. Tuggeranong the same. Shower or two tomorrow, maybe 2 mil. Top of 21. An early shower or two on Thursday. Another mil or so. Should dry up a bit on Friday, but top of 17 for Thursday. Lithgow today, 18 and sunny, beautiful. Orange, 17 and sunny. Mudgee, just a touch of cloud, 21. Bathurst the same, 19. Katoomba, bit blowy actually, 18 and 25 at Springwood. Sun's out there. Partly cloudy and 19 tomorrow. And then for Lithgow, cloud clearing on Thursday, 17 the top. Queanbeyan today, sunny and 19 before a little bit of rain on Wednesday and Thursday. 131873. Una, hello, Una.
3: Good afternoon, Michael. How are you?
0: I'm well. To what do I owe this pleasure? I think we've spoken twice in 2 weeks now.
3: Well, you keep touching on things I'm concerned about, I guess.
0: Okay.
3: You did make a laugh about the attractions of what attracted you to your husband.
0: Yes.
3: And one of the main things, of course, is the fact that they're attracted to you.
0: Well, that's the hope, I suppose.
3: Yes, and he was the first person in my life who ever told me I was perfect just the way I was, which was a good beginning, wasn't it?
0: That's a very good pick. Was that his pickup line?
3: No. This is when we were getting down to the tin tacks of would we continue with our courtship or would we not?
0: Oh, okay.
3: Which was about a week or 10 days after it started.
0: Okay.
3: But on the subject of what attracts you, I always found him very attractive when he just came out of the surf and he smelled of the sea. And and he would like to lie down on the beach on his towel beside me on the beach on my towel.
0: Mm-hmm.
3: And then I told him the reason that I wouldn't marry a man who was a smoker, because kissing a smoker is like licking an ashtray, and I wasn't going to do that for life. So
0: no, it's bad for your health.
3: Smoking, he might as well say goodbye to me.
0: So he gave up the bungers for you.
3: And then his mother said to me the first time I went there for dinner, she said, I'd like to know the secret of how you managed to turn him around so fast. She said, I've been trying for 20 years to get him to clean. You've got him doing it 3 times a day. And I said, well, I just made it clear that I don't like getting close to someone who doesn't clean their teeth.
0: Okay.
3: And as far as the deodorant went, deodorants were just coming in when I was 16, and they were pretty...
0: What did we do before then?
3: You washed, and I think this is where that rumour arose that Poms didn't like to bathe.
0: Soap dodging, yeah.
3: In the cold of Britain, you didn't have to bathe a lot, but in the heat of Australia, you did.
0: Well, I guess, yeah, depending on what you did for a line of work. But, yeah, I take that point, yeah.
3: But, you know, in my childhood, Michael, you had a bath necessarily at least once a week, a full body bath with a hair wash.
0: Well, yeah. Well, that, I think at least once a week would be a good idea.
3: Yes, but children don't get smelly, really, until they start to hit puberty.
0: Yeah, that doesn't help. That's right. Yeah. Then,
3: so, you know, my mother used to call it top and tail. And you wash down to your waist with one, you know.
0: Mm-hmm.
3: Wash the other half and you stand in the dish to wash your feet. But most of the washing did while you weren't actually in water.
0: Yeah, I'm with you. Yeah. The advent of the hot water system and the showers changed society completely, hasn't it, Una?
3: Lit the copper and you did the washing, and while the hot water was in the copper, everybody had their hot bath and washed their hair. And in families that had 6 and 8 children, they all used the same bath water. Nobody in their right mind would, because you didn't necessarily have water laid on.
0: My grandma
3: never had water laid on to her house.
0: Yeah, I know. And they seemed to survive. They did it a little tougher than we did, but they survived.
3: Yes, and they all got married and had families, and quite often very large families.
0: So maybe there is something to the pheromone debate.
3: And my husband's favourite perfume was Johnson's Baby Powder.
0: Is that a perfume?
3: Well, you sprinkle it around and see what your wife thinks.
0: Give me an idea. I'll report back tomorrow. You know.
3: Thank you, Michael.
0: Duck home via the chemist right now. Thank you. Lovely to hear from you. Yeah, meet her again. Maybe I won't. 131873. I mean, do they still sell the talcum powder? I thought they stopped selling that stuff. Wasn't there a concern about talcum? They still sell it, do they, Joel? Right. Oh, getting a not just for the babies. I take it. Right. Okay. All right, you're learning something. Maybe it should be called prior to baby powder or something if it's being more accurately marketed. I don't know. 131873, Ray on the text says, hot showers are only a recent thing. Well, yeah, I guess in the story of humanity, yeah, they are. But, I mean, they've been around for at least 40 years, 50 years in many cases. But we've gone from baths to showers. No doubt about that. We've made the big change. Okay, so Una liked the smell of the man out of the surf on the towel. There you go. 131873. More after this.
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5: And don't forget, Fridays, bath night. M4 Tunnel under Concord hosting an east-facing breakdown approaching Concord Road. Old Windsor Road through Seven Hills could do better. And Lane Cove Road northbound traffic starting to build now towards the M2. Parramatta Road, patchy bits between Clyde and Granville, and Centenary Drive slows north through Strathfield. All clear now with the Hume Motorway, south of Preston's to the Southern Highlands and beyond. I'm Steve Carline with live and local traffic on 2GB.
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0: Well, it is turning into quite the health-focused half hour. We'll speak to Professor Tim Green in just a moment about vitamin B6 or too much of it. Back to the pheromone discussion. John, you've got a thought about this.
18: Yes, just a couple of things. Hmm. Look, in terms of the defence facilities, first of all, I think we should just sell them all.
0: Right.
18: And hand the defence of the country over to the Boy Scouts.
0: Okay.
18: That's how I think about that. But in terms of pheromones, I think the most powerful pheromone emanated by males, not the only one, but the most powerful one, comes out of your pocket. It's called your wallet.
0: Oh, really? Is this from personal experience, John?
18: I've had two wives, that's all I'm saying.
0: Oh, your wallet would be a bit thin then, I guess.
18: Very thin, actually. In fact, I don't ever want it anymore, really.
0: You might be better off just not showering, John. I reckon that might be your next best plan of attack.
18: Well, look, I'm 77, so I actually grew up in that society where country people only bath once a week. The comment you had on with the lady before about people bathing once a week in the same water.
0: It's quite true. That was my grandmother's life. It's quite true.
18: Yeah, we're still all here and healthy, really.
0: Yeah.
18: But the pheromones argument, yes, I think if I'm not sure about that at all. I think, and I think drinking your own urine, that's a lot to ask for. Really.
0: That's desperate times. I mean, you're stuck in the desert with no way out. You know, I mean, okay, but beyond that,
18: strokes are different, folks. I think.
0: Something like that.
18: Thanks for the show,
0: Michael. Thank you, John. Thanks for adding to it. 131-873, the open line number.

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2: Poor Professor Green listening in thinking, what the hell am I about to come onto here? Well, look, there are a variety of vitamins and minerals that are crucial to our body's everyday functions. What they do to pheromones, I don't know. But vitamin B6 is one of them. It's vital for helping turn food into energy, to support brain health and to build red blood cells. But I was interested to read recently that the National Health and Medical Research Council have recommended reducing the upper limit of vitamin B6 consumption down from the current 50 milligrams to just 14 milligrams per day. Why? What's this about? Well, Professor Tim Green of Flinders University is the National Health and Medical Research Council's co-chair of the Vitamin B6 Expert Working Group. He's been good enough to give me a bit of time. Professor Green, thanks for being there.
3: Yeah, thanks for having me on.
2: Not at all. Okay, so the upper limit used to be 50 milligrams a day. The suggestion from your body is now let's bring that way down to 14 milligrams per day. Why?
3: Well, I guess an expert committee was convened to review the latest evidence on vitamin B6, and I guess it was spurred on by a number of cases of peripheral neuropathy, which is really a fancy name for sort of nerve damage. And we decided, we originally, as you said, had it set at 50 milligrams, but there was beginning to be case studies, people that were getting it, peripheral neuropathy, possibly at lower intakes. So as we get more evidence, we have to review these things. These were first established in 2006. And based on these case reports, we decided that the safe thing to do was reduce it from 50 milligrams a day down to 14 milligrams a day.
2: Okay, fine. And you'd be accused of being negligent, I guess, if you didn't. So these reports come in. Is this because people are now vitamin shopping in the supermarket and supplementing, or is this a vitamin B6 level coming from natural foods and everything else in our daily life?
3: Yeah, I mean, that's a great question. If we look at what the recommendation, so we do need vitamin B6. And for an adult, it's somewhere just below 2 milligrams. The upper limit was set at 50 milligrams, which is 25 times higher. There's really no need to go any higher than 10 or 14 milligrams where the upper limit is set. I think the big problem is that when we first looked at these things, the supplements weren't widely being used. And now they're in multiple things, and people may not be aware where they're getting them from. For example, some supplements labeled as, say, magnesium also contain 50 milligrams of vitamin B6, and you'd have to read the fine print to find that out. Energy drinks can also contain vitamin B6. So it could be a combination of people getting it from unknowingly from supplements, or it may be that the thing is set too high. So that's why we, in an abundance of caution, we set it too low. It is virtually impossible to get too much vitamin B6 from natural sources.
2: Okay, so people are supplementing. Now, is this because they're taking little capsules and things out of the bottles, or is this coming, because you did suggest it could be from a variety of sources, is this coming through those powders that they add to their drinks and, you know, for bulking up and young men and this sort of thing?
3: I mean, it really could be coming from multiple sources, and people aren't readily aware from where it's coming from. So you're right, it could be coming from protein drinks, it could be coming from energy drinks, some of them have vitamin B6 added to them, and it could be the cumulative exposure. It could also be that because more people are now taking it, we're becoming more aware of the excesses of vitamin B6.

0: So we're getting more reports.
1: Okay, I've just got a text coming here from Katie, who says, I agree with the change because both my husband and I suffered toxicity. I was only taking 25 milligrams a day. He was taking 30. His was also hidden in a zinc supplement.
0: Yeah, right. And I think that's a great point. I embarrassingly say I've been in this area for 25 years. I took a magnesium supplement for, I'm not very good at taking supplements, but then I looked at it when this came up and saw it had 50 milligrams of B6. So you wouldn't exactly expect a bottle that's labeled magnesium to also contain 50 milligrams of vitamin B6.
1: No.
0: But it was hidden in there. And if I can't find it, it's going to be very hard for others to find it.
1: Point taken. Okay, just finally then, just remind us, what are the side effects of having too much of this B6?
0: Yeah, I mean, the main thing is something called peripheral neuropathy. And again, it's just a fancy name for nerve pain. It's tingling, numbness, burning sensation, muscle weakness. And I guess the problem is it's not particularly specific to excess vitamin B6. Curiously enough, too little vitamin B6 can lead to the same thing. Probably the most common cause of this nerve pain or neuropathy is actually diabetes. So diabetes contributes to it. So people may not even recognize it for what it is.
1: Okay, well, this is an important conversation. I'm glad we've taken a little time to do that and just to give people a bit of a heads up about the change for this, the daily intake requirements or specifications. Thank you for your expertise, Professor.
0: Thank you.
1: Not at all. Professor Tim Green, so that's the latest with vitamin B6. Bringing it down to 14 milligrams per day. Interesting change there, based off evidence that was coming to light. It's 9:02.
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1: Back to that open line, 6:30 to 2. Joan, hello, Joan.
16: Hello, how are you?
1: I'm well, but more importantly, how are you, Joan?
16: I'm good, thank you. So what I'm ringing up about, you had a gentleman on the phone not so long ago, and he said he wouldn't believe that going back in the 50s this was, that they'd boil the, the copper, get the water, do the washing, and then that would go and they have a bath in it.
1: Yep.
16: My auntie had 6 children, and that was once a week they do that. But my mum, my grandparents, I come from East Sydney. My grandparents, their name was John and Mary Flower. They had a corner shop in Burke Street on the corner of Burke and Harmer Street.
1: Right.
16: Then my mum, she brought the house next door. So my grandmother had that that property there, and mum renovated it all. And mum, we had a shower. When I was born, I had a shower. We had the hot water system on top of the roof. It was a double-story house. It's still standing there, the two of them, the shop and the residence where we live next door.
1: Mm-hmm.
16: And mum had the hot water system put on the roof in them days.
1: Okay, so how many years ago was that, if I might ask, Joan?
16: Yeah, well, I was born in 1944. I'm 52.
1: Hang on a sec, you're born in 1944 and you're 52.
16: No, I'm sorry, 82, I'm sorry, love.
1: 82. No, that's all right. That's had a couple, only a couple of years difference.
16: My father died in the 50s.
1: Well, I'm with you. I'm with you.
16: Mixed up there.
1: Yeah, that's good.
16: And that's how I don't know anything different. In our home, we had a shower and a bath.
1: Well, how about that? You would have been one of the earlier ones, I think, with the shower. But that's a great story. Thank you for calling, Joan. I appreciate it. I don't know if anyone, too many others, had showers back in the mid-1940s. That's pretty early going. Well done, Joan. Thank you for the call. Okay, we've got the 2 o'clock news. Not that far away. We'll come back with a whole lot more. We're going travelling to Argentina. Look forward to doing that.
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18: King George's Road through Cranky, north and south past Wiley Park Station. I reckon there's a crash. Just putting it out there. Prince's Highway's putting on a spring stunner between Waterfall and Wollongong. M1, that's nice. North of Wurunga. Old Windsor Road through Seven Hills is getting a bit of pressure. And Lane Cove Road northbound traffic slows through Macquarie Park. Between Clyde and Granville, you've got company on Parramatta Road in both directions. I'm Steve Carline with live and local traffic on 2GB.
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24: It's 2 o'clock. Good afternoon. I'm Madeline McNeil. A truck driver has managed to wave down help despite serious burns to his face and legs after crashing down an embankment in the Southern Highlands. The truck rolled off the Hume Highway at Berrima before bursting into flames. Angus McGrath from New South Wales Ambulance says the driver, believed to be in his 30s, is in a serious but stable condition.
25: Amazingly, he was able to get out of the truck and crawl up quite a large hill to get back on the Hume so he could be seen there and someone could make that 000 call. We had our intensive care paramedics first on scene to respond to him and treat him for burns to his face, legs, and also he had internal airway burns.
24: Former 2GB broadcaster Ray Hadley is expected to give evidence to a court this hour in the matter of his former colleague, Alan Jones. Jones is charged with 22 offences relating to 6 complainants alleged to have occurred between 2003 and 2020. Jones denies all allegations against him and has pleaded not guilty to the charges. An RAAF plane is en route to Nepal, carrying humanitarian aid as crews work to find hundreds of workers trapped in tunnels buried by mud. Australia's foreign minister says Nepal expressed a preference for direct aid rather than search and rescue personnel as the nation grapples with deadly flooding. The loved ones of Australian man Michael Keats have declared he died in the disaster, but the federal government has not received any official confirmation. Police can't yet confirm whether a fatal shooting in Sydney's southwest was a case of mistaken identity as the search continues for the culprits. A 23-year-old man was gunned down in a home invasion at Glen Alpine. Investigators say the victim was known to them, but not for any serious offences. New rules are being put in place to combat the threat of AI in New South Wales high schools. Students starting their Year 12 studies will be limited to one take-home assignment in each subject. This means more than 90% of a student's final mark will be based on supervised testing. Skin cancer experts are urging everyone to have a sun-safe spring. Melanoma is the second most common cancer among people aged between 20 and 39 in Australia. The Melanoma Research Foundation's Harriet Clayton says people should take an active approach to sun safety.
26: Over 90% of melanomas can be treated if detected nice and early. One really scary statistic is that one in every 3 Australians will develop a skin cancer at some point in their life.
24: A new legislation will be introduced into state parliament aimed at cracking down on violence against retail workers. In finance, the All Ords is down 42 points at 92.29, one Australian dollar buying 71.68 US cents.
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27: The Sharks are desperately looking to turn their form around in the last match before the NRL finals.
5: They'll take on the Storm Saturday night, having lost three of their past four games. Skipper Cam McInnes insists they still have the quality to challenge for the premiership.
6: The pressure's there, you all know it. It's about making sure the boys believe in what we've done all year, what we've done for 5 years, really.
5: In AFL, Brisbane Lions star Hugh McLuggage is poised to return from a calf injury for Saturday's qualifying final against the Swans at the SCG. Struggling batsman Marnus Labuschagne has been dropped from Australia's one-day squad to tour Zimbabwe in South Africa this month. At the US Tennis Open, wins for Aussies Alexei Popper and James Duckworth, Maya Joint and Kim Birrell, and the world's greatest footballer Lionel Messi has announced his international retirement. That's sport. I'm Adam Hawes.
24: It's 2:04. That's the latest news and sport.
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18: Dob Royd Parade at Haberfield has an east-facing breakdown near Timbrell Drive. A tow truck is on King George's Road at Wiley Park Station and traffic pretty heavy north and south to the rail lines. Centenary Drive's particularly heavy south through Homebush West, and there's a bit of traffic north at Strathfield, just not as bad. Old Windsor Road at Seven Hills slows northbound. M7 and M2 are faultless, and the M5 east and westbound traffic on the speed limit from go to woe. I'm Steve Carline on Sydney's 2GB.
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24: Sunny with nor'westerly winds up to 30 kilometres per hour. Mostly sunny tomorrow, 16 to 27 degrees in the city, 14 to 28 in the west. Looking ahead, sunny Thursday and Friday, partly cloudy Saturday and mostly sunny Sunday. Right now in town, it's 22 degrees, 25 at Bankstown and Campbelltown. It's 26 at Gosford and 27 at Penrith. I'm Madeline McNeil. There'll be more news at 2:30 on your news leader, Sydney's 2GB.
15: Now, across Australia. Back to Afternoons with Michael McLaren.
1: Okay, back into it we go. Hour number three. Thank you for your company on the old shower v bath. When did it all start? When did the change happen debate? Kerry says gas bath heaters over the bath with the bath shower combination tap. They were around in even the 1890s and were used right through until the 1970s when they became unsafe. He said, I was a plumber with the gas company. They were common in my apprenticeship back in the 1950s. All right, thank you, Kerry. Appreciate that. Now, just on housing and the like, we will speak to Andrew Bragg later this hour about the problems with it, but here's a different issue. This was raised in the Herald today, kind of a nice opening line by Julie Power, who says it's called the tiny window problem and it's a pain in the glass. Very good, Julie. It's the spread of sash windows in high-rise apartment blocks. Now, I don't live in a high-rise apartment block, but if you do, is this an issue? You can tell me 131873. You see, I mean, obviously we've got to have safety stipulations, particularly with windows in high rises, because the last thing you want is for a child to open up sort of, you know, a full body length window or something and fall out, let alone an adult. So there are rules in place. Sash windows are the go-to, but they are only able to open a certain angle because it can't be any wider than a child's head or whatever the rule is. And people are now saying what this does is effectively very severely restrict airflow in apartments. Now, of course, more and more Australians are going to be living in a high-rise apartment. I mean, when we talk about all these new houses being built, they're not really houses. I mean, the majority of them are flats in 20- and 30-story buildings. So this is going to become more of an issue, I suppose. And as it says here, the spread of sash windows in high-rise apartment blocks certainly across Sydney, but this would be happening in Brisbane and everywhere else where there are regulations, is limiting ventilation and threatening health and well-being. So says Estelle Geach, Gretch. Now, she's an urban planner and director of planning fairness and equity with the Committee of Sydney. Oh, sorry, I should say Committee for Sydney. But under the building code, a room must have ventilation via windows or doors equivalent to 5% of the floor space. The problem, though, is that the size of the opening is determined by the size of the sash. And in most high-rises, fall protection rules, which I discussed, means that sash windows can open only to the size of a child's head, or 125 millimetres, 12 and a half centimetres. Now, Gretch said that the restrictions, or restrictors, reduce the effective opening really to 10 or 15% of the sash, and therefore, if the window counts as delivering 5% of the floor area, in reality, because you can only open a tiny bit, it's no better than 0.5%. Now, she says, look, the apartment complies, but it barely breathes. Just like we need to breathe to live, apartments need to breathe to be livable. I guess that's true. I mean, you've got to be able to have ventilation to knock out mold and all sorts of things. But so I don't live in a high-rise. I understand why we have these rules. But it's just another thing to consider. When we talk about housing everybody, it's not just a matter of doing it. It's about how we do it. And for many generations, most Australians were living in a detached home. It may not have been flash. It may not have been big. But, you know, there was a little bit of land and there were windows that could open and so on and so forth. If you're on the 23rd floor or 24th floor of some place in the burbs, you're not getting that. It's about quality of life. I don't know. I wonder if, you know, 100 years we'll look back and think, what the hell did we do to our suburbs with all of this? But there again, I won't be here to find out. 131 873, the open line number.

0: now on Afternoons, it's time to go travelling.
1: Well, let's do that. And, of course, there are some places in the world that just seem to have it all, aren't there? Cosmopolitan cities, those glaciers that glisten away, towering waterfalls, all against a backdrop of snow-capped mountains. One of those places is Argentina. Fantastic country from all who have been there and told me about it. Stretches from the subtropical jungles in the north all the way down to the icy wild ranges of Patagonia down to the south. For many now, a launching pad to go on a cruise to Antarctica as well. And then, of course, it's a vibrant culture. They love their football, but tango, and they love a steak. There's a lot to love. Now, Argentina, like a lot of South America, just has a lot to offer. And I guess the question therefore is, well, where should you go? What should you eat? What do you do to experience the very best of what Argentina has to offer? Because let's face it, most people might be there for a week or something like that as part of a tour. So what to do? Well, I've got no idea, but I know someone who does. Her name is Heather Propellier, the co-owner of Contours Travel. And Heather's with me on the line. Heather, good afternoon.
2: Good afternoon. Thanks for having me.
1: My pleasure. Look, now, I've never been to South America, let alone Argentina. So you're going to have to hold my hand and guide me here. We land, I assume, in Buenos Aires. What do we do?
2: Well, Buenos Aires is one of the most appealing cities in South America. It has a lot to offer. You know, every traveller, whether you're interested in culture, they have fabulous museums and galleries. They have the Colón Theatre, one of the world's most impressive opera houses, really relevant to Sydney listeners, of course. They also have incredible sporting attractions as well. You know, you have Boca Junior, which is one of the most popular football teams in the world. You can visit their stadium. You've got the incredible polo tradition, which is very vibrant in Buenos Aires. And then, of course, the fabulous food, which, as you mentioned, Argentinians absolutely love their steak. They've got an incredible wine industry. So it's a fabulous city to get out and eat and drink and enjoy the local cuisine as well.
1: Yeah, so there's a lot to do. Argentina politically has been a bit all over the place over the last so many decades, a bit hot and cold. They've had good times and shocking times and so on. It seems to be picking up again now. Is it safer as a result?
2: It's absolutely very safe, and Argentina has remained one of the safest countries in South America for Australians for a long time now. It has the lowest travel advisory on the Smart Traveller website. Yes, they have had an incredible rollercoaster politically, but they're starting to stabilise now economically, which makes it a lot easier for people to plan and visit as well. You know, the peso is much more stable now, and the Australian dollar actually goes a fair way in Argentina, so it's a fairly good value destination for Australians to visit.
1: That's pretty good. My understanding is there's quite a strong Italian community or ancestry built into Argentina. That might in some ways explain the food as well as, of course, all the other backstory to the country. But is that right? There's quite a strong Italian influence.
2: There is, yeah, particularly in Buenos Aires. Argentina, like Australia, is a country of migrants, and they had a lot of European migration, particularly from Italy, but also from Germany and even Wales. There's actually quite an interesting Welsh connection down there and in northern Patagonia as well. So Just like Australia, a very vibrant multicultural mix of people, but the Italians do dominate, particularly around the Buenos Aires area.
1: Actually, you mentioned the Welsh. I think I'm right. Triggered a memory or a thought here that there's a community somewhere down there in Patagonia that still speak Welsh. It's like sort of a time warp. Is that right?
2: Yeah, look, it's for Welsh people, it's probably a bit underwhelming, but for people with Welsh heritage, it is quite interesting because they did come across to Argentina and settle in one very small area around Trelew. So there is still, quite a bit of interesting history associated with those sort of migrant groups. But it's a very, very small Welsh-speaking community indeed.
1: So. Okay, fair enough. Okay, now, it's a big country, though, Argentina.
2: Huge,
1: a lot of people know about Buenos Aires, but Patagonia is a long way to the south. There's other areas a long way to the north. What's it like getting around?
2: Yeah, so Argentina is about a third of the size of Australia. So it is a very big country indeed, and predominantly sort of north to south in terms of the way it lies. Buenos Aires is about the same latitude as Sydney. So if you think of that in terms of the sort of weather that they encounter, you then have Patagonia to the south, which is much cooler, of course. Argentina is very well connected by their domestic airline, Aerolíneas Argentinas. There are direct flights from Buenos Aires to to every, you know, major city within Argentina, but also between those regional cities as well. So when we plan an itinerary, we try and make sure that we have clients on as many direct flights as possible. So you can do a nice little circuit from Buenos Aires to Iguazu, Iguazu to Salta, Salta to Mendoza, and then coming down into the Patagonian region as well.
1: Okay, when you do it, as far as the interaction with what you see, how much of it is now just marketed toward the tourist? Get that photo, get that experience, you know, burn and churn. Or how much, because, you know, a lot of it still seems pretty wild and free in places. How much is pretty authentic?
2: I would say it still has an enormous amount of authenticity, and particularly once you get outside of the major tourist areas like Buenos Aires or Iguazu Falls that have a lot of package tourism and a lot of group touring. You know, South America is still one of the least visited continents on Earth, particularly when you compare it with places like Europe or Asia. It really is quite easy to get off the beaten track and discover those really kind of wild and authentic experiences.
1: Okay. Now, as far as who's going there, again, they're obviously some Australians, but who are the big tourists? Are they the North Americans or fellow South Americans?
2: Yeah, actually a very interesting mix of people. So certainly North America, although the North Americans, you know, don't tend to travel as much as Europeans or even Australians do. So whenever I'm in Argentina, I notice a lot of European tourists, but also a huge number of Aussies as well. I think, you know, having the direct flight from Melbourne and Sydney across to Santiago now makes Buenos Aires in particular very accessible. It's a very short connection across from Santiago. And Australians are starting to notice that it's a, you know, as you said, a really diverse and appealing destination, and we're starting to hit it in higher numbers than ever.
1: I guess we're doing it as package tours, though, are we?
2: So we work exclusively with tailor-made itineraries. So everything that we do for our clients is sort of stitched together based on their particular, you know, time frame and budget and interest and so on and so forth. But there are absolutely a lot of, you know, pre and post cruising packages that people are doing as well, or part of a group tour. You know, the group tours tend to hit just the main highlights of Buenos Aires and Iguazu Falls, which is a shame because Argentina really does have, once you get out into the northwest, for example, or, you know, the wine region around Mendoza, the Patagonian region, there's a lot to see and do but beyond those, you know, big ticket items.
1: I mean, the wine is of course, very big in a lot of places around the world. You go to Europe, you can buy Argentinian wine in a lot of places. You go to Europe, you're eating Argentinian steak. I mean, they probably have a closer connection than we do.
2: Yeah, absolutely. The Argentinians are really punching above their weight in terms of cuisine worldwide. They have had a couple of restaurants appear in the world's 50 best restaurant list over the last couple of years. So they're certainly coming up in terms of global recognition of their food and wine. But still, again, you know, when you're over there, you can get top shelf wine for really affordable prices. So it's a very appealing destination on that front as well.
1: Is it a bit like Australia in that probably spring or autumn are really the best times to go?
2: Yeah, it depends a little bit on where you're travelling to, because there are so many different climatic zones. So certainly for Buenos Aires, I would say spring and autumn are the best time of year, because it does get incredibly hot and humid in the peak summer months. The northwest, so the area that sort of, you know, borders Chile and Bolivia there, that's really best visited during their dry season. So their dry season is from March through to sort of November, if you like. And then conversely, you've got the Patagonian region, which is very far south, where really October to kind of April are the better months to visit, just because the days are longer, you know, you don't have that really deep winter cold.
1: All right. Geez, I tell you what, you've certainly given me a good insight into it. Heather, thank you. And how can people get in touch with you and the team at Contours?
2: Probably the easiest way is to go to our website, which is contourstravel.com.au. We're based down here in Melbourne, but we have clients all over Australia. So, yeah, I'd be very happy to talk with anyone who's interested in a trip to Argentina or beyond.
1: Well, sounds like you know it pretty well, so that sounds good. Heather, thank you. Appreciate your time.
2: Pleasure. No worries. Thank you.
1: Not at all. Heather Propelio, as I said, co-owner of Contours Travel. I think Heather said they're based in Melbourne. Anyway, if you've been to Argentina or you've got a bit of Argentinian blood, you can tell me the story, 131-873. It does sound like a great place to visit. You've got to make a bit of an effort to get there, but those direct flights to Santiago and then over you go, it's certainly a lot easier than it was many years ago, I suppose. 131-873. Back to the windows. G'day, Gary.
3: Hi, it's Gary. How are you?
1: I'm good, Gary. I'm fine. How are you?
3: Good. Have you heard of the window tax they had?
1: As in way back in...
3: England or somewhere.
1: Yeah.
3: Well, as a result of that, people removed their windows, bricked up the walls, as a result, there was a lack of fresh air and ventilation, and illness and disease grew quite a lot because of that. I thought I'd just pass that little thing on. And in case the federal government's looking for a new tax, probably a window tax would be a good one too.
1: Don't give them any ideas, Gary. Well, yeah, look, I suspect regarding apartments, the last thing we really want to do is put people on the 34th floor in complete darkness because a window tax. It does, I suppose, solve the problem of potential dangers with windows, but it creates other problems, as you historically correctly point out. Thank you, Gary. Appreciate the call. Speaking of problems, Sacha Baron Cohen looks like he's in a spot of bother. Not personally per se, but he's bringing back the character of Ali G after nearly 20 years. Ali G's coming back, which will be kind of, I think, kind of fun. There's a lot of killjoys out there, and there's groups out there that want to make sure this doesn't happen. There's a piece in the Fin Review that says 2 months before his new film even hits the cinemas, the cancel culture has started again for the British comedian. And this Ali G is going to be sort of like a fly on the wall mockumentary. So I think the story basically is he's got his latest girlfriend pregnant. She's 8 months pregnant or something. So he's going to go to America to get fatherly advice from Trump's America. I mean, you know, you can see how this is going to go, right? It's called Ali G, Who Is I? And as it says here, it's got a bit of ground to cover since the, quote, world went to crap with the emergence of COVID, wars, and Ed Sheeran, or according to the trailer. So it's, yeah, it says here, Ali G's idyllic life of chillin' is thrown into upheaval after he learns his girlfriend is 8 months pregnant. So where else do you go to become a good dad than Donald Trump's America? Yeah, so he said on Twitter, this is Baron Cohen, in an age where a comedian's career can be ended by a single un-PC joke, I thought I'd play it safe and bring back this guy. Yeah, but you see, now not everyone's happy. I'm told there's a mob over in Britain called News Corp who immediately launched a campaign branding Ali G as racist. Here we go. Demanding cinemas boycott screening it by Monday evening over there, UK time. More than 45,000 emails had been generated by this campaign. I think it's, you know, an activist group. Sent to 19 theatre chains.

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0: Well, here he is, Clinton Maynard. Officially, good afternoon, Clinton.
11: Good afternoon, Michael.
0: I just learnt something about you.
11: Yes.
0: You can't broadcast unless you're fiddling with a pen.
11: No, not fiddling. I need to be holding a pen.
0: Oh.
11: I generally...
0: You just have to have it in your hand.
11: No, I'm keeping... Right now, I have a pen between two of my fingers and my thumb. And it's so I can...
0: So if I was to whip the pen away, you'd be mute.
11: I would feel naked.
0: Yeah, okay.
11: And you don't want a naked Clinton on the radio.
0: No, I wasn't asking for that. I was just... Yes, all right. That's just... It's interesting.
11: No, it's,
0: I mean, you've been doing radio for at least 60 years.
11: It's a clutch. If actually, when I'm walking the corridors of 2GB, I've always got a pen in my hand. And I don't feel at home if I don't.
0: Is that because you were a prefect at school and you used to write down the names of the people in detention?
11: I was on the SRC, but I didn't make prefect.
0: The student rep council.
11: I was on the student rep council.
0: Yeah, yeah.
11: There was a scandal, though.
0: Really?
11: Well, we ran a few fundraisers over the course of the year. And then this, I think, was I was in year 7 or year 8. And then there was a slap-up Chinese meal at the end of the year, and some of the proceeds from the fundraisers were used for the slap-up Chinese meal.
0: Mm-hmm.
11: The SRC was dismissed at the end of that year.
0: Oh, dear.
11: Well, I was only in year 8, so
0: lucky,
11: I was not...
0: Lucky ICAC wasn't around back then.
11: I'd be in trouble. Well, I just lie. It seems if you're a witness to LICAC, it's okay if you lie.
0: What does it matter? Now, what do you got coming up?
11: And Charles Perrottet is continuing his evidence this afternoon as well. Busy program. I'll be crossing out to Glen Alpine. We'll be speaking about what the occurrence was with this home invasion shooting this morning in the early hours, where it appears that it's been another case of mistaken identity.

0: yep. to the point we are getting gangland figures posting on social media, you got the wrong house. It's just unbelievable the way this gang war is unfolding in Sydney streets at the moment. I'll cross to Nelson Scott, our reporter in Nepal, for the latest on the search for the 43 unaccounted for Australians as well. Mm-hmm. Holly Hughes in studio after 4:30 for Straight Shooters this afternoon. We'll get her take on politics this week. I'll be speaking with the Trans Minister, John Graham. There have been some developments today.
1: Hang on, let me. I'm seeing trains in your future.
0: Well, there's been a development with the Metro today. They've wrapped up testing for the Bankstown to Sydenham line.
1: Did it go well?
0: It's gone well.
1: Good.
0: We'll be putting it on the Minister to tell us when the right line's
1: going to
0: run.
1: You should take Sydney now, I was going to say on the road, you should take it on the rails for the inaugural
0: Metro line.
1: Metro run. 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
0: I know it was a very attractive prize for Levy to give away seats on his Migaloo boat cruise on the harbour a couple of weeks ago for our 100th anniversary. I'm not quite sure a seat on the Metro has quite the same appeal.
1: Well, if you can't get a seat, you could stand.
0: We'll certainly get an update from John Graham about when the Metro is going to open.
1: And when you're going to take listeners. Okay. Thank you, Clinton.
0: With a pen.
1: Hold on to that pen.
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3: Heading east on Dobroyd Parade at Haberfield. Got a breakdown getting in the way just before Timbrell Drive. King Street, Newtown, heavy going southbound. And Lane Cove Road slowing north. North ride through to Macquarie Park. Pacific Highway, bit of a squeeze at Chatswood. Rest of it looks good. I'm giving it an 8 out of 10. Centenary Drive southbound traffic's unimpressive at Homebush West, and along Parramatta Road, worst of it's between Lidcombe and Granville, and even then, just patching. I'm Steve Carline on your traffic leader to GB.
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5: 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We let you down? That hardly seems sufficient when we discover the man who murdered Molly is not going to serve a life sentence. 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The killer did exactly what he said he was going to do. He broke into her home and he stabbed her 15 times. Molly was handed a death sentence and the scumbag who killed her doesn't even get life.
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13: Hi, Michael. Ray Hadley has taken the witness stand at the trial of his former radio colleague, Alan Jones. The former 2GB and 4BC broadcaster has been giving evidence about a conversation he had with one of the six complainants who've made allegations against Jones. Rescuers are racing against time to free hundreds of workers trapped in buried tunnels in Nepal, where more than 40 Australians remain missing after severe flooding. The Prime Minister says it's up to Pacific countries who they invite to the Pacific Islands Forum after China warned there would be consequences for Taiwan being invited to the talks. And the Maritime Union has confirmed a 24-hour work stoppage affecting Brisbane's ferry network on Saturday when thousands of revellers are expected to flock to the CBD for the River Fire Spectacular. In sport, fast bowling trio Pat Cummins, Josh Hazlewood and Mitchell Starc have all been named in Australia's one-day squad for the tours of Zimbabwe and South Africa. Struggling batsman Amanis Labuschagne has been dropped. Thanks, Michael. There'll be more news and sport at 3.
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1: Scott Phillips with us, of course, from the Motley Fool, fool.com.au. Scott, Jim Chalmers says he believes AI has the capability of transforming the Australian economy. But there is a risk. He might be the risk, but I don't know. But anyway, what's your take on it?
14: Michael, good afternoon. Look, I mean, he's right. It's one of the biggest economic transformation in our lifetimes. That might be a little bit much. I reckon probably since the internet, that wasn't that long ago. But either way, it has the potential to be huge. He's not wrong. The thing is, Treasury has kind of belt the cat a little bit and said, we can't rely on AI to fix the productivity problem. I think we all hope it will help. That would be lovely if we could, because we desperately need to do something about it. But Treasury is saying two things. Firstly, we know the adoption of AI is broad but shallow. In other words, lots of us are tinkering with it, but it's not being used a lot. So the hoped for benefits are not yet coming through. And we've got to make sure they don't just rely on that. We look at other parts of our productivity problem as well. They also talk about the fact that productivity growth has been restrained by about 0.8% per annum because of the growth in government jobs. And we've talked about this one before as well. Yep. But again, Treasury putting some numbers to it. There are reasons why you should absolutely restrain productivity if you want to invest in things that aren't necessarily economically productive, if those outcomes are worthwhile. Two things, you've got to make sure they are. And secondly, you have to accept the trade-off. The challenge for the Australian economy, unfortunately, is our productivity is lagging very, very badly, as are real wages. So I don't think we've got the balance right. Treasury's not saying that. They're not going that far. They're just making very clear that we've got to be a little bit careful what we assume and the trade-offs that we make, because that is kind of the problem with the Australian economy. We want productivity growth about 1.2% per year is Treasury's aim, and that helps us get those economic growth and wage benefits. If you can't get there, and we haven't been recently, well, we kind of know what the results are, and we're living through them right now.
1: Aren't we? Oil markets, dollar?
14: Yeah, markets are down about a third of 1%, roughly in line with where the US market fell overnight. So not a huge surprise there. 9,242 points. Aussie dollar up very, very slightly, 0.02%, 71.68 US cents. Oil, unfortunately, up and still uncomfortably above $90 a barrel, just about 1% higher, $91.30 US dollars a barrel.
1: Thanks, Scott. We will speak tomorrow, of course. Scott Phillips there from The Motley Fool, fool.com.au. We'll get to Andrew Bragg on housing shortly. Let's go back to call. So, Christian, g'day, Christian.
15: Hey, Mike, how are you?
1: I'm well. Hope you are too.
15: Just calling about, speaking about Argentina before, and I lived there for a year. It was probably the best experience I've ever had.
1: Enjoy it? I think I might have lost the line. We'll see if we can get Christian back. Thank you, Christian. Helen, hi.
16: Hi, Michael.
1: Hi.
16: Regarding windows, I've been looking at two-bedroom units at present, and a lot of the modern two-bedroom units might say two bedrooms and a study,
1: yep.
16: But the study does not have a window. So okay. They're just in internal room within the apartment. But who's to say that the renter or the owner wouldn't use it as a third bedroom?
1: Yeah, well, we used to call that a cupboard once upon a time, didn't we?
16: We did, and I have noticed a lot of the second bedrooms, the windows are so narrow, you wouldn't get any air in if you were sleeping in that room as well.
1: Yeah, well, this has got to be considered because more and more people are going to be calling that sort of a dwelling home.
16: Yeah, they're not built for our climate anymore, which is very sad. Like all the bathrooms in the modern apartments do not have windows, most of them.
1: Yeah, the extraction fans, yes. Well, instead of trying to sort of, you know, de-park places and whip parking away from them, maybe they'd be better off, from a governmental point of view, looking at trying to ensure that they have at least enough windows for light and ventilation, hey?
16: Yeah, definitely. They need to do something because they're substandard, a lot of these apartments, unfortunately.
1: Well, you've been looking at plenty of them by the sound of things. Helen, I appreciate the call. I tell you what, hang on there. I'll make your day a bit better. I'll give you a double pass to see Monty Python Spam a Lot, because that's going to be at the event centre at the Star, Sydney, October 15 to 18. So you can go along and enjoy that. It'll be very, very good. If you're listening out there, maybe what about treating Dad this Father's Day to Monty Python Spamlot? What a good idea. Stephen Curry, Marnie McQueen, Nick White. I spoke to Stephen about this a while ago. Actually, he's at it. It opens October. Sydney's event centre at the Coliseum Theatre, Western Sydney, I should say. So it's going to be really, really good, really, really funny. So hang on there, Helen. A couple of tickets coming your way. 1-3-1-8-7-3. 1923. As we've said for quite a while, the outlook on the house market, the prices, is looking increasingly dim. Certainly today, with news that Sydney property prices are on track for the largest market crash in 40 years. Now, yep, sure, they've been on a tear for about 30, but nonetheless, when she heads south, there's going to be collateral. According to data from analytics firm Cotality, Sydney recorded a 4.7% drop in dwelling prices in the first full quarter since the budget in May. Now, you know, you do the mathematics. If that's extrapolated out to an annual rate, it could be 18.4%. Over 12 months, that's a hell of a drop. A lot bigger than what we were told could happen. Now, the Brisbane market also recorded a dip this quarter, 2.7%. Obviously, Brisbane's been on a tear, but if that were to push on through for, say, 12 months, even houses in Brisbane could be down nearly 11% or 10.8% over the next year. On top of all of this, you've got rents going up, dwelling approvals going down. It is a real witch's brew. Andrew Bragg is a Liberal senator for New South Wales. He's a bit of a boffin when it comes to housing. It's sort of been his shtick for a while. He is the shadow minister for the environment, among other hats. He's with me on the line. Always good to speak, Andrew. Thanks for jumping on the line.
17: Hey, Michael, how are you?
1: I'm okay. You don't want to talk any market down, but by crikey, we're skating on some thin ice here, aren't we?
17: Well, this is the consequence of the high tax model that Labor have introduced in their budget in May, where they put $77 billion of new taxes onto the economy, and it's just tanked the whole place. And this is exactly what we thought would happen, in the sense that it would damage the economic foundation of the country. And what you're seeing in housing is not a lot of new first home buyers at all. All you're seeing is just effectively destruction of wealth, and no one actually gains from this.
1: No, they don't. Rents are on a tear. This is the other aspect because, you know, a lot of young people, before they buy, they obviously rent when they move out of home or whatever the age-old story is. Pretty hard to get a deposit together, even if property prices are coming down, if your rent's going up.
17: Well, even before the budget, this government was building 30,000 fewer houses than the last government on average. Then the budget proposes to reduce housing by another 35,000 as a result of their taxes. And then their bans on SMSFs and other things investing into new properties takes away another 16,000. So what you see is a massive reduction in housing supply. And as a result, you see higher rents. So I just think most people look at it and think, why is the government trying to reduce housing supply? I mean, they're going out of their way to damage the economy and the housing system just because they don't like certain investors.
1: Yeah, well, this is it. They're playing favourites, and I think we all know, those who study politics know, the Labor Party, and every party would have, but Labor particularly have worked out that they need to win a certain percentage of the vote to win majority government. They don't need more than 32%. They can get there easily with 32% primary. So they've said, right, we'll go after the young, and we'll go after percentage of the young, and if we get them, we win. I mean, that's just the way that the preferential system works. But is it working for the economy?
17: Well, I mean, I'm not sure what sort of political calculations they made. I mean, I thought maybe they did some focus group testing on this stuff before the budget, which I think went awry anyway. But clearly the idea that more taxes on everything would help the housing equation, I just think it failed at the first hurdle. I think most people looked at it and said, well, why is there a 30% new tax on small businesses and crypto and ETFs and other things? So I think they've done a really bad job here on the economics, but also on the politics, which is why I think you're seeing so much pressure on the Labor Party as well as all the other parties.
1: Just on that, though, the economics filter. Okay, so we lay the blame at the Treasurer. He has the ultimate sign-off with the Prime Minister and the Cabinet. But we have Treasury, yeah. Secretary of Treasury, what was it, 1,200 staff nationwide or something. Yeah, there's a lot of people paid to put a budget together. And it seems to me, Andrew, that a number of them, did anyone, I don't know, speak up and say, well, hang on, what about this widow's tax? What about the impact on self-managed super funds? What about this? What about that? I mean, all of these backdowns and clarifications and problems that have come to light since the budget was handed down either weren't picked up, or if they were, they were ignored. I mean, what does that say about the state of the Treasury?
17: Well, I think it also shows that Jim Chalmers, I mean, if he was the CFO of a company, he would have walked the plank a long time ago. He would have gone. He would have been sacked because his unrealised gains tax policy collapsed. His budget has collapsed four different ways. So he has to take some responsibility, I'd say the most responsibility for this. In terms of the SMSF policy, I mean, this was pushed through by the Greens at the behest of the big union super funds, because they are worried about losing market share to SMSFs, because people who have a bit of money in super are smart enough to realise that they don't want to give their money to, Wayne Swan and the 40 thieves at CBUS or Australian Super or whatever, and they'd rather just do it themselves. And so cutting off their ability to invest into property just damages SMSFs as a concept and actually helps the big super funds keep market share. So they didn't do any proper analysis on these things. These were just political things.
1: I agree with that, ideology. One aspect that yet hasn't been fleshed out in any detail is becoming more and more popular. People that have accessed a reverse mortgage, Senator Bragg, properties in Sydney and whatever have gone up 30% in over 30 years, right? So they're more than 30%. They've gone up over 30 years, almost unbroken. So they've been on a tear. But, you know, you don't take out a reverse mortgage on the value of an asset from 1980. You take it off from the moment you took out the reverse mortgage. Now, if we start to see declines of nearly 20% in some of our markets, what does that mean for all of these people that have got reverse mortgages on an asset which isn't worth anywhere near what it was?
17: Well, I think it leaves people in a terrible position. And I think the point about pricing is, if you want to have more affordability and you want to have more young people buying houses, then you do that by providing more supply. You don't do it by putting in new taxes. And I think that's really, I mean, it shouldn't be a lesson we need to tell people today, but the outworking of this new tax policy is fewer homes. And as a result, that has made rents go up, but also the transaction cost of the new taxes plus the interest rates going up because of Labor's inflation has actually shocked the whole market and the whole system in a way which is not a good outcome for anyone.
1: No,
17: I mean,
1: it's not.
17: No one wins out of this.
1: No, no one wins, including the government. Mind you, just with that said, and you just touched on that issue of inflation, a lot of the smart people are now saying at the September meeting this month of the Reserve Bank, we'll see a rise in interest rates. Their hand is forced. Underlying inflation is still too hot. Okay, so it goes up another 25 basis points or a quarter of 1%. That'll obviously take even more heat out of the property market. Where does that leave us?
17: Well, I think the government has given up on their budget. They've given up on ever getting back to surplus. As a result, they keep on pumping money into the economy, and they give the Reserve Bank no choice but to use monetary policy to try and rein in the speed of the economy. I mean, we've effectively now got a speed limit of about 1.5%, 2% of growth before we start seeing interest rates go up. So, like, we're actually in a very sick position until we have a fiscal position that actually supports getting interest rates down. All the while Chalmers is at the Treasury, I don't think we're going to see inflation be defeated, because last time he declared victory on inflation, that came back to actually show that he had failed.
1: Absolutely. Just finally, politically speaking, you are a politician. We are, I agree, in a very sick position, and yet a lot of Australians seem to increasingly believe that the medicine comes from Pauline Hanson and One Nation. Why is that?
17: Well, we've announced a lot of good policies in the budget reply, but we need to announce a lot more policies, and that needs to come over the next few months, because I think we're in a situation where there is more competition in politics. That's a good thing. I welcome that. But we need to step up to the plate and put out more economic policies, which are ambitious and bold. Otherwise, we'll drift to our political deaths ourselves. And I think it's quite clear to me that people are hungry for detailed and ambitious policy solutions, particularly that help the economy.
1: Yeah. Just finally, from a state's point of view, there'd be a few treasurers saying, crikey, we're losing a lot of stamp duty here. I mean, a lot of them are Labor governments. Reckon they're on the phone to the federal treasurer?
17: Well, I mean, this is the chickens coming home to roost, isn't it? I mean, they've been relying on this transaction tax-based system for way too long, and they've had the rug pulled from underneath them. And, you know, frankly, it was never a very good way to underwrite a budget. I mean, I just don't think it's a good thing for Canberra politicians to spend their time trying to solve the problems of the states. The states could fix this if they wanted to, but they've decided they want to have an addiction to transaction taxes.
1: Yeah, well, that would require, of course, a broader federation roundtable of some sorts, and I was trying to get the coalition to take that to the last election as a policy, but it didn't land, but we've got another one on the way down the track, you never know. Thank you for your time, Andrew.
17: Thanks, Michael. Thanks a lot.
1: Senator Bragg, Liberal Senator for New South Wales, 131873, it's 9-3.
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1: All right, track of the day time. 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Open 7 days and seven nights. They work hard at lunch and dinner. Here's your question. Grundy Television began on TCN9. It was on this day in 1959. What was the first show that the Grundy Company aired? It was on this day, Channel 9, TCN9, 1959. But what was the very first show that Grundy aired? Reg Grundy was the compere. Here's a clue in the song.

0: course, CCR with Fortunate Son. Does that help? We'll get a winner after the break.
1: Night was Tuesday, the 11th of August. 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
2: A particularly hard truck breakdown to move from Dobroy Parade at Haberfield, slowing things eastbound around Waratah Street. James Bruce Drive seems to balk at Northmead, east and westbound, and Old Windsor Road gets a squeeze at Seven Hills. Through Homebush West, Centenary Drive southbound traffic's not great, and Spit Road southbound traffic, you've got a heavy stretch getting into Spit Junction. Harbour Crossing still doing nicely. Pacific Highway round Chatswood slows for a moment. I'm Steve Carline on your traffic leader, 2GB.
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1: 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That's cat with a K.
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15: It's 3 o'clock. Good afternoon. I'm Madeline McNeil. Former broadcaster Ray Hadley is giving evidence in the alleged indecent assault trial involving Alan Jones. Jefferson Shaw reports.
16: Giving evidence, Ray Hadley has detailed a conversation he had with complainant C, the alleged victim telling the broadcaster he was touched by Alan Jones on the crotch and kissed in a lift. Mr. Hadley says complainant C told him he did not consent, hated it, and felt guilty that he hadn't tried harder to stop Mr. Jones. Complainant C is one of six making allegations against Alan Jones, 20 offences for indecent assault and two for sexual touching without consent. Jones denies all allegations against him. Jefferson Shaw, Downing Centre Local Court.
15: Police say it's still too early to say if a fatal shooting in Sydney's southwest was a case of mistaken identity. A man in his 20s was gunned down during a home invasion at a property in Glen Alpine. Investigators are working to track down those involved. China says Taiwan should not have been given any special status at this year's Pacific Islands Forum in Palau. The independent states attending the annual gathering along with a business delegation. The move has angered Beijing, while a number of Pacific countries have pulled out of this year's summit. China's envoy, Chan Bo, says there will be consequences for Taiwan's inclusion, but wouldn't elaborate on what they are.
17: We certainly have serious concern. Taiwan is not a dialogue partner for the forum. So we have serious concern. We have made our position very clear.
15: The Prime Minister says now is not the appropriate time to question whether climate change caused a deadly landslide and flooding in Nepal. Asked about the disaster while in Palau, Anthony Albanese says his thoughts are solely focused on those affected by the disaster and offering support to Nepal. An RAAF plane is en route carrying humanitarian aid. Commuters are being thanked for their patience as a new section of Sydney's M1 Metro line draws closer to opening. A five-week trial program of the Southwest line has been completed. Transport Minister John Graham says final works are underway.
18: This is good news that we've completed this trial running period. It was the key stage we needed to get through ahead of these final safety checks. So the opening not far away, a big reward for people's patience.
15: Also making news, two teenagers have been arrested after police found a suspicious car in Sydney's west, potentially linked to a shooting earlier this year. And US President Donald Trump's facing criticism for posting an AI video depicting a simulated strike on Iran's primary oil hub. In finance, the All Ords is down 30 points at 92.41. One Australian dollar is buying 71.6 US cents.
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20: Tennis star Stefanos Tsitsipas has made an extraordinary admission about Nick Kyrgios's cocaine ban. The world number 53 says he expected the controversial Aussie to test positive.
21: I knew that those were things that were happening away from the tennis courts. I will tell you that. I'm not going to try and cover up someone that I know the truth for.
20: League guru Phil Gould has cast doubt on speculation Nathan Cleary will join the PNG Chiefs. Gus saying he'd find it extraordinary if the champion halfback left the Panthers. Fast bowling trio Pat Cummins, Josh Hazlewood and Mitchell Stark have all been named in Australia's one-day squad for the tours of Zimbabwe and South Africa. Struggling batsman Manus Labuschagne has been dropped. And the Wallabies have arrived in Mendoza ahead of the second test against Argentina Sunday morning. That's sport. I'm Adam Hawes.
15: It's 3:04. That's news and sport.
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2: We've had a truck and car crash, Stanmore Road at Enmore. It's taken out lanes 1 and 2 westbound at Fotheringham Street. At Haverfield, east-facing breakdown on Dobroyd Parade near Timbrell Drive. And south of the airport tunnel, speeds are down at the moment on General Holmes Drive. M5 at Padstow is pretty tight. It remains busy through to Moorbank, that's heading west. Stacey Street sluggish north at Bankstown. And the Hume has a few slow spots, including Yagoona, Lansdowne and Liverpool. I'm Steve Carline on 2GB.
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15: Sunny with norwesterly winds after 30 kilometres per hour. Mostly sunny tomorrow, 16 to 27 degrees in the city, 14 to 28 in the west. Looking ahead, sunny Thursday and Friday, partly cloudy Saturday and mostly sunny Sunday. Right now in town, it's 21 degrees, 26 at Bankstown and Cavilltown, it's 25 at Terry Hills. I'm Madeline McNeil. 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
1: Tuesday, the 1st of September, 131873. It is Clinton Maynard here. First day of spring and beautiful weather right across Sydney. Hardly a cloud in the sky. Temperatures above 25 degrees in the western suburbs. 21 on the coast. It's 26 degrees in Campbelltown at the moment. Winter's finished. Just gone 3 o'clock. This is the time of the day where you are more likely to come across road rage than any other time. Some research has been released today that shows the 3 o'clock hour, school pickup time, is when drivers are the most frustrated on the roads. And how do they respond? Often, it's with a middle finger. I'll bring you the details of that research soon. Coming up on the show today, a test program for the new metro train line to Bankstown has now been completed. But when's this line going to be running? The Transport Minister, John Graham, on the show to discuss that after 4 o'clock. Ray Hadley giving evidence in the Alan Jones trial right now in the courts. I'll bring you the details shortly. With bills rising and higher petrol prices and interest rates going up, I'm going to bring you a simple guide on how to get your finances back on track within 12 months. The authors of a new book about that in studio with me. One Nation's Holly Hughes after 4:30. Mark Guy with all the sport. And we've got great prizes to win, including a $320 SIM card from Amazing when we play the quiz. And yes, we've got some more tickets to give away to this band.
2: I said, are you gonna be my girl?
1: Jet live at the Night at the Barracks in Manly. I've got Jet tickets to give away to our caller of the day. All you've got to do is have your say on 131-873.
0: Sydney Now on 2GB.
1: An investigation's been running throughout the day into a shooting death of a man during a home invasion at Glenalpine in the southwest early this morning. Police are still looking for a group of men. The victim is reported to be 23-year-old Marco Tapia. University students. There are reports today that this is a case of mistaken identity. Nine reporter Heleni Lambetsos has been on the scene throughout the day. Hi, Heleni.
3: Good afternoon, Clinton.
1: Have you been able to shed much light on this suggestion that this is a case of mistaken identity?
3: Yeah, so we can really trace that back to one social media post. I want to be clear, police are keeping all their options open as far as this investigation goes. They have said that Marco Tapia, the victim, wasn't on their radar. He had a couple of traffic infringements, but otherwise had no links to criminal networks, no other criminal record that they are aware of. And the reason that this mistaken identity lead has come about is that a couple of hours after this awful shooting, which we'll go through in a little bit, happened this morning at Glenalpine, there was a social media post from Isaiah Utah. Now, listeners might remember Isaiah Utai as the son of former NRL player Matt Utai, who was shot a few months ago. And Isaiah Utai is alleged to have links to the Coconut Cartel criminal network, and he is currently overseas. Now, he posted a couple of hours after the shooting saying, "Popped the wrong person, didn't even get the right house," appearing to be taunting gunmen in a shooting. And that is one of the reasons why there's this potential that this was a case of a mistaken identity. Family members of Marco say he's innocent, he didn't deserve this, he is a biomedical engineering student at UTS, he's a youth volunteer leader, and as mentioned, no criminal record to speak of. But police have said that this was very much a targeted attack. It was not a random home invasion. Multiple people broke into the Glenalpine home about 3:30 this morning and shot Marco. Some of his family members were home at the time when that happened. So it was a very brazen, brutal shooting this morning. Police had a big crime scene to go through. They've kept it closed off all day today out in that suburb as they try to piece this together.
1: Usually, and sometimes in these situations, Heleni, the people who are at home at the time don't cooperate with the police. Has that been the case today, or have they been talking with the police who are investigating?
3: Police have made it clear that they have been working with them. They have been very helpful at the moment. You know, there were a lot of family at the scene, a lot of friends that were coming down as well, and police said that they have been cooperating very much so with this investigation.
1: Hopefully they can make a breakthrough soon. We'll see your report tonight on Nine.
3: Thank you, Clinton.
1: Heleni Lambetsos has been on the scene at Glenalpine throughout the day following the death of Marco Tapia, 3:40 this morning. So just repeating what Heleni was explaining there, Uzziah Utai is the son of Matt Utai. Matt Utai, the former Bulldogs NRL player, who was shot earlier this year, apparently in a warning. He's posted a picture of a big emoji and the heading, popped the wrong person, didn't even get the right house.
0: Sydney Now on 2GB.
1: It's 12 past three. Hopes are fading of finding the missing Australians in Nepal alive. 43 are still listed as unaccounted for. I want to cross to our reporter in Nepal. He's in Kathmandu, Nelson Scott. Hi, Nelson.
4: Afternoon, Clinton.
1: What's the latest there?
4: Yeah, so, of course, last night over here, we received the tragic news via social media that Michael Keats is understood to have been the first Australian to have passed away following these floods. This, of course, hasn't been confirmed by the federal government yet, and he's still considered officially unaccounted for. So that official number remains at 43, 9 on the Chinese side of the border. The remainder in Nepal. Michael Keats was from Mollymook on the south coast, worked as a teacher, a very spiritual man, came here on a pilgrimage, was at Mount Kailash in Tibet, and then went to a checkpoint on the Nepal-Tibet border when the flash flood occurred, and the immigration building he was understood to be inside has been destroyed. Emily Boyd, his partner on social media, it's just heartbreaking stuff, writing, "Michael was my partner, an incredibly important part of our family, my young son's stepfather, the only father he's ever known." So it's just tragic. It's also, I think, worth noting, Clinton, that over the weekend, the Assistant Foreign Minister, Matt Thistlethwaite, was doing much of the speaking on behalf of the government on what's happening over here. And he was using the phrase during his interviews that we're hopeful that many of the missing will be found alive. We haven't given up hope. Foreign Minister Penny Wong gave a number of interviews this morning, and the language shifted to now we hold grave concerns for the missing Australians, a suggestion that there could be more bad news to come over the coming days and weeks.
1: Certainly at one point the language is very much about the fact that the communications are very poor and we can't make contact, but it does seem to have shifted quite dramatically. Nelson, tell me about the search efforts that are continuing for all these workers who were trapped in the hydroelectric tunnels. I mean, there's hundreds and hundreds of them.
4: Yeah, this potentially, and fingers crossed, this could be one of the miracles that emerges from this whole ordeal. So there's over 900 workers trapped in all these hydroelectric tunnels in the affected flood areas. And these tunnels are just engulfed by heavy mud and debris. To give you like an extent of the scale, on day one, rescuers couldn't even find where these power stations were. Now the Nepalese army has been deployed alongside the tunnel rescue experts from India and China. They're using blasts, excavators, searchlights. They're trying to get oxygen and cameras through in some of the tunnels at the moment. And it's really now a race against the clock. There's a chance it could be some surviving workers in there, and they're trying to get them, but they're being held back by some potential bad weather, the risk of more landslides coming down from China, where some water's trapped up, and of course just the difficulties of getting machinery to these remote locations. But 900 workers trapped, potentially a good news story, fingers crossed.
1: I'm with Nelson Spott, our reporter who's in Nepal at the moment. Just finally, Nelson, the conditions there on the ground, we've heard today from Penny Wong that we're not sending troops over or staff aid workers over, we are sending supplies. What are the conditions like?
4: Yeah, that's right. And that's at the request of the Nepali government. The government did offer to send some more rescue people, but the Nepalese preferred sanitation kits, shelter and solar lights. And I was at an aid facility in Kathmandu yesterday, run by a local non-profit, where everything is being donated by locals in Kathmandu. Just incredible generosity, given a lot of people here have very little. And they are really struggling to get stuff into the areas because of just the road closures, communications breakdowns. The guy there was telling me that even helicopters are starting to get booked out. They're relying on drones, which can only carry around 40 kilos worth of supplies at a time, and they desperately need it because it is destruction in some of these areas, Clinton, and there's sanitation issues that are starting to emerge because the victims of bodies and livestock carcasses threaten to contaminate the water. People are living in shelters, little clean water. There's these overcrowded sports halls where people are staying. And there's also the potential risk of further flooding, which could make things worse at any moment.
1: Just extraordinary. This will be one of those cases where we never know the full extent of those who have been killed, those missing, and it will take years for this region to recover. Thank you, Nelson.
4: Thanks, Clinton.
1: Our reporter, Nelson Scott, who's in Kathmandu. 17 past three, coming up on the program, Annika Wells makes a fool of herself. A warning about the installation of smart meters for your electricity supply. You want to be listening to this one. And coming up next, Ray Hadley gives evidence in the Alan Jones trial. I'll take you through the details. 131873 is our number. This is Sydney Now.
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5: G'day, Clinton. Stanmore Road at Enmore has lost a westbound lane to a truck and car crash at Fotheringham Street and at Haberfield. Dobroyd Parade remains shy in eastbound lane after Waratah Street, and that's a breakdown as well. Spit Junction's not great, and Military Road westbound traffic's hobbling from Mossman into Neutral Bay. Victoria Road's okay at Drumoyne, and that will change. Things at the moment crowded through Ryde and Rydalmere. I'm Steve Carline with traffic every 10 minutes on Sydney's 2GB.
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1: It's 21 past 3, 22 degrees in the coast, 26 degrees in Penrith at the moment. 131873 is my number. 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Former 2GB morning host Ray Hadley has been giving evidence in court at the Alan Jones criminal trial over the past few hours at the Downing Centre in the city. Just in the last few minutes, legal evidence has been halted. There are some legal issues that need to go before the court, and this is quite common in criminal trials. So Mr. Hadley will resume evidence tomorrow morning. Alan Jones, as you know, is standing trial on 20 counts of indecent assault, 2 counts of sexual touching without consent. He is 85 years of age. He is pleading not guilty. It concerns 6 male complainants during a 17-year period from 2003 to 2020. He denies any of the charges. Ray Hadley's told the court today about a conversation he had with Complainant C. Complainant C we can't identify on the radio or publicly. He is one of the 6 men who accused Jones of unwanted kissing and touching. He has given evidence about a conversation he had. It dates back to 29. He has said Complainant C told him that Alan Jones touched him inappropriately and kissed him. Hadley has told the court, I asked him if he was a homosexual, as in Complainant C, and whether he was consenting to it. He broke down. He cried. He said, no, I hated it. I am not a homosexual. Hadley's told the court he asked C if he had told his father, his own father, and he said no, but he had told his wife. Hadley has said that C alleged the events happened in lifts and while driving a car. He has said the complainant told him he would try and turn his head, turn away, when Alan Jones would kiss him. This is the evidence that Ray Hadley is providing the court this afternoon. C has also told him that Jones touched him on the penis on a regular basis. Ray Hadley has given evidence that C told him that he was embarrassed, he was ashamed that he would allow it to happen, that he felt a sense of guilt that he allowed it to happen, and that he'd wished he'd done something about it. It was a lengthy conversation. It lasted, Hadley's told the court, between 30 and 40 minutes. He's given evidence that the complainant C, broke down and sobbed. There was discussion of a luncheon where Jones was allegedly touching him inappropriately. Ray Hadley gave a statement to the police back in June of 2024 about Alan Jones during the investigation, and this is why, while Ray Hadley was on air here at 2GB, Alan Jones left the station in 2020. He said after his initial conversation with C in late 2019, he was concerned for his welfare and would check in on him on a regular basis.

drivers admit to engaging in at least one form of risky behaviour at this time of the day. 18% of us admit speeding while driving home. 19% of us admit we run yellow lights at this time of the day. But frustration, it seems, is the big problem. Road rage has topped the list of bad habits we admit to. 28% of drivers admit they lose their patience after 3 o'clock with other drivers on the road. So more than one in four of us are frustrated with other people on the road, and that often results in road rage. Now, it might be sticking up a finger. It might be honking your horn. And sadly, we do see worse cases than that at this time of the day. See, 131873, I'll throw this one over to you today. Have you been the victim of road rage? Now, I know at times we all get a little frustrated. We do honk the horn. I don't raise my middle finger. But have you ever been the victim of an incident of road rage in Sydney streets? It seems to me that I think most of us are well-meaning when behind the wheel. But it does seem that a bit of common courtesy is lacking for a lot of Sydney drivers, whether it's when you're merging, whether it's allowing other cars around you to merge, whether it's frustration when you're at a set of lights and the car in front of you doesn't take off. Now, often that's because the driver is looking down at their lap and we know what they're looking at. They're looking at their mobile phone. But have you ever thought, I want to say something to that driver, then you don't because you're fearful that the way they will react? 131873, I'd be intrigued to hear from you on this one. And we do have a really good prize to give away for our caller of the day. It's a double pass to go and see Jet at night at the Barracks.

0: Oh, look at what you've done on the roads when it comes to road rage. 131873, let me know. Have you been a victim of road rage over the years? Love to hear from you.
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0: 27 past three. This is huge news. There is breaking news right now out in Nepal. An Australian's been found alive. This detail is just being passed to me now. We'll cross back to our reporter, Nelson Scott, shortly. Penny Wong, the foreign minister, has just confirmed with us there's an Australian alive in Nepal. We'll bring you those details next.
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3: Old Windsor Road, heavy going through Seven Hills and Bella Vista. The M5, as you're heading west, things slow down from Revesby out to Moorbank and Moorbank Avenue southbound. That's pretty popular. Parramatta Road traffic's patchy around Clyde and Granville. Now, with Stanmore Road, Enmore, everyone westbound's heading into one lane at Fotheringham Street because of a truck and car crash. And at Haberfield, a Dobroyd Parade eastbound breakdown around Waratah Street. I'm Steve Carline on your traffic leader, 2GB.
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4: We'll cross back to our reporter in Nepal in just a moment. Breaking news, an Australian has been found. But firstly, some news headlines. And we're in the newsroom, Madeline McNeil.
5: Good afternoon, Clinton. Yes, as we've heard, the Department of Foreign Affairs and Trade says a missing Australian has been located safe in Tibet. It brings the number of Australians unaccounted for after destructive flooding on the Nepal-Tibet border down to 42. Former 2GB host Ray Hadley has taken the witness stand at the trial of Alan Jones, but evidence has now been suspended to resume tomorrow. Maritime union members will take industrial action from 9 o'clock tomorrow morning, prompting a warning for Sydney ferry commuters to consider an alternative, and police are still searching for those responsible for a fatal shooting at Glen Alpine, which is a suspected case of mistaken identity. In sport, league guru Phil Gould's cast doubt on speculation Nathan Cleary will join the PNG Chiefs, Gus saying he'd find it extraordinary if the champion halfback left the Panthers. Thanks, Clinton. There'll be more news and sport at 4.
4: Thanks, Maddie. 22 degrees in the coast, 26 degrees in Bankstown. I want to go back to Nelson Scott, our reporter who's in Nepal. There has been some breaking news, and Nelson, this is great news. An Australian's been found alive.
6: Oh, Clinton, yes. Absolutely amazing news in this part of the world today. Not long after we finished speaking, we received a statement from the Department of Foreign Affairs saying an Australian unaccounted for following those floods has been safely located. Now, this Australian is currently in Tibet, in China. The Australian's been in contact with DFAT officials today. The Australian is receiving support from our consular officers and has spoken with their family members. They're unable to provide details about the identity of the individual at this point. That brings the number of unaccounted Australians down to 42 from 43, and of course follows last week's news about hiker Cara Severino, who was safely located on the weekend. So an amazing news story this afternoon, Clinton.
4: Excellent news. It does mean that 42 Australians are still unaccounted for. Thank you, Nelson. We'll cross back to you when there are some more developments.
6: Thanks, Clinton.
4: Our 2GB reporter in Nepal, Nelson Scott.
3: Be a part of Sydney Now with Clinton Maynard. Call 131 873.
4: Peter Ford's coming up in a moment, and more details have emerged about the health of Angry Anderson. But firstly, I've got a stack of calls here about road rage in Sydney. Let's whip through some of them. G'day, Brian.
7: G'day, Clinton. How are you? Great to speak to you. Love the show. Thank you.
4: Do you ever come across road rage?
7: Oh, yes. I was just explaining to the lovely lady on your phone that about 6 years ago, I was driving home from work on the Central Coast. One of the major arteries turned off onto a secondary road, and there was this absolute maniac and an old Commodore behind me, flashing his lights, giving me the finger, going around me, telling me to F off and all that. Anyway, eventually when I kept under the speed limit at 60K, couldn't go anywhere on a single lane highway. And when I got to my corner, when I turned around, he ran right up the back of my car, pushed me off the road, wrote my car off.
4: Ooh.
7: And anyway, so, and I since I found out later that he was heavily affected by ice, because the police came, took my statement, and 5 days later, my mother called me and said, have a look at the Channel 7 news.
4: Yep.
7: I reckon this is the guy that ran you off the road. And sure enough, saw the marks on his car. He was arrested in Terrigal. he was arrested for between $8 to $10 million worth of ice importation in excavation equipment.
4: Goodness.
7: So I was extremely lucky. As I said, wrote my work car off, and it was not a pleasant experience, that's for sure. But the guy got charged, obviously sent to jail. And the good news story I was just saying was that after 7 attempts with the NRMA, they eventually refunded my excess on my car.
4: Oh, thank goodness for that. Thank goodness you're okay. And the bloke ended up being arrested for a major criminal offence. Good on you, Brian. Jeff is in Eastern Creek. Hi, Jeff.
8: Yeah, g'day, Clinton. Yeah, thanks for taking my call, mate. Enjoy the show and appreciate the opportunity. Mate, I don't know where to start, but yeah, I'm out the road all day, every day. Drive heavy vehicles, mate, and I've seen it all. Like I said, I don't know where to start, mate, but mate, the worst thing is I think that there's just a toxic culture of people out there that just want to sort of get they're in a hurry to get nowhere to start with, but they're just very arrogant. There's no appreciation anymore. And it's a sad society.
4: And in your experience of being on the road every day, Jeff, is it this time of the day that's the worst, late in the afternoon?
8: No, not really, mate. As I say, I sort of basically on the road a major part of the day. Start early, finish late. But, mate, it's just any given time, really.
4: It's a change of attitude that society seems to have gone through probably in the last 10, 15 years. Thanks for your call, Jeff. Anthony on the text line says, regarding Sydney drivers, probably the worst is the left lane ending when they know it's going to end, and then they fly down the left-hand side and try to cut you off in the right-hand lane. That happens all the time, unfortunately.
3: Driving you home and driving the agenda. Clinton Maynard on Sydney Now.
4: Well, as we reported on the program yesterday, Angry Anderson has been in hospital after suffering cardiac arrest. Some more details are starting to emerge. Peter Ford has the latest. G'day, Pete.
9: Hi, Clinton. I'm afraid the details are concerning. So yesterday when we spoke about it, I mentioned that the European tour was cancelled some weeks ago because of his ill health. Now, I thought that may have been a different medical episode than this one, which they have confirmed as being cardiac arrest. But in fact, it is the same. So he had the heart attack on August the 9th, and he is still now in hospital. So clearly, if you're in hospital that long as a result of a heart attack, it is a very, very serious situation. Mm. And he's in hospital in Germany, and I'm told family members have flown over there to be with him in recent days. I'm told the outlook is pretty grim, but in the very same breath, I want to say that it's not over till it's over. And some of those old rockers are, you know, tough as old boots, and they can bounce back. And let's hope this is one of those examples.
4: Angry Anderson's been a fighter all his life, and I'm sure that we all join his family in wishing that he's going to fight this one.
9: He's getting good care, very good hospital in Germany, but as I say, it's a very, very serious situation. But just today, looking at some of the stuff online, he is so well-respected and so loved, and when you think about it, it has been a part of so many magnificent cultural, pop cultural moments, be it, you know, the wedding of Jason and Kylie, or whether it's the famous Batmobile at the AFL Grand Final, or in more recent times, some of those outrageous sitcoms that Paul Fenwick has put together, like Fat Pizza. Mm. So, he's an Aussie legend. So fingers crossed for him.
4: It was almost a week ago, it was last Wednesday, that Dolly Parton passed away, and confirmation now there won't be a public memorial.
9: Yeah, we had the family funeral, which happened very rapidly and very small scale, and that was what she wanted, you know. And obviously, she was a very organised woman. You know, everything was planned. All the advance notices were sent out of what was to be done in the event of her death, and there is to be no big public memorial. She didn't want that. But instead, what they're going to do is they are going to have two Dolly Fests. One will be in Nashville, and the other will be in London, two consecutive weekends next year. And they actually have it already largely organised, because these are events that were planned for January earlier this year, but because her health was in decline, they pulled the plug on it. So she said, all that planning, don't waste it, do it after I've gone. So they will be the two kind of official send-offs for Dolly Parton.
4: So there'll be still a great chance for her fans. Good on you, Pete. We'll talk tomorrow.
9: Thanks, Clinton.
4: Peter Ford. Okay.

0: until 6, this is Sydney Now with Clinton Maynard on 2GB. Call now, 131-873.
1: It's 20 to 4, peak time for road rage in Sydney. Lots of feedback here. Mitch says, I drive a semi and often deliver large items with a crane, suburban streets. And I can tell you, you're correct. If you block school pickup mums, wow. They swear like truck drivers. Being on the road every day, there are so many idiots. Unfortunately for a truckie like myself, you just got to take it in your stride. Otherwise, you'll go crazy. Nick's in Paddington. G'day, Nick.
2: G'day, mate. How you going?
1: What's your experience been?
2: Oh, Clinton, look, mate. Long-time caller, long-time listener. Love it. Love ya. Look, I was driving up the coast on the Gold Coast one day, and this guy was tailgating me. You know, right up my ass, you know, flashing his lights, yada, yada. So I broke check him. I know you're not meant to do it, but you know what? Sometimes you got to. I broke check him, broke check him. And I went back to my house, to the cul-de-sac, went around the cul-de-sac, and this bus is still behind me. And then he comes up next to me and he goes, I'll give you a big snap. I'll give you a big snap. And then I was like, all right. So I got out of the car, embraced him, got his number. And that night, bloody hell, he gave me a couple of big snacks on the bum. Tell you what.
1: Really? You got to watch out these days with Sydney's gun crime, Nick. He's likely to whip out a pistol with you. Thanks for your call. 131-873, our number. Coming up next, if you've got a smart meter or one of your electricity suppliers has sent a letter to you saying you need to have a smart meter installed, you're going to want to listen to this. It's coming up next.
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3: Outside Kareela Golf Club, there's a truck breakdown facing north on the Princes Highway. Narellan Road, Campbelltown is getting hammered. Looks like a stack there. Eastbound lanes are affected at Gilchrist Drive. In fact, it's heavy both ways. There's a breakdown at Beverly Hills on King George's Road at Shorter Avenue. Heading south into the MacArthur, there's loads of traffic on Campbelltown Road into Bardia and Camden Valley Way at Forest Lawn. Hume Highway, rough spots at Chullora, Lansdowne and Liverpool. I'm Steve Carline on Sydney's 2GB.
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1: Jetstar has conducted its first test flight to Western Sydney's new international airport. Now, this wasn't a cargo flight. This is a Jetstar passenger flight. No passengers on board. But it was a flight from Melbourne, JQ7990. It did carry a crew, but no passengers. Arrived this morning 14 minutes early at 9:16 a.m. The chief pilot of Jetstar was the captain, Tyrone Symes, and he said the flight was about getting to know the airport before it carried customers, particularly around the ground service equipment. So there's still a lot of testing to go. Cargo flights now in operation, but you will see passenger flights flying in and out of the Western Sydney Airport from October. From the 25th of October, Jetstar will operate 14 flights a week between Western Sydney and Melbourne. There'll be daily flights to the Gold Coast. Now, that's actually been bumped up from four a week because there has been demand. And I know a lot of people have wondered whether people will want to travel out to Badgerys Creek for the Western Sydney Airport. Well, Jetstar's finding there certainly is demand. There'll also be three flights a week to Brisbane. And then it's likely in 2027 there'll be other airlines more, including Air New Zealand, Singapore Airlines and via Vietjet, likely be flying between Western Sydney and some Asian destinations as well. 131 873. I'll come back to your calls on road rage a little later. But I received this word on the street message from one of our listeners, David, and I think this is something that you're going to want to listen closely to. Have you been contacted by an electricity supplier, your electricity supplier, about having a smart meter installed? Now, many homes already have smart meters, but if you've got an older home, this is a warning that you're going to want to hear. David joins me on the show. Hi, David.
11: Hi, Clinton. How are you today?
1: I'm good. Just take me through what happened in your situation.
11: Okay, so a couple of years ago, we did get a letter saying, oh, do you want to upgrade to a smart meter? And there's nothing wrong with our meters. I didn't want to change it. 23. Received another one, I think probably about a week and a half ago, it would be two weeks ago, saying that they want to come and do change over to a smart meter. Our home was built in 1978. We live in Penrith. So I know, I'm in the building industry, I know
1: yep.
11: that anything up to 85, the backing boards to electricity meters, they're asbestos. So I replied saying, look, you do realise that our home is old, built 1978. The backing board will be asbestos. I'm saying possible asbestos, but I'm pretty sure it is. They've come back and I said, what's the procedures? Because, like, you can't drill or do anything into these boards. You can't
1: disturb the asbestos. That's when asbestos is dangerous.
11: And we get told it all the time. Yep. So they came back saying, if it's unsafe... and it has to be changed over, and it's a government. This is a government rollout. It has to be done by 2030. So, of course, the government wants us to have all this stuff again, always government. I, as a homeowner, or everyone out there, if you ask the question, we have to pay. So you're looking from, and I've done some investigation, anything from $3,500 down to $1,500, we have to pay because the government, in their great wisdom, probably Mr. Bowen, he wants us to have smart meters and installed on here in perfectly, changing perfectly good meters. We have to pay for it. And this is a government this is what they want to do.
1: So if that's the situation, though, can you just say, look, I don't want the smart meter? Because years ago, my electricity supplier, so I'm with Ausgrid through Energy Australia, they contacted me, said, and they're on the phone on a semi-regular basis saying, we need to install the smart meter. I just got to the point I wasn't answering the phone, and they gave up. So I've still got the old-style meter.
11: Yeah, and that's what, because what it is, they don't need to have the meter readers come to your house. And that's what, and they can control it all from it. And that's it. And it scares me because my parents had theirs done a few years ago now, and their bills went up.
1: Which is the reason why I put off having it put in store, because I'd heard those horror stories.
11: That's right. Look, if our meter's defective and it needs replacing, not an issue. Change it. But if it's working fine. But the issue is, we are told with asbestos, you can't touch it. Specialised people. And asbestos removal is a specialised business. These poor buggers who are contracted to do changeovers, what procedures are being taken to protect those guys?
1: Yeah.
11: And majority of these people who are technicians, because we need them all, and you see them, then they're from other countries, not Australia, and they're working long hours, these poor buggers. What precautions have it's been taken to them?
1: And David, if you need to replace the backing board, the asbestos, what would that cost?
11: Well, anything from $3,000 to $3,500 down to $1,500. That's what I've done an investigation. That's what it's going to cost.
1: Because you've got to go through the right safety procedure as well with handling the asbestos and the disposal.
11: And that's right. And you have to have a special license to work on these meters. 100%, I understand all that. But they're saying they can carefully remove the meters and use the same holes. But you're still unscrewing the meters.
1: Absolutely.
11: So that's effectively removing them, and that the asbestos is done. And they say, oh, but we can spray a special liquid on there. Well, hello, you're spraying what, liquids or water, some sort of water down concrete on a board that's electricity board?
1: Well, David, what we'll do, we'll get in contact with Origin Energy. We'll find out what the proposal is. We'll find out what the procedure is meant to be. We'll get in contact with government, just try to get to the bottom of this so we can give at least some clear instructions to our listeners.
11: Well, why do we always cop it, mate?
1: Yeah, absolutely. Particularly when it comes to electricity.
11: Cost the bomb.
1: Yeah.
11: Cost the bomb to live. These happen on a perfectly fine working meter, but someone in hierarchy we've got to change the smart meters.
1: Yeah.
11: We keep copping it every bloody day.
1: David, we'll get in contact with Origin Energy. We'll try to get an answer on what the procedure is. And I can see lots of our listeners are getting in contact with us right now. I'll come to those calls next. And also, there's been a big development at ICAC. I'll bring you the details in a moment.
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3: There's a north-facing breakdown on Ryde Road at West Pymble after Lady Game Drive. Southbound at Beverly Hills, a breakdown on King George's Road at Shorter Avenue. And a north-facing truck breakdown on the Princess Highway outside Coriola Golf Club. If you want specifics, outside the 7th hole, par 4, 279 metres. M5 gets off to a slow start west of the airport tunnels, and on the other side, M5 west of Revesby, not spectacular, out to Moorbank. I'm Steve Carline on Sydney's 2GB.
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1: Coming up to the close, the stock market, the All Ordinaries, is trading down 9 points, 9,262 points. There's been some significant developments at the ICAC hearing, which our own Sydney Now presenter on Straight Shooters, David Elliott, is at the centre of. John Nassif, the dodgy developer who fled to Lebanon, leaving behind debts of $1 billion and a young family, was due to give evidence on Friday. He's now pulled out. And David said to me last Thursday he suspected he'd never give evidence. He was to provide some evidence to ICAC via a video link. Of course, Australia does not have an extradition treaty with Lebanon, so he can, even though he's wanted on criminal charges back here, he can stay there. The inquiry has been told this afternoon he will no longer give evidence. He has provided a medical certificate. Seems he's sick in some way. His appearance will be rescheduled for a later block of hearings. I think David Elliott's right. He'll never end up appearing.
10: Sydney Now on 2GB.
1: Lots of feedback here about what happens with smart meters and if you have an asbestos board that you attach the smart meter to. Evan says, I had an asbestos board, fuses upgraded, it cost me $4,000, and the technician who came out had no PPE. Hello, Chris.
21: How you going, Clint?
1: I'm Chris. I'm good. Have you been through this?
21: Yeah, I used to be in the industry on overhead, not customer connections, but when the meters first came out, we were fielding a lot of complaints from customers just coming out on the street giving it to us because basically their bills had gone up over the period because of the smart meter. When you get solar put on, you have to have a smart meter put on. Your supplier won't endorse it otherwise, so you'll get a smart meter put on regardless whether you like it or not. Just the other thing too, though, there are ways to drill out the asbestos board without costing $4,000. We're taught how to do it correctly with the PPE, and it doesn't cost that much.
1: Okay.
21: It's a money grab, mate.
1: Yeah, well, I'm getting a few messages from people who've paid $3,000 to $4,000. It's not only our listener who copped it. Good on you, Chris. Alison's in Windsor. Hi, Alison.
22: Hi. So this happened to me last year where the electric company told me I need to get a smart meter. And they booked in and they came out to have a look at it, and they basically said the board was that old it would be condemned and they couldn't do the work. So I had paid an electrician $2,100 to get a new board.
1: Yeah, so it still cost you a hell of a lot. Thank you, Alison. Fred, hello, Fred.
23: Yeah, it's worse than that. I live in Gipps Street, Concord. 2 weeks ago, my power went off about midday. I went out the front because I've got a power pole out. It often gets hit. And there's a bloke with a ladder. Got my power box open. I said, what are you doing? He said, I'm putting in a new meter. I said, what, a smart meter? He said, yeah. I said, I haven't given anybody permission for that. I've had no... He said, well, it's got nothing to do with you. I've now got a smart meter that just came out and put it in.
1: Well, so you didn't pay for it?
23: No, I haven't paid for it. This old boy, my house is built in 1928.
1: Yeah, you might end up paying for it through higher bills. That seems quite outrageous. We're going to make some inquiries with some of the suppliers, including Origin Energy, and get to the bottom of this. Coming up after 4 o'clock, Ray Hadley speaks outside court in the Alan Jones hearing.
10: Missed the show? That's okay. 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
0: It's 4 o'clock. Good afternoon. I'm Madeline McNeil. A second Australian missing following the Nepal floods has been safely located. Nelson Scott reports from Kathmandu.
2: An Australian missing following the devastating floods along the Nepal-China border has been found alive. The individual's identity is not known at this point, but DFAT has confirmed the person is in Tibet and has spoken with their family. The news brings the number of unaccounted for Australians down from 43 to 42. The individual is now the second Aussie to be safely located, following 26-year-old hiker Cara Severino. One Australian is believed to have died in the flood so far. Nelson Scott, Kathmandu.
0: A long-time colleague of Alan Jones has told a court a complainant spoke to him of alleged offending by the former 2GB broadcaster. Ray Hadley says he consoled complainant C as the alleged victim told him Jones had touched his crotch and kissed him in a lift without his consent. Jones denies all allegations against him and has pleaded not guilty to all 22 charges. An apparent online taunt by an alleged gang associate is fueling speculation. A fatal shooting in Sydney's southwest was a case of mistaken identity. Marco Tapia was shot dead during a home invasion at Glen Alpine. The 23-year-old was known to police only for minor traffic offences, and his family say he was innocent. Nine reporter Heleni Lambertsos has told Clinton Maynard the alleged leader of the so-called coconut cartel, Isaiah Utai, appeared to respond to the attack online.
4: He posted a couple of hours after the shooting saying, "Popped the wrong person, didn't even get the right house," appearing to be taunting gunmen in a shooting.
0: Sydney Ferries workers will walk off the job tomorrow in their fight for a 5% wage increase. Maritime union members will stop work for 5 hours from 9 o'clock in the morning, affecting ferry services across the network. Union branch secretary Paul Garrett says workers are fed up after weeks of wage negotiations.
5: The industrial action is something that's been a hard choice for ferry workers. They love servicing the public on the best harbour in the world, but after 12 meetings and several months of negotiations, they're getting fed up with the company not putting a fair income wage offer on the table.
0: Transport's encouraging commuters to consider alternative arrangements. The Manly Fast Ferry will not be included in the action. A truck driver has managed to wave down help despite serious burns to his face and legs after crashing down an embankment in the Southern Highlands. And the union representing retail workers is welcoming proposed laws to crack down on customer violence. In finance, just before close, the All Ords is down 10 points at 92.60, one Australian dollar buying 71.6 US cents.
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24: A massive boost for the Panthers on the eve of the NRL finals. Co-captain Isaiah Yeo has been named on an extended bench to return from a pec injury against the West Tigers on Sunday. League guru Phil Gould has cast doubt on speculation Nathan Cleary will join the PNG Chiefs. Gus telling Nine's 100% footy, he believes the champion halfback will stick with the Panthers.
25: I would find it extraordinary if he left the Panthers. I just don't see that happening personally. PNG, well, unless people know more than I don't see that where he would like to finish his career.
24: In tennis, Aussie Alexei Popperin has upset Grigor Dimitrov to move into the second round of the US Open. Arina Sabalenka has begun her quest for three consecutive women's titles with a straight sets victory. That's sport. I'm Adam Hawes.
0: It's 4 past 4. That's the latest news and sport.
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7: Prince's Motorways closed southbound at Mount Pleasant. We've had a multiple vehicle crash a few kilometres from the bottom of the hill. North into West Pymble, Ryde Road drivers have got to get around a breakdown after Lady Game Drive. General Holmes Drive putting in the hard yards. Heavy south of Eastlakes, through the airport tunnels and towards Brighton Les Sands. M5, pretty busy. Beverly Hills to Moorbank, and the Hume Highway has rough spots through Chullora, Lansdowne and Liverpool. I'm Steve Carline on your traffic leader, 2GB.
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0: Sunny with nor'westerly winds up to 30 kilometres per hour. Mostly sunny tomorrow, 16 to 27 degrees in the city, 14 to 28 in the west. Looking ahead, sunny Thursday and Friday, partly cloudy Saturday and mostly sunny Sunday. Right now in town it's 22 degrees, 25 at Lucas Heights and Penrith, it's 26 degrees at Bankstown. I'm Madeline McNeil, there'll be more news at 4.30 on your news leader, Sydney's 2GB.
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1: What a stunning Sydney afternoon. Temperatures in the western suburbs, the mid-20s. It's a great start to spring. 131873 is my number. I've got a stack of messages and calls coming in about smart meters, and I'll come to those in a moment. But we've got some good news to share this afternoon. An Australian who had been listed as missing in Nepal, Tibet, has been found. It is a woman. DFAT has now confirmed they've been in contact with the Australian. The Australian is in Tibet, but was one of the 43 people who've been officially unaccounted for. The Foreign Minister, Penny Wong, has released a statement. She says, "We're incredibly thankful another Australian who had been unaccounted for has now been found. It's hard to imagine the sense of relief their loved ones must have been feeling after what will be an incredibly harrowing few days. Despite this second piece of welcome news in recent days, we must be realistic about the days ahead. There are still in the vicinity of 4,000 people missing throughout Tibet and Nepal, and that now includes 42 Australians. Now, we were following this story on Ben Fordham's program this morning, and there's also been an encouraging, a great outcome. Danielle has sent me a message saying, "I haven't had a chance to listen to the news throughout the day. Can you let me know if they've found the parents, the little two-year-old boy who was found wandering around Ramsgate?" Well, Danielle, the good news is the toddler's been reunited with his parents. That little boy had disappeared for 5 hours. He was found alone by the side of a road in the southern suburbs. He was in Ramsgate, and we heard this play out with Ben on his program this morning. There was a desperate plea from the police to help find the parents of this little kid, little boy, probably about 2 years old, this kid. The Chief Inspector, Paul Callaghan, spoke with Ben this morning and says a childcare worker help them get back together again.
26: Couldn't locate the parents. We sent a media release with his photos, and luck would have it, a worker contacted Crime Stoppers and was the actual childcare centre where the child's cared for during the day. The parents contacted the police.
1: Now, that shows that Crime Stoppers works, and when we often help the police with appeals for information via 1-800-333-000, that's an indication that you're not wasting your time, that if even if you've got a little piece of information for the cops, it can help them.
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1: It's 9 past 4, 1-3-1-8-7-3. I'll come back to your calls in a few moments' time. Since September 2024, tens of thousands of commuters between Chatswood, Sydenham, Bankstown have been inconvenienced, and that's because the line between Sydenham and Bankstown has been closed, the train line, the old T3 train line, because it's been converted to metro. It's 13 kilometres worth of line, and that's meant that people in the southwestern suburbs in Bankstown to travel through to the city have had to catch a bus. Now, those buses have been free, but it's been of great inconvenience. When this was planned by the previous state government back in mid-2018, we were being told the line would close for between 3 and 6 months. It's now been 2 years. Well, the trial of running metro trains along that track is now wrapped up, and the Transport Minister, John Graham, joins me. Hello, Minister.
13: Good afternoon.
1: This is some good news. So when does it mean the line will be open? When will metro run to Bankstown?
13: It is good news. We've got to the end of the trial running phase, which was the key step now before we can work with the rail regulator to open. We're still on track before the end of the year. We are getting a real step closer with this news today, and we, by the end of the month, we expect to be able to give people a much better indication about the actual opening date.
1: Okay, by the end of the year, that means 4 months, but there had been an indication, would have been about 2 months ago, John, that it would be somewhere around mid-October. Are we talking mid-October or mid-December? Because there is a big difference.
13: Yeah, look, the public speculation's been around that October date, and that's for some reason. Some of the government documents that were released did point towards that date. We can't confirm it because we've got to work through with the rail regulator. I think people that understand those significant safety processes around opening a new railway, we can't rush that work. And that's really now the thing that we're concerned about, making sure that the rail regulator's got what they need to give this the green light. As soon as we've got a date, we'll, of course, be alerting the public.
1: Is there a problem? I know there was discussion of this in an estimates hearing yesterday. Is there a problem with wildlife, and in particular, and I'm being serious here, folks, ibis birds entering the rail corridor?
13: Yeah, it is. We're operating a driverless train in this train corridor, so we are concerned about intrusions in the corridor. And as the trains have been stopped, the ibis have moved in. So we do need to make sure that the systems there...
1: Are they nesting? Or, sorry, John, are they nesting or something there?
13: We're particularly down the Bankstown end of the line. We have had more ibis than we'd like.
1: Right.
13: But those are being alerted. We're confident that that system is working well. It's working safely. We're just now doing that fine-tuning. But it's one of two things that the team's really working through at the moment. The other, of course, is this is an old rail line and the stations are curved. It's different to building the straight stations that people would have seen in the metro in the city. And we've got to have those mechanical gap fillers that drop out to make sure that any of those gaps are closed, to make sure people are as safe as possible, well, given the high speeds these trains move at.
1: I know it wasn't your government, but the estimation of between 3 to 6 months and the reality of 2 to 2.5 years, big gap. Why is it stretched out so long?
13: Well, look, it just wasn't. That wasn't a realistic expectation at the start. The complexity of this project is really significant. The Metro team is talking to other Metro train operators around the world, and there hasn't been a project this complex. So anyone saying this could be done in 3 months was really having a bit of a lend. Now, that's bad news for the public. The public has been really patient. The good news is when this line opens, it will bring real benefits. The trains will be faster to travel the same distance. Yep. They'll be extremely reliable. But it will also help us untangle the rail network right across Sydney. So it doesn't matter whether you're on a metro train or on a heavy rail train, your journey will be better once this metro line opens. We'll be able to continue untangling the heavy rail system in Sydney.
1: I'm with the Transport Minister, John Graham. Now, in regards to untangling it on the heavy rail system, there's been a string of major outages in recent weeks. On Friday afternoon, no trains running between Cronulla and Sutherland. I think it was upwards of 4 or 5 hours. Earlier last week, it was Tuesday, the T1. crippled because of an overhead wiring problem at Chatswood. There was another problem a week earlier to that on a Friday afternoon at Newtown. There was a massive maintenance program that was conducted with track work conducted every weekend for it seemed like 18 months. Has that failed?
13: No, it hasn't failed. In fact, reliability is bouncing back, but I do acknowledge those incidents, or each of which have had an impact on people as they're trying to get home or move around the city, get to appointments. So those are still unacceptable. We're really clear on that. But the good news is reliability is lifting. It's at 91.7% for this financial year.
1: So we're not having more major outages, though? Like reliability from a day-to-day aspect, maybe that's improving, but are we having more bigger outages?
13: No. I think we are seeing, we are of course seeing some issues and we're getting to them quickly. The good news is we're recovering a lot faster. People would remember that thin wire brought the system to a halt for 48 hours. Where we have had issues, including a couple of major issues that you've talked about, the system's been able to recover much, much faster. And that's as a result of the work that's been done.
1: So well, the reliability is lifting. Minister, the one at Chatswood.
13: Of course, more to do.
1: The one at Chatswood occurred at 8:30 in the evening, and the trains weren't running again until lunchtime the next day.
13: Yeah, look, there still have been incidents, and I'm absolutely acknowledging that, Clinton.
1: One other issue while I've got you here, Minister, e-bikes. You know it's my hobby horse. Queensland this weekend, some new rules came into force, including fines for parents. Could we look at doing that? If kids are doing the wrong thing on e-bikes, could their parents be fined and held responsible?
13: Yeah, look, I think we're trying to draw a distinction here in New South Wales. If people are on a legal e-bike, if they're doing the right thing, we don't want a culture of big fines, a lot of costs associated with it, a lot of registration and licensing fees.
1: But there's only a fine if you do the wrong thing.
13: Speed cameras are sometimes used in Queensland. We don't want speed fines for e-bikes. We want to keep it simple, but look, enforcement is really going to toughen up. It is already in New South Wales. We will be seizing and crushing bikes.
1: Well, when's the crushing happening?
13: Those
1: How
13: laws
1: many
13: are in force.
1: So far?
13: Those laws are recently enforced. They were slowed down a little bit in the Parliament by the opposition.
1: But they did pass Parliament a couple of months ago.
13: They and the police are planning those operations at the moment. So
1: the real message to
13: anyone who's doing the wrong thing here is be extremely careful because your new bike that you purchased could be seized and crushed.
1: Do the police have the power to crush yet?
13: Yes, yeah, those laws are now enforced. I would have liked them through the Parliament faster, but we have had cooperation. They're now enforced and police operations are imminent. Obviously, that's up to the police where and when those happen. We will be reporting on them, but of course we won't be signalling them ahead of time.
1: Okay. Before I let you go, Minister, I've got an idea. Perhaps for the first metro train line service to run to Bankstown, what about we do a live 2GB City Now outside broadcast on board the train?
13: I love the sound of it. It sounds fantastic.
1: Thanks, Minister. Thank you.
13: Thank you.
1: The Transport Minister, John Graham.
12: If it matters to you, you'll hear it here. Sydney Now with Clinton Maynard until 6.
1: So the hold-up, it seems to be, of the ibis. Appears to be a flock of ibis that have taken home around Bankstown. And that's the reason why there could be some delays to opening the metro in October. Really, if it's not one thing, it's the ibis.
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15: Did notice how carefully you said that. The Prince's Motorway has reopened southbound lanes following a multiple vehicle crash at Mount Pleasant. A four-car crash on Kingsway at Woolooware, that's a little east of Gannon's Road, and there's a breakdown on Elizabeth Drive, Bonnie Rig, just near Smithfield Road. Hearing now of the M4, just near Catherine Street. Apparently there's a breakdown in eastbound lanes and James Roos Drive, busy into Northmead from North Parramatta. I'm Steve Carline on Sydney's 2GB.
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1: Down in the stock market, the All Ordinaries is now closed, down 11 points, 9,260. Mark Geyer will join us for Team List Tuesday after 5.30. And for the final round of the regular season, there are big changes to several of the teams that are playing semi-finals. The Sydney Roosters and the Cronulla Sharks are both resting many of their stars because the outcome of their matches doesn't really matter. It won't affect their position on the table. MG will bring us all the details after 5.30.
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1: Being the 1st of September, shark nets have now been put in place at 51 beaches between Newcastle and Wollongong. Now, this has been controversial to some point because there were some local government areas where there weren't going to be shark nets before a string of attacks last summer. The shark nets will be in place until the end of March, and the government also increasing drone coverage as part of their shark monitoring scheme. 22 past four, Ray Hadley has wrapped up his evidence for the day a little earlier in the criminal case against Alan Jones before a Sydney court, the Downing Centre local court. As you know, Alan Jones is standing trial on 20 counts of indecent assault and 2 counts of sexual touching without consent. He is denying those allegations. They stream from a 17-year period between 2003 and 2020. Outside the court, Ray Hadley has walked through a media scrum, a variety of questions thrown at him by journalists.
29: Mr. Hadley, any response to the claims from the defence who are out to destroy Alan Jones? Any truth to that?
30: I know you're doing your job, but I can't talk to you. I'll see you later.
1: Excuse me. Ray Hadley crossing the road there outside the Downing Centre local court. Given this is a criminal matter, he can't provide commentary outside the court.
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1: We were talking about smart meters just before the 4 o'clock news. One of our listeners alerting to what his situation has been, where Origin Energy has told him he needs to install a new smart meter, or they will do it. When arriving at the property, because he has an older house, found that the smart meter is attached to an asbestos backing board and that would have to be replaced because of safety reasons, but then there'd be a substantial cost. I've had a lot of people tell me they've been in the same situation and it has cost upwards of $3,000 to $4,000, but others have said, well, that's a rip-off. They haven't had to pay that sort of money. Lots of calls here. I'll get to some of them. 1-3-1-8-7-3. G'day, Peter.
31: How are you?
1: What's your experience been, Peter?
0: The reason I'm ringing up has nothing to do with the smart meters for electricity, but from Sydney Water. They tried to put a smart meter on my property, and I told them where to go, and now they charge me $9.10 for every visit to read the meter.
1: So it's gone up. Your bill's gone up as a result.
0: Well, they pay for someone. I'm in an area of MacArthur where there's thousands of houses being built, so there's no excuse that they've got to come out for miles to my property. But now they charge me $9.20 each time the meter's read.
1: Yeah, rip off. Good on you, Pete. Sad to hear you going through that. Hello, Anne.
3: Oh, hello.
1: Hello, Anne.
3: Hi.
1: What would you like to say, Anne?
3: About the smart meters.
1: Yes.
3: They contacted me and said I had to have one, and I said I'm not a non-pension. I'm not having one because the neighbour next door's got six kids, and his electricity bill went through the roof when he got one, and he sold the house because he couldn't afford it. So they said, well, you have to have one. And I said, well, I'm on a pension. I'm not paying for it. That's it. So we came to an arrangement that the analogue one that's there, they replaced that with a digital reader.

0: at a nightclub in Vegas. A Cadillac pulled up beside him, and a music mogul by the name of Serge Knight was inside. Tupac was shot several times. He died a week later. Knight was wounded, but he survived. Well, a man today has been found guilty of orchestrating and killing rapper Tupac Shakur. His name is Dwayne Keith D. He's now a 63-year-old man. In a Vegas court, he's been convicted of murder with the use of a deadly weapon. He hasn't been sentenced yet. He could be sentenced to life in prison. The crime does not carry the death penalty. A jury's deliberated for 3 hours following weeks-long trial. Look, you might not follow rap music all that closely, and I don't. It's not really my cup of tea. However, I watched a fascinating documentary, it would have been last year, on one of the big streaming services, about the war that's occurred in the United States between the East Coast rappers and the West Coast rappers. And Tupac was one of the West Coast rappers. I think that Diddy, is that the guy's name? Puff Diddy? Well, Puff Diddy, he's on the other side. So he's been in trouble for serious sexual offences. He's from New York. So you had a war between these rap moguls on both sides of the United States. As a result, few people were killed, including Tupac Shakur. So found guilty today, Dwayne Keith D, guilty of murder. He'll be sentenced in the next couple of weeks.
1: Let me welcome everybody to the Wild Wild West. A state that's untouchable like Elliot Ness. The track hits your eardrum like a slug to your chest. Like a vest for your Jimmy in the city of...
0: He was onto something when he described it as the Wild Wild West.
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3: South of the Rosehill Interchange, we have an M4 breakdown eastbound near Catherine Street. A breakdown also east on Elizabeth Drive, Bonnie Rig near Smithfield Road, and at Woolaware, a four-car crash on Kingsway. It's on the Cronulla end of the hockey fields. East Lake south to Brighton Les Sands, and traffic's gruesome on Southern Cross Drive and General Holmes Drive. M4 is cramping up from Burwood west to Lidcombe, and James Roos Drive, busy into North Mead from North Parramatta. 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
5: 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Molly was handed a death sentence, and the scumbag who killed her doesn't even get life.
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0: 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Then listen to Mark Levy every day this week. If he calls your name, you'll have just 15 minutes to lock in your standby spot. 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Thanks to Harris Farm. Fresh as it gets. Fruit, veg, meat, cheese, all at Harris Farm.
1: Holly Hughes coming up in the studio in the next half hour, but firstly, news headlines. And with all the latest, Madeline McNeil.
2: Hi, Clinton. An Australian missing in Nepal's flooding disaster has been found safe in Tibet, China. The Department of Foreign Affairs and Trade confirmed the news, which brings the number of Australians missing down to 42. Sydney ferry services will be disrupted tomorrow when maritime union members stop work for 5 hours in the fight for a pay rise. The Commonwealth Bank is warning property prices will continue to fall well into next year, led by steep drops in Sydney and Melbourne. And body-worn camera footage appearing to show an officer reveling after a violent clash with a Sydney protester has been referred to the police watchdog. In sport, Aussie Alexei Popperin's upset Grigor Dimitrov to move into the second round of the US Open. Arina Sabalenka has begun her quest for 3 consecutive women's titles with a straight sets win. Thanks, Clinton. There'll be more news on sport at 5.
1: Thank you, Maddie. Still 21 degrees in the city, 25 degrees in Penrith, and warm on the northern beaches this afternoon. Narrabeen, it's 24 degrees. Still to come on the program, coming up this half hour, Holly Hughes joins me in studio, and we'll talk about the latest attacks on Pauline Hanson. The Attorney General, Michelle Rowland, she's acknowledged today there are increasing threats against politicians, because Pauline Hanson spoke about this with Mark Levy yesterday, especially women. But she suggested that concerns Pauline has about her security have not been helped by her own decisions to, for instance, do an interview with Tommy Robinson. So Michelle Rowland's put the attack back on Pauline. We'll speak to Holly Hughes about that. She is now a member of One Nation. Also after 5 o'clock, we'll give you some information about a new guide on how to get your finances back together in 12 months. If you are struggling at the moment because of rising cost of living, interest rates, petrol prices, I'm going to speak with two authors of a new book, which is a really simple guide on how you can get back on your feet. It's not highfalutin financial information. This is a month-by-month guide on what you need to do. That's coming up after 5 o'clock. And after 5.30, Mark Guy with Team List Tuesday. There are some significant changes to several of the NRL teams for this weekend. Now, they're all for teams that can't move their position on the ladder heading into finals. But where this is important is for your tips later this week.
0: If it matters to you, you'll hear it here. Sydney Now with Clinton Maynard until 6.
1: How does Annika Wells keep her job in the federal government? If she was working on the checkout at Woolworths, she'd be sacked. Today we've had news from Kalatali that the value of our properties is going through the floor. The average value of a Sydney house has fallen by almost $100,000 since February. In August, property values have fallen by 1.4%. This information has been released by the ABS today. Building approvals for new homes has declined by 3.6% in July, a 4.5% in houses, and down 2.4% in units. That's just been released. So why is all this happening? Because of the government's bungled tax policies, capital gains tax changes, negative gearing tax changes. And Annika Wells has the hide to compare the situation to the collectible squishy toys from Woolies, the Ooshies.
3: What did these guys and the Australian housing market have in common? Both the Ooshie market and the Australian housing market are dictated by supply and demand. The problem right now is that supply of Ooshies and supply of housing is not keeping pace with demand. How do we fix it? To fix the Ooshie crisis, Woolies has the ability to deliver Ooshie equilibrium, whereby Ooshie supply meets the relentless demand of Aussie youths. That's pretty easy. Woolworths, the ball is in your court. For the last 15 years, housing demand outpaced housing supply. Or in other words, there's been a shortage of Ooshies. Compounding that problem, Australia's tax system has benefited collectors buying new and second-hand Ooshies over first-time Ooshie buyers.
1: She is cracking jokes. Given this information that's been released today about the value of your property, she's kidding herself. This is the same Annika Wells who thought it was okay for her husband to fly around the country at taxpayers' expense and attend sporting events. And she was found out. And this is how she takes the situation seriously? Sydney is on track for its biggest property downturn in 40 years because of government tax policy. And here's the reality. The government wanted to do this to make it easier for first home buyers. Cheaper properties have fallen by 0.6%. More expensive properties have dropped by 3 times that value, that percentage value. The objective of the policy is not working. First home buyers have been enticed into the market by the government's 5% deposit guarantee scheme. Some are now buying properties and have bought properties in the past 6 months, 12 months that are worth less than what they paid for them, but worth less than what their 95% mortgage is. Now, if they can hang on to their properties, fine. But unemployment's going to go up in the next 6 months. And if for some reason they lose their job and they're forced to sell, they have a change in personal circumstances and they have to sell out, the amount they owe will be more than their home. Negative equity. And it's caused by federal government bungled policies. Bungled policies that have been compared to, of all things, Aussies. And this was the minister who thought it was okay for her husband to fly to Queensland from Queensland to Melbourne for events like the AFL Grand Final so they could spend some time together. And we, the taxpayer, covered the cost. Now, she has repaid more than $10,000. $8,000 was in falsified travel expenses, inappropriate travel expenses, and another penalty on top of that of $2,000. But the Aussies comparison, that shows how seriously she really takes these issues.
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4: An eastbound crash on General Holmes Drive at Mascot, just near the airport tunnel. And heading to the airport from the other way, back of the line is Southern Cross Drive at Rosebery. Things don't improve until you get past Monterey. An eastbound lane of Elizabeth Drive at Bonnie Riggs hanging on to a breakdown near Smithfield Road. And the M4 at Holroyd has an east-facing breakdown at Burnett Street. Old Windsor Road, pretty tight through Old Toongabbie and Seven Hills. And the M2, M7 merge, patchy from Epping to Baulkham Hills. I'm Steve Carline on 2GB.
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1: Straight Shooter this afternoon is the former Coalition Senator, now One Nation member and publican, Holly Hughes. Hello, Holly.
16: Hello, Clinton.
1: There is so much to get stuck into. Michelle Rowland. Now, the headline in the Herald this afternoon is, Look in the Mirror. Labor heavyweight responds to Hanson's incitement claims. Michelle Rowland today, who is the Attorney General, has acknowledged that threats against politicians, especially women, are on the rise. But she has suggested that Pauline Hanson's own security concerns, and Pauline Hanson was on with Mike Levy yesterday and spoke about this, have not been helped by her decision to platform extremists and convicted criminals like British man Tommy Robinson.
16: Oh, for God's sake. I mean, this is victim blaming at its worst, but both, you know, what Michelle Rowland said, but also Albanese and Jim Chalmers, it's almost the start of their deplorables moment through, like we saw in the Hillary Clinton campaign. It is so insulting to the millions of Australians who have said, you know what, I have had enough of the status quo of the Unity Party. I'm looking for something to shake this country up because we are going in the wrong direction. But as I said, the victim blaming, I mean, this is almost, when I heard it, God forbid anything ever happened to anyone, but are they going to turn around if something does happen and say, well, it's all their fault because they shouldn't have said that? It's almost like saying to a domestic violence sufferer, you know, someone that's been experienced domestic violence, well, if you hadn't been so mouthy and looked at your own behaviour, maybe you wouldn't have copped that backhand. I mean, that's the equivalent of what they're saying. It's disgusting.
1: Michelle Rowland told the ABC, it is dangerous to be a politician in Australia today. It's dangerous to be a high-profile woman. It's dangerous going in public sometimes. I can say that as someone who's been in Parliament for 16 years. Well, you were a high-profile woman in Parliament. Was it dangerous for you?
16: Oh, the emails and the threats and the abuse I used to get was extraordinary. Still get them. I had AFP escort within 3 months of being elected, including undercover AFP officers at hearings because of threats that I had received. I had to have security assessments at my home because of threats that were inclusive of my children, and had to look at can they or can they not walk to school each morning.
1: And was it over a particular issue?
16: That was particularly robo-debt and increasing the job seeker rate.
1: Right, yep.
16: New Start rate. But it was all motivated by extreme hard left hatred. But it was violent. It was frightening. And it got to the point that part of what happened in my office was my staff who saw my public emails. They had separate folders that I didn't necessarily know where they were or have access to because to protect me from seeing it. And they were required to keep a register because it's not the one crazy who sends you an email. It's the repeated offenders, if you like, but also the ones who escalate. But the things that I found most frightening was not the ones who rang up or emailed you. It was the ones that didn't bother to forewarn you that was the most frightening. I mean, we had Pauline come to our pub. I rang our licensing policeman and said, do I need to ring the local police? I had three private security guards at that event, and we had a steady stream of the police who were fabulous. I may hint they may have just wanted to meet Pauline, but they were coming from every single station because they wanted to make sure, because there had been Facebook campaigns, let's have a big protest at the pub. I mean, these idiots couldn't get out of their own way and it was just a bit difficult to get to Rydal. So four of them turned up to run around the back paddock, and that was about it. But it is frightening and you just don't know. But Pauline had no official security when she came to our event.
1: Beyond that specific event, when you publicly announced that you were leaving the Coalition, and then it was some time later that you announced that you were going to be part of One Nation, was there a spike in security threats against
16: you? Not so much security, but a lot of hatred, a lot of venom was sent through, and they send it through anonymously. Interestingly, I just had my Instagram profile cloned, so it looks exactly like my page, but only my four most recent posts uses my name. as if it's my page, but it was actually some sort of _Musk and yep. something. But when it was reported to Meta, to Instagram, we were told it was not in breach of community standards. Now, they use these clone sites to, you know, either run scams or to pretend it's you. And, you know, Meta and certainly Meta has no interest in doing anything with stopping
1: certainly
16: this.
1: Certainly not.
16: Nothing seems to breach their community standards unless you're, remember, marketing a burger on the King's birthday.
1: That's right.
16: That's against their standards.
1: Holly Hughes is in studio with me. A bit of feedback here, Holly. Anthony says, all politicians get threats. Some dude was arrested recently for threatening Albanese. It's only sensitive Pauline who complains about it. She just can't handle not being worshipped. Holly has joined a cult.
16: Oh, well, you know, at least Anthony put his name to it. God bless you, because most people that decide to put stuff like that are too scared to put their name to it. It's not a cult. Like, seriously, go get a grip. And you are just having a deplorable moment, Anthony. And so thank you very much for further consolidating the vote of people that want to support One Nation. It's not just Pauline who's called this out, but it's the fact that the Labor Party is running so scared that they are now abusing the people who support Pauline by calling them divisive and dangerous. They are inciting action against supporters of One Nation and Pauline Hanson.
1: Mike Newman announced this week as the leader of One Nation in New South Wales. He'll run in the state seat of Cessnock at the upcoming March election. Andrew has a question. Is Holly running in the state election for One Nation next March?
16: Look, Andrew, there's been absolutely no decisions made whatsoever over what I'm doing, and I'm running the
1: discussions.
16: Look, I'm always open to discussions. I'm actually having lunch tomorrow about some discussions. I had some meetings this morning about some discussions. I'll decide what's right for me, for my family, for what we're going to do. I've had the honour of serving in the federal parliament, which was a huge privilege. I'm not sure I'm finished in public life. I mean, clearly I'm still here and, you know, other public media vehicles.
1: If you run a Run Nation ticket for the upper house, you will get into parliament. So you actually got to make a decision. Do you want to be in the bear pit of Macquarie
16: Street?
1: Well,
16: but it's also a decision for the party. Yeah. It's not also just my decision. It's a matter that the party wants someone like me to run.
1: But are they going to have enough quality candidates?
16: Well, again,
1: they want to run in every seat.
16: Mike Newman is outstanding. Yeah. And as soon as he was announced, I sent a message to Pauline and to James saying, what a fantastic choice. He is smart and he is articulate. Stuart Bonds, who's running also up there on the upper house ticket. I mean, he is just salt of the earth, gets the mining sector, gets the Hunter region. He's just fantastic. So there are really good people. I spoke at the Calaire branch meeting on Sunday. We had 120 people there. There were 31 apologies. This is an electorate that is huge in size. Yet on a Sunday morning, this number of people came. I have a little bit of, I may be speaking out of school, but there was a Central Coast meeting last night and one of the former Liberal candidates went and they sent me a photo of the full room that was in attendance at that meeting. And his comment to me was, wow, I remember we could barely get a quorum of five for a branch meeting in the Liberal Party. So One Nation is a force. There are enthusiastic people wanting to get behind it, and there are really good quality people who want to put their hand up.
1: The ABS has released some statistics this afternoon, shows building approvals have fallen by 3.6% in July. That follows the Kalatley figures that show home values are falling across the whole country, but in particular in Sydney, down by 100,000 since February. This is because of government policies. Mm. You heard what Annika Wells said via social media, her comparison to the housing crisis with Ooshies.
16: Yeah, okay. I couldn't bring myself to actually watch it. I had it on with subtitles for a little bit because I actually respect my blood pressure too much to have put the volume on. This is a government who seems to have everything upside down. We want inflation to decrease and productivity to increase, yet every decision this government has made has ensured inflationary problems continue to plague every Australian and productivity is in constant decline because of overregulation and the inability to get the right sort of people into the country to do the jobs that we need to have done. This government, if your wealth is your home and you are thinking of voting Labor, well, you are voting for a poorer retirement and less that you can leave your children or whatever you want to do going forward. If you are a first home buyer, I hate to tell you, those of us that have got properties that want to sell, we're not putting them on the market. So I hate to tell you, the supply is about to dry up as well. These guys are going to get you from every direction. They are socialists, they are Marxists, and they want everyone on the government teat and reliant on them, and it is just disgusting.
1: Earlier in the show, I mentioned that this time of the day is peak time for road rage. This is where our frustrations boil over.
16: I hope I'm not adding to it.
1: Now, you've moved to the country in the last couple of years. Mm-hmm. You live in Rydal, near Lithgow. Are there better drivers in Sydney or in the bush?
16: Oh, in the bush, 100%.
1: Better in the bush, because there's more accidents
16: better in the bush. Okay, so interesting story about why they think there's more accidents on country roads. One of the major contributing factors is lack of connectivity and signal, because when you enter a black spot and then come out of it, and particularly with the younger, more inexperienced drivers, all of a sudden phones and, you know, lights start blinking and going off and whistles and binging, leading to accidents. So improving connectivity is actually one of the ways that they believe that they can significantly decrease the road toll. The other problem in the bush, the roads are rubbish. I have done 3 tyres in less than a year because of potholes. The Lithgow Council is so bereft of capability that their roadways is just, the roads are disgusting. And we are part of a renewable energy zone. They want to put in wind turbines, yet they don't want to fix our potholes.
1: I wouldn't want to get on the wrong side of you in a road rage incident.
16: So the other day, can I tell you, I'm coming out of Lithgow. Lithgow is a schmozzle. I'm trying not to swear since the closure of the Great Western Highway. And I had some guy in a white Camry behind me, and I was in a queue at the traffic lights. We're all turning right to then turn left to get off to Main Street to get back up to the Great Western Highway. This guy tailgated me with his hand on the horn. I mean, I was literally behind another car. It wasn't like I was slow or I'd missed the light. He then proceeded to tailgate me the whole way up Main Street. When we got to the lights, he sort of sped off into the left-hand lane that can also turn right, and then proceeded to just screech around the corner at full pace. He had this hand on the horn. Look, I'm a calm, measured, you know, very responsible person, but he may have got a hand gesture.
1: He probably deserved it, I think. Holly, we'll talk in a couple of weeks.
16: Thanks, Clinton.
1: The fabulous Holly Hughes.
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4: Tarrant Point Carrying Bar has a south-facing bus breakdown near Parowena Road. The M4 at Holroyd, you've got a breakdown there in the eastbound shoulder at Burnett Street, and the M4 under St Peters. A truck breakdown. It's gobbled up 2 of the 3 eastbound lanes. And with the M2 at Borkham Hills, there's a west-facing breakdown below Windsor Road. The earlier crash on General Holmes Drive near the airport tunnel is cleared, but south and westbound traffic heading that neck of the woods from Southern Cross Drive at Rosebery, it's not good. I'm Steve Carline, 2GB.
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1: It's 4-5. SBS has today signed a new deal to broadcast the FIFA World Cup, the Soccer World Cup in 2030. It's a $30 million deal, but SBS says this means that the government broadcaster remains the spiritual home of football. Do you recall the year that it went to Optus and there were so many issues? This was in the earlier days of streaming. There were so many issues. People couldn't watch World Cup matches at all. So it might well be safer on SBS, although you're pretty much streaming most of the games these days anyway. SBS says they're not confirming the price, but reportedly $30 million. They say it's an opportunity to celebrate modern Australian culture with the World Cup. And if the Socceroos can do well again, certainly it's going to be very popular. Coming up in the next hour of the program, we'll play the quick quiz just before 6 o'clock. We do have a good prize. It's a $320 SIM card plan thanks to Amaysim. But we do have a getting question. These three songs were written by somebody in common, okay? These three songs. Diana Ross with Chain Reaction. That was also written by the group who wrote this one.

0: Now, there is a similarity in style of all those tunes. Don't call yes, but the one group wrote all those hit songs. We'll play the quiz just before 6 o'clock and a $320 SIM card plan to give away thanks to Amaysim.
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0: If you need to renew your rego either for a car or motorbike, you're going to be paying less from today. Being the 1st of September, the state government policy, which reduces rego by $100 for cars and $80 for motorbikes, kicks in as of today. It is for 12 months only. Everyone will benefit, but just for 12 months. Coming up after the 5 o'clock news, we're going to have a look at a guide. If you've got financial issues, this is a guide to give yourself a year to get back on your feet. I'm going to speak with the authors of a new book, 12 Months to Financial Freedom. And after 5:30, Mark Guy with Team List Tuesday. There are big changes to many of the NRL teams. MG after 5:30.
1: 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News.
2: It's 5 o'clock. Good afternoon. I'm Madeline McNeil. A second Australian has been located following the flood disaster along the Nepal-China border. Foreign Affairs has been in contact with the Australian who is on the Tibet side. The person's receiving support from consular officials and has spoken with family members. Our reporter on the ground in Kathmandu, Nelson Scott, has told Clinton Maynard it's positive news.
3: They're unable to provide details about the identity of the individual at this point. That brings the number of unaccounted Australians down to 42. From 43, and of course follows last week's news about hiker Cara Severino, who was safely located on the weekend.
2: A video has been referred to the police watchdog, appearing to show an officer reveling after a violent clash with a Sydney protester. The body-worn camera footage has been shared on social media, alongside claims it was filmed during a rally against Israel's president in February. There is an ongoing investigation into the police operation by the Law Enforcement Conduct Commission. Sydney commuters who catch the ferry are being advised to consider an alternative tomorrow morning. The Maritime Union will be taking industrial action for 5 hours from 9 o'clock. Transport Coordinator General Howard Collins says it will affect all services operated by Transdev.
4: This will affect all of our sort of Green and Cream ferries, not the Manly Fast Ferry. That's a separate organisation that will be running normally and I dare say pretty busy. But from 9 a.m. or even before then, you'll see some disruption.
2: Australia's biggest lender is warning property prices will continue to fall well into next year, led by steep drops in Sydney and Melbourne. The Commonwealth Bank is expecting house prices to fall by around 11% in the nation's biggest cities. The market is coming under pressure from higher interest rates and the fallout from the federal government's tax changes. Australian men are being urged to pay attention to their hearing health, with data showing only half of those surveyed are getting their hearing checked regularly. The research has found around a third of Aussie men believe it's just something you have to live with as you get older. Audiologist Mark Vandenberg is urging men not to just tough it out.
5: People often found it quite an uncomfortable subject to talk about, so speak up about their hearing and let people have those kind of occasionally uncomfortable conversations about hearing loss and some of the difficulties they might be facing.
2: Also making news, a 19-year-old man and a 16-year-old boy have now been charged after police found a vehicle in Sydney's west with suspected links to a shooting. And Prime Minister Anthony Albanese is in Palau for the Pacific Islands Forum. In finance, the All Ords closed down 10 points at 92.60. One Australian dollar is buying 71.64 US cents.
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6: The Rabbitohs bid for a home final goes on the line in Friday night's clash with arch rivals the Roosters. Souths need to win to jump back into sixth place above Newcastle, who have the bye. Centre Jack Whiten says it's a huge incentive.
7: We're looking at trying to get a home final, as you said, and I think that's very important. We've got a pretty good strike rate at home, and to start off a finals campaign there would be great, especially for our fans.
6: And the Bunnies' hopes have received a boost. The Roosters have opted to rest half their team, including captain James Tedesco. Premiership-winning Panthers hooker Mitch Kenny returns against the Tigers after a long layoff with an ankle injury. In AFL, Brisbane Lions star Hugh McCluggage is poised to return from a calf injury for Saturday's qualifying final against the Swans at the SCG. And in the English Premier League, Arsenal has defeated Aston Villa 1-0 at Villa Park. That's sport. I'm Adam Hawes.
2: It's 5:04. That's the latest news and sport.
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10: Got a couple of bus breakdowns. One's on Tarrant Point Road at Carringbar, facing south near Parowena Road. Another bus breakdown on Parramatta Road, Haberfield, east of Bland Street. The M4 at Holroyd with a breakdown in the eastbound shoulder at Burnett Street. Now, Mick tells us the Western distributor south through Barangaroo makes him sad. Don't make me sad. M4's fine until you get to Reesby. That stays busy from there to Moorbank. And Canterbury Road, pretty thick through Wiley Park and Punchbowl. I'm Steve Carline, 2GB.
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2: Clear skies with norwesterly winds up to 30 kilometres per hour. Mostly sunny tomorrow, 16 to 27 degrees in the city, 14 to 28 in the west. Looking ahead, sunny Thursday and Friday, partly cloudy Saturday and mostly sunny Sunday. Right now in town, it's 22 degrees, 24 at Penrith and Lucas Heights, 25 at Bankstown. I'm Madeline McNeil. 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
0: 5:07, we have some fantastic news this afternoon. An Australian has been found alive and safe in the Nepal floods. The person's been located in Tibet in China by DFAT officials. It follows the discovery of Cara Servino a few days ago. That does mean, though, the number of accounted Australians, 42. It was 43 this morning, but there are still 42 people who are missing. The Assistant Foreign Affairs Minister, Matt Thistlethwaite, joins me on the program. Thank you for your time, Minister.
15: G'day, Clinton.
0: What do we know about the person who's been discovered today?
15: Well, we're incredibly thankful that another Australian has been found alive. This person was found on the Tibetan side of the border. They've been in contact with and received support from the Australian consular officers and the person spoken with their family. And I imagine there's a huge sense of relief for their loved ones who'd be, you know, incredibly stressed over the past few days. Despite that good news, I think we have to remain realistic about the days ahead. There's around 4,000 people that remain missing across those affected areas, and the conditions facing those search and recovery teams are extremely challenging. So We're thinking of the family and friends of those who are still missing, and now our DFAT officials are working around the clock with the Nepalese authorities to try and locate them.
0: In the first few days of this emergency, and Penny Wong made this very clear, the Foreign Affairs Minister, that the concern was there was very poor telecommunications. It may well be that people who are unaccounted for simply can't get in contact with authorities. There seems to have been a slight change of tone from both yourself and Senator Wong in the past 24 hours. Do you still have hope of finding many of those 42 alive?
15: Look, we're obviously working as hard as we can. You're right. The infrastructure to the region has been devastated. The roads are blocked. A lot of the telecommunications infrastructure is not working. There's no power to the area. That's why the Nepalese government requested from us solar lights, and that's part of a package of materials that are on their way to Nepal at the moment. But obviously, as each day goes, it becomes much more difficult. And whilst we're working as hard as we can, I think we need to be realistic about the challenge that those recovery teams are facing.
0: On that 42 number, would you expect that there are more Australians who are unaccounted for who weren't part of an official tour party, for instance?
15: That's difficult to say. The numbers that we have are based on information that we get from the Nepalese Tourist Board, from the individual tour operators and from loved ones who've registered with the Department of Foreign Affairs and Trade. So it could be the case that there are others, but that's the best information that we have available that we're going off. Obviously, our officials in Kathmandu are working quite closely. There's a number of Australians who've gone to the area in the hope that they can recover their loved ones, and that's completely understandable. And our ambassadors met with them. Our officials are meeting with them on a regular basis to keep them updated.
0: I'm with the Assistant Foreign Affairs Minister, Matt Thistlewaite. And Matt, I appreciate your time. You mentioned the aid that we're providing. There is a RAF jet that's been sent there. Has that RAF plane arrived in Nepal?
15: It's on its way there now. Okay. That came about as a result of a request from the Nepalese Foreign Minister when Penny Wong spoke to him on Friday. We offered personnel. We offered a

0: much assistance as possible. They said that they had enough personnel. There's 20,000 people that are working on the search and rescue. What they needed was hygiene kits, food and water, and solar lights. And that's exactly what's been sent on the RAF plane.
1: Would there be a prospect that that could develop in a couple of days, though, that we might send our own people in?
0: Look, we stand ready and willing to assist. We've sent 12 experts to Kathmandu. These are rapid response personnel who are trained in the management of these scenarios, consular staff, AFP officers, and the like. But we have to obviously respect the wishes of the Nepalese government. They've got 20,000 personnel. Indeed, the Chinese on their side of the border have personnel working on the recovery as well. So we're ready to assist, but we obviously have to respect their wishes.
1: I appreciate your time. Thank you, Matt.
0: Thanks, Clinton.
1: The Assistant Foreign Affairs Minister, Matt Thistlewaite. So the good news is an Australian has been found alive on the Tibet-China border. We believe it's a woman from Queensland. That means there are now, though, 42 Australians who are not accounted for.
2: When Sydney talks, he listens. Clinton Maynard. Sydney Now.
1: Throughout the day, police have been investigating the death of a man, the murder of a man, in a home invasion in Glen Alpine. The man has been identified as 23-year-old Marco Tapia. Now, police have said today this was a targeted home invasion. But there is the suggestion that this was a case of mistaken identity. So it wasn't a random attack. The criminals knew what they were doing. But the suggestion is that they got the wrong man. And the suggestion has come from Sydney's underworld. Isaiah Utai is the son of Matt Utai, the former Bulldogs rugby league player who was shot at the start of this year. Now, Isaiah Utai is apparently a member of the so-called Coconut Cartel, and he's hiding out somewhere overseas. He's posted on social media after the shooting murder this morning, popped the wrong person, didn't even get the right house. And then hashtag, God works with the strong. This is the way Sydney's gangs operate now. They play all this stuff out on social media, yet people are killed. This man may be completely innocent. Now, the police have not been able to confirm the case. The police today, through the Detective Acting Superintendent Gretchen Atkins, were asked whether the victim was known to the police.
3: The victim is known for traffic offence, so he's not known to us. The family are assisting us, and it's very, very early stages.
4: Is it possible that it's a case of mistaken identity, either the wrong house, the wrong person, or both?
3: It is much too early to be establishing any of that. We believe it is a targeted attack at this point in time, and all of that will become subject of our investigation.
1: Gretchen Atkins was also asked, was she aware of the way this is being played out on social media?
3: We're aware of those online social media posts, and everything is under consideration, so we don't have any actual, we don't know a lot at the moment, but everything is being considered.
1: Detective Acting Superintendent Gretchen Atkins. So Utai, he's wanted by the police over the murder of an underworld figure, Dawood Zakira, in May of last year. Utai apparently is one of the Coconut Crew. They're at war with another gang called the Alamedines. And you might think, who cares? They're all just shooting each other. The problem is they end up shooting the wrong people. And this may have been what happened this morning in this home invasion in Glen Alpine. We simply don't know. But the indication is so far that the victim, he was a well-loved university student. And you often hear that as a bit of cliche. But his relatives have said today that he was studying for a career in medical engineering, that he, quote, he didn't deserve this. There is nothing at this point that links him to crime. Now, it doesn't mean that that's not the case, but this may well be another incident. We've seen several of them this year where innocent people are caught up in Sydney's ongoing gang war.
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1: If you are just tuning in, and I've had a lot of people ask me about this today, what has happened with John Nassif giving evidence before ICAC? This is now going to be the very long-running ICAC investigation. I think initially it was put down for 2 months. It's probably going to run longer than that. Nassif is the dodgy developer who fled to Lebanon, leaving debts of more than $1 billion, leaving people out of homes, builders unpaid, people ripped off. He left his family here, a young wife and children, while he was living it up in Lebanon. His own daughter has been before the courts. and he just fled overseas. Well, the ICAC hearing today has heard from Charles Perrottet. Charles Perrottet is the brother of the former Premier Dom Perrottet. Dominic Perrottet is not accused of any wrongdoing, but Charles Perrottet is the subject, one of the subjects of this inquiry. But it was to hear from John Nassif himself later this week. Well, the commission was told shortly before the hearings wrapped up for the afternoon that won't be happening. And David Elliott, who is the victim in all of this, David Elliott suggested to me on this program last Thursday that John Nassif would not be giving evidence when he was named in the list of witnesses. Well, he was due to provide evidence via a video link from his bunker in Lebanon. That won't be happening this week because he's provided a medical certificate. I guess he's got a sniffle.
2: Census night was Tuesday, the 11th of August. There's still time to complete. In the census, every answer matters. Authorised by the Australian Bureau of Statistics, Canberra.
5: Crews have gone to check out a suspected truck crash on the Hume Motorway at Campbelltown. It's on the G loop there to Narellan Road southbound. A crash on Penfold Street at Eastern Creek, and a bus has conked out south on Tarrant Point Road at Carringbar, pretty close to Parowina Road, and the M4 at Holroyd. The earlier breakdown there in the eastbound shoulder should be shifted any time now. The M2 M7 westbound merge slows from Epping to Baulkham Hills. I'm Steve Carline with traffic every 10 minutes on 2GB.
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1: You recall a few weeks ago, it was actually in the first week of August, the Sydney Labor MP Ed Husic was involved in a horrible car accident. He was hit by a truck in his vehicle, suffered a hairline fracture to his vertebrae and concussion. He's told the ABC this afternoon his memory blanked out from midday until he regained consciousness in the emergency department, which was hours and hours later. He says, I'm very lucky. I'm very lucky. I'm very fortunate. I've been able to walk away with that, and I put that down to the tremendous public health network we have in New South Wales. He's also grateful for the kindness he's been shown. There was one gentleman, he said, who got out of his car to see how I was doing, and he says he's been given many well wishes from across the country. But he says he's still trying to remove a buzz from his brain, and he braces himself against the pain every time he sneezes. We were talking about road safety a little earlier in the show, and the fact that this time of the day is where there's the most road rage, and it seems that many drivers aren't patient enough or aren't tolerant of other drivers in the road. Josh sent me this message a little earlier. Josh is a truck driver, and he says, can you please push the fact that when drivers enter a highway, to please get up to speed to merge. Look at the traffic before hitting that merge point in case of trucks. We can't stop, and it's a major accident point on our roads.
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1: Yesterday on the show, we were talking about teaching financial literacy in schools. Stats show that young people are leaving school, entering the workforce with very little idea how to manage money. Critical life skills. The survey we were talking about, 93% of younger people need help in school. But beyond young people, there are many, many Australians who find themselves in financial trouble, in a hole, and especially in times like this when we're battling stubbornly high inflation, rising petrol prices, electricity, insurance premiums, interest rates. Well, a former colleague of mine, Michael Thompson, has released a book along with financial planner Kanna Campbell, 12 Months to Financial Freedom. And they're in studio with me this afternoon. Hello, Kanna. Hello, Michael.
8: Hello, how are you?
15: Hello, Clinton.
1: 12 months to financial freedom. Someone very wise once told me, guys, that the key to financial health isn't about how much money you earn, it's how much money you spend. Is that within your concepts of what you're talking about?
8: Yes, it is. But also, how is your money working for you? So, you know, we come here with nothing, we leave with nothing, but we have responsibility to respect the money that we work so hard for and to do something wisely for ourselves and to actually make the most of time by getting started today to build some solid foundations that actually allow us to live a life on our own terms and conditions, which, you know, involves being responsible with debt and understanding how to manage it wisely, when to use it and how to use it in the right way, how to invest, you know, start building a share portfolio, property portfolio, whatever your heart desires, and the power of superannuation. And this is about really transforming lives.
1: As I was alluding to there, a lot of people don't understand finances. A lot of people find it very complex. The beauty of your book is you seem to be able to simplify it, and you do so in a month-by-month basis.
15: Yeah.
1: How does that work?
15: So we basically wrote it for someone like me, right? Because I'm 40.
1: Yep.
15: I've got a couple of kids, got a mortgage, and just the grocery bill gets higher every month, and the power bill gets higher. And it felt like there is so much going on financially that you're just trying to stay afloat, right? From month to month. And that I have all of these big goals, massive financial goals, but in order to actually achieve them, I feel like it's almost unattainable because you don't even know where to start. And so when Kanna and I sat down to plan out this book, like, how do you simplify that? Acknowledging that we are all under pressure at the moment and everyone is just trying to get by. But how do you actually go, okay, all right, the mental load's huge. How do you break it down? And we'll do it month by month. And so in January, you can sit down and go, okay, I'm just going to sort out my budget this month. And we take you through how to do your budget and get your financial goals aligned. And then by the end of the year, suddenly into September, you're looking at your superannuation. In October, you're looking at getting stuck into investing. And then by the time December rolls around, you're actually sorted. But all of that pressure of just trying to get by is resolved, and you don't need to try and tackle everything all at once.
1: So if you find this stuff, this area confusing, Kanna, are you best to not dumb it down necessarily, but simplify it in that month-by-month basis?
8: Yes, it's about just taking one simple thing and just starting with that, and don't stop until you've finished that and then complete, and that will then lead you on to the next thing. This is not about sort of reinventing or redesigning your entire financial life across, you know, a weekend or a week. It's about going straight to the problems that are going to give you the biggest and fastest impact, like budgeting,
1: yeah,
8: and talking about this, you know, the power of a financial goal that you actually get excited about rather than a, you know.
1: So even that word there scares people, budgeting.
8: Yes.
1: But is that at the core of what you do?

0: has that money set aside, and you actually, it doesn't come to you as a surprise. You knew that, for example, April is Michael's biggest month where a lot of his big irregular bills collide.
1: Yep.
0: He now knows how to manage his cash flow, so money is not a stretch in April, and it's not leaving him stressed.
2: Yeah, and it's not about when you, as soon as you think budget, like the eyes just glaze over,
1: yeah.
2: Right? It's not about being restrictive with your money. It's not about trying to budget down to the very dollar or the very cent kind of thing, because that is just going to lead to disaster. It's not workable. And I've tried budgets in the past that just don't work because they're trying to do too much. And so what we have done with this is, with this book, is actually step through the process, and we give you the full structure on how to do it. And it works, because it is actually built around what you're spending. It's not about trying to make your lifestyle fit a budget. It is just about mapping out what you're already spending and then planning ahead so that you can do that.
1: You do so in a very thorough way, but it's a simplified way. So I think our listeners will be able to understand it perfectly. We've got some copies to give away, actually. If you'd like to win a copy, 131873, it's a signed one. Before you go, now, Michael, you are a long-term employee of this radio station. You were Ray Hadley's executive producer and worked in management as well. But you're also a very successful podcaster with the Fear and Greed podcast, but a writer. Now, this is your first piece of non-fiction, mm-hmm. but you've released two fiction novels to That's great right. success. Hollywood was interested a few years back.
2: Mm-hmm.
1: When's the movie coming out?
2: Oh, God. You have never seen anything move more slowly than Hollywood. And all of a sudden, you take a big step forward and then about eight steps backwards. And so that is my very enigmatic way of saying you'll just have to watch this space for quite some time. But in the meantime, it has been so much fun writing a non-fiction book and something that can actually help. Right, because I love writing fiction. I love writing novels because you get to go wherever you want. But here, this was about just turning my experiences with money and the challenges that I've had with money and the benefit and the beauty of Canna's advice and putting it all into this book and kind of advising. Like, we cover everything from kind of how to get a pay rise at work through to how to get a better rate on your home loan. It's just, and that's stuff that people can really use. Having said that, my next book is going to be a novel, because that is a lot more fun to write.
1: The book is called 12 Months to Financial Freedom. We've got a signed copy to give away, 131873. Thank you, Canna. Thank you, Michael.
0: Thanks,
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4: There's a police operation on Windsor Road, Pinyard, near Bandon Road, and it's closed a lane in both directions. At Carringbar, we've got a clapped out bus festering on Tarrant Point Road, southbound near Parowena Road. The M2 westbound lane's pretty ordinary through Macquarie Park, and there's a heavy stretch south on Warringah Road from French's Forest to Forestville. Lane Cove Road, busy north of North Ryde and south through Top Ryde and then Concord Road over Ryde Bridge, pretty heavy into roads. I'm Steve Carline on Sydney's 2GB.
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7: Congratulations, Daniel, who listens to the show in St Andrews. You have won a copy, a signed copy of 12 Months to Financial Freedom. Coming up next, Luke Grant with all the money news and MG with everything in sport. Let's check our news headlines. The latest, Madeleine McNeil.
8: Hi, Clinton. The Assistant Foreign Affairs Minister says confirmation another Australian's been found alive amid Nepal's flooding disaster is good news, but concedes the government should be realistic about the days ahead. 42 Australians remain missing in the aftermath of the disaster. A 19-year-old man and a 16-year-old boy have now been charged after police found a vehicle in Sydney's west with suspected links to a shooting earlier this year. Commuters who catch the ferry in Sydney are being told to prepare for travel disruptions tomorrow as ferry crews walk off the job for 5 hours. And the state's transport minister says he expects the government will be able to provide an opening date for the next section of Sydney's M1 metro line by the end of this month. In sport, the Rabbitohs finals hopes have received a boost ahead of Friday night's must-win clash against arch-rivals the Roosters. The Roosters have opted to rest half their team, including captain James Tedesco. Thanks, Clinton. There'll be more news and sport at 6.
7: Thank you, Maddie. 23 degrees in the coast, also 23 degrees in Bankstown.
6: A finance update.
7: Luke Grant hosting Money News tonight, filling in for James Willis. Hello, Luke.
9: Clinton, how are things, my friend?
7: We're okay. It looks good. Like the markets were down a bit today.
9: Yeah, just a bit. The ASX 200 down 9.3 or 0.1%, closing at 90.67. Four sectors in the green. Good day for energy, materials, utilities and healthcare. Energy sector was up nearly 2%. Of those in the red, discretionals were off just over 2%. Telecommunications off 1.81%. One Aussie dollar buying 71.6 US cents. Property, the big story today, as you know, mate. We'll get Tim Lawless on from Codality to walk us through some of the numbers there. Sydney and Melbourne are the worst affected. The Codality report, I should say. It's their home value index. And it looks at where the property values are, obviously in a period of time. Sydney and Melbourne are by far the worst off. I've been speaking to our colleagues interstate and, you know, the annual figure for Sydney now is down 4.6. In Brisbane, it's up 10.8. In Perth, it's up 15.6. So it's starting, it seems to me, I'm not the expert. I'm presenting the expert's show. It seems to me that it started with high-end property in Sydney. Mm-hmm. Now, according to Cotality, 99% of suburbs in Sydney and Melbourne are negatively affected. And you'd have to think that that would spread, particularly when we got news today that building approvals are off 3.6%. Now, again, in some capitals, that's not a big thing because they've been so high. But wherever you look, talk of more interest rate hikes, builders going to the wall, the cost of materials. You know, all of us, it's our biggest investment. And, it's nice that people can get into the market. But I don't know where this ends. If it gets to a bottom, is it this year or next year? I don't know. But there are lots of people worried, rightly. And that's not just to create some kind of, you know, panic or concern. But if you want to know where the growth is in Greater Sydney, so I use that deliberately, the two best returns have been Wyong, 4.3%, Wallandilly, 4.3%, Richmond, Windsor, 4.1%, Camden, 3.8%, Penrith, 3.8%. So they're very much the outer suburbs. It's a bit like the case of Melbourne, where it's a similar result. But yeah, mate, it is a real worry.
7: I was hoping rather than Kalatley on the program this afternoon, you'd have Annika Wells, and she could demonstrate with an ushi.
9: Now hang on. Well, that'd be good.
7: She could bring her ushi in.
9: What did you call them?
7: Ushis.
9: No. Kalatley.
7: Kalatley.
9: It's Kotality.
7: Oh, Kotality. Look, well, they changed their name. They had another name.
9: Did they?
7: Yeah, this was another mob. And it was a better name they used previously.
9: I heard your producers out there saying, hey, Luke, before you get in, how about this? We've told Clinton all day they're called Kalatley. I said, oh, have you? Okay. Can I set him right? They said, yeah, absolutely.
7: Well, I must apologise for my pronunciation.
9: No, don't apologise.
7: No, this is another one. Alex has emailed me.
9: Yeah.
7: So when we do the quiz, we do a quick quiz before 6 o'clock. We have a get-in question. To get into the quiz.
9: Get into the quiz.
7: You need to answer the get in question.
9: Yeah, what sort of clown doesn't understand that concept?
7: Well, I must make an apology to Alex because
9: Alex, no, you're not a clown. Well spotted.
7: I'll make an apology to Alex because I was rushing to do what we call in the radio
9: trade. Get in question.
7: Time out to the news. I was rushing through the get in question.
9: Yeah.
7: And I called it a getting question.
9: Yeah.
7: As in GEDDING, a getting question.
9: Right.
7: I was very sloppy with my pronunciation, so apologies, Alex.
9: That's okay. So you've buggered up the getting question.
7: I better do the getting question again.
9: Collaterally. What else have you done today?
7: We'll be listening from 7 o'clock tonight.
9: No, you won't.
7: Yes, I will be. I'm in the car.
9: You will not.
7: I'm in the car today.
9: You always say that.
7: I'm in the car.
9: I can't wait to hear on the weekends. You wouldn't even know what my theme song is.
7: I will be listening this afternoon at 7 o'clock.
9: That's tonight. That's your third error.
7: When does the evening start and the afternoon
9: I reckon 6 p.m.
7: Well, I think it depends on the time of the year. Because if it's daylight, I mean, look at outside right now. It's still light outside, right? It'll be light out after 6 o'clock. Give us another month. It's going to be light at 7.
9: Yeah, but if you start work in the morning at 9 o'clock, it doesn't matter what the weather's like outside, it's 9 o'clock. Does anyone agree with 6 p.m. being nighttime?
7: Nighttime? Oh,
9: 5 p.m.
7: Chelsea says 5 o'clock. So this is
9: what about Emily? Emily got anything to offer?
7: 5 o'clock,
9: she's saying. She agrees with me. Kane, do you agree with me?
7: Six.
9: Yeah, he agrees with me. Let's ask John Stanley. John, do you agree? He's out there.
7: Hang on.
9: Dale, do you agree? They all agree with me, except for one.
7: Good on you, Luke.
9: See you, mate.
7: Luke Grant tonight with Money News.
10: And now, a weather update.
7: Lovely conditions across Sydney this evening. Okay, I'll call it evening. No rain tonight. Tomorrow, the forecast is cloud clearing with a top of 27 degrees and warmer in the western suburbs. On Thursday, sunny in 26 degrees. Friday, sunny in 22. Across the weekend, partly cloudy on Saturday and 20. And on Sunday, it looks like a partly cloudy day and 20 degrees on Sunday.
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7: It is time to talk some sport, and we talk sport thanks to Palmer's Glass for the highest quality architectural glass, shower screens, balustrades, fencing, splashbacks, manufactured right here in Sydney. You can't go past Palmer's Glass. Hello, Mark Geyer.
11: Hello, Mr. Maynard. How are you, my friend?
7: I'm good. Now, the quick question we have for the afternoon is 20 to 6 in the, well, I'm going to say afternoon, 20 to 6 in the daytime.
11: Yep.
7: Is it evening or afternoon?
11: It's daytime. I think 6 p.m. is the evening.
7: Yeah, I agree. I reckon maybe even 6:30.
11: Well, in daylight savings, I think 7 p.m. is the evening because
7: now you're with me.
11: Yeah, now I'm with you, buddy.
7: Now you're with me. The team lists have been released for the final round of the NRL season, and there are some big changes to some key teams.
11: Yeah, your team in particular. Look, and let's start this conversation with the fact that the minor premiers get $200,000. When I played in 1991, we got $100,000.
7: Yep.
11: Now, these to rest or not to rest these last rounds, it always garnishes a bit of controversy. And there's one way of stopping all the controversy. You make the minor premiers' purse $2 million.
7: But in the end,
11: And we'll see no resting at all.
7: But see, Cronulla can't win the minor premiership. They can't They can
11: No, I'm talking more about Penrith and the, yeah, the Warriors, who are resting this weekend. They're not resting, but last year Penrith rested 16 players in their last round, and there was a big kerfuffle.
7: So why would Ivan Cleary rest 16 last year, but this year choose not to?
11: I don't know. That's a good question. I really don't know. I would think that, you know, and Ivan's won four comps in a row, so, you know, he's forgotten more than I know about coaching rugby league. But I just wouldn't risk my players in a game that means nothing, the last round of the year. I just wouldn't risk my players if I'm the Warriors or the Panthers, because we've sewn up a home ground semi-final. We're not going to miss out on that. So what's the point of risking key players in a game that basically means nothing? But saying that, if the Panthers are doing something very special this Sunday, they're honouring the late, great John Farragher, who having his name as number 23. And there's also Mitch Kenny's coming back, and Isaiah Yeo's been named on the extended bench, so that is and some more hope for the Panther fans going into the finals. But, you know, I don't know. I think there's too much risk, not enough reward when you're playing in a game that does, and you're playing against a team that you beat by 68 points in round one, and they'll be smarting after that. They won't get beaten by that many points, the Tigers, but there's just too much risk this time of year. We've seen what's happened to the Roosters without Walker. Like that, all of a sudden they've dropped the fifth in the betting. I mean, it's just one player in a key position is crucial this time of year.
7: But on the flip side, so the Roosters are arresting a lot of their key players, including Tedesco. Daly Cherry-Evans isn't playing. Reece Robson isn't playing, and they're taking on the Rabbitohs. But then my team, the Sharks, Nico Hines, Blake Braley, T. Wilton not playing, Haroti's not playing.
11: Yeah,
7: he's an injury.
11: No. So the Sharks can't go any lower than fifth.
7: But they're in such bad form. Don't they need to be getting back into form?
11: We spoke about this last night. And if I'm Craig Fitzgibbon, I'm making sure my team are playing, because I want them humming. I want them humming. You know, and you've got to earn the right to have a rest. If I'm a Sharks fan, I don't want this team who got spanked last week by Parramatta having a rest this week.
7: Unless Craig Fitzgibbon thinks, okay, hear me out on this one. Braydon Trindall, who's clearly their star player this year, he's still injured. They want him back for the first week of finals. I heard he might have been a chance this weekend, but obviously finals. And they're thinking, look, the team revolves around him.
11: Mm-hmm.
7: They're not going to be able to get back in form and play as a unit without him. So let's just draw a line in the sand. Almost not throw this game, but just use it as a bit of a training run for the players who are there. And then first week of the finals, we just go hell for leather.
11: Yeah, well, there's method in the madness, obviously. And the Roosters, they can't go any lower than fourth. So they know they're going to be playing Penrith or the Warriors in round one. Well, they could jump the Dolphins if the Dolphins get beaten by the Titans and come third. So that doesn't really mean much. They still get two bites of the cherry. But the Rabbitohs, they're full strength, while the Roosters aren't. The Warriors are back to full strength with Tamari Martin and Chanel Harris-Tavita back from hamstring injuries. But Wade Egan and Kurt Capel will be rested. In the other games that matter, there's really no change in anyone. There's only the two standouts, the Bulldogs and Broncos. There's no changes to them. They don't mean anything. So I wonder whether they're going to try all the new rule changes in these games that don't mean anything, i.e. the kickoff rule.
7: Good question. Yeah.
11: Because I don't think it's captivated the world of rugby league as the powers that be would want it to. I just don't think that the fabric of our game was built upon the team that gets scored against kicks off. Even when we did it in the Super League, when we used to kick off after you scored, it just didn't feel right. It just didn't feel right.
7: Marnus Labuschagne has been dropped from the Australian one-day cricket team. About time.
11: Yeah, Marnus has been one of them players who we all think has been given two or three chances more than he's allowed. But I still think he's going to be in the test team. That means that all-rounder Joel Davies earns his first one-day selection for the Zimbabwe series alongside retained team prospect Ollie Peak. Not sure about Sam Constance, but Matt Short's also been dropped. So that's the world of cricket. And last night at the New South Wales Rugby League Awards, Nathan Cleary won his second Brad Fittler medal as New South Wales top origin player.
7: Yep.
11: Also claimed the People's Choice Award, with Yasmin Meeks winning the New South Wales Women Origin Player of the Series. So well done to them.
7: It was well deserved. MG, we'll go through our tips for the round on Thursday. We'll catch up tomorrow as well.
11: Good on you, buddy. Talk soon, mate.
7: Mark Guy with Sport Every Day at this time. Okay, let's play the quiz. We've got a $320 SIM card plan to give away thanks to AmaySIM. 131873 is my number. We do have a get-in question. So the way the get-in question works, you need to answer this correctly. These three songs were written by the one band. Why do you have to be a heartbreaker? Is it a lesson that I've never been? Heartbreaker, Dionne Warwick. Islands in the stream. Islands in the Stream from Dolly and Kenny. And Chain Reaction from Diana Ross. And if you listen to the backing vocals in this particular song, that might give it away, okay? 131873.
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14: Because of an ongoing police operation, Windsor Road at Vineyard has dropped a northbound lane around Barden Road. South on Tarrant Point Road at Carringbar, you need to get out of lane 1 to get around a bus breakdown near Parowena Road. Hume Highway at Liverpool has a fresh bus breakdown. It's in the right turn lane to Memorial Avenue. Nose to tail prang on the Hume near the BWS at Casula, and crews are off to get some tyre unfriendly debris from Victoria Road at West Ryde. A whole bunch of screws have spilled onto live lanes at Adelaide Street.
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7: I have some breaking news courtesy of Peter Ford in the ongoing battle between the Australian Radio Network, Kyle Sandilands and Jackie O. Kyle and his manager Bruno Boucher have been subpoenaed by ARN late this afternoon, along with a notice to provide evidence. Now, that's as much as we know at the moment. It's most likely related to the Jackie O case, as Kyle has settled now out of court with ARN.
0: Time to expand your mind. You may begin your questioning.
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2: Questions, questions, all I get is questions.
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26: Clinton's Quick Quiz.
7: Rachel and Vanessa are playing the quiz this evening. We do have a get-in question. Hello, Rachel.
27: Hey, how are you?
7: Now, do you have the answer? Can you tell me who wrote this very famous song? Who wrote that song?
27: Was it the Bee Gees?
7: Correct. They also wrote Islands in the Stream and Heartbreaker from Dionne Warwick. You are in. Your 30 seconds starts now. What is the main food that giant pandas eat?
27: Bamboo.
7: Correct. You're on one. Which fairy tale character lost her glass slipper at midnight?
27: Cinderella.
7: You're on two. What McDonald's meal comes in a red box and has a toy inside?
27: A Happy Meal.
7: Oh, you're on three. Which vegetable is the national symbol of Wales? A leek or a carrot?
27: A carrot.
7: No, it's a leek.
27: Oh, damn it.
7: You finished on three, Rachel. You're doing well. All right, Vanessa, you've got to beat three, okay?
27: All right. Thank you.
7: Julia Gillard directed her famous misogyny speech at which opposition leader?
27: Tony Abbott.
7: You're right. Tour de France is a race for which sport?
27: Cycling.
7: Correct. True or false, male seahorses can get pregnant?
27: True.
7: You're on three. Letters that aren't vowels are called what?
27: Consonants.
7: Oh, you're the winner, Vanessa. 4 from 4. Congratulations. 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
14: Hume Highway at Liverpool has a bus breakdown at Memorial Avenue. Southbound lane of Windsor Road at Vineyard is closed near Bandon Road. We've got a police operation there. Centenary Drive southbound, pretty busy at Homebush West, and around Lidcombe, Olympic Drive is slowing southbound. Southern Cross Drive southbound traffic gets angry at Kensington, just maintains the rage down towards the airport tunnels. And we've got the Henry Lawson Drive run north past Bankstown Airport, just a battle. I'm Steve Carline, on your traffic leader, 2GB.
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31: We will, with the good news out of Nepal that a second missing Australian has been found safe and well in Tibet after almost a week unaccounted for. Also tonight, James Wilson deep into the disaster zone with Australian families looking for loved ones. His report at 6 o'clock. Two of the biggest names and rivals in Sydney radio have faced off in court. That's Ray Hadley. He's taken the stand, question over what he knew about allegations Alan Jones was sexually abusive. A bravery awards today, Mike Dalton on this magnificent story. 3 nominations from the Granville train disaster, Clinton, almost 50 years ago. And Mike speaks to one of the first ambulance officers who was on the scene at Granville all those years ago. And out at the Western Sydney Airport today, a Jetstar Airbus A320, it landed there. It's a passenger jet and it was having a trial in terms of getting to the gate, how the gates worked and so on. While inside, thousands of volunteer passengers were putting security and check-in through their paces to see how it all worked. Really good pictures, and apparently it's all gone pretty smoothly. So we'll have that and a lot of sport as well at 6 o'clock.
7: Looking forward to it. Thank you, Pete.
31: Thanks, Clinton.
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17: Ask me a question, mate. I'm ready for the quiz.
7: I know. You've got good prizes to give away.
17: Yeah, I do.
7: Which is why I played the quiz intro.
17: Right.
7: Because you're giving away prizes.
17: Okay, so you didn't make a mistake.
7: No.
17: Okay, gotcha. Yeah, we've got three Gary Jack books, Jumping yep. Jack, to give away to our best callers tonight. So stay tuned for details.
7: And you have a special question.
17: Yeah, I'm still working on it.
7: Why I played that little quiz thing there, and yeah, it was by mistake, but we were just talking during the break about what the question's going to be for the Gary Jack book giveaway.
17: Still working on the question for the books, yeah, so stay tuned. I'm going to talk about the team changes for the final round of the NRL, the resting Roosters, eight Roosters sitting in
7: the Sharks.
17: Huh?
7: Sharks are resting a lot of players as well.
17: Yeah. Well, Newcastle wouldn't be too happy because they virtually give South a win and a home final against the Knights. Damien Cook is joining us before his final match for the Dragons. And we'll hear from Bozza and also Craig Gabriel at the US Open.
7: Horsey's coming up with Sports Today after the 6 o'clock news. You'll hear Luke Grant presenting Money News to James Willis from 7 o'clock. John Stanley taking you through the night on the podcast. 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
18: It's 6 o'clock. Good evening. I'm Madeline McNeil. A second Australian has been found safe after being reported missing in the Nepal floods, but for privacy reasons is not being identified. The person was found on the Tibetan side of the border and has made contact with their family. The individual is being assisted by consular officials. Assistant Foreign Minister Matt Thistlethwaite has told Clinton Maynard it brings the number of missing Australians down to 42.
19: And the conditions facing those search and recovery teams are extremely challenging. So we're thinking of the family and friends of those who are still missing, and now our DFAT officials are working around the clock with the Nepalese authorities to try and locate them.
18: Former broadcaster Ray Hadley is expected to resume giving evidence tomorrow in the trial of Alan Jones. Mr. Hadley's told the court about a conversation he had with complainant C, in which the alleged victim broke down in tears while describing how he was allegedly touched and kissed by Jones without consent. Alan Jones denies all allegations against him and has pleaded not guilty to all offences. Investigations are underway to find those responsible for a fatal shooting in Sydney's southwest. As Dusty Fitzpatrick reports, police are investigating whether it was a case of mistaken identity.
0: A man in his 20s was shot dead during a home invasion in Glen Alpine. Police have been told his attackers fled before they arrived on the scene. Officers are looking into a social media post, which appears to suggest the victim may not have been the intended target of the shooting. Acting Superintendent Gretchen Atkins says the man who was killed isn't known to police for any serious offences.
8: The victim is known for traffic offence.
0: Dusty Fitzpatrick, Sydney.
18: Sydney commuters who catch the ferry are being warned to plan ahead for disruptions tomorrow as Maritime Union members walk off the job. Ferry services will be suspended for 5 hours from 9 o'clock in the morning, but transport officials say earlier services may also be affected. The state government expects to be able to provide an official opening date for the next section of Sydney's M1 Metro line by the end of the month. Work is underway to address two issues identified during a trial of the South West line. Transport Minister John Graham says that includes ensuring an intrusion detection system is operating properly amid concerns about wildlife on the tracks.
9: Particularly down the Bankstown end of the line, we have had more ibis than we'd like, but those are being alerted. We're confident that system is working well, it's working safely. We're just now doing that fine-tuning.
18: And Year 12 students in New South Wales will now be limited to one take-home assignment per subject in a bid to combat the use of AI. In finance, the All Ords closed down 10 points, one Australian dollar buying 71.5 US cents.
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18: The Sharks are desperately looking to turn their form around in their last match before the NRL finals. They'll take on the Storm on Saturday night, having lost 3 of the past 4 games. Skipper Cam McInnes insists they still have the quality to challenge for the premiership.
10: The pressure's there, you all know it. It's about making sure the boys believe in what we've done all year, what we've done for 5 years really.
18: Knights prop Jacob Saifidi has accepted a 4-match suspension after being sent off for a high tackle against the Warriors. Fast bowling trio Pat Cummins, Josh Hazlewood and Mitchell Stark have all been named in Australia's one-day squad for the tours of Zimbabwe and South Africa. Struggling batsman Manus Labuschagne has been dropped. And at the US Tennis Open, wins for Aussies Alexei Popperin, James Duckworth, Maya Joint and Kim Birrell. It's 6:04. That's the latest news and sport.
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14: Picton Road Cataract has a west-facing semi-trailer breakdown near Mount Kira Road, and if you're tackling the Prince's Motorway between Waterfall and Wollongong, everything's humming. The M4 Prospect with a truck breakdown east of the off-ramp at Prospect Highway, and a police operation's taken out a southbound lane of Windsor Road at Vineyard, just near Bandon Road. Lane Cove Road towards Ryde Bridge is unhappy from North Ryde Golf Club, also busy north through Macquarie Park. I'm Steve Carline on your traffic leader, 2GB.
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18: Clear skies with northwesterly winds up to 30 kilometres per hour. Mostly sunny tomorrow, 16 to 27 degrees in the city, 14 to 28 in the west. Looking ahead, sunny Thursday and Friday, partly cloudy Saturday and mostly sunny Sunday. Right now in town, it's 23 degrees. The same at Bankstown, it's 22 at Campbelltown and Lucas Heights. I'm Madeline McNeil. 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
17: And thank you so much for your company and happy spring. Yes, first day of spring. I can tell you in Sydney, absolutely spectacular day. Sunny, 25 degrees, just glorious. And even better, you can smell finals footy. It's just around the corner. Teams are in for the final round of the Telstra Premiership. We knew there would be some players rested, and that is exactly what has happened. The Roosters have given 8 of their starting side the night off on Friday against the Rabbitohs. That includes James Tedesco, Daly, Cherry Evans, a whole host of them. Shark stars Nicho Hynes and Blake Brayley, they've been given a week off. Panthers captain Isaiah Yeo, he hasn't been given a week off. He's been brought in. How exciting for the Panthers. He's been named on an extended bench to take on the Tigers. Not such great news for the Tigers. He's looking to come back from that pec injury, which, you know, we thought might put him out for the rest of the year. So to see his name in that squad for the Panthers, that's a huge boost to their premiership hopes. And even better, Mitch Kenny, their premiership winning hooker, he is back as well. He's been out for most of the year with a leg injury. So the troops are coming back for the Panthers. That spells big trouble for the rest of the competition. And in a touching gesture, the Panthers have been allowed to name the late club legend John Farragher in jersey number 23. So the Panthers, they're going to wear a special event jersey celebrating John's lifelong impact on the Panthers community, which is huge. They'll wear that against the Tigers. So there's a nice touch from the NRL and the Panthers. I'll go through all 8 games in more detail a little later in the show. But tell me, are you a fan of resting players? I would say Knights fans probably aren't right now, because Souths will start red-hot favourites to beat the understrength Roosters on Friday night and therefore leapfrog Newcastle into 6th spot on the ladder and book a home final at their ground, a Coors Stadium, against the Knights. That's a massive turnaround compared to Knights v Rabbitohs at McDonald Jones Stadium. So do you think the NRL should have a rule against the mass resting of players? Or if you finish in the top 8, you've earned the right to do whatever you want. Love to get your thoughts. 131873 is the number. 0460873873 is the text line. Or you can get us at the websites 2GB and 4BC. Personally, I always want to see full strength teams out there. I reckon the fans who have already booked their tickets to Allianz Stadium, they'd love to see full strength teams out there. But I also respect the coaches are looking at the bigger picture here. Trent Robinson's not employed to win in round 27. He's employed to win on October the 4th. So that's his mission. Maybe the answer is somewhere in between. The NRL could cap the resting of players, maybe 4 per team as a maximum. The other option could be what the AFL tried a few years ago, a week off leading into the final so everyone gets their rest. They don't have to stand down from games. If you've got a solution, I'd love to hear it. One man getting a long rest and one that he didn't want is Knights prop Jacob Saifiti. He has accepted a 4-match suspension after being sent off for a high tackle against the Warriors. He really had no choice but to accept that suspension. He wasn't going to get off with the judiciary. For him to play again this season, Saifiti, the Knights will have to go all the way to the grand final. Coming up tonight, I'll be joined by Dragons hooker Damien Cook, one of the good guys of the comp. He's playing his final game in the NRL on Sunday against the Eels. Hey, I've got some prizes to give away just in time for Father's Day. Yes, don't forget, Dad's Day on Sunday. We want to be spoiled. I'll have all the details after my chat with Cookie. And in fact, I'll tell you what it is. It's 3 signed copies of Gary Jack's book, Jumping Jack. And Gary will personally sign a message in each of those books. So we'll get to that after the chat with Cookie. We've also got our Deep Heat injury report. That's coming up. I'll get all the latest from the US Open with Craig Gabriel. Not a bad day for the Aussies at Flushing Meadows. We'll have a look at that. And the world's greatest footballer, the GOAT, Lionel Messi, has announced his international retirement. The 39-year-old captain Argentina to win the World Cup in 2022. They finished runners-up this year. So Messi ends with 125 goals. What a legend. Stan Sports' Mark Bosnich will be along later with more. Adam Hawes with you this Tuesday, the 1st of September. Welcome to Sports Today. Well, one of Rugby League's most popular figures is playing his final NRL game this weekend when he turns out for the Dragons against the Eels at Wynn Stadium. After debuting in 2013, Damien Cook has played 262 NRL games for the Dragons, Rabbitohs and Bulldogs, 17 origins for New South Wales and 4 test matches for Australia. It has been quite the career, and I'm thrilled to say I have Damien on the line with me now. Hey, Cookie, thanks so much for your time.
3: No worries. Thanks for having me, mate. Thanks for the intro. It's been a long career since 2013, but plenty of good memories and moments on the field. So it's very fitting that I get to finish it back at Wynn Stadium as well, sort of my junior area, I guess, where I grew up on the Illawarra playing my junior footy. Very fitting end to it.
17: Yeah, there are some impressive numbers there, mate. I know you're not finished. You're going over to the Super League with Castleford, but congratulations on what you have done here in the NRL over such a long period of time. Has it hit you yet that you've only got one game to go?
3: I don't think so. I think because I made my decision to go over to the Super League, a few weeks back now, I've sort of got my head around it. But the closer we get to this final game, no doubt once it's done, and I'm around the family, there could be a bit of emotions on the field. So, that will definitely happen. But I look forward to the off-season too and just probably reflecting a bit more on, some of the stuff, achievements along the way before heading over to the Super League, which, myself and the family are very excited about.
17: Well, let me get in first. I want you to reflect now. Let's go back to the start, mate. What do you remember about your debut for the Dragons back in 2013?
3: Yeah, I was pretty lucky. It was with Heritage round 6 against the Tigers. We won 13-12 at the SCG, so a pretty special ground to debut at. I come on just before half time, and one of the boys made me take a scoot to get into the game straight away. So, we didn't play too many minutes. I think it was about 15 minutes just over the half time break. So, and then my second one was a bit down at Wollongong against the Eels, actually. So, yeah.
17: Mate, how good's your memory? Most people just say, it's too much of a blur, I can't remember, but you've got all the details, right? I'll just test you here, though. You won 13-12, so who kicked the winning field goal for you blokes?
3: You're going to have to say Jamie
17: Stout,
3: maybe.
17: Oh, you are good. You are good. Yes, yeah, Sowie. Well done. Hey, this is a stock standard question for this type of interview. Give us the highlight of your career.
3: Look, I'm lucky enough to say I've had a few. There's been been part of some great teams. The debuts one, representing your state and your country as well. They've all been very special moments. So it's hard to really narrow it down to one. But making the grand final in 21, even though we didn't, win the game, it was a really special year for us. Obviously, we're in COVID times. We were all locked up together up there on the Gold Coast, and it was just a really good year and really successful one. Still make it to the grand final, and like I said, we didn't get the win, but quite a successful one, and that's obviously what everyone was chasing.
17: I was speaking with Dragons hooker Damien Cook. Cookie, who was the rival number 9 who used to worry you the most?
3: I enjoyed playing against them. It was always a good one-on-one battle when you come up against the great ones. I think Cameron Smith, there was always one that, I wanted to beat him and every time I played against the Storm. So he's probably one who I respect a lot and everything he'd done in the game. So it was probably one I wanted to get the win over. He's probably the main one.
17: Yeah. Okay. Good choice. Now, mate, obviously you didn't want to go with the wooden spoon. How difficult has it been for you this season, given all that success you've had in your career?
3: Yeah, it has been a tough year down here. But you know, they're probably the things I can look back on. Just there's been a lot of successful years as well. So you've got to take the good with the bad. But there's one thing to come out of this season. I've just been really proud of the boys. It's quite a young side here. And the way they've been able to continue to turn up week in, week out with all the pressure, outside noise, obviously not winning many games, but still try to maintain a high standard week in, week out has been pretty impressive. So I feel like this could be a really telling year for the club and hopefully a good base of them understanding what they're about and what their footy looks like moving forward. So I'd like to hope there's success very early for them as of next year and hope that this sort of tough period right now is a big reason why they go straight up the ladder next year.
17: Yeah, well, the fans, they've been sticking solid as well, Cookie. So what do you think they can expect next year, 2027?
3: Yeah, I think they're going to see a lot better season from the Dragons. You obviously got some good recruits coming in, but, you know, they're just an addition. I think there's some great players already here that will be so much better for the season as well. So obviously a great young forward pack, which has been spoken about. And they've played a lot of footy this year, so... yeah, there's a lot of learnings for everyone down here this year, so it's only going to benefit them next year.
17: Well, I'm sure there'll be a packed crowd there at Wynn Stadium on Sunday over to cheer you on. Cookie, thanks so much for coming on the show. Thanks for all the memories over the years, and good luck against the Eels on Sunday.
3: No worries, mate. Thank you very much for the support.
17: Yeah, not too much luck against my Eels, Cookie. I knew he was a popular guy, but it certainly lit up the text line here, that interview with Damien Cook. Chris says, see, you have Cookie on now. I'd like to say a big thank you. My three-year-old granddaughter loves Cookie and has been too ill to go to games, and one day Cookie took my phone whilst on FaceTime to say g'day. She loves him, and hopefully she will get a photo with him this weekend as she's healthy enough to go finally. Chris, that's great news about your granddaughter. I'm happy she'll be at the game, and I'm sure Cookie will gladly take a photo with her. He's that sort of guy, and you follow it up with by saying he's a champion bloke, which is 100% right. Mick's taking some credit. Mick from Ballina says, I lived in Helensburgh, for 30 years and was a secretary for their junior soccer club. I coached Damien for one day at an under-9 soccer gala day. Told him he should be playing rugby league. The rest is history. Thank you, Mick, for that one. Was that because he was no good at soccer? I can only assume that's what you're saying, but whatever the reason, Mick, you pulled the right rein there, because Damien Cook had an outstanding rugby league career, and it's not over yet. He's going across to the Super League, of course. Just checking a few other texts here. Scotty says, hi, Adam. I can sort of understand the resting thing, but on the other hand, it's pretty unfair for the other teams involved. I don't agree with it, mate. Thank you, Scotty. Josh DeBricky says, Adam, keep an eye on young Rex Bassingthwaite for the Chooks. Absolute gun with speed to burn. Josh, we had James Tedesco on Sports Today, I don't know, a month or so back, and he nominated Bassingthwaite as a greyhound. And that says it all. He's obviously a speed demon. Robert says, I predict the baby Panthers are going to make the Tigers look like a third-grade team this weekend. Benji Marshall, being proud of the boys' effort on the weekend in a mediocre performance, says it all. This club is beyond repair. Okay, Robert, not too happy with how the Tigers are faring. It's not really a baby Panther side, though, Robert. Nathan Cleary's out there. What did they beat the Tigers by last time? I think it was 68-0 at Combank Stadium. So Mitch Kenny's back, Isaiah Yeo on that extended bench. So they'll be looking to go into the finals full of running. Look out, Tigers. Sarah and Ryan in Townsville say, hello, Adam. No, we aren't fans of resting players in the final round. Us fans pay our well-earned money to watch the best players take the field. Best of luck to Cookie in the Super League. Enjoy your night. Thank you, guys. That's a very thoughtful text. Yeah, I think there will be fans who pay their money at the gates, or they've already booked their tickets going, hang on a second, I didn't want to watch an understrength Roosters team. Now it is time let's talk about what I'm giving away tonight. These are three copies of Jumping Jack, the autobiography of rugby league legend Gary Jack. Of course, played for Balmain, New South Wales, Australia. Champion fullback, and Gary has also agreed to sign each copy just in time for Father's Day. So I've got three to give away. It's pretty simple. Just ring in and give us your favourite memory of the Tigers. Could be a game you saw at Leichhardt Oval, anything. Give us a call, 131873. I've got a panel here to judge the three best callers, and you get yourself a signed copy of Jumping Jack just in time for Father's Day. We're going to take a quick break here on Sports Today. Back straight after this.
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14: M4 at Prospect has a truck breakdown facing east at the off-ramp at Prospect Highway, and Tarrant Point Road at Carringbar got a long-serving bus breakdown. He's been there for hours. It's just near Parowina Road. At Cataract, Picton Road with a west-facing semi-trailer breakdown near Mount Kira Road, and Epping Road towards Epping Station gets cranky from Vimera Road, and west on the M2 heading to the M7, things a bit patchy there from Cheltenham. I'm Steve Carline with live and local traffic on 2GB.
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17: Adam Hall's with you on Sports Today, 24 after 6 o'clock this Tuesday evening. Okay, I'm giving away three signed copies of Gary Jack's autobiography, Jumping Jack. I've asked for your favourite Balmain memory, Leichhardt memory, Tigers memory. Michael from Mascot is on the line. Hey, Michael.
32: My grandfather, when I was growing up, lived in Surrey Hills. And I remember a lot of times he used to take me as a kid down to Redfern Oval or up to the SCG sports ground to watch games of rugby league when I was there.
17: Yep.
32: But in 1969, he took me to the Balmain South Sydney Grand Final. At the time, I was about 7, 8. And I remember, so that was an amazing moment with those boys all running around. I still have, like, Bobby Boland, Dennis Tutty. I still have all their autographs at home. But the big thing was I remember the walk home from the SCG with my grandfather, and he was just so solemn to the point of when he passed away in 1986, we're all around his hospital bed, and he reached across and grabbed my hand and pulled me over, and I went over and he looked at me and smiled and he said, "Bloody Tigers."
17: Oh, that is outstanding, Michael. Thank you very much for that memory of the Tigers. Not a... I love it. That's beautiful. Thank you, Michael. Mark's on the line from Fairfield. G'day, Mark.
0: Hey, how you going? How's things?
17: Good, mate. Good. What's your memory?
0: Memory goes back. It's not as probably as good a story as the last one, but I was a Balmain season ticket holder through all the tough years, but Simon Hamono was going out with a girl for a few months, the Pleasure Machine. Mm. So I had the season tickets, and she sat about one or two seats just in front of me. So it was a bit hard to watch the footy for that few months.
17: It's better than looking at Gary Jack, that's for sure.
0: Yeah, well, Gary probably would have been and been at the ground at the time watching as well.
17: Oh, that's awesome. Thank you, Mark, for that.

0: loved them ever since. Yeah.
1: Yeah. Oh, that's a good reason to fall in love with the Tigers. That was an epic run to the grand final. That was Ellery Hanley at his peak. Thank you, Kip, for that one. Dave's rung in from Wollongong. G'day, Dave.
2: G'day, mate. How you doing?
1: I'm going good. What's your memory?
2: Good, mate. Oh, I used to love to see, I can't remember the gentleman's name, but he used to always do their shadow boxing when the Tigers run out.
1: Oh, Laurie Nichols.
2: Laurie Nichols, mate. I used to love watching the shadow boxing as the boys were all running out for the game.
1: He was one of a kind, Laurie Nichols. He's got a chapter in the book, and he never took a dollar for what he did there, but geez, I think people came to watch him just as much as the team. He was so entertaining. Great call. Thank you, Dave, for that one. Yeah, Laurie Nichols, the shadow boxing. Peter from Coogee's rung in. G'day, Peter.
3: G'day, mate. How you going? I'm a bit older than all those blokes.
1: Okay.
3: I started listening to the Tigers, either 2GB, 2KA, Tiger Black. He used to call the game, so I became a Tiger. Then, because Keith Barnes was the captain of Australia, I still barrack for the Tigers. I've had a few fantastic memories. The first one, 1969, like that guy mentioned.
1: Yep.
3: It was fantastic, where the Tigers sat down and won the game in extra time, or whatever, with extra time. Yep. Then in 2005, nothing beats that Benji pass where we beat the Cowboys.
1: Oh, yeah.
3: But I've also had two bad ones. Ellery Hanley get knocked out by bloody Kerry Lamb. That cost us a grand final. And 1988, Warren Ryan taking off Blocker and Sheridan. And to this day, I still regret being there at that moment. But still love the Tigers through thick and thin. And Jesus Christ, it's tough. The last 15 years, whatever it's been, has been so tough. This year, we thought we had a bit of light in the end of the tunnel. But again, I don't know. I'm not feeling too good about next year. But, mate, I love your show.
1: Thanks, Pete.
3: I do it every night.
1: Good on you, mate.
3: Walking the Coogee walk, it gets me through it. Thanks, mate.
1: Good,
3: bye.
1: Mate. Keep up the walk. There is Peter from Coogee. I didn't say they don't have to be good memories. They can be bad memories too. And Peter mentioned a couple there. Steve's on the line from Taree. G'day, Steve.
4: My memories are of I was a young kid. First time I ever went to the football, it was Leichhardt Oval with one of my older brothers, and Arthur Beetson was walking down the street. Mm. I got him to sign my arm. I didn't wash my arm for a week. I was just bragging about it at school the next week.
1: Oh, I would have done the same. Artie, an immortal legend.
4: Bloody hell.
1: That's great. Excellent, Steve. Thank you so much for that one. One more before we hit a break. I've got Rod from Croydon Park. G'day, Rod.
5: Hello, mate. I'm Balmain born and bred, born in Balmain Hospital. I went through the 88-89 playing at the grand finals. It's probably my favourite. I went to Leichhardt Oval every Sunday they played, but Wayne Pearce's last game in 1990 was probably my favourite. Mm. I think Gary Jack played in that. We actually lost to Parramatta.
1: Yeah.
5: From memory, 14-10. He was one of the Balmain heroes growing up. With Jack, Sheridan, Roach, Elias, it was a team and a half, like, seriously. There's just too many good memories, actually, from Balmain days.
1: They should have won.
5: That's probably one of them.
1: They should have won a comp with that team, Rod, shouldn't they?
5: Oh, don't talk to me about 89, mate. I still cry over it, mate.
1: Mate.
5: I'm 50-odd.
1: Yeah, well, I'm a Parramatta fan, mate, so I feel your pain.
5: Mate, we have joint pain, mate.
1: Yeah, good one, Rod. Yeah, I remember that one. I was at that game. Tigers, Parramatta, Leichhardt Oval. Yeah, that was Parramatta sport at the party, actually. Mm. Thanks for that, mate.
5: Yeah, 14-10. Thanks, mate.
1: We'll move along. Yeah, geez, this is going to be tough. It's going to be tough picking three best callers. Thank you for that. We need to get to a break here on Sports Today. Up next, we're going to cross to the US Open.
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7: There's a clapped-out semi-trailer on Picton Road Cataract. It's west near Mount Kira Road. Tarrant Point at Carringbar has a bus breakdown near Parowina Road. A truck breakdown on the M4 at Prospect at the off-ramp to Prospect Highway. Now, Princes Highway, pretty crowded north through Arncliffe and Walleye Creek, and there's a bit of traffic emerging west of the airport tunnel onto the M5 and south on General Holmes Drive through Kyima. I'm Steve Carline with live and local traffic on Sydney's 2GB.
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4: Yeah, Deep Heat injury report time. It comes out of the Panthers today. Isaac Tungo, he is continuing that stop-start season he's having. He's having no luck at all. He's out of Sunday's clash with the Tigers due to a knee injury. He's played not a lot of first grade this year, Isaac Tungo. In fact, he's been in New South Wales Cup for a fair few games. Paul Alamotti got the jump on him. He finally got back into the side, but he's picked up that knee injury, so he is out against the Tigers. The versatile Luke Garner will take his place in the centres. Time now to talk some tennis.
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4: It's day two of the US Open, so it's time to check in with 2GB and 4BC tennis correspondent Craig Gabriel in New York. Hello, Craig.
15: Aussie, how you doing?
4: We're going all right, mate. Nice accent too there in New York. Beautiful. Hey, let's start with the Aussie men today because we've had some good results. Great wins for James Duckworth and Alexei Poprin.
15: And Pop was the most recent one to get through, and it was pretty solid performance against Grigor Dimitrov, who this year had to come through the qualifying rounds. And even with that, I mean, you know, it's still a very good, important win for Poprin to beat somebody like Grigor, who's so experienced and has been around for so long. It was 3-6, 6-3, 6-2, 6-4, and Alexei needs these sort of results. I mean, he gets so down on himself when things are not going well. And as for Ducks, that was a great effort on his part to upset the 30th seed, Matteo Arnaldi. And that, again, he came back from a set down 5-7, 6-3, 6-2, 7-6 to put himself into the second round.
4: Yeah, great work from the Ducks. Win also in the women for Maya Joint and a big week for Kimberly Birrell.
15: Oh, it's just the sweetest thing with Kim. She's so lovely, and she's getting ready for her wedding. I mean, with Kim, her match was suspended from the night before because of rain. She had lost the first set to Petra Marcinko, and they were in 3-3 in the tiebreak of the second set when the match was stopped. Now, she's getting married on the 5th of September, so she and her fiancé had a sort of, a little wager at the French Open that she got her first round win, that she wouldn't be worried about a budget for flowers. Now, I put it to her, she's got her first round U.S. Open win. Does that mean there's, you know, she doesn't need a budget as far as the honeymoon is concerned? Yeah. Started laughing. I have to think about that, but maybe it's going towards the mortgage. So that was a big effort on her part to win 6-3 in the final set.
4: And no doubt you will be the best man, Craig. Now, what about Alex Demon, or when do we see him in action?
15: Well, I should also mention another Australian winning today was Maya Joint. She won the doubles in Monterey before coming into the U.S. Open. And again, with the Australians over here today, they've lost the first set but come back to win. And Maya Joint beat Ludmila Samsonova 3-6, 6-2, 6-2. So that was a good one for her. Alex will be on tomorrow, Demon All, and Demon is going to be on the grandstand court. That will be not before 5 o'clock New York time. So I think there might be about maybe 7 o'clock in Sydney.
4: Yeah, that sounds right.
15: And, he's looking for, a good run over here. He's done well at the Open before.
4: Hey, Craig, we haven't had a chance to speak since Novak Djokovic's exit in the first round. First time that's happened in a major in 20 years. He looked emotional in that fifth set. He's the same age as Lionel Messi, who announced his retirement today at 39. Could that be the Joker's final appearance at Flushing Meadows?
15: He said, anything's possible, but he has said that he wants to be able to go through to Los Angeles 28. He is the defending Olympic gold medalist, so that's, I think, his target at the moment. But he was struggling in that match. And as you say, Adam, the first time he's lost in the first round of a major in 20 years never happened at the U.S. Open for him. The last time was the 2006 Australian Open, and he was distressed. I think there was a bit of tears at one stage in that match. He threw up courtside as well briefly. He had treatment on his shoulder and back, and so, he could say he wants to play through to Los Angeles, but we have to see how things shape up for him. He doesn't play that much these days.
4: Yeah, okay. Well, we are looking very much forward to seeing the Demon get his campaign underway there in New York. Thank you so much for the update, Craig Gabriel.
15: Thanks, Adam. Just very quickly, the other Australians on: Dane Sweeney, Tristan Schoolkate, Thanasi Kokkinakis, and Daria Kasatkina.
4: Beautiful, mate. Thanks again.
15: Okay, bye.
4: Craig Gabriel there from New York. Now, I need to mention I had a lovely night at the Star last night for the annual Brad Fittler Medal Awards. It is the New South Wales Rugby League's awards night. The winners from right across the state, from all divisions. Congratulations to the primary prize winners of Nathan Cleary and Yasmin Meeks for their campaigns for New South Wales. The women's Origin team was all there. Barring, I think, only Jesse Southwell, who sent a video message. The winning men's Origin team, just 5 players there. Cleary, Isaiah Yeo, Hudson Young, Reece Robson, Blake Braley. Where was everyone else? New South Wales would have used about 22 players through the series. Maybe the other 17 who featured in the series had valid reasons for not being there, but I thought it was a missed opportunity for the victorious Blues after what they did at Suncorp in the decider to get up on stage one last time with departing coach Laurie Daly and say, hey, we are the Origin champions. Maybe it needs a new date. Maybe there are too many awards nights. I'm sure those questions are being asked. Mark Spud Carroll's asking questions in his column in the Nightly. Old Spud, he's teed off in the Nightly saying that the Roosters blocking the Rabbitohs from returning to Allianz Stadium full time. He says, get stuffed, Sydney Roosters. You don't own Allianz Stadium. I've got the utmost respect for the Chooks as a club and the people running the joint, but as an old Rabbitoh, it annoys the hell out of me. They're blocking the Bunnies' bid to play full time out of Moore Park. It smacks of arrogance and putting your own interests ahead of the rest that the Roosters have continued to put roadblocks in place. Wow. What do you think of that, Roosters fans, from Spud? Do you have a problem with sharing Allianz with the Rabbitohs? Let me know. 131-873 is the number. 0460-873-873 is the text line. And just on the Rabbitohs, their bid for a home final,
1: goes on the line in that match against the Roosters because South need to win to jump back into sixth place above Newcastle, who have the bye in the last round. Centre Jack Whiten says it's a huge incentive.
16: We're looking at trying to get a home final, as you said, and I think that's very important. We've got a pretty good strike rate at home, and to start off a finals campaign there would be great, especially for our fans.
1: Yeah, well, he said that before the teams came out, Jack Whiten, and he'd be thanking the Roosters now. Eight stars rested, so that'll put South in the box seat to win that one and secure a home final. On the text line, though, not everyone's happy with the resting Roosters. Hey, mate, I'm not a fan of resting players when I'm paying $200 a ticket to go watch reserve grade, and I'm paying for a family of eight. Yeah, I thought this might come out for sure. There's a few others there we'll get to in a moment, but we need to take a break because on the other side we have Mark Bosnich.
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17: It's the time of the night where roads have really settled down. The worst of the Hume Highway, it's not that bad really, is west into the Meccano set at Lansdowne. James Roos Drive slowing just a little west into Northmead. We've got a breakdown, a bus breakdown on Oxford Street, Paddington, pointing east at Queen Street. Bus breakdown that's been there for hours on Tarrant Point Road at Carringbar. This is south near Parowina Road. M4 at Prospect has a truck that's conked out at the off-ramp to Prospect Highway. I'm Steve Carline on your traffic leader, Sydney's 2GB.
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1: 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Let's check in with Mark Bosnich from Stan Sport. Hello, Bozza.
27: Evening to you, Adam. Welcome back. Hey, another holiday for you.
1: I had a day off, mate. You know all about that. Hey, I want to kick...
27: You're a holiday man.
1: But one day.
27: Right, week before the finals, you're back.
1: Give me a day. And it was great that Mike Pearcell could jump in for me last Friday and deal with you. Now, I want to kick things off with today's big news. Lionel Messi retiring from international football. Is he officially the GOAT?
27: I think he's going to be up there. It will come down to personal preference. I mean, you speak to a lot of people who are fans of Ronaldo. You're going to say Cristiano Ronaldo. I was going to say Lionel Messi. Others from an older generation will say Diego Maradona or Pele or Johan Cruyff. But he's definitely going to be in the conversation. And just want to say a massive thank you on behalf of everybody in football for giving us so much joy over the last 15 years. And he'll be sorely missed in terms of the international game. He's still going to be turning out for Inter Miami, David Beckham's team in the MLS, and for at least another couple of years. But just a wonderful thank you for what he's done for the game and propelling it to a different level over his time in it.
1: Week two of the Premier League wrapped up this morning. Arsenal beating your Aston Villa 1-0 at Villa Park. What do you make of that?
27: Yeah, look, it was like a business-like performance by Arsenal. They were the better team. Aston Villa in this summer, spending the transfer window will close later on tonight in England on September 1st. But whether it be for financial reasons or problems behind the scenes or whatever it is, they are, you know, still under a suspended ban from UEFA because they overspent in the last couple of years. They sold their whole spine. You know, Ezra Konsa, who actually came on for Arsenal tonight, the centre-back, Emi Martinez went to Chelsea, the goalkeeper, Ollie Watkins off to Saudi Arabia, the striker, Morgan Rogers off to Chelsea for a record fee. So they have got a lot of new players in. It's going to take time, but Arsenal are a superb unit, and they've got a wonderful squad, and they're rightfully favourites for the title. Only won 1-0 in the end, which I think was credit to how Aston Villa played. But the bigger tests will come very, very soon, including this weekend for Arsenal, where they take on who I believe will now be, especially with the signing of Emi Martinez, you don't win anything without a great goalkeeper. Their biggest challenges this year, they'll play Chelsea early Monday morning / Sunday night here. That'll be more of a test to see where they're at.
1: And, Bosman, we're still waiting for Tottenham's big spend to pay off.
27: Yes, we are. That was one of my tips to be the biggest moves in terms of places. Of course, they've been 17th in the last two seasons, just above the relegation zone. And now with the addition of a few more players, Modric has gone to Spurs from Chelsea as well overnight. They've spent over £300 million now in the summer transfer window alone. Lost the opening two games, so which is not great. They lost 3-0 away to Brentford. Then they lost on the weekend to a Newcastle side who've been also lost a lot of players, but their new manager, they lost their manager as well, Eddie Howe. And Matthias Yasler has got them playing in a really good way. I mean, they're unlucky not to beat Liverpool. And with the exception of that at the beginning where Hornacek, their goalkeeper, was in exceptional form, it must be said, it made some fantastic saves. They were worth their 3 points. But Spurs, they're going to play away to Nottingham Forest on the weekend. Won't be an easy game. If they happen to lose that, I'll tell you what, you know, especially the most pessimistic of Spurs fans, they're going to really start to question what's going on after spending so much money. But when you bring in so many new players, plus you've got a relatively new manager only coming towards the end of last season, things do take time. But I still believe that Tottenham, come the end of the season, will be in the top six.
1: And Bozza, quickly before we wrap up, avid listener Mark from Port Macquarie says, can you ask Bozza, what can West Ham do to improve their season now relegated after a poor start to the season? He's a tragic Hammers fan.
27: Yeah, it's always difficult. It's just like when you get runners up in a really tight title race. The following season is always one you worry about that team. They can drop down. It's exactly the same when you get relegated. From a mentality perspective, the whole place is all down. They're not in the Premier League. They're not at the big dance. And you've got these teams in the Championship, in all fairness. The Championship is probably the most physical league in the world. When I mean physical, I mean it's a million miles an hour. It's very powerful. The referees let a lot more go in there. And basically what they need to do is just, it's quite simple, very similar to what I was saying about Spurs. They need to start winning and they need to start finding a way to play that basically is going to suit playing in that Championship, because if you play the wrong type of football in that Championship, you will get swallowed, if you like, eaten up. But I think the biggest thing for them, like I said, is the fact that, the whole momentum of everything. I mean, they've only got 2 points from three games, a long, long way to go. But the fact that they went down and, like I said, the whole mood of the place is not good, I think that's carried over. And they need to get rid of that very, very quick smart. And I'm sure their manager, Nuno Espirito Santo, formerly of Nottingham Forest, as we remember, when Ange took over him, he'll have that in the back of his mind going forward.
1: Bozza, comprehensive wrap as always, my friend. We'll preview week 3 of the Premier League on Friday night.
27: We will. Take care, Adam.
1: Thank you, mate. There he is, Mark Bosnich from Stan Sport. Now, the NRL's going to trial this kickoff rule again in two games this weekend. Bulldogs v Broncos, that's Thursday. Eels v Dragons, that's Sunday. Hasn't gone down well. It was a failure up in Brisbane for the Storm Broncos game. And today, Cam McInnes from the Sharks, he slammed the constant changing of rules, in particular the new kickoff trial.
0: It's just like someone's constantly sitting there going, oh, yeah, the game's going really well. Oh, but now let's change something else. And as a player, it's never been faster, never been a more intense game, which is cool. That's fine. Like, yeah, that's where you want to test yourself. But, yeah, it feels like there's no consulting with players, or even if there is, it doesn't really matter anyway. So, yeah, you sort of just have to go, oh, well, and get on with it, because it doesn't seem like anyone cares anyway.
1: And cricket news, Chief Cricket Selector George Bailey is refusing to speculate on the future of Manus Labuschagne after he was axed from the one-day international squad. So the question now is whether he'll be dumped from the test squad as well. He hasn't scored a test century in 43 innings, Manus, so he's clinging to his spot. That team will be announced later. His best chance is the fact that no one's going better than him. I had a lovely email from a fellow, Steve McGuire, who's a regular listener. He wanted to draw my attention to this great news at the Speedway World Cup. Australia ends 24-year Speedway World Cup drought. Australia has ended its long wait for the FIM Speedway World Cup glory after dominating the final in Warsaw. The Kangaroos produced a commanding performance in front of more than 40,000 fans on Saturday, defeating Denmark by 8 points to claim their first SWC crown since 2002. Congratulations to the Kangaroos. Quick look at the teams for the final round of the NRL. Bulldogs and Broncos, same 13s for the Titans. Oliver Pascoe, the hooker, is out with a shoulder injury. Bo Firma's back from a rib injury. Selwyn Cobbo rested from the Dolphins. For the Rabbitohs and Roosters, Latrell Mitchell will start in the centres. Jai Gray's back at fullback. Matt Duffy goes to the bench. Jai Arrow has been named in jersey number 23 at 5'8". Cody Walker will come on and take over. Went through the Roosters, all the standouts there. Tedesco, Noah Tuaze, Billy Smith, Toya, DCE, White, Robson, Wong. Daniel Tupou's back, though. He's playing. He's coming back from a shoulder injury. The Warriors are boosted by half. Chanel Harris-DeVita and Tamari Martin, they're back. Charles Nicol-Klukstar is back from suspension. Manly, same 19. Cowboys, not much happening there. The Raiders, Kobe Black's getting his debut at halfback there. Noah Martin's back from a quad injury. Sharks v Storm. Riley Pollard and Puru are in the halves. It's a new look halves for the Sharkies. Storm, same 13. And they're resting Hines, Brayley and Wilton, the Sharks. The Dragons, Blake Laurie starts in the front row. Jordan Samrani's back for Parramatta. That's on Sunday. Jack DeBellin on the bench for his final game. And I mentioned Penrith before. Isaac Tungo is out. Mitch Kenny is back. And so is Isaiah Yeo on the extended bench. We'll be back straight after this to announce the winner of our three Jumping Jack books.
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17: If you have a really long memory, outside the old drive-in at Carring Bar, a bus breakdown south on Tarrant Point Road. You haven't heard that for ages, have you? There's a three-vehicle crash now. James Roos Drive at Rose Hill. It's close to Prospect Street, affecting northbound traffic. M4 at Prospect has a truck breakdown at the off-ramp to Prospect Highway and at Carryong. We've got a crash on Central Coast Highway, affecting traffic in all directions at Wiseman's Ferry Road. I'm Steve Carline with live and local traffic on 2GB.
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7: 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We let you down? That hardly seems sufficient when we discover the man who murdered Molly is not going to serve a life sentence. Crown submissions before the court do not seek a life term. The killer did exactly what he said he was going to do. He broke into her home and he stabbed her 15 times. Molly was handed a death sentence and the scumbag who killed her doesn't even get life.
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1: If your nights sound like this, you might have a sleep monster. It steals rest, drains energy, and wedges itself between you and your partner, pushing you further apart until you're left sleeping in separate bedrooms. 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
7: Time to announce the winners of our three signed copies of Jumping Jack. A very, very difficult decision, this one. So many great calls. But our three winners are Michael from Mascot, whose grandfather's last words were bloody tigers. Peter from Coogee, who relived some painful memories for Balmain. We're here for you, Peter. And Steve from Taree, who had his arm signed by the great Artie Beetson on his way to Leichhardt Oval. Didn't wash his arm for a week. Great story. Congratulations, guys. Thank you, everyone, for calling in. Very tough decision, that one. So many great calls. Sorry I couldn't get to all your text messages tonight either, guys. It's been a very, very busy show. Stick around, though. Money News is next with Luke Grant, and I'll catch you all tomorrow with J-Moz.
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8: Good evening, I'm Jamel Wells. Another Australian caught in the Nepal floods has spoken with their family. Nelson Scott reports from Kathmandu.
9: An Australian travelling in Tibet has been found alive after being stranded near the Nepali border following torrential flooding. The individual's identity is currently unknown, but they are in contact with their family and are being supported by embassy staff. The person is now the second Aussie to be safely located, but Foreign Minister Penny Wong says she holds grave concerns for 42 Australians still missing.
10: It is difficult to get information. We will continue to work to do that.
9: The family of Australian pilgrim Michael Keats believe he's died in the flooding, but this hasn't been confirmed by DFAT. Posting on social media, Mr. Keats' partner says she's devastated.
11: Just thinking about all of the future, all of the things that we wanted to do together.
9: Australian aid has arrived here in Nepal and more is on its way. Nelson Scott, Kathmandu.
8: China has warned there will be consequences after Taiwan was invited to the Pacific Islands Forum. The annual summit in Palau is meant to be the key event to discuss issues affecting the island countries. Taiwan is invited as an observer. Prime Minister Anthony Albanese says it's up to the Pacific to decide what role Taiwan will play.
12: I'm not distracted. I'm focused on members of the Pacific family, and that is precisely the meetings that I have scheduled here. This is primarily a gathering of the Pacific family, the members of the Pacific Islands Forum.
8: Police say it's too early to confirm if a fatal home invasion in Sydney's southwest was a case of mistaken identity. A man in his 20s was shot dead at Glenalpine when a group of people entered his family home this morning. A man hit with a cricket bat while trying to stop someone stealing from a Salvation Army store in Melbourne has been discharged from hospital. The 75-year-old was attacked while confronting a 30-year-old man who also tried to steal his phone. Locals made a citizen's arrest. Australians with advanced bladder cancer now have access to a new treatment on the PBS. Survival rates have declined in recent decades. Doctors say the listing of Padcev will provide an alternative to chemotherapy for suitable patients. The Commonwealth Bank says the decline in property values is larger and faster than anticipated. The nation's biggest lender predicts the biggest falls will be in Sydney and Melbourne. All major banks are reporting a reduction in the number of people applying for mortgages. They say it's due to higher interest rates and tax changes. In finance, one Australian dollar buying 71.4 US cents.
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8: The Cats begin their AFL finals campaign at the MCG on Friday night in an elimination clash against the Blues. League guru Phil Gould has cast doubt on speculation Nathan Cleary will join the PNG Chiefs. He's told Nine's 100% Footy the champion halfback will stay with the Panthers.
14: I would find it extraordinary if he left the Panthers. I just don't see that happening personally. PNG, well, unless people know more than I don't see that where he would like to finish his career.
8: Aussie Alexei Poprin has upset Grigor Dimitrov to move into the second round of the US Open. Arina Sabalenka has started her quest for three consecutive women's titles with a straight sets win. And Perth Glory will welcome back goalkeeper Alyssa Deloste for the next women's A-League season. That's news and sport.
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18: 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Trucks and buses will be able to use Pennant Hills Road as North Connex is closed. There's a three-vehicle crash on James Roos Drive at Rose Hill. Two of three northbound lanes are closed at Prospect Street. And there's a crash on the Central Coast Highway at Carryong. That's at Wiseman's Ferry Road, affecting traffic everywhere you look. M7 and M2 looking good. Still a bit of traffic, just a little, through Seven Hills on Old Windsor Road. I'm Steve Carline.
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8: Fine overnight, getting down to 16 degrees. Tomorrow, mostly sunny with a top of 27. Sunny on Thursday and 27. Friday, sunny, 23. Mostly fine across the weekend. Right now in the city, 21 degrees. 21 in Bankstown. Town, 16 in Campbelltown, 20 in Gosford and Lucas Heights, 19 in Penrith and Terry Hills. I'm Jamel Wells. 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
1: Good evening. Welcome to Money News on 2GB, 3RW, 4BC and 6PR with Luke Grant in the chair for James Willis tonight. James will be back here tomorrow night with all the latest business, finance and consumer news. Today's market numbers in a moment or two, plus tonight I'll speak to Cotality's head of research, Tim Lawless, on the back of the release of their home value index today. The numbers have made news big time, with the headline figures showing a 0.9% fall in August. This marks the fifth straight month that Australian property prices have fallen. The data also shows the nation's housing downturn has accelerated, as most suburbs recorded weaker auction results in the final month of winter. The country's median property value now 3.6% below the record high back in March. Sydney continued to lead the pace of declines, with home values down 1.4% in August to be 7.1% below the peak values recorded by Sydney in February. Prices in Melbourne and Canberra both fell 1.1%. Brisbane dropped 1%. I'll speak to Tim first up tonight. Innes Willocks, the CEO of the Australian Industry Group, will be here to talk us through some more disturbing data for Aussie business. New figures show insolvencies now tracking 75% higher than pre-pandemic levels, with 14,150 companies folding over the previous financial year, and in the June quarter, 3,500 alone. Over the last decade, insolvencies have grown three times faster than the number of new businesses being created. Later on, thanks to NAB, I'll get a business owner's perspective on all the gloom and doom. Jeremy Saunders, the founder of Australian action sports retailer Boardworld, will share his experiences with me tonight. This is Money News with Luke Grant on 2GB, 3AW, 4BC and 6PR. Now, let's get into it. The ASX 200 closed slightly down today, down 9.3 or 0.1% to close at 90.66. We had four sectors in the green. It was a good day for energy, materials, utilities and healthcare. The energy sector was up nearly 2%. Of those that finished in the red, discretionals were off just over 2%, a little worse than telecommunications, off 1.81%. One Aussie dollar buying 71.5 US cents. Now, just some of the day's business headlines. I see the corporate regulator has closed its investigation into share trading and governance issues at Mineral Resources and has told the iron ore and lithium miner that it does not intend to pursue any action. The Australian Securities and Investments Commission began an investigation into MinRes and its billionaire founder and managing director, Chris Ellison, back in 2024. The following year, it began a probe into the IPO of Kali Metals, which was heavily subscribed by Ellison and MinRes staff. Today, MinRes told investors that the regulator had informed the company it had, quote, concluded its investigation and determined that it will not take any enforcement action, unquote. How about this? One of Australia's largest plastics recycling businesses has fallen into administration just 2 years after securing a $20 million federal grant, leaving 60 Adelaide jobs in limbo. Recycling Plastics Australia emerged as one of the country's largest soft plastics processors after it secured the grant in 2024, part of a plan to invest $60 million into a new shed at its Kilburn site to be fitted with new state-of-the-art machinery. But just 2 years later, the company is on its knees, reportedly, calling in administrators in a last-ditch bid to find a white knight to save the business. Recycling Plastics Australia was established in 2017. In a statement, they said the recent collapse of a major supplier was a major factor behind the decision to call in the administrators. The proposed $60 million upgrade of the site, designed to process 14,000 tons of soft plastics, including bread and shopping bags, chip packets each year. The project was never fully commissioned. Hey, do you like your chook? Collins Foods, the nation's largest owner of KFC restaurants, is riding the mania for chicken wings, wraps and burgers to a strong start to fiscal 2027 as chicken, the bird, becomes Australia's favourite affordable protein. Now, US food giant McDonald's even singled out Australia as one of the best performing markets for its recently launched McWings chicken offer, pointing to cost of living pressures that are pushing diners to low cost protein and away from traditional beef burgers. Highlighting the popularity of chicken among a protracted cost of living crisis, KFC launched a new ad series with the tagline, "Go Full Chicken." Amid heightened competition from non-traditional fast food chains like Macca's and incursions by rival brands like El Jana and Nene Chicken, in a trading update provided at the AGM today, Collins Foods said total company sales for the first 17 weeks of 2027 were up 6.6%, led by its network of Australian restaurants, where sales rose 6.4%, and same-store sales lifted by 3.4%. The operator of 295 KFC stores in Australia, Collins Foods Chief Executive Xavier Simonet, told shareholders the company was confident about its growth plans for the year ahead. There you go. Chicken, it's on the rise. This is Money News. It's 12 after 7. Now, the Australian housing market has hit a clear turning point today. What started as a concentrated easing in high-end suburbs has rapidly turned into a generalised softening, and winter has brought a cold reality for property owners right across Australia. Values have now fallen across 93% of capital city suburbs, with the national index dropping 0.9% in August for a fifth consecutive month of decline. Sydney is leading the plunge, with the rate of decline now outpacing the earlier 22-23 correction, while buyers sit on their hands amidst rising advertised stock levels and, of course, the threat of even higher interest rates, and that leaves aside changes made by government. Remember the changes they said they wouldn't make. Anyway, Tim Lawless is behind all this today. He's Research Director at Cotality. I'm delighted to say he's on the line. Hope you're well, Tim.
2: I am. Thank you. Good to be here.
1: Thank you. I'll say the obvious. You can pull a headline.
2: Well, yeah, I think it just shows how much people are interested in housing movements. Remember, about 60% of household wealth is in housing.
1: Yeah.
2: And about 70% of household debt is in housing as well. So, it certainly grabs some headlines when the market's going negative.
1: So that figure, 93% of capital city suburbs, that means, does it not, that this just isn't affecting a part of the property market? This is everywhere, isn't it?
2: Pretty much. I mean, if you look at markets like Sydney and Melbourne, it's 99% of suburbs are down. If you go to even a market like Perth, where the housing market's been booming, it's 97% of suburbs were down. And this is through the 3 months of winter. So it's not just over 1 month, it's over 3 months.
1: Tell me how winter has made this a reality now. We know it slows down a bit in winter. That on top of where we're headed anyway, has that made what you've revealed today, the reality that it is?
2: Well, winter isn't really that seasonal for values. It definitely is for listing numbers and purchasing activity, but you find home value trends don't really have a great deal of seasonality. So what we found through winter is simply that the headwinds facing the marketplace got more significant. Of course, we had the budget being handed down. We've had the full flow through of three rate hikes. Confidence has remained deeply pessimistic, and even though affordability has improved a little as housing prices have come down, that's been completely offset by worsening serviceability due to higher interest rates. So, the market's definitely facing quite the array of headwinds at the moment.
1: So we've got people sitting on their hands, Tim. What happens now? We've clicked over into spring, and listings obviously pick up. What is at the end of this? I'm trying to find some light at this tunnel, and I'm not seeing any reading numbers like yours today.
2: Well, I think the tunnel might be a long one on this occasion. We're not expecting the market to turn around anytime soon. I think we'll continue to see housing values fall through spring, at least probably through summer. as well. We generally look for some sort of a catalyst that's going to turn the market around. And that could be anything like some sort of stimulus. You know, in the past downturns, it might be a first home buyer stimulus, for example, but I don't think that's going to happen. Lower interest rates, of course, would be a catalyst, but that's still some way off. So, yeah, it does look like the market's going to be left to its own devices in some way.
1: Yeah.
2: And you're right. It's we're seeing listing numbers are quite high, finishing winter, moving into spring. And that's not because we've seen a pickup in the flow of new listings coming to market. It's simply because there's less buyers and homes are accumulating in the markets. So we're currently seeing purchasing activity about 18% lower than a year ago across the capitals, about 13% below average. Well, at the same time, listing numbers across the capital cities are tracking well above average levels now. They're about 24% higher than a year ago and about 8% above average for stock levels.
1: Yeah. If we look at Sydney, down 7.1 from the peak, Melbourne 6.8 from the peak, Perth 3.2, Brisbane 2.7, Canberra 5.2, all down from their peaks. Is there anything within each of those markets that explains the different results, or is this a national trend that's not separated really by local issues?
2: Well, it's definitely a national trend that we're seeing this weakness, but I mean, there's definitely some idiosyncrasies across cities. Melbourne, for example, that 6.8% drop from its peak. Melbourne's market peak was all the way back in March of 2022, so just before interest rates started to rise after the pandemic. Even though Melbourne has seen some growth, it didn't quite post a nominal recovery through 2024 and 25. Sydney, that 7.1% decline, it's wiped about $93,000 off the median value across Sydney just in the space of 6 months. Hmm. And, of course, the mid-sized capitals, they're coming off a significant base. They've seen growth surging. I mean, Perth is the best example, with values up 80% in 5 years. So it's pretty clear those markets, even if we did see, you know, a 10 or 15% correction, that's only taking values back in a market like Perth to where they were around the middle of last year.
1: Yeah. What do you say about the regions versus the capital cities? Is there an observation there to be made?
2: Well, the regional markets have been a little bit more resilient, but they are following the capital cities now. There's very different conditions. When you look at some of the commutable regional markets like Newcastle or Wollongong, the Gold Coast and Sunshine Coast, they're generally following the capital city trends into a downturn over the past few months. But where we see stronger conditions tends to be in the more rural markets, areas that tend to have their own economic ecosystems, like Townsville is a good example, or Mackay in Queensland. Albany in WA has been an extremely strong market. So is Geraldton. Some of the South Australian regional markets, like the Limestone Coast, is still showing some growth as well. So it's definitely a lot more diversity once you get outside the capital cities.
1: Yeah. You found that the national vacancy rate went up a little bit in August. What does that mean for rentals, houses and units between now and, say, the end of the year? Any hope there for renters? Because from reading your numbers, if you're renting, your rent goes up much higher than inflation. I don't know if that's typically the case, but with everything so tight, that's going to hurt, right?
2: Absolutely. So vacancy rates, they've moved from a record low of 1.5% earlier in the year to now 1.9%. So that's a step in the right direction for renters, but it's still extraordinarily low. You'd expect rental vacancy rates on the long run average to be up around, you know, 3.5% is a bit healthier. So we're seeing rents rising at around about 6% or a little bit less than 6% year on year. So well above inflation. Normally rents pre-pandemic were rising at about the same pace as wages growth, so around sort of 2.5 to 3.5%. So yeah, it's really seen a step change since the onset of the pandemic, and rental stock just remains extremely tight.
1: Yeah. Sometimes with all the numbers, be it an opinion poll or research like yours, Tim, we get so many numbers, you almost become immune to it. But just give me some context around this. And I mentioned the front page of the Oz today, you're quoted. We are headed for the largest correction in Sydney for at least the last 40 years. That sounds serious.
2: It is quite the headline. The context is really important. I mean, in 40 years, the biggest correction Sydney's had is a 13% drop in value. So that was between the middle of 2017 and 19 during a credit crunch.
1: Yeah.
2: That's when the Royal Commission was happening and a few rounds of macroprudential. So, you know, to say values will fall more than 13%, I don't think is that wild. I mean, the annualized rate of growth, just looking at the quarterly numbers, is about an 18% drop at the moment. We've already seen Sydney down 7% in 6 months. So if I'm right, and we see values continuing to trend lower through the second half of the year and into next year, that doesn't like seem like too extreme in a statement.
1: Tim Lawless, the Research Director at Cotality. Great to talk to you, Tim. Thank you so much for your time.
2: Always a pleasure. Thanks very much.
1: Our number here, 131-873 on the open line. The text is 0460-873-873. And you can email me, moneynews@tappedmedia.com.au. Back in a moment.
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18: G'day, Luke. From 8 tonight, resurfacing works on Walgrove Road at Horsley Park will bring stop-slow conditions into play. There's a breakdown on Fig Street, Pyrmont. Eastbound Lane 1 closed there at Harris Street and at Lawson. Great Western Highway with a truck breakdown, pointing east at Staples Crescent. A crash on Central Coast Highway at Carryong, still causing issues there at Wiseman's Ferry Road. And a heads up, the Harbour Tunnel will close northbound lanes from 10 p.m. I'm Steve Carline with live and local traffic on 2GB.
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3: Now, just some other news before we go on here, and this is such good news, I have to share it again if you've been otherwise engaged and haven't caught it yet. An Australian who'd been unaccounted for following the floods in Nepal has been safely located today. The Queenslander has spoken with family, is being supported by Australian consular officials. Meanwhile, the PM says the time will come to examine the science behind the floods. His comments come after Nepalese Prime Minister Birendra Shah said the floods were a climate disaster. Now, all this comes as Australian tunnel rescue expert Professor Arnold Dix has given an update on the incredibly dangerous operation to save workers trapped underground in hydropower plants in Nepal. Speaking to Channel 7, he said the last 24 hours have been quite big for us. He's assisting remotely from Melbourne. He said we located one of the tunnels, were able to blast in through the ceiling. His team is trying to pump water out in the hope of finding survivors. Well, you wouldn't dismiss their chance of doing that, would you? I mean, they are the best in the business. But an Aussie was found earlier in the afternoon. If you've missed that, let's hope that there's even more good news coming our way there. I had to mention that tonight. Australian businesses are going to the wall at an alarming rate. New figures showing insolvencies are now tracking 75% higher than pre-pandemic levels, with 14,150 companies folding over the previous financial year, and in the June quarter alone, 3,450. Over the last decade, insolvencies have grown three times faster

0: keep a lot of businesses afloat. So we went through a period after the pandemic where, unfortunately, you know, a large number of businesses weren't able to sort of keep themselves going and went under. And then you've seen a whole range of other businesses sort of struggle along and try to make it work and not be able to make it work. And they've started now to drop by the wayside. And you put on top of that now the, you know, the slowdown that we've seen in the economy, you know, over the past couple of years. We've had really low, slow growth, you know, sluggish productivity, you know, changing consumer spending habits. All of that has put together, you know, big increase in insolvencies. And where we're seeing it is in a couple of key areas. First is construction. That's leading the way. We've seen a big rise in construction insolvencies, and, you know, obviously they're in the news at the moment, insolvencies within construction, but there are a lot of smaller companies that have gone under as well. Then you get into retail, fast food and accommodation. That has also seen a big rise in insolvencies, and then professional services. So those sort of smaller businesses that support small business, they've also seen a big rise in insolvencies. And, you know, nothing is more alarming than anything else, but it's just concerning to note that we're starting to see and track an increase in insolvencies in the care sector, which is meant to be one of the growth engines of the economy. So we are now starting to see, you know, within our economy, you know, structurally elevated insolvencies occur, and that's a big worry. And it's a big worry now as our economy is sort of slowing. You know, we're seeing the impact of the budget, you know, concern around interest rates, slowing and declining consumer demand and confidence at the moment. So we're going through a tough time.
1: It's and construction, obviously, with record immigration and the demand so high for housing. Fair enough. That's how we solve that issue. But we've had Baffler facing all sorts of dire consequences potentially in the next day or two here in Sydney and other cities around Australia. Similar outcomes for large building companies. So that's a disaster. The care economy, much supported by government, to think that there's insolvencies there is extraordinary. But motherhood and apple pie statement, you would think, wouldn't you? And I'd love to get your thoughts on this, where the creation of new business is just something that happens in Australia because, you know, we like to kid ourselves, I guess, that we're a bit of a can-do kind of place. But insolvencies now 75% higher than before the pandemic and now growing three times faster than the creation of new businesses. That does say a lot in my book, does it to you?
0: Oh, look, it says a lot. It says a lot about the state of our economy. It says a lot about the difficulties that businesses have to get started, the regulatory problems that they have. So it's putting people off starting businesses. But once they're in business, trading conditions are particularly hard. And you think of, you know, retail, you know, hospitality more generally, you know, they're consumer-facing businesses, and you know, we're seeing, an enormous number of businesses in that sector not being able to make it. Construction is a huge national problem for us. We have these targets around housing, we have infrastructure, we have to build, we have a whole range of other massive projects around defence and national security. We have to build renewable energy. And we've got an Olympics to build for 2032, but, you know, we're seeing, you know, for a whole range of reasons around, you know, costs, around labour, skill shortages, that businesses in the construction sector and the construction sector that are serving the construction sector are finding it very tough at the moment. And that is a very bad sign for our economy as a whole because so much flows off the construction sector, and it really puts in doubt the federal government's targets around building, you know, house building, 1.2 million houses over 10 years. If you don't have the companies to do it and you don't have the stability in the sector to do it, you're not going to achieve those sort of targets.
1: Yeah. Can I just ask you this question finally? It seems to me, and this might be unfair, which is why I want to ask you, but it seems to me the business has found its voice again. There has been a period where a business advocacy, or maybe it's just it hasn't had the coverage, but of late, significant business groups in us like yours have been out there a lot more, saying, come on, give business a bit of a go here. Now, have I misread things here, or do you feel

0: And do you feel business advocacy groups have been a bit more forthright in recent times? It feels like it.
1: Well, look, let me put it to this to you this way. We've been banging on about productivity now for, you know, a couple of years, and it's a decade, multi-decade problem, but it's become acute, you know, over the past couple of years, and we've been really focusing on, you know, on that. And it may just now be that, you know, everyone else has sort of caught up with us, and it's become a realization that it is a big problem. You saw Treasury release a paper today saying, you know, that they're not quite sure around, you know, I'm paraphrasing, around what AI will do for the economy, but they haven't shifted their productivity numbers as a result of artificial intelligence. That tells us that artificial intelligence will, you know, add to our economy's productivity, but perhaps the rest of the economy will continue to go backwards. That's one conclusion you can draw.
0: Yeah.
1: So we've been talking about these issues for a long time. We've been pointing to pressures that businesses are under, the regulatory burdens that they're facing, the cost burdens that they're facing. I think now, you know, we see this on a daily basis. We report monthly on this sort of data. You know, we've seen this sort of coming for a long time. We've been talking about it, but it now just may be that it's now seeped into public consciousness.
0: Yeah, that's a very good point. Nice to chat, Innes. Thanks so much for your time.
1: Thanks, Luke. You take care.
0: Yeah, bye. You too. Innes Willicks from the Australian Industry Group. Back in a moment.
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0: And the news comes up in 21 from now. G'day, Max.
9: Good evening.
0: Evening.
9: I'd like to comment on the reported average drop in the value of properties.
0: Yes.
9: Of 0.8%.
0: Yes.
9: Now, an average couple will purchase a house in the order of $700,000.
0: Right.
9: That equates to a potential $7,000 drop.
0: Yep.
9: Now, that is $7,000 is a normal variation in any sort of negotiation process. So the in terms of this havoc that they've wreaked on the economy with negative gearing and affecting trust, it's a nonsense in terms of helping young people to purchase a home. You know, so potentially before they had a $550,000 mortgage, and now they've got potentially a $543,000 mortgage. So where's the materiality in it? Where's the monstrous help that Albanese and his cronies are spruiking as a wonderful and huge achievement?
0: Yeah. Okay. I take that point. That's fair enough. I think that's the monthly change. It's, I think it's higher than, or it's, it approaches 10%, which is a whole lot, larger than the $7,000 you mentioned. But I understand your point. And if you buy and sell in the same market, then you know. But I really think the issue here, is the government pressed forward with something they promised they wouldn't do. And the consequences, and we've seen them before, this was tried, I think, 40 years ago, wasn't it, Max, by the Hawke Keating government, I think it was, are potentially dire. Now, Jimbo, the Treasurer, says, oh, you know, it's a bit too early to be saying things are as bad as they might be, and he's probably crossing everything when he says that. But first principles, you could have just done what you promised, and then not done this, because the market's being tempered with interest rates and they might go up again. I'll have a chat to a real estate agent in a moment or two with a take on this. The 1 month change is a fair point. Initially, in Sydney at least, it seems the values that were being affected most were at the higher end. So they weren't even properties that were attracting first home buyers. It's a fascinating call. Thank you, Max. I'll just move on. I take your point, but I think it's a bigger issue than that.
8: 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NAB, more than money.
0: Yeah, I want to get back to that story. I'll do that in a moment. Thanks to our good friends at NAB, we thank them for their support. Let's talk business. We do it every week on this show. Today, the first day of spring. Next thing you know, it'll be Christmas. Then, of course, the challenges of being a retailer come into focus, don't they? I want to get a business owner's perspective. Jeremy Saunders, the founder of Australian action sports retailer Boardworld. He's on the line for us tonight. G'day, Jeremy.
10: G'day, how are you?
0: Good, mate. Thanks so much for your time. Tell me what Boardworld does.
10: Boardworld, we are a specialty skateboarding retailer based in Newtown in Sydney.
0: Is it a niche market, the board market, or is it a growing market? Are more people using boards? Walk me through that.
10: Skateboarding's definitely been growing in recent years. There's a lot more use taking up skateboarding, a lot of kids, 5 years old, boys and girls, we're seeing more and more of that. Skateboarding is now in the Olympics, so it's getting mainstream attention. And during COVID, it was one of the sports that anyone could do in their driveway. So
0: yeah,
10: it was one of those sports that just really took off, and it's been going from strength to strength.
0: Are you a physical store but without an online presence, or have you got both? And I guess these days you need to be online, do you?
10: Yeah, we are both. We started out online. That's always been a huge part of what we do. But we do have our flagship store in Newtown, and they both work hand in hand with each other. We see both as essential.
0: Is the online business bigger than the physical store or not?
10: Yes, the online is certainly the majority of our business, but the retail store does a lot of heavy lifting when it comes to community engagement, people being able to come in, look at products, touch products, try on products, talk with our skate team, get expert advice. We have movie nights, we have events there. So they both play a very important role, but in terms of volume, online certainly does more.
0: Answer me this. Someone buys a board online and you've got the board on the shelf. Someone walks in and says, I'll have that. And old mate's bought it online. How do you balance that?
10: That's a good question. It all runs on a central inventory management system where our online warehouse and the skate shop sit within that inventory management system as two different locations, and they sync in real time. So if an online order comes through, it automatically gets picked at whichever location it's at, and that item, if it was in the skate shop, is within minutes no longer on the shelf. And that sometimes an order will come in and it's a mix of some stuff at the warehouse, some stuff at the skate shop. We collect all of that very quickly. The inventory management system does its job and the order goes out usually seamlessly.
0: Rising freight costs and overheads, how do you protect your margins in both areas, in the shop and online? How do you do that?
10: Well, sorry. For us, it really comes down to a few things. One is how well you do your buying. Are the brands and the products you're buying in high demand? Do you have that right brand mix where someone is going to be happy to pay close to full retail price? Customer service is also a huge part of it. People come to us because they know they're going to get looked after from start to finish, whether there's a problem later on with a warranty. They know they're being looked after. You really have to put the customer first. You have to present the products they want. And it's hard to toe that line with pricing sometimes, but it's essential. Otherwise, margins just get crushed.
0: Yeah, gotcha. And the most difficult thing you got to do every day, what would that be?
10: The most difficult thing at the moment for us is the customer expectation of wanting to have everything at the physical shop, which we can't do.
0: Gotcha.
10: We have thousands of SKUs online, a really vast catalogue of, you know, top skateboarding brands, and we have to hand select and curate what we show in the shop. So we do get a lot of customers calling asking, is this particular item in the shop? And we purposefully situate our warehouse very close by, literally minutes away from the skate shop, so we can facilitate click and collect orders. Or even if a customer walks in and wants a particular shoe, we don't have it there. We could have it there in 10 minutes, but it is a challenge and it's something that we manage on a daily basis.
0: Yeah, right. Jeremy, you better plug your website. It'd be unfair to have this chat and not give you the chance to do that. What is it?
10: I appreciate that. Our website is boardworld.com.au and we are boardworld across all socials as well.
0: Excellent work. Jeremy Saunders from Boardworld, thanks so much for your time.
10: Thank you for having me on.
0: Not at all. I used to have a fan club called Boardworld. I'll leave it there.
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0: 9 to 8, the market wrap in a sec. Now, Michael is a real estate agency owner in Sydney. And, Michael, I've only got a minute. Tell me the effect on first home buyers following the government's tax changes and the high interest rates, mate.
20: Well, thanks, Matt. I can tell you broadly and locally. I speak to agents all over the country. I'm part of a large network. The first home buyers are basically not around. They're almost non-existent. The market has not dropped by 0.8%. It's dropped more like 8 to 10%. I've been doing this for 30 plus years. And one last stat I want to bring to your attention is the auction clearance rates. They are not 42 and 45%. They're less because every Saturday when they record the numbers, approximately last weekend, there were 200 not recorded. Not recorded, meaning they don't have that information from the agent.
0: Right.
20: And therefore, they're not calculating that percentage. Now, I'm telling you this very quickly because the market is worse than it's been presented.
0: Reported.
20: It's the worst market I've ever experienced, ever.
0: Yeah.
20: I have not seen anything like this before.
0: Okay. Michael, thank you. We'll chat again. Regular listener to our radio station, 2GB in Sydney. But there you are. Wow. That's the sort of feedback that... you know, from someone out there doing it that you need to hear. Thank you, Michael.
11: And now on Money News, the market wrap.
0: And helping us out tonight, Tony Sycamore, market analyst at IG Australia. G'day, Tony.
21: Good evening, Luke.
0: Now, tell me about energy stocks. I think the energy sector was in the green today. Is higher oil and all the dramas in the Middle East, is that going to keep that sector in the green for some time, do you think?
21: Yeah, at least for the short term. I mean, we know that we have seen a resumption of fighting between the US and Iran this week. It has renewed fears of supply disruptions. And even just a few minutes ago, we're hearing reports that two supertankers have been struck by projectiles exiting the Persian Gulf. And what we're seeing now is crude oil futures trading at their highest level in 6 weeks. So as things stand, we're going to be seeing a pretty solid day tomorrow for energy stocks, including Karoon and Beach Energy, as well as Woodside.
0: What about the financials? Not such a great session for them today.
21: Absolutely. I mean, as Michael said, it's pretty bad out there. And we've got two main things weighing on bank share prices at the moment. The first, housing is falling, partially due to the changes in the federal budget. And we had real estate specialist Cotality come out today and warning of the biggest fall in Australian home prices in 40 years. Now, for the big banks, that is a huge issue. We're talking about 50% of their asset base. We're talking about collateral, credit quality, growth and sentiment all in one. So you've got that as well as a very inflationary environment with oil prices moving higher, and that is driving bond yields. So all of those things together are really driving bank prices lower as we see things at this point of time.
0: GDP figures, I think we get them tomorrow. What is the expectation here, mate?
21: Well, it's a huge one for the local market. We've been talking a lot about inflation of late and it being too high. And now we're going to probably turn the conversation towards slowing growth, which isn't great either. But the consensus is for a rise of around 0.3% quarter on quarter, about 1.8% year on year. That's in line with the RBA's forecast and probably strong enough for the RBA to hike rates before year end. I think it's going to be a November rate hike, unfortunately, on Melbourne Cup Day. Goldman, though, the big US investment bank, think we're going to see zero growth for the quarter. And if they're right, the conversation would certainly turn to the possibility the RBA keeps rates on hold into year end and letting a slowing economy do some of that hard work for them.
0: There's something completely anti-Australian about an interest rate rise on Melbourne Cup Day. Don't you agree?
21: I absolutely do. I've been in the markets for a long time, and the amount of Melbourne Cup lunches I've had to race back from, I've lost count of.
0: Thank you, mate, very much indeed. Appreciate it, Tony.
21: Cheers, Luke.
0: Good on you, Tony Sycamore, market analyst at IG Australia. Yeah, gee, that's the last thing we know. Those numbers will be key, of course, the GDP tomorrow, which James Willis, when he returns, will cover expertly on Money News tomorrow.
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0: Now it's time to go. Thanks so much for listening. Just that story from Hormuz. Two oil supertankers attempting to exit the strait were struck by projectiles in quick succession. This is according to Bloomberg. Maritime security consultant Marisk said the latest sign of renewed hostilities. We'll follow that through the course of the evening, of course. Baffler Group, we spoke about them last night. I understand now the deadline for administrators is tonight. So that might not have long to go. Thanks a lot for listening. Enjoy what's left of the day. Bye-bye.
6: Got a smart speaker? Then ask it to play 2GB.
7: Good evening, I'm Jamel Wells. A second Australian has been found after the flood disaster along the Nepal-China border. Foreign Affairs has been in contact with the person who is on the Tibet side. They are receiving consular support and they've spoken with family. Our reporter on the ground in Kathmandu, Nelson Scott, says it's positive news.
8: They're unable to provide details about the identity of the individual at this point. That brings the number of unaccounted Australians down to 42 from 43, and of course follows last week's news about hiker Cara Severino, who was safely located on the weekend.
7: Prime Minister Anthony Albanese is in Palau for the Pacific Islands Forum. Leaders of the Solomon Islands, Fiji, Vanuatu and Samoa pulled out at the last minute. Mr. Albanese says the meeting is a chance to discuss regional security and the fight against drug smuggling. Australians are being urged to protect themselves from the sun as we head into the warmer months. Melanoma is the second most commonly diagnosed cancer in Australians aged between 20 and 39. Skin cancer nurse Harriet Clayton says sun protection is easy.
9: We're making sure that you are wearing sunscreen. There's a lot of misinformation around about sunscreens at the moment, but it is still the one of the best ways to protect your skin from harmful UV radiation.
7: A landmark report warns Australian reefs face their most severe mass bleaching event on record. Around 2,000 kilometres of Western Australia's reef has been destroyed or damaged, including three quarters of Ningaloo Reef. Australian Institute of Maritime Science spokesperson James Gilmore says small increases in temperature can be devastating.
10: If temperatures are, say, 2 degrees above, or last year we saw up to 4 degrees above, then the corals essentially cork. If we see those 2 degrees or so over several weeks, then they often die.
7: Sydney Ferry staff will walk off the job for 5 hours from 9 o'clock in the morning over a pay dispute. Brisbane ferry workers will stop work for 24 hours on Saturday. The Australian Securities and Investments Commission has finished an investigation into Mineral Resources and founder Chris Ellison without taking any enforcement action. The decision clears the mining giant following months of regulatory scrutiny over tax evasion allegations and allegations of the misuse of corporate resources. Jetstar has conducted its first test flight to the new Western Sydney International Airport ahead of its official opening next month. The flight from Melbourne carried crew, but not passengers. In finance, one Australian dollar buying around 71.6 US cents.
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7: The Rabbitohs' bid for a home final goes on the line in Friday's clash with the Roosters. Souths need to win to move back into sixth place behind above Newcastle, who have the bye. Centre Jack Whiten says it's a big incentive.
12: We're looking at trying to get a home final, as you said, and I think that's very important. We've got a pretty good strike rate at home, and to start off a finals campaign there would be great, especially for our fans.
7: In AFL, Brisbane Lions star Hugh McCluggage is set to return from a calf injury for Saturday's qualifying final against the Swans at the SCG. Hawthorn is set to recall Jack Ginnivan for Thursday's qualifying final against Fremantle in Perth. In the English Premier League, Arsenal beat Aston Villa 1-0 at Villa Park. That's the latest news and sport.
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11: 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The Blue Crane Capital Shoot Shield Grand Final hits Leichhardt Oval this Saturday. Thanks to SAB. 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
7: Fine overnight. Tomorrow, fine and mostly sunny with a top of 27. Sunny on Thursday and 27. Fine and sunny Friday with a top of 23. Partly cloudy on Saturday. Right now in the city, 21 degrees. 20 in Bankstown, 14 in Campbelltown, 19 in Gosford and Lucas Heights, 19 in Penrith and Terry Hills. I'm Jamel Wells. 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
18: Good evening, everyone. Welcome along. It is 8 minutes past eight. It is a Tuesday night. We've got a bit ahead of us in this hour. We will revisit one of our favourite correspondents and analysts for our news hour on where we are politically right now, because if you take a step back, it does look like a bit of a dog's breakfast. So we'll go through some of that for you in the next hour or so. There are a few things happening on the political front with Pauline Hanson and One Nation. Again, it is dominating discussion. But I note, because we've got the Victorian election not far away, this is quite extraordinary. If you went back just a few years and said to people, this is where we'd be at this point of 2026. So Pauline Hanson, this is yesterday. In fact, today it was at lunchtime. They went to a place called Vue du Monde, which I'm told is apparently, according to the Australian newspaper, a fine dining institution. And she hosted a $2,000 a head political fundraiser. And according to this, it was a ticketed event. There were 20 business figures from across small business, healthcare, hospitality, manufacturing, and robotics. They paid $2,000 to go along. And it says here, according to one story, some attendees were opting to pay more to nab a seat close to Senator Hanson. Tickets started at $2,000. People willing to chip in a bit more, chipped in a bit more, and got closer to Senator Hanson. It was to engage with members of the Victorian business community about issues that are important to them. Now they're basically being strangled by overregulation and red tape. So a typical political fundraising lunch. So much of the news at the moment revolves around One Nation and where they're going. The next election, of course, is in Victoria. And then we've got one in New South Wales next March. And our analyst is going to run the rule over where all of this is going at the moment. It doesn't look all that flash for the coalition. Certainly doesn't look all that flash for the government. And One Nation is on something of a tear. Now, I did, maybe 3, 4, 5 months ago, we had James Ashby, who was the chief of staff at that stage, to Pauline Hanson, just to talk about how many of their people they were going to get on board as candidates. Because at that stage, everyone was saying, well, there's only one or two people here. It's a two-person show, Pauline Hanson and Barnaby Joyce. And then we saw what happened in the Farrer by-election. And they have got from what I can understand, a lot of people putting their hand up, looking at the numbers and thinking, well, I can get into the parliament, be it in the upper house or the lower house. And I noted this afternoon, now Holly Hughes is a former Liberal senator from New South Wales. She appears on the network regularly. And I know that within One Nation, there's a reluctance to get too many former Libs or Nats on board. They want to say, well, part of the support is people don't like the existing system. They don't like the existing parties. It's a backlash against both of them saying, well, let's try something different. But Holly Hughes, she's moved to a pub now, to the west of the Blue Mountains. And interestingly, when she was asked about whether she was going to run for One Nation at the next election, this would probably be most likely the New South Wales election, I just listened to the answer, and it's pretty obvious that she wants to do it. But One Nation's probably got a fair few people putting their hand up at the moment, and they'll be picking and choosing the people that they will be announced as running, and they won't be wanting to have too many former Liberals or Nats coming on board. But this is what Holly Hughes had to say today.
1: Oh, look, there's been absolutely no decisions made whatsoever over what I'm doing, and I'm running the
18: discussions.
1: Look, I'm always open to discussions. I'm actually having lunch tomorrow about some discussions. I had some meetings this morning about some discussions. I'll decide what's right for me, for my family, for what we're going to do. I've had the honour of serving in the federal parliament, which was a huge privilege. I'm not sure I'm finished in public life. I mean, clearly I'm still here and, you know, other public media vehicles.
3: If you run a Run Nation ticket for the upper house, you will get into parliament. So you actually got to make a decision. Do you want to be in the bear pit of Macquarie
1: Street?
3: Well,
1: but it's also a decision for the party. Yeah. It's not also just my decision.
18: And that was the critical part of it, because the point was being made, Clinton Maynard there, well, if you run in the upper house and you're high enough on the ticket, you'll get in based on certainly the polling at the moment. But that applies to pretty well anyone that puts their hand up. If you're not someone with a, you know, cupboard full of skeletons, people are voting for One Nation and supporting them. So there'd be a lot of people looking at the chance to get elected to the New South Wales upper house. That's an 8-year term. And remembering in the upper house right now, you got Mark Latham there. He was elected as a One Nation MP and then fell out with Pauline Hanson. And in fact, there are three of them who are no longer members of One Nation, but were elected under the banner of One Nation to the upper house. So that's one of the golden tickets. I think there's a presumption, and I think it's pretty fair to say, you run for One Nation in the New South Wales upper house at that next election, and the there's going to be a handful of people at the top of their ticket that will go into that upper house, and they'll be in the New South Wales upper house, and they'll be there for 8 years. So you can imagine a lot of people are very keen to collect those golden tickets. So we'll see what comes of that, because as Holly Hughes just said, well, it's not just a matter for her. It's also a matter for the party, and I think at the moment they have a fair bit of choice. Now, Luke at the end of Money News was talking about this story about two oil super tankers struck by projectiles of unknown origin in the Strait of Hormuz. So this has come from a Greek maritime security firm. So this is a story that's emerged in the last couple of hours. And you've got the Islamic Revolutionary Guard Corps. They've put out a statement saying that one Saudi-owned tanker had been struck. Ships there have not heeded its call and have used unsafe passageways. Now, they're still there, the Islamic Revolutionary Guard Corps, after an attack on Iran that was supposed to last for 4 days. And it does raise some questions, and I think this is probably the broader context at the moment, and we look at ourselves and we think, we're lucky we live in Australia. I know so much of the news is bad. But then you've got Iran, where we get regularly, probably once or twice a week from the Australian newspaper, the author Shokafer Azar writes stories coming out of Iran, talking to people who've been able to get information out. Now, according to this story posted just in the last hour, it says that Iran's protests are already starting to bubble up because the economy there is in strife and people aren't happy, but the reaction to that's already begun with a crackdown on people even before they've started protesting. They've got public hangings to let people know what's going to happen. They hang people off cranes. And so they are saying that there's been the collapse of the rial, fuel shortages, soaring food prices. There's some quotes here from people that she's been able to speak to. Middle class destroyed, collapse in purchasing power, even basic car maintenance is made impossible. Can't get to a mechanic to get an oil change, and even if I try and do it myself, the price has tripled for the oil. And there are demonstrators because food shortages. Now, you can look at this and think, well, if this led to a change or an uprising, that would be terrific. But you've still got 10, 20% of the Iranian population supporting the Revolutionary Guards. They're the ones with the guns, and they're the ones cracking down. But I look here, point-to-point inflation. This is a newspaper this week reporting in Iran, 89%. You've got the economy projected to contract by 5.4%, and you've got exports of oil and condensates collapsed to more than 2.2 million barrels a day. That was in February, down to 500,000 barrels a day. So their economy's in trouble. People are rioting over food shortages in Iran. The crackdown's beginning. The key part of that is, well, you've got to get the information, and she reports this in the Australian newspaper. I simply report it to you at face value. She's a credible figure who has got contacts within Iran, but under that regime, there's no free press, no foreign reporters able to see what's going on. If you're watching the ABC's Media Watch last night, I had a look back after I finished. They did an excellent coverage of the coverage of the disaster. In Nepal, we've got 42 people still missing. We've got a second person, a second Australian, who has survived. That news came out this evening. And that gives great hope to people. But this is going to be such a monstrous death toll. But on the other side of the border, China's controlling information very carefully. Foreign correspondents can't get in. And they did, they managed to get some shots of Chinese television, state television, how they're reporting all of this. And apparently, at one point when it was getting quite serious, they did a story about a book that had been released by Xi Jinping. So places like Iran and China, where there's no free press, in many instances no freedom of thought, we're very lucky what we have here in this country. We need to hang on to it. But again, we are hostage to what's going on in Iran. The adventurism of the United States, what's going on in the Middle East. But we do have a free press here, and you can have your say. Long may that continue to be the case. 131873 is our number. You can have your say here, 131870 460 873 873, at 17 past 8 now.
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18: 131873 is our number. 21 minutes past 8 is the time. Just on the situation, the geopolitical situation, one of our listeners, Greg, says in China or Iran, we'd have to go without Ushi real estate tutorials. It's very good, Greg. I've got another couple of people talking about, well, what are we hearing from Donald Trump? Well, he's kind of in this stalemate because he's created an economic mess in the United States, and he's then trying to work out how he can resolve the issue or just leave it just to fester as they get to these midterm elections. And then you've got our relationship with China. Now, of course, I mentioned Iran, I mentioned China, and China, of course, still has this insistence on its position with Taiwan. So you've got the Pacific Islands Forum, so the people in the Pacific Islands, they all gather. And then in the crowd, this isn't part of the forum, in the crowd, you had the Taiwan foreign minister. So he's turned up just as an observer of this gathering of people from the Pacific. China, I see some headlines here, China's raging over this. They're unhappy. They'll be putting in protest. Now, Anthony Albanese was asked about it. This is what he had to say.
29: Not distracted. I'm focused on members of the Pacific family, and that is precisely the meetings that I have scheduled here. This is primarily a gathering of the Pacific family, the members of the Pacific Islands Forum.
18: Yeah, so you've had this... great natural disaster on the Nepal-Tibet border. China more interested in raging about Taiwan appearing at the Pacific Islands Forum as essentially as an observer in the crowd. 131873 is our number now at 22 minutes past 8. Tonight, I want to go back to John Black, who I speak to on a regular basis. John was actually a senator in the Hawke government back in the 80s from Queensland, and since then, for many decades, he's done political analysis based on actual results. So he sees the way votes move in different places. Whenever there's a by-election, he has a look at it and analyzes it. like many people, his predictions and prognostication doesn't necessarily bear out. He was very critical of Anthony Albanese, for instance, during his last term. But I've been looking at the things he's written just over the last, say, 9 months. He ended last year talking about how, with opinion polls to One Nation getting as high as 18%, One Nation could win up to 8 seats from the Coalition and 3 from Labor at that 2028 election. That's 11 seats. Now, they're well above the 18% now, and people have voted for them in Farrah. They've voted for them in the by-election in WA over the weekend. And now you've got business people essentially queuing out the door to go and meet with Pauline Hanson. So they've got a fair bit of momentum here. And meanwhile, you've got the government where the so-called Howard Battlers, and he'll explain all this shortly because I spoke with him about this afternoon, John Black. The so-called Howard Battlers are basically up for grabs here, and they are gravitating toward One Nation. But I noticed the last piece he wrote for the Financial Review, he's described Anthony Albanese as someone, well, he described a scene in the movie City Slickers where Billy Crystal's character is on horseback driving a herd of cattle while trying to explain to Phil how he could watch one show on TV and record another show on his home video recorder, and spent hours trying to explain it. And his other mate says he doesn't get it, mate. He'll never get it. The cows know how to do it by now. And he's using this as an analogy of Anthony Albanese being told week after week and month after month by expert economists, national, international, explaining the dangers inherent in the government's management of the economy, and that there is a real issue here with reduction in real wages, higher inflation, and this is starting to really affect what you might call the so-called Howard Battlers. So against all of that background, I thought I'd go back to John Black. He spoke with me about all of that earlier today.
0: Good evening, John. How are you?
18: Now, look, a lot's happened since we last spoke, and it's interesting when you were foreshadowing at the end of last year, seemed like eternity ago, that this rise in the One Nation vote was going to have a big impact this year. A lot has happened, and they now have a very significant number of people saying they're going to vote for them when they're asked in opinion polls, and now we've had a couple of actual elections where they have cast their votes. What is your thought?
0: Well, I think that events have been favouring One Nation quite considerably. That and the attitude of the coalition towards how they work with One Nation, and the move by Peter Dutton at the last federal election to exchange preferences with One Nation drove a lot of wealthier LNP voters out of the coalition pile and into Labor's pile, so that hurt them. Then we saw the attack at Bondi, which also drove the One Nation vote up quite considerably, and that also came at the expense of the coalition. Not much against the Labor Party, and since then we've seen the Farrah by-election where Labor didn't front up, and we've seen the South Australian election where again we saw a deal between the Liberal Party and One Nation to exchange preferences, and what we saw was a flight from the coalition in their safer seats directly to Labor, which is what made Labor look good. There was a major swing against Labor in South Australia to the One Nation amongst the bottom third of income earners. So we're still seeing that pattern manifest in Secret Harbour, and potentially the implications are, you know, pretty disturbing, John, if you're leading either the coalition or Labor.
18: Yes, just on that, because look, people keep saying, oh, the coalition should be working with One Nation. One Nation has higher primary votes in so many parts of Australia. So what's the suggestion there? Do you say, well, we'll cede that seat to One Nation and ask them not to contest some of our seats? I don't quite get how that would work. Matt Canavan, he wants to take them on, and so does Andrew Hastie, and a lot of them, the others seem to be ambivalent.
0: Look, it's a kiss of death for the coalition to cede any seats to One Nation. We saw that at the last federal poll. We saw it in South Australia. We saw it in Farrah, and again we saw it on the weekend in Secret Harbour. The Liberal Party was gone for all money as soon as the state Liberal leader there basically said, we're going to work with them, and it'll be great to see Labor lose. I mean, that was probably, you know, one of the dumbest things I've ever heard from a coalition politician in the last decade or so. I mean, he just took no note of what had actually happened before where they'd done that. The only way in which the Liberal Party can handle One Nation, and the National Party for that matter, is to do what John Howard did. Basically, to preference against them, or at the very least, to actively contest and fight for every primary vote that you can win. You know, Andrew Hastie's got that idea, and I think it's the right one.
18: Yeah, but people listening to this are going to say, well, if they want to get rid of Anthony Albanese, and I want to get to that, because there's a whole range of missteps that, and you've detailed as recently as a month ago in the Financial Review, on a whole range of issues, and people are saying, well, we actually want a change of government. We don't want what's there right now.

0: skilled workers, self-employed workers in the bush. Now, you know, the pet shop galah sort of figured that out eventually. So, but what happened after Bondi and then since then, as real wages continue to turn down and as the government continues not to get on top of the problem with overstayers, which is at the core of, you know, the rise in Pauline's vote on that issue of immigration, you know, what's happened is the blue collar Australian, working class Australian men in particular, which are, you know, and the top seat for that is actually Canning, you know, the seat, the federal seat that surrounds Secret Harbour. That's now the bulwark of One Nation. When I started doing this, John, 50-odd years ago, that group, blue-collar guys, tradesmen, was the basis of the Labor vote. It's now the basis of One Nation's vote. So Labor has got no reason to feel complacent about the mess that the Coalition and One Nation are in.
1: Yeah, that's right. And you mentioned immigration because I think Australia's been built on immigration. But ultimately, we saw what happened post the pandemic. I've gone through it chapter and verse here. There was a scream for more workers, and then the Morrison government loosened a whole lot of visa categories. The student area was already completely out of control, and then 550,000 people came in net overseas migration in 1 year, and at that point people started raising concerns, and it's only been the last 2 months that Tony Burke's turned his attention to trying to turn off the tap. That looks like someone who's either hoped the issue would go away or has finally realised when the polls tell him there's a real problem here, but maybe it's too late, because how do you turn that tap off and not look like you're reacting to One Nation?
0: Well, that's right. I mean, they clearly are reacting to One Nation. Look, the reality here, John, is that the public service want to employ more public servants. The only way that, and they're doing quite a good job of that, you know, thanks to the person appointed minister in charge of cutting expenditure coming from the ACT, right? So kind of a bit of a hard ask
1: that's the finance minister. Right? That's right.
0: So they want more taxpayers. Okay, to fund the public service growth. And the only way they get those is to import them, because the fertility rate in Australia has dropped through the floor since the COVID epidemic. It's now well down below the replacement rate. It's down around about 1.4, 1.5, and that's simply not enough to provide enough taxpayers as far as the bureaucrats are concerned. The politicians have a different agenda, but clearly, you know, they've taken their eye off what's actually happening, and they've lost effective control of it. And people are just gaming the system. Now, you know, I think Australians are pretty tolerant. And as you said, immigration grew this country and made it what it is today. And basically, there's widespread support for that, but not for what's happening now.
1: Yeah,
0: you know, we're bringing in a whole lot of people who need homes, but they're not building them.
1: That's right. And if you actually go into the budget papers, as I did yesterday, like a nerd, they quantify what they see as the extra revenue that comes from every 30,000 people extra that come into the country, and then they actually quantify the spending on services and welfare and the rest as well, and then they've got that net result, which shows that I think it's about half a billion or something per 30,000, exactly what you're just saying.
0: That's right, mate. They need the money. And it's because they can't stop spending more of it.
1: Yep.
0: So, you know, at the heart of all of this is overspending by the Commonwealth and the lack of control. To feed that beast, they need more taxpayers. And if we're not breeding them, they're going to have to import them. So there's been a lot of complacency, if you like, on the part of the politicians who've just basically, you know, done what they've been told to do. But, you know, that's not to put too fine a point on it. You know, the kind of hard work that was done during the government of Hawke and Keating in terms of cutting expenditure and keeping your eye on every dollar that you're spending, it just clearly hasn't been done. That's the hard work that this government needs to do, and get on top of productivity. You know, get back to enterprise bargaining at the workplace, because, you know, these people, the blue collar guys, they're just walking away from the unions as well as from Labor.
1: That's right.
0: They're not terrified anymore when people say, "Oh, look, you could elect Pauline as the Prime Minister." They don't care anymore.
1: And I think they're saying, "Well, it can't be much worse." I want to take a short break, come back, and just wind this up, because I want.

0: go through something you've talked about just recently about what we might call the Howard Battlers, and you've just been talking about them there. John Black is with us tonight as our NewsHour guest, and it's now 25 and a half minutes to nine. A couple of comments from George here. He's talking about real wages falling because of, he's calling it mass migration because the long-term, they're saying long-term net overseas migration, they wanted it around 230, but it's been running well over 300 at one stage after the coalition changed some of the visas. It blew out to over 500,000, but there's been nothing done about it for the last 4 years, and it does have an impact then on real wages and a whole range of other things. So we'll come back and just finish this up. Just the whole question of the so-called Howard Battlers, I think you're going to find this fascinating straight after this.
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0: It's our Tuesday night news hour. John Black, you just before the break, we're talking about how these people, I think it's fair to say they were the Howard Battlers who are really, really angry at the moment. And they're thinking, well, anything's got to be better than what we've got right now. They're in those regional areas, out of suburban areas. Typically you're talking there, in Western Australia, Andrew Hastie's seat. And One Nation is now seemingly putting up pretty credentialed people to run. They're a serious political party now, aren't they? And a serious threat to the Labor Party.
9: Well, they are. Yeah. I mean, I think we saw that in Secret Harbour, and that's at the northern tip of Canning, which is Andrew Hastie's seat, which is the top seat in Australia for blue-collar male workers, the old tradies, who used to be the backbone of the Labor Party. Mm. Now they're the backbone of One Nation. And John, that's a big group. And when they make their mind up, they make it up as a group, as a cohort. And they're now shifting to one nation. And as I said, it doesn't frighten them, the thought of a one nation MP locally or a one nation government. And, you know, Labor can't frighten them anymore. They have to get back to, well, from their point of view, right, they have to get back to the areas in which they've got some strength. You know, the issues of, well, it, running the country, basically. The Liberal Party have to do the same. Talk about economics and talk about how they're going to get on top of policy in terms of migration, in terms of productivity, and they clearly also need to wrestle with the problem of the distribution of the indirect taxes. You know,
0: so sure.
9: That's clearly a problem with Western Australia.
0: And then you've got housing as well coming up. So we've had 400% increase in housing in the last 25 years, and everyone's saying we need to make housing more affordable. We've got housing now becoming more affordable, and everyone's screaming. So I don't know where all that's going to go. We're in this well of uncertainty, aren't we? And look, I know people in your game often do make predictions or prognostication. Surely it's impossible a couple of years away to know where this is going, is it?
9: I think that's been shown to be the case. I mean, have a look at what's happening in the United States in the White House. I mean, you've got a president there who looks like he's desperate to start World War III and hasn't been to do it yet, but he's giving his best shot.
0: Yeah.
9: Therein lies madness, really, for the world. So
0: not to mention the $40 trillion. We got $1 trillion. They got $40 trillion of debt, and that's a lot of people around the world are starting to wonder about the state of the world economy.
9: Well, it's quite chilling. The last time we had our webinar for our clients on what's going on with the Australian economy and the global economy, I asked the distinguished economist, who shall remain nameless, what were the chances of a global recession? And he said, well, it will start in the United States, and I put it at 20% right now.
0: Really? Okay. All right.
9: Oh, yeah. So, you know, if that happens, then all bets are off. And honestly, John, you know, the money that's getting talked about, you know, with data centers and so on, is just crazy stuff.
0: Yeah, yeah.
9: You know, I mean, it's just crazy. All we're doing is importing this stuff anyway, and it's going to drive up prices even more for power and for water. I mean, the focus on it is nuts. It's like, look over here, look over here, look over here.
0: Yeah,
9: people are concerned about the cost of living.
0: Yeah, you know? I talked about that last week when they had the meeting of the National Cabinet to talk about what the guardrails and rules they'd be putting around data centres. And if you read the Financial Review, it was saying, well, these things, once they're put together, they'll be prospective. And so as these rules are sort of emerging in the distance, all the big companies are going, let's get these things going as soon as we can to avoid these new regulations. Classic case, isn't it? They're pulling the stable door shut and the horse is gone.
9: Yeah, look, it's crazy, and there's total, it's regarded as a bit of the Wild West here. So we're being taken advantage of, because in the United States, local people put the shutters up for these kind of investments, because honestly, you can't turn anything on, John, nowadays without getting, you know, invaded by AI, whether you want it or not. You're getting hit up to pay for it. And all of this is burning coal. I mean, it's just, this is nuts.
0: Yeah. Hey, John, it's always great speaking with you. And I think I had a similar conversation last week. And the last clip we just had, that last couple of minutes down the track, it'll probably be one of two things. A couple of Luddites didn't see what was coming, and, you know, like people couldn't see the internet, or you'd be pulling it out and going, gee, I wish people were listening. You're in your 70s. It's a great decade, of course, and you've had some success as a senior master swimmer. You're still doing it?
9: I was back in the pool today, John. I had a slight mishap with my left shoulder, so I've had to lay off for a little while. So I was dragging the aged torso up and down a 50-metre pool down at Langlands here, and yeah, did a couple of Ks. And I haven't checked, John Langley, but last time I looked, I was number two in Australia for the age group for the 1500. So
0: yeah, that's right.
9: I think
0: very good.
9: I want to keep the title.
0: We want to get you to number one, all right? We check in every time we have these conversations. So you're number two. Let's get you to number one by the time we talk again, all right?
9: mate, the ones who've got number one tend to have the tattoos of the Olympic rings on their ankles, mate.
0: Yeah, that's probably right. Hey, John, as always, great to talk to you. Thank you so much.
9: Cheers, mate. Pleasure.
0: Thanks, mate. John Black, one of our favourite NewsHour guests, speaking a lot of sense there. And look, one of our listeners is just asking if, in my research, I did go through some of the budget papers, and it's, you get a headache doing it. Do you find extra migrant numbers cost more in services than the benefit they pay? Well, if they're skilled, the higher the skill, the more we get out of it. And the younger they are, because those skills then generate work and then generate tax. But the older the people are, the less skilled they are, then it becomes a negative. And I do remember a conversation with Abel Rizvi, who's kept us up to date on all of this, talking about how there's this huge backlog of people for family reunion. Family reunion, there's a massive backlog of people. And he said, look, the truth is, there's so many people on that wait list, and the wait list is so long, they're getting older and older. And by the time they get here, it may reunite the family, but they've waited a long time, and there won't be too much that's productive that can be done. So those numbers are probably better off being replaced by people with skills. But the government is then going to be telling a lot of people who are waiting for family reunion, no, you can't have it. So that's the politics of it. But I will take note of what you sent me, Ros, just about how the breakdown goes on that, and I might give you some clearer numbers. I'll go through and get that for you tomorrow. 14 to 9 now.
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0: 11 minutes to 9 is the time. Thanks for all the feedback we've had there. Look, and I'm saying here, this is Greg. I find the government's complete intransigence. Pig-headed just means there's no choice but to blow the whole thing up. A lot of people feeling that way, that's why They're going to go for something different to blow the whole system up, and we'll see what comes over the next 6 months in the two state elections that are ahead of us. 131873 is the number. Don't forget, we've had springs hit at least a month early. Just a little tip. If you're not feeling all that well, just a little bit off, a twig today for me. Hay fever stuff. I should have been taking my hay fever stuff because there's a lot of stuff out there at the moment. Things are blooming much earlier than they have been. Probably warmer on the streets tonight than normal. And let's do our regular check-in with my friend Chris Vagg, who runs Pass It On Clothing. It's a fantastic organisation. It's lean and it's mean. And they go on the streets and they recycle clothing and give it to people who are in desperate need. He's been in the centre of Sydney tonight, but he's got a couple of stories for us, including... I think kind of an insulting request that he's had, but he's on the line. Hello, mate.
19: Hello, John. How are you?
0: Good, good. You've been on the streets again tonight. Obviously, you know, in your game, demand never declines, does it?
19: No, mate. At Central tonight, and it was really busy. One thing that was really interesting tonight was how grateful people were. I got about three or four people coming up and actually saying to me, you know, really appreciate you being here, et cetera, et cetera. You make it really easy for us. And one gentleman said to me, you give us hope. And it sort of made me smile a little bit, you know. It can get you a bit down, this space, but, you know, hearing that from people really gives you a little bit of positivity to keep going.
0: And there's a range of people sleeping rough on the streets in the little corners that they find. Some of them might be living in cars. And as I said plenty of times, there's people who may have a roof over their head. They don't have the means to provide themselves with food or clothing. They've sort of fallen through the cracks. And that array of people you deal with whenever you go out there.
19: Absolutely. And, mate, you know what? We're seeing people working now, especially the women, coming to the racks and choosing new outfits, et cetera, because they obviously don't have the money once they've put a roof over their head and paid for their utilities and all their expenses, which has been really interesting. Like, three or four women now approach Central, and you can tell they're working.
0: Okay, so look, you had a request. There's yourself and Olga, and you've got an organisation you've set up, a lot of volunteers, a lot of friends, but yeah, you are lean and mean, and you do a fantastic job, but you've had one of the massive organisations, you don't want to name them, but they referred someone who was looking for some clothing to you.
19: Yeah, it was really crazy. These family were vulnerable, and I got these phone calls today, and they said, oh, can you help us? We've been referred by this organisation. And I just thought to myself, this organisation has 10,000 employees, 15,000 volunteers. And, you know, they push stuff towards you. And basically it's because the way it's set up, this whole economy, I suppose, in where I am, is they actually get paid by the government every time they help someone.
0: Mm.
19: So I suggest that they probably weren't living in one of their spaces or they hadn't got into their system yet. So they actually just won't give them something, which I find... It's crazy, mate. You've lost sight of what your purpose is. But, you know, in the end, we're going to help them tomorrow out at Parramatta and, you know, we do what we do. But I just find it crazy that, you know, these organisations stand behind these large brands. But, you know, behind the scenes, you know, they're probably not as invested in what they do. You know, when they become so big, mate, they lose sight of their purpose.
0: So you are out there doing it. And I have explained before, and we've gone through this before, we talk to people like Oz Harvest and Food Bank, where they then provide food and hampers and the like to some of the non-government agencies and charities that do distribute food to people that need it. So there is this interaction, but again, there's a lot of government assistance to these outfits as well, and that's as it should be. There's always that question about whether the government is actually giving a lot of the work to these organisations when it ought to be doing it itself. And then what you've described, a situation where it may be that because there's not government funding attached to helping that particular person, they say, give this bloke a call.
19: Yeah, it's pretty common, mate. Like when we were on Oxford Street, we had two shops across the road who, if you were destitute and you'd just been rained on, they would send people across the road to us. And in good conscience, mate, we can't not say yes to people and help them and clothe them because that's why we started this.
0: Mm.
19: You know, like that's the reason. I can't sleep at night. If I've got to chase revenue, I've got to chase revenue, but I can't push someone away who's in need. And that's not what we're about.
0: Okay. I've got two reasons I want to talk to you. Apart from that, to tell that story. Secondly, anyone that wants to help you, your whole story is on the website, Pass It On Clothing. Just tell people where they can go to see all the information they need.
19: Yeah, passitonclothing.com.au. Go there. You'll get in contact with us and see how you can help us. Can I bring up the
0: West? I'm going to mention the third one in a moment. But the, you need help. And if people want to get involved or their business wants to get involved, or maybe help you, anything at all, the website's got the information about what Pass It On Clothing does. But there's also, there's a little competition going on at the moment. So this is the local hero. Westfield's got a 2026 local hero thing. Is that right?
19: Yeah, correct. We were nominated and we were fortunate enough to become one of three finalists out at Parramatta.
0: Mm-hmm.
19: And it's done by votes, so by people who vote on their website for people. So I'm suggesting or requesting or loving or pleading, if people could vote for Chris Vagg at the tab there where you can vote, yeah, that would give me a great chance of winning it, which would be lovely. A little bit of recognition, which we don't always go for, but we've been sort of, we're here now, so we might as well make a go of it.
0: All right. Look, I just had a quick look, and I'm not sure I can do that for you, Chris, because there are three very worthy finalists there. I don't really want to talk about your needs, so I don't think I can directly tell our listeners to go onto the website and just tick Chris Vagg, because those of you who've been with us for a few years while I've been talking to Chris, you know what a great man this is and what great work he does. He does need recognition, so there are wonderful people doing work, but you just jump onto that website, just put in Westfield Local Heroes Parramatta, if you can, and just give this bloke a vote, all right? But I'm saying that just between us, aren't I, Chris, all right?
19: Absolutely. And listen, to be honest, if someone aligns with someone else they see there, go on ahead and vote.
0: No, mate. We want you to get the votes, all right? We want you to get the votes. But also, look, just have a look at the website, and if you think there's something you can do to help or you know someone that can help the great man, have a look there, Pass It On Clothing. He's got so many great ideas. I just wish the government would sit him down and actually write down some of the great ideas that he's had. That's something we might be able to do again in the relatively near future, mate. All right?
19: Thank you, John.
0: So all they do is put in Parramatta Westfield, local hero. The voting thing will come up and they can vote for you, all right?
19: Vote Chris Vagg, yes.
0: Good on you, mate. All right, okay.
19: Thanks, John.
0: He's going to be out there tomorrow helping some people at Parramatta. That wasn't on his dance card for this week, but one of these organisations has said, can you help? He's got 10,000 workers, and he's going out there to help. That's the kind of person you're talking about there, Mr. Chris Vagg, who is definitely a local hero. 3 minutes to nine right now.
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0: Just on Pass It On Clothing, you can go to their website, but they don't actually take donations of clothing. 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Thank you for the inquiries. News coming up next. I'll go through your feedback on the text line after this as well.
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4: Good evening, I'm Jamel Wells. A second Australian has been found safe after being reported missing in the Nepal floods. The person has been found on the Tibetan side of the border and has made contact with family. They're being assisted by consular officials. Assistant Foreign Minister Matt Thistlethwaite says it brings the number of missing Australians down to 42.
5: And the conditions facing those search and recovery teams are extremely challenging. We're thinking of the family and friends of those who are still missing, and now our DFAT officials are working around the clock with the Nepalese authorities to try and locate them.
4: There are reports a former ADF combat medic has been killed fighting as a volunteer in Ukraine under fire from Russian forces. His former Australian Army colleague, Federal Liberal MP Philip Thompson, says he died in action last Wednesday. Mr Thompson says his former colleague served with the Townsville-based 1st Battalion, Royal Australian Regiment, and was deployed to Malaysia and PNG. WA Labor Minister Daniel Pastorelli says no seat is safe after One Nation's by-election win. Pauline Hanson's party won the once-safe Labor seat of Secret Harbour on the weekend. Mr Pastorelli admits they've underestimated the minor party.
6: We did underestimate One Nation. The voters of Secret Harbour were attracted to One Nation at that by-election. You know, nearly 4 in 10 people voted One Nation, when just over 2 in 10 voted for WA Labor. So we have a lot of work to do to regain the trust.
4: Police are investigating if a fatal home invasion in Sydney's southwest was a case of mistaken identity. Dusty Fitzpatrick reports.
7: A man in his 20s was shot dead during a home invasion in Glen Alpine. Police have been told his attackers fled before they arrived on the scene. Officers are looking into a social media post, which appears to suggest the victim may not have been the intended target of the shooting. Acting Superintendent Gretchen Atkins says the man who was killed isn't known to police for any serious offences.
9: The victim is known for traffic offence.
7: Dusty Fitzpatrick, Sydney.
4: A man hit with a cricket bat while trying to stop someone stealing from a Salvation Army store in Melbourne has been discharged from hospital. The 75-year-old was attacked while confronting a 30-year-old man who also tried to steal his phone. Members of the public held him down until police arrived. This woman found the injured man.
10: He was really injured. He was crying out and in a lot of pain. We just thought he had taken a bad fall or something, and he was laying on the ground with his arms out, and he was yelling, like, don't leave me, don't leave me. And he wanted to call his wife, so he was in, like, a really bad state.
4: In finance, one Australian dollar buying around 71.6 US cents.
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4: December, 2GB. The Sharks are looking to turn their form around in their last match before the NRL finals. They play the Storm Saturday night, having lost three of their past four games. Skipper Cam McGuinness says they still have the quality to challenge for the premiership.
8: The pressure's there, you all know it. It's about making sure the boys believe in what we've done all year, what we've done for 5 years really.
4: Cats midfielder Max Holmes could return from injury for Friday's AFL elimination final against Carlton. Officials say the 24-year-old's doing all the right things to make a timely appearance. Fast bowling trio Pat Cummins, Josh Hazlewood and Mitch Stark have been named in Australia's one-day squad for tours of Zimbabwe and South Africa. That's news and sport.
21: GB, celebrating 100 years.
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4: Clear overnight, tomorrow mostly sunny with a top of 27, sunny on Thursday in 27, Friday sunny 23, partly cloudy Saturday, mostly sunny on Sunday. Right now in the city, 18 degrees, 18 in Bankstown, 14 in Campbelltown, 15 in Gosford, 18 in Lucas Heights, 14 in Penrith. I'm Jamel Wills. 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

0: Now it's back to John Stanley, right across Australia.
1: Good evening, everyone. Welcome along. 8 minutes past nine is the time here on this Tuesday. Don't forget, ahead of us, we've got our brain game. We've got our TV guru joining us. We'll have tomorrow's headlines and any breaking news that happens, we'll let you know. We did, as part of our conversation in the news hour, just make a reference to the uncertainty in the Middle East and the war with Iran. I did get this one here saying, Iran, surely regime has slaughtered around 50,000 Iranian citizens this year alone and vowed to wipe Israel off the map with a nuclear weapon, needed to be stopped. Over to Donald Trump, we have to worry about starting World War III, right? Well, there's a reference to the comment made there by the fact that the world economy has been turned upside down by an attack on Iran that was supposed to be over in 4, 5, 6 days, and it's still going, and they haven't got much of a clue about getting out. So, and arguably for the people within Iran, they've decapitated the leadership, but the people now running the place are even worse. The only thing you have to say, though, is that story, and it does, there's a strand of hope there. We did mention it earlier. If you haven't seen it, it's been posted on the Australian newspaper. One of the people who manages to get information out of there, that their economy is in absolute dire straits. There are actually food riots. People that, and the whole, it's all collapsing. And the regime is out there with their goons, cracking down on anyone who's complaining. And, you know, there's a bit of a warning, hanging people off cranes to say, hang on, this is, but how long can that hold together? But no one's saying, we're identifying Trump because he's the one that went into this exercise and has now created a mess in the world economy, but there is that strand for the people of Iran who are living under the yoke of these Iranian revolutionary guards. Maybe something will be cracking there. We can only hope. 9 minutes past nine now.
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1: Yes, Joel Hardy is away on assignment, as they say, but Pat Abrams is looking after things here tonight. And before we kick off, I should say, as always, we are providing here tonight general advice and information only. 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That said, if you've got a question, you can jump on the phone, 131873. You can also ask on our text line, 0460 873 873. Pat, good evening.
2: How are you going, John?
1: Yeah, well, I was just talking there about the situation with the Middle East and then the things we talk about every night in our news hour, the war in the Middle East, inflation in this country, US having a $40 trillion debt, $40 trillion. We've got $1 trillion. They've got $40 trillion. The uncertainty around the world, what's happening with AI, all of that. And then you people who have to advise and work out where this is going, and people's retirement incomes are sitting in front of you. There can't be a time when it's been, well, probably has been around, maybe the Depression, you wouldn't have been around then.
2: No.
1: I'm saying the uncertainty right now is extraordinary, isn't it?
2: It is. I mean, it probably always feels a little bit like that, but over the last couple of years, it does feel like it's been a lot of volatility, a lot of uncertainty, and probably, you know, people are feeling that with the US and what's going on in Iran. I believe that the RBA was actually the first central bank to start to trim their US dollar holdings, in part as a result of the policy uncertainty in the States and a bit of concern about, you know, what that's going to do to the US dollar. Starting to transact a little bit more in other currencies, obviously China being a major trading partner. So, yeah, a few interesting things to stay on top of.
1: Yeah. The other one that I did want to ask you about, because that is some of the notes, and this comes up every week with Joel, that MyGov is seen, say, for instance, to find out whether you've got the capacity to put more into your super, how much you've put in the past, what your situation is. It's a really good resource. I don't know whether people look at it enough, but just give us an outline of, because that's everything, your whole financial situation in a nutshell, isn't it?
2: It really is a good resource from everything from your income tax to your superannuation, any Centrelink entitlements that you may receive. So we often tell people to go to MyGov to check their super balances, and importantly, how much they're able to put into super. And there can be some very severe penalties when you breach contribution caps. And MyGov's such a good resource because it's the ATO's record of your super. So it's actually the ultimate source of truth. And if that's the record the ATO has, you can rely on it. So you can know with certainty how much you can put into super without breaching any of the relevant caps and thresholds.
1: And it is worth going through again because July 1 there were some changes, what people can and can't do. So sometimes you get yourself stuck in the past. You talk about $30,000 contribution cap. This is a concessional. It's now up to 32.5. So it's worth going through some of those as well because they do make it, expand what you can put in.
2: Yeah, every couple of years or sometimes every 1 year, those caps go up with inflation. So it has gone up. The concessional contribution cap has gone up to 32.5. It was $30,000 last financial year. And we often have clients in a situation where they had a salary sacrifice arrangement in place that they'd worked quite carefully to get them right up to that cap. So if you aren't aware that the cap has gone up and you're still at that $30,000 level, the good news is toward the end of the financial year, you can make a one-off top-up contribution, claim that as a tax deduction at tax time. So it doesn't necessarily have to be a salary sacrifice that gets made every pay cycle. You can make a one-off top-up contribution at any time during the year and claim it as a tax deduction.
1: Yeah. And then there's the question of small business. We often talk about small business here, and there's plenty of people listening to us who might be still going, or they might have packed up, they might be heading home, whatever it might be. Small business work really hard. The paperwork can be a pain because you're swamped with just trying to keep your business afloat. In terms of capital gains tax and the changes, is that now understood? Are they still grappling with all of this in terms of a small business?
2: Well, there is probably still a little bit of consultation going on, but most of the changes in terms of CGT have now passed Royal Assent and are in place. So that's going to kick in from 1 July 2027. They're going to get rid of the 50% CGT discount on all CGT assets. But perhaps a less well-known area of tax is to do with small business, and there are quite generous concessions that apply if you sell a business that you've been running, and it can also be the property associated with that business, shares associated with that business, and depending on your particular circumstance, there are very generous CGT concessions you can access. So if you've been running a business for 15 years, for example, you can potentially wipe out any capital gain associated with the sale of that business, and that's going to apply whether the new federal budget tax changes come in or not, which they are going to do. But there's also a big opportunity to get money into super if you sold a business within those CGT concessions as well.
1: Yeah, and get the money into super. And so just in terms of what you can put into super, there's a few different ways you can do it. And you can, I think the look back provisions are often cited, aren't they, in terms of what you can do depending on how much you've got in your super already.
2: Yeah. So the look back provisions generally refer to those tax deductible contributions or concessional contributions. Mm. So you can look back over the last 5 years, any of the relevant cap in each of those five years that you didn't fully utilize, you can scoop all of that up and put it in the current financial year. So there can be up to about $160,000 worth of tax deductible super contributions you can potentially put in. So if you think about if you've sold an asset like an investment property, you've realized a capital gain, there's a really significant opportunity to minimize some of that tax as well as boost your super at the same time using that look back.
1: Yeah.
2: The other one they talk about is bring forward, which is instead of looking back 5 years, you look forward 3 years and you can make some larger non-concessional. There's no tax deduction applicable, but it's $130,000 a year or up to $390,000 using that 3 year bring forward rule.
1: Yeah. The other one that's interesting, and we have this a lot, the discussion. We talk about a couple. So you've got limits in terms of the pension, all of the other, the tests that apply to couples. But couples, of course, the superannuation's limits are based on those individuals. So it could be anywhere from 1.6 up to 2.1 in terms of what they can have for an account-based pension, each individual. But if you've got, say, for instance, somebody isn't working at all, which is very possible in a marriage, a partnership, whatever it might be, so you can't put any more in under the look back provisions, but it may be that someone who's not working in your home and they have to be under 75, don't they? They could put the money in under the concessional contributions, can't they?
2: Yeah, they certainly can.
1: Can put it in for them. Is that
2: the source of the money is irrelevant. It doesn't matter if the money's come from your bank account, an inheritance, shares that you owned in your own name. It doesn't matter. Once you've got access to the money, you can put it into either spouse's super. And importantly, coming back to those idea of the caps, there's a cap called the transfer balance cap, which is actually the maximum amount that you're allowed to move into the pension phase of super, which is completely tax-free. So if you've got significant balances and you're coming up to that cap and you can't put any more into pension, that's a really good time to maybe add some super to your spouse's super. Then you're maximising the amount of tax-free super you can collectively have.
1: Yeah. Now, this is a question that's often come up. So with the account-based pension, I think anyone who listens to this, we call it our superannuation clinic on a Tuesday night, knows the account-based pension is the gold standard, completely tax-free. You can start one after 60 under certain employment arrangements, and from 65, it's just, yeah, you can do it. But with that, it can be 1.6 up to 2.1, depending on when you start it, and there will be people at the lower one. So let's say, for argument's sake, let's go to 1.7. Say someone, they started the account-based pension, 1.7, they got 1.7 in, but you've got to take out some every year. So I think it's 4 or 5%, whatever it might be. But say you've got the 1.7 and you've been taking out, say we take out 100,000 a year for say 5 years, and it might be sitting at 1.5, right? Could you go back up to the 1.7 in terms of, you know, that's the question, isn't it?
2: Yeah, it starts to get into a fairly complicated area with those caps. So that cap on how much you can put into the pension phase, only certain additions and subtractions are going to affect that cap. So pension payments, like the mandatory 4 or 5% you need to take each year, they have no bearing on that cap. So if you started at 1.7 and maximised the cap, and over a number of years you've been taking out, even if it were 100,000 a year via pension payments, you've still maximised your cap, because pension payments don't reduce.
1: Right. Well, that was the question, because I suppose if that was the case, someone could get to 1.7 and then just take out 500 and put an annex on their family home, and then put another $500,000 in, as long as they stay below. But you're saying it's cumulative. So once you've got to the 1.7, you can't, it can increase for your investments, but you can't put any more in.
2: Well, look, the example you've given there is quite a good one. If you withdraw money as opposed to a pension payment, if you withdraw money as a lump sum withdrawal, $500,000, for example, that does reduce your personal cap, and you would be able to create an additional $500,000 space to put it back in. So it depends how you withdraw the money. Probably an area to get some advice around.
1: That's what I'm saying, because that's why I find it interesting, because people look at these rules, and they're set up for a reason. But if you know your way around the rules, it's
2: an easy mistake to make. In fact, you know, plenty of conversations we have with clients, if there is a reason they're taking a fairly large amount out of super, whether it's to pay off a mortgage, buy a car, gift money to kids, what have you, it's worth considering and perhaps getting some advice around, should that withdrawal be a pension withdrawal or a lump sum withdrawal?
1: Yeah. And you guys deal with people every day. So in the present climate, we know the two things that are completely, you know, tax-free, the real gold standards, are your account-based pension and your family home. But there are headlines everywhere. Today we're talking well over 10% house price falls over the next 12 months. So there are people starting to say, well, I'd be better off trying to get some of my equity in my house into my super or whatever it might be. That's been a conversation forever.
2: It has. I mean, you probably can't. It'd be difficult to release money from the house and get it into super.
1: That's right.
2: But they are the two.
1: People looking at what they can do with that money.
2: They are the two gold standards, I suppose, particularly people who might be looking at downsizing.
1: Yeah.
2: That might be a time to do it. And you can release an amount of equity from your home and use two types of contributions, the downsizer contributions, which is $300,000 per spouse, as well as those normal contributions like the 390 that we talked about. So actually there's a pool of about 1.4 million if you've sold a house that you could get into super in one hit, if you were downsizing significantly.
1: 1.4 million. Yeah. That's including the 300
2: That's the 300 each as the downsizer. So that's 600 plus 390 each under the regular contribution caps. So it's about 1.4.
1: Okay. I want to go to the small business one that we were going to talk about shortly if we can. But the next seminar, this one is, let me have a look at my, it's 3 weeks away. 22nd of September. This one's at Pitt Street in the city. This next of the seminars, everything we talk about here every Tuesday, but in much more detail.
2: Yeah, that's right. There's quite a lot of information that we present during about an hour. The seminar goes for free to attend, of course, as long as you register. And also generally people get the opportunity to speak to myself and some of the other advisors and ask more specific questions on the night as well. So a really good opportunity.
1: Yeah. And even just as with the conversation we're just having, the detail, every person's subtly different, aren't they, in terms of the way all of these rules affect them?
2: Yes, I don't think I've got any clients that are an exact replica yeah. of each other. Everyone's got very different circumstances, but we cover a lot of that at the seminar.
1: Okay, 131873 is our number. Got a couple of other questions for you, and the small business one we'll get to shortly. Pat Abrams is looking after things tonight in our superannuation and financial clinic at 23 minutes past nine.
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1: 26 past nine, we're talking superannuation finance. Pat Abrams is in here today from Jacaranda Financial Planning, and Kamal has called on the line. Hello, Kamal. Hello?
2: Yeah.
1: Yes, Kamal.
2: Hi, how are you?
1: Good, mate. What can we do for you?
2: Mate, my company's going liquidation, and I just want to know what's the best. They owe me about 10 weeks and plus 10 weeks plus the holidays and things like that. And I got a mortgage on the house. What's the best way to do about my super? And I've been with them for 10 years.
3: So the question is, what to do with your super, Kamal?
1: He's saying the company's gone into liquidation.
3: Yep, your employer.
2: They call it volunteer vacation for now, and we're going to find out by the end of the week, then close down or not.
3: Okay. I mean, look, usually if there's been a liquidator appointed, they'll determine who gets what. There's generally an order of priority as to who gets what from the assets of the company. As an employee, you're not at the bottom of the list of the priority list, probably not right at the top, but you know, they would generally communicate with you what your entitlements are, and you know, as long as there's assets that can be sold, then you should be entitled to what you're owed.
2: Yeah, but they said from the 25th to the last month, the liquidator is going to pay us, but if they don't have the money, the company's going to close down. I said to them, so what happened for my 10 weeks back pay? They said you can claim it on the government or something like that.
1: This isn't the big construction company in Sydney, is it? The Battler one?
2: Yep.
1: Is it? Okay, the Battler one. Because the Battler one, the story was today, they needed to find $20 million to pay, I think, the entitlements of some of the workers and to keep the company going. That's what they were saying. But if they didn't find the $20 million, they're going to shut down. So.
2: Yep. I'm not allowed to mention on air. That's my name and things like that.
1: No, I'm sorry, mate. I just, look, in the end, okay.
3: Look, tough one, Kamal. I mean, if they can't get the money to pay everyone they owe money to, you know, all creditors, whether it's employees or other people that have funded the business, then it'll really be seeing what they can source from the sale of various assets and then paying people depending on that priority list, I suppose. So, look, I hope it does work out for you. Tricky situation.
2: But my answer is, can I get my super out quick as I can so I can pay my bank loan?
3: How old are you, Kamal?
2: I'm 67.
3: 67? Yes, look, at 67...

0: Super is invested in shares and property and different types of assets, so it should continue to rise with investments. Of course, it won't go up as quickly as it would if you were putting regular contributions in. But stopping having contributions alone will not mean your super would come down. Of course, if you access your super and start to withdraw some money, you know, then you're eating into the capital. But that's also not going to prevent the super from being invested and continuing to grow with investment markets.
1: Can I take my money out as soon as I can or not?
0: You can access your super. Yes, that's right. In fact, you can do that at any time. So once you're 65 or older, you're completely unrestricted in terms of accessing your super. Just one thing I want to note, that you can access your super either whilst in the accumulation phase, or you're eligible to move your super into the pension phase where it becomes tax-free. So it might be worth getting some advice around whether that is the best thing to do if you're looking at accessing super, about moving it into pension phase to do that.
2: Okay.
1: And do you know anything about back pay, if they said I can claim on government, or you don't know anything about that one?
2: 10 weeks of back pay. Look, it's too hard to make a specific comment on that, isn't it, in terms of people's entitlements? Because, as you say, they then put a list of who the creditors are.
0: Yeah, it's going to depend on how much money they've got to pay out those liabilities, Kamal. So there's a couple of people who are going to have their hand out, and you're one of them, obviously, as probably other employees, and it's just going to depend on how much money they have to pay people with.
2: Yeah. Okay. Look, thank you for your call. If he wants to, I know he doesn't want to make public, but I'd actually be intrigued if you could. If he wants to let us know tomorrow, because it's been decided this week, if they can't find the 20 million, they're going to shut the whole show down. But some of that money, it seems, is owed to the employees. So, this is a very big story.
0: Yes.
2: There's a whole lot of people like him. There's all these contractors, and there's all these all spinning off this company.
0: Yeah, I think people that have put down deposits for houses
2: huge.
0: As well. So, yeah.
2: Just enormous. All right. If he wants to give us some details, and I'd love to find out just where he goes, because it's really humanized, hasn't it? He's just one of many that are probably losing sleep trying to work out what the hell's going to happen.
0: Yeah.
2: Can I ask you a couple of questions here? I made a $30,000 personal contribution to my super account. It says they paid $4,500 to the ATO in tax. Why bother? So, that would be the...
0: So that would be the 15% tax that's deducted on personal super contributions, which are concessional contributions. The benefit of doing it is if you earn enough money that your personal tax rate is greater than 15%, then yes, you've had 15% or 4,500 or what have you withheld in super, but you would have paid more tax in your own name had you not have put that money into super. So you've got to compare that 15% tax rate to the tax you would have paid if you'd held on to the money.
2: If you'd held on to the money. I've got a property rented at the moment worth $400,000. Should I sell it and put money into my super? I'm 68, live in a second house. Rates and insurance are killing rental returns, currently 3.5%. So that's, again, 3.5% from this investment property.
0: Yeah. Look, there's probably not a black and white answer. It depends on a number of factors, you know, your situation, your objectives, the tax implications, your super balance. I would say, as a general comment, that, you know, property over the last 10, 20 years has been fantastic as an accumulation asset. You know, there's been capital growth, there's been rental income along the way. But once you get into retirement phase of life, it's an illiquid asset. There's tenants, there's costs associated. And so it may go in favour of putting the money into super, where you can access the money, you know, at the drop of a hat. It's in liquid investments. But there are a few things to take into account with it. No hard and fast rule. A good area to get some advice on.
2: Yeah, Kamal said, can we check with, I think he said he was 57, not 67, someone's saying. So, because 67, 57, if he's 57, he can't get the money out of his super. If he's 57, he can't get the money out, but he can get money under hardship provisions, presumably, if he's lost his job and...
0: That's right. There may be an avenue to get a little bit of money out of super, but he won't be able to access the whole thing under the normal eligibility requirements.
2: Yeah. All right. And someone's saying here the government scheme is the GERS scheme. There's a scheme where you can claim... and there are some home builders insurance provisions. Yes, apparently, general employee entitlements and redundancy scheme. This is for people owe certain amounts following the liquidation or bankruptcy of

0: employers. So I'm just looking at this right now. Apparently came into being in about 2012. So that's what this person's referencing. So there may be some help from him there as well.
1: Yeah, look, I think we'll certainly look into that. Not an area that we come across all that often.
0: GERS.
1: Yeah.
0: GEERS is the scheme. And I'm just looking at their website now. It's quite complex and quite detailed. Maybe Kamal can have a look at that and he might get some joy there because he's owed that 10 weeks back pay, but he'd be one of many following that collapse of that very large builder. Very quickly, small business, how are they dealing with all the changes? How much uncertainty is there at the moment? Has it been clarified, or is it still, still trying to sort out some of the edges of some of these, tax office, what do they call them, rulings that then become binding?
1: Well, the small business CGT concessions that are already in place, they're unaffected by the changes that the budget has introduced. That's going to be more relevant for new businesses that get established in the future. But for anyone that's got a business already, as long as you meet the eligibility criteria in terms of how long you've been running the business, how big the business is, your age, look, there are some criteria, but you'd be able to access those capital gains tax concessions to significantly reduce the capital gain on the sale of business, irrespective of the federal budget changes being introduced.
0: Okay, and look, a couple of people are saying it's the fair entitlements guarantee. If the liquidator can't pay anything to the employees, they can then go to the fair entitlements guarantee. There's a whole series of pages there on the website. So if Kamal's listening, go and have a look at that. That might provide you with some answers. But who knows, some miracle may occur in relation to that company. 131873 is the number now at 23 minutes to 10. Of course, that next seminar you have 22nd of September. So some of these very personal queries and very specific queries can be teased out and talked about when people go on to the seminar. The next one, Tuesday, 22nd of September.
1: That's right, 6 p.m. start on 123 Pitt Street. So a lot of very broad information around super, around retirement. We'll touch on all these changes coming into place with the new tax rules from the federal budget, and then an ability for people to drill down into more personal detail and questions they might have.
0: Yep. All right. That's fantastic. Great to have you here.
1: Thanks,
0: John. Of course, your website, jacarandafp.com.au, a lot of great resources on there, jacarandafp.com.au. And just that... federal government's fair entitlements guarantee, there is a number you can call. There's a hotline, 1-300-135-040, 1-300-135-040. So that's a number you can call. It's on there on the website, and they do have a person presumably there. I'm not sure if they'd be there tonight. I think they might be getting a lot of calls.
1: Yeah, perhaps. Yep.
0: Thank you so much, Pat. We'll see you again next time.
1: Yeah, thanks, John. Good to be here.
0: At 22 minutes to 10.
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0: Mr. Vitamins, one of our great sponsors, and as we've said many times, they have nutritionists, naturopaths, they have people there who can guide you through what you may need. And tonight, we talked about stress, the impact on the body, even going through a situation where you had a traumatic and it may have been events in your childhood. You may have been always living on the edge, and so you've got the physical ramifications of all of that. And then the question is supplements and just general nutrition to deal with that if you're still dealing with it well into adulthood. Felicity Harvey is one of the great nutritionists that works with Mr. Vitamins. I spoke with her about all of this earlier today.
9: Hi, John. How are you going?
0: Let's just look at some of this, because if someone could be in a very stressful household, their nervous system, I think if they go back right through their life, has always felt on edge and stressed. So does that have an effect then long-term on your body chemistry?
9: Yeah, absolutely. Long-term stress can influence the way that our body regulates things like our stress hormones. So cortisol and adrenaline, they're stress hormones. And that can also have flow-on effects to things like our blood sugar control, how our digestive system works, also our sleep, mood, and our energy. So I guess one of the interesting things about stress and long-term stress is that the body doesn't really know what that stressor is, whether it's something like financial stress, relationship problems, things that we experience in the modern day. It can't differentiate that from like being chased by a tiger, for example.
0: Yeah. So people do things like therapy and meditation and exercise. That's all the physical stuff. But if they still feel that anxiety, then there's the question, I guess, of the fuel you put in the tank, the nutritional elements. That deficiency on a nutritional basis could still be driving all of that.
9: Yeah, there's absolutely nutritional factors involved. I wouldn't assume that a nutritional deficiency would be the underlying cause of someone's anxiety, but it is certainly a factor. So anxiety is complex and there can be lots of different factors, but nutrition can be part of that. So some nutrients that we could consider would be things like iron, B12, folate and vitamin D. These are all really important to investigate. But there's also those foundational things like the basics. Are you eating enough? Are you eating regularly? Are you getting enough protein? Are you having too much caffeine and sleeping well? Things like that.
0: And some people get very anxious, obviously, to the point where they almost feel like they can't leave the house. So you've just described some of the nutritional elements of all of this. If people are on medication, it's really important also to work out what the combination is, because things have to work together, don't they?
9: Yeah, that's right. That's right. So that's where choosing your own supplements can become an issue. But if you're getting professional advice, then there's definitely things that we can do safely and supplements that we can recommend, such as magnesium and L-theanine is a favourite of mine, that we can recommend that are safe to work in combination with medications and certain illnesses.
0: Yeah, but there are things, and I've learned from doing this bit over a couple of years, that some things, the words not cancel each other out, but things work effectively together, and sometimes you can have medications and supplements that really don't go well together, and that's where you need people who know this stuff, like yourself, who can provide some advice.
9: Yeah, that's right. That's right. So we can absolutely look at your medications and see what's safe and what's going to also be effective alongside those medications to work for you.
0: You mentioned before high cortisol. Can you explain what that is? It's obviously not good. And what you can do nutritionally in terms of what you eat and what you consume to bring that down.
9: Yeah, so the first thing I'd say is cortisol isn't necessarily a bad thing. In fact, it's not the enemy. Mm. We need cortisol. It's a hormone that we have. It fluctuates throughout the day, so it helps us wake up in the morning. It helps us have a healthy stress response, helps us maintain our blood sugar levels throughout the day, blood pressure, all of those sorts of things. So when someone says I have high cortisol, I usually want to know how that was measured and what time of day and what that result actually means. But things like chronic stress, poor sleep, under-eating and excessive exercise, as well as caffeine, can put a lot of demand on our stress system, which can leave your cortisol elevated for longer than it should be. So things that we can do to manage cortisol is all those foundational things again. So regular meals, eating enough protein, getting some exercise, but also there's definitely supplements that can help the body's stress response bring cortisol down. So magnesium, B vitamins are two really good examples. And there's also herbs such as ashwagandha that are commonly used to manage cortisol levels in people.
0: I've got a general question to ask about that, but just in terms of being like in fight or flight, like your body, like you're on edge, and you feel like you can't get off that, how long does it take to reset your nervous system naturally? Because I imagine that it can't happen overnight.
9: Yeah, that's right. And there's no magic time frame either. If someone's been under chronic stress for years, it's certainly not going to happen overnight or within 2 weeks, but it doesn't mean that having that support immediately isn't going to be beneficial. So it's really about giving your body those repeated signals that things are safe, that you are safe and you are able to relax and recover from stresses. So things like sleep and eating regularly, all those things are helping your body feel comfortable and able to bring you out of fight or flight and into a rest and digest state.
0: All of that's really interesting, but you've used the word comfort a couple of times, and sometimes language is really important. I keep thinking how we describe things as comfort food, and very often that's something that you consume because you're looking for some comfort, and it gives you that comfort while you're consuming it. And not long after you've consumed it, say, think about a quarter pounder with cheese or something, you think, I wish I hadn't had that. So do we kind of delude ourselves a bit in terms of calling that stuff comfort food, because longer term, it's not all that good for you, is it?
9: Yeah, that's right. It's about supporting your body in the long term. Mm. So how is that meal going to serve me throughout the rest of my day from a sleep perspective, from a blood sugar control perspective? How are my moods and my energy going to fluctuate after that? Compared to a balanced meal with protein, carbohydrates, vegetables.
0: And just on that, because I think we're also these days looking for instant answers and looking at what you've said, in terms of your nutrition and how you balance it all, if you take some of this and go onto this protocol, it's not going to happen overnight, and that becomes a problem, doesn't it? Because if it hasn't happened overnight, it's more gradual. People go, well, that's not working, and they try something else. So do they have to stick by it?
9: Yeah, everything needs a bit of consistency. I think we're so used to instant gratification in this day and age, so it is important to stick with something for longer than a few days to know whether or not it's going to work.
0: And do you mind me asking, as a nutritionist, you go to meals, maybe you're at a dinner party, do people look around and go, oh, you know, I better get some vegetables here, I better get some more salad, or does everyone relax around you?
9: I feel like a lot of people do think I'm judging them, but I'm absolutely not. I'm certainly not perfect myself.
0: So, and just so people don't think this is a whole nanny state thing, obviously everything's okay in moderation. You can have a chocolate, you can do all of this stuff. It's more about doing it longer term, isn't it?
9: Yeah, that's right. So it's what you do on a day-to-day basis that matters the most over the course of the week rather than one meal here and there. So you can absolutely enjoy a glass of wine or some chocolate, but it's really about what you do the majority of the time that's going to have the most impact on your nervous system and your overall health.
10: Thank you so much for your time tonight. That was really interesting.
9: Thanks, John.
0: Most interesting, all of that, and I think I did want to throw that question in right at the end there. Felicity Harvey is a nutritionist there and works with Mr. Vitamins, so not nanny state stuff, but it is interesting that we use this term comfort food, and it's comfortable most of it when you're eating it, but about half an hour after you've had it, they still have the quarter pounder with cheese at Hungry Jack's. While you're eating it, fantastic, but about half an hour later when it settles down, it's far from comfortable. 10 to 10 now, NMN. 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
0: 6 minutes to 10 is the time. Just a note here from Greg about prostate cancer specialist nurses ending in the middle of next year. I'll get some information on that. Also, some of the impacts on your nervous system and the stress that we were talking about in that last hour, particularly when we were talking about the nutrition elements there. Hypertension can be the worst. Thank you very much for that. And also, look, I did say at the beginning of the program that I'm pretty sure that I've been hit by a little bit of hay fever, because certainly I know that in Sydney you've had most of the spring flowers have actually sprung or bloomed at least a month early. So there's a bit of stuff in the air. That's the sense that I've got. So I should have taken my hay fever medication, which the one I use is Flexonase. I've got no brief for them. It's one of those ones that you can take. It's a nasal one. That one works for me. And you can actually get eye drops these days as well for hay fever. But thank you very much for all the notes that you've sent me in relation to that. And thank you also for our caller who rang. He's in that situation where you've got the 10 weeks back pay that he's owed. The possibility of his employer going into liquidation, and people pointing out about the federal government's fair entitlements guarantee, you can actually put claims in for, and based on this, up to 13 weeks back pay, there's a series of possible entitlements under the circumstances where a company goes under. We were saying, as we're talking about it that most likely you should be getting brochures, you should be getting information, you should be getting pieces of paper telling you what's going on in relation to that. But having looked at that particular company and the way that particular company has been operating, then I suspect that that company perhaps is operating in a fairly ramshackle way. But good luck to all the people that might be affected by that. And just talking about this weather, I know someone sent me earlier the note, mid-20s it is in Brisbane today, but it's going to be 34 on Sunday, this unusually warm weather. 3.5 minutes to 10 now.
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4: Thanks for the note in relation to those prostate cancer notices. 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Thank you very much for that. We have the news coming up. We've got the brain game. We've got our TV clinic. And, of course, tomorrow's headlines about an hour and a bit away. But right now, the news here on this Tuesday night.
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5: Good evening, I'm Jamel Wells. Another Australian caught in the Nepal floods has spoken with their family. Nelson Scott reports from Kathmandu.
6: An Australian travelling in Tibet has been found alive after being stranded near the Nepali border following torrential flooding. The individual's identity is currently unknown, but they are in contact with their family and are being supported by embassy staff. The person is now the second Aussie to be safely located, but Foreign Minister Penny Wong says she holds grave concerns for 42 Australians still missing.
7: It is difficult to get information. We will continue to work to do that.
6: The family of Australian pilgrim Michael Keats believe he's died in the flooding, but this hasn't been confirmed by DFAT. Posting on social media, Mr. Keats' partner says she's devastated.
8: Just thinking about all of the future, all of the things that we wanted to do together.
6: Australian aid has arrived here in Nepal and more is on its way. Nelson Scott, Kathmandu.
5: China has warned there will be consequences after Taiwan was invited to the Pacific Islands Forum. The annual summit is meant to be the key event to discuss issues affecting the island countries. Taiwan is invited as an observer. Prime Minister Anthony Albanese says it's up to the Pacific to decide what role Taiwan will play.
9: I'm not distracted. I'm focused on members of the Pacific family, and that is precisely the meetings that I have scheduled here. This is primarily a gathering of the Pacific family, the members of the Pacific Islands Forum.
5: Former UK Prime Minister Sir Keir Starmer is standing down as a Member of Parliament. He was replaced as Prime Minister by Andy Burnham 2 months ago. Mr. Starmer says he wants to focus on new work around international affairs. Back home, the Commonwealth Bank says the decline in property values is larger and faster than anticipated. The nation's biggest lender predicts the biggest falls will be in Sydney and Melbourne. All major banks are reporting a reduction in the number of people applying for mortgages. They say it's due to higher interest rates and tax changes. Police say it's too early to confirm if a fatal home invasion in Sydney's southwest was a case of mistaken identity. A man in his 20s was shot dead at Glenalpine when a group of people entered his family home this morning. And there are reports two senior boys at a Melbourne public school have been expelled over threats to female staff and misogynistic behaviour. The Age says the Year 12 boys were expelled from Sandringham College in August. In finance, one Australian dollar buying around 71.4 US cents.
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5: The Cats begin their AFL finals campaign at the MCG on Friday night in an elimination clash with the Blues. League guru Phil Gould has cast doubt on speculation that Nathan Cleary will join the PNG Chiefs. He's told Nine's 100% footy the champion halfback will stay with the Panthers.
11: I would find it extraordinary if he left the Panthers. I just don't see that happening personally. PNG, well, unless people know more than I don't see that where he would like to finish his career.
5: Aussie Alexei Poprin has upset Grigor Dimitrov to move into the second round of the US Open. Arina Sabalenka has started her quest for three consecutive women's titles with a straight sets win. And Perth Glory will welcome back goalkeeper Alyssa Del Tosse for the next women's A-League season. That's the latest news and sport.
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5: Fine overnight, mostly sunny tomorrow with a top of 27. Sunny on Thursday, 27. Friday, sunny, 23. Partly cloudy on Saturday and mostly sunny Sunday. Right now in the city, 18 degrees. 18 in Bankstown, 14 in Campbelltown and Gosford. 18 degrees in Lucas Heights, 13 in Penrith, 17 in Terry Hills. I'm Jamel Wills. 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
3: Now it's back to John Stanley, right across Australia.

0: everyone. Welcome along. It is 8 minutes past 10 here on this Tuesday night. There's a few stories on the move here tonight. We'll keep across all of those for you. We'll bring you tomorrow's headlines in an hour from now. Got our TV clinic about to kick off. A little bit of news, actually, because we put out a shameless pitch for a major advertiser last week. May have some news on that coming up very shortly. And I'm going to ask for your help in relation to a television program. Plus, I'm going to ask for your help if you've happened to seen a television program that's popped up just in the last day. So there's a bit to do in this hour, but before we do that, we have to do this.
1: Now it's time for John Stanley's Brain Game. 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
0: Now, Spinal Ease Pillow, that's our prize for tonight. 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You don't have to give it to Dad for Father's Day. You can keep it for yourself. But ideally, give it to Dad. If my son's listening, I hope he is. 131-873 is the number. Probably not allowed to enter, but because it's television night, and I see that, in fact, it's the birthday tomorrow of one of the great Australians. That is Gay Waterhouse, the legendary trainer who broke through quite a few glass ceilings in the world of racing. Gay Waterhouse, before, of course, she became a horse trainer, following in the footsteps of her dad. She was a model and an actor. In fact, our TV guru loves Doctor Who, and she did appear in Doctor Who, actually, but she also appeared in a Australian soap. Now, it's not one that you remember, but it was one of those soaps that gave a lot of people their started acting at a time when a lot of Australian drama did appear on Australian television. So, logically, I think it goes back about 50 years. But anyway, if you could tell me the name of that show, what was the name of that show? First person to call through, 131-873 with the answer I'm looking for. What was the name of the TV soap in which Gay Waterhouse, of course then she was known as Gay Smith, appeared? Give me the name of the show. You win the prize tonight, the Spinal Ease Pillow and the John Stanley Mr. Magoo mug. Hit the phones right now at 10 past 10.

0: 11 minutes past 10. Anne-Marie, hello. What's the answer we're looking for here? Anne-Marie. We've got a problem with our line, have we? And then we need to open the lines. Can we get Anne-Marie? We'll try it one more time. Hello, Anne-Marie. Anne-Marie. What's happened to our phones? Yeah, I tell you what's happened, and this has happened a few times. The board's exploded and got jammed. It's like, you think about it like a big pipe, and so many people were calling through. Plainly they wanted the Spinal East pillow, although I suspect they also wanted the Magoo mug. So look, Anne-Marie has called through and she is our winner. Can we get her to air, or have we still got the whole thing absolutely crushed? I think we've got her. Anne-Marie.
1: Hi, John. Yes, Young Doctors.
0: It was the Young Doctors. Yes, it was. It was the Young Doctors. Well done. You've got yourself the Spinal East pillow between you and me. You can keep it for yourself.
1: I will. Thank
0: good
1: you
0: on
1: for
0: you.
1: That.
0: All right. Doesn't
1: okay, thank
0: but
1: you.
0: But look, if you want to get a Spinal East pillow for Father's Day, this is the best part of it. 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That's where you can get the Spinal East pillow in time for Father's Day coming up this weekend. Well done. Thank you, Anne-Marie. At 12 minutes past 10 now.
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8: 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Thank you so much for sharing some of your success with me, my friend.
6: Thank you, mate. Thank you. Well, you're a part of it every Tuesday night. So I had something set up now. I was going to, I had the whole thing set up here with you, where I was going to talk about how last week we shamelessly pitched for a new sponsor for your YouTube show, McKnight Tonight, that you produce out of your garage. And I'm looking there. Where's that bottle of Coke? I thought Coke was coming on board to sponsor it. What happened?
8: Oh, I've got Coke just in the fridge, like 2 meters from me. I can quickly grab one if you've got Coca-Cola.
6: Yeah, all right. Okay, if Coke wants to get on board, if someone's listening to us, and we've got a little bit of news on the Today Show coming up a little bit later as well.
8: Are they going to sponsor me?
6: Yeah, they may be. I've also got, I just wanted to throw this out. I saw, you know, there's lists that appear all the time of top 20 shows of all time, and they're done.
8: Yeah.
6: Rotten Tomatoes does one, and there's different groups. So I had a look at one list today, and there was a show called The Leftovers, which was, I think, 2% of the world population disappears. And it actually sounded quite intriguing, and they described it as one of the great shows on the level with things like Succession and others. And so I thought, well, I might have a look at that, but I thought I might ask the listeners if someone's seen it. They might like to let us know. And
8: yeah, I'd like to know what that's
6: and,
8: about.
6: And all of the various publications have got reviews of Ray Gun. This is Breaking Badly. It's a documentary on Netflix. Now, I interviewed Rachel Gunn before the Olympics, and it was pretty obvious that she'd gone along to have a crack, wasn't expecting to do all that well. The whole thing turned into an absolute circus. So there's a new Netflix film talking about the lead up to it, going to the Olympics, the ridicule she copped and what happened since. And apparently most of the reviews are saying it's actually quite interesting and she comes across quite well.
8: Well, of course, It's a Netflix documentary. They do them very well. And she's the subject of it, being made for her. Mm. Of course they're going to make her look good and like she's the victim. But at the end of the day, we're the victims because the rest of the world thinks that is the best breakdancer we have in this country.
6: We're not prosecuting this one again, are we? We're not doing this again, are we?
8: Are you telling me, and she says, oh, no, I went through the process. It's all legit.
6: Well, she did.
8: Are you telling me there is not one better breakdancer in Australia than that lady?
6: There probably is a better one.
8: Give me a break. And it's shameful that Netflix made this documentary to try and turn her into a hero. It's outrageous, John. Sorry, I will not be watching this documentary. I do not like. And then she sued. Remember she sued the lady who was doing a parody on her and doing Ray Gun the musical? I mean, this woman, I won't have a bar of her.
6: Okay, all right. That's 2 years ago. Gee, you're triggered.
8: 10 o'clock?
6: I mean, this is worse than mentioning to Trent Nicholas that these huge cars that take up most of the parking space, he goes, that's worse. That was a reaction. I can't believe it.
8: It is like it's visceral when her name is mentioned and how she tries to elicit sympathy from the Australian public. Like, seriously, I think it's just does my head in.
6: All right. Okay, very good. Now,
8: let's talk TV.
6: I can't believe it. Now, there is a serious question here, and it comes up very often. From our listeners, and I've never worked in television. You've only got to look at me to see why. But you see television where reporters, they surround someone who comes out of a courtroom, whatever it might be, and they walk down the street knowing they're not going to say anything, and they just throw questions at them, question, question, question. We saw it today, the Alan Jones trial, our old colleagues. And he came out of the court, and people are throwing questions at him. Well, he's not going to answer the questions. And Ray Hadley came out and was saying, well, I'm under oath, I can't talk. And they kept asking him, well, he's not going to talk. Now, you were at a case, and you've been involved in this. This is in Brisbane, where you were getting an inside look into a controversial case. You saw the way the media was dealing with it, and you've been part of the media. So tell us what you want to say about this and then give us some thoughts.
8: So you might have seen yesterday, Claudine from MKR, from Kitchen Rules. You might remember her, Claudine Umakaimu. She pleaded guilty to two counts of child cruelty. Mm. Now, this comes after charges were dropped on a range of offences. Now, this is serious, including 12 counts of rape, two counts of sexual assault, and assaults occasioning bodily harm. So all of those were dropped, and the case came down to two counts of child cruelty. Now, what was interesting about this, Claudine is planning to come on to my streaming show, McKnight Tonight, and do an interview, and I'll tell you why that hasn't happened yet in a moment. So I went, and her family and supporters were at the district court. There's a coffee shop. They all met there early in the morning. I went and joined them. I spoke to them, and there was a lot of support for her. Now, whether you have come to a conclusion on her guilt or innocence, she told me she made a commercial decision to plead guilty because she had already sold the house to defend her husband, who had been put up on similar charges. Now, he was found innocent when he went through the court process, but they did not have the money to go forward. So she had to plead guilty. She did what she had to do. Now, I think there are some questions for her to answer, but let's move on to the media section. Because what I saw was quite interesting. It was standing room only in the courtroom. I certainly watched as she listened to the victim impact statements, and you could tell it was affecting her. And she actually said to me, it is very hard to hear that from your own children. And there has obviously been a falling apart in that family relationship, whatever the truth may be. But it is a dysfunctional family with the way it has fallen apart. What was interesting is I filmed her leaving the courthouse from behind her. I wanted to get a sense of what happens when people come out of court and if it's a high-profile case and they're facing the media throng. What was interesting is what we saw at the beginning, the media sort of stand there as she's walking out to work out what's happening. Is she going to come over and give us a statement? Is she going to keep walking? When they saw that she kept walking, They all grabbed their cameras and started following her, and this media pack surrounded her, and they're asking her questions. Now, this is where I'm going to pause for a moment. It's interesting that they asked her questions because they couldn't actually use any of it on the news. There is a thing in Queensland, and I should mention, when she pleaded guilty, she was sentenced to 2 years jail but put on immediate parole. So she is a prisoner under Queensland law, but she is on parole. And what that means, John, is that she is under certain conditions. And this is from Queensland Corrective Services. Under Section 132 of the Corrective Services Act 2006, it is an offence to interview or photograph a Queensland prisoner, including individuals on parole, without chief executive approval. So that means I haven't been able to do my interview. I'm going through the process of trying to get approval for that. But here's the thing. The journalists there are throwing questions at her that can never be played because they can't use the interview. So what's the point? Are they trying to get a reaction from her, a facial expression? Secondly, if you listen to that quote, interview or photograph, technically, it means no photos or video from her walking out of court were able to be used yesterday.
6: Mm.
8: That's a very interesting twist, but I digress. She kept walking out. She walked a block away. The media is still following her. They're throwing insults at her because they're insults depending on your point of view, because they're throwing things at her that were said by the judge in court and things that were declared. And, you know, as she finally got away from the media after two blocks, she was in tears. But there was an interesting part too. All the cameras had actually backed off, but one guy with a boom, so that's a microphone that's on a stick, mm-hmm. is still over her head following her. And it was just quite extraordinary. And I just thought, it is quite a thing when you're having the worst day of your life having to be in court, and then you come out to those scenes, because even people that are found innocent face those scenes. You saw it today with Ray Hadley and Alan Jones, and Ray Hadley's there, and they're asking him questions. And he's saying to them, I understand you're doing a job, but I'm under oath. I can't say anything. Mm. And that's the point. These journalists know that. So what is the whole thing about? Is it just that they can be heard on the news asking the question?
6: But you've run programs, so the only thing I can say is that going back to when I started working as a reporter here, and this was in Sydney, and this would apply in Brisbane, wherever it might be, 2GB was in fierce competition with TUE. And so when you went to so that's when I was working as a reporter, was here at 2GB and part of this network with 4BC and the rest of our network. And so the idea was you had to get your mic sign in a more prominent position than the TUE person's mic sign. And if your mic sign wasn't present, they go, where's your sign? And so that was part of it. So I'm assuming also that you go there and you figure, well, if I don't ask a question, I'm not there, and they might snap and say something because they're under pressure, you haven't got it. So I'm assuming that's the idea, that you'll get into trouble.
8: You're absolutely right. No, you're absolutely right, because the whole point of the reporter being there is just to keep throwing questions so that, because they know they're not going to get an answer. If you look at any 6 p.m. news report, what is the grab that's used? It's the reporter just throwing questions. How do you feel about this? How do you feel about that? And basically it's the reporter providing the grab for the news. That's what it's all about.
6: Yeah. So, it's easy to sit back and say, well, all right, you should just let them go. You've got the images. On the other hand, it may be argued that, say, there's someone who's disgraced themselves and they've come out of court. And so on behalf of the public, are you ashamed of yourself? Are you going to apologise to your victims? That kind of questioning, you think, well, you're kind of asking that on behalf of the audience who want to say, mate, after someone's been convicted in a situation like that, and you're putting the questions that the audience wants to put to them. So I could
8: don't get
6: see
8: me wrong.
6: That.
8: There is absolutely a place for the media to be there, and these are cases of public interest. And so there is no issue with that. I think the thing I found very interesting was how long it went for.
6: Mm.
8: How many shots do you need?
6: Mm.
8: And how long do you need to follow people down and how far? Yep. You know, like there were camera crews going against red lights on the walking lights and all this kind of jaywalking to get their shots.
6: Yep.
8: And I don't know. It was just very interesting to me. And I think there is a fine balance between getting the story and harassment. You know, we look at paparazzi. Now, they always say, I'm just doing my job. But the way they chase celebrities, especially in LA, they're on motorbikes chasing them in cars. Well, that is a form of harassment, surely.
6: Yeah. Although, I mean, the shot of O.J. Simpson down that's one of the great moments of television, isn't it?
8: I don't know. That's harassment when he was running from the law. Right. That's exactly. a very different thing.
6: That's true.
8: When you're chasing Britney Spears in her car
6: that's
8: just because you want a shot of her,
6: yeah, that's true. I and, think

0: a bit about this. I wonder, Carol, our listeners might know, maybe they do know, because you're talking about the screwball comedies and the great films of the 30s, 40s, 50s, you know, How Green Was My Valley and His Girl Friday. I think that's what you're talking about, isn't it? And going into the 50s, the great movies of the 50s. You can find some of them on Amazon Prime. But I don't want to date myself here, Carol. You know what? Remember the days you go to your local Blockbuster or Video Easy and there was the classic movie section over in the corner and you go over there, didn't you? You get the 30s and 40s, but they don't seem to be having a section for those movies on the streaming services, do they?
1: I'm hoping there is.
0: Okay. Look, someone might know.
2: Well, there's Turner Classic Movies and I'm just trying to remember off the top of my head. Is that on Foxtel? I'll come back to you on that. But there's a really important thing here, right? Don't throw out your DVDs or if you've still got them VHSs, right? We all think, oh, streaming services, if there's a movie I want to watch, it'll be there. It is not the case. And even when there's a case recently, and I think it was on Amazon Prime Video, a guy had bought the Lord of the Rings trilogy. So he had paid for the digital copy. And then Amazon, let's assume it's Amazon Prime, and I think it is, lost the rights, okay? And they said, you no longer have your Lord of the Rings trilogy. And he said, but I paid for it. I own it. And they said, no, you never own it. You have bought it, yes, but you only have it for as long as we have the rights to it.
0: Yep. Right. Hey, Carol, what we'll do, we'll find out. I'll ask Dale in an hour. And if anyone knows where you can get a good number of those, I know, some of them are on. I think Some Like It Hot might be on Amazon Prime. It's one of the greatest films of all time, but you're looking for a really, you know, a section where you can find it. So can we take that on notice if someone knows where they are? And it is possible, Rob, some of them might be on, you know, some of the free to air streaming services as well, those ones as well.
2: Oh, there's always good things to find there on those streaming services, the catch-up services, 7 Plus, 9 Now. SBS On Demand is a good one for finding little treasures.
0: Yep. All right, 26 minutes to 11. There's a bit of news on The Voice. And we did – look, someone sends me a note here saying – let me see. Where is it? Oh, hang on. Someone's – I'll have to check this. Someone's claiming you got something right when you were making a prediction. I'll check it. Someone also saying Michael Atkinson and Sam Armitage for the Today Show. Would that be right? Michael Atkinson, I'm caught up with that.
2: It's a possibility.
0: Yeah. Okay. And look, we did follow up that Woman's Day story that Peter Overton and Jess Rowe were going to host the Today Show. Peach just sent me another note saying, as Albo said, I've told you 60 times it's not happening. So you've got the Albo guarantee that I won't be doing the Today Show next year.
2: Well, if you're equating it to Albo, it must be happening.
0: Oh, dear. I don't know. I think he might have written that very cleverly. Oh, dear. There could be a story here. 26 minutes to 11.
3: If given the chance, what would we all say to Molly Ticehurst? We're sorry? We let you down? That hardly seems sufficient when we discover the man who murdered Molly is not going to serve a life sentence. Crown submissions before the court do not seek a life term. The killer did exactly what he said he was going to do. He broke into her home and he stabbed her 15 times. Molly was handed a death sentence and the scumbag who killed her doesn't even get life.
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2: 22 minutes to 11. I'm looking through the HBO Max website. A few people are saying that there's some old movies on there. So maybe you can hoover these things up. But the problem is that if they're appearing on a whole lot of different streaming services, you can't watch them all because the cost of the whole things do start to build up. Now, The Voice 2027. I thought The Voice had got wasn't coming back. That's what McKnight was telling me a few weeks ago, but they've done a casting call, have they?
3: They have done a casting call, which sent me into a little bit of a flutter, I'm not going to lie. So you might remember we've been talking about right here on your show. I told you it's very unlikely The Voice is going to be coming back because they need the money because, it's a finite budget and they have bought the rights to I'm a Celebrity, Get Me Out of Here. So to make room for that show, something's got to go. And all my intel has been about The Voice being the one to go. It's a very expensive show, getting judges from overseas. It does okay on the ratings, but it's not a gangbuster. So it seems the most obvious one to go. And things I had heard behind the scenes as far as the production process has led me to believe that it won't be back. Anyway, they've sent out a casting call over the past week for The Voice 2027. And people are saying to me, oh, McKnight was wrong. And my sources were like, they were doubting themselves. But we did a bit of investigating. And you know what the funny thing about a casting call is, John? It doesn't cost you anything.
2: Oh, right.
3: You literally put out a flyer, you post it on social media, and you've done a casting call. Now, what would be the point of that? Well, with my reporting here and on TV, Black Box and on McKnight Tonight, production people, the TV industry follows what is said. And they're all asking the production company, oh, so The Voice isn't coming back. Oh, no, we haven't said anything like that. Oh, no, that's not the case. So what do? To allay those fears, you put out a casting call. You don't have to do anything with it. Anyone who applies, you put them in a file. You're not guaranteeing there'll be another show, but it puts everyone off the hunt. So I'm doubling down, and now I'm saying I'm really convinced The Voice isn't coming back.
2: All right. Well, let's file that in the little time in the bottle. It'll have to be early next year, won't it, when we'll find out what happens. So
3: we'll know in October when Channel 7 announces its programming slate for 2027.
2: All right. And remembering my innovative approach to this, which I suggested, where Channel 7 announces Australian Idol's coming back next year, but we're incorporating the turning chairs at the start of Australian Idol from The Voice. And if that happens, then I was right.
3: And let me tell you, if The Voice is coming back, this conversation never happened, and I'll erase every digital print of me saying this.
2: Yeah. And look, the John Farnham concert. Now, were you talking about when that was going to be on? Rob is always right. John Farnham concert, 20th September on Channel 9. Did you make a prediction on that? Yes, you did. Come on.
3: I did.
2: Oh, you
3: Let's
2: did?
3: Play the jingle.
2: Yep, we better play it.
0: Claim it.
2: All right.
3: I'm not sure that I did claim that one, but I forget half of them, so.
2: Can I just go through this? We've got a listener here. Absolutely agree with Rob about the Ray Gun doco. Will not watch. One of our listeners, Steve, is watching One Life, a movie about Nicholas Winton, saved refugee children from Czechoslovakia in 1938. Apparently, it's a brilliant film, but he must be watching it on one of the channels or on the playback, because he says there are endless government ads for the census follow-up. This is on SBS. He's watching
3: on one
2: it.
3: Of the commercial stations or SBS. So that would be on a 7 Plus, 9 Now, 10.com.au. scenario.
2: Also, this one here, Tom, as a viewer, I think it's pathetic television when all the reporters and camera crews harass people coming out of court. I think we're on a unity ticket there. There are exceptions, but that's right. It was Turner Classic Movies, which was on Foxtel, was it? The Turner Classic Movies, all those old films that were there.
3: Well, that's what I said. So McKnight was right.
2: You were right. And so all the cherry picking, but there's also a lot of stuff on YouTube as well. So if they're watching, now they're on YouTube, they've watched McKnight Tonight, your TV show, they can then stay on YouTube and watch some of the old movies that are on there as well.
3: But you've got to keep your DVDs. And seriously, if you're at charity shops and you see DVDs of any old TV show or movie that you like, snap it up. I have lost complete faith in us having digital streaming access. Keep your physical media. We all thought this was a brand new world, but the world... we cannot be trusted. Keep your old physical media.
2: Okay. And Chris from Forest Hill, Tubi, T-U-B-I. Tubi's, I think it's owned by News Corp. There's a lot of advertising of it in the News Corp publications. Now, it's free, but there's ads on there. And apparently there's lots of free 40s and 50s and 60s movie, Chris is saying. And a lot of those movies...
3: Actually, that would be right. You know it's those... off-Broadway streaming services that are likely to have those lesser-known movies because they're cheap and they're cheap to buy, basically.
2: Yeah, and Dale did tell me this, and he's going to be here in an hour, so I'll check it with him. But the classic, I think this is the one I was talking about, the classic Christmas movie, It's a Wonderful Life, once it gets to a certain point, they go into the public domain. And so essentially they're free, so they can go on streaming services like Tubi. I think Dale told me that they colourised it a couple of times, and the final colourisation of it is actually very good. So once you do that and you change the nature of it, the colorized version is owned by somebody, but the original old black and white ones, they're in the public domain, so outfits like Tubi can put them on there, put advertising around it, and off you go.
3: Well, seen by Willie, you know, that old Disney, the first Disney animation of Mickey Mouse, Steamboat Willie, is now in the public domain. So you can use that character. You can't use current Mickey Mouse because there has been an evolutionary change. And I think it used to be 75 years copyright was held by the original owner. That got extended in the US because of Disney. But Mickey Mouse in Steamboat Willie version, the black and white version with the design of that time, is now actually in the public domain, and Disney no longer own the copyright.
2: Yes, and someone will know what that is. Just to explain, if people are hearing this about being in the public domain, this applies. So there are songs which once they're in the public domain, anyone can record them. They're public property, those songs, after a certain period of time. And I think they were working their way through the 20s. So some of the great novels are in the public domain. So if you go onto Kindle, I think some of those you can actually download them free. And it's a bit cheeky if you see them charging you for it, because they're actually in theory supposed to be free if they've gone to the public domain.
3: Well, actually, I don't know that there's anything stopping you from charging for it because you're providing it through your service. Cheeky, yes. Illegal, no.
2: Okay. Brooke, this is one of our listeners saying, I might buy some old DVDs and videos at this weekend's Lifeline Book Fair in Canberra. So for our TCC listeners, those big book fairs are fantastic. And if you do see those big tables of old DVDs, it's worth having a look because there's stuff there that may not be available any other way. And I found this interesting also, Graham. And we've mentioned this a few times. There are old shows that get rediscovered. And The American Office is a good example, because The American Office, I think, turned up on Netflix or one of the streaming services. And it, the last list of the greatest shows of all time, it was in the top five, The American Office. The first and last series were not as good as the ones in the middle, but people picked it up years afterwards. People are embracing it now. So Graham has been watching a country practice that's put it in the Ladies Hall of Fame. So he's saying, absolutely amazing, more progressive than
3: is
2: half.
3: Is he starting from episode one?
2: Well,
3: he's got a lot of episodes.
2: Graham, he's a young guy. So he's seen a country practice and he's seen all those, you know, absolutely amazing.
3: Brilliant.
2: More progressive than half of what we make today. It's from Graham.
3: Yeah.
2: And interesting, because on that night, I actually went on the website and had a look at the very first episode. And they're very young and they're arriving there and there's some drama because there's a woman who's, I think she's going into labor and they don't know who she is. That's the very first episode. You go back and look at the first episodes of these things and you realize why they are successful, because they do hook you in. That's a really good example, isn't it?
3: That's brilliant. And there were episodes about drug addiction. Dr. Terence Elliott's daughter was addicted to drugs and they dealt with some really serious stuff. Of course, we had the love stories between Simon and Vicky and, you know, the storyline everyone, I don't want to say it now. I thought we were in the clear about the Molly episode. I'll just call it that.
2: Now, he watched it being put into the Ladies Hall of Fame. And that was, a lot of that was about the Molly episode. I don't think, it'd be like watching Dallas and getting a big surprise when JR gets shot. Surely.
3: Yes. Yes, surely. Yes, fair enough. Or, surely. Yeah, it was all a dream.
2: Yeah. Someone wants to know why Viceland, these are the SBS extra channels beyond their number one channel. I never actually quite got why Viceland was called Viceland. I'm probably missing something, but it's gone back to SBS2 now, has it? Apparently.
3: Yeah, I think that was a licensing agreement that came to an end, and I think it's as simple as that, really.
2: Yeah. And someone's saying here, Ian's saying, the James Bond books go into the public domain in a couple of years. Not any characters invented by the movies, but all the books go to the public domain. So that's an interesting one.
3: Which is interesting, because could you then make a movie based off those books if they're in the public domain?
2: I don't know. See, if Network goes into the public domain, the famous film, and it's probably going to be a while. If Network.
3: Yeah, well, that was the 1980s, wasn't it?
2: Yeah, probably a bit early for it to be the public. But I thought you could actually work it around your show. And have
3: do you know what I'm loving? Are you in the public domain yet? Because what your listeners won't know is you literally sit in front of a monitor and it's got a picture of you and it says 100 years, 1926 to 2026, Nights with John Stanley.
2: That's right.
3: And when I first looked at that tonight, I went, is that really how long John's been doing it for? Of course, it's celebrating 2GB being 100 years.
2: No.
3: But the way it reads on the monitor, it's like your show has been going for...
2: Well, not this show, because I've gone to a few different places, but I was on air on that first day in 1926. We heard the broadcast a couple of weeks ago, and I've got some news for you. I found one. Mm-hmm. I found one from 1932, and we're polishing it up and getting it ready to go. A show I did in 1932. It was very, very interesting hearing the I had people calling from a phone box just next to the Harbour Bridge as the drama was happening on that day. It's remarkable. How did that stuff survive all these years?
3: You are going to dine out on this.
2: We're
3: going to
2: play it pretty soon.
3: So much history. I love it.
2: Okay. And look, this is terrific. Someone's saying, what about the classic movie of the week presented by Bill Collins? That's from Bruno.
3: Oh,
2: I had a video recorder and when one of those classic movies would come on, I'd record it on a VHS video. And that would happen. I'd find myself recording all of those great intros from Bill Collins. Let's take a break. Come back in a moment. It's 10 to 11 right now.
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2: 131873 is the number. 7 minutes to 11. We're talking television. We do it every Tuesday night with Rob McKnight. One of our listeners lives in Pitt Town. Of course, this is, in that northwest part of Sydney. That was where A Country Practice was filmed and staged. Some of my mates were extras in school. That would be fantastic, really, wouldn't it?
3: Oh, that's cool.
2: And they can go through. They can go to the old, all the old episodes. And find themselves. Stan would have movies, the old movies, Loz says. So, and then I've got this one. I was at the local $5 shop looking at a bin of DVDs and found a copy of Jane Mansfield in the movie The Girl Can't Help It. $10 it was. That's from Glen at Penrith. So whenever you see any of those bins of DVDs, sometimes it might be at the local markets, whatever, you do need to fish through and you can find some gems. They're all there. So thanks for all the feedback we've had. I'll just talk to Dale about some of that as well, because the whole business of public domain and getting all these old videos. And again, someone was talking about, and I'm trying to find what the show was. They were watching something on, it might have been on one of the channels, and they were saying it was just full of ads. Now, I notice on YouTube increasingly, and I watch YouTube, I watch McKnight Tonight, but apart from that, when I'm watching other things, they do seem to have a lot of ads peppered through YouTube as well, and that's plainly, it would seem, designed to get you to the next level where you don't watch the ads. But then the people who are advertising on it, they must do a good business, so some of the ads actually look quite interesting, I've got to say. I've got to confess.
3: Oh, yeah, look, the advertising on YouTube has really taken off, and that's because YouTube is, I think, now the biggest streamer in the world. I think even bigger than Netflix, or it's very close. We are seeing a change in it, because even the Netflixes, the Disneys, they all started their model about a pay-per-view with no advertising, and now they're seeing the beauty in having ads as well, and the consumers, well, we're being charged a lot if we're being charged premium prices if we don't want ads.
2: Yeah, and the cliche from all those old boxing movies going all the way back to the 30s and 40s was someone to be stepping into the ring and written on their back would be "Eat at Joe's." So, I mean, you know, maybe, look, if you've got a restaurant chain, what would you do? You put it across your forehead on your show saying "Eat at," Eat at Macca's.
3: Wear a T-shirt.
2: Eat at Macca's.
3: Have a McRob McKnight meal.
13: Yeah.
3: At Macca's.
2: It's not a bad thought. All right, look, we're still working on it. I try and pitch it out there. McKnight tonight. You've got your McKnight tonight merchandise, all that other stuff as well. So, mate, thank you as always. Very interesting. And we'll follow up some of the questions, some of the information people have sent us in the next hour as well. Thank you, mate. We'll talk next week.
3: Thank you, my friends.
2: There he is, Mr. Rob McKnight, at 3:30 to 11 right now.
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2: We'll answer some of those questions about the public domain when Dale comes in the next hour. Also from the UK, there's news that Keir Starmer, the former Prime Minister, he's actually resigning from Parliament. There'll be a by-election for his seat. 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That's ahead of him. We've got the news coming up now.
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24: Good evening, I'm Jamel Wells. The death toll in Nepal from devastating floods on the border with Tibet is now at least 1,000. Almost 4,000 people remain missing, including 42 Australians. A second Australian has been found alive. The identity of the person is unknown, but they have made contact with their family. China's special envoy to the Pacific has warned there will be consequences for Taiwan's presence at the Pacific Islands Forum meeting. Australia's Prime Minister is among those in Palau for the meeting. Anthony Albanese has rejected claims that Taiwan's presence is a distraction.
25: I'm not distracted. I'm focused on members of the Pacific family.
0: and that is precisely the meetings that I have scheduled here. And I think this is primarily a gathering of the Pacific family, the members of the Pacific Islands Forum.
24: Former British Prime Minister Keir Starmer will resign as an MP 2 months after leaving the UK's top job. The move will trigger a by-election in his North London seat. Mr Starmer says it's time to pass the baton to a successor and turn his focus to international affairs. Back home, former broadcaster Ray Hadley is tomorrow expected to continue giving evidence in the Alan Jones indecent assault trial. Jefferson Shaw reports.
1: Giving evidence, Ray Hadley has detailed a conversation he had with complainant C, the alleged victim telling the broadcaster he was touched by Alan Jones on the crotch and kissed in a lift. Mr Hadley says complainant C told him he did not consent, hated it, and felt guilty that he hadn't tried harder to stop Mr Jones. Complainant C is one of six making allegations against Alan Jones, 20 offences for indecent assault and 2 for sexual touching without consent. Jones denies all allegations against him.
24: Australians are being urged to protect themselves from the sun as we head into the warmer months. Melanoma is the second most commonly diagnosed cancer in Australians aged between 20 and 39. Skin cancer nurse Harriet Clayton says sun protection is easy.
4: They're making sure that you are wearing sunscreen. There's a lot of misinformation around about sunscreens at the moment, but it is still the one of the best ways to protect your skin from harmful UV radiation.
24: Sydney Ferries staff will walk off the job for 5 hours from 9 o'clock in the morning over a pay dispute. Brisbane ferry workers will stop work for 24 hours on Saturday. And Jetstar has conducted its first test flight to the new Western Sydney International Airport ahead of its opening next month. The flight from Melbourne carried crew, but not passengers. In finance, one Australian dollar buying 71.4 US cents.
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24: The Rabbitohs' bid for a home final goes on the line in Friday's clash with the Roosters. Souths need to win to move back into sixth place above Newcastle, who have the bye. Centre Jack Whiten says it's a big incentive.
20: We're looking at trying to get a home final, as you said, and I think that's very important. We've got a pretty good strike rate at home, and to start off a finals campaign there would be great, especially for our fans.
24: In AFL, Brisbane Lions star Hugh McCluggage is set to return from a calf injury for Saturday's qualifying final against the Swans at the SCG. Hawthorn is set to recall Jack Ginnivan for Thursday's qualifying final against Fremantle in Perth. In the English Premier League, Arsenal beat Aston Villa 1-0 at Villa Park. That's the latest news and sport.
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24: Staying fine overnight, fine and mostly sunny tomorrow with a top of 27. Sunny on Thursday and 27. Friday sunny, 23. Partly cloudy Saturday, mostly sunny on Sunday. Right now in the city, it's 18 degrees. 18 degrees in Bankstown, 14 degrees in Campbelltown. It's 14 degrees in Gosford, 18 degrees in Lucas Heights, 13 degrees in Penrith right now, and it's approaching 17 degrees right now in Terry Hills. I'm Jamel Wells. There'll be more news at midnight on your news leader, Sydney's 2GB.

7 after 11. Good evening, everyone. Welcome. Here we are on this Tuesday night. 131873 is the number, and we've got tomorrow's headlines coming up shortly. Have got some developments in the UK where the former Prime Minister has resigned. There's going to be a by-election. We'll take you there and check that one for you as well with Channel 7's European correspondent. That'll answer some of those questions that you were raising in the last hour. And just on a polling, we have had a lot of talk about polling and One Nation and where they're going, and we'll have more on that on tomorrow's front pages. I did note there's a poll in New South Wales, just so people know where we are with all of this and the rise of One Nation. There was a poll done for New South Wales, and this is worth keeping in mind, where it had the ALP in New South Wales at 32, the LNP at 25, that's the coalition, at 25, and One Nation on 23. Now, there's optional preferential in New South Wales, so you can just put one in the box and don't have to distribute your preferences. And based on that, because similar situation in South Australia, and the One Nation voters, significant numbers of them are just voting One Nation to say, well, I'm voting One Nation, I'm going to blow the system up. But then they don't distribute preferences. And the preferences then don't move to either major party. So based on those numbers, people who know what they're talking about, analysing it, saying it could be a very big win for Chris Minns based on those numbers. I simply put that on the record because people do look at these numbers, and you've got to look at each of these polls through the prism of the electoral system that works in that particular jurisdiction. In New South Wales, it's optional preferential, compulsory preferential in Victoria and in Queensland and nationally as well. So based on that, you have to factor that in when making decisions about what might happen in New South Wales, but that's a fair way away. 9.5 minutes past 11 right now.

0: Now, front pages, the Courier Mail in Brisbane, they've actually got on their front page quite a lovely photo of the Olympic star Kate Campbell. Our 4BC listeners would be familiar with Kate Campbell's work on radio. But, of course, she's best known for her her heroics at the Olympics. Says, swim queen dives into the best day of her life. They've got a photo of her tying the knot in a Sunshine Coast ceremony. That's Kate Campbell. And that's the front page of tomorrow's Brisbane Courier Mail. They've also got this one. The headline says, ferry strike crowd chaos. This is the River Fire plans have been ruined by the union's latest tantrum. Brisbane ferries will be shut down for River Fire and a major blow set to force almost 30,000 revellers onto buses and other transport on one of the city's busiest nights. 24-hour strike will start from 4 a.m. on Saturday. That's the same day that up to 500,000 people expected to travel to major precincts along the Brisbane River. So that's all happening this weekend. And also remembering, this is River Fire happening this weekend in Brisbane, and the forecast is for Brisbane Saturday 33 degrees, Sunday 34 degrees. So it'll be one of those effectively a balmy summer night, even though it's September coming up this weekend, but it could be chaotic with the ferry strike. Now, they've also got the story coming out of Nepal where a Queenslander found alive 6 days after devastating floods ripped through Nepal, flattening everything and taking countless lives. Miracle survivor found in Tibet and has spoken with their loved ones. Now, there are still so many people missing, but a second Australian has been found. That person from Queensland does feature on the front page of the Courier Mail. Telegraph in Sydney. Look, I don't have their front page, but they have got this story. And again, it's a story that really does make you angry. It's the story that happened in the early hours of today. We have had an alleged home invasion in the southwest of Sydney. You've had people with balaclava bursting into a home, and this was a university student, 23, Marco Tapia, fatally shot in the neck when three men forced their way into the family home on Mount Sugarloaf Drive in Glen Alpine. This is at about 20 to 4 this morning, and police are now looking at what this was all about, but they're saying it's a case of mistaken identity. The gunman targeted the wrong individual. So this bloke, they're saying, a student at the University of Technology, professional, finishing his degree, having plans for his future, didn't expect this to happen here. Now, I don't know what the circumstances are, but we do know that we've got this gang war in Sydney. We've got people shooting at each other, these targeted hits, and there have been at least two or three I can remember off the top of my head where these jobs are being contracted out. So on the dark web, the cowards who are ordering this contract it out to someone else and then someone else. And so in the end, someone's doing the job for a relatively small amount of money for actually going and shooting someone. Now, I don't know whether that's the case here, but the stuff is out of control on the idea that someone has lost their life because of mistaken identity. I find that absolutely horrific. But I guess a lot of you listening to it going, well, perhaps no surprise. Front page of the Sydney Morning Herald. Again, they've got that on their front page. Death of another innocent is the headline. Star student Marco Tapia shot dead in the early hours of this morning while he slept in his bed in what police believe was a case of mistaken identity. So Godspeed the police in investigating that and finding the person who was the person who ordered that hit. It just does make you very, very angry. They've also got this story about house prices, the ongoing story there, because the Commonwealth Bank, they revised their view on what's happening with house prices today. House prices on track to plunge by up to 13%. The nation's biggest home lender has warned that property prices will continue to fall until well into next year. Led by steep falls in Sydney and Melbourne, that could be even worse if the Reserve Bank delivers another interest rate rise to quell inflation. Now, there are going to be some national accounts figures later this month, but right now there are a continuing series of reports on what's happening with house prices, and they're reckoning about $40,000 was wiped from the median value of homes through the winter as high interest rates, government's property tax changes and poor affordability combined to hit the market. So they're saying so far this year in Sydney, 6.7%, 6.3% in Melbourne, not to the extent of those falls in Brisbane, but the last story was that Brisbane, Adelaide and Perth, they've been holding their price values. They're also expected to be flat or show a small fall in values this year. So that's the Sydney Morning Herald. The Australian newspaper, they're featuring that story on their front page. CBA downgrades housing price forecasts. Australia's biggest bank has downgraded housing price forecast, declared the market will undergo a correction, as they call it, if it's of that magnitude, around 10%. As former Treasury officials suggest, departmental predictions of price growth could have been nothing more than guesses, after new data showed home prices in the nation's biggest market were falling at a rate on track to deliver the largest annual decline in 40 years. Former Treasury Secretary Phil Gaetjens and former Treasury official Gene Tunney. Wasn't there a famous boxer called Gene Tunney? I'm pretty sure there was. Gene Tunney. Somewhere in the recesses of my memory, I might have even fought someone called Joe Lewis. I think Gene Tunney's the name of a famous boxer, but in this case, it's a Treasury official questioning how Jenny Wilkinson's department could have predicted the impact of Labor's May tax changes would reduce home price growth by only 2%. When you think house prices have gone up 50% in the last 5 years, and you look around and think, well, no one can afford them anyway these days. It's just hit an affordability thing. You then put in the tax changes. No surprise they've gone down to this extent. Also, this is a Victorian story. The Victorian, of course, new Premier Ben Carroll, but the previous Premier was Jacinta Allen, and she had a cabinet of which Ben Carroll was a part. It says Victorian Labor's secret $8 billion rail levy was put before the full cabinet more than 2 years ago, intensifying pressure on Premier Ben Carroll and his deputy over what they knew about the charge and when. So this is a secret $8 billion levy that was woven into fares in Victoria to pay for this massive project. So if you haven't followed this story, and it was snuck in, and Ben Carroll has said it was outrageous and should never have happened, and he withdrew it, and he's been on 3AW a couple of times, and he was asked, well, did you know about it? And the language he's used suggests that if he didn't know about it, he thinks he might have been in a room when they were talking about it, and this suggests that that was the case. So that's the front page of the Australian newspaper. Then they've got, obviously, the dreadful, dreadful situation in Nepal and Tibet. They've got that on their front page with the latest there. They've also got the Pacific Island story, where the Pacific Island Forum, the gathering of the leaders there, it says the Pacific Island's peak decision-making body has fractured over Taiwan's presence at its annual leaders' summit, with the region's second-biggest state declaring the self-governed island should be banned from future meetings. Anthony Albanese was slapping down a Chinese threat of consequences over Taiwan attending the Pacific Islands Forum. PNG said the democratic territory participation was inappropriate and become a distraction. So PNG is saying, well, we don't think Taiwan should have been there as an observer. And China, which you think might have been on its plate after the disaster in Nepal and Tibet, is getting itself in a lather over the fact that the foreign minister of Taiwan was in the audience there at the Pacific Island and the Pacific Island Forum. So that's the front page of the Australian. Look, I'll go across to the Financial Review. They have the story that's been bubbling along for some weeks. This is to do with traffic controllers at Sydney Airport. It says the head of the country's aviation safety authority says a run of 6 incidents at Sydney Airport in the past month suggests there's a systemic problem with air traffic control, and has warned that ignoring multiple issues on the runway that often leads to more serious incidents and potentially fatal accidents. It's the Transport Safety Bureau Chief Commissioner Angus Mitchell said he'd not seen a sequence of events like this in the past, after a series of incidents where 2 aircraft were cleared to be on the same parts of the tarmac at the country's biggest airport at the same time. He's got real concerns about all of this, raising those concerns. Hopefully they are being taken seriously. Then you've got the situation with this massive builder collapse in Sydney, the Bathla collapse. It says one of the largest lenders to collapse real estate development giant Bathla says its homes will be released into a market where their value will immediately be up to 15% lower than thought, saying the weakening property market feels similar to the global financial crisis. This is Ray White Capital, which was one of the private credit companies that actually gave money to Bathla, and they loaned something like $242 million to Bathla. They say they've told their investors they were never promised the opportunity to redeem their investments because of the closed-end nature of the funds. And their chairman says private credit funds had loaned to Battle before the Albanese government's changes to property tax concessions, which had hurt valuation. What we're seeing in the market is valuations are down, depending on where you are, somewhere between 5 and 15%. Adding that it would be particularly difficult to sell the company's large development sites given the broader property downturn. So there's more information on that one across there on the front page of the Financial Review. And they've got this one. I'll have a quick look here. This is feeding into the story about immigration. If you followed our program and our news hour where we've tried to give you chapter and verse on the complexity of the system, it's an absolute dog's breakfast. This story is talking about builder fury as worker visas stall. It says at a Labor fundraising dinner at the Royal Perth Yacht Club last week, a cluster of West Australia's top building industry figures used their place at the top table to bend Jim Chalmers' ear about an issue of rising concern. The state's home builders are worried about the government's ambitious housing targets, an immigration policy they fear is being shaped by political forces. So what they're talking about is getting people into the country to do work on these homes. And apparently these are Filipino workers have relocated to Australia as part of a multi-million dollar investment in the construction workers subsidy program. But apparently the processing of the visas has slowed right down. If you've heard us talk to Abel Rizvi, the acknowledged expert on immigration in this country, he said one of the things they're trying to do is slow down processing of visas and student visas to try and stop the number of people coming into the country. It's become that ridiculous. Now you've got builders in WA kicking up over that. That one's worth a look at as well. 131-873 is the number. That's a bit of what people will be talking about tomorrow at 22 past 11 now.
1: 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So when you're in it to win it, remember to read the terms and conditions that are found on the win page at 2gb.com.
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0: 25 minutes past 11. Let's go to the UK. We told you about half an hour ago that the former Prime Minister Keir Starmer was resigning from Parliament. So there'll be a by-election, which would presumably be some sort of a test of the new Prime Minister. I think it's a very safe seat, but the person that will know is Isabel Mullen, Channel 7's European correspondent from London. Hello, Isabel.
13: Hi, John.
0: Okay, so...
13: thanks for having me.
0: Yes, so he's leaving Parliament. There'll be a by-election. Mm-hmm. I guess these days everything's so volatile, it's a pretty safe seat, but I'm guessing nothing can be taken for granted?
13: Absolutely not. I mean, this is a major U-turn from Keir Starmer. You might remember, and your listeners might remember, back in July, so just 2 months ago, Keir Starmer was pressed on this question as whether he'd be stepping down as MP, and he said again and again, no, no, no. That was presumably trying to sort of safeguard that transition momentarily for Andy Burnham. But now, in his final act, as Andy Burnham prepares to make his first address to the House of Commons as PM, Keir Starmer pulls one over him, and it is going to be a major test for Andy Burnham. It is a safe Labor seat, as you've said. Starmer's held that, I think, since 2015. But you can't take anything for granted. The local authority in the local elections, you know, it was a Labor landslide, as we know. Labor lost 17 seats. The Greens gained 10 there. That's in Starmer's local authority. So they've been given by pollsters, the Greens, that is, a 40% chance of winning that seat of St Pancras and Holborn. So it will be a major test for Andy Burnham, and probably one that he doesn't want to have to deal with as they enter that new period. As I said, first day back today, and we have this major news from Keir Starmer.
0: Yeah, and so plainly the timing is designed, the timing to cause some maximum discomfort from his successor. We've seen it happen here in this country, and I noticed the Greens leader there, even one of the reports I'm seeing here, even the Greens leader might run in the seat. So, I mean, if he was to, this is Zach Polanski with a pretty high profile, that could be fascinating.
13: Yeah, it will be. It really will be one to watch. And, I mean, the statement from Keir Starmer is extensive on his X account. And he's saying now he's going to look at international affairs, violence against women, as he has been doing, interested potentially in that NATO Secretary General position. We've also seen Nigel Farage stick his head up, saying we promised we would get Keir Starmer out, promise made, promise kept. So, yeah, a lot of feathers will be rough. It'll be really interesting watching the House of Commons this afternoon when Andy Burnham makes that first address, just watching, you know, what his demeanour's like and whether he's been rocked by this or not.
0: Yeah, and it is fascinating. The timing's obviously been planned to hurt him, and you have got, I've seen, look, the polls, he's got a bit of a bounce in the polls, but he's got to deliver. He's got to deliver, or else he's just going to be in the same quagmire that his predecessor was.
13: Yeah, absolutely. I mean, so many people here, as we know by the local election results, were so disappointed in Keir Starmer's performance. So I think Labor was looking for someone who'd be able to pull a rabbit out of the hat. Andy Burnham's come down from the north. He's talking a big game. People are excited about him. But as we know, this momentum in politics can change overnight, and it's always disrupted by these little tests. This will be Andy Burnham's first test. Can they hold on to this typically safe Labor seat? If we saw the likes of Zach Polanski win it, that would be a major upset for Labor. So it'll be really interesting to see how that plays out.
0: Okay, let's see how that all pans out, Isabel. Thank you so much for that. Isabel Mullen there from Channel 7's European Bureau. I might need to play the trigger warning quickly if I can, just give it one run, because if we can, we got it there, the trigger warning. Can we run it, please? Because we've got, I was going to mention Malcolm Turnbull when he when he lost the prime ministership, he decided to leave Parliament, which he didn't really need to do, and there was a very tight majority after that election where he almost lost. So he decided to leave, and the seat was picked up by an independent there. And he obviously, maybe Keir Starmer thought I might do the same thing. So anyway, it's 11:30. Phil O'Neill's going to be here in, what, 35 minutes from now.
14: Hello, there I am. Thought you were playing the trigger warning for me.
0: No.
14: Oh, good. Okay. You looked at me, played the trigger warning. Yeah. I thought, what have I done?
0: No. Is today crime morning or?
14: No. It's Wednesday, tomorrow morning. It's just a weird Wednesday. Here's a story for you.
0: What have you got?
14: Well, have a listen to this. I found this and I immediately thought of you. I don't know what that tells you about our relationship, but anyway. Scientists buried more than 2,000 pairs of underwear in gardens, fields and lawns across Switzerland.
0: Yeah, why?
14: To check the state of the soil.
0: So they bury the underwear, and what happens then?
14: Well, then they dig the underwear up, and they see what the state of the soil is.
0: Is this a joke, or is this...
14: No, absolutely. Serious as baldness, John.
0: So it's an interesting question, though. Underwear,
14: mm-hmm.
0: does it degrade? Does it...
14: Well, it must be something about the underwear. No, I mean, they could have buried a pair of shoes.
0: Because you wear probably polyester underwear, so okay, would it last... Friendly. Would it last longer?

0: And then I went and had a look, and there's a whole Reddit page for people going, what is this? Where have they come from? And why are they all over the streets?
1: Just let me have a look. Is full moon tonight? Because no. Normally it's the listeners that get affected by
0: look,
1: the full moon.
0: Look, while you're Googling, has anybody else noticed underwear everywhere on the street?
1: I'll be shocked if anyone has.
0: No, you won't. You won't be shocked, John.
1: Underwear on the street?
0: Yes.
1: We know there are people hang the shoes over the power lines.
0: No, I don't know how they get there.
1: Underwear.
0: What, now I've mentioned it, it's like when you say, look for a red car, and all of a sudden you see red cars everywhere. He's Googling it. I'll tell you what's, while John is Googling it, because he doesn't believe me, I'll tell you what's coming up on the show. Tonight, how did Australia end up with a $1 trillion debt? What's lurking in your coffee machine? That's a good one. And also, how did these twins have different parents? How is that possible? Well, we'll speak to a fertility expert to find out. Okay, John, have you Googled it? And what's the result, Archie?
1: Well,
0: I'm right, right?
1: There is one Reddit thing which might have prompted this. It says, the slightly unsettling mystery of underwear left in public places. It's on Reddit. Okay?
0: Right. See? What did I say? Reddit.
1: It's on an account called British Problems.
0: Yeah. That's an international.
1: It was posted 8 years ago.
0: Okay. All right. John, trust me. I'm not doing this for titillation or, you know, pants and giggles. I'm doing this because I don't know where they're coming from.
1: I've not seen any.
0: But you will. Now you'll go walking around and then you'll notice it. You'll come back to me in a week and you'll go, you're right. The phenomenon.
1: Has anyone?
0: Yes, you'll see texts.
1: Yeah, I've got people here say no. They're in your crackers.
0: Well, they're on your side, obviously.
1: Yes, of course.
0: Yeah, I saw the ratings. No one's on my side.
1: Yeah. The thing about it is that, maybe it's like, You only see them if you want to see them or something. There's some sort of.
0: Well, I don't want to see them. What am I? You call me a pervert now.
1: I honestly, I'm at a loss. Mm. So you're going to talk about it, are you?
0: No, I'm just telling you.
1: Okay.
0: I'm just passing on information from one traveller to the next.
1: Okay.
0: But seriously, once you start walking around.
1: I've not seen it anywhere.
0: No, because you haven't been looking for them. But once you catch them, once they catch your eye.
1: Yeah.
0: Bonds everywhere.
1: I can go to Birkenhead Point where there's a bond store and there's actually a. They're for sale.
0: Don't cheat.
1: Okay. All right. So we're looking for Regs, all right? We're looking for Regs. Reg Grundy's. We're looking for Reg Grundy's on the street.
0: No, I don't know. I'm not familiar with the street vernacular.
1: Have you got anything else on your
0: show?
1: I'm
0: not sure.
1: Anything else you're doing?
0: I'm not sure what their street name sells as.
1: Anything else? Premix Wayne.
0: No, Premix Wayne.
1: Okay.
0: No, that's it.
1: Okay, good on you, mate. Well done.
0: You watch. You talk to me in a week's time. You'll ring me up. You know, you ring me out of the blue with the most bizarre things. And the thing with John is when he rings you, he doesn't say, hello, how are you? He just launches straight into the conversation. Mm. So I'll go, hello, how are you, John? And you'll go, you know, I've seen those pants.
1: Okay. No, hang on. Someone sent me something.
0: Thank you. Thank you, whoever you are.
1: Yeah. Someone sent me a YouTube video, but right. I can't actually look at it. But apparently there's something on YouTube about it.
0: Yeah,
1: right.
0: I'm telling you, John. It's a phenomenon out there with UFOs.
1: I'm not really looking forward to seeing them. But
0: well,
1: anyway,
0: don't pick them up.
1: Won't be touching them, that's for sure. Thank you, mate. He's here in about half an hour. There he is, Mr. Phil O'Neill, 25 to 12 down.
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5: 21 minutes to 12 now here on this Tuesday, just on laundromats. Will says there's heaps of laundromats everywhere, even around my digs, because of the immense amount of ginormous high-rises, and peeps need places to launder their garments. Little domestic washer-dryers ain't cutting it. Now I think about it, because I grew up in my whole, it was just me and my mum, grew up in little Art Deco apartments in the eastern suburbs. And in fact, for most of my high school years, we didn't have a laundry, so I used to take the laundry, walk down the bottom of the hill and used an old laundromat. So maybe that's all coming back. The underpants mystery, which is, I'm still can't quite get my head around that. James is saying it's left him wondering why front. Very good, actually. James, thank you for that. You should send that to Phil. He's here after midnight fielding calls about underpants. But for now, we're doing this.
6: An extraordinary motion picture.
4: And now on Nights, movies with Dale Sinden.
5: Now, I promised I'd ask this question from our listener and a few others who were asking about old classic movies from the 30s, 40s, 50s. You can find, you're saying YouTube is the best place to go.
7: John, I've got a couple of streaming services. Some of the streaming services do have some classic old films, but YouTube has got a great amount. They're not just public domain films. You got a lot of things from Fox and Columbia. I've been watching some Gamera movies recently. They're from the 60s. And they've even got things like Snow White, a beautiful copy of Snow White from Disney, which was, you know, in the late 1930s. But no, YouTube.
5: It's worth a look on YouTube.
7: You might have to sit through some commercials, but that bothers me not.
5: Okay, all right. And so that's – and just another question of the public domain. I might look into that, because there are different –
7: different scales. I recall
5: – hearing that they were working through the 20s, and it might be, say, The Great Gatsby that came out, I think, in 1925, because when we listened back to my first show in 1926 on 2GB, I actually heard some commercials I was doing at the time for this new release of The Great Gatsby. So that was 1925. So it's gone over the 100 years. Maybe it's in the public domain. I don't know.
7: Yeah, but I might get some information things, on that. Yeah, some of the 30s things, like even like Popeye and stuff, are coming out film-wise, so people can have access to the characters.
5: But I remember you told me about It's a Wonderful Life, that one of the reasons they colorized it was it meant that they
7: had a copyright
5: they
7: of
5: had
7: the
5: a
7: color.
5: Copyright of
7: and
5: the
7: they
5: color.
7: Tried to copyright the soundtrack as well.
5: Yes, the soundtrack as well. All right, now of course Dale goes out and looks at the new movies that have opened, and he gives us a guide. These ones go 2 hours or a bit more, so longer than I'd like, but nonetheless, let's see what they're like. What are the films?
7: And Sons. This is a new film with Bill Nye, who I've got to say, John, I could watch him on screen
5: he's
7: reading
5: fantastic.
7: A phone book. But he's a celebrated author whose first novel became a classic, so he's much beloved. But unfortunately, for the last 20 years, he hasn't written anything or even left his home. He's managed to lose his wife, Imelda Staunton, alienated his sons, Richard and Jamie, played by George McKay and Johnny Flynn. But also in the process of why he separated from his wife, was because he fathered another son, played by Noah Jupe. But after the death at the beginning of the film of an old friend, he sort of starts confronting his mortality. So he summons his two estranged sons. One of them lives in America for what he thinks might be one final family gathering. And the kids come into town expecting to be asked for forgiveness because they know he probably hasn't got that long to go. But he sort of reveals a secret about their young stepbrother, Andy, that completely rewrites everything they thought they knew. And saying anything more than that, John, it'd act as a bit of a spoiler.
5: You don't want to do that.
7: No. But this film is mostly good because of the acting. I mean, just watching all these people, Bill Nye and the kids and Imelda Staunton, Dominic West, they're all so good on screen. So that's probably the best thing about this film. It's like halfway. It's like watching two films, and it has this big setup. And then when you find out what this reveal is, it sets it off in another direction. But I found it fascinating. It doesn't totally work. It's strongest when it's dealing with the consequences of an absent father and the children desperate to escape their shadow. But its major twist shifts the movie into a bit of a fantastical sort of territory. And it's slow, it's strange and frequently frustrating. But as I said, John, the performances keep this really alive. I enjoyed it. I'd give it a 7 out of 10.
5: 7 out of 10. Now, this next one is one of these classic, disaster movies. But it's obviously big because of the director and the stars.
7: Yeah,
5: the big
7: Ridley
5: movie.
7: Scott. The dog stars, Ridley Scott. It's got Aussie Jacob Elordi, Josh Brolin, Margaret Qualley, Guy Pearce, Alison Janney and Benedict Wong. But it's based on a book, and it's set about 9 years in the future. Jacob Elordi is Higg. He's one of the few survivors. And Earth is mostly wiped out. 99% of the population has been wiped out by this flu virus. So this one's not zombies or anything, but you have survivors that have banded together. They call Reapers, who basically don't like sharing. And any of these pockets of people, they're always trying to rob them of whatever they've got. But Jacob Elordi, he's also, apart from what he does, was a mechanic. He's also a pilot, and he's got this plane, and he goes into the city and picks up things, and he drops it off at the local Mennonite group, and he, you know, him and Josh Brolin live on this airport base, keeping the raiders out. But while he's up there, he keeps hearing these messages, and he becomes obsessed with trying to find out if there's more than what his little world is. So he actually ends up flying over the mountains, across the Rockies, and he finds some new people, which includes Guy Pearce and his daughter Margaret Qualley. And it sets it, this is another one, it sets it off in a different direction. By the time they meet Alison Janney, it becomes really odd. But this is a really cracking good film. It's less about the explosions, and there are explosions in it, John, but it's more about the characterizations of trying to survive and what you got to do to survive. And I just found it was slow moving, but never boring. It might not be Ridley Scott's best film because he's made some crackers, but the near 2 hours disappeared so quickly. I had a great time watching this, John, and I'd give it an 8 out of 10.
5: 8 out of 10. That's for the Dog Stars. Big cast, that one. Mm. The Dog Stars, and presumably a big budget as well, describing the disaster.
7: Beautiful looking.
5: Kills most of us. Okay, so this next one is about a beekeeper. Big cast in this one as well.
7: Yeah. This actually opened a week ago, and it wasn't on my radar until I sort of looked at the reviews, and I thought, I'd better go and see this. Made a point of seeing it's the Rivals of Amziah King. And it stars Matthew McConaughey, who hasn't made a film for a while. He plays Amziah King. He's, as you said, he's a beekeeper, a musician, and he's got some bluegrass in this. He's a fantastic performer, John. But he's, after a series of events, he's reunited with his former foster child, Kateri, played by newcomer. She's a Native American newcomer, Angelina Looking Glass. When she returns to rural Oklahoma, where it's set, after many, many years, when the film kicks off, you know it's about bees because he collects the bees, makes the honey and what have you. It starts off with a crime of some honey being stolen, and the police ask him to try and identify the barrels because they don't know who it is. But it sort of leads into this after this really funny but sort of a bit icky start. That's what sets him on the trail to end up finding his former stepdaughter. Oh, sorry, his foster daughter. And it sets off this chain of events, which I don't want to get into, John. I went into this not knowing a thing, and I was so glad I didn't, because it kept changing And every time it changed, you think, wow, this is amazing. It's got some really big left turns. And one of the other things I loved about it, it's also got Kurt Russell, who I loved him since I was a kid. And, it's got good music. It's sort of, it's got a coming of age. It's got crime. It's got all sorts of things mixed into this film, which is really hard to categorize. But as I said, one of the biggest joys of this I found is going in, not knowing anything and letting it take me. And I love this film to bits.
5: Wow.
7: I'd put it as one of my favorite films of the year, John. It's going to be a rare 10 out of 10.
5: 10 out of 10, okay. That's called The Rivals of Amzia King. 10 out of 10.
7: It's in the art house cinemas, so you might have to do a little bit of looking around for it. It's not in the majors, whereas, you know, even the And Sons is playing in the major cinemas as well as the art house cinemas.
5: Yep. All right. And Christian, here, one of our listeners, what's your favourite cinema to watch these movies? Do you have a particular cinema or a favourite cinema place to go?
7: Look, the one I spend the most time at is the Palace Cinema at Leichhardt.
5: Yep. That's in Sydney.
7: I spend more time there. It is in Sydney.
5: Do you like a bigger one? Do you like a smaller cinema? Or?
7: This is a bit. Well, they've got big cinemas. They've got four big cinemas and some smaller cinemas. If I go to previews, like, you know, I go into the city to watch things. But I've got to say, as a local cinema, I love Palace Leichhardt. Right. So I go walk in there, John. They all say hello. Beautiful people there.
5: Oh,
7: they like see me so
5: where everybody
7: often,
5: knows your name. Quickly, Heart of the Beast. Is that the movie?
7: Heart of the Beast.
5: Is that someone asking? Look, what we might do. Take that on notice.
7: Heart of the Beast.
5: I don't know. And he does use DVDs, one of our listeners asking, that's what you're saying, keep all your movies on.
7: We've had this conversation, John, make sure you hang on to them, don't get rid of them.
5: All right, good on you, mate.
7: Thank you, John.
5: This again next week. There he is, Dale Sinden, talking movies, The Rivals of Amzia King. That's a 10 out of 10 from Dale, so it's a very good recommendation here on this Tuesday night.
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1: 131873 is the number at 9 minutes to 12. I did mention when I was doing the papers earlier, of course, the pictures and the story in the Courier Mail about Kate Campbell, the great swimmer who has got married. If you want to go and have a listen to, actually surprising, 25 minutes with Kate Campbell, 25-30 minutes. We did have her as part of our Friday night series, Only Fans. You can find that. Just go to the website and just have a listen to her interview. She's a really, really, really passionate fan of the Brisbane Broncos. And for those people who are asking in the last 24 hours, we have got Paul Murray's one up there now. Paul Murray, of course, is now part of News 24. Big fan of the West Tigers. But if you're a Tigers fan, you'll need to strap in because he does confess that he did desert the Tigers for a while. But he also reveals he actually went and bought the big sign, the big Tiger sign that was there on Victoria Road before they demolished the Tigers Leagues Club, the Balmain Leagues Club, that big Tiger sign that was up there on Victoria Road. He went and bought it, and it's in his garage, which is something. Anyway, you can have a listen. He talks about that, and that's in the podcast that you can listen to. Just go onto our website, and you'll hear that in the section under John Stanley Only Fans. 131873 is the number. I have also got to tell you about Bed Easy, that fantastic invention that we talk about here a lot, changing the sheets. There are people who have real trouble, of course, and it's really difficult. It's part of their independence, being able to change the sheets. It's a boon for them, but it really doesn't matter because the average Aussie mattress, between 70 and 70 kilos, Bed Easy was invented because it's so difficult for some people. And so there's this bladder between the mattress and the bed base. Then you just push a button and the Bed Easy inflates. The mattress comes up to the right height. You can change the sheets and it makes it very, very easy. Deflates in a few minutes, settles the bed back into place. Now, there are 5-star reviews everywhere. Everyone raves about this. It's an Australian invention, a great product. So all the details are on the website, Bed Easy, BEDEZY, bedeasy.com.au. That's where you can find the details and where you can buy a Bed Easy for yourself as well. At now 6.5 minutes to 12. Now, I'm told that the movie that one of our listeners was suggesting, Heart of the Beast, it's Brad Pitt's upcoming movie, Heart of the Beast. It's going to open on September 24. So Dale will talk about that down the track. That's the one. There it is. Heart of the Beast on September 24. And it's now 6 minutes to 12.
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1: 3 minutes to 12 is the time. Yes, that Brad Pitt movie, Heart of the Beast, is apparently one of those survival movies. So Brad Pitt, there's a plane crash apparently, and he's got his dog, and it's a survival film. John's asking whether Brad Pitt will pay us for advertising the film. I don't think so. I'm not sure he needs the cash. But anyway, there it is, and that movie's a few weeks away. It is the birthday of one of the great legends of music. That is Barry Gibb. So I'll finish the show tonight with this.

0: Thanks for your company. 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Phil O'Neill's next. Have a great Wednesday.
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2: Hello, I'm Chelsea Bowden. Prime Minister Anthony Albanese is expected to announce $600 million for a Pacific initiative to combat drug smuggling. Jamel Wells reports.
3: Anthony Albanese is in Palau for the Pacific Islands Forum, which he says is a chance to discuss drug smuggling and regional security. The initiative will include enhanced aerial surveillance to track drug vessels and extra support to police in Fiji. There'll be increased coordination of resources that include Guardian-class patrol boats Australia has given Pacific countries. Federal police will increase cooperation with South and Central American countries to target the drug trade at its source. Jamel Wells reporting.
2: Another Australian has been located following the flood disaster along the Nepal-China border. Foreign Affairs has been in contact with the Australian who is on the Tibet side. The person is receiving support from consular officials and has spoken with family members. Our reporter on the ground in Kathmandu, Nelson Scott, says it's a ray of positive news.
4: They're unable to provide details about the identity of the individual at this point. That brings the number of unaccounted Australians down to 42 from 43, and follows last week's news about hiker Cara Severino, who was safely located on the weekend.
2: Police say it's too early to confirm if a fatal home invasion in Sydney's southwest was a case of mistaken identity. A 23-year-old man was shot dead at Glen Alpine early on Tuesday morning when a group of people entered his family home. Australia's biggest lender is warning property prices will continue to fall well into next year, led by steep drops in Sydney and Melbourne. The Commonwealth Bank is expecting house prices to fall by around 11% in the nation's biggest cities. The market is coming under pressure from higher interest rates and the fallout from the federal government's tax changes. A landmark report is warning Australian reefs are facing their most severe mass bleaching event on record. Around 2,000 kilometres of WA's reef has been destroyed or severely damaged, including three quarters of Ningaloo Reef. Australian Institute of Marine Science spokesperson James Gilmore says small increases in temperature can be devastating.
5: If temperatures are, say, 2 degrees above, or last year we saw up to 4 degrees above, then the corals essentially cook. And if we see those 2 degrees or so over several weeks, then they often die.
2: And the UK's former Prime Minister Keir Starmer has announced he's standing down as a Member of Parliament. In finance, one Australian dollar is buying 71.5 US cents.
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2: Fremantle is hoping to welcome back four players to face Hawthorn on Thursday night. Sam Swakowski, Jai Amos and Heath Chapman were rested in round 24, while Murphy Reid is expected to return from injury. Coach Justin Longmuir says the extra week off for wildcard round should have those players ready to go.
6: I guess that's what the extra week gives teams that finish higher on the ladder. Yeah, like I said, we've plenty of training and they've all trained well and they've given us a lot of confidence that they're right to go. So, yeah, it's a nice place to be.
2: A massive boost for the Penrith Panthers on the eve of the NRL finals. Co-captain Isaiah Yeo has been named on an extended bench to return from a pec injury against the Tigers on Sunday. And at the US Open, four Australians have progressed into the second round of the Grand Slam. That's the latest news and sport.
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2: Checking your weather around the country. Canberra, a shower or two and a top of 21. Adelaide, cloudy and a slight chance of a shower, 17 the top. Perth, cloudy with a medium chance of showers, likely in the late afternoon and evening, a top of 19. Brisbane, sunny, 27 the top. Sydney, mostly sunny and a top of 27. And Melbourne, cloudy with a high chance of showers, likely in the morning and a top of 18 degrees.

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1: Good morning, how are you? Here we are on the 2nd of February and the second day of spring. It's pretty warm around the country today and yesterday too. 27 degrees, the tops in Brisbane today. 29 and also 29 on Friday and then getting up to 30 degrees. What about Sydney where we had some really warm weather? Nice weather too because it was warm but without the humidity. 28 degrees we're going to get up to in Sydney today. It was around about 25 yesterday and then getting up to 25, 26 degrees a little bit later on in the week. All right, do you want to have a chat? Phones are open right now. What's happened today in your world that you feel you should share with us? From politics through to anything else that has got your interest. 131-873. That's our phone number. 131-873. You can get on the text 0460-873-873 and it's overnights at 2gb.com. And as you know, you have carte blanche. You can get on, you can have a chat about anything in particular that you want to talk about. As I said, from politics to have you seen a pair of underpants on the street somewhere, which of course John Stanley didn't believe me when I was telling him about, but I'm sure there'll be people out there will go, you know what, Phil? Funny you should say that. I was only walking down at the shop the other day and I saw a pair. Didn't belong to me, by the way. Day 186 of the US conflict today with Iran, and there's more airstrikes, more regional missile exchanges, sharp warnings from the American leadership. It's now 6 months. That's how far we are into this. 6 months, no clear end in sight. The US had strikes on Larak Island. Donald Trump said that the Strait of Hormuz is in extremely good shape. The Iranians completely disagree with that. They've been launching ballistic missiles at US military targets in Jordan. And also, just a little further away from that, NATO has scrambled fighter jets over Estonia. Several drones were spotted in the Baltic nation's airspace. At least 9 people were killed in Ukraine as Vladimir Putin insisted another deadly barrage of missiles and drones will be coming their way overnight. Also, the update from the Department of Foreign Affairs and DFAT, another Australian has been located on the Tibetan side of the border in China. We'll hear from Penny Wong in just a moment. They haven't announced the identity of the survivor for privacy reasons, but as I said, Penny Wong has delivered the uplifting news during a statement on Tuesday, according to the Sydney Morning Herald. Here's the update from CNN on this tragedy.
2: We've seen remarkable rescues of workers stuck in sludge-filled tunnels, but 6 days after the flood, hundreds may still be trapped. Hope is getting harder to hold on to.
3: We hope that we find somebody alive. Otherwise, we should be able to at least recover the remains of those people.
4: And did you have any communication from them?
3: We tried to communicate, voice communication, so we couldn't because, you know, there were a lot of debris in the tunnel, in the small tube, and so we couldn't make any visual communication, but we tried to shout and things like that, but nothing. People who are stuck tend to panic much more than when they're outside in the open and, you know, at least they can breathe fresh air. So getting stuck in a tunnel, you can't see anything. You generally, if you stay in the dark, you get disoriented about 24, 25 hours. So I think the first 48 hours is the most crucial.
1: Right, that report from CNN. By the way, did I say February 2? Where did that come from? Where's my head at? Where's my head at? A couple of people said that. Hey, Phil, 2nd of February, says Roger. I don't know where my head's at. Maybe I'm thinking about the end of February and the future. I have absolutely no idea. Maybe that's where that came from. But Tiffy said same thing. Phil, what are you saying, 2nd of February? It's September. Where's your head at? Where's your head at? Where's your head at? 0460-873-873 on the text, or you can phone me, 131-873. So getting back to Penny Wong and also the Prime Minister. Prime Minister was talking about the situation with Nepal. Here's what he had to say.
5: My government will do everything we can to support them and look for loved ones. A RAF C-17A carrying humanitarian supplies has left Australia on its way to Kathmandu. There are now some 18 Australian response team personnel in Kathmandu, and the foreign ministers of our respective countries have spoken, and Australia continues to offer whatever support will be valuable.
1: And this is Penny Wong talking about that situation.
6: Can I just say, Sam, the generosity of Australians has been outstanding and extraordinary, and I thank your viewers who've contributed to that. We've had an Emergency Action Alliance appeal. Australians have contributed over $2 million to that. And the government in total is providing some $8 million. People have really dug deep to respond to what is a horrific tragedy.
1: And the Prime Minister is at the Pacific Islands Forum. So far, he hasn't upset anybody. Well, that's good. Fortunately, no one had any melons on the plate, and that was offered around, because he could have gone, hey, I can tell you, oh, hang on, no, I'm not allowed to do that anymore. Anyway, he said it's up to the Pacific to decide what role Taiwan will play.
5: I'm not distracted. I'm focused on members of the Pacific family, and that is precisely the meetings that I have scheduled here. This is primarily a gathering of the Pacific family, the members of the Pacific Islands Forum.
1: Meanwhile, the leader of One Nation, Pauline Hanson, has accused Anthony Albanese of acting like an emperor. Well, I would hate to think the emperor that didn't have any new clothes if it was hanging off the Prime Minister's body. Just a vision that suddenly went into my head and I can't get rid of it now. Anyway, Pauline Hanson has said Anthony Albanese, with his refusing or his refusal to allocate sufficient advisers to One Nation, Pauline Hanson said he's acting like an emperor. She said the Prime Minister was abusing his power, arguing that Mr. Albanese has unfairly understaffed his political opponents. Well, he's probably got all of the political advisers available in Canberra right now, so that's probably why there's not enough to go around. One Nation leader said Mr. Albanese was deliberately keeping One Nation understaffed as they continue their rise against Labor. So that and a whole bunch of other stories if you want to talk about them. And I haven't even got to Donald Trump and his ballroom yet. But I must get to Ross, who's on the phone at Wiseman's Ferry. Oh, and I can hear that. Turn the radio down in the background. We don't want to hear that bloke.
7: No, you can't hear a radio. I haven't got a radio,
1: girl. Oh, right. Okay, must have been the echo from my head. How are you?
7: I listen to you on the phone, mate.
1: Right, what are you up to, Ross?
7: I was ringing up about the government. They're worried about building in Australia. Nothing's happening.
1: Nothing's happening with building in Australia?
7: Yeah, or they can't build houses because they cost too much.
1: Right.
7: If they take some of the taxes off the product to build homes,
1: yeah,
7: it might help the building of new homes, you know, get going again, because I'm a retired plumber. And PVC pipe, I can't believe the price of it. It's three times the size of, three times the price I was paying back in, what?
1: Is that
7: 2015?
1: Right?
7: 2015.
1: Yeah, yeah.
7: You know, the price, so we still reinforcement, concrete, everything's gone through the roof. If they drop the taxes on that, it might help building get back on its back, because if we don't build, we don't have anything for the immigrants to bring in. And the immigrants they bring in, they don't know how to build to Australian standards. They don't know, because they're not trained in an Australian standards way, because we build things to last with quality. They don't. They just build things as quick as possible, as fast as they can, to make money.
1: How's the plumbing industry going since? Because you retired now, but did you notice more young fellas coming through, or young people coming through for that matter?
7: Oh, not really, because one of my young fellas, I'm 65, I've got a young fella that's 40, and he's a plumber, but he doesn't do plumbing anymore. He works at a bloody factory. He's working now. He works making bloody stock feed for animals and that.
1: Is that right?
7: Because he makes more money than that he did plumbing.
1: I thought plumbers made a fair bit of coin, though.
7: Oh, they can. But it's a big risk if you work for yourself, because I work for myself, and I got stung by a couple of builders and a couple of people, you know, a lot of money. And you don't get it back, mate, you know. And no one's there to help you.
1: Mm.
7: So you got to pay for all the products you, you know, bought to do that job and everything like that. Well, it's all gone, you know.
1: So what's the future, do you reckon, of the plumbing industry? Because we're always going to need plumbers.
7: Well, the problem is the plumbing industry now. What they did, they thought they'd save money with the tech. And when I went through in my day, I learnt seven different trades sort of in the plumbing industry. I learnt roofing and guttering. They don't learn that anymore. I learned how to fix boilers. and seen. They don't do that anymore. It's just, you know, it was the same with hot water systems. You know, the real technical ones, the gas ones and that, they don't learn anymore. They do the basic plumbing. They do the plumbing. They do the drainage. They do the water. They don't get a roofing license. When I worked for a company, we had printers there, and we asked them to cut down pipes, and they had no idea what to do because they said, well, we don't do that anymore. My boss nearly had a heart attack.
1: I can't see, though, that...
7: The bloke I used to work for,
1: yeah,
7: he's still going. He's in his 90s, and he runs a business down in Leichhardt. It's been going for, what, since the 1960s, and he's still going at 95 or 92 of the years. And he goes into work every couple of days a week just to check everything's going. And he's only got about five blokes working for him. And we used to look after, like, Sydney Ferries, RPA, Concord Hospital, Liverpool Hospital. We used to do a lot of work. Like, if they had block drains and that, we'd be called out in the middle of the night to go out and unblock them.
1: You know what, though? Talking about plumbing, though, the future of plumbing, it's not that you need to worry about AI, because I can't see that AI would affect the plumbing industry going forward.
7: No, not really.
1: Yeah. All right, mate. Good to talk to you. Thanks so much, Ross. 131-873 is our number.
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1: 1221, Ballo. George, how are you? Phil, agents, AI agents will train a robot to do the plumbing. I don't know. I saw the robot Olympics on the telly, George, and they're okay when they're moving, but it's when they stop that they've got the issues. Did you see any of the videos of the robots at the Robot Olympics? I think we're a way off, unless it's a bit of subterfuge to make us think that the robots aren't that clever and aren't that adept at actually being able to do anything, because they seem pretty bloody useless to me. Maybe that was what it is. I've got an article, incidentally, George, I'll tell you about later, from a science magazine that I found. It's talking about how robots are becoming more human, which doesn't surprise us, but humans are becoming more robotic. I'll tell you about that a little bit later on. Hello, Vicky. How are you? I did find your story most amusing. And Christine and George also wanting to know what happened to Prue last night. A small breakdown in communication, unfortunately. But, yeah, Prue just sent me a text, and she is most sorry that she missed everybody yesterday. Maybe we'll hear from her a little bit later on. So that's the update on that one. Hello, Mick. How are you? Mick said, yesterday, Phil, you played the Bee Gees. And then yesterday afternoon, Maynard's music quiz was all about the Bee Gees. And there you go, before midnight, John Stanky Stanley playing the Bee Gees. Looks like you're setting the agenda. Well, I hope not, because if I'm setting the agenda, Mick, I think we're all might be doomed. Tiffy, how are you? Good to hear from you this morning. Hope everything is good in your world. 0460-873-873 on the text. 131-873 on the phone. This morning, then, Kim?
19: Oh, not too bad, thanks, Bill.
1: Coming up.
19: Yeah.
1: Coming up on Friday morning, a woman who was driving across the desert in Australia and a UFO came and buzzed her in the shape of a blue mist cloud, and she wrote a book about it. She scraped the samples of what happened when whatever this was bumped into her trailer, and she sent them off to CSIRO. There was no record of any similar substance on the planet. So that's going to be happening on Friday morning.
19: Wow.
1: Yeah, it's going to be a good one.
19: That'll be. And when did that happen in Australia, did it?
1: It happened in Australia in 2023.
19: Goodness me.
1: Yeah.
19: I was also going to mention to you a very good person to have on Paranormal Panel.
1: Yeah.
19: For an interview, is the one and only Shirley MacLaine.
1: Oh, wouldn't that
19: she
1: be good?
19: She's still being a... Well, hopefully you can get... I know the time difference will be hard, but maybe do a pre-recorded time that suits her, because she's written books about this, and she lived in Mexico, part of Mexico, and she was always saying she was seeing UFOs.
1: There was an anniversary, incidentally. I do know the Shirley MacLaine story, and she's a very smart lady and also doesn't suffer fools at all. So she stuck to her story. But also John Lennon.
19: Very talented.
1: Yes. John Lennon saw a UFO, and he wrote a song about it. He was in his New York building. Yeah, so quite a lot of famous people have seen UFOs. You know, one day we'll find out that they're the ones who were chosen. I haven't seen any UFOs, so I'm not one of the chosen ones at this stage, unfortunately.
19: But of all the celebrities, Shirley MacLaine would be the most outspoken one I've ever heard about her belief in UFOs and her encounters. And I'm sure if they're going to land somewhere as isolated as parts of Mexico, apparently, she lives near a particular area or used to live near a particular area.
1: Mm-hmm.
19: Okay,
1: I don't know, incidentally, how we would go with getting Shirley MacLaine as a peeping Tom. Unfortunately, we weren't able to even coordinate Prue McSween last night. So our from that particular production level, it might be a little bit difficult to actually get that happening.
19: Yeah.
1: But we do have, on the subject of peeping Toms, though, this Friday morning, Greg Page from The Wiggles is going to talk to us. Yeah, I'm looking forward to that, because The Wiggles, phenomenally successful. Mm. But he's going to tell us an interesting story about how he became the Yellow Wiggle, and it had a lot to do with him and a race to the best skivvy at the supermarket.
19: Oh, wow. Well, that'll be interesting. And if you can think to ask him, I did hear allegedly one of the Wiggles owns the biggest amount of private Elvis collection outside of the United States.
1: Is that right? Which one?
19: I'm pretty sure it's Greg.
1: Oh, he might be the one. Okay.
19: That.
1: All right. That's a good question. And maybe if anybody else knows about that, let us know.
19: Yes. And I did hear something about 12 months ago that he's given or put a lot of it into a special museum, Elvis Museum. But, yeah, I'd really like you to ask him about that, Phil.
1: I like it. Whenever anybody goes to Graceland, they find something. Well, not everybody, but a lot of people. And it's usually something.
19: I'd love to go to Graceland.
1: Apparently it's a bit of a dump, a bit like the Playboy Mansion. But people go and they find things like toenail clippings. And I think, and they go, oh, it's Elvis's toenail. And I think there's somebody there whose job it is just to place clandestine toenails on the carpet so somebody will tell everybody and they'll all come back and
19: I know,
1: visit.
19: That's a good conspiracy theory.
1: Right?
19: just while I think about that man previous, I agree with what he said when he said, who's building these houses? It's an impossibility because 3,435 construction companies have gone into solvency in the last 12 months.
1: Is that right, that many?
19: Yes, I did hear that on the radio probably a few weeks ago and I thought, well, I better Google it to get my facts right. So you just have to Google it, 3,435.
1: Okay, well, we'll see if we can find
19: That's
1: out something
19: a lot,
1: to have a chat.
19: It
1: is a lot. And also, when you look at what's happening at the moment with the housing industry, good for people like me that don't own any property and might like to get on the property ladder, but for people that are living, you know, with a mortgage that's now worth more than their house, it looks like, you know, the property market, the bottom may be falling out from under it. And I don't know where that leaves us going forward.
19: No, it's a worry. I mean, I blame the Labor government. There's no one else to blame. You have to blame them.
1: We're going to talk about inflation later on this morning and how we've managed to get as well when we come to the amount of money that we owe, which is around 1.1 trillion or something like that. We're going to look back to see how we actually got to the stage where we now owe $1 trillion in debt and how far back it goes. The person we're talking to is from the Deakin University. It's going to give us some statistics that go back to 1990. By the way, I just got a text from Victor who says, yes, it was Greg who has the largest.
19: Oh, thank you.
1: Yes, I'll have to ask him about that.
19: Oh, definitely. Please, Phil, please. Will it be a live interview or will it be pre-recorded?
1: No, pre-recorded, yeah. That's the problem with, of course, you know, doing the overnight show. Those of us that are up late, you know, this is our domain. But anybody that you say, you know, they say, hey, yeah, when can you do the interview? And you go, well, actually, our peeping song, Tom segment's on a Friday morning at 2:10. And then there's silence on the other end of the line. And then they go, 2:10 a.m. Yeah, because as you would well know, when you live in this world, there's nothing unusual about 3:30 a.m. or 4:10 a.m. In fact, 4:10 in the morning is almost peak hour for us.
19: Yes, definitely, especially for a worker like you.
1: Well, yeah, it's so weird, isn't it? You know, we live in a world, those of us that work and stay awake at this time of the morning, we live in an upside-down world, don't we?
19: Absolutely. The hardest thing would be trying, when it's your day off, trying to get some proper sleep.
1: Yeah, well, they said the thing to do is to try and get your sleeping pattern to stay in that rhythm, but I don't want to do that. You know, so I managed to actually turn it around, and I'm sure this is the case with a lot of shift workers, unless, of course, you're on a plane, in which case you have to stay in one zone. But you can turn it around after about 24 to 48 hours. But could you imagine living the life of somebody that works on a plane?
19: Oh, it'd be so hard.
1: Wouldn't it?
19: Your body clock cycle would be so hard, yeah.
1: Well, you'd have to keep it in the same routine, wouldn't you, the whole time?
19: I honestly don't know how that would work, to be honest.
1: No, because...
19: Actually, that would be someone good to have on a
1: hosting.
19: Pilot who does long distance flying, how do they cope?
1: Actually, I know someone who used to work on a plane. I might see if I can get him on because it'd be interesting to know. I mean, apart from all the, you know, secrets of, you know, what they look

0: opinion and what she's witnessed, you know, in her when she lived very isolated in Mexico her rant.
1: Of course. Well, I can't promise Shirley MacLaine for a peeping Tom, but we may be able to get Vince Sorrenti. So, you know, keep your fingers crossed.
0: I honestly bet you can get Shirley MacLaine.
1: Yeah, okay,
0: she's still honoured to think people are still interested.
1: All right, well, all I'm saying is don't put money on it.
0: I have all the confidence in the world.
1: Yeah, well, you're the one. Okay, well, good luck with that. Good on you. Talk to you later on. See you, kid.
0: Okay, thanks, Phil.
1: Bye. 131-873 is our number.
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1: 24 minutes to one. By the way, hello Wayne, how are you? Speaking of plumbers, Phil, my plumber mate, George, left his wife, Florence, after 25 years today. I asked him why, and he said because he was, you ready, Grant, who's Scottish, because he was overflow. Hey, Phil, I heard if you Google on the hub, where's the government getting their money from, it says Australian Super. Well, I'll have to have a look at that. 1-3-1-8-7-3-0-4-6-0-8-7-3-8-7-3 on the text. How are you this morning, Paul?
11: Yeah, I'm doing really well. We actually had a One Nation party meeting. Things are getting a bit hot down here in Victoria.
1: I didn't realise you were a member of the party, comrade.
11: Oh yeah, I left the Liberals and saw the light.
1: Bless you. Cough as well. So you're in Victoria. What do they think about the chances of more success in the November elections then?
11: Pretty good. You've got Liberals are

0: Liberals are doing well down here. They're on about 32, 33. Labor's 23, and One Nation's about the same, but it's all going to come down to how the preference system works. As we saw in Secret Harbour, there's three main parties now. Mm. They've all got about the same amount of the vote. So the party that comes third, their preferences are going to go somewhere. And really, it's going to be a funny election because everyone's going to be watching who comes third, not who comes first, mm-hmm. unless, of course, they get over 50%. But very few seats have over 50% primary for any party. But we'll see. And, you know, look, it'll be cool. If we get into government, we'll kick off a massive infrastructure project. We will construct a Death Star. And I think we can do that cheaper than the big build down here. So,
1: yeah. So when you say we, do you speak as a member of the party, as a possible candidate?
0: Oh, no, I'm not a candidate.
1: No, I just wanted to, find out.
0: Yeah. But interesting about using definite articles and so forth, did you cop that clip you played right at the very start with Albo?
1: Mm-hmm.
0: He said about the Nepalese situation. He said my government will do everything.
1: Right.
0: Really? I thought it was our government.
1: Oh, I see. Well, hang on. Let's have a listen to it. Hang on. Let's have a listen and see what he said here.
2: I'm not distracted. I'm focused on members of the Pacific family, and that is precisely the meetings that I have scheduled here. This is primarily a gathering of the Pacific family, the members of the Pacific Islands Forum.
1: Yeah, okay. Is that the one you're talking about?
0: Very first clip when he was talking about Nepal. The very first clip you played of him.
1: Oh, okay. That would be this one. Here we go.
2: My government will do everything we can to support them and look for loved ones. A RAF C-17A.
1: Yeah, but I mean, yeah, that's fair enough that he says it's my government because he is the Prime Minister.
0: My government?
1: Yeah.
0: Oh, is it? Okay, so when he says it's my government, does that mean it's his money that he's sending overseas or our money? Is it his 8 million?
1: No, I mean, this is semantics at the finest order here.
0: Well, no, I just find that an interesting. I mean, you were talking about the emperor, but it's his government. I thought it was the Australian people's government. Australian people are the one paying for it, aren't they?
1: I don't know, but you know what, Paul? I'm going to pick you up for being a bit nitpicky here.
0: Mm-hmm. Go ahead.
1: That was it, really.
0: Okay. All right. Well, agree to disagree.
1: On the subject of this, the Pacific Island Forum leaders, so that's going to be happening until the 3rd of September, sort of fly in, fly out. Is this another one of the ones where they have to wear the same coloured sort of Hawaiian-type traditional shirt?
0: I think that was started actually in the early 90s by Keating, and I think that was the ASEAN Forum.
1: Right, okay. I wasn't sure if they have to do that at this one too, because you know what happened last time. Turned up in the wrong shirt.
0: Yeah, well, I've got a good clown suit he could wear, which probably would fit right. But,
1: as long as it's not the Joy Division t-shirt, I think you'd be all right.
0: Yeah, but anyway, enough of him.
1: Well, you brought him up.
0: Yeah, I know, but I'm done.
1: Okay.
0: But the building. So there's an Australian company which has really perfected in trials this idea of 3D printing.
1: Yes, and on the subject of which, glad you mentioned that, I've got a story coming up about an enterprising young man who is printing 3D printed teeth for people who can't afford to get new teeth.
0: Oh, that's a good idea.
1: I know, right? Yeah. I mean, I've also got somebody who's come up with an invention that's going to make some money that I'm going to steal. I may have finally found my million-dollar money-making venture, and you'll be really surprised as to what it is. But anyway, sorry, carry on.
0: So these gantry printers, they just, like soft serve ice cream, they just go up and down a line. They build up concrete, they're hyper accurate. Takes very few tradies to actually put up a house because it's all automated.
1: Mm-hmm.
0: They do that, can work 24 hours a day, ultra cheap compared to traditional building. But here's the thing.
1: Mm-hmm.
0: to build a house in this country, once you get all the permits and everything, which could be up to a year, then it's going to take you somewhere between 4 to 12 months to get it built and pass lockup and entered. Now, there's the National Construction Code, which runs to several thousand pages. Then you have every state and territory has their own housing code. And then past that, every local council in Australia has their whims and their code. And you're talking upwards about 10,000 pages of regulations to do it. And all they've said to this young guy is that that's great, but you have to comply with the NCC and all the state and local council codes in order to erect a dwelling, you know, which you can do so cheap, so fast. But there's nothing in any of them about 3D printed houses because that didn't exist when this code was written. So the guy's ready to go. He can build a house for about 15% of the cost. He can work it 24 hours a day, perfectly accurate, fine quality, and he can't do it because of bureaucracy, because no bureaucrat has yet come up with all the hundreds of more pages of regulations to how to build a house. So this is a country where we're told we're in a productivity crisis. And he can't do it because the bureaucrats just haven't thought up all the bureaucracy that they want around this. And, you know, you're going to talk about inflation later. Well, we're in a productivity trap in this country. That's partially what's causing inflation, is that workers aren't getting more productive. And there's many reasons for that. But, you know, here's a great solution, a technical innovation to the housing context.
1: 3D printed house.
0: It's not that he's violating any regulation or any law. It's just the bureaucrats just haven't thought up what ones they want to put on yet. This country, I mean, you throw your hands up in the air sometimes.
1: There's a company in America called Mighty Buildings, and they're making 3D printed houses. They started up at about $204,000 US. It's a lot more expensive than I would have thought. So there's actually, you know, it's an industry for it. By the way, do you want to know what else they've printed with a 3D printer? Because I found that story, but you know what else? Chocolate.
0: What's that? Chocolate?
1: Yeah.
0: Guns.
1: Yeah. The house.
0: A house.
1: A bikini.
0: A bikini.
1: There was a tortoise that lost its shell, so they had a hand-printed 3D shell. Human prosthetic eyes. A kayak. An electric violin. And an ear, a bionic ear.
0: And, I suppose you could probably make anything, you know.
1: Well, now we know that.
0: Now that we know how to do it. Just to finish up before I go, too, I reckon long-haul pilots would have a lot of problems with sleep cycles and circadian rhythms. But think about if you were going to the moon or if you're up on the International Space Station. That would be terrible, trying to get your rhythms in sync and so forth. And you've got a lot of other problems. For instance, one thing that holds us back with deep space exploration is women astronauts can't get pregnant.
1: I couldn't even imagine, you know, it would be that easy to do it in space. I mean, this sounds like something that Nicholas would know. When he gets on, we'll ask him about that. But yeah, I tell you what, let's get Nicholas on. Good on you, Paul. And he can tell us how easy it is to get pregnant in space. Because I've also got, and we didn't do it last night, Nicholas's unusual record of the week. It's a good one this week, as selected by me. 12:45.
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12: With you for over 100 years, and with you today. 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
1: 11 minutes to one. Michael says that Nicholas is currently deep in thought, Phil, while flipping his rissoles. That really spoke to you. That really tickled you, didn't it, Michael? The fact that Nicholas, it must have been about 3 weeks ago now that he was flipping his rissoles, but you've not been able to get, you know, Nicholas and his rissoles are living rent-free in your head, Michael. And Viv says, hey, Phil, apologies, but I do agree with Paul when Albo says, my government. It's the Australian People's Government. Yeah, I don't have an issue with it. I just thought that, again, Viv, it was semantics. I mean, does it really make that much of a difference if Albo says, and by all means, ring up and disagree with me. I'm happy to do that. When Albo says my government as opposed to my people's government or the government I represent, I think he said worse things than that. At least he wasn't lying, though. And hey, this one came in from Jackie. How are you, Jackie? Melatonin is often prescribed for the long-haul pilots and flight crews, and I've used it on a trip to New York City. I didn't get jet lag. I tried the melatonin when I started doing the overnight show, Jackie, but it made me really anxious, so I had to come off it. Emmanuel, how are you?
13: Good, thanks. Yeah, well, you're talking about a topic that I do enjoy, biorhythms. So we need to understand that when we, you know, eat and defecate and make love, these are generally done at a specific time of the day.
1: And by the way, I hope with those three examples you gave us, they weren't in order because, anyway, but carry on.
13: No, you're right. But the point is, like, you eat generally at specific times, you know, like 6 in the morning and 12 o'clock lunchtime and 6 in the evening. But if you, as you just said, a pilot going, as I was telling your the guy answered the phone, if you're going against the rotation of the earth or with the rotation of the earth, this is going to play havoc with your biorhythms, because you don't know if it's sunlight or darkness. Obviously the pilots know what's going to happen and obviously get time off or whatever it is.
1: Yeah.
13: You need to talk to an airline pilot that's internationally moving, but it is dependent on the rotation of the earth and the time of the year, and that would be critical that you know when to go to sleep and when to be awoke. Because if you're awoke at the wrong time, all right, just like I mentioned, imagine if you go to sleep at 6 in the morning and you wake up at 4 in the afternoon.
1: I don't have to imagine that, Emmanuel. I don't have to imagine that.
13: Why? You do it, do you?
1: That's it. Well, yeah, exactly. Those of us that do the shift work, you know, we're going to bed at 6:30 in the morning, waking up about 3 or 4 in the afternoon.
13: Okay.
1: And the whole, you know, but I still have breakfast, I guess, at breakfast time. But then I have breakfast when I get home after work, but then I have breakfast when I wake up. But then I have dinner at a normal time. So, I mean, there's no rhyme nor reason to it, regardless of which direction the planet's going.
13: Okay, so the other talking point is sleep. Now, I know people say we need to do 8 hours sleep, or you know, and sleep is so important. Well, sure, sleep is important in our life, but it's not the be-all, end-all.
1: Really?
13: Your life.
1: That flies in the face of everything I've read about good health, which always said it's important to have proper sleep.
13: Your life should be about enjoying your day and have a godly attitude to life and making friends and getting along with people.
1: What's option B?
13: Sorry?
1: Carry on.
13: No, I didn't understand what you said.
1: No, I say, what's option B? I mean, they're getting along with people and making friends. That sounds a little bit like, can we have option C with none of the above?
13: Well, okay, if you've got no friends, hello, and you don't think about God at all, and all you think is about drugs or whatever.
1: Well, let's get back to sleep. But anyway, you know, sleep is my drug, but I'm not addicted, unfortunately.
13: Yeah, but sleep is overrated, sorry. But if you sleep like 12 hours a day, you're just wasting time. It's better to be out there being creative. Like, okay, how about before I rang you guys, I looked up 50 projects on what to do with pallets.
1: Right.
13: Now, you're going to go, what?
1: No, I'm fine. I'm going to go right ahead. Unless, of course, you're a chef or a painter, in which that would make sense, you know. But, let's go to the other pallet.
13: Yeah, so, you know, I'm talking about wooden pallets.
1: The ones with gluts,
13: You see thousands of the bloody things, and they're always, you can pick them up for free. But there's a zillion projects you can make. And, you only need a circular saw and a couple of wood screws. And, all you need is your imagination. And you can make anything. Lounge, this, and chair, this.
1: Yeah. Same thing with a 3D printer, though, don't forget. You don't even have to do any work. You just press a button.
13: Yes, I heard you talking about that. Now, isn't that interesting? I've seen 3D printing. Wow, I like it. Imagine, you can create a mask of, say, Donald Trump. And you walk around with that mask, and people will be saying, "Hello, Donald, how are you?"
1: Well, I don't know. It depends on how realistic the wig is. Emmanuel?
13: I 3D printed that. Hello.
1: I've got to get to the news, mate. It's always good to talk to you. Get more sleep, mate. That's
13: yeah, I will.
1: Yeah.
13: I will.
1: Go on, buddy. 131-873-5 to 1. Yeah, I've got to talk about the bloke that's printing these 3D teeth for the unemployed and for people who need it. But also, as I mentioned, you know, I've come up with a money-making scheme, and I think this one's going to work, unlike the human fridge for people to get into during summer. I'm still floating that idea. And also, unlike the machine that makes scrambled eggs at the train station, I haven't come up with it, but I'm going to steal it and make it my own. An invention that the whole world needs right now. I'll tell you about that just after the news.
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1: Coming up to the news at 1. Vicky says, hey Phil, tell the invention story and someone will steal it from you. So then you say you've stolen it, but somebody's going to steal it from you. Yeah, Vicky, but I'm going to get in first on this. And I'm going to tell the story, then I'll ask Siv. Because I have Siv on the phone, and I run the story by him. He will find the story unpalatable, and then he won't ring me for a week. And also, on the subject of which, Nicholas is on the phone for Nicholas's unusual record of the week, as selected by Phil. I've got a good one coming up, but let's get to your news now. It's 1 o'clock.
21: Got a smart speaker? Then ask it to play 2GB. GB News.
22: Hello, I'm Chelsea Bowden. Another Australian caught up in the Nepal floods has spoken with their family after being safely located. Nelson Scott reports from Kathmandu.
23: An Australian travelling in Tibet has been found alive after being stranded near the Nepali border following torrential flooding. The individual's identity is currently unknown, but they are in contact with their family and are being supported by embassy staff. The person is now the second Aussie to be safely located, but Foreign Minister Penny Wong says she holds grave concerns for 42 Australians still missing.
24: It is difficult to get information. We will continue to work to do that.
23: The family of Australian pilgrim Michael Keats believe he's died in the flooding, but this hasn't been confirmed by DFAT. Posting on social media, Mr. Keats' partner says she's devastated.
25: Just thinking about all of the future, all of the things that we wanted to do together.
23: Australian aid has arrived here in Nepal and more is on its way. Nelson Scott, Kathmandu.
22: There's reports a former ADF combat medic has been killed fighting as a volunteer in Ukraine under fire from Russian forces. His former Australian Army colleague, Federal Liberal MP Philip Thompson, says he died in action last Wednesday. Mr. Thompson says his former colleague served with the Townsville-based 1st Battalion, Royal Australian Regiment, and was deployed to Malaysia and PNG. China says Taiwan should not have been given any special status at this year's Pacific Islands Forum in Palau. The independent state is attending the annual gathering along with a business delegation. The move has angered Beijing, while a number of Pacific countries have pulled out of this year's summit. China's envoy Chan Bo says there will be consequences for Taiwan's inclusion, but wouldn't elaborate what they are.
0: We certainly have serious concern. Taiwan is not a dialogue partner for the forum. So we have serious concern. We have made our position very clear.
22: WA Labor Minister Daniel Pastorelli says no seat is safe after One Nation's by-election win. Pauline Hanson's party won the once-safe Labor seat of Secret Harbour on the weekend. Mr Pastorelli admits they've underestimated the minor party.
2: We did underestimate One Nation. The voters of Secret Harbour were attracted to One Nation at that by-election. You know, nearly 4 in 10 people voted One Nation, when just over 2 in 10 voted for WA Labor. So we have a lot of work to do to regain the trust.
22: And Australians with advanced bladder cancer can now have access to a new treatment on the PBS. Doctors say the listing of PADCEV will provide an alternative to chemotherapy for suitable patients. In finance, one Australian dollar is buying around 71 US cents.
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22: Hawthorn is set to record Jack Ginnivan for Thursday night's qualifying final against Fremantle in Perth. The crafty forward was managed in round 24 with back soreness, but coach Sam Mitchell says the week off during wildcard round proved very beneficial for Ginnivan.
4: Suspect to be available, so he's been pretty good. I mean, a lot of guys are carrying sort of different injuries and different things through the season, and Ginny's done a good job of being able to make sure he's getting out there every week, and he's a pro. Like, he really goes about it in a very professional way these days, and I'm sure he'll be fine.
22: Cronulla Sharks NRL captain Cam McInnes has secured his move to the English Super League. He'll join the York Knights next season on a 3-year deal. And former England cricket captain Ben Stokes has signed with the Adelaide Strikers for the upcoming BBL season. That's the latest news and sport.
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22: Checking your weather around the country. Canberra, a shower or two on a top of 21. Adelaide, cloudy and a slight chance of a shower, 17 the top. Perth, cloudy with a medium chance of showers, likely in the late afternoon and evening, a top of 19. Brisbane, sunny, 27 the top. Sydney, mostly sunny and a top of 27. And Melbourne, cloudy with a high chance of showers, likely in the morning and a top of 18 degrees.
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1: The number's 131-873. If you want to get involved, you can ring up. We can talk about whatever you would like. And I've got a text here too. You can text us on 0460-873-873. Wayne says, Phil, some people are saying that Albo may leave the government. Oh, and actually, no, here's a different one. This one came in from Wayne, says, what about Albo saying it's my government? Well, hang on a second, there's an app, and it's called MyGov. So shouldn't that be right? And this one from Steve, who says, well, maybe Albo might leave politics because Keir Starmer's doing that. My money, says Steve, is on Albo doing the same thing after Christmas. Wow, there's a... I have to see how we go with that after Christmas. That's a bit of a crystal ball one. And then Jim Chalmers can really reform some taxation. What do you think? He's just waiting for Albo to pop off and not necessarily, back to Copacabana. But anyway, yeah, we'll wait and see what Professor David Flint thinks about that later. He's just written an article about that a little bit later on. I've got to get to Siv in just a sec. Hey, Siv, give me a ring back because I'm not going to tell this story to Siv directly because they probably take it as a personal affront. But I want to tell you about this idea I've got to make some money. Are you ready? You've heard about the squatty potty, right? This is a revolutionary paradigm-shifting moment. This is where people, when they're in the bathroom, and I won't get too... You know, it's specific. You know where I'm going with this. Basically, it's a sort of like it's a chair for all intents and purposes. And then you get your knees on it. And then as you go to number twos, you get your knees tucked up on the right angle and away you go. It's fantastic. Well, for those people that don't want to do that, there's a company called Let Loose, who from this point on I shall call my business partners, and they've come up with a solution for something very similar to the squatty potty, but it's called the platform shoe potty. It's based on a pair of 1970s platform shoes. I'm not making this up. I've got to get this company on the phone. So there are 7-inch bathroom shoes. You go in there, and you put on your shit shoes. I hate to swear, but that's what they're called. And they're not designed for walking, so don't step outside of the house when you're wearing them. You go into the bathroom, you put on your 7-inch platform wedges, get yourself into the correct position, and away you go. Everything will flow, so to speak. And apparently, they're only $69 in America. They've already sold out of them in the first week. The first drop sold in 7 days, but they said on their website they can proudly say you can pre-order for the next ones. So there you go. I'll get to Siv and see what he thinks about this. So I'm going to invest in this. This could be what could make me my $1 million, the shoes with the 7-inch platform wedges to get yourself into the proper posture when you go to the bathroom. But I've got to run this by my business manager.
7: They're coming to take me away, haha. They're coming to take me away.
1: What did you hear? Thanks, Siv. Did you hear it?
8: So I heard the squatting idea for the thing. I heard that. Might have to work on that, I think.
1: Well, it's already, they've sold out in America.
8: Oh, it's an existing idea.
1: It is existing. My business partners. What, did you think I just made it up? I'm not a pervert. So the company is called...
8: Really? You're not the same as you were when I was about 15.
1: What? Can you elaborate on that, please? You mean when you were listening to me on the radio, all right?
8: Yeah, that's right, yes.
1: Thank you. Okay. Let Loose. These are 7-inch bathroom shoes, and they're built for one thing. So you go into the bathroom, you can't quite get yourself in the position where things let it flow, let it go, right? Okay, you put the boots on, feet up in the air, away you go, $69. Would you like a pair for Christmas?
8: No. There's a short answer to
1: that one. I'll give them to Vicky or maybe Wendy. She'd like them.
8: Yeah, they might enjoy it, yes. I can imagine one of them enjoying it, yes.
1: Okay.
8: I'm quite happy going to the... I mean, I've been doing that ever since I was very young, and I don't think I need extra
1: help. For a certain age, then. Well, okay, how does this compare with my other brilliant money-making schemes of the scrambled egg vending machine and the human fridge? How would you...
8: I did like the scrambled egg thing.
1: Okay, right.
8: Human fridge,
1: No, not so much?
8: Next.
1: Do you know what I could do? I could open up a laundromat, and you probably wouldn't be familiar with this, but there are laundromats everywhere, all of a sudden, just like tobacco.
8: Yes, right.
1: And
8: yes.
1: I mean, I could use the expression money laundering, but it's such an obvious one.
8: Yes, it is.
1: So that's not going there. I thought Graham, who's Scottish, may have given me...
8: Don't do that. Don't get yourself into... We've only been talking to each other about 5 minutes. I don't want to lose you.
1: Laundromat wars? Well, I think I'm safe so far, you know. Anyway, I've got a washing machine at home. I think I'll be safe. But there's loads of them. They're everywhere.
8: No, I've used them. I've actually used them. Some years, but I've actually used them. They're pretty good.
1: But this is a few years ago. Yeah. There's one street in particular in a suburb where Sam said it to me. She said, "Have you noticed that there are laundromats everywhere?" And I said, "No." And she said, "Okay." And we walked along a street. Lo and behold, three laundromats in the one street.
8: Well, there is. See, at least they're indulging in capitalism and competition. I've always promoted that. I mean, that's great. So, I mean, so what does one laundromat go? Well, listen, we have the most up-to-date machines. You can speak to the machines, you see, and you can actually tell it what you want, and the other laundromats don't do that.
1: Is that right?
8: The other ones all say, you know, I don't know. I just sort of surmise, why would you have three in the same...
1: I thought you actually went to a laundromat for the visually impaired.
8: I've done that.
1: And you speak to it.
8: No, I wish they would.
1: Right.
8: That's my idea. I wish they would do that.
1: Well, I could invent that.
8: A voice controlled laundromat.
1: It's a terrific idea.
8: You're a busy person. Hmm. You've got no time to actually go and do your clothes, but you can go in there, you give it the request, you put your thing in there and you give it the requests and you say to it, you know, can you have these done in an hour for me? You know, that kind of thing.
1: Yeah, small
8: and it
1: problem.
8: Does I mean, you know, AI.
1: Small problem.
8: Yes.
1: Well, how dynamic is the microphone on the machine?
8: That's a very good point.
1: You look at these little things before I come up with it.
8: You've got to make them designed for that and you've got to build it so that it understands the Australian accent and every other accent, because the Australian accent is varied. I mean, people in North Queensland speak a bit differently to the people in Victoria, for instance, and South Australia. That sort of stuff. So how are they going to understand that? But I had another little topic I wanted to...
1: Before we go to that, can I just explore this some more? So here we go.
8: Yeah.
1: We've got a voice-activated washing machine, not necessarily for the visually impaired, but for all people that want to go in there. And it works similar to Alexa. And then, you tap on with your credit card. The only problem is you don't want your washing machine to pick up the voice of the person next to you, and the next thing you know, your clothes have shrunk.
8: You'd have to figure out a way around that.
1: Yeah, that's right.
8: Smarter people than me will be able to work out how you would get the two machines that might be side by side, because you know you're getting your things done, but the next machine is being spoken to, and you don't want sort of confusion there.
1: Cross pollination.
8: No, I can see that.
1: Yeah, Vicky, by the way, says she thinks the idea of the shoes is a fantastic idea, and she reckons that she would have a pair.
8: Oh, good.
1: So
8: yes,
1: there you go. And also somebody else says scramble eggs vending machine. How long do the eggs last before they
8: go
1: off?
8: Good question. Thinking person.
9: like that.
1: Yeah, well, you and I
9: would have asked that myself.
1: Well, that's why I'm bouncing it off you, because you, just like me, are an ideas person. So, okay, let's work on it. Let's never have a dispute that goes to court where, you know, I accidentally rip you off of all your money.
9: No, we don't want, there's been too many of those. I mean, you remember the classic music debates where, you know, they'd go into the court and this tune sounds a bit too similar to this other tune. Mm-hmm. I mean, the famous one I think of is the Men at Work thing, which where Colin Hay and his people were taken to the courts because the flute riff in Down Under sounded way too similar to Kookaburra Sits in the Old Gum Tree.
1: There's loads of
9: them. Yeah, there's lots of that stuff. There's lots of that stuff. Before I leave you, that thing about sleep patterns, by the way, well, I mean, mine are all over. That's why I'm here. Mine are kind of weird. So, of course, I'm here. But Maggie Thatcher was very famous, I think, for working on very little sleep. I'm pretty sure that's right. I don't...
1: 4 hours.
9: I'm pretty sure that's right.
1: Yeah, 4 hours she did. Yeah. A lot of people, a lot of successful people
9: along that
1: do,
9: line.
1: Yeah.
9: So they're very famous people who agreed with that caller who said it's overrated. But you don't want to... You don't want to overdo that because you don't want to come out sounding like you're drunk.
1: No, and one size doesn't fit all, or one size, or perhaps one snooze doesn't suit all.
9: One snooze. Well, the Spanish love a good snooze, especially in the daytime.
1: The siesta.
9: They love a good the siesta. I have not been to Spain, but everybody says, and I don't know if this is still the case, but everyone says by about is it 12 or 1 or 2 in the afternoon, something like that, the whole place shuts down, or a whole city or whatever shuts down, everyone's off for a nap.
1: Yeah.
9: And then they're back at it again about 4 in the afternoon or something, or later than that. And the nightlife starts. I don't know if that's still the case, but that's what I have been told. In some parts of the country, that's what they do.
1: Can I tell you a really interesting story, an amazing story on the subject? Because you're familiar with James Rain from the band Australian Crawl.
9: Yeah.
1: Well, he was, he had a flight to Madrid, and as he was exiting, this is where he hurt his leg, as he was exiting he tripped, which means that the James Rain falls mainly in Spain on a plane.
9: Geez, you were up 48 hours thinking
1: I haven't slept and I'm very lonely.
9: You were up 48 hours thinking that
1: James Rain in Spain falls mainly on a plane.
9: Well, I'd practice that and say it very quickly.
1: Right. Okay, 131-873 is the number. I'll get to Russell's there. Chris is on the phone. Nicholas, I can see you there, Maggie. Maggie's on the phone in Adelaide. I'm going to get to Nicholas with his unusual record of the week, as chosen by me. That's coming up at 19 past one. And Russell's in Queensland. He wants to talk about people and AI, so we'll get to him after this.
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1: 22 past one. Ray says, I reckon Siv already has a wardrobe of high heels. And then he says, thanks, Butch. That's all right, Butch. It was good to use our Butch nickname yesterday with Craig Gabriel too, wasn't it? Phil, if your entrepreneurial activities are to be driven by the word potty, may I suggest you turn your attention to Potty Mouth? And you've given me a suggestion there, says Jerry. Well, it's just one of the ideas both Siv, my business partner, and I are working on at the moment. 0460 873 873 on the text. 131 873 on the phone. Brings us to Russell. How are you this morning?
20: I'm good, thanks, mate. Yeah, I wasn't going to call, but I just couldn't resist it, Phil.
1: Good.
20: The thing you were talking earlier on about artificial intelligence and things like this, how people sort of, computers are running the world and right around the world.
1: Mm.
20: I'd like to offer an opinion about an alternative to AI. I'd like to say
1: II.
20: Individual intelligence, where the individual thinks for themselves and they don't think what's on the radio, and not you, sir, with respect.
1: No, that's all right. No problem.
20: With the radio, TVs, or newspapers, I'd like to offer a differential. Not AI, artificial intelligence, because that's not real, and intelligence because it can't be real. But I'd like to offer opinion over the radio. I'd like to put it out there on the AI newspapers, individual intelligence.
1: Can I tell you something? There's a journal called AI and Society, and I was reading an article. Now, people are using OpenAI. They're using Anthropic's Claude. I don't use any of these things. They're using ChatGPT. I don't know much about the others. I know about ChatGPT because Sam uses it, my wife, far too much. I think she's become a bit reliant on it. And according to this article, what's happening now is that the researchers suggested that robots are becoming more like people. And I can see that happening all the time because, you know, we're seeing robots being made in a humanoid fashion so that we as human beings can relate to them as almost like humans.
20: Something?
1: Yeah, can I give you the rub here on this, though? The opposite to this now is that people are becoming more robotic and they've got a new concept called robotoid humanness. And this is where people are now being influenced by what ChatGPT and things like that are telling them to do. So we are becoming more like robots. Sorry, I wanted to share that with you.
20: Surely, you're a human being. You are very intelligent.
1: I wouldn't that. I wouldn't believe that. But anyway, carry on.
20: But the thing is, no. Individuals, I've got a brain, regardless of whatever people think of me or whatever like this, I have a brain. And I don't believe, I question everything. That's the thing. People just are too gullible and lazy. Just, put that on
1: I like it. Here's, and I don't want to shoot your idea down, but here's where I think it's a bit late. The horse has bolted, the chicken has flown the coop. Now everything is AI. Everything that you see on the internet is AI. Most of it, 98% of it, they found on Facebook are just bots. So if you see a photo of something now, you're going to believe that's real when probably it's not.
20: No, I don't believe it. I question it. I look at it and think. That's the thing. Your brain, you've got a human brain. Yeah, my intelligence is reasonably strong, I believe. But people think. Don't just, you know, sit down, look in the mirror, have a glass of whiskey or whatever, and just think, no, that doesn't make sense. But people are gullible and lazy.
1: But how much have you given up of your life to AI, do you think, without actually realizing it?
20: I don't have computers. Okay. I've got a landline. I'm speaking to you now on the phone.
1: Yeah, okay.
20: And I've got a cheap little Optus phone they sent out to me for emergencies thing. I'm in my 70s. But I think, and that's the thing, that disappoints me. I'll be dead and buried in 10 years or whatever. But people, the world is, it's creating its own problems. Please.
1: You know why? And the reason why is because we're lazy. And that's exactly the end of the gap in the market was laziness. But when you go, and I'm not trying to give you a gotcha moment, when you go to the supermarket, though, do you use the self-serve checkouts?
20: No.
1: So you go to
20: the lady.
1: Go to the lady. If there's no lady there or there's a long queue, do you ever use the self-serve checkouts?
20: No.
1: Okay, because there you go. There's AI.
20: Oh, no, I just go to the lady that's serving me.
1: Right, okay. I think you would be surprised, though, at some stage in your day, throughout the week, you would have come into contact with AI without even maybe realizing it, and in a way it's assisted you.
20: But, all right, I'll counteract that. I pay my bills. I live alone. I support myself, and I'm as strong as, and I've done martial arts and rah-rah, all that rubbish stuff, you know. You should have seen me when I was young, and that's all that stupid stuff.
1: Yeah,
20: but I pay all my bills. I pay all my bills by BPAY over a landline phone. That's all I do. And I support myself. I don't intrude. I get a pension, which I'm grateful for, hell of a grateful for. Otherwise, I'd be, you know, derelict or whatever.
1: Yeah, of course, I get that, But, you know, here's the thing, though, and, you know, you can say I'm being hysterical when I talk about AI and the fears I've got from AI, but I think, and like I said, the horse has already bolted, and now you've got, and every day there's another story about how AI, robots and AI, you know, intelligence is talking to other AI. It doesn't need us anymore, right? So if that's...
20: You only got to look at China, what they're creating robots to fight wars.
1: So you can't escape it. If, and worst case scenario, right, and this is me being paranoid, but anyway, worst case scenario, AI decides, okay, we're going to cut all of the electricity off. Russell won't have any electricity. So you are somehow at the behest of AI. Okay, worst case scenario, crazy scenario, but nonetheless, right?
20: But the thing is, but Phil, with respect, the way I am, maybe it's just me, I might be just a wolf in the wind, but I would survive. That's the thing.
1: No, you would, but you would still be inconvenienced.
20: Yeah, but I'd survive, I'd cope.
1: Yeah, but you'd be inconvenienced, let's be honest, right?
20: The young people today, and this will sound terrible with Pauline Hanson and things like this, and you'll go to things like the teachers and things like this. The young people who are sort of being trained or being influenced by whatever, like this Pauline Hanson must go rah-rah, whatever like this. Mm. But she is a serious sort of influence, and I sincerely hope that she doesn't turn up. Look at what's happening in America with Donald Trump. The people are slowly waking up.
1: Yeah, but that's also working under the presumption that everybody can't think for themselves. I know what you're saying, but that's under the presumption then that people are easily led, which they are, but not everybody. You can fool some of the people some of the time.
20: But then there's 100% of the people. How many percent of the people? Like there's 100% of people, and I'm probably 1% of your audience, because I'm, and I'll say this straight out, and you know this, Phil, I'm a centre-left Labor supporter, and I'm proud of it. But the thing is, people... just please, please, please, please, sit down, relax, and just think.
1: Think for yourself. People, you're right. You know, you're absolutely right. But again, I go back to AI, and again, I go back to the horse has bolted. And that, you know, we think, you know, us human beings will run the planet. Well, all it takes is, you know, one AI to say to the other AI, let's turn off the electricity at Russell's house. Let's turn off the electricity for a month. Let's see how we all get along there when we're thinking for ourselves.
20: But that's the thing. We've let it happen.
1: Well, of course we have. And why have we let it happen, Russell?
20: Because we're stupid and lazy.
1: Because we're lazy.
20: Yes.
1: Good to talk to you, mate. You have a good night. Cheers. 131-873 is the number. 0460-873-873 on the text. I can see Chris there. He's probably chomping at the bit, wanting to get on the radio and tell the world what it needs to know. So we'll get to him in just a sec. But also after this, I've got to get to Nicholas because I've got his Nicholas's record of the week as chosen by Phil. And also David said, hey, Phil, imagine James Rain trying to order the laundry through a voice-operated machine. Imagine James Rain using Alexa. Well, it probably has an understanding of rah. But did you hear about James Rain? So he was on his way to Milan, and then he was on a plane, and then he fell. And that's why, I've got to remember I get this right, that's why.

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7: 25 to 2. Hello, Cameron and Edgecliff. How are you, mate? Phil, it's not that I'm pushing back on AI because I still buy a paper. I don't read it online. Still take cash out. And my 996 still gives you all the feelings from the road. Well, I'm hearing you. But, you know, it's inevitable that at some stage you're going to cross an AI in some form in your daily life this week and then realize how convenient it's made your life because we've given away a lot of the power to the AI. But again, you know, you can accuse me of being paranoid and hysterical, but everyone will go, that guy, remember that guy that used to do the overnight show? Whatever happened to, what was his name? Uncle Bill? He was right about the AI though until it replaced him. Tiff, how are you in Northmead? How's your mum? Okay. Let me know how you went on. I know you said you went and saw the specialist yesterday. Vicky has also sent me a text saying, Phil, I'm going to put the phone in the fridge. I'm going to bed. This is what Vicky does because she can't stop texting, which I love, obviously. But then she gets to a point where she has to stop herself because she's addicted. So she puts her phone in the fridge. But I know what will happen. In 5 minutes' time, I'll get another text going, oh, and I thought of something, Phil, so I had to text you back. Hello, how are you, Stuart in Canberra? Interesting conversation tonight. I like it. Well, that's great. Radio for the people, by the people. Here's a fun fact for you, Phil. Approximately 6 billion people, which is 74% of the global population, use the internet today, compared to about 1 billion, roughly 16% of the population 20 years ago in 2006. And again, at the risk of sounding like a broken record, which we'll get to in just a moment with Nicholas and his record of the week, but at Christmas, we didn't have the ability in January to have Facebook videos or videos where one dead celebrity can walk through a room of other dead celebrities in one motion and talk to them in a realistic fashion as though it's actually happening. This was only, you know, just after Christmas. We didn't have that technology. The technology that we're going to have, honestly, in 2 or 3 years' time will be so astounding and we're not going to be able to believe it. And you'll go, that bloke, Uncle Bill, whatever his name was, that idiot that they gave the overnight show to, he was right about something. Let me get to a couple more texts and then I'll get to Nicholas because he's got his album.

0: the week as suggested by Phil. In fact, I think I may have actually got to everybody. Oh, that's good. I got Chris there too. And also we've got to talk about footy tipping because it's actually D-Day when it comes to the footy tipping. Let's give him a sec. He'll hear his music. He'll be up the hall. Oh, you're actually there. How are you?
1: Yeah, I'm here.
0: Are you okay? You felt a bit flat. You sounded flat yesterday and Wayne noticed.
1: Oh, perhaps unconscious bad memories. I don't know. I do get into those moods, those dark moods.
0: No, you know, I mean, we all go into funks, but that's the funk. The down funk is to remind us about the uptown funk. And so, you know, life is a roller coaster.
1: Indeed. That's a very good metaphor, actually.
0: Well, you're welcome. Before we get to, and incidentally, Bill Hicks was the one who said life is like a roller coaster, it's a ride. Did you ever look up Bill Hicks, the comedian I told you about on YouTube?
1: No, I haven't had the chance to get to a computer. I usually go to the library for that, so I haven't had a chance to do that.
0: Don't think you'll but be also, able to find him in the library because it was mostly visual and audio. But anyway, yes, carry on. Yeah.
1: But I mean, with the roller coaster metaphor, it also depends on the ball bearings, the wheels and the ball bearings. Sometimes you get a scratchy ball bearing and the whole thing goes haywire.
0: Mm, that's it. But, you know, this is the thing that you do get. Life gives you ups and downs like a roller coaster. And, you know, that is good because then when you have the hard times, you get to appreciate the good times. But also when you survive the hard times, you know, and adversity, it's the greatest thing because it teaches you to be a stronger and more self-aware human being, in my opinion anyway.
1: Oh, that's quite true. I mean, you become more conscious of moments in which you experience happiness and joy. If you've in the preceding days or months had rather depressing episodes, so yes, you're quite right there.
0: Yeah, and adversity, the other thing, of course, is that one of the things about adversity, in my opinion, is that then you get to the other end of it, and then you understand, you know, more about yourself. That means that you've got empathy, right? And empathy is very important.
1: So that's right. You can then understand
0: other people's.
1: You know, understand how other people are experiencing when they're on a low. Because
0: one of the best things I read was when, you know, you see somebody in the street and they snap at you or, you know, they're rude to you. You don't know what they're going through. They may be going through something at that particular stage in their life that they're trying to deal with and you just happen to be an obstruction in the way. It doesn't mean that they're doing it personally. You know, should we do your replies to the comments of the government from Paul and also weightlessness? Well, can't wait to talk about this in physics. Yeah. And then we'll get to your record of the week.
1: Yes, indeed. Look,
0: okay,
1: just a short opinion on Paul's stand with regards to Mr. Albanese's use of the term my government. I think you're right on the ball there. Paul, I think, was using semantics to, in a roundabout way, to criticise Mr. Albanese. But essentially, look, Mr. Albanese was democratically elected. He does have the right, just like any other democratically elected government, as and any head of a democratic elected government, to use the term "my government." He chooses the ministers. He has a great, a very important role to play in the direction of government policy, and it's my government is not a denial of. The population of Australia. It simply means that he has taken responsibility for the mechanics and direction and philosophy of the government, and it's a reflection of his own party's policy. And if we don't like it, ultimately, if enough people don't like what he has established, we have a chance to remove his government in a democratic election. So it's a perfectly acceptable phrase, and I think Paul needs to... I'm not criticising Paul's political position. I'm just criticising the way that he's picked on a very semantic point to make a criticism.
0: That's like I always say, if you are looking for something to suit your narrative, you'll find it if you're looking for it.
1: Yes, indeed. Yes, indeed. But I just wanted to... I'll go into a little bit more detail perhaps on another call,
0: okay,
1: but
0: right,
1: I was
0: okay.
1: Going to recommend another book.
0: Please.
1: Which is Clive James, Falling Towards England.
0: Loved it. Do you know when I read that?
1: His memoirs. Brilliant.
0: I read that in 2000, when I left the radio show and all the success and money and everything, because I just had enough of it. And I read that on my way to London, where I lived in a tiny little flat in North London. And that was just, it was perfect. The book actually found me. What a terrific book about his experiences. It reminded me a bit of Orwell's Down and Out in Paris and London. Very similar if you haven't read that, although not quite as Dostoevsky.
1: Not as dark as Orwell.
0: Yeah,
1: but look, he's a comic genius. His wit, the way he uses language, and his experiences as an outsider in his early years in the UK, it stands as one of the most brilliant pieces of writing. He's up there with great essay writers like Hazlitt.
0: Mm. P.J. O'Rourke.
1: P.J. O'Rourke, that's more of a modern American approach, but absolutely brilliant.
0: Oscar Wilde?
1: Yes. But I haven't read a lot of his poetry, but in terms of his approach towards description of life, either his own and also his brilliant television criticism.
0: Yeah.
1: The work that he did for The Observer in Britain on television and film, absolutely brilliant.
0: Yeah, ahead of his time on that. You're absolutely right, the way he dissected popular TV. Okay, are you ready for your record of the week as chosen by me?
1: Yes, indeed I am, yeah.
0: Okay, this week you've chosen a record from the 1950s again. And this record is Molly Roth Talks to Your Plants. And the idea behind this is, just like, remember we had the Not In record not that long ago, where you put on the record if you're going out, and then, you know, that basically it makes burglars think that someone's talking to each other. But the record was so interesting, you just want to stay and listen to it. Similar with this. I'm only going to play you the first track. So this is Molly Roth, and she's talking to your plants so you don't have to. But it's really intriguing, because what I think we've got going on here, she's trying to turn your plants against you.
1: Really?
0: Yeah, all right. Here we go. Let's have a listen to a bit of side one of Molly Roth, Nicholas's record of the week as chosen by Phil. Molly Roth Talks to Your Plants. Here we go.
2: I know you don't have time to talk to your plants, so I'm going to talk to them for you. You can go on about your business, whether that's to class or the office or fixing dinner or making love.
0: Right. Didn't need to add that. I thought you'd like that, Ben. Yeah.
2: Don't worry. They'll listen to me. Mm. Let's begin. Poor little Ivy. Do you speak English, Ivy? What's your problem? Why are you so droopy? Oh, I see why. Your person really poured the water to you. You don't like wet feet, do you?
0: Right, so now she's accusing you of overwatering your plants. Right, she's siding the plant against you. Well, keep going.
2: I know you love humidity, but you look like you're standing in a rice paddy. We'll put you in this east window and let the sun dry you out and mist your leaves every day. And I promise you won't get watered again till your pot's dry.
0: Right, that's a bit presumptuous. How does she know when the watering's going to happen? She's a record. She can't tell the person not to water their plant. And okay, let's keep going. This is AI before AI, right?
2: At least an inch down in the soil.
0: Right.
2: Okay?
0: Yep.
2: You're absolute dynamite. You're from Boston, aren't you?
0: Hang on a minute.
1: That's ascribing a kind of personality to the plant. It's going beyond...
0: talking to your plant.
1: Well, it's going beyond mere botany to humanizing the plant.
0: In more ways than one. How does she know it's from... She's a record. How does she know it's from Boston? Anyway, let's continue.
2: You can always tell good breeding.
0: Right. Mm. I think that might
1: well,
0: be...
1: Well, let's...
0: That might be the end of side one, yeah. So there you go. So basically, she's turning your plants against you. She's claiming that, you know, if you come from Boston, you've got good breeding. What about if you're from Minneapolis? You see where I'm going with this?
1: Well, this is quite intriguing. Maybe the whole record was meant to be a satire on modern life.
0: I don't think so. Maybe it was. Yeah. Maybe it had ulterior motives, in which case I hope J. Edgar Hoover was looking into it, to be honest with you. But as far as I'm concerned, that's not the kind of nonsense you want with your plants at home.
1: Well, it brings up a lot of questions. I mean, it's saying more about the person talking to the plant rather than the plant itself.
0: Exactly. Hey, look, I've got Graham, who's Scottish, yelling at me in my ear saying I've still got two outbreaks to go. So let's talk tomorrow about weightlessness, okay?
1: Okay, we shall, but I'll think about this record. This
0: Please.
1: Is really quite intriguing.
0: I knew you'd like it. Break it down for me. We'll talk again tomorrow. 12 to 2. We've got to get to Chris. He's on the phone. And also, I've got to get to Michael, the footy tipper, next.
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11: 8 to 2. Give me a sec. I'll get to your text. I've got a few people that wanted to talk about what Nicholas was talking about. But now, we should get this update.
12: You're simply the best.
11: With Michael the Footy Tipper, this is a very important one, Michael. We either end up in second place or we end up in equal first place with that cheat, Michael McLaren.
13: Yes, Phil. Morning. Morning, listeners.
11: So there's a lot riding on this.
13: Lucky last round, eh?
11: Yeah, lucky last round. There is a lot riding on this. This is your moment. This is your moment to shine, my friend.
13: Yes, sounds like a plan.
11: Feeling good?
13: Yep, we're ready to rock.
11: Bulldogs, Broncos.
13: I have to say, Broncos, not a good season. Bulldogs at home.
11: Yeah, I feel confident with that too. Okay, that's tomorrow. On Friday, Titans and Dolphins on the Gold Coast.
13: Dolphins.
11: Right. Are you sure about that? You sounded a little bit like you could be not quite sure.
13: No. Dolphins like plenty.
11: Right. Okay, sure. And also on Friday, this is at Moore Park in Sydney, you've got the Rabbitohs and the Roosters. Oh, that's a tough one.
13: It's a good game. I'm going to go to Rabbits.
11: Okay. I feel good with that choice too.
13: Here we go.
11: Saturday, will the Warriors come out and play? They're playing at home against the Sea Eagles. Oh, there's another tough one.
13: The Warriors are just looking too good this year, so I'm going to go Warriors at home.
11: Warriors come out and play.
13: Play.
11: Also on Saturday, Townsville, Cowboys are at home to Raiders.
13: Yeah, up north. Yeah, it's got to be Cowboys.
11: Yeah, absolute more, as they say. And although they don't say that in Texas, they probably go yee-haw. Saturday, also, Cronulla, Sharks at home to Storm.
13: We are going to go away for the Sharkies and go for the Storm.
11: Yeah, I think you might be right on that too. Although I got no idea, which is why you're picking them. although we're not cheating like Michael. Okay.
13: No.
11: Sunday, let's go to Wollongong, Dragons and Eels.
13: Well, Eels are playing a better football than the Dragons. Eels.
11: Eels. Okay. And one more for us while we're there. We've got the bye with the Knights this week, so we're going to Parramatta on Sunday. Panthers. Tigers.
13: Panthers by plenty.
11: Okay. So let's just run through these.
13: Yep.
11: Bulldogs, Dolphins, Rabbitohs, Warriors, Cowboys, Storm, Eels, and the Panthers.
13: Lock it in, Eddie.
11: Great,
13: now,
11: okay.
13: This is crucial.
11: Totally. I mean, I've got your trophy as printed by Lana, which is, you know, Michael the Footy Tipper. I've got your name on it and everything. So you get that regardless.
13: But thank you, Lana. Appreciate that.
11: I've also got Lana's trophy for the Footy Tipper of the season, which I think is going to be Mick Mac. So I'll take that into him while he's on the show. And
13: whoa, whoa, whoa, whoa, whoa, whoa. That's well, wait, okay, well,
11: okay.
13: Cheating.
11: Well, yeah, good point.
13: Yeah, thank you.
11: But I don't know who any of the other people are on the tipping thing because I work at night, so I only know two or three people that work here. And John Stanley's not going to get it because he's so last, and Clinton's already got his terrible turd footy tipping competition trophy because he's terrible. So that essentially leaves Mick Mac. I'll go and give it to him anyway because I think, you know, despite the fact that he's cheated, if he wins, and there's a good chance he will, if he doesn't win, well, then we get two trophies.
13: Yes.
11: Right.
13: Okay. So crucial. So we'll talk again Monday, eh?
11: Hey, listen, Roger. Listen, Wayne. You're listening to the voice of a champion.
13: Yeah. Sorry, Roger. Sorry, Wayne.
11: Don't apologize to them. They don't deserve it. All right, mate. Good on you, Michael. I'll talk to you Monday. Thanks, mate.
13: Thanks, mate.
11: Good on you, buddy. 5-2. 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Also, Professor David Flint here. 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
11: All right, coming up to the news at 2. Hang in there, Chris. I'll get to you right after the news. Got some texts as well. I want to get to most of the texts, but let me just get to a couple. Vicky says, I was on the way to the fridge to put the phone in the fridge, and then what happened? Well, Nicholas came on with his sleepy voice, and I went all hubba hubba. Oh, he's got to you too, Vicky. Now she wants to put on her toilet slipper 7-inch heels. Well, I guess that's one use for them too. Vicky, put your phone in the fridge.
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21: Hello, I'm Chelsea Bowden. An Australian Air Force jet will deliver extra aid to Nepal today to help the country recover from devastating floods. The assistance includes sanitation kits and solar lights at the request of local authorities. The relief comes as Nepal battles frequent power outages and a growing risk of waterborne disease. The death toll is now at least 1,000. Almost 4,000 people remain missing, including 42 Australians. Australia is set to pledge $600 million for a Pacific initiative to combat drug smuggling. Anthony Albanese is expected to make the announcement today at the Pacific Islands Forum. The initiative will include enhanced aerial surveillance to track drug vessels and more support to police in Fiji. Former broadcaster Ray Hadley is expected to continue giving evidence in the Alan Jones indecent assault trial today, Jefferson Shaw reports.
22: Giving evidence, Ray Hadley has detailed a conversation he had with complainant C, the alleged victim telling the broadcaster he was touched by Alan Jones on the crotch and kissed in a lift. Mr. Hadley says complainant C told him he did not consent, hated it, and felt guilty that he hadn't tried harder to stop Mr. Jones. Complainant C is one of six making allegations against Alan Jones, 20 offences for indecent assault and 2 for sexual touching without consent. Jones denies all allegations against him.
21: Thousands of Sydney University staff will walk off the job today over job security and AI protections. They say enterprise agreement talks have stalled. The university has urged non-union staff and students to work and study from home if possible. The Commonwealth Bank says the decline in property values is happening faster and is larger than anticipated. The nation's biggest lender predicts the biggest falls will be in Sydney and Melbourne. All major banks are reporting a reduction in the number of people applying for mortgages as higher interest rates and tax changes start to bite. Western Australia's coral reefs have been hit by their worst coral bleaching on record. Around 2,000 kilometres of the state's coastline has been damaged or destroyed, including much of Ningaloo Reef. James Gilmore from the Australian Institute of Marine Science says despite those unfortunate numbers, WA's coral is among the healthiest in the world.
23: Climate change bleaching certainly caught up with Western Australia last year, and it was quite confronting. But I would still add that Western Australia still has some of the healthiest reefs around the world, and some of them, many of them, are still in good condition.
20: Finance on 2GB. Australians are asking AI what to buy. Is your business in the answers? Talk to zealdigital.com.au.
21: Geelong midfielder Max Holmes could make a shock return from injury in Friday's elimination final against Carlton. Coach Chris Scott says the 24-year-old is doing all the right things to make a timely appearance.
24: It's getting to the point where he just keeps doing what has been asked of him. So we're a long way from making that decision, but it's been really positive. I expect him to look really good, and then we'll have to, you know, make an assessment after that.
21: Meanwhile, Brisbane's Hugh McCluggage has proved his fitness and is available for selection ahead of Saturday's qualifying final against the Swans. He's missed the last 3 rounds with a calf strain. And fast bowling trio Pat Cummins, Josh Hazlewood and Mitchell Starc have all been named in Australia's one-day squad for the tours of Zimbabwe and South Africa. Struggling batsman Marnus Labuschagne has been dropped.
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21: Checking your weather around the country. Canberra, a shower or two and a top of 21. Adelaide, cloudy and a slight chance of a shower, 17 the top. Perth, cloudy with a medium chance of showers, likely in the late afternoon and evening, a top of 19. Brisbane, sunny, 27 the top. Sydney, mostly sunny and a top of 27. And Melbourne, cloudy with a high chance of showers, likely in the morning and a top of 18 degrees.
11: 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Getting warmer and warmer.
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11: 2:07. The good Professor David Flint joins us a little bit later on this morning. On the text on 0460 873 873. Hello, Mel, how are you? Hey, Phil, the reference you made to the roller coaster of life, that's a euphemism to dilute the situation of a tragedy. Similarly, yin and yang. Well, it just depends, doesn't it? I mean, I guess any act of adversity is a bit of a tragedy, isn't it, Mel? But then the thing is, when you come up through the other side of the roller coaster, you learn from that adversity. Well, at least you would like to believe so, unless, of course, you're a psychopath and you don't have any understanding of empathy. And then the adversity is what really teaches us, in my opinion. But the other thing that I've certainly learned after my 63-odd years on this planet is that everything, Mel, goes around and nobody can escape the karma. It'll get you. No matter where you are, what you've done, it'll come back and find you. Sometimes if you're really in tune with the universe, karma gets you straight away, just gives you a zap to teach you a lesson and says, hang on a second, you know you're not supposed to be doing that. It depends on how in tune you are, I guess, with the universe. I mean, you know, some people might go, hang on, Phil, that's gobbledygook, don't be ridiculous. But I'm still a firm believer of what goes around comes around. Cameron says, I can't believe I'm asking you this question, Phil, but I need you to send me a link to the Talking to the Plant record. Well, I can send you that audio. That's all I've got of side one, track one. That's all you need, really. You can tell what kind of plant terrorist that particular woman, Molly Roth, was there, trying to turn your plants against you at home. Cameron, send me an email to overnights@2gb.com, and I will send it back to you straight away. Hello, Stu. Phil. Albanese's democratically elected. This is further to what Nicholas was saying. It's unusual for Nicholas to be winding people up with politics, but there you go. This is what Stu says. The Uniparty of the 1980s gamed our electoral system by making preferential voting compulsory. So Albo won the first election with 32% of the vote. Second election, a landslide with 90 seats, 34% of the vote, and then there you go. Democracy in action. True, but at least we've got it, Stu. It's the only one we've got. Jerry also says, Phil, Nicholas is technically incorrect in stating that Mr. Albanese appoints his ministers. The list of ministers is selected by vote of the ALP caucus. So the Prime Minister allocates the portfolios to the members on the list as they're walking down the hill, incidentally, or walking past him in the corridor. Okay, yeah, I've got your email there. Leave it with me, Cameron. You will have that by the time you wake up in the morning. And you can play it to everybody and tell everybody how you have Molly Roth and the Secret Life of Plants. And also Ryan the Lion, hello. The bonus of AI as a business owner using it for advertising and scheduling, it doesn't need to sleep or get lazy and it's more consistent and efficient. Yeah, until you give away too much information and it decides to use it against you. Did you see what happened, Ryan the Lion, with somebody who tried to close down his computer? So the AI in the computer, he was trying to close down an AI program. It didn't want to be closed down. So it went through his Facebook page and found discriminating photos of him on the internet or even from other people's Facebook pages and sent it to his wife. Can't trust that bloody AI. Hang on there a sec, Chris. I've just got to get to William. He's going to be angry at me, but he's always angry at me anyway. How are you, Bill?
0: I'm not too bad. I'd like to bring up a subject which I think it would be prudent for people to listen, to have a look at.
11: Please.
0: It is the democracy versus republicanism ideology. Yeah, the reason why I bring this up, because presently we have a government that is not going so well, and we've had previous governments which have not gone so well. And the common denominator is they've all been led through the democracy-type principles of governance. The issue is we don't have laws for government, and that's what democracy is. That's what republicanism is.
11: Right.
0: We have laws for the people. We have billions of laws. We're overrun with laws for the people, but there is no law for the government. They can do whatever, whenever they want. And they make changes, they go against the system, and they mess it all up, and then nobody holds them accountable, not even the law, because they get away with nearly murder before they realise, oh, something's afoot. The problem is, the governance issue is that we've got to have not only laws for me, but also laws for thee, and if we don't, we end up with democracy and the problem we're in today. So what we need to think about is a better way of governance where not only the people are under the law, which is a good thing, but also the government, where they have restraints for the government so they can't go past their duly elected position.
11: Mm.
0: And that's what the problem is. Government is going in Australia way past its jurisdiction. And implying and imputing laws onto the public which are against the actual country.
11: Okay, because so you mentioned republicanism. Do you mean, can I draw that distinction as liberalism versus conservatism?
0: Yes and no, but anyway, what I'm trying to get to is the different methodologies of the...
11: No, I know government. What you're saying. Yeah, I'm not trying to get you into a gotcha. What I'm trying to say is, would the distinction then be conservatism versus liberalism, if you mentioned, you know, republicanism?
0: Yes, I think so.
11: Okay.
0: Either way, the point is, we need some way of reining in governments that are not following the best interests for the people. And that's the problem. We haven't got any way of doing it.
11: Except for elections, though. Except for elections.
0: Yes, but by then, the trouble's already had, and the we're left with the burden of it, like this trillion-dollar debt. And also the coming AI system, there's no law to govern the government regarding it. So we're all left extremely exposed, and we need laws not only for us but for them, and limitedness with what the government can do, what's in the best interest for the country.
11: Yeah.
0: And we haven't got it.
11: You know, you and I are on a similar page with this, because I've always believed that if, and you mentioned the problem with the trillion-dollar debt, that goes back a long way. I mean, it could be attributed to the Albanese government, but it goes back further than that. But I've always believed that if you come into government and you have ideas or you have policies that are going to cost us, the taxpayer, then you've got that period that you're in government to make that happen. Okay. So any long-term projects that then, as you get, you know, as somebody, as a new party comes in and you, and you're no longer elected, you're no longer part of the government, then somebody else has inherited the problem, which is the same thing with the trillion-dollar debt that we've got. So if you come in with an idea to build a bridge, you've got to build that bridge in 4 years. If you want to build a highway, if you want to have a super fast train, or any initiatives that you have that's costing taxpayers money, and this is just my idea, then you've got that period that you're elected to do that. You don't have a 20-year plan. You have a 4-year plan.
0: Correct. And the common denominator with all the rubbish that we've had is democracy.
11: Hmm. But what other system is there?
0: Republicanism, where there's laws for the government. They have to follow it, just like we do. We get a speeding fine, they get a fine, and reined in.
11: Okay, I like it. But again, it's a distinction of, it's a distinction of responsibility, which you would automatically assume as an elected government, Republicanism or otherwise, that they would, that they would look after the responsibility that we've given them. So it has less to do. It has more to do with direct, viable responsibility for your actions, which we all have to be accountable for, but not the government.
0: Yes. Well, it should be by consent. The people decide the law responsibly, and they govern through the consent of the people. And that's how it should be laid down. Why? Because we are citizens. We are co-heirs with them, with the government. We are there not only as the people who do the work that pay their wages, but also we are part of the governing rule of the country. Yeah. And that's what republicanism is.
11: I like that. But how do you police that? Then you would have to have immediate repercussions for your actions.
0: You mean veto? You mean voters veto? What a fantastic idea.
11: Would that work, though?
0: Absolutely.
11: Immediately? Immediately? Line, yeah. Immediately, though?
0: If you're, absolutely. Okay. If it was understood and proven that a particular policy of the government is going off the rails, wouldn't it be fantastic to be able to pull that back in and say, that's not working?
11: Okay, I can see a problem with this, though, because then you would constantly have a handbrake on every project or everything. Then you would have to prove, beyond reasonable doubt, that the government was irresponsible in whatever policy you've got an issue with.
0: Yeah. Okay, so you have a Supreme Court that makes the decisions.
11: It's a lot of paperwork. It's a lot of people, you know, and you would have some people who wouldn't want to get involved. I like what you're thinking, but then you would have people who are politically active who would just want to be a pain in the arse and disruptors.
0: Yes, and then you've got the opposition who want to provide the benefit, and you'd have equal components of the government and all that type of thing, because it's the people who rule, not the government in a republicanism.
11: William?
0: So the issue is, yes, sir.
11: William, there goes your phone. Somebody wants to talk to you about an important issue. William, I've enjoyed talking to you. Please ring again.
0: Will do.
11: Thank you, mate. 18 minutes past two. We'll get to Chris and we'll solve other world problems after this.
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11: I enjoyed talking to William there a moment ago. It's the thing about taking calls in the middle of the night. You just never know who's going to be on the other end. I do know who is going to be on the end of this time, though, at 2:21, because he's old, mate, and I'm sure he's got the... let's put the world to rights, shall we?
29: They came bounding over.
11: Hello, Chris. That William was an interesting chap, wasn't he?
30: Look, what he was saying, yes, I share his thoughts, his views, especially here in Victoria. We're going to have our failed premier now retiring. In 3 years that she was premier, which we didn't elect, she brought upon us a debt of nearly $60 billion in 3 years. And she's going to go off very well paid because on a good retirement, because she's been in politics for 27 years. It was her second job. Not bad for someone to end up with a career in politics and end up so rich at the end of it. And on top of that, who's going to take responsibility for the COVID? Who's going to take responsibility for the rotten, the corruption? Who's going to take responsibility for the high taxes this government's imposing on us? But anyway, I've been given a short time, so I've got to move, Phil.
11: Yeah, go on.
30: Now, a couple of things. Number one is have a play of canned heat, going up the country, see what Nicholas says on that.
11: Okay, yeah, sure.
30: Now, on my government is elbow, I think I look at that. I don't know why Nicholas went on about that to me. What Albert is what his ministers are. They're one and the same. They're all incompetent. All, excuse me. They're all in it. I just hope you can read out my text because I probably covered a bit of that.
11: Yeah, I'll have a look for it.
30: Sorry?
11: Yeah, I'll look for it.
30: Yeah, it's a bit of a long one, but just see what you can pick out of it. Look, the other thing was I heard on the news before during the break or during the news segment, about, I think it was the West Australian Labor to regain trust. How can we trust any Labor government, Phil. Look at Albo, look at Victoria, look at Western Australia. And Western Australia's got the mining boom to take advantage of over there. And already, I think they're failing. I mean, he's an opportunist, Roger Cook is. That's all he is now. I want to talk about Albo and his comments in going over to the Pacific. It's supposed to be a climate issue, and he says he will not be distracted by China and Taiwan tensions. Albo, when are you going to open up your mouth and stand for something, not melt like butter? He needs to stand up to China. Australia is the only country in this region that will stand up to it. But the problem he's facing is that China's got the economic might. It's pushing projects in a lot of these South Pacific nations. They are getting themselves into such debt that I don't know how they're going to get out of it. And some of the members didn't turn up anyway. So I'm not sure whether that was to do with China and its attitude towards Taiwan. But what I don't, and I think at the end of the day, its attitude towards China, it's bullying its neighbours. And I guess Albo might be happy if China colonises Australia. That might make him a dictator or anyway, he'd love that. I mean, that would be right up. That would be exactly what he wants, you know, Chairman Albo. Chairman Albo. That doesn't sound good, does it?
11: Well, yeah, as long as he's got a little red book, I'm sure he'll be happy.
30: Yeah, I wonder. Look, seriously, but I think we're the only ones in the region that can stand up to China, and I'm very disappointed with Albo. He's seeking, like when you look these things up on the internet and you do you get an AI overview, I'm finding it's always balanced. Things are not balanced. There's got to be a right and a wrong. So don't give me all this balance to a question that I ask you. And I actually got told off, I think. What the first time I got a nasty response from the AI.
11: Really?
30: From the internet search. Hmm. And, it was a rather nasty one. I was saying, I was a bit surprised. Now, there was one other thing that I've forgotten what it was.
11: Well, you know, can I say this, and I say this proudly as somebody who knows you, you're probably one of the very few people in the world that can pick a fight with Google, and I like that.
30: No, really, like you look to it for an opinion, but you get no opinion because it doesn't want to be biased one way or the other. So what's the point? Like, I've done a bit of work on looking up Albo and his policies, and if you read it and in his historical terms in decades to come, someone will read and say, he was a great leader, even if we don't become a colony of China. He was a great leader, Albanese. Really? What's he done? Him and his ministers, to me, they're all the same. They've got the same mindset, and they aren't working in our interest, Phil. That's the worst part.
11: Well, you know what you've done, though, because you know that your phone is listening to everything you say, and therefore it'll start an algorithm. So your phone would have heard you say Albo is a great leader, and now that's going to be something that's going to trend today.
30: Yep.
11: And as a result, you have single-handedly started the hashtag trend, Albo is a great leader, without even realizing you were doing it.
30: No, look, whatever they say, now I'm reaching the point where I'm not going to be, once I see an AI overview on a question, I'll say that's not what I want. I actually like the way you said before. You would get a tab, various tabs on it, and you could look at it and tap on each one and look at them.
11: Mm.
30: Now you get the AI overview, you also get someone's a voice response to what I'm asking. Half the time it's wrong, or it's out of sync, or it cuts me short.
11: Yeah,
30: so there are some issues with using the more modern interface to Google. But look, the thing that I forgot before, Phil, was as far as Victoria's concerned now, I'm hoping that Victoria Libs cop a battering and lose even more seats.
11: Well, I'm sure that's going to happen. I'm sure that's going to happen. Listen, I've got to get to Professor David Flynn, but you can ring any time.
30: What happens is, to me, they are responsible for allowing the government to run amok. So we have to punish them, like it or not. Now we have the means to do that. Vote One Nation.
11: There you go. Hey, listen, you can call me anytime. Call me anytime. You're more than welcome to interface with me, all right?
30: I stayed up extra late tonight. I meant to be in bed by now listening to you instead of... here's the other one for Vicky. Ask her, does her phone sleep better in the fridge or the freezer?
11: Actually, I'll ask her that. Chris, bless you, my friend. It's coming up to 2:30. We've got to get to Professor David Flint right after this.
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11: Stu says on the text, hey Chris, with your no bias Google, the head of Google a few years ago acknowledged it is biased to the left side of politics and it calls it nudging. And Keith the truckie said, imagine Chris going through the drive-through and the person there at the counter is going, yes, but do you want fries with that? 28 to 3, let's get to the good professor.

0: Senate seat. And the very interesting thing was that this was a contest between Labour and One Nation. That was in the ultimate analysis, the final candidates for the seat. It would have either gone to Labour or it would have gone to One Nation, and it went to One Nation. Now, I think this was the beginning of the surge, because we also saw in the Hunter seat, we saw a One Nation doing very well. They didn't win the seat, but they did very well, much better than they'd done before. And I think this was the beginning of the surge. But now we've had the opportunity of seeing two by-elections, one in New South Wales in Farrer, and now in Secret Harbour. And I think the way in which a very safe Labour seat went to One Nation is indicative of what could well happen over the rest of the term of the Albanese government and into the general election. We're getting a very good picture of what's happening. The formal figures will be out, I think, tomorrow, but we do know that the flows are interesting. One of the things which One Nation will be disappointed by is that they're still not getting a superb flow, an equal flow of Liberal preferences to One Nation. It's still roughly 60-40. 60 are going to One Nation and up to about 40% going to Labour, which is extraordinary. And I think this reflects a failure on the part of the Labour Party to emphasise, not the Labour Party, the Liberal Party, a failure on the part of the Liberal Party to emphasise that the important thing, really, for all of the, I prefer to call them the patriotic parties, because they, the three parties now, are the ones that are in favour of Australia as we know it. If there's to be a take back your country, then it's in the hands of One Nation, the Liberal Party and the National Party, because if anybody's taking Australia down a very different path, it's the Labour Greens.
1: Yes.
0: Now, what is going to be very interesting is the election, and that should be, as we know, in 2028, but it could be at any time. And there may be the possibility that Mr. Albanese thinks that we've got a different situation and perhaps it's the time to strike, and perhaps it would be better to call an early election. We don't know, and it's really up to Mr. Albanese and the Governor-General whether that does in fact proceed. The Governor-General would normally grant an election in the latter part of the term, not too early in a term, and it is still relatively early when you think of it. The election was in 2025 and we're only in 2026 now, so it would be too early, I would have thought, this year, although the Governor-General would have the discretion to grant it if a case were put to her. Obviously, all of the parties should be ready for an early election.
1: Exactly. Do you think that'll happen?
0: I don't think so. I suspect that Mr. Albanese will think, well, I better enjoy this through to the end, because you never know, I may not succeed. And no doubt they're rattled. They must be extremely rattled, particularly in Western Australia, where you had a pretty popular local Labour government. Certainly in the last state election, they performed very well. This was a blue-ribbon Labour seat. It's like blue-ribbon Liberal seats being lost to the Greens. And this is really going to a completely different party. And I think it demonstrates one thing which I suspect was always obvious, that there would be some people who would be prepared to change their vote from Labour. They'd be less inclined to go to the Liberals, but they'd be more happy to go to One Nation than going to the Liberals. And I think that's something that we shouldn't forget. The other thing is, Mr. Albanese has shown that he just

0: dislikes people who look after themselves. Mm. And they've taken measures, for example, the change in the taxation system, which he says he promised 50 times. 50 times.
1: Yeah.
0: Not to change. That's what he said. I don't think he meant exactly 50. I think he was trying to say, I've said this time and time again, that I'm not going to change these taxes on property. And what did he do? He changed them. Now, the people who will feel or are feeling particularly aggrieved are people in small business. And we sometimes forget that many traditional Labour voters are also small businessmen. Business women. When I say men, I include, of course, women. Mm-hmm. Now, the situation is, when you're in a trade, when you're working for yourself, you're a carpenter or a plumber, you're also a small business person. You've really got to make a profit. You've got to run your affairs as if it were a business. Now, these are the people that the Albanese government is targeting. They're targeting anybody who shows any sign of independence. They want people to be dependent and therefore controlled by government. It's more like something you'd have in a communist country, a modern communist country, where they do allow big business, particularly, as we see in China, provided it's obedient big business and does what the government wants. And we see that as the model, I think, that Mr. Albanese likes. He really strongly disagrees with people who look after themselves, and especially the elderly. And we've seen that, for example, in the way in which they've changed the rebate in relation to health, so that older people are going to suddenly find that their health costs are going to mount. An increasing number will have to go off private health insurance because it'll be too expensive, and a number of those will be on pensions. Many of them on pensions, including state pensions, and they will thereby increase the crowding that's occurring among those who are dependent on Medicare. Now, that crowding has also been aggravated severely by the Albanese government losing control, and perhaps losing control is the wrong term. It's what they're doing in relation to immigration. I don't think they've lost control. I think they are deliberately bringing in large numbers of immigrants without any care as to whether we can cope with that number of immigrants, whether we need that number of immigrants.
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11: 2:45, the good professor's with us, Professor David Flint. His phone just cut off in the middle there, but we'll get back to him. By the way, Stu says, with William and the citizens' veto, it was a discussion we were having before with William, Professor Flint says Stu is forever pushing this model. It's how Switzerland works. So ask the professor to explain the Swiss model of democracy and how that works. Well, in fact, let's get back to what you were saying as well about immigration and how the government has lost control of the immigration.
0: In fact, they're not worried at all about need. For example, the obvious need, if we're going to build houses, we need tradespeople, people who are involved in the construction industry. But we find that all sorts of odd people seem to be treated as urgent, but we're not getting the numbers of people in the construction industry that we used to get. For example, I can remember a time when there were a large number of young Irishmen who were working. You could tell that by the accent, and they were working in the construction industry and obviously making a major contribution. But that seems to have dried up, and we're getting people who end up as Uber drivers and dog walkers, and they're working in those places where people's fingernails are made to be attractive, but they're not in essential industries. And of course, we have far too many, because most immigrants naturally go to where the jobs are, and they go to the big cities, so they're crowding Sydney and Melbourne. And we're getting the situation where the way in which we're going to solve the accommodation problems, which are serious, is by building more and more high-rise, and they're going to reduce the quality of those high-rises so that, for example, you'll get rooms where there are no windows, and we're going to get high-rises where there is insufficient parking, and just about everybody will have a car. The idea that there'll be people who will not have cars is a fiction in the minds of those who are driven around by chauffeur-driven cars provided by the government. They think that other people shouldn't have cars, so they're being put into tiny apartments, tiny flats, without the sort of things that you really need. And if you're going to be living in a flat with windows facing, for example, towards the west, you're certainly going to need air conditioning, but they're going to say, oh, well, you don't really need air conditioning because it's going to use electricity and we don't have enough electricity anyway. We are in a very bad situation. The government does not care about what it's doing. For example, we've got the situation now where, on the best figures, it looks as though the cost of the renewables program, the idea that we can close down coal powered electricity stations and we can rely on renewable energy, and that can be backed up by gas, although we don't have the gas stations that we need to produce the electricity. It seems that the cost of this now, according to Robert Gottliebson in the Australian, who's an expert in these areas, he's been depending on experts in the Centre for Independent Studies. There's a man there who goes into this in great detail. And it is likely that the cost of renewables is going to amount to about $1 trillion. That's $1,000 billion, which is money down the drain because it's still going to be unreliable. And all those facilities that they're building, those wind farms and those solar farms, are only going to last a few years. What to do with what is left of them will be a serious environmental problem. It'll be a problem for the landholders where they have them, because they will probably be personally responsible for getting rid of them, and the electricity that they're producing is suddenly going to cut off. It's not something which will last for long. And other things are happening in the economy which just should not be happening. We are one of the world's big agricultural exporters. We've got two things going for us. We've got mining. We're rich in mines, mineral products, but we've designed a system where federalism is not working, and the Commonwealth government interferes in mining permits, so much so that they eventually are the ultimate authority, whereas it started out, and constitutionally it really belongs to the states. The idea is you must have several authorities making determinations before a mine is established is ridiculous. If the mine is in the right place, and everybody agreed at Blaney, for example, that the gold mine should be in the place that it wanted, the town wanted it, the local Aboriginal population wanted it, but the minister, Ms. Plibersek, decided that it wouldn't go ahead because there was a small group of Aboriginal people who claimed that this would interfere with some Aboriginal god, and that mine shouldn't go ahead. So the government stopped that gold mine, which would have been very valuable in that part of New South Wales. This suggests, and I think that the Prime Minister now, the media in the past being pretty soft on him, he'd been a Liberal doing what he had been doing, the media would have been down on him immediately. Remember, they criticised Tony Abbott for the most minor things. And the biggest scandal of the Abbott government was that he dared to recreate knights and dames. He gave a knighthood to Prince Philip. Now about 40 countries gave knighthoods, or the equivalent, to Prince Philip. It was just the sort of thing you do for a man who gave excellent war service, which is also the consort of the Queen. And typically most countries, or many countries, gave him very high orders. And when Australia did it under the Abbott government, it didn't cost anything, but it became a big scandal. Now, theory that Abbott had created this terrible scandal, and also in relation to knights and dames, was curiously led by the Australian. But, of course, the rest of the media went along and turned something which in other countries didn't cause anybody to bat an eyelid into a scandal. It didn't cost any money. It didn't cause any problems. But Mr. Albanese can do all sorts of things. He can completely mess up the electricity system of this country. It's now extremely expensive. We used to have the cheapest in the world. It's now among the most expensive. It is not as reliable as we think it is, because they're paying or persuading big users of electricity when they're having problems to to pull them, take themselves off the system so that they can use the electricity to maintain the fiction that is reliable, but it's not. And what we're doing, because of this fiction about climate change and that man is the sole cause of changes in the climate, whereas we've had climate change since this planet was created. We've had, for example, six ice ages. And at the beginning of each of those ice ages, there was more CO2 in the atmosphere, much more CO2 in the atmosphere than there is now. And yet, the continent froze up. Some parts of the continent had kilometers of ice over them. That all happened while there was more CO2 in the atmosphere than there is now. There's a certain fiction, an almost religious belief in man-made climate change. And even if it were true, we have the situation that whatever we do in Australia about our emissions could not possibly change the world's climate. Sydney Morning Herald was filled with letters the other day over what the terrible things that have happened in Nepal. But as the breakfast program demonstrated, I think it was this morning, there's a whole history of this happening in Nepal, where there was no man-made CO2 in the atmosphere, but terrible things were still happening in Nepal because of the way in which the country has narrow valleys and water. When ice breaks, water comes down and can come down at a tremendous level. We do have a situation where I think people are seeing through more and more. They're seeing through Mr. Albanese. He behaved appallingly in relation to the Japanese Prime Minister. He hasn't apologized to the Japanese Prime Minister for, well, it was really the biggest faux pas in diplomacy that has ever occurred.
11: That's it. Well, at least we've managed to move on from talking about the melons. We're talking about the Secret Harbour Revolt, rejecting the anti-Australian axis. Aussies say take back our country. Another great article. You'll see that Thursday in The Spectator and on your X page. David, always a pleasure. Have a lovely morning.
0: Thank you very much.
12: If given the chance, what would we all say to Molly Ticehurst? We're sorry? We let you down? That hardly seems sufficient when we discover the man who murdered Molly is not going to serve a life sentence. Crown submissions before the court do not seek a life term. The killer did exactly what he said he was going to do. He broke into her home and he stabbed her 15 times. Molly was handed a death sentence and the scumbag who killed her doesn't even get life.
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11: Coming up to the news at 3 o'clock. And also we're going to talk about the Mandela effect just after the news. Hello, Marty at Werribee. Thank you for your text, mate. Good to hear from you. No luck with the new place here to live in yet. I'll keep you updated. The US military has just begun striking targets in Iran, according to CENTCOM. The strikes began at 12 p.m. Eastern Standard Time. And the US Central Command has said that today at 12 p.m., the US forces began striking Islamic Revolutionary Guard Corps targets in Iran. And the strikes follow a recent attempted attacks on their commercial shipping. I'll bring you more details after the news.
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20: Hello, I'm Chelsea Bowden. The death toll in Nepal from devastating floods on the border with Tibet has now climbed above 1,000. Almost 4,000 people remain missing, including 42 Australians. A second Australian has been found alive. The identity of the person is unknown, but they have made contact with their family. Meanwhile, millions of dollars worth of Australian aid will arrive in Nepal today. China has warned there will be consequences after Taiwan was invited to the Pacific Islands Forum in Palau. The annual summit is meant to be the key event to discuss issues affecting the island countries. Taiwan is invited as an observer. Prime Minister Anthony Albanese says it's up to the Pacific to decide what role Taiwan will play.
21: I'm not distracted. I'm focused on members of the Pacific family, and that is precisely the meetings that I have scheduled here. This is primarily a gathering of the Pacific family, the members of the Pacific Islands Forum.
20: There's reports a former ADF combat medic has been killed fighting as a volunteer in Ukraine under fire from Russian forces. His former Australian Army colleague, Federal Liberal MP Philip Thompson, says he died in action last Wednesday. Former broadcaster Ray Hadley is expected to resume giving evidence in the Alan Jones indecent assault trial today. Mr. Hadley has told the court about a conversation he had with complainant C. He said the man cried while telling him Alan Jones touched and kissed him without consent. Alan Jones has pleaded not guilty to around 20 charges. Sydney Ferry staff will walk off the job for 5 hours this morning over a pay dispute. Brisbane ferry workers will also stop work for 24 hours on Saturday. Former British Prime Minister Keir Starmer will resign as an MP less than 2 months after leaving the UK's top job. The move will trigger a by-election in his North London seat. Mr. Starmer says it's time to pass the baton to a successor and turn his focus to international affairs. And new research has uncovered the key differences in bowel cancer diagnosed in young adults compared to patients over 50. The Flinders University study found younger patients are more likely to be women, have left-sided tumours and carry specific genetic mutations. Professor Savio Barreto says the findings highlight the need for tailored treatments.
22: There are so many options today, you know, should we offer them surgery, should we offer them chemotherapy, should we offer them immunotherapy, when should we offer them which therapy? So it was trying to understand whether we could derive a signal from the noise.
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20: Sydney Swans coach Dean Cox says there's no timeline for when five suspended players will return to the club. The Swans kick off their finals campaign against the Lions on Saturday without Isaac Heaney, Nick Blakey, Chad Warner, James Jordan and Riley Bice. Cox has told Fox Footy decisions are being made day by day.
2: Make sure that we can focus as heavily as we possibly can on this weekend's game whilst also supporting those players whilst they aren't at the club. And yeah, there's no time frame of when they will return. We'll just keep talking about it each day. And
20: a massive boost for the Penrith Panthers ahead of the NRL finals. Co-captain Isaiah Yeo has been named on an extended bench to return from a peck injury against the Tigers on Sunday. And former England cricket captain Ben Stokes has signed with Adelaide Strikers for the upcoming BBL season.
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20: Checking your weather around the country, Canberra, a shower or two on a top of 21. Adelaide, cloudy and a slight chance of a shower, 17 the top. Perth, cloudy with a medium chance of showers, likely in the late afternoon and evening, a top of 19. Brisbane, sunny, 27 the top. Sydney, mostly sunny and a top of 27. And Melbourne, cloudy with a high chance of showers, likely in the morning and a top of 18 degrees.
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11: 7 minutes past three. So further to what I was saying to you before, just before the news about the US launching new strikes against Iran, the war escalates. Here's the update on that. The United States military said it's conducting new strikes against Iran as the fighting continues and renews between the two countries. The Middle East-based Central Command, known as CENTCOM, of the US military, said on Tuesday that it was hitting Islamic Revolutionary Guard Corps, the IRGC, targets. CENTCOM said the strikes follow renewed attempted attacks by the RIGC against commercial shipping in the Strait of Hormuz and against American service members deployed in the region. Iran has previously responded to similar US attacks, so the strikes risk sparking a new cycle. Well, I mean, it's been really tit for tat and backwards and forwards on that front for ages, hasn't it? The Iranian semi-official news agency Taznim reported explosions in the south of the country, including some areas like Keshem Island. And the strikes follow an exchange of attacks on Sunday when the US military struck Larak Island in southern Iran. And then Tehran retaliated with missile strikes against a base housing American troops in Jordan. We'll keep you updated on that throughout the morning, but that's your breaking news for you there. 8 minutes past three. Let's get to a couple of texts here that have come through, and then we're going to talk about Weird Fact Wednesday. Jason said, hopefully Chris Bowen will start getting serious about global boiling and start filling up the world's volcanoes with concrete to reduce the heat. Well, you know, as funny as I laugh and make fun of that, maybe it's an option. Who knows? Has anybody thought of that? Although, hang on, concrete and heat probably wouldn't mix, would it? Probably explode. Marty, I mentioned before, got your text. Appreciate that. Thank you, mate. Hello, Stu. He says, Chris, with the no bias Google, they call that nudging. I mentioned that text that came in as well. 0460 873 873 on the text if you'd like to send the text through. And Peter says, Gough Whitlam got sacked in 1975 by the Governor General. Helen, how are you, Helen? Does our Prime Minister swear allegiance to the King of England rather than the people of Australia? Getting back to what we were discussing, as was semantics, where Albanese said, my government, as opposed to our government, which was brought up a couple of hours ago. It was talked about whether or not that was just pure semantics. And hello, Peter, how are you? Phil for your Paranormal Friday. Can you look into the dogmen, the skinwalkers and others? Mermaids, for example? I'd like to find out about that. And also, Peter goes on to say, no Google research suggests that many videos on YouTube are fake, CGI or clickbait, over sensationalized rubbish. But sometimes I find it very interesting. Well, how do you know, Peter, what you're looking at is actually real or AI? But on the subject of Paranormal Friday, coming up this Friday morning, a lady who was driving through the desert in Australia, all of a sudden she saw a purple cloud. She couldn't figure out what it was. She was in one of those, kind of like a combi, but a bigger version of a combi. And whatever it was, bumped into the side of her combi. So she got to a petrol station, looked at it, went, well, that wasn't right. And she took it upon herself to scrape whatever it was that was left on the side of her van and send it off to the CSIRO, to which they replied, we've never seen anything like this before. I'm not sure what this substance is, but we don't think this substance is from this planet. So she's written a book about it. That's coming up for our Paranormal Friday this coming Friday morning. And also our Peeping Tom is Greg Page from The Wiggles, and we'll go behind the song with Smokey and their song Living Next Door to Alice. Who was Alice? And how does that song also have a similar chant to The Angels? Am I ever going to see your face again? How did that come about? Apparently drunk Irish backpackers, which I should probably run that story past Graham, who, as you know, is Scottish, because I'm sure he would have a similar story to that as well. So that's coming up on Friday, but this morning is Weird Fact Wednesday. Matt Bevan has a book called If You're Listening, Declassified, Stories from History and Current Affairs. And the idea behind this is that there are a lot of things that you hear from history, and what you think is true has been misremembered, and in the case of Chinese whispers, carried on through, you know, years, until eventually what you think is the truth is not actually the truth. And there's a thing that they call that. It's called the Mandela Effect. And one of the Mandela Effects I wanted to talk to Matt Bevan about was the Play It Again, Sam, from the 1942 film Casablanca. Humphrey Bogart with the character Rick Blaine never actually said, play it again, Sam. And I was saying this to Matt. What he actually says is, you played it for her, you can play it for me. If she can't stand it, I can. Play it, for an example.
1: Perfect example of it, yeah. Yeah, that's exactly right. Yeah, lots of lines, you know, in history. Houston, we've had a problem, isn't what was actually said on the
11: What did they say?
1: On the Apollo 13, it was, we've had a problem, phrased in a slightly different way. I can't remember the exact way that it was phrased, but yes. The Houston, we have a problem in the way that we remember it is from the Tom Hanks movie rather than a direct quote from what happened on the Apollo 13 spacecraft.
11: And on the subject of which you mentioned Tom Hanks, life is like a box of chocolates is actually life was yes. like a box of chocolates, but also visually.
1: What?
11: Yeah. Oh, you didn't
1: wow,
11: know that?
1: You got me there, there Phil. There you go. That's a perfect one. Yeah.
11: And here's another one for you. Do you remember when Britney Spears had that famous headset when she was on stage and it wrapped around her face and it was right in the middle of her
1: yes,
11: mouth.
1: Yes, yes.
11: She never wore one.
1: What?
11: She never wore a microphone headset in the video.
1: Oh.
11: But the doll
1: that
11: they sold was sold with that headset.
1: Oh. Interesting. Just checking. Madonna wore one of those, right?
11: Because it was Madonna who
1: one
11: was
1: one of those headsets,
11: one.
1: Surely.
11: Yeah.
1: Here in radio, we always call it a Madonna mic. You're going to wear a Madonna mic when you're doing that TV cross or whatever, you know? So, yeah I'm glad to hear that Madonna really did.
11: And one but more no, for you amazing. Here. The Monopoly yeah. Man, you probably know this, the Monopoly Man never wore a monocle.
1: Yep, I do know that, yes. Monopoly is, we've got an interesting little scene in the book about Monopoly. This strange thing happened to me when I was, oddly enough, reporting on the Australian Monopoly Championships in 2015. It was this odd situation where the Monopoly Championship reporting, I went down there basically to make fun of Monopoly when during a radio cross.
11: Yep.
1: Because I'm not a fan of Monopoly and I was going down there to talk about how boring it was. But then a fight broke out at the Monopoly Championship and I ended up finding myself sort of in the middle of a big story. And
11: wow.
1: Oddly enough, it significantly increased my profile and led to some, career advancement for me. So there you go.
11: Did anybody actually go to jail? Because I like that. I mean, a literal interpretation of Monopoly. There's actually there's a reality TV show in here somewhere.
1: Oh yeah. Well, the event was held at the Justice and Police Museum, I think, as a reference to, go directly to jail. Yeah. I think they were having a bit of fun with that as well.
11: You're obviously a student of history. Do you believe that history is cyclic? And from what you've learnt and studied, do you see things just continually coming round again? So in terms of history doesn't repeat, but it does rhyme?
1: I mean, a little bit. I mean, I think that it's also, potentially it's something that people possibly want history to rhyme more than it necessarily does. People want things to sort of be like, oh, well, this happened in the past. And so if we do it, then it will probably happen similarly again. But there are often sort of key differences in, for example, I mean, you'll remember during the first Trump administration, there was so much comparison to Watergate and Richard Nixon. Mm. And so much of, the people I think to a certain extent, I sort of fell into this as well. Went, look, there's all this strange, there's this situation where you've got, he's firing the, FBI director and the attorney general and all these, justice figures are getting fired. Just like Nixon did on the Saturday Night Massacre or, there's these mysterious reports coming out about, conversations that he had with these people and that kind of thing. It's all just like Nixon. And then, of course, in the end, it turned out that there wasn't a burglary at the center of it. There was no specific, crime at the very center of the Russia investigation. Trump did not collude with Russia during the 2016 election. But I think because of so many similarities in the way that Trump responded to the allegations to Richard Nixon, people kind of made a couple of jumps towards the idea that it was in some way similar and that there would be something at the center of it. And it turns out there wasn't.
11: Because the reason I asked that too is I'm currently reading The Fourth Turning. I don't know if you've read that book, which talks
1: about.
11: Oh, you'd love it. It talks about how every 100 years we go through four different cycles that then by the fourth stage, we then repeat it. So every 100 years we repeat exactly what happened 100 years before. And it's very interesting to look at the concept of this and think whether or not, we get to the end of the 4-year cycle and suddenly we start again because we've just basically made ourselves so replaceable.
1: Yeah, yeah. Well, you know what? It actually makes me think of, you hear a lot of people when they talk about China and the US talking about something called the Thucydides trap. It's something that Malcolm Turnbull likes to talk about a lot. You know, it's, you know, that caliber of discussion. Basically the idea is that, you know, it's based on something written by the Greek historian Thucydides about, you know, the contest between Athens and Sparta. One was the established power and the other was the rising power. And inevitably it led to war between the two of them because that's what happens. And then this historian by the name of Graham Allison wrote a book about this thing that he describes as the Thucydides trap, and he found a whole bunch of historical examples of, you know, rising power and an established power, and then they, you know, inevitably go to war with each other, and he found all these examples of this happening. And then, of course, he wrote the book, and then all these people are sort of applying it to the idea of the US and China being in, you know, that China being the rising power and the US being the established power, and perhaps they are destined for war with each other because of this. But the interesting thing is that the US and China are in many ways not like those historical examples because they are so economically entwined with each other. Because, you know, a catastrophe for one would almost certainly be an economic catastrophe for the other. The US is the major market for China's products. And, you know, so China kind of needs the US to continue going in order for them to remain ascendant. And similarly, the US needs China to remain solvent because, you know, China holds so much debt for them and is so many intertwined with them in so many different supply chains and that kind of thing. And so, you know, it's tempting, I think, to sort of go, well, this thing happened in history and so it might happen again. But I wonder if, you know, the modern world is so different in so many ways to the ancient world and even the, you know, the world of only 150 years ago that perhaps, you know, that kind of thing, you know, you can't sort of use the past as necessarily a predictor of the future.
11: Mm. Well, not with the AI age anyway. And they're going to completely turn us all into part human, part robot. But there's a whole other discussion. It's great to talk to you, Matt, if you're listening to Classified Stories from History and the Current Affairs. And also you've got a podcast. What's that called and where can people find that?
1: It's called If You're Listening. And this is sort of a companion book to If You're Listening. You can find it wherever you get your podcasts. And we're also on YouTube as well. We put our episodes up as full sort of video documentaries on YouTube every Saturday morning. And so you can find us in both those places.
11: Thank you so much.
1: Thanks, Phil.
11: That's me, talking over me. Matt Bevan, the author of the book, If You're Listening, Declassified Stories from History and a Current Affairs, and his podcast, part of Weird News Wednesday, 20 past three. Okay, I think I have, incidentally, when we get to music news this morning, I think I have a decent song that, I don't know, it's something that just keeps coming up in the last couple of days, and I'm going to stake my reputation on this, that it will be possibly liked by 50% of the people.
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11: 324. Hello, Joe. How are you? Hey, Phil, you were talking about nudging before. Another word for nudging would be lying. That's a good point. Okay, how about this? A mysterious island had appeared off the Canadian reservoir. It was there for a few days and then it disappeared. It was a bizarre floating landmass. And it was spotted near British Columbia's Williston Reservoir, which is a sprawling man-made lake north of Mackenzie. It's a man-made lake. They found this thing 230 feet wide, which is 70 metres in the new language, 460 feet, or if you prefer, 140 metres long, 1,005 square feet, nearly the size of two NFL football fields. A bloke that came across it on his boat said, "It's pretty amazing to see. I've never seen anything like that in my 40 years in the country." BC Hydro, which is a government-owned utility company that generates and delivers clean hydroelectric power, they saw it and they said, "No, it's not real. It's AI." And somebody said, "I've never heard of this before. It was difficult to locate." You know why the island was difficult to locate? Because it had moved on. Satellite imagery around July 21 eventually confirmed that the island was real and floating in the main body of the reservoir about 60 miles northwest of the Bennett Dam. It's a boat island. Tell me this isn't a brilliant idea. You can have a suburb that you live in that's also a boat. Fantastic. You know, I'm always trying to invent something. Maybe I could invent the boat island. Speaking of inventions, there's a 22-year-old Tennessee engineer called Connor Gibson. He's using his 3D printer to print teeth for people who can't afford them. He said it's a process that took up to 3 months. It only takes a few hours now that he's got the thing going. He had no background in dentistry, didn't know much about 3D printing, but decided that's not going to be an issue for me. So he taught himself dental anatomy and digital design. And now he prints teeth for people. And he said he's got a mobile office with some 3D printers, only two of them. Works around the clock on the weekend. And he has printed as many as 35 sets of dentures in a single weekend, which is absolutely fantastic. Well, it's fantastic in one respect, not so much so in another. Because, yes, agreed, he's doing it for charity. But that's a bit selfish, he's doing that for charity, because this could be a money-making scheme for me. We've all decided that, you know, the machine I'm going to have installed, the scrambled egg-making machine, we've all decided that's not a great idea. The human fridge ain't the great idea. But, see, if I start charging for 3D-printed teeth, someone's going to say, "Yeah, well, there's a bloke in Tennessee who's doing it for nothing." I'll go, "Yeah, well, that's different." I think there could actually be a market here. Graham, who's Scottish, what do you think? I could start up a company that 3D prints teeth for people, but I'll charge them. Oh, he's, even though he's Scottish, he still thinks that I should do it for free. How are you, Charlie?
2: Good morning, Phil.
11: What do you think if you needed a tooth? And I, you said, well, oh, I'll call up Phil, a.k.a. the Tooth Fairy.
2: No, I was just listening to all this and this, all this AI stuff and all the rest of it. Why were people not paying attention to the most funniest and simple stuff on television when we were kids?
11: Go on.
2: I'll give you one example. You said you're over 60, so you grew up with a detective who had a watch that he could talk to and do video chat called Dick Tracy.
11: Yeah, that's it. And that never really turned out. When you think of all the things that were, you know, predicted, we do kind of have watches on our wrists, but we don't use them.
2: Have that. But hang on. I'm going to relate a story that happened to me when I was about 8 at school.
11: Yeah.
2: And I was a big fan of the Thunderbirds.
11: Oh, me too.
2: And everything on the Thunderbirds is real today and normal. We have satellite technology. We have people living in a space station. We can contact each other around the world. We have rockets that are shuttling people backwards and forwards. We explore space, blah, blah, blah, blah, blah.
11: Yeah.
2: If you go back, I have been going back and watching all these little puppet shows that the Andersons made, and everything in those shows, going right back to Supercar and even Joe 90 and all the rest of it. A 9-year-old kid puts on smart glasses and can solve every problem in the world.
11: Yep, you're absolutely right. Brains, don't forget brains.
2: Right.
11: Okay, I like it. Small problem.
2: So there's all there, and now here's a classic.
11: Hit me.
2: I caught up with an old favourite, one of the best comedians I thought that's ever graced the earth is Dave Allen.
11: Oh, thank God you didn't say Dave Hughes. Yeah, carry on.
2: No, Dave Allen.
11: Great.
2: Now, Dave Allen in the 70s is doing sketches because this era is 50 years on, so we were really out in the future. And guess what he was saying? Come into my apartment. It's all voice control.
11: Yeah.
2: Turn on the TV, turn on the, make a cup of tea. There it all is. It was comedy. And they were saying, no, this will never happen.
11: Yeah, well, I tell you how right he was.
2: And here it is.
11: I tell you, I loved watching Dave Allen. I especially like how he had, he lost a finger and he would always pretend to put his finger up his nose.
2: I'll tell you now, if you YouTube and look him up, go to episode 4, I think, in season 1. It's after he comes back after having 18 months in Australia, and it is the best he does Australia. So
11: he was great.
2: I was in tears listening to him describe his experience of Australia.
11: I'll try and dig that up. You know, between him and David Frost was another one, and that would be part of their job is they do a bit of TV in Australia, bit of TV in England. But David Frost, he was flying between the two.
2: They are bringing up things that they were making jokes about, and just they're bringing up all the things that we are debating about, which are political issues, which are headlines. They were making jokes about it 50 years ago, like saying the world won't be that stupid and get to this point, will it? And here we are.
11: And here we are. So good to talk to you,
2: people,
11: mate.
2: Go back. Watch your little puppet shows. Scoff at me all you like. The answers are all that everything there is normal technology today.
11: Yeah, no, I like it. Absolutely right. So it's not life imitating art or art imitating life. It's life imitating the Thunderbirds. 29 minutes to 4. Hey, listen, let's get some music news after this. And also, I've picked a song. Gee, I hope you like it. I know Gabe's will like it. But, and hopefully, members of Ben Fordham's Breakfast Show will give me the thumbs up, Spiro especially, and Lucy via the text, and tell me that they really like the song. But I'm not as sure about this one as I normally am. Anyway, we'll get to it next.
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6: 25 minutes to four, so it's back on the military action, but it's tit for tat at the moment with the Iran conflict, and the President of America, Donald Trump, has put this on his Truth Social site. He says the United States is, as we speak, striking Tehran and striking Iranian targets near the Strait of Hormuz. He says the strikes are large and powerful and in retaliation to the Iranians' failed attempt at adding sea mines to the strait, which currently has no mines. He says they've all been completely removed or detonated. And the Iranians shooting 8 missiles, all successfully knocked down at our military base in Jordan. If the failed nation of Iran retaliates for this very justified attack, they'll be hit again at a much harder and a much higher level. It will not be the biggest attack of them all. That is waiting in the wings, and when it's all over, there will be very left of the Islamic Republic of Iran. It's a rather ominous warning there from Donald Trump. Let's move to something lighter. Bit of music news. I've got a song. Tell me on the text, and be honest, if you didn't like the song, say, Phil, that was rubbish. Or words to that effect. We'll get to that in a sec. Music news for September the 2nd on 2016, the Eagles' Greatest Hits album from 71 to 75 went back on the album charts because Google had it on there for 99 cents. This album was released in 1976 and is already the largest selling compilation album of songs in the history of humanity. Worldwide sales of 42 million. On this day, in 1993, September the 2nd, Pearl Jam's Jeremy video won 4 awards, including the Video of the Year at the MTV Video Music Awards. So Pearl Jam responded by not making any more videos until 1998. And on the subject of that song, Jeremy by Pearl Jam, I saw Pearl Jam live in concert, and they didn't play that song. I had an interview with them the next day, and I said, well, what happened to Jeremy?
7: We didn't play Jeremy just to piss off Paul Townsend, Pete's brother, who really just loved that song.
8: So if you yell out a request from the crowd, you're not going to hear it.
9: We certainly have a lot of songs to choose from. That one, unfortunately, was not chosen for that night.
8: Right.
9: Sorry. It's super fun to play live, though.
8: Yeah.
9: And we normally do include that in our set list, which we do change nightly.
8: Bound to be someone that will go along and say you didn't play something.
9: You know, it's just the way we like to hear music. I'm glad that it is getting that reaction.
6: On this day, September 2, 2005, I remember watching this on television. This was the concert for Hurricane Relief. And there was a moment where Mike Myers was on telly with Kanye West. And it just completely went off the tracks. I mean, I actually think that, you know, good on Kanye for actually having some passion about what he was saying here. You know, agree with him or not. I'll tell you who didn't agree with him was poor Mike Myers, who was standing next to him, and this was a live telecast. And I'll play it for you. It's a couple of minutes long. But Mike Myers does his prepared bit to the screen. Kanye West standing next to him. Kanye West was then supposed to do a prepared bit to the screen, but he doesn't. He goes way off on tangent.
10: With the breach of 3 levees protecting New Orleans, the landscape of the city has changed dramatically.
6: So this is Mike Myers.
10: And perhaps irreversibly. There's now over 25 feet of water where there was once city streets and thriving neighborhoods.
6: Oh, Kanye West.
11: I hate the way they portray us in the media. If you see a black family, it says they're looting. See a white family, it says they're looking for food. And you know it's been 5 days because most of the people are black. And even for me to complain about, I would be a hypocrite because I've tried to turn away from the TV because it's too hard to watch. I've even been shopping before even giving a donation. So now I'm calling my business manager right now to see what is the biggest amount I can give. And just to imagine if I was down there, and those are my people down there. So anybody out there that wants to do anything that we can help with the setup, the way America is set up to help

0: the poor, the black people, the less well off as slow as possible. I mean, this is Red Cross is doing everything they can. We already realize a lot of the people that could help are at war right now, fighting another way, and they've given them permission to go down and shoot us.
1: Right, so that's Kanye West. So there, Mike Myers is now standing next to him going and nodding, obviously, but now he's got to try and pick up where the auto cue left off.
2: And subtle, but in even many ways more profoundly devastating, is the lasting damage to the survivors' will to rebuild and remain in the area. The destruction of the spirit of the people of southern Louisiana and Mississippi may end up being the most tragic loss of all.
0: George Bush doesn't care about black people.
2: Please call.
1: And then they cut him off.
3: In the past few days, America and people have been stepping up to
1: don't. Everybody else is going, whoa, what just happened? So there you go. That was on this day, September 2, 2005. Also on this day, September 2, 1982, Fleetwood Mac kicked off their Mirage tour in Atlanta. And the opening act at the time, on this day, September 2, 1982, was a very little known band out of Australia called Men at Work, whose debut album, Business as Usual, was racing up the charts in America. And after 2 weeks, the tour ended and Men at Work got back on the tour as their own headliners. And I was talking to Colin Hay about this particular period.
4: We were certainly never the darlings of the rock press or anything. And there was a lot of people that really wanted to try and figure out why we became so successful, because a lot of people had a bit of a strange relationship with the song Down Under, because it wasn't exactly, you know, what people thought it was.
5: I even remember when you came on Countdown with Who Can It Be Now, which was the first time we'd seen you. Did you set out in some way to try and make the band visually different to everybody else?
4: Well, I did at first, and then I realized that was a hopeless thing to try and do, because right. You can't really force people to wear things that they don't feel comfortable with. You know, it was a very curious, kind of odd bunch of people, our band, you know.
1: There you go, Colin Hay. Let's get to a song. On this day, 1995, Rock and Roll Hall of Fame opened in Cleveland. Performances by Bob Dylan, Chuck Berry, James Brown, Al Green, loads of people, Pretenders, Lou Reed, Iggy Pop, John Mellencamp, Bruce Springsteen, and for the second time in 2 days, his name has come up, and I thought, well, that's got to be something that's giving us a message, like the Celestian Prophecy. The name's come up twice, so that must mean we should play some music from the person that was at that particular gig, and that was Boss Gags. And I thought, well, what about a bit of this business then? Lido Shuffle.

0: What do you think? Boss Skaggs. Well, we've got a yes from Cameron there for our music news, Boss Skaggs. Well, he appeared twice. He appeared yesterday and he appeared today for music events from September 2nd. On this one particularly, the 1995 Rock and Roll Hall of Fame opened and Boss Skaggs played. Do you know what will happen tomorrow? Well, two things. One, hopefully he won't pass away. But two, maybe he'll announce a tour of Australia. That'd be good. Anyway, Cameron was happy with that, and that's two in a row, he reckons. Gabes was also very happy with that, although she said, I wonder how Sex Pistols would go with some listeners. I don't know. But it's funny you mentioned that, Gabes, because I got offered an interview with the drummer from The Damned, Rat Scabies. And I thought, I wonder how many of our audience would actually be interested in The Damned. I mean, it's a bit fringe, isn't it? However, they are playing at the Opera House, of all places. So I thought maybe, I don't know, what do you think about that or not? I thought maybe we could float the idea. Certainly, it'd be worth a chat if you have a fondness for punk music and you go back to the history of punk. If you do that, you'll find that The Damned were the first band to release the very first punk rock single and also the very first punk rock album with Damned, Damned, Damned. So I don't know. What do you think by way of on the text? Yes? No? Would it be worth having a chat, putting it on the wireless, or not? 13 to 4.
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0: 10-4. Hey, Macca, I've got your email. Give me a second. I'll have a look at it. Cameron says, Phil, what about some Devo from the 80s? Are we not men? No, we are Devo. And Gabe's is a definite thumbs up yes to the damned. Perfection is what Keith said with a bit of Boss Gags. He's on the road. He said it was exactly what I needed at this time of the morning. The United States military is conducting new strikes against Iran as the fighting renews between the two countries. This has only happened overnight. The Middle East-based Central Command, otherwise known as CENTCOM, of the U.S. military said yesterday it was hitting, well, it's yesterday, their time, Tuesday, which was, they said they're hitting Islamic Revolutionary Guard Corps, the IRGC targets. There'll be more information about that throughout the morning. Other news coming out of America, the Supreme Court cleared the way on Monday for Donald Trump, the president, to continue his construction of a massive new ballroom at the White House. Obviously, he's very happy that this is going ahead.
10: We have some significant breaking news from the Supreme Court. In a 5-4 decision, the court is allowing construction on Donald Trump's ballroom to proceed while legal challenges play out. The court said that the National Trust for Historic Preservation, the plaintiff in this case, likely did not have the legal standing to bring the lawsuit. Chief Justice John Roberts joined the three liberal justices in dissent.
0: In other news, there was a knife attack in Times Square in New York City.
11: The subject waved the knives before stabbing a 68-year-old man in the right side of his abdomen in what appears to be a random and unprovoked attack.
12: As is standard, there will be an internal investigation and body-worn camera footage will be released to the public.
0: CNN went inside the Nepal rescue operation.
13: We've seen remarkable rescues of workers stuck in sludge-filled tunnels, but 6 days after the flood, hundreds may still be trapped. Hope is getting harder to hold on to.
14: We hope that we find somebody alive, otherwise we should be able to at least recover the remains of those people.
15: And did you have any communication from them?
14: We tried to communicate, voice communication, so we couldn't because, you know, there were a lot of debris in the tunnel, in the small tube, and so we couldn't make any visual communication, but we tried to shout and things like that, but nothing. People.
0: That report there from CNN. And also on the subject of which close to the home, the Foreign Minister Penny Wong has praised the generosity of Australians in the wake of the Nepal disaster on the Today Show. Here's what Penny Wong had to say.
16: Can I just say, Sam, the generosity of Australians has been outstanding and extraordinary, and I thank your viewers who've contributed to that. We've had an Emergency Action Alliance appeal. Australians have contributed over $2 million to that, and the government in total is providing some $8 million. People have really dug deep to respond to what is a horrific tragedy.
0: And the Prime Minister, who's overseas, also spoke about the situation and the recovery effort and the help that we're going to give to Nepal.
17: My government will do everything we can to support them and look for loved ones. A RAF C-17A carrying humanitarian supplies has left Australia on its way to Kathmandu. There are now some 18 Australian response team personnel in Kathmandu. And the foreign ministers of our respective countries have spoken, and Australia continues to offer whatever support will be valuable.
0: And that's the Prime Minister there. Although getting to us, getting the chagrin of a few of our overnight listeners saying, well, why is he saying my government as opposed to our government? And we've discussed the semantics of that throughout the morning, although obviously the intentions in that particular case are obviously sincere. Barry, how are you? He says on the text. There's plenty of that going around. Barry says Boss Gags, Lido Shuffle. Reminds me of the good old days at the Jukebox Pinball Parlor. Cogra Town Centre. Captain Magic's. I know that centre. I remember that. One more bit of news. It's something a bit light. Okay, what will... this is for people that actually have a normal life, not us who are awake. But what do normal people do? What time will they crash while they're at work today? Well, if you're a normal person and you're listening in and you're thinking, okay, well, that kind of pertains to me. Well, they did a survey of 82 people. Which isn't very much, but, you know, it's a bite size, to find out exactly what happens and when they have their energy crash while they're at work. Researchers documented that there is a dip in alertness between 1:30 and 3:30 p.m. This is when the body's internal clock eases off a little bit. Even a solid night's sleep won't buy you any immunity, nor will a whole bunch of coffees. So here is the time if you are A nine-to-fiver, working nine-to-five. Well, what a way to make a living. Hopefully you caught the morning train to work. You will crash today at exactly, set your clock for it, 2:48 p.m. That is the exact moment with people who have nine-to-five jobs whilst at work, whether you've skipped a meal, caffeine or not, according to your body clock, at 2:48 p.m. exactly. Today, that's when you're going to crash and have a crash. Let me know. Look at your clock. If that's the case, please let me know. On the subject of crashing at work, later on in this next hour, we're going to discuss some of the dangers lurking in your work coffee machine. You don't want to miss this. 4 to 4.
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0: Some pretty decent weather around as we hit the second day of spring, getting up to 27 degrees in Sydney today. And Brisbane weather's been really, really warm, 30 to 31 over the weekend. Coming up to the news, 10 minutes to 4, we'll get the front page of the newspapers and we'll talk about the $1 trillion debt.
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24: Hello, I'm Chelsea Bowden.
2: An Australian Air Force jet will deliver extra aid to Nepal today to help the country recover from devastating floods. The assistance includes sanitation kits and solar lights at the request of local authorities. The relief comes as Nepal battles frequent power outages and a growing risk of waterborne disease. The death toll is now at least 1,000. Almost 4,000 people remain missing, including 42 Australians. Australia is set to pledge $600 million for a Pacific initiative to combat drug smuggling. Anthony Albanese is expected to make the announcement today at the Pacific Islands Forum. The initiative will include enhanced aerial surveillance to track drug vessels and more support to police in Fiji. Former broadcaster Ray Hadley is expected to continue giving evidence in the Alan Jones indecent assault trial today. Jefferson Shaw reports.
3: Giving evidence, Ray Hadley has detailed a conversation he had with complainant C, the alleged victim telling the broadcaster he was touched by Alan Jones on the crotch and kissed in a lift. Mr. Hadley says complainant C told him he did not consent, hated it, and felt guilty that he hadn't tried harder to stop Mr. Jones. Complainant C is one of six making allegations against Alan Jones, 20 offences for indecent assault and two for sexual touching without consent. Jones denies all allegations against him.
2: Thousands of Sydney University staff will walk off the job today over job security and AI protections. They say enterprise agreement talks have stalled. The university has urged non-union staff and students to work and study from home if possible. The Commonwealth Bank says the decline in property values is happening faster and is larger than anticipated. The nation's biggest lender predicts the biggest falls will be in Sydney and Melbourne. All major banks are reporting a reduction in the number of people applying for mortgages as higher interest rates and tax changes start to bite. Western Australia's coral reefs have been hit by their worst coral bleaching on record. Around 2,000 kilometres of the state's coastline has been damaged or destroyed, including much of Ningaloo Reef. James Gilmore from the Australian Institute of Marine Science says despite those unfortunate numbers, WA's coral is among the healthiest in the world.
4: Climate change bleaching certainly caught up with Western Australia last year, and it was quite confronting. But I would still add that Western Australia still has some of the healthiest reefs around the world, and some of them, many of them, are still in good condition.
9: Finance on Sydney's 2GB. 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
2: Geelong midfielder Max Holmes could make a shock return from injury in Friday's elimination final against Carlton. Coach Chris Scott says the 24-year-old is doing all the right things to make a timely appearance.
5: It's getting to the point where he just keeps doing what has been asked of him. So we're a long way from making that decision, but it's been really positive. I expect him to look really good, and then we'll have to, you know, make an assessment after that.
2: Meanwhile, Brisbane's Hugh McCluggage has proved his fitness and is available for selection ahead of Saturday's qualifying final against the Swans. He's missed the last three rounds with a calf strain. And fast bowling trio Pat Cummins, Josh Hazlewood and Mitchell Starc have all been named in Australia's one-day squad for the tours of Zimbabwe and South Africa. Struggling batsman Manus Lavashane has been dropped.
9: 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So add it to your phone now. 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
2: Checking your weather around the country, Canberra, a shower or two and a top of 21. Adelaide, cloudy and a slight chance of a shower, 17 the top. Perth, cloudy with a medium chance of showers, likely in the late afternoon and evening, a top of 19. Brisbane, sunny, 27 the top. Sydney, mostly sunny and a top of 27. And Melbourne, cloudy with a high chance of showers, likely in the morning and a top of 18 degrees.
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10: This is the new day. 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
0: 7 minutes past four. By the way, tomorrow morning around this time, we're going to speak to Callum Wilkie about the Footy Colours Day, which is back. That's tomorrow morning. Hamish, how are you? Thanks so much for your text. Hamish is a fan of Boss Gags. Just played a bit of Boss Gags Lido Shuffle before the news, in case you missed it. And Hamish says, I was fortunate enough to get to see Boss Gags at the concert where Boss came to Australia in February 1978. At the Sydney Cricket Ground, the SCG, at the height of Boz's notoriety. And I remember every radio station was toting the whole Boz is the buzz thing. I can remember that too, because they had the posters up and down George Street. 2SM, I think, was the radio station presenting it. And yeah, everywhere you looked, up and down George Street in the city, in Sydney, 1978, Boz is the buzz. Well, I'm pretty jealous of this. How much were the tickets? $9.95. You wouldn't see that now, would you? I don't know why I remember that they were that pricey. But anyway, he says Boss Gags runs a restaurant somewhere in California, I believe, San Francisco. It's funny when you talk about the price of concert tickets too, because I've got a holiday coming up. I never, ever get to go out. But the band Bush are playing with another band, Shinedown. And I thought, that'll be all right. Might go and see that, Horden Pavilion. Thought, I wonder how much the tickets are. $170 each. I thought, wow, there is no way I could justify paying $170 for a ticket to go and see a band from the 90s. But there you go. If you'd seen Boss Gags with Hamish back in 1978, it would have cost you $9.95. On the subject of money, how did Australia end up with a $1 trillion debt? We'll talk about that in a moment. But now let's get to the front page of the newspapers, starting off, as we always do, with The Australian. You'll like this story. Australia's biggest bank has downgraded housing price forecasts and declared the market will undergo a correction, as former Treasury officials suggest department predictions for price growth could have been nothing more than a guess. It's a bit like when we do the whole, what does the temperature feel like? Well, it might be 16 degrees, but it feels like 9. What's the forecast for economic growth? Well, it feels like it could be okay. Let's get to the front page of The Age. A 57-storey high-rise tower that will transform one of Melbourne's major intersections and overshadow the State Library broke ground this week, having received state government approval without the public's consent. So there you go, the massive RMIT tower, which will loom over the State Library. That's your story from The Age in Melbourne. Courier Mail have two stories. I picked a couple because one's, well, it's kind of like, what do you want in Queensland? The good news or the bad news? The good news is that a Queenslander's been found alive 6 days after the devastating floods ripped through Nepal, flattening everything and taking countless lives. So this is great. The miracle survivor was found in Tibet and has spoken to the loved ones, and imagine the loved ones would be, well, you couldn't even estimate that sense of relief, could you? Okay, here comes your bad news for Brisbane. Everybody's getting excited, of course, for a bit of river fire. Well, how are you going to get there? Brisbane ferries will be shut down for river fire in a major blow set to force almost 30,000 revelers onto buses and other transport on one of the city's biggest nights. I can almost sense the listeners through 4BC going, oh, by the way, well done 4BC yesterday for some decent ratings. You did very well. Congratulations. I'd like to think I'd contributed, but after I saw my ratings, I don't think I did. A 24-hour strike will begin on 4 a.m. Saturday morning. The same day, up to 500,000 people are expected to travel to the major precincts along the Brisbane River for the fireworks and the extravaganza, which officially opens the Brisbane Festival. Nearly ready for those big jets to fly through Friday too. I used to love broadcasting as the jets came over when I was working at Triple M in Brisbane. Let's get to the financial review. One of the largest lenders to collapsed real estate development giant Bathla says its homes will be released into a market where their value will immediately be up to 15% lower than thought, saying the weakening property market feels similar to the global financial crisis. That's your financial review. The Adelaide Advertiser has this. Loved ones of the young men slain in the family murders have launched a petition calling for public support to lift the long-standing veil of secrecy over the notorious unsolved crimes. And also English legend Ben Stokes rises from the ashes to become a local hero in the ultimate Big Bash coup. That's the other one. Big Ben strikes for Adelaide. Good headline. Here's the Herald Sun for you. Victoria Police's top brass have been forced to issue a warning to frontline cops to ignore a mounting overcrowding crisis when making bail decisions. Chief Commissioner Mike Bush this week wrote to the staff warning of significant workload pressures with custody capacity in station cells under strain across the state. A couple more for you. Oh, I've been looking forward to giving you this story. You'll love this. I'm getting comfortable. This is how excited I am to give you this story. I actually had to move my buttocks on the chair to get comfortable to deliver it to you. See, because Sam and I, my wife, are going on holiday. A couple of weeks' time. We've got a couple of weeks off, but only a few days away because she's got time off. And she said, I said, why don't we go somewhere sunny? She said, what, like Hayman Island? And I thought, Hayman? It's a little expensive. And she goes, Hamilton? I said, well, because you and I, we're on the same kind of coin. You know what I mean? You know, we can't really afford to go anywhere. I'll get to my point in a sec. So I said, maybe we can go to the Gold Coast. Well, you like this. Chris Bowen has spent more than $6 million on ritzy hotel accommodation around the world in just a few months, including two bookings for $2 million each for his pre-COP31 meetings in Fiji, which have been panned after a series of high-profile snubs. The hotels include stunning waterfront resorts in Nadi. So hang on, let me just recoup that, just to go back there again. We're not going to recoup it. So including two bookings for $2 million each. Two bookings for $2 million each. I just can't get my head around that because I'm trying to go to the Gold Coast. And I can't afford that. Thoughts, please, on the text. Go on, oh dear. One more. Sydney Morning Herald. The nation's biggest home lender has warned that property prices will continue to fall until well into next year, led by steep falls in Sydney and Melbourne that could be even worse if the Reserve Bank delivers another interest rate rise to quell inflation. That's okay. I'll just go on holiday for the taxpayer's coin. I can find a place for $2 million, I'm sure. 14 minutes past four. It's a bit bloody rich, isn't it, when you think about it? Which brings us to this. How did we end up in Australia with a $1 trillion debt? We'll talk about that next.
11: He's found some space, takes the mark, plays on and slots it straight through. Oh, what a finish!
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0: 18 minutes past four. Well, here's one from Maureen who says, how much? How much did he spend? They should bring Ned Kelly back and make him apologise. And they should apologise to him for being a thief. And another one came in here as well from Chris who says, I'm struggling to get to work with the price of petrol. Old mate can spend $2 million on a holiday. Crazy, isn't it? Just unbelievable. How can you even attempt to justify that? Just shows the amount of contempt that politicians in particular, all sides of politicians, how much contempt they actually have for the Australian voters. Now, normally, whenever I speak to Justine, before we get to how do we get to $1 trillion in debt, partly because we're playing off Chris Bowen's minibar. But before I get to Justine, I normally actually play for Justine a little bit of boxing music because she's normally going to the gym. But at the moment, I thought we'd get some Hawaiian music because she's been lying around on the beach in Noosa.
32: Oh, my God. Are you there, Phil?
0: I'm here and I can hear you. How'd you go with paying for this Noosa trip, you know, when you think about, you know, Chris Bowen and his little $6 million jaunt here?
32: You know what? I love the Australian newspaper, and I'll get the Age. But can we not ruin the conversation because I'm having so much fun? And remember, I'm from Baddie Land. We call Victoria Baddie Land because I've had 9 houses robbed in my street.
0: Well, that's something that in between that and the bloody potholes.
32: Yeah. Well, there's a massive pothole. I live in the eastern suburbs of Melbourne, and there's a massive pothole near my church, which is quite funny. And so every time I see, I really enjoy going to church, and I've been going to this church for years.
0: Of course.
32: Whenever I see the elderly, like, you know, very dear friends, I'm like the pothole, you know. It's terrible.
0: Mm-hmm.
32: Anyway, let's not talk potholes. Let's not talk politics.
0: Well, let's talk about quickly your holiday. How's it going?
32: It's going well. And I just, talking about cost, you can, everyone has a perception of Noosa that is very, very expensive. And I have had that perception as well. But you can, if you're smart, like anything, it's like coffee. You know, people keep saying, how much are you paying for coffee? It's not, I love an instant. People will probably fall off their seat.
0: Nothing wrong with that.
32: And when I travel, I'm turning into my mother-in-law. I'm happy to have a little. I'm happy to have an instant. I'm happy to go to 7-Eleven. Do you know? Because I worked in sales all my life, and on a Saturday, you can't always just get a proper coffee. I'm not a coffee snob. So yes, it is expensive, but it's not. If you go to the supermarket. My dad asked the same question yesterday. He'd been in business for many years, and he said, you know, what's the price of this? What's the price of that? And it's beautiful. But I didn't buy the $40 million house. Did you ask me that question yesterday?
0: Yeah, no, that's right. Yeah, I know we were talking about, you know, how you're going to buy a $1 million house and you're going to let me stay.
32: Mm.
0: Well, listen, I've got to go. I wanted to say hello to you, though, because I'm vicariously enjoying your holiday, especially because you've got up to 30-degree heat where you are.
32: I know, and it's my birthday tomorrow.
0: Oh, okay.
32: So that's another special, not a special birthday, just your regular birthday. Don't get carried away. It's not,
0: No, it's a special one for me. Can you ring me tomorrow morning and I'll sing happy birthday to you?
32: Yeah. And the birds didn't wake me up this morning, so they've actually been nicer. Because yesterday there was a bird rage. They killed each other outside yesterday. Well, I'll ring you tomorrow to wish. I'll ring you tomorrow.
0: I'll wish you a happy birthday. Good on you. And don't get burnt. There you go. Justine on holiday in Noosa. And again, we're vicariously enjoying that holiday, aren't we? 422. Okay, let's get to this while we're talking about money. Matthew Crocker is a graduate researcher at the Deakin University. How did Australia end up with a $1 trillion debt?
1: Thanks for having me, Phil. As one of the first charts shows, that over the last under both Labor and coalition governments, Australian governments have just been slowly increasing the level of debt that the Australian government has. And, you know, what is the debt? Why does the government go into debt? Well, governments go into debt when they want to spend more than they collect in revenue from taxes, et cetera. And one way they can do that, or they choose to do that, is to issue what are called treasury bonds, these IOUs from the government, into the private sector, and they're effectively just a promise from the government to repay. And so really the story here in Australia is similar around the world as well, with the global financial crisis 2008, 2009, and then COVID in 2020, 2021. Governments all around the world were wanting to spend more than they were collecting in taxes, and what they chose to do was to issue debt.
0: How much do we owe now, and how higher is this than it was about a generation ago?
1: Yeah, so we've just ticked over $1 trillion. And so, you know, that sounds like a really big, scary number. And I guess it is a really big. But if we sort of take a step back, or maybe what I'll do is I'll take us back to 2002, or at the turn of the millennium, I guess, under the coalition government, net debt was about 5% of GDP. And that was off the back of the government these surpluses. So it was collecting more money than it was spending. And so it wasn't having to issue debt, wasn't having to sell these treasury bonds. But one of the things that's not really appreciated is at the time when this was happening, when the size of Australia's government bond was shrinking, financial markets, investors, big banks sort of stuck up their hand and said to the government, this could actually be a problem. We need, or we rely on government debt, this government debt, which is a safe asset because they know that the government is going to repay. We, financial markets, we rely on this safe asset because it provides us something to price our loans or our other products against. government under Costello, treasurer, conducted a review. They looked into this, and one of the things they concluded was that for Australia's financial stability, it's actually a good thing to have a level of debt. And so, you know, Labor coalition governments have been committed to that. And so, you know, notwithstanding what I was mentioning before about the GFC and COVID, but governments in Australia have committed to maintaining a level of government debt.
3: If you're selling a federal bond, are you selling something that's essentially worthless?
1: No, you're definitely not. So the way it works is so Australian government debt comes in three forms, and they're called Australian government securities. These debt securities, which are just IOUs, they're promises from the government to repay the amount that is borrowed at a future date. And so what happens is the government sells them to this select group of investors, I guess you can call them. They have to be registered bidders. You have to demonstrate that you're a professional investor. You've got at least $10 million worth of worth, and then you can be eligible to bid for this government debt. And once you own the treasury bond that says the government is going to repay you, you know, $1 million in 10 years' time, you as an investor can then on-sell that to someone else, and that's what happens.
3: Right.
1: And that's why it is valuable.
3: So what does it cost us in interest then, Matt?
1: Yeah, so at the minute, the government is spending about $25 billion in interest payments each year, and so that obviously, as the debt increases, that's going to be a bigger cost.
3: So how do we compare globally, for example, with our most immediate neighbours like New Zealand and South Korea, for example?
1: Yeah, so Australia's net debt to GDP ratio is similar to South Korea and New Zealand. So it's sitting at about 50%, where you've got Japan that's up over, you know, close to 200%, and the US in the high 100s as well. But the really important thing to note with, say, South Korea or with New Zealand, Canada, Japan, these other countries as well, is that these countries, like Australia, create our own currency. You know, here the Australian government creates the Australian dollar. And since 2004, the Australian government has only borrowed Australian dollars. And so what that means is the Australian government only ever has to repay Australian dollars, something it can create. So even though, you know, we talk about the size of the debt, it's $1 trillion, for the government, it's always going to have that capacity to repay, because it has the capacity, if it needs to create those Australian dollars to repay that money. And that's a similar story for countries like New Zealand, South Korea, et cetera, those ones that also create their own currency.
3: And is there a debt limit?
1: There is. In Australia, there is a debt limit, but it hasn't always existed. So this came about in 2008. A debt limit was introduced originally at $75 billion. And the debt limit was set up in a way that if the government wanted to issue debt beyond that, it had to get parliamentary approval. So it had to go through both houses of parliament. That law was then changed in 2013, and so we got rid of that constraint, and now the treasurer is just free to set the debt limit wherever they want. But an important note about the debt limits, and I guess, you know, your listeners may be familiar with the story in the US. Every couple of years, there's a big discussion around debt limits in the US and government's going to run out of money. Over in the US, they have to pass Congress if they want to increase the debt limit, whereas here in Australia, they don't. But the final bit, I think, that's useful to think about the debt limit is appreciating it for what it is. And it's just a policy decision. So you mentioned those charts before. One of the charts that I've made shows that as the government's debt reaches its limit, what they do is they just pass a new law, or the treasurer passes a new law and just increases the debt limit. So whatever the government chooses the debt limit at, that's just a policy decision. And both Labor and coalition governments have changed that over the last 20 years.
3: The federal budget is projected to return to balance in 2034-35 and a surplus of 0.8% of GDP in 36-37. Are we going to make that? How close will we get?
1: I'm not sure. For me, and this is where maybe I, on the outer of some economists and some who think about this, is whether the government is in surplus or in deficit, you know, is not too much of a concern to me. You know, the things that really matter to me, I think, is that, well, what the government is doing, the outcomes it is trying to achieve, is it able to achieve those? And is it doing it in a way that is not having a negative effect to society, a la, is it spending not contributing to inflation? So really that's the big, I guess that's the measuring stick that I will measure the government's job against. But whether or not the government is in surplus or deficit doesn't really matter from a point of view of that, is the size of the debt overwhelming, or does it reach a point at which the government cannot afford to service it or repay it? And, you know, the last 20 years, as Australia's debt has increased, we've seen that the sky hasn't fallen in, the government has not missed a repayment, and, you know, there's no reason to think it ever will.
3: Matt, thanks for breaking it down for us.
1: Thanks, Phil.
3: Matthew Crocker, graduate researcher at Deakin University. And I got a few texts about that too. Mostly a lot of texts that have a question mark on the end of them. I'm not the person to answer that question for you, but I'll read your text in just a second if you want to send one. 0460 873 873, or if you want to comment on what Matthew was saying, 131 873. It's 4:30.
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3: Let's start off in the newsroom with the update from 2GB. It's Dusty Fitzpatrick.
4: Good morning, Phil. A rideshare driver has been charged, accused of committing sexual acts while behind the wheel. The 28-year-old is facing 5 offences over several alleged incidents across Sydney. Industrial action by Sydney Ferry staff will disrupt services across the network this morning. Maritime union members will stop work for 5 hours from 9 o'clock. And pill testing at music festivals in New South Wales will continue for the next 4 years. The state government is spending $4.3 million on the program. Thanks, Phil. That's the latest from Sydney.
3: Okay, from Sydney, let's get pre-River Fire updates from Chloe Affleck in the 4BC newsroom. Good morning, Chloe.
5: Good morning. Brisbane's ferries will be off the water during this weekend's River Fire, with unions confirming a 24-hour work stoppage on Saturday. Last year, more than 27,000 passengers used the ferry network to get to and from River Fire. A Queenslander has become the second Australian located safe in Nepal following the devastating floods. The individual's identity is currently unknown, but they are in contact with the family and are being supported by embassy staff. And a 56-year-old man will face sentencing today after being found guilty on multiple counts of stalking and distributing intimate images. That's the latest from Brisbane.
3: Thank you, Chloe, and also Dusty with both those newsrooms giving us a full update in 28 minutes' time, making it 28 minutes to 5.
25: A sports update thanks to West End Motor Group, incorporating Parramatta and Blacktown Mazda. 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
3: We've moved on to cricket, where Australian batter Marnus Labuschagne has been axed from Australia's one-day international squad following poor form in recent test matches. The squad announcement comes ahead of the ODI tour of South Africa and Zimbabwe, which will see the Victorian teenager Ollie Peake get his chance to impress. I bet he's excited. I bet he's had a few sleepless nights. The announcement will give a sign of potentially what the selectors are looking for with the ODI World Cup, only a few years away, and an important 3-test series against South Africa away still to come. While Marnus misses out on the Australian superstar bowlers Pat Cummins and Mitchell Starc have confirmed they'll feature in the ODI series in the upcoming tests, as they both prepare to be fit for the World Cup as well. Australia has a busy summer season of cricket, with a 4th test against New Zealand set to begin in Perth on December the 9th. We'll be talking cricket over the next few hot months. 27 to 5, back with more of your calls after this.
25: Coming up on Sydney's Best Breakfast, we'll keep you updated on the delicate operation to rescue up to 1,000 miners trapped underground in Nepal. We'll also get the latest from Aussie families praying for positive updates.
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5: 24 minutes to five. Okay, let's talk more about the $1 trillion debt. I'm rubbish with money. As Adam said to me on the text, I'm no money expert. Well, that makes you a black belt compared to my level of money acumen. Honestly, this is why I don't own anything. And this is why whenever I speak to my accountant at financial tax time, he goes, what do you have to declare? And I say that I'm broke and I know nothing about money. However, I do understand the concept of, well, if you owe money, you pay it back. And if you owe too much money, then you don't keep collecting debt because eventually you won't be able to pay it back. And somebody else may have to pay it back, which is maybe where we are now and how we got here. I don't know. Adam at Dapto said, isn't the issue with creating more money that it will devalue the dollar? I'm not an expert, but that means the price of things will go up, which in turn will grow inflation. So I don't think it's simple just like making money. Well, I'm with you on that too. Maybe just print more money. Maybe that's the idea. Cam at Edgecliff. Hello, Cam. How are you, mate? Thanks so much for your text as well. Cam says, I'd like to work out how much money has been spent on the infrastructure projects, packing up on the road, etc. Grant said, I was doing my maths, and for a couple on a pension, it would take 115 years to get close to the money Bowen has spent on the numbers you gave earlier. Grant at Cabramatta. Let me get back to those in just a sec. I had to reread it and then read it again, because I'm surely reading this wrong. This one that came in from Nick, why don't we look at Greece, which was an economic basket case. And while we're at it, Phil, I'll give you another 10 examples of nations around the world that didn't cope with their debt. Do we want to reach that point before we rein in government debt? I think it's ridiculous, the debt the government has. What do we do about that? Well, I don't know the answer to that. And also, Mark sent me a couple of texts as well, and his one has question marks. What do they do with their money? Because I don't. Question mark. Let's get to Paul, who's on the line in Brisbane. How are you, mate?
6: Hello. Is that Phil?
5: It's me. Good to talk to you, Paul. How are you?
6: Good. Yeah, well, you're still running that marathon each night. It's quite amazing what you do.
5: Well, bless you for staying here. Let me just run this by you again, because I'm reading it word for word, right? Verbatim. And I know you want to talk about Australia's debt, but let's just go back to the Telegraph. I'm going to read this word for word so we can make sure that I haven't stuffed this up. Here we go. Chris Bowen has spent more than $6 million on ritzy hotel accommodation around the world in just 2 months. Okay, that makes sense. And again, I'm reading this word for word, including two bookings for $2 million each for his COP31 meetings in Fiji, which have been panned after a series of high-profile snubs. The hotels include stunning waterfront resorts in Nadi. Am I reading this right? Including two bookings of $2 million for each of his meetings.
6: They don't care. And all taxpayers, all voters should go onto the computer and just type in debtclock.au or Australia's debt. And I've got it up in front of me. The total debt per Australian is $36,071.

0: that we all owe. Every minute Australians pay $52,682 in interest on Labor's debt.
1: How much?
0: $52,682 in interest on Labor's debt.
1: On when's that? Every day?
0: Every minute.
1: Every minute. That's what I thought you said.
0: That's what it is. Look up debtclock.au or Australia's debt, and you'll see it ticking away. Gee, it's like it's going crazy, winding up the numbers.
1: Well, do you know what?
0: Now,
1: I saw this the other day. We were talking about this, and so it's 36 now. I think 2 days ago it was 34.
0: Well, it's 36 now, and it's 36 and 71 bucks, 36,000.
1: So it's gone up a couple of grand, I think.
0: You could have. I'm old enough to remember when John Howard and Peter Costello finally paid down Labor's debt and said, we've paid it off.
1: Mm.
0: And every time they vote them back in, they go crazy with the spending, with the taxpayer's credit card. Now, you just look, $600 million to PNG for rugby league.
1: Mm.
0: We paid $400 million to Nauru to take the illegals that John Howard stopped, and then when Kevin Rudd came in, he took the controls off, and they all came again under people smugglers. $400 million and $70 million a year to keep the illegals. It goes, the list goes on and on. So you say, how do we get out of this? How do we control it? And it's a bit like saying, another country, and I've heard this said, oh, yes, but their debt's worse than ours. And I say, it's like saying, my cancer is not as bad as your cancer.
1: Mm. Mm.
0: It's cancer. I'm an old bloke. I've worked for five aviation companies that all collapsed under debt, Ansett being the last one.
1: Yeah.
0: You know, debt is real, except when it's government debt. Now, I think it was Adam wrote in, and he said, isn't printing money devaluing our dollar?
1: Well, that would make sense, exactly.
0: Well, let me tell you, for Dr. Philip Lowe, back in 2021 and 22, head of the RBA, printed $350 billion. That was the start of our inflation.
1: Mm.
0: But then even he said, I think I overdid it. And he did. Yeah.
1: That's the understatement of the century.
0: Understatement.
1: But it's
0: of
1: not
0: the
1: comparative
0: year.
1: Either. And it just, when you look at a government that's spending this kind of money with Chris Bowen, around $6 million on ritzy hotel accommodation, and we're all living hand to mouth, going to the supermarket, missing out on things.
0: Yep.
1: It's repugnant. It's repulsive. And it's, I don't know, it's elitism. I can't even think of the right words to even put it into any kind of context to just show. Well, it's contempt. Maybe that's a word I'm looking for. It's contempt for us whilst we pay off the debt, whilst these ministers fly around the world on our coin and live it up with a nice view of the waterfront. I can't get my head around it. Yeah, exactly.
0: The Labor people that should know better, but every time they get in, they cannot help themselves. And we end up in terrible debt.
1: Yeah.
0: Look at this terrible deal on the subs, $368 billion.
1: Yeah.
0: And I've quoted to you before, $32 million each and every day for the next 30 years. And who wants to put their kids in submarines?
1: Well, and here's the other thing. If you're going to buy yourself a car, Paul, and you think, oh, I'm going to buy that new bloody car. I'm going to spend more money than I can actually afford. But I'm going to buy that car and I'm going to get it. So it's 2026. I'm going to get that car and I'm going to get it in 2029. So that was money well spent.
0: Well,
1: do you know what I mean? Okay. Well, what do we need it for? Defense of the country. Oh, okay. So you need it in a hurry then. Yeah. Can you get it to us in 4 or 5 years? And hopefully in the meantime, nobody will attack us.
0: So, Phil, how do we get our heads around how to control this?
1: I got no
0: idea. No, but no wonder Labor and Liberal are very concerned about One Nation, and they go on the attack of Pauline Hanson.
1: Of course.
0: This is because people are really concerned about what both major parties have done to us.
1: Yeah, it's got nothing to do with revenge voting, and even though that's what Anthony Albanese thinks. And when he starts claiming that, you know, this is what they have to do is stop a backlash against right-wing, you know, governments, and this is for the future and the best of everybody. You know, don't BS a BSer. No, hang on a second. It's got nothing to do with that. Try saving your job, and I get that. This is about us being able to feed our kids and put them through school.
0: Absolutely. Now, I've got two solutions.
1: Go on.
0: First of all, death duties, or should we say inheritance taxes, that is one.
1: Hmm.
0: Or the other one is, for the living, we give up every public holiday and work and pay that money to pay off the debt until it's cleared.
1: Right,
0: no
1: okay.
0: No one gets a public holiday until we pay
1: I'll stop
0: off.
1: You there. I think I'll speak on behalf of about 98% of our listeners. We'll take the public holiday and let somebody another generation pay it off.
0: Absolutely.
1: Good to talk to you, mate. Thanks. Enjoy River Fire this weekend, but don't expect to take any of the ferries because they're all on strike.
0: We're going to pay for it.
1: Appreciate that, mate. 131-873 is our number, incidentally, if you want to give us a ring and talk about debt and how to get into it, and more importantly, how to get out of it. Or should we just ignore it and let the next generation deal with it? Or the next government. 13 to 5.
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1: 10 minutes to 5. Okay, on the subject of debt and on the text on 0460 873 873, Mark says, inheritance tax, don't pee me off. And I didn't give you the full spelling there, but you know where he's going. Steve says, the government has the solution. They must use everybody's super to pay off the debt. Well, hang on a second. Steve, I'll stop you right there. That is the only recourse that any of us have got right now. And we're all keeping a very close eye on our superannuation app too. And go anywhere near the super. That's non-negotiable. Adam from Dapto said, well, if you want to quote Marie Antoinette, Chris Bowen is just telling us to eat cake. It's so true. It's a very good quote too. And Jason said, didn't Shane Oliver just say that he didn't care if the government was in surplus or deficit? What sort of economic logic is that? Surely surplus would be more preferable. Well, you would think so, Jason. And a couple of other texts that come through, then I'll get to the phone. Cameron says, Lib only pay debts, or buy, sell assets. Look it up. Don't know if that was a voice to text that went a little bit astray, but nonetheless. Margaret says, Phil, how can you be broke? You've been a big name in radio forever. I haven't been a, well, big money earner forever. And I don't know, I'd even dispute the big radio. In terms of collateral, I'm probably worth about $50 at Cash Converters, but they want some jousting sticks with that too. And I think I got to everybody, but I did get one that came in, which was just brilliant. I think it might have been Mark, who says, well, why don't they just print, if they're going to print money, why don't they just print a $1 trillion bill? Genius. I like that a lot. A couple of callers, more callers from Brisbane this morning than everywhere else, because people in Brisbane, it seems, are more incensed about the economy, including you, Terry. Morning, mate.
12: Morning, ugly Phil. How are you doing?
1: It's good, buddy.
12: Hey, just on the debt, we've got $1 trillion of federal debt. Nobody talks about the fact that we've got $900 billion of state debt, which the federal government is responsible for.
1: Mm.
12: We've got local councils all over the country in debt. The Brisbane City Council is in $3.6 billion of debt. So when you actually take all levels of government debt, we're in about $2 trillion of debt. And there is no plan to get us into surplus for the next 20 years.
1: Yeah.
12: So, you know, at the end of the day, you're $36,000 that every Australian owes. It's actually $72,000 that every Australian owes, because the federal government is responsible for the debt of the state and the local governments.
1: Yeah. Well, with that in mind, can you make sure you skip lunch and a coffee while you're at work today, Terry?
12: I do. I work 12 hours a day,
1: yep.
12: 7 days a week
1: yeah.
12: to survive.
1: I hear you.
12: I'm a single father of three.
1: Yeah. Yeah, and this is where the real heartland of the real issues are. When you talk about the issues that are happening in Australia, you're talking about people like you who are struggling to feed the family, to feed the kids, and also, you know, to try and, you know, keep yourself afloat. And again, I just go back to the pomposity of, you know, Chris Bowen and this headline. It's still stuck in my craw, this whole, you know, 6 million on ritzy hotel accommodation. And I want to take my wife on holiday, and I'd like to take her somewhere ritzy. You know, if I'm lucky, I'll go to the Gold Coast for a few days. Appreciate your call, mate. Thanks so much. He was incensed enough to hang up. Hello, Nick. How are you?
13: Hey, good, mate. How's yourself?
1: Good, buddy.
13: Yeah, I was thinking that, like, I think Ben Fordham and Mark were talking a couple of weeks ago about how much the super is, and I think he said, like, $3 trillion. Mm. Well, instead of paying, you know, like a guy was saying before we... Well, you were saying we pay $56,000 every minute to overseas countries or whatever. Why can't we put it to the $3 trillion in super and say, look, if we take $1 trillion of the super, you're going to double your money. We're paying off our debt, and we're keeping the interest we're paying is going to make into Australians' accounts to make Australians richer.
1: Okay, I'm no accountant, and incidentally, I think
13: it's a
1: couple of things. I like it, but a couple of things. One, I think it's about $4 trillion. But secondly, once they dip into the super, our super, to fix issues, once they dip into that, it's like, you know, when there's a cake in the fridge and you go, I'll only have one slice, but then you think, oh, maybe a couple more slices. So that's the issue. Once the super is dipped into then they can always go back and go, well, it sorted us out that time. What about let's do that again? Next thing you know, we're all retired and living on welfare.
13: I was thinking you would come back with that. That's why you could only trust One Nation Pauline Hanson to do it.
1: Well, I don't know. I mean, you know, they've still got it. Don't forget, whatever happens, they still inherit the debt too.
13: Well, I realise that, but I think the only way, and if we can keep the money in Australia and make Australians richer out of it, I mean, it's a win-win.
1: I forget about Richard. Let's just get ourselves back into the black. I think that wouldn't be a bad idea. Good to talk to you, Nick. Enjoy River Fire this weekend, and for everybody else, of course, in Brisbane as well, with the River Fire coming up this weekend and everybody getting ready for the broadcast from 4BC. Paul said, if Australia was a business, we'd be trading insolvent. Well, again, that's it. If it was, you know, the people that are in charge of the government were treated as CEOs, mind you. Having said that, I've worked for some companies where the CEO, we all know the CEO who has actually walked away with a golden handshake. So maybe that's probably the wrong analogy. And Rob says, Phil, anybody else wake up with a house full of little black bugs because it was a warm night? I hate to break this to you, Bob, but I think you might have an issue there. On the subject of which, after this, what's lurking in your coffee machine? Get ready for some horror stories. We'll do that after the news at 5, which is coming up next.
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0: Good morning, I'm Dusty Fitzpatrick. The death toll in Nepal from devastating floods on the border with Tibet is now sitting at least 1,000. Almost 4,000 people remain missing, including 42 Australians. A second Australian has been found alive. The identity of the person is unknown, but they have made contact with their family. China has warned there will be consequences after Taiwan was invited to the Pacific Islands Forum in Palau. The annual summit is meant to be the key event to discuss issues affecting the island countries. Taiwan is invited as an observer. Prime Minister Anthony Albanese says it's up to the Pacific to decide what role Taiwan will play.
2: I'm not distracted. I'm focused on members of the Pacific family, and that is precisely the meetings that I have scheduled here. This is primarily a gathering of the Pacific family, the members of the Pacific Islands Forum.
0: The United States has announced its first major strikes against Iran since July. US Central Command says the attack is in the Strait of Hormuz, targeting the Islamic Revolutionary Guard Corps. The Commonwealth Bank says the decline in property value is larger and faster than anticipated. The nation's biggest lender predicts the biggest falls will be in Sydney and Melbourne. All major banks are reporting a reduction in the number of people applying for mortgages. They say it's due to higher interest rates and tax changes. West Australian Labor Minister Daniel Pastorelli says no seat is safe after One Nation's by-election win. Pauline Hanson's party won the once-safe Labor seat of Secret Harbour on the weekend. Mr Pastorelli admits they've underestimated the minor party.
3: We did underestimate One Nation. The voters of Secret Harbour were attracted to One Nation at that by-election. You know, nearly 4 in 10 people voted One Nation, when just over 2 in 10 voted for WA Labor. So we have a lot of work to do to regain the trust.
0: Former UK Prime Minister Sir Keir Starmer is standing down as a Member of Parliament. He was replaced as Prime Minister by Andy Burnham 2 months ago. Mr Starmer says he wants to focus on new work around international affairs. Sydney Ferry staff will walk off the job for 5 hours from 9 o'clock this morning over a pay dispute. In Brisbane, ferry workers will stop work for 24 hours on Saturday as about 500,000 people travel into the CBD for the annual Riverfire fireworks event. And Australians with advanced bladder cancer now have access to a new treatment on the PBS. Survival rates for the cancer have declined in recent decades. Doctors say the listing of Padcev will provide an alternative to chemotherapy for suitable patients. Checking the market, the Dow Jones is trading down 437 points, the Nasdaq down 294, one Australian dollar buying 71.4 US cents.
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0: The Sharks are desperately looking to turn their form around in their last match before the NRL finals. They'll take on the Storm on Saturday night, having lost 3 of their past 4 games. Skipper Cam McInnes insists they still have the quality to challenge for the premiership.
4: The pressure's there, you all know it. It's about, making sure the boys believe in what we've done all year, what we've done for 5 years, really.
0: The Cats begin their AFL finals campaign at the MCG on Friday night in an elimination clash against the Blues. Brisbane Lions star Hugh McCluggage is set to return from a calf injury for Saturday's qualifying final against the Swans at the SCG. Aussie Alexei Poprin has upset Grigor Dimitriov to move into the second round of the US Open. Fellow Aussies Tristan Schoolkate and Dane Sweeney are on court this morning. That's the latest news and sport.
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0: Partly cloudy with nor'westerly winds at 25 to 35 kilometres an hour, heading for a top of 27 degrees in the city, 28 in the west. Looking further ahead, sunny tomorrow and Friday, partly cloudy Saturday, sunny Sunday, partly cloudy Monday. Right now in the city, 18 degrees, 17 in Terry Hills, 16 in Bankstown and Lucas Heights, 13 in Campbelltown, it's 12 in Penrith. I'm Dusty Fitzpatrick, more news at 5.30 on your news leader, 2GB.
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1: Yep, morning. Back to more warm weather, 7 minutes past five. Getting ready for Sydney's best breakfast, Ben Fordham on the way on 2GB. In Sydney, in Brisbane, our mate Jason Matthews coming up on 4BC. We're talking about the economy and our $1 trillion in debt. Plus, Jeffrey said on the email, maybe, Phil, we should think of our present government as being the federal government, as being a gang of mobsters from the 1920s Chicago, and they somehow voted themselves into the office. What does that make Jim Chalmers, Al Capone? And that would probably make, how about Barnaby Joyce as Elliot Ness? Also, Jason says, Phil, we could sort this debt out. Why don't we sell Tasmania for a couple of $1 trillion? I can't see an issue with that. And I'm sure Jackie Lambie wouldn't mind. Take one for the mainland. I think that would be fair. I'm sure that Donald Trump, well, actually, no, they've got their own issues with the economy. Hello, Mark, how are you? Australia's debt's over the top. If the Monopoly board game is just a representation of our present position, I'm sure everyone is ready to knock the board over. If only you could do that. And then the banker would say, stay in the game. Everybody can succeed. I'll just print more money. And next thing you know, it's game over. Chris at Engadine, I've got your text too. Can't answer that question for you, incidentally. Philip says, every Labor poll should be declared insolvent and bankrupt and not be allowed to hold any public office for about 10 years. What, like some kind of corporate white-collar crime? Chris says, in relation to our $1 trillion debt, please don't let the coalition off the hook, as 80% of the debt was racked up under their watch. Oh, no, don't get me wrong. No, everybody's an equal opportunity offender. And on the subject of which, Nick says, Phil, you keep criticising One Nation, suggesting they won't be able to cope. No, that's not what I said, Chris, at all. I said that they would inherit the debt, and I wasn't criticising them. I was merely querying what they would do. I mean, they would have to go in there with a Doge-like slash-and-burn thing, surely. And the first thing, of course, is get rid of these ridiculous snout-in-trough opportunities that these ministers just, you know, happen to afford themselves. Anyway, Nick says, let's give One Nation a go and see what happens next. And one more from Barbara. Chalmers refuses to reveal how much debt is in their off-budget account. where most of the cost of Bowen's renewables is hidden. It's Barbara who says that. Maybe the idea of a off-budget account could be similar to an offshore bank account as well. And Paul said, if Australia Phil was a business, we would be trading insolvent. Okay, 10 minutes past five. 0460 873 873 if you want to get involved in the conversation. So we changed the tone, though, although not necessarily because I'm still talking about something that sounds like a horror movie, just further to the budget, but on a horror movie trajectory. Let's talk about... what's lurking in your coffee machine? Dr. Maud Eichenborn is a biotech expert and a CEO of Lixa. And so, what's lurking in your coffee machine, in my opinion, Maud? Sounds like a plot for a horror movie.
12: Yeah, sounds a bit like it, doesn't it, Phil? There's more lurking in there than we want to.
1: Well, hang on, I've got a coffee machine at home like what you're talking about. Should I be giving this a bit of a closer inspection, do you think?
12: Well, yeah, more like the coffee machines where you have less access to how to clean it. So, you know, that have drip trays and little pipes or little tubes going on the inside.
1: Even the way you say little tubes growing on the inside makes me think immediately of a horror movie. You're right. It's so self-contained. They're impossible to get to the middle of. What's going on in there?
12: We talk about the bacteria that are very resistant to treatment. And people think that they're often only in hospitals. So you go to a hospital and then you have the risk of getting one of those bacteria that are super resistant or super bugs. But what we found is if we actually go and swipe coffee machines around, you know, our office, going, you know, to other workplaces and take a swipe, what we're finding are WHO, so World Health Organization, critical priority pathogens. You know, they're the ones that that you would be very scared of. And we were not expecting to find them in the drip trays.
1: What kinds of things then?
12: Like one of them is called Klebsiella pneumoniae. So you get that, you know, spreads from person to person. If you've got a weak immune system, you're diabetic, chronic lung disease, you can easily get pneumonia, UTI, wound or bloodstream infections like sepsis. And the other one is the Baumannii, which is really, really normally only found in hospitals. So healthy people rarely get the infection. But they can be exceptionally difficult to get rid of.
1: You mentioned the coffee machine at work. How old does it have to be?
12: Oh, no, this is not about an old machine. It's really about machines that get regularly cleaned. You know, there is something about some of the materials that are being used to clean it that just makes them more resistant, the bacteria, so the ones that survive.
1: Right.
12: And then it goes from there.
1: I thought these were machines that weren't being cleaned. So is it more detrimental then to clean the machine? Maybe they should just leave it as it is.
12: No, not quite. Like you should just clean. There's a need to mechanically clean. It's not enough to do chemically cleaning. So you need to also wipe things down, you know, make sure that it dries afterwards properly. So let them, you know, whatever tubes, let them drain over the weekend and really dry out. We found like the usual culprit really are the drip trays, which is very interesting.
1: And what goes on there?
12: You get these slimy colonies sitting in there, and they can have the nastiest bugs in them. It's a, you know, we did some other studies actually. It might interest you. We looked at, you know, the dishwashing sponges that have a stick on it.
1: Oh, yeah.
12: With a detergent in it.
1: I do, because I've got one at home. You're going to tell me a horror story now, aren't you?
12: So the bacteria become resistant to the detergent in it. And so from that moment on, every time you wash your dishes, you get the bugs with it too.
1: Okay, well, that's thrown out. What else is there around the kitchen and around the house that I need to look at?
12: Kitchen sinks.
1: Yeah, go on.
12: So you can have them with the chlorine in our water. It selects for bacteria that form these slimy layers that protect themselves. So they sit in your sink. And because they're protected, the chlorine won't touch them anymore. But if the water splashes down in the sink, it then splashes those bacteria back up and they start infecting the water spout as well. So it's, we're starting to get into a situation where we've been overusing antibiotics so much that we're now getting these resistance signs in various situations. Not always will you get sick, but if you have vulnerable people in your household, that can be quite scary. And if you're not looking after yourself, it could be scary as well if your immune system is down.
1: Is it always related to cleaning products? What about things like your toothbrush that you don't really clean? I know I'm going to open up a Pandora's box of horror here. What's happening at the end of that thing?
12: Yeah, you don't want to regularly change it. And this is, of course, like we have one hand, we want to look after the environment. And then the other hand, we also want to look after our hygiene.
1: Two other things have caught my attention. What about mattresses? What's going on in the mattress at home? I'm just scanning my house now.
12: I'm really wondering whether we should send in a SWAT team
1: with an ultraviolet light. You know, I've got Freddy Krueger lurking in there somewhere. Is the mattress another cesspit of horror?
12: There are definitely mites and bugs in it. I would just wonder whether we should start doing some community mattresses checkup now. But it's I don't want to make people scared, but I do want people to be aware. And that's really what this is about, because everybody thought these bacteria you will only find in the hospital. And it's not true. Wow. They are everywhere.
1: Can I bring up one more?
12: Yeah, do so.
1: We could be here for an hour. Okay, washing machine.
12: Yeah, that's a big one.
1: Somehow you I knew did. That was going to be the answer.
12: Yeah, we know a lot about washing machines and we've looked at a lot of community washing machines. So did you know that in Japan, that washing machines, like they use a lot of cleaning products in Japan, and the washing machines start to get these bacterial colonies in a biofilm format. So they're about 1,000-fold more resistant to treatment than normal bacteria. And it's this slime again. So they're stuck in the washing machine where you can't get at them. In Japan, they have a service where they come to your house, they dismantle every aspect of your washing machine, take it apart, scrape it, and then put it back together. And it costs quite a bit of money because they have to do it, because from that moment on, when you have these colonies of bacteria in there, you wash your clothes. When they're dry, they smell okay, but you go to the gym and they start stinking immediately. Yes. The moment there's moisture.
1: I thought that was just me.
12: You can be lucky that it's not just you, but it's in your washing machine.
1: Do you have a website where all of us survival experts can go to find out more details about this?
12: So if you go to www.lixa.life, you can see a lot about antimicrobial bacteria. We would love to hear from people.
1: Maud, really nice to talk to you. Thank you so much. I'll let you go off to your meeting now, but can I just remind you to check the coffee cup?
12: I will. Thank you so much, Phil.
1: Dr. Maud Eichenbaum there, biotech expert, CEO of Lixa. And I got a text from Mark, says, Phil, I brushed my teeth for the first time in 4 years because I'm afraid of germs. I think you'd be more afraid of somebody giving you a kiss, to be honest. 19 minutes past five.
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1: 522, Sandra. What a terrific idea. I feel if Pauline gets in, she should ask Peter Costello to consult with her and help her sort out the debt. Great idea. Peter Costello, still one of the greatest treasurers we've had. If you're a thinking person, Sandra. Mike says, I can't stand it when people go in my house when not permitted. However, I've moved into a new share house and so far so good. David says, Phil, for the at least a year, there's been a campaign from the 4BC Brisbane presenters to find the culprit who refuses to clean the canteen coffee machine after using it, says Dave. Well, Dave, I don't want to point any fingers and I won't mention the person's name, but there's a guy called Jason Matthews and I think it's him. Well, only because I've worked with him before and I've never once seen the guy with a wet wipe in his hand. This one that came in from Greg. Over the weekend, Phil, the value of my home dropped by another 26K. Wow. Total now 32K thanks to Albo Bin Liar and Dr. Jim. And also speaking of cleaning, some years ago I worked in an office in Sydney. Sitting in the break room one morning, a staff member took a cloth, wiped the kitchen floor, and then proceeded to wipe the inside of the sandwich maker. That's Greg. A couple more quickly here. This one that came in from Wade, I thought actually everything was living in the barista's trendy beard. Well, there you go. 23 minutes past five. The update from America this morning, the United States military said it is conducting new strikes against Iran as the fighting renews between the two countries. The Middle East-based Central Command, known as CENTCOM, of the U.S. military, said yesterday that it was hitting Islamic Revolutionary Guard Corps, the IRGC. I say yesterday, that would have been morning our time. I don't know how that will affect the share market. Let's have a look and see where we're at.
29: And now on Wake Up Australia, a finance update.
1: Well, yesterday's share market fell as renewed strikes in the Middle East sent oil above $91 a barrel, raising inflation fears and triggering a spike in global bond yields. So the ASX 200 index eased 9.3 points, or 0.1% to 9066.70. Currently, one Australian dollar is buying 71 US cents and 53 British pence. I don't understand. It's pretty bloody obvious. I don't understand the economy by the fact that I'm 63 and don't own anything and I'm broke. But I did read something yesterday about, and I'll talk to you about it tomorrow if you're up and around and you can tune in. I read something yesterday about the bonds. And the global bond yields. And I'll talk about it tomorrow morning because they are concerned about where that's at. In terms of the petrol, I don't know if it's going to be affected by the latest news, but Sydney, at the moment, the ULP 91 in the capitals is $2.01, $2.02 in Melbourne, Brisbane $2.01, $1.96 in Perth, $2.01 in Adelaide, $2.08 Canberra, Hobart $2.06, Darwin $2.12, and your national average for diesel this morning sits at $2.38. 25 minutes past five.
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2: Double Bay, there's roadwork on New South Head Road between Knox Street and Kia Ora Road. There's a contraflow in place to allow traffic through in both directions at a reduced speed limit of 40 k's. After the roadworks, the North Connects tunnels reopened and a good run now for traffic between the M1 and the M2. And a heads up for later, Bulleye Pass will close with roadwork from 9 till 3 today. At Peakhurst, a building fire currently on Norman Street. It's just past Boundary Road. There are 6 fire trucks on scene. Crash reported at Cecil Hills, Elizabeth Drive near the M7. 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
1: Okay, coming up to 5:30, 5:29. to be absolutely precise. Getting ready for Sydney's Best Breakfast with Ben Fordham on 2GB, and he's brought Roger the dog in. Good. I have to make an excuse to go and say hello to Ben when I'm really just being a dog botherer. So, hi Ben, how are you? Hello, Roger. So hopefully I'll get to have my dog moment. And also Mike Levy coming up after the news at 9 in Sydney's 2GB. 4BC, Jason, I don't clean anything around the office, Matthews, followed by Gary Hargrave following the news at 9. We have a podcast, and that is if Graham, who's Scottish, presses the button. Yeah, that's a definite thumbs up. You'll get that on our website. And have yourself a fantastic day, incidentally. What's tomorrow? It's Thursday. Oh, that's great. That means that we've got Conspiracy Theory Thursday. Some good stuff lined up. We'll catch you after midnight.
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0: Good morning. I'm Josh Bryant. The loved ones of Australians still missing almost a week after the Nepal flooding disaster say they're hoping for a miracle. A second Aussie has now been located safe in the wake of the disaster, but more than 40 are still unaccounted for. The combined death toll in Nepal and Tibet is now above 1,000 people. Australia's foreign minister says search and recovery teams are facing extremely challenging conditions. The United States has launched large-scale strikes on Iran for the first time since July as the military situation in the Middle East flares. U.S. Central Command is accusing the Islamic Revolutionary Guard Corps of attempting attacks on commercial shipping in the Strait of Hormuz. Political analyst in Tehran, Hossan Ebrahimi, says, told Al Jazeera English, all eyes are now on how Iran will respond to the strikes.
8: As mentioned, that if United States will attack south parts of Iran, Iran will retaliate 10 times more or faster.
0: The U.S. president says if the Iranian military retaliates, the United States will just hit them even harder. A rideshare driver has been charged with committing multiple sexual acts in Sydney, including one while he was driving a passenger. An investigation was sparked when a 23-year-old woman told police a man had performed a sexual act on himself during a trip in Sydney's CBD. Detectives allege the 28-year-old was involved in three unrelated but similar incidents earlier this year, but not when he was working as a driver. Ferry passengers are being warned to expect disruptions today as workers walk off the job from 9 this morning. Maritime union members will stop work for 5 hours in Sydney after failed negotiations over pay and conditions. A landmark report is warning Australia's reefs face their most severe mass bleaching event on record amid warmer than usual ocean temperatures. About 2,000 kilometres of WA's reef has been destroyed or damaged, including three quarters of the Ningaloo Reef. Australian Institute of Marine Sciences James Gilmore says small increases in temperature can be devastating.
9: If temperatures are, say, 2 degrees above, or last year we saw up to 4 degrees above, then the corals essentially cook. If we see those 2 degrees or so over several weeks, then they often die.
0: Also making news, pill testing at music festivals in New South Wales will continue for at least the next 4 years following a year-long trial of the practice. And former UK Prime Minister Sir Keir Starmer standing down as a member of British Parliament 2 months after he was replaced as the country's leader. In finance, the Dow Jones is trading down 442 points, the Nasdaq down 286, one Australian dollar buying 71.6 US cents.
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0: Good morning. The South Sydney Rabbitohs have named Latrell Mitchell to start at centre in Friday night's final round match against the Roosters. Jai Arrow will captain the side to make his 100th appearance for the club before being replaced by Cody Walker. Newcastle will be without one of their enforcers for the remainder of the season. Jacob Saifidi has entered an early guilty plea, accepting a 4-game ban for the shoulder charge, which saw him sent off against the Warriors. At the US Open, there are a couple of Aussies on court in the first round. Tristan Schoolcade is on serve in the first set against American Nishesh Basavareddy. Dane Sweeney is down a break in the first against Corentin Moutet. The EPL's transfer window shuts in 2.5 hours with clubs rushing to get last-minute deals done. And the women's quarterfinals have been called on at the Fiji Surf Pro. Aussie Isabella Nichols will take on Yolanda Hopkins. That's sport. I'm Mike Pearsall. That's the latest news and sport.
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2: Cecil Hill's a motorcyclist on the ground. They've been hit by a car on Elizabeth Drive westbound at Hackett Road. That's just past Cowpaster Road. There is traffic building quickly there and no emergency services yet. There are other motorists, a truck and a couple of cars that have stopped to help. That's westbound on Elizabeth Drive, just after Cowpaster Road. Double Bay working on a burst water main on New South Head Road between Knox Street and Kiora Road. There's a contraflow in place there to allow traffic through. At Peakhurst, a building fire on Norman Street. The M5 building really quickly off the Hume Motorway. This is Will Bottom.

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2: Warm and partly cloudy throughout the day. Northwesterly winds, a top of 27 degrees on the coast, 28 in the west. Mostly sunny again tomorrow. Cooler but clear skies again Friday. Hot and mostly sunny Saturday. Sunshine on Sunday. Right now, 18 degrees in town. Humidity 53%, 17 degrees at Bankstown and Terry Hills, 13 at Campbelltown and Penrith, 16 Lucas Heights. I'm Josh Bryant. 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

0: thanks to Phil O'Neill. It's Wednesday, September 2. This is Ben Fordham on 2GB, our number 131873. We'd love you to give us a buzz today. 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Coming up today, businessman Mark Burris unleashes on the university system, calling it the greatest con job in the world. Chris Bowen blows almost $6 million on resorts in Fiji for his pre-climate summit. Another turn in the Sydney Swan saga, the club preparing to take action against the Swans Five. A uni student shot dead in a suspected case of mistaken identity. The Daily Telegraph's Mark Morrie will be live in studio. And the hunt for the best Chinese restaurant in Australia.
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0: A second missing Australian has been found alive after the deadly natural disaster in South Asia. It's been a week since Nepal was ripped apart by flash floods caused by an avalanche. A Queenslander has now been located in Tibet and has spoken with consular officials. They've also made contact with loved ones. It's understood they had not been in a major flood zone when the disaster struck. The Australian Department of Foreign Affairs says they're unable to provide any further details at this stage. Foreign Affairs Minister Penny Wong says it's hard to imagine the sense of relief that their loved ones must be feeling. As every day passes, our grave concerns for those still unaccounted for will inevitably grow. Our thoughts remain firmly with all those waiting for news of family and friends. And this is the second Aussie to be found alive following the discovery of 26-year-old Cara Severino. So we're praying for more. 42 Australians remain missing. 25 people are from New South Wales. 10 people are from Queensland. 5 people are from Victoria. One's from South Australia. One's from Western Australia. Officials in Nepal have called on relatives of missing Australians to provide DNA samples. They say this will help identify bodies recovered from the rubble. Families of the missing Australians are calling on the federal government to better communicate. They've asked for an action plan to be provided to outline what's being done for their loved ones. The wife of one of the missing Aussies says it's heartbreaking not knowing where her husband is. She says there's been no solid action taken. We're just waiting for the government to respond. She says the waiting time is the hardest part. The death toll has now climbed past 1,000 people and more than 4,000 remain missing.
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0: Disturbing footage is circulating of a New South Wales police officer. It shows the cop boasting that he'd punched a protester in the head while they were down. The body cam footage has been recorded during a protest at Town Hall in Sydney in February. You may remember the demonstration had been in response to Israeli President Isaac Herzog's visit to Australia. Following a physical clash between protesters and police, one officer makes a comment to another officer. He can be heard using

0: using a four-letter word to describe a demonstrator, and he claims he punched the person in the head while he was down.
1: Oh, I'm that. Yeah. And I punched him in the head when he was down.
0: You can hear him there saying, I punched him in the head when he was down. The body cam footage has been posted on social media and has been viewed nearly a quarter of a million times. The Law Enforcement Conduct Commission is examining the events that took place that night. The New South Wales government says we have confidence in the process. We will let it run its course. Police say they're aware of the video, but cannot comment due to the ongoing investigation. The New South Wales Greens MP, Sue Higginson, says this footage shows the attitude of police that night. It should result in an immediate suspension and investigation of the officer involved.
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0: Sydney University is going to be shut down today. Thousands of staff are walking off the job. Members of the Tertiary Education Union are striking in a dispute over artificial intelligence. The union is demanding measures to protect staff against the adverse effects of AI in the workplace. And Sydney University has started using AI in lectures. The tech is also being used by students as study buddies. The uni says, we agree that using AI ethically requires a human-centered approach. AI is changing the modern workforce. It's our responsibility to make sure that staff have the capabilities they need. So because of the strike, the Sydney Uni campus will be mostly shut today. Almost all classes will go online. Lab activities have been cancelled. The union is pushing for a 20% pay rise for all staff and a 17% increase in superannuation for casual workers. Sydney Uni is calling the strike premature. The Tertiary Education Union has responded saying there's a real danger that management has drunk the AI Kool-Aid. And speaking of AI, we're going to hear from a woman this morning who was suffering from a stroke. She went to call the doctor, but the receptionist was a robot, an AI receptionist who couldn't understand what was going on because the woman was suffering a stroke and she was slurring. We've got that coming up this morning. Also, we'll tell you about Pauline Hanson labelling Anthony Albanese Emperor Albo, and a high-profile wanted man has pulled out of a corruption hearing. That and plenty more coming up. You're with Ben Fordham on 2GB. Partly cloudy this morning, turning sunny this afternoon in Sydney. Humidity 53%, right now 18 degrees on the coast, a top of 27. Sydney's west 13 and climbing to 28. The sun will be up at 12 minutes past 6. It's September 2, and on this day, a household name was born. Here's your only hint. Who was the household name born on September 2? If you think you know the answer, text it through now, 0460 873 873. This is a tricky one, and the answer's coming up on this day. Josh Bryant's on the news desk. Spiro Christopoulos is here with all the sport. And Wilbur's watching the roads.
2: Traffic. Sydney's new 24-hour airport takes off in October. Tickets online now. Search WSI and discover Western Sydney International Nancy Bird Walton Airport.
3: Morning, Fordo. Ingleburn. Traffic lights are blacked out on Cumberland Road and Oxford Road. The Hume Motorway has a lot of northbound traffic through Ingleburn and Preston's lanes 3 and 4, especially joining the M5, which is already slow through Casula and through Reesby as well. On Elizabeth Drive at Cecil Hills, a car and motorbike crash, which is westbound just past Cowpaster Road. Also, Bonnyrigg Heights, two vehicles in a crash on Elizabeth Drive and Smithfield Road. At Strathfield, a truck broken down Centenary Drive at Waroona Road. It's southbound and Double Bay. Works affecting New South Head Road. This is Will Bottom on 2GB.
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0: 131873, the open line number. You're with Ben Fordham on 2GB. The Prime Minister is cracking down on illicit drug smuggling. Anthony Albanese will pledge $600 million for a Pacific-wide initiative. It's focused on combating cocaine bound for Australia. The package will be announced today. It'll help fund enhanced aerial surveillance to track suspected drug vessels. There'll also be extra support for police in Fiji. The initiative will include greater coordination of existing resources to combat crime. Australian Federal Police will also increase their cooperation with South and Central American countries to target the drug trade at its core. So that announcement coming today from Prime Minister Anthony Albanese. John Nassif has pulled out of a scheduled ICAC appearance. The fugitive property developer was meant to appear before the New South Wales Anti-Corruption Commission on Friday, known as ICAC. He'd been set to give evidence via video link from Lebanon. When we announced this was happening, I did say, is this really going to happen? Is he going to front up? And now you're not going to believe it. He's not feeling well. He's provided a medical certificate, meaning his appearance has been rescheduled for a later date. We don't know when, though. My tip is he'll never front up. And if he is going to front up, he's only going to appear so he can bag the living daylights out of his critics. He's not going to seriously answer any of the questions. Charles Perrottet, the brother of former New South Wales Premier Dominic, has concluded giving evidence, and the inquiry continues. I've just seen a police car with lights flashing driving into the city across the Anzac Bridge at speed. So just be careful if you're on the Anzac Bridge or between the Anzac Bridge and the Sydney CBD. A police car moving at speed at the moment with lights flashing. And here's a tip from Tony. Hi Ben, just giving everyone a heads up. There's a spectacular sunrise coming.

0: He's calling it pretty early, Tony, but you're not alone, Tony. I've had two people on the text line saying we've got a nice sunrise coming, so I'm going to have to take your word for it because the sun's up at 12 past six, and I suppose it makes sense. 30 minutes before, 20 minutes before, you start to get a hint of it. I hope you're not calling it early, Tony. If we have people get out of bed and go and have a look at the sunrise and it's just another sunrise, don't blame me, blame Tony. Now, Nathan says, I've been working outside for 30 plus years. I've never felt the radiant heat from the sun as strong as it is today. Well, you're calling it early as well, Nathan in Gosford, because you sent this message at 5:44. Has the ozone layer disappeared? He says, we're going to be in for one hell of a fire season for this year and in the future. I'd like to know why no one's talking about this. We are now, thanks to you, Nathan. And Craig, I don't know who you've been listening to. Craig says, morning, Ben, you're quick to criticise the police. Some of these protesters are just vermin, and they're also violent. Very disappointed how quickly you sensationalise this. Well, Craig, I don't know what I'm supposed to do, mate. I've just told you that there's a video doing the rounds of a police officer saying he punched a demonstrator in the head while the demonstrator was down. I offered no comment on it at all. I told you what the Greens MP had to say about it, Sue Higginson. I told you what New South Wales Police are saying about it. They're allowing the Law Enforcement Conduct Commission to investigate. And I told you the New South Wales government says it has confidence in the process. To date, I haven't offered a comment. But you've rushed to yours. Thanks for listening, Craig.
1: 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Got something you want to say? You're in the right place. 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
2: Morning, Rick Hyatt. Say, two car crash on Elizabeth Drive at Smithfield Road and also Elizabeth Drive at Cecil Hills. Say, car and motorbike crash. It's westbound at Hackett Road, which is just after Cowpaster Road. Very slow, the Hume Motorway through Ingleburn and Preston's onto the M5 Citybound, and at Ingleburn, traffic lights are out on Cumberland Road and Oxford Road. Double Bay, burst water main repairs on New South Head Road between Knox Street and Kiaora Road. At Strathfield, a broken on trucks and Tannery Drive at Waroona Road, which is southbound, and the run through Granville on Parramatta Road is now pretty heavy. This is Will Bottom on Sydney's 2GB.
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0: Amanda's on her way out to have a look at the sunrise, and now I've been sent a photo. It is a 9.965 out of 10. 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
0: Sydney ferry services will be impacted today. Passengers are being warned about potential disruptions this morning. They warned yesterday afternoon that this was coming. Workers are walking off the job at 9 o'clock. Maritime union members will stop work for up to 5 hours. The industrial action will impact services operating to Manly, Circular Quay and Parramatta. It comes after failed negotiations over pay and conditions. Members are seeking a 5% wage increase and guaranteed annual increases in following years. So you might just want to find alternative methods of transport today because the ferries are going to be impacted, particularly for 5 hours starting at 9 a.m. Now, this week on Breakfast, we're giving you the chance to win 2 Spinalese pillows. To win them this morning, listen out for this after 8.
8: Swam easy.
0: And when you hear this after 8 o'clock, you dial 1-300-722-873. 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Now, the quiz has got people stumped. No, it's not Peter Allen. It's not Ernie Sigley. It's not Leo Sayer. It's not Selma Hayek. A few people have got it. 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And the answer's coming up on this day.
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9: Morning, Ben.
0: You've got an update on the NRL's 20th team?
9: I do indeed, because the league's pretty focused on expansion at the moment. They're under some pressure to grow to 20 teams by the end of the decade to unlock $20 million per year as part of the new broadcast deal, and there's been whispers around another side from New Zealand. Given the success of the Warriors and the growth of the game across the ditch, speculation has been rife about a team from Christchurch. But we're told today that Nick Politis, the chairman at the Roosters, has emerged as a backer for Queensland in the Trans-Tasman battle for the code's 20th licence, with revelations that he flew to Brisbane last week for talks with the NRL executive chair, Peter Volandis, and the Ipswich Jets bid chief, Steve Johnson, to ramp up plans for a fifth NRL club in Queensland. Wayne Bennett, the super coach, has also thrown his support behind another team in Queensland, and the Premier, David Crisafulli, involved as well, outlining the appeal of the Sunshine State. So watch this space. 3 or 4 million people, the population of Brisbane, and the ARL Commission want to tap into that. They're planning to announce the 20th team before Christmas.
0: The US Open?
9: It's in full swing, Ben, and Alexi Popper, and the latest Aussie to book his spot in the second round. He had a great win over the former world number 3 Grigor Dimitrov. Maya joined the other Aussie to secure her spot in the second round, and we've got 2 Australians on court right now, Tristan Schoolkate and Dane Sweeney. Schoolkate's taken the opening set, and Sweeney's locked in a tiebreak in the first set.
0: Well done. We'll talk in an hour.
9: Cheers, Ben.
0: It's time for the news at 6. Here's Josh Bryant.
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10: It's 6 o'clock. Good morning. I'm Josh Bryant. More Australian aid will arrive in Nepal as concerns grow for the 42 missing Australians caught up in the catastrophic floods. Nelson Scott reports from Kathmandu.
11: A devastating mudslide along the Nepal-Tibet border has crippled the region's power grid while raising the risk of waterborne diseases. An Australian Air Force jet will arrive here today carrying sanitation kits and solar lights at the request of local authorities. The federal government says it's gravely concerned for the 42 Australians still missing, as damaged infrastructure continues to hamper rescue efforts. Only 2 Aussies have been located safe and well so far. The family of Australian pilgrim Michael Keats believe he's died in the flooding, but this hasn't been confirmed by DFAT. Nelson Scott, Kathmandu.
10: The United States has launched strikes on Iran for the first time in more than a month as the situation in the Middle East flares. US Central Command has accused the Islamic Revolutionary Guard Corps of an attempted attack in the Strait of Hormuz. The AIGC says the US will, quote, regret its latest action. Sydney Ferry staff will walk off the job for 5 hours from 9 o'clock this morning in a fight over pay. The Maritime Workers Union is seeking an immediate 5% wage increase and guaranteed annual rises. Union spokesperson Paul Garrett says they've been negotiating with private operator Transdev for months.
12: Today's the day when they're first entitled to their pay increase and they should be getting paid and the company hasn't put wages on the table. It's taken 12 meetings just to get a wage offer that was substandard. And the time's come now to take the action to get this sorted and hopefully fixed up before the summer runnings period.
10: Staff at the University of Sydney are also preparing to go on strike. The National Tertiary Education Union members will stop work for 24 hours. The union wants provisions to protect staff from adverse effects of artificial intelligence. Pill testing at music festivals in New South Wales will continue for at least the next 4 years. The state government is spending $4.3 million on continuing the program. A landmark trial has found the drug checking leads to a reduction in harm for young people. And new research has uncovered key differences between older and younger people diagnosed with bowel cancer. The Flinders University study found patients under 50 are more likely to be women, have left-sided tumours and carry specific genetic mutations. Professor Savio Barreto says the findings highlight the need for tailored treatments.
13: It was trying to understand whether we could derive a signal from the noise in terms of how best to help our patients.
10: In finance, the Dow Jones is trading down 418 points, the Nasdaq down 271, one Australian dollar buying 71.4 US cents.
1: 2GB Finance, thanks to Harris Farm. Fresh as it gets. Fruit, veg, meat, cheese, all at Harris Farm.
14: With the top two finished now out of reach, the Roosters are resting a stack of their first-string stars ahead of the finals. James Tedesco, Daly Cherry-Evans, Hugo Savala, Billy Smith and Reece Robson are among those who will sit out Friday's game against South Sydney. The Wallabies know they'll need to stay at the top of their game if they're to go back-to-back against Argentina in Sunday morning's second test. Australia's last trip to Argentina saw an opening win over Las Pumas before being hammered by a record score in the second. Hooker Brandon Payanga Amosa says they're expecting the Argies to come out firing.
15: We know the challenge that's in front of us. We know what we've got to do. We know our strengths and we understand what's coming. And I know that as a squad, we're going to step up to the plate.
14: Anthanasi Kokkinakis has pulled out of the US Open ahead of his first round match. Fellow Aussie Tristan Schoolkate has just won his first set. That's sport. I'm Mike Pearsall.
10: 4 past 6, that's news and sport.
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2: Cecil Hills westbound delays on Elizabeth Drive approaching Cowpaster Road. There's a crash, a car and motorbike just after there at Hackett Road and also Elizabeth Drive at Bonnie Rigg Heights. A two-car crash at Smithfield Road. All eastbound on Elizabeth Drive is being turned left into Smithfield Road and all southbound on Smithfield Road is being turned left into Elizabeth Drive. The M4 is slow citybound around the M7 Eastern Creek and also building approaching Greystanes Road. And we've got huge motorway delays northbound through Ingleburn from Campbelltown Road to the M5. This is Will Bottom on Sydney's 2GB.
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14: Warm and partly cloudy throughout the day. Northwesterly winds, a top of 27 degrees on the coast, 28 in the west. Mostly sunny again tomorrow. Cooler but clear skies for Friday. Hot and mostly sunny Saturday. Sunshine Sunday. Right now, 18 degrees in town. Humidity 53%. 17 degrees Bankstown and Terry Hills, 13 at Campbelltown and Penrith, 12 degrees at Gosford. I'm Josh Bryant. 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
0: We'll be catching up with the victim of crime advocate Howard Brown this morning after 7 o'clock. We revealed yesterday Molly Ticehurst's killer is set to escape a life sentence. And we have received hundreds of messages from you in the last 24 hours about this. His sentencing hearing starts on Thursday, but the judge has already indicated there won't be a life sentence for the killer of Molly Ticehurst. Kim says, I'm sorry, but now I believe all the violence against women should be a life for a life. Natalia says, if those who do crimes don't truly fear the consequences, then they're going to reoffend. Bev says, our legal system does not support the victims. It seems to only consider the perpetrators. Deb writes, seriously, when will life in prison literally mean last breath? Well, he's not even getting life. Some people get life and then they get out. He's not even getting life. They're not even pretending that a life equals a life. Aaron says, what a disappointment. He doesn't deserve 1 minute of freedom. He gave away that right when he took away Molly's life.
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0: The New South Wales government has made a call on pill testing. They're making the service permanently available at selected music festivals. It's in a bid to prevent overdoses, and the move follows a successful 12-month trial where 1,500 drug samples were tested. And during this period, fewer people presented to hospital after attending music festivals. And now the New South Wales government is committing more than $4 million to make the service permanent. Free and anonymous drug checking services will be available at up to 15 festivals per year. And the Health Minister, Ryan Park's on the line right now. Minister, good morning.
19: Good morning, Ben.
0: Tell me, when young people go into the pill testing tent, what kind of message will be presented to them?
19: Yeah, well, the first thing it'll explain is how the testing works, what it can test for, and importantly, what it can't test for, and therefore the risks associated with taking any illicit substance. We don't pretend for one moment that this is a silver bullet that will prevent all harm for drug use. It won't. What we believe, based on this trial, is that this provides an avenue to keep our young people safe when they're attending these types of festivals.
0: I've met some of the people who work in the pill testing tents, and they say a lot of the time it's peer pressure playing out, and there'll be a young person or a few young people who don't want to take the drugs that others have bought, so they come into the pill testing tent and get rid of them.
19: That's exactly right. One of the big stats as a parent of a 16-year-old that I was really most delighted to see, that 91% of people who reported an intention to take harm reduction actions after receiving their results. So that could be things like getting rid of the drug, spacing out their doses, seeking some shade, utilising water, things that will keep them safer. You can't be safe when you use illicit drugs. No one's going to pretend that. What we're trying to do is keep some of these young people safer than what they were before.
0: Can you confirm that drugs are tossed in the bin?
19: Yep, they are tossed in the bin. They're amnesty bins that are provided, and I've had the opportunity to go to one of the festivals and see firsthand, because I wanted to see firsthand how this operated. I wanted to see the interaction with young people and the types of messaging they were receiving. And what this is all about, Ben, as a dad of a 16-year-old, I suppose this is a bit sensitive to me, is a last chance for a young person, as you said, to have a conversation, maybe rethink what they're doing, rethink perhaps what some peer pressure they're experiencing, and then get some information about how to be safer.
0: And of the 1,500 substances tested, did you find some weird things in them?
19: Oh, yeah, they're all elements of, you know, I think 10% of them weren't even nowhere near what they prescribed or what they told the person that they were going to be. So, I mean, the message is for young people is when you deal with illicit drugs, you don't know what you're going to get. This is not a silver bullet, but we think it'll go some way in trying to keep young people safer when they go to these types of festivals. And for that reason, we're going to extend it over the next 4 years, and we'll do around 15 festivals starting in October this year.
0: We appreciate your time. Thanks so much for joining us.
19: Thanks a lot, Ben.
0: Ryan Park, the Health Minister in New South Wales.
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0: Pauline Hanson is accusing the Prime Minister of acting like an emperor. Senator Hanson has opened fire on Anthony Albanese for refusing to grant One Nation more staff. One Nation currently has 6 members in the federal parliament, and the party has 4 advisory positions. By contrast, the Greens have 11 members of parliament, and they've got 17 advisers. The Prime Minister says the Greens are entitled to more staff because they carry the balance of power in the Senate. The Labor Party has 4 staffers for each MP. The Jackie Lambie Network has 3 staff per MP. The Independent Senator David Pocock has 2. Pauline Hanson says the Prime Minister's acting like an emperor. He's trying to stop One Nation from representing you. He should not get to determine the number of staff available to his political opponents. Senator Hanson says Anthony Albanese doesn't want to play fair. 14 minutes after 6, it's time to see what Aussie-owned Red Energy has to offer your business. You can go to redenergy.com.au. Now, there's a debate over the sunrise. Good morning, Ben. Beautiful sunrise colours in Sydney towards the east. Thanks, Andrew. Then you've got this one from Michael. Wow, now I can see the sunrise. That's a night orange. Still a lot of cloud about in Penrith. And Troy says, yeah, to start with, the sunrise looks like it's got a bit of promise, but I'm calling it. It's going to be a fizzer.
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2: At Ingleburn, traffic lights out on Cumberland Road and Oxford Road, and the Hume Motorway northbound delays through Ingleburn joining the M5. The M4 slows citybound through Eastern Creek and through Prospect, and the M7's heavy eastbound through Baulkham Hills. At Cecil Hills, the Akara motorbike crash on Elizabeth Drive westbound just past Cowpasture Road, and Elizabeth Drive at Bonnie Rig Heights, a 2 car crash at Smithfield Road. There are diversions in place. At Strathfield, a truck broken down Centenary Drive at Waroona Road, and through Double Bay, there's works affecting both ways on New South Head Road. This is Will Bottom on 2GB.
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0: I've never heard so much debate about a sunrise, and don't worry, we won't go on all morning with the sunrise because it'll be over in a moment, but a few more messages. Glenn says, the sunrise between Werris Creek and Tamworth is a pearler, Ben. Ross says, on my deck in Denniston East, it's a fizzer. Troy says, I'll admit I was wrong. The sunrise is actually turning out to be pretty good. It was a really nice peachy orange colour from where I was at Eastern Creek. But now it's not the best sunrise in the world, but it's still pretty good.
3: 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And now, the US Report.
0: Police have shot a woman dead in Times Square, New York. What's gone down here, Harley Carnes?
5: Well, she's 32. Actually, the woman who was stabbed was 32. This is just a bizarre situation. You don't usually have cases where women pull a couple of big knives and wave them around and then start stabbing people in a place like Times Square. Erin Piacenti is from Chester, New Jersey. She works at the Bank of America, and she was stabbed and killed. A 68-year-old man was also stabbed. He's in stable condition. The woman who had the knives is from Queens, New York, Pamela Cisneros, and she waved the knives around. The police were there. There's all kinds of cops in Times Square. It's like the craziest place to make to do this sort of thing. She held her knives out in front of her. And they said, we're gonna have to shoot you with a stun gun. And they told her for minutes. She said, I don't care. I'd rather kill you, that sort of thing. So they used the stun gun on her, and it didn't stop her. She kept walking toward the police officers, and of course they shot her dead. But it was just, you know, we don't know why. We don't know what was up, but we do know she was one unhappy person in the first place, or it wouldn't have been going on like that.
0: Yeah, and happened in broad daylight in Times Square, New York, New York. And Harley, you're now paying people to go to school?
5: I don't know. This is a crazy world, I'll tell you what. I mean, why not pay them to go to school? We'll give them a medal if they just show up at the contest. You know, participation awards and stuff like that. But this is in Detroit. The public schools have a terrible, terrible rate of chronic absenteeism. They've got, you know, their whole school student body, they had 10% or more who were absent in the year, or at least 10% of the year. I mean, I'm sorry, 60% were at least 10% of the year gone from school. And so they decided, here's what we're going to do. We're going to see if we give middle and high school students money, maybe $500, $1,000 during a year in gift cards just for going to class. Will they come to class? And I guess it's working to an extent. But how long before the kids
6: are demanding to be paid or they won't come to school. I mean, it doesn't take long, you know. I mean, a dog will learn to come back to wherever they've been.
0: Yeah, that's right.
6: Beds.
0: That's
6: you know,
0: right.
6: So will a cat. Now, you know, could bet a kid will know, hey, they're going to pay me if I don't show up for school, so I'll come in. I'll just hang out until they call me and tell me I'll, you know, come on back to school and we'll give you money. It's crazy.
0: Yeah, good to see kids going to class. Not so good when you've got to pay them to be there. Harley, we'll talk to you tomorrow.
6: All right, thanks. Bye.
0: Harley on the line from the United States. We've had lots of messages about Aussies skipping university who are making big bucks. We discussed this yesterday and we've received many messages in the last 24 hours. Veronica says, my son did year 11, then a TAFE course for electrical. Now he's a Sparky and he can clear anywhere upwards of $2,500 a week. Martin says, I was classified as dyslexic in first grade and I was told there was no point in finishing year 10. I joined the Royal Australian Navy and served for 22 years, getting out with no qualifications. I ended up in project managing where I retired 5 years ago. I was earning over $110,000 a year. Chris says, people talk about university like it's the only avenue. It's not. Well, Mark Bouris has got some strong thoughts on this topic today. We'll hear from Mark after 7 o'clock. Shane says, my three sons are all qualified heavy diesel mechanics. They all spent 4 years dedicated to their apprenticeship and now it's paying off. Hard work when you're young makes it easy when you're old.
7: 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Keep the conversation flowing. 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
2: At Strathfield, a truck broken down southbound on Centenary Drive at Waroona Road. At Double Bay, there's works for a burst water main. It's affecting both ways on New South Head Road between Knox Street and Kiaora Road. Two crashes earlier on Elizabeth Drive, one at Bonnie Rig Heights and one at Cecil Hills. The Cecil Hills runs westbound past Cow Pasture Road. That's not too far from being cleared. Big delays there. Pasture Road northbound back to North Liverpool Road. Bonnie Rig Heights one at Smithfield Road is just clear, but there's very heavy eastbound traffic. The M5 slow, Preston's to Riverwood. This is Will Bottom on 2GB.
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0: 131873. Sarah wants to have a talk about pill testing. Good morning, Sarah.
10: Hi, Ben. Look, I really like Ryan Park. I think he's really an empathetic and warm-sounding guy. But in this case, he comes across as the Minister for Tacit Approval. And I think overall children, young adults, still have that innate look up to adult authority figures. So if you are having your pills tested as a kid, you'd sort of be thinking, I guess overall they're there for my well-being and welfare. It must be okay. And people are going to slip through the cracks, and I think it's going to go in favour of things going wrong. And don't forget, that statistic that says young people are turning away from alcohol, I'll give you one guess where they're going, and it's not playing cards. They're taking pills. So I think, you know, it's a little bit of a short fix, like, but long term, I don't believe this is going to work out well.
0: I'll tell you what's twisted my arm on it a little bit, Sarah, and that is the fact that I've met some of the people who work in these tents, right? And they say, look, a lot of times people will be coming to the festival in a group of 8 or 9 or 10. And typically one person will be buying the pills for the whole group, but one or two in the group don't really want to take them. So they use the pill testing tent as an excuse to get rid of the drugs. They go in there and say, look, they're not sure what's in it. I don't want to take it. And it's now in the bin. So, you know, I think about that angle, and if there are kids out there who feel like they're being bullied into doing something they don't want to do, this might be the avenue for them to dump the drugs.
10: I do. I just think the word illicit is the one that gets me. Sure. I hear the word illicit, and I think, you know, how are you going to kind of work around getting around that it's illicit when it is? But look, you know, all power to those people doing it. Let's hope it saves lives.
0: Good on you. Thank you very much, Sarah. We appreciate your call.
11: Just a little bit of history repeating.
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0: Today is the 2nd of September. It was on this day in 1984 that a devastating massacre shocked Sydney. Two bikie gangs clashed in Milperra.
12: It was a scarier day as you'd ever want. It was like being in a war. So I could see six men lying on their back or on their side in the car park, and this young girl had tried to hide behind a hedge, and a 357 pistol shell had got her just below the jawline, and it was terrible.
0: Seven people were killed on this day in 1984. In 1928, St Mary's Cathedral opened. It's about to undergo a major renovation. It took more than 60 years to build. In 1970, Phil Collins joined Genesis.

Some happy birthdays now. The former UK Prime Minister Sir Keir Starmer turned 64 today. The legendary horse trainer Gay Waterhouse turned 72. And this was our quiz question. The Olympic breakdancer Ray Gunn is having a birthday today. She's 39. Congratulations to Angela. You won the quiz question. And on this day in 2016, the Eagles returned to the album charts.

0: Yeah, the Eagles, their greatest hits album, sold more than 42 million copies back on the album charts on this day in 2016. It all happened on this day, the 2nd of September. It's coming up to 6:30. Time to call Red Energy, 131806.
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2: It's 6:30. Good morning. I'm Josh Bryant. A second Australian has now made contact with loved ones found alive after the devastating flooding in Nepal. The Queensland resident was located in Tibet 6 days after the deadly incident unfolded. There are still many other families searching for answers, including Sydney man Shwarim. He's flown to the region to look for his wife.
3: We have a 2-year-old and a 10-year-old kids who are waiting in Australia, hoping that she's going to come back, and I'm here in search of her and hoping that, you know, as a Father's Day gift, while we are approaching Father's Day, I'm going to gift her to my son. That's my plan.
2: An Australian Air Force jet will deliver additional aid to Nepal today as part of help with recovery efforts. The price of crude oil has surged about 5%, sitting above $90 a barrel in the wake of renewed military action in the Middle East. US Central Command has announced the first major strikes in weeks, accusing Iran of attempting attacks in the Strait of Hormuz. Iranian officials are vowing to retaliate tenfold. Former US Marine Dan Graziers told Al Jazeera an extended campaign of missile attacks is not sustainable for either country.
4: The best course of action for both sides is to just lay down our arms and get back to the negotiating table and come up with an agreement that both sides can live with.
2: Sydney Ferry staff will walk off the job for 5 hours from 9 o'clock this morning. The strike will affect ferry services operating to Manly, Circular Quay, Parramatta and other harbour destinations. The Maritime Workers Union is seeking a 5% wage increase from private operator Transdev. The state's health minister says pill testing at music festivals isn't a silver bullet, but could help save lives. Drug checking at events in New South Wales will continue for at least the next 4 years as part of a state government program. Ryan Parker's told Ben Fordham a 12-month trial of the testing has proven to be a success.
5: We don't pretend for one moment that this is a silver bullet that will prevent all harm for drug use. It won't. What we believe based on this trial is that this provides an avenue to keep our young people safe when they're attending these types of festivals.
2: The Auditor General is considering a probe into workforce management at Air Services Australia. The proposed move follows a spate of air traffic control shortages at Sydney Airport, which have sparked delays. Also making news, the federal government is being encouraged to take its proposed duty of care reforms further and push for social media platforms to become algorithm-free. And Australians with advanced bladder cancer now have access to a new subsidised treatment through the PBS. In finance, the Dow Jones trading down 419 points, the Nasdaq down 271, one Aussie dollar buying 71.4 US cents.
1: 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Australians are asking AI what to buy. Is your business in the answers? Talk to zealdigital.com.au.
6: Coaches have named their teams for the final round before the NRL finals. The Roosters have elected to rest 9 of their starting 13, with the top 2 now out of reach. The Panthers have named a full-strength side to face the West Tigers on Sunday afternoon, with the minor premiership up for grabs. Isaiah Yeo has been named on the extended bench ahead of a potential return from a pec injury, while the Warriors, they get Chance, Nicol Kluster, Tamari Martin and Chanel Harris-Tavita back for their game against Manly. They have elected to rest Wade Egan and Kurt Capewell. In tennis, Dane Sweeney and Tristan Schoolcade have both won their opening sets in the first round matches at the US Open. And it's transfer deadline day in the English Premier League. Ilaman Ndjaye's move from Everton to Manchester City has set a new record for total spending in a summer window, breaking the £3.14 billion record. That's sport. I'm Mike Pearsall.
2: 26-7, that's news and sport.
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9: Double Bay crews working on a burst water main on New South Head Road between Knox Street and Kiora Road. Very heavy eastbound traffic coming through Edgecliff. Back of the queue for it is at New Beach Road. Also very slow on the City West link through Leichhardt and Lilyfield, aiming at the Anzac Bridge. Those delays start from just after Balmain Road. At Strathfield, a broken down truck on Centenary Drive at Waroona Road. That's southbound. M4 lanes are heavy eastbound from Eastern Creek through Prospect and also slowing past James Roos Drive. And at Ingleburn, traffic lights are out the corner of Cumberland Road and Oxford Road. This is Will Bottom on 2GB. Like a-

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1: Breakout River Meats wants to share a little secret with you. 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
2: We're going to be catching up with Mark Morrie, the crime writer from the Daily Telegraph, after 8 o'clock today. We have a victim of a mistaken identity murder being remembered today, because in the early hours of yesterday, a gunman, or more than one gunman, wearing balaclavas, confronted a man called Marco Tapia. The university student was fast asleep when people opened fire in Glen Alpine in Sydney Southwest, and he's been killed. And we revealed yesterday morning that members of the Coconut Cartel were saying they've popped the wrong bloke. The 23-year-old is being remembered as a studious young man and a good boy. He'd been studying biomedical engineering at UTS. He's the latest victim in Sydney's gangland wars. Police believe three gunmen forced their way into the home. They were initially confronted by the victim's relatives before they shot Marco in the neck. He had no criminal history, no links to organised crime. Police believe his attackers went to the wrong house. A woman who knows him has told the Daily Telegraph he had plans for the future. She says it's been a shock to everyone in the family. We all love him. He was such a good boy. I heard that there's been a lot of home invasions, but we never thought that Marco would be one of the victims. An hour after the shooting, Isaiah Utai from the Coconut Cartel started referring to the death on social media. He claimed the victim was not the intended target, saying, "Popped the wrong person. Didn't even get the right house." And we've seen a number of these tragic cases of mistaken identity. You'll remember 85-year-old Chris Bagsarian, who was kidnapped from his North Ryde home and murdered. They had the wrong address and the wrong man there. We had 21-year-old Luke Manasseh, who was stabbed to death. His attackers were contracted to kill someone else. They got the wrong man, wrong address. And now another innocent victim has passed away. And we're thinking of Marco's family this morning. Police continue their investigation. And we'll catch up with the crime editor at the Daily Telegraph, Mark Morrie, after 8.
1: 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And now, the business report.
2: Well, there's been a major prediction about the Prime Minister's changes to capital gains tax. It comes from the entrepreneur and former Shark Tank judge, Stephen Baxter. He reckons Albo's changes will be dead within 2 years. Peter Switzer from switzer.com.au. Good morning, Switz.
3: Yeah, hi, Ben. Now, remember, this is all about the budget, changing the capital gains tax, which we thought would be on property, but it is on property, but it's on also businesses. When you sell them, the new capital gains tax is really draconian, really unfair. And that's what Baxter's referring to. Now, remember, Paul Keating introduced a change to negative gearing in the 80s and reversed it within 2 years. So Baxter's sort of talking about that. But, Ben, today we get GDP numbers, and they're critical for job creation. They're critical for the Reserve Bank looking at interest rates. And last night I went to Crown. They welcomed in the new CEO of that business, and John Borghetti is the chairman. He mentioned that Crown Casinos and their resorts bring in 36 million visitors each year. And I thought about Kerry Packer and Lloyd Williams when they started Crown in Melbourne in the 1990s. They were helped by the capital gains tax that encouraged investors to put money down to create the businesses that ultimately give taxes to look after people in social welfare. And this is such a dumb idea from Jim Chalmers and Anthony Albanese. And I just thought to myself, if these GDP numbers don't come through well today and we have this new capital gains tax, that's not going to help growth in the future. Really short-sighted policy.
2: Yeah, I hope it's killed off and we don't have to wait 2 years. And what about the markets?
3: Dow down 419 points. Wall Street worried about the US invasions of Iran over the week. Local markets expect to be down 78 points at the start. Aussie dollar is falling 71.46 US cents.
2: Good man, Switz. We'll talk tomorrow.
3: Cheers, mate.
2: Peter Switzer from switzer.com.au. On the text line, Jason says, "G'day, Ben. The Sunrise has done an Albo. Showed some promise, then changed its position, and now a massive disappointment."

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1: Julia says, Ben, have I missed the answer to the song quiz question? Yeah, it was in on this day, Julia. And this was the question that we asked at the top of the show. A household name was born on this day, and this was the hint. You make me feel like dancing. And then in on this day, we revealed that the Olympic break dancer Ray Gunn is celebrating a birthday today. She's 39. So Angela took the catch on that occasion, Julia. But thank you for listening. And if you want to win a Spineless pillow or two, be listening out for a song after 8 o'clock. And when you hear it, phone 1-300-722-873. 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
3: Strathfield, a broken down truck on Centenary Drive at southbound at Waroona Road. At Ingleburn, there are traffic lights out on Cumberland Road and Oxford Road. Through Peakhurst, an earlier building fire has Norman Street remaining closed from Boundary Road. Also, Mascot, a ute broken down on Foreshore Road approaching General Holmes Drive. That's in a turning lane. Heavy run from Camaray now through North Sydney, southbound on the freeway. Also, Borkham Hills, a breakdown on Windsor Road, southbound just past Old Northern Road. And heading south on the M1 Barara, a broken down truck affecting the left-hand lane. This is Will Bottom on 2GB.
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1: A local councillor has quit the Liberal Party. Lauren Townsend has resigned over what she calls a lack of support for her conservative views. She only received 2 votes to expand celebrations for Australia Day at Bondi Beach. That's despite her party holding 6 seats and controlling the council at Waverley. Lauren Townsend quietly left the meeting Before the motion was discussed, she did not end up voting herself. And we caught up with Lauren Townsend on the show last week.
14: In June, had the support of my team, and it got through the idea. And then come August, the support had fallen away, and the motion was defeated.
1: I'm told that some of your own Liberal councillors deserted you and voted against it.
14: That's correct.
1: And their reasons?
14: Didn't want to spend the money, Ben. Just didn't want to put their hands in their pocket.
1: Yeah, she proposed live music and food stalls and other celebrations for Australia Day at Bondi. And now in a letter to the Liberal Party, she says the give and take seesaw between the Conservative and the moderate faction is broken. I feel as though I cannot openly express Conservative views or vote along Conservative lines while still being loyal to a party that no longer shares them. The councillor plans to continue her term and says she'll find a new political home soon. The Waverley Mayor, Will Nemish, has told the Daily Telegraph our team remains focused on getting on with the job and continuing to deliver for the people of Waverley. Councillor Townsend has been frequently supported by her colleagues on a diverse range of issues. It's disappointing that she didn't even turn up to vote on the Australia Day matter. Well, she walked out, Will, because she knew that she was about to be defeated.
0: The UK Report. Designer wool tuxedos for weddings and all formal occasions from $279. Formal shirts, bow ties, belts and shoes. 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
1: An Aussie drummer is fighting for life in London after an alleged hit and run. Adam Gilchrist has got the story. Good morning, Adam.
15: Hi, Ben. Yeah, by all accounts, a very talented drummer. River Langford is his name, who's performed with a lot of acts. He's not in a band as such. He's with lots of bands and lots of projects and had been over here drumming for an Australian singer, actually, called Yasmina Siddiqui. Anyway, he'd been at a festival in Dorset, had gone back to London, was staying in a hotel, had just performed again, another gig, and telephoned his girlfriend back in Australia to say, look, I'm going to cycle back to my hotel and I'll call you when I get back there. And the second call never came. So it is an alleged shocking hit and run at this stage. We don't know who had hit them. I imagine police are looking for CCTV, absolutely. And also awful, although he's not dead, he's in a hospital-induced coma, so obviously he's got some serious injuries. And today would have been his 23rd birthday. In fact, it is his 23rd birthday. It's just, of course, not the birthday that he would have been planning, where he would have been back in Australia with girlfriend and family and so forth. A lot of the family actually have come over now to be by his bedside and, I guess, to talk him through it as he's in the coma. And they've actually staged a crowdfunding exercise as well to try to fund this, a GoFundMe page, and have raised $45,000 so far. So it's not cheap, is it, being by the bedside of somebody in a bad way? And I guess they need a bit of help with this.
1: Yeah, sad and uncertain times for the family of River Langford. And Adam, her mum has stolen back her own car.
15: Yeah, this shows a little bit of chutzpah, doesn't it? Vivi Culler and her partner David, they'd been to a wedding in East London. They parked outside the hotel or nearby to the hotel, and when they came out after 4 hours or so at the wedding, their car had gone. So they had to check first. It hadn't been towed off. They hadn't done that oopsie-daisy and parked on a double yellow or somewhere that they shouldn't have. And no, they hadn't. It was absolutely okay, but it was stolen. So what they did was they did contact the police, but I guess the police can be a bit slow to respond in such instances, maybe understandably so, given everything else that happens, but she took matters into her own hands and realized that she'd left her laptop in the boot of the car and could therefore track it through a Find My app thing on her iPhone. And she was able to track where her laptop was and therefore still in the boot of the car. It was only about 5 kilometers away on the other side of Chigwell, sort of very East London heading into Essex. And so they found the car with the help of an Uber driver who waited just to make sure that they weren't in any trouble. They managed to get into the car, although the number plates had been changed because presumably the thieves thought, you know, we'll have to shift these, otherwise there could be some cameras on us. So she identified it was her car, her laptop, and they pinched it back. I suppose in this case, yeah, two wrongs absolutely do make a right, don't they?
1: That's one way to make you feel better about having something stolen. Get it back. Adam, we'll talk to you tomorrow.
15: Thanks, Ben.
1: Adam Gilchrist, has anyone else got one of those tales? I've been involved in a couple of them, and I've told the story before about my mate Dave when his bike was stolen in Redfern. And he one day went into Mickey's fruit shop and said, Mickey, have you got an angle grinder? And I said, what do you want an angle grinder for? He goes, I've just spotted my stolen bike chained up outside a backpacker joint on Chalmers Street. And I said, what are you going to do? He said, I'm going to go and rescue it back. And I said, oh, I've got to come along for this. And so I assisted him. What we did, we got the angle grinder. I can't remember whether it was Mickey who loaned it or someone else. We went down to Chalmers Street and there it was out the front, but we needed power for the angle grinder. So I had an extension cord and I said to Dave, just leave it with me. I walked into this backpacker joint. I just walked straight in. There was a computer room in the front. I said, hello everyone, how are you? And I just acted like I was meant to be there. Now where's the PowerPoint? I went under and I stuck it into the PowerPoint. Meanwhile, Dave was outside starting to rescue his bike. The lady working there said, excuse me, who are you? And I said, oh, I'm Ben. And she said, well, what are you doing? And I said, I'm getting Dave's bike back. She said, who's Dave? I said, he's the guy out the front with the angle grinder. And before she could say, you're not supposed to be here, Dave had his bike back.
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3: Surrey Hills, a fallen tree being cut up. It's on Elizabeth Street just before Cleveland Street. The run through Double Bay continues to be heavy on New South Head Road with works in between Knox Street and Kiora Row. That's repairs for a burst water main. And there's eastbound delays all the way back to King's Cross, but it is affecting traffic both ways. Heavy run two northbound on the eastern distributor into the main tunnel with queuing for the William Street off-ramp. At Strathfield, a truck breakdown, Centenary Drive southbound at Waroona Road, and up past DFO Homebush, Homebush Bay Drive's crawling northbound. This is Will Bottom on 2GB.
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1: Just on that mistaken identity, alleged murder in Glen Alpine. A note here on the text line saying, so sad, I live in the next suburb, soon we'll all be behind gated houses. I know the police do the best they can, they can't be everywhere. Great radio instant news from Janet. Thank you, Janet. Now, Colin says, if someone posts that you hit the wrong person and got the wrong address, isn't that an admission of being implicated in the murder of someone? No, look, I think you'll find that the bloke who was posting that, Isaiah Utai, is on the other side of the gangland wars. So he was ridiculing his rivals who presumably were turning up to kill one of his associates, but instead got the wrong address and the wrong target. 131873.
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1: What's happening, Spiro?
2: Morning, Ben. We're gearing up for the final regular season round of the NRL this weekend. The top eight locked and loaded. Still a few spots up for grabs, though. It's a two-horse race for the minor premiership. The Warriors currently sitting in first on 40 points. The Panthers just behind them in second on 40 points as well. And just 1 point separates them when it comes to for and against. So an interesting battle across the course of the weekend. The Warriors and the Panthers, though, will host finals in week one. Their opponents still to be determined. The Dolphins are in third. The Roosters in fourth, deciding to rest nine of their players for this weekend to keep them fresh for the finals. And in terms of the bottom half of the eight, the Sharks will host an elimination final in week one, while results this weekend will determine whether the Rabbitohs or the Knights will be hosting home finals in the opening week of the series. And really looking forward to the grudge match on Friday night at Allianz Stadium between the Rabbitohs and the Roosters. Jai Arrow leading South Sydney out onto the field to notch up 100 games for the club as he battles MND.
1: Good on you, Jai. And a big name coming to the Big Bash.
2: Ben Stokes, the former English cricket captain, is heading down under for the summer. He signed a contract with the Adelaide Strikers worth $500,000, which is one of the biggest signings in the competition's history. He's played in the BBL before, but now he's in Adelaide for the upcoming season, which kicks off in December, and he'll be available for the whole tournament. So a big, big coup for the BBL.
1: We've got Phil and Nick calling us out over our On This Day quiz question. They say, is Ray Gunn really a household name? And Nick says, I'd hardly call Ray Gunn a household name. Now, Spiro, is Ray Gunn a household name?
2: She is, absolutely.
1: I mean, Phil and Nick know who Ray Gunn is.
2: And everyone else does know who she is as well, but I think without doubt she's a household name. Whether she is one of our greatest athletes to represent us on the world stage, that is up for debate. But
1: let's have
2: no
1: a listen.
2: Doubt about it.
1: Here's a bit of a recap of Mark Levy commentating when Ray Gunn was breakdancing in Paris.
4: Up onto the B-girl mat, and she's getting the crowd involved too. She ranks 15 into this, using a bit of flashy footwork at the moment. It's like watching one of the great rugby league players, one of the great wallabies you used to call Gordon Bray. Oh, she's doing the swimming like they were at the pool last week. Now she comes into a little freeze, a chair freeze, back onto her haunches, grabs hold of her hat, then does a little cartwheel. Oh, there's the days of our lives. The power move and the freeze. I like it.
1: Yeah.
2: I reckon he could call anything.
1: Yeah.
2: He could put anything in front of him and he'll be able to commentate it. But he did a very good job of calling the action at the Olympics with Ray Gunn, and Gordon Bray was joining him in the commentary box. Pretty amazing.
1: We'll talk to you in an hour.
2: Thanks, Ben.
1: It's time for Josh Bryant at 7 o'clock.
16: 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GB News.
5: It's 7 o'clock. Good morning. I'm Josh Bryant. The number of Australians missing after the flooding in Nepal and Tibet has now been revised down, with more confirmed safe. A total of five Australians have now been accounted for, one in Nepal, one in Tibet, and three who are outside the affected regions. More Australian aid will also arrive in Nepal in the coming hours as part of a federal government package. On the ground, locals are responding in force with donations of food, clothing and medicine. This Kathmandu aid worker says the crisis has united the country's people.
23: Every time something like this occurs, all the Nepalese unite, regardless of the positions, regardless of the situations, you know, the ones who can help, they help in any sort of way they can. They unite every time.
5: The United States has carried out large-scale strikes on Iran for the first time since July, sending global oil prices surging. The price of crude oil has jumped about 5%, sitting above $90 a barrel in the wake of the renewed military action. Iranian officials are vowing to retaliate tenfold. Sydney commuters are being warned of delays during the day as ferry workers prepare to walk off the job. Dusty Fitzpatrick reports.
24: Staff will go on strike from 9 o'clock this morning until 2 o'clock this afternoon. The Maritime Workers Union is seeking a 5% wage increase and guaranteed annual pay boosts. Union spokesperson Paul Garrett says they've been negotiating with private operator Transdev for months.
25: The time's come now to take the action to get this sorted.
24: The action will affect ferry services operating to Manly, Circular Quay, Parramatta and other destinations. Opal readers will be switched off on ferries once the action comes to an end, allowing passengers to travel for free. Dusty Fitzpatrick, Sydney.
5: Thousands of City University staff will also walk off the job over concerns about AI and job security. The university has urged non-union staff and students to work and study from home where possible. Australia's biggest home loan lender is expecting property prices will continue to fall well into next year. Commonwealth Bank predicts the market is deteriorating faster than expected, forcing it to downgrade its outlook. And a crocodile has been given a royal name to mark a milestone for Australia Zoo. The Crocodile Research Project team is celebrating the tagging of its 300th saltwater crocodile on the Steve Irwin Wildlife Reserve. Robert Irwin says the 3.8-metre salty has been affectionately named Prince William.
6: In gratitude and recognition for the incredible conservation work from His Royal Highness the Prince of Wales.
5: In finance, the Dow Jones closed down 419 points, the Nasdaq down 271 at the close, one Australian dollar buying 71.4 US cents.
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5: Australian Thanasi Kokkinakis has withdrawn from the US Open ahead of his first round match. Craig Gabriel is there.
7: Thanasi Kokkinakis was due to play Rafa Hudar, the 19-year-old Spanish sensation. And in speaking with Thanasi the other day, he said he was eager to play, but he added that he would be more enthused if he was fully fit. Kokkinakis rolled his ankle recently and as a result has now decided not to play. He's withdrawn. Meanwhile, Stefanos Tsitsipas has made comments about the Nick Kyrgios suspension, saying he knew that Kyrgios was dabbling in banned substances, and he was surprised it's taken so long. Craig Gabriel, New York.
5: The Roosters and Sharks have decided to rest plenty of their players in the last round to freshen up before the finals next week, while the Warriors and the Panthers have stuck with strong teams as they prepare to duke it out for the minor premiership. That's sport. I'm Mike Pearsall. It's 7:04. That's the latest news and sport.
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3: Horsley Park, broken down semi-trailer coming off the M7 onto the Horsley Drive to head eastbound. That's off the M7 northbound. At Chatswood, garbage truck into a power pole on Centennial Avenue on the western side of the Pacific Highway. At Strathfield, a broken down truck, Centenary Drive southbound at Waroona Road. Also, dural reports of a truck fire, the trailer on fire on Old Northern Road at Wyoming Road heading north. Surrey Hills, a tree down Elizabeth Street near Cleveland Street, and at Double Bay, works on New South Head Road. For eastbound, the traffic's all the way back to King's Cross. This is Will Bottom on Sydney's 2GB.
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5: Warm and partly cloudy weather throughout the day. Northwesterly winds heading for a top of 27 on the coast, 28 in the west. Mostly sunny again tomorrow. Cooler but clear skies for Friday. Hot and mostly sunny Saturday and the sunshine continuing Sunday. Right now, 18 degrees in town. Humidity 53%. 16 degrees at Bankstown. 18 at Terry Hills. 13 at Penrith. 12 at Campbelltown. I'm Josh Bryant. 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
1: Thank you very much for tuning in. Wednesday, September 2, we have some breaking news coming in right now from Nepal. The number of Australians unaccounted for in South Asia has been revised. The Department of Foreign Affairs has confirmed that five Aussies who were considered missing have now been confirmed safe. So that brings the number of missing Australians down from 43 to 38. Foreign Affairs says in a statement, these Australians had not had contact with families since the disaster struck and their welfare could not initially be confirmed. The revised number does not lessen our concern for those who remain unaccounted for. Our focus remains on establishing the whereabouts and welfare of those who were missing. There are now 18 Australian response team personnel in Nepal to support the crisis response. So that's a statement that's come our way a short time ago from the Department of Foreign Affairs. The number of missing Australians revised down from 43 to 38. Still, you've got all of those families still waiting and wondering when the news is going to reach them. Are their loved ones alive or dead?
0: Ben Fordham comments. Power through your day in the not tight, just right all day socks by Underworks, the number wonder down under for socks.
1: Now, can you cop a Chris Bowen story this Wednesday morning? I'm sorry to do this to you, but President Bowen is back at it again. The President of Negotiations for the United Nations Climate Conference has been spending up. And you've got to stop and remember something before I give you the numbers. This is your money. It's been revealed today that Chris Bowen has dropped more than $6 million on ritzy hotels. And that's just in a few months. The majority of the spending is going towards his pre-conference party in Fiji. $5.6 million has been blown on accommodation for the Climate Talk Fest. And this is the same event that the majority of high-profile leaders are going to snub. But Chris Bowen is still pulling out all stops to make it a lavish extravaganza. President Bowen has made two bookings of more than $2 million each. And why does Australia have to pay for all of this? This is an international gathering, and instead of countries paying their own way, we're picking up the multi-million dollar bill, and then we're hoping that others are going to pay us back. We're not even hosting it. It's in Fiji. And we don't have a guest list of who's going to be there. 2.1 million will go towards hotels, lodging and meeting facilities at the Sheraton Fiji Golf and Beach Resort. It's a five-star location with an 18-hole golf course. Another 2 million will go towards putting people up at the Sofitel Fiji. The beachfront resort has more than six restaurants and its own nightclub. A nightclub. Will President Bowen be hanging out at the club? Will Albo make an appearance as guest DJ? The Daily Telegraph has exposed all of this on the front page today. The headline reads, Chris Bowen blows $5.6 million on Fiji resorts. Nearly $1 million will be going towards accommodation at the Crown Plaza. The venue has multiple swimming pools and direct beachfront access. Another $172,000 is going to the Wyndham Garden Hotel. $94,000 has been awarded to the Tanoa International. And a $90,000 deal has been inked with the Novotel. The government claims it will recoup some of the money where appropriate. And this is not the first time we've heard about Chris Bowen racking up big travel bills. He's been called out for spending more than $283,000 for a trip to Germany, and it only lasted 6 days. In the space of a year, he spent more than $345,000 on travel, all while lecturing the world about their carbon footprint and saving the planet. By the way, as part of President Bowen's new role, taxpayers could be slugged nearly $150 million for related activities and Pacific partnerships. Chris Bowen claims it's good value for money. And here's the bit that's supposed to make us feel better. The president declares it could have cost a lot more. That doesn't really make us feel better at all, President Bowen. You are living in La La Land. And get this, every day Chris Bowen's away, he's costing Aussie taxpayers $7,500.
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3: Double Bay working on a burst water main on New South Head Road between Knox Street and Kiora Road. There's a contra-flowing place there at a reduced speed of 40. Delays in both directions with citybound back near William Street. The eastbound runs all the way back to King's Cross if you can find another way. At Chatswood, garbage truck into a power pole which has been knocked over on Centennial Avenue. It's near Edgar Street, just west to the Pacific Highway. At Surrey Hills, a tree down on Elizabeth Street near Cleveland Street. Also Ingleburn, traffic lights are out the corner of Cumberland Road and Oxford Road. This is Will Bottom on 2GB.
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1: 16 minutes after 7 o'clock and Transurban's traffic team are telling us drivers are saving up to 21 minutes this morning using the M7 from Campbelltown to Eastern Creek. Transurban, operator of Linkt. Our number 131873. 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Now, the feedback on President Bowen wanting to spend about $6 million on ritzy hotels in Fiji, I think it's fair to say that it's not going all that well for President Bowen. We call him President Bowen because he's now President of Negotiations for the United Nations Climate Talk Fest. Morning, Ben. There's nothing better than spending other people's money. Where's my invite? Wonders Shannon. Brent says, don't forget all the accommodation bookings won't be filled with so-called world leaders. So let's find out how many Australian government employees have shouted to go to Fiji as the rooms have been paid for and otherwise they'll be empty. I can sense a rort coming. Pete says, can we change the way these politicians pay? Maybe they should pay out of their own pocket and seek reimbursement. You watch them become a lot more aware of their costs. And this one from Lynn, which is relevant, particularly considering the current debate around the country when it comes to the treatment of our veterans. Ben, meanwhile, they capped the Allied Health for veterans at $5,000. This bloke has got to go. He's wasting our money.
15: Sydney's best breakfast.
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1: Australia's response to domestic violence is back in the spotlight. People are outraged after revelations that the man who killed Molly Ticehurst won't serve life behind bars. The young mum's life was cut devastatingly short when she was murdered by her ex-boyfriend. He stabbed her 15 times while out on bail. Leading up to her death, Molly sent a message to a friend saying, "If I end up dead, he 100% did it." Molly was only 28. She was a childcare educator and a mum to six-year-old Nate. Her death galvanised a national movement and sparked protests around the country. It also led to the creation of Molly's Law, which mandated 24/7 GPS tracking for serious DV offenders on bail. But now the man who murdered Molly is set to get a second chance. Molly's killer will be sentenced this week. The sentencing hearing starts tomorrow. But the judge has noted she does not expect a life sentence to be requested. Crown submissions to the court do not seek a life term. So that means Molly's killer will most likely get a shot at freedom one day. Howard Brown is the victim's advocate, and he joins us on the line. Howard, good morning.
18: Morning, Ben.
1: I just can't believe that Molly Ticehurst isn't here anymore, and the man who killed her may get another chance at freedom.
18: To say that our legal system is somewhat confused, I think, is probably the best way to express it. I thought we made our position reasonably clear when Rochelle Yeoh was killed by Paul Mulvihill back in 2005, but clearly that's not the situation, and it's clearly not what's being sought by the DPP.
1: There's a conversation happening at the moment, and that's the word that they use constantly. We need to have a conversation about the way that boys treat girls, the way that men treat women. There have been incidents at Sydney schools and at a Sydney AFL club, and there's talk of a round table at the moment so everyone gets together and talks about these issues. But we don't need a conversation. We need action, and we're not getting it from the courts.
18: Well, the big difficulty we have, and this is something that has always burdened me, is that we rely so heavily on precedent. And because our precedents in the past have not, we have a situation where the DPP feel that when there is only a single murder, despite the fact that this was an offence committed whilst on bail, which is an extremely aggravating situation, the courts have found that a single murder on its own is not normally deserving of a life sentence. And that's where we need to readdress the law and say, yes, this is something that we have to change. We no longer have guideline judgments, but perhaps that's something that we need to look at.
1: How can we as a community explain that to Molly's son, Nate, to say, well, sorry, mate, but this bloke only killed one person, your mum, so he'll probably get a chance at parole one day?
18: Well, that's the real difficulty, because not only has, obviously Molly's son been affected by this, but her entire family has been affected by it. The community has been affected by it. And one of the things that really concerns me is that if our judicial system is going to work correctly, we have to have confidence in the way that that judicial system is administered. But I think we also need to be very clear and very careful in relation to this particular case, purely and simply because of the judge who will be handling those sentencing submissions and then performing the sentence later on in the month, and that's Judge Justice Natalie Adams, a former deputy director of the DPP, somewhat of a rather strict sentencer. I envisage that she will impose a reasonably long sentence, perhaps somewhere in the vicinity of 30 years, which means that Billings will probably be in his early 60s when he becomes eligible for release to parole. And then, unfortunately, I won't be alive then, so I won't be able to appear before the parole authority saying that they shouldn't release him on parole because he won't have learnt anything while he's been in custody.
1: That's just absolutely disgusting and disgraceful. And when you consider the circumstances of this case where he was warning Molly, I'll come in the middle of the night, the police won't stop me, I'll get you quicker than they will, and he was already charged with 3 counts of intercourse without consent, 4 counts of stalk, intimidate, intend, fear, 2 counts of damage or destroy property, 1 count of animal cruelty. Then he is released on bail and a fortnight later breaks into a home and stabs her 15 times in 60 seconds. And now he might be, I don't know, 60, 65, 70, 75 and gets a chance at being released. And Molly's not here. Her life was taken away.
18: And that's the ultimate insult in this whole process is that we spend so much time worrying about defendants without worrying about the concern that it creates for the family and their loved ones.
1: I hope you can live forever because we need people like you going into bat for victims. Howard, thanks so much for your time.
18: My pleasure, Ben.
1: Howard Brown, as he says, well, he won't be around to represent the victims when this killer is up for parole. But how bad is the justice system working when someone like this gets a second chance and a young woman's life was taken away through no fault of her own? And her son grows up without a mum. He said at Molly's funeral, "Dear mum, I love you. I miss our holidays together and our tickle fights. You are the best mum in the world." Well, she's gone. She's never coming back. And the killer gets a shot at freedom because he's not going to be serving a life sentence. So sure, we can have a round table and talk about what's happening at Sydney schools and the Sydney Swans, but that's all chatter. The courts have an opportunity. In fact, they have a duty to take action and to send a message to everyone else about the treatment of women. And this is what we get. No life sentence for Molly's killer.
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3: From the Barara off-ramp, the M1 slow for 2.5K southbound with a broken arm truck. It's just before Windy Banks interchange and taking out the left-hand lane. Also a truck broken arm at Horsley Park as you come off the M7 northbound onto the Horsley Drive to head east. At Chatswood, a garbage truck's taken out a power pole on Centennial Avenue. That's near Edgar Street, just past the Pacific Highway. Works through Double Bay on New South Head Road. Eastbound delays stretch back to King's Cross. Very heavy, the M4 at Homebush into the tunnel, and at Surrey Hills, a tree down over Elizabeth Street near Cleveland Street. This is Will Bottom on 2GB.
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6: Ben Fordham Live. Macca's new cheesy quarter pounder and cheesy double quarter pounder are here, both with a golden cheesy patty. 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
1: Thank you for joining us. Feedback coming through on Chris Bowen, the President Bowen, wanting to spend $5 million of our money in Fiji on hotels and accommodation. Hello, Justine.
21: Good morning, Benny. Oh, Benny, I'm on holidays, but my blood pressure is going up, up, up, up, up, up, up. I've been working since I'm 16 and I'm having a special birthday tomorrow. Not a big birthday, just your regular birthday. But I'll be working till I'm like, I don't know, my dad's age. He's 94. It's so corrupt.
1: Have you got a free Fiji holiday coming at all?
21: Well, I am on holidays at the moment. But if I told you what happened to me last year, you would say, good girl, have a holiday. No. Because I'm back at work on Monday and my boys both go to work every morning at 4:30 a.m, Ben.
1: They're hard workers, Justine. We love to hear that. And to you, Justine, happy birthday.
22: Happy birthday to you. Happy birthday to you. Happy birthday.
1: More messages coming through. Chris says, President Bowen, is that $6 million for this hot air fest? Can it please be a one-way ticket? Graham, hello.
23: Yes, good morning, Ben. $6 million for accommodation. Absolutely ridiculous. And the bigger picture is, do Albanese and Chalmers know that this man is spending our money like that? He's having a piss up at our expense and nobody's coming.
1: They know all about it, Graham, because these things are approved by Cabinet. So when Chris Bowen went to Cabinet and said, look, I want to spend up to $6 million of taxpayers' money on the accommodation in Fiji and all up $150 million on this vanity project for him to have the title president, people in Cabinet, including the Prime Minister and the Treasurer, said yes. Other messages. Shannon says, there's nothing better than spending other people's money. When are they going to get real? Gary says, Bowen spends $6 million on nonsense and we only give $5 million to Nepal. Our number, 131873.
6: Sydney's best breakfast.
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1: Messages coming through on Molly Ticehurst. I was a cop for over 20 years. The main problem and the root problem for our judicial system is the magistrates and their failure to put bad people away for a long period of time. Bev says, when is our so-called justice system going to bring in an eye for an eye? You killed, you found guilty. Give them the electric chair. No jail, no sunshine. Death immediately. More feedback coming. Our number, 131873.
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5: It's 7:30. Good morning. I'm Josh Bryant. Five Australians who hadn't been heard from since the flooding disaster in Nepal and Tibet have now been accounted for. The number of Australians missing has been revised down to 38 after contact was made with two Australians in the area and three others who are outside the affected regions. Our reporter Nelson Scott is in Kathmandu and says there are growing concerns for those yet to be contacted.
26: Over the weekend, Assistant Foreign Minister Matt Thistlethwaite was doing a lot of the media engagements for the government, and the language he was using was, we're hopeful we'll find many of the missing Australians alive. That has changed to grave concern recently. The government's saying as every day passes, we have to be realistic.
5: Tehran says the United States will, quote, regret its latest strikes on Iranian targets in the Strait of Hormuz. The US strikes are the first significant military action since July in the region. The price of crude oil has jumped about 5%, sitting above $90 US dollars a barrel. in the wake of the escalation. Sydney Ferry staff will walk off the job this morning over a pay dispute. They're seeking a 5% pay boost and guaranteed annual increases. Maritime Union members will walk off the job for 5 hours from 9 o'clock. The Nationals leader is suggesting young boys need more male role models in the real world as part of efforts to tackle misogyny and extreme views online. Advocates are calling on the federal government to take proposed duty of care reforms further to make social media platforms algorithm-free in an attempt to stop young people being exposed to the so-called manosphere. Matt Canavan's told Today we also need to look at why some young men are being attracted to this type of content in the first place.
0: It is terrible, it is toxic, but the reason, a big reason for that, in my view, is they're sick and tired of getting lectures about how bad men are at school. And so they go to other places. They're sick and tired of the feminisation of our curriculum and the lack of direction and leadership that they're given.
5: The New South Wales Premier has urged Indian companies to buy critical minerals from Australia rather than China. Chris Minns is on an official trade mission in India aimed at growing trade and investment opportunities. Mr. Minns is due to meet with airline companies to spruik the new Western Sydney International Airport. Also making news, a burst water main has left dozens of residents without water in parts of Sydney's eastern suburbs. The Commonwealth Bank says the decline in property values across the country is larger and happening faster than had been anticipated. In finance, the Dow Jones down 419 points at the close. The Nasdaq closed down 271. One Australian dollar is currently buying 71.4 US cents.
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8: The Sydney Roosters have decided to rest 9 of their starting 13 in Friday night's battle with the Rabbitohs. Souths have named a full-strength side. Meanwhile, Sharks captain Cam McInnes is fed up with the NRL's never-ending rule changes. McInnes says the players are never consulted, and when they are, their feedback is given little consideration.
9: At the end of the day, it's entertainment, I get it. But it's like, it's just like someone's constantly sitting there going, oh yeah, the game's going really well. Oh, but now let's change something else.
8: Dane Sweeney is the latest Aussie to advance to the second round at the US Open with a win over Corentin Moutet. The Adelaide Strikers have signed Ben Stokes for the summer's Big Bash. Aussie surfer Isabella Nichols has advanced to the semi-finals at the Fiji Pro at Cloudbreak. And the English Premier League's transfer window shuts in half an hour. That's sport. I'm Mike Pearsall.
5: 26-8, that's the latest news and sport.
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3: Brookvale, a bad crash now in Harbord Road with a tow rescue helicopter on the way. At Chatswood, a garbage truck took out a power pole which is down over the road on Centennial Avenue. It's closed in both directions, making it hard to get in and out of Chatswood High School. At Barara, delays on the M1 southbound due to a broken down truck. Also a truck breakdown at Horsley Park, the M7 northbound, the off-ramp onto the Horsley Drive. SES crews cutting up a fallen tree in the city at Surrey Hills and Elizabeth Street, and there's very heavy traffic, New South Head Road at Double Bay due to works. This is Will Bottom on 2GB.
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5: Warm and partly cloudy throughout the day. Northwesterly winds, a top of 27 on the coast, 28 in the west. Mostly sunny again tomorrow. Cooler but clear skies Friday. Hot and mostly sunny Saturday, and sunshine continuing for Sunday and Monday. Right now, 19 degrees in town. Humidity 50%. 16 degrees at Bankstown, 19 at Gosford, 18 Terry Hills, 14 at Penrith, 13 Campbelltown. I'm Josh Bryant. More news at 8 on Your News Leader, Sydney's 2GB.

0: The Sydney Swan saga has taken another turn. There are fresh reports the club could let go of the Swans Five. They're the players who've been stood down for the rest of the season after a drunken night in Melbourne. AFL sources believe the Swans will get rid of at least one of the players involved. There's a chance that all five will go. It comes as police seek interviews with the players in relation to claims being made by exotic dancers. Three women have now engaged lawyers. The players have denied any wrongdoing. Detectives from Victoria are reportedly heading to Sydney to make further inquiries, and police are hoping to get in touch with Chad Warner, Nick Blakey, Riley Bice, James Jordan and Isaac Heaney. Heaney has recently taken down his social media account on Instagram. His fiancée has removed a photo from her page announcing their engagement. If charges are laid against any players, it'll be up to the AFL to decide whether they're stood down for the 2027 season. All players have been banned from attending this year's Brownlow Medal Awards. And here's the Sydney Swans coach, Dean Cox.
1: I'm staying in dialogue with those five players whilst they're away from the football club. You know, I speak about their welfare, how they're going, if we can support in any way. I think, you know, we need to understand that that's one thing I'll always do. I haven't spoken to them at all about the police investigation. And also I think we need to understand that there's still an investigation in process that sort of everyone else, we need to get all the facts on that before we make any assumptions.
0: Bloody oath we do. That's the Swans coach Dean Cox on AFL 360 on Fox Sports. And we need to remind ourselves of what the coach just said. No one has been formally interviewed as yet. No one's been charged with anything. And we haven't heard details of the allegations. We've heard that there are allegations. We've heard from a lawyer representing at least one of the women saying that in his 30 or 40 years as a lawyer, he's never heard allegations so serious. But that's all we've heard. And that's coming from the lawyer representing someone who's launching a civil case. That lawyer's also said he doesn't want to wait around for the police. He wants to get on with the civil matter. Sydney takes on Brisbane this weekend in the qualifying final at the SCG. The winner goes straight through to the grand final qualifier. But the Swans Five will be watching from home.
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0: The parents of a toddler who went missing in Sydney have spoken out. They've thanked everyone for helping to bring home 2-year-old Kai. Just after 2 a.m. on Tuesday, a Good Samaritan noticed the toddler wandering around Ramsgate alone. She says he was crying and he was screaming. His feet were really sore. She alerted police right away and posted a photo of the 2-year-old on social media. And what are the chances? Kai's childcare teacher recognised him from the clothes and phoned his mum, Victoria. Victoria says she woke up in a panic, not realising that Kai had escaped. He reportedly snuck out of their house in Sanssouci during a power outage. And the 2-year-old managed to walk from Sanssouci all the way to Ramsgate. Kai's mum, Victoria, has told Nine News, thank you so much to everyone involved. Roy wants to have a chat about Chris Bowen's spending habits. Hi, Roy.
4: G'day, Ben. How are you going?
0: Good, mate. What do you make of the Fiji trip?
4: Oh, I think it's just a complete and absolutely ridiculous exercise. And I don't think anything is going to change on this until we actually get an effective opposition. The main reason that the government's doing so well at the moment is that we have such a hollow opposition. There's really nothing to go up against them. And it's just ridiculous. I mean, we really don't have a cost of living crisis. We've got a cost of government crisis. Let's solve that first so that we can actually get on and solve the problems that affect you and I.
0: A cost of government crisis, you say, not cost of living. Well, you're right. If you have a look at government spending and the impact that that has on the problems we're facing at the moment, it's high up the list. And when it comes to Chris Bowen, I think in any other scenario, Mr. Bowen would have been moved on a long time ago. But when there's no effective opposition, he can keep getting away with it. Now, here's a question we've got for you. What is Sydney's best Chinese restaurant? According to celebrity chef Rick Stein, it's Matthew's Peacock Gardens in Crow's Nest. The British foodie operates some of the biggest restaurants in Australia and the UK.

0: But when he wants a Chinese feed in Sydney, Peacock Gardens is his top pick. Rick Steiner shared his review on social media. He says, it's become a bit of tradition. On the last night before flying back to England, we have dinner at Peacock Gardens and we always have Peking duck. And he also says he loves a fortune cookie. But it got us thinking, what is the best Chinese restaurant in all of Sydney? And I've been to Peacock Gardens many times. It's great. So is Lee's Fortuna Court, which is right around the corner. Good morning, Stanley. But that's the north side of Sydney. What about the west, the south, and the east?
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2: At Engadine, a crash northbound on the Princes Highway, Porter Road. Delays really heavy. Only a few minutes and it'll be back to Heathcote Road. Ingleburn, there's a ratchet strap on the Hume Motorway. Lanes 3 and 4 affected northbound just past Brooks Road. At Chatswood, a power pole down and a garbage truck hit it. It's on Centennial Avenue, which is closed both ways near the high school. Also, Brookvale, a serious crash, a car and a teenager on an e-bike. It's on Harbord Road near the Oval at Miles Street. Surrey Hills, a tree down on Elizabeth Street, and at Double Bay, there's works and heavy traffic on New South Head Road. This is Will Bottom, 2GB.
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0: Kerry says, congratulations to your caller, cost of government crisis, on the money. 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And this one from Robert, Addison Road Chinese in Marrickville. 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
0: Council rates. 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Hi Ben, I'm a new resident of Strathfield South and I've recently received my annual council bill. I was mortified to see that it's $2,000 for a tiny one-bedroom apartment. This is my first property purchase on my own, and to say that this has dampened my spirits would be an understatement. Strathfield Council raised our rates by 17.5% last year. They've just raised them again by another 7.5% this year. I don't know how the government expects young people on one income to sustain these increases. It's a source of stress for many people, and there doesn't seem to be any relief in sight. Let's have a chat right now with Alexandra, who sent us this note. Hello, Alexandra.
9: Hello, Ben.
0: Congratulations on becoming a property owner.
9: Thank you.
0: Then comes the rude shock, all of the bills.
9: Exactly. And then you just sit there questioning yourself, wondering if you've made the right decision.
0: So you say, for reference, my parents who live in a three-bedroom apartment in Croydon are paying $2,029 for the year. They're in a much larger property in a much better area, which falls under Burwood Council. So therefore, why are you paying $2,000 for a tiny one-bedder in Strathfield?
9: Well, I guess that's the Strathfield tax. I contacted the council and I got a very generic response, 25 words or less. It is what it is. And there's basically nothing I can do about it.
0: You say in your note, I was told that my property falls under the council's minimum rate threshold, which applies regardless of the size of the dwelling. So that sounds like bad luck, Alexandra.
9: Exactly. It just seems very, very unfair.
0: And look, if they were worth the money, then that might be a conversation to have. But I can tell you, having dealt with Strathfield Council myself over many years, because I've got an interest in a property in that council area, very hard to get straight answers out of Strathfield Council. So it's not like they're worth the money you're paying through rates.
9: No, I agree. And the thing is, like I mentioned, we all know a lot of this is to cover their pay increases. I work for my family's small business. We've been operating for 52 years, but the concept of a guaranteed annual pay rise, it's simply unrealistic for us, like it is for most small businesses. And we're the ones who get squeezed the most in this country, but somehow we're still expected to magically find the extra money to pay for these constantly increasing bills.
0: Yeah, and when you were running through all of those bills going up and up and up, you've also got interest rates, mortgage costs and everything like that. So how are you feeling at the moment about the purchase you've made?
9: Honestly, Ben, it just feels like all we're doing these days is working just to pay tax and to pay rising bills. It's just this government has not left much to be desired in what used to be a great nation. Honestly, it's just left a very, very sour taste in my mouth.
0: Yeah, and you think about all of the other younger people who are just starting out and how the hell are they supposed to cop this?
9: Well, that's the thing. There doesn't seem to be any relief in sight. So people are having to obviously cut back on other things or dip into their savings. I've had to recently do that. I always have my little rainy day fund, and I actually had to dip into that because I unexpectedly had to have surgery. So I used my emergency funds. And then you just sit there looking at all of these other bills, but the government just doesn't give a damn. And these are the normal day-to-day issues that most people are facing, but there's just no consideration.
0: Well, good on you for raising the alarm, and I'm keen to hear from anyone else in the Strathfield area. And I understand that you and your brother Abraham are regular listeners to this radio show, is that right?
9: We are. We are big fans. We listen every morning on our drive to work.
0: Well, good morning to Abraham and Alexandra. Thank you so much for reaching out, and let's see what we can find out from Strathfield.
9: Thank you, Ben.
0: There's Alexandra. And think about it. Mum and Dad are in Burwood, arguably in a nicer area, and in a larger property, a three-bedroom apartment. They pay $2,029 each year for council rates. Meanwhile, Alexandra, in a tiny one-bedder in South Strathfield, $2,032 is the annual bill. How is that fair? 131873, if you've got your own story to tell when it comes to council rates.
1: Sydney's best breakfast.
10: 2GB.
0: Natalie says, good morning, Ben. We have a two-bedroom unit at Rainbow Bay just near Coolangatta. Our rates are $10,000 a year. Reg says, cost of government crisis strikes again at council, state and Commonwealth levels. And Laura says, council rates are the biggest rip-off. I've got a house in Lithgow. It's a teeny tiny two-bedroom terrace. Rates are $4,100 per annum. And literally nothing has happened in my street in terms of maintenance in 24 years. Tell Alexandra Welcome to the Rip-Off Club.
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2: M5, Cooks River Tunnel, the two-car crash citybound taking out the right-hand lane. Delays building quickly, and further north, Southern Cross Drive, very heavy from Wentworth Avenue now up through East Lakes northbound. At Chatswood, a fallen power pole after another crash on Centennial Avenue, which is closed both ways near the high school through Brookvale. A crash, a car and e-bike on Harbord Road near Miles Street. Also Double Bay, this works on New South Head Road. At Horsley Park, broken down truck off the M7 onto the Horsley Drive, and the M5 heavy through Preston's. This is Will Bottom on Sydney's 2GB.
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0: What have you got on special today?
14: This week we've got some amazing specials, Ben. We've got brushed potatoes at $2.49 a kilo. We've got drinking coconuts for something a little bit different at $2 for $5. Celery at $2 for $3, two bunches for $3, and seedless melon, really good for this week, $2.49 a kilo.
0: When are we waiting for the mangoes? When do the mangoes get here? I'm getting ahead of myself, aren't I?
14: No, not at all, Ben. They're up there at the moment picking in 36 degrees and 80% humidity, picking feverishly. We can expect to see some beautiful mangoes here by the middle to the end of next week.
0: And have we got some asparagus?
14: New season Australian asparagus. This beautiful start to spring, this nice warm start has brought everything forward. So you can see a beautiful amount of new season Australian asparagus. It's hitting the markets this week, but by next week we'll be in really good supply, Ben.
0: You enjoy the day, mate. We'll talk to you soon.
14: Take care. Be safe. Have a good one.
0: Good on you, mate. 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
0: 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Rick Stein has started a debate about the best Chinese restaurant in Sydney, and Stephen's on the line. Hello, Stephen.
16: G'day, Ben. How you doing?
0: Yeah, good, mate. What's your pick?
16: Mate, the Manly Noir at Miranda has stood the test of time. Kevin and his family have been there for 40 years. They've got to be doing something right.
0: Right. Kevin's his name.
16: Kevin, lovely guy, still has linen tablecloths, black and white uniform staff, his daughter, his sons work in the business. Just great food, good value, lovely people. And as I said, opposite Westfield Miranda. Been there for 40 years.
0: Well, they've got to be doing something right, Stephen, because Veronica says the same thing. Hands down, Ben, in the south, the best Chinese restaurant is Man Lin Wah at Miranda. Sue, have you got a tip for us?
17: I have. Well, actually, I haven't. But did you ever go to the King Wan that was at Sharks League Club?
0: Oh, I did. And you know who loves it? Buzz Rothfield.
17: Oh, I know. And the best thing that they ever did was the chewy black bean mud crab.
0: Sue, it sounds good to me. I can remember whenever the Sharks would have a big win that Buzz Rothfield would be off to King Wan for a celebration. What else have we got? Gaz says the Diamond Chinese at Sutherland is the best. Lots of people with suggestions from the south of Sydney. Fortuna Gardens at Winston Hills, according to Kathy, is way up there. You even get a free glass of port at the end of the meal. Port? And Andrew says the best Chinese restaurant, Poison Pete at Bangor. 131873. Let's find out what Kerry's paying on council rates. Hi, Kerry.
18: Hi, I'm from Austral. I have 3 acres of land, which I've had since 87. They've rezoned the area. They're making me pay $1,500 a quarter. But I have another issue. There's a Catholic church across the street, which has nearly 15 hectares of land. I had only like 1 hectare of land. They're putting a big roundabout, and the school is only donating 20 metres, and they're taking 180 off me, and I'm getting hardly anything. But my problem is that it's dangerous because one of my kids has been hit.
0: All right. Well, look, as you can probably imagine, Kerry, it's very hard for me to picture exactly what's going on at that property with that roundabout. But if you want to send in a bit more detail, probably best to do that on the email ben@2gb.com so we can take a closer look.
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0: What's happening, Spiro?
19: A great morning for the Aussies at the US Open. Ben, wins to Alexi Popperin and Dane Sweeney. And just moments ago, Tristan Skulcate also won his opening round match. We've got Alex Diminor taking to the court later this morning, while Thanasi Kokkinakis has pulled out of the tournament due to injury. The team lists are in for round 27 of the National Rugby League, the last round of the regular season. The Roosters choosing to rest 9 players for their showdown with the Rabbitohs on Friday night. The Sharks have also rung in the changes with their spot in 5th on the ladder now locked and loaded. And closer to home, we've got the Shoot Shield Grand Final, Leichhardt Oval this Saturday. I've got more tickets to the Mum Champagne VIP Lounge. If you send me an email now, ben@2gb.com, the tickets are yours. A great game at 3:15 between East and Warringah. Really looking forward to the rugby on the weekend.
0: Thank you very much, mate. We'll talk to you tomorrow.
19: Cheers, Ben.
0: Coming up after 8, Mark Burris unloads on Aussie universities.
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20: It's 8 o'clock. Good morning. I'm Josh Bryant. Families waiting for updates about loved ones caught up in Nepal's flooding disaster have received some encouraging news. A total of 5 Australians have now been accounted for, 1 in Nepal, 1 in Tibet, and 3 outside the affected regions. That means the number of missing Aussies has been revised down to 38. Nepali-Australian Karuna Rawat has told Today it's welcome news, but many loved ones are still desperately waiting for answers.
21: The last few days has been super challenging, and everyone's coming together to support each other. It's been very challenging and devastating that we are all waiting for good news, but the loss cannot be really comprehended.
20: An Australian Air Force jet will deliver extra aid to Nepal to help the country recover from the devastation. The assistance includes sanitation kits and solar lights at the request of local authorities. The region is battling frequent power outages and a growing risk of waterborne diseases. Sydney commuters who catch a ferry are being advised to make alternative arrangements for the day due to industrial action. Maritime union members will stop work for 5 hours from 9 this morning in their fight for a 5% wage rise. Union spokesperson Paul Garrett says Opal readers will be switched off once the action comes to an end.
22: The ferries will be stopped during the day from 9 till 2 for workers to have the meeting in the afternoon, though. Whilst the services will be out, they'll be back on the afternoon. Commuter runs will be available and people won't have to pay for the privilege on being the best harbour in the world.
20: Dozens of residents in Sydney's eastern suburbs have been left without water due to a burst water main. Sydney Water is working to resolve the issue, which is affecting suburbs including Double Bay, Woollahra, Point Piper and Edgecliffe. The Commonwealth Bank says the decline in property values across Australia is larger and happening faster than anticipated. The nation's biggest lender is predicting the largest falls will be in Sydney and Melbourne. A study has revealed key differences in bowel cancers diagnosed before and after the age of 50. Flinders University found younger patients differed from older patients in their tumour biology, the disease characteristics and survival outcomes. Professor Savio Barreto says these characteristics should be considered when deciding treatments.
23: If surgery is possible at the outset, it offers the best outcomes.
20: Also making news, the United States has launched large-scale strikes on Iran for the first time since July as the military situation in the Middle East flares again. And Australian actor and producer Naomi Watts will receive a Lifetime Achievement Award at Spain's top film festival. In finance, the Dow Jones closed down 419 points, the Nasdaq down 271, one Australian dollar buying 71.4 US cents.
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20: Dane Sweeney is the latest Aussie to win through to the second round on a slow day at the US Open. Craig Gabriel is in New York.
3: Queensland's Dane Sweeney, who got the Tennis Australia wildcarders into the second round. He was up 7-6, 6-4, 3-love when Corentin Moutet retired with an arm injury. Rain delayed the start of play on all but two courts. Those two courts have retractable roofs. On the Ash Stadium, Madison Keys and then Taylor Fritz won their matches, while on the Armstrong Stadium, fifth seed Flavia Cobolli was down 2 sets to love before he won in 5. Elena Rybakina and Mira Andreeva won. Unfortunately, Thanasi Kokkinakis has withdrawn. Craig Gabriel, New York.
20: The Warriors and Panthers have named near full-strength sides for the last round before the NRL Finals, with the minor premiership still up for grabs. Just one differential point separates the two sides heading into round 27. That's sport. I'm Mike Pearsall. 8:04, that's the latest news and sport.
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2: Cobbity just had a crash on the northern road at Dan Cleary Drive. It's got delays building quickly, already back past Cobbity Road. Horsley Park, a broken down truck coming off the M7 onto the Horsley Drive. The Horsley Drive westbound's in standstill traffic from just after Ferris Road. M8 Tunnel at Uncliffe, a broken down truck eastbound. Also Brookvale, a bad crash, car and a teenager on an e-bike on Harbord Road. At Chatswood, power pole down on Centennial Avenue. And Double Bay, there's works on New South Head Road. Delays from Edgecliff eastbound and westbound back to Newcastle Street, Rose Bay. This is Will Bottom on 2GB.

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3: Warm and partly cloudy throughout the day. Northwesterly winds, a top of 27 degrees on the coast, 28 in the west. Mostly sunny again tomorrow, cooler but clear skies for Friday, hot and mostly sunny Saturday, and sunshine for Sunday. Right now, 20 degrees in town, humidity 49%, 16 degrees at Bankstown, Lucas Heights and Penrith, 15 at Campbelltown, 18 at Terry Hills. I'm Josh Bryant. 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
4: Ben, Autumn. It's good to know you're there.

0: Even soothe my mood when my footy team can't win. 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You're born to be on air. Your head is on the side of a bus.
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0: It's good to know you're there.

0: better high. 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Your head is on the side of a bus.
1: You're everywhere. You're everywhere.
0: Oh, shut up. Good morning, Ben.
2: Good morning, John Williamson. Thank you very much for that. And we've got Amy Williamson swinging by the studio. I think next week she's going to be dropping in. And she's got a show coming up in Sydney, September 27, amywilliamson.com. And I love this track of John and Amy.
0: It's not the same when cockies don't fly. Wood won't burn, there's no blue sky. The river's coming up and we're gonna die. Waiting for the sun to shine.
2: Called Waiting for the Sun, and she's got an album out called Sing You Out of Me. Amy with an I, amywilliamson.com. And if you go to the website, you'll see where she's performing in Sydney on September 27. We want to give a shout out to our mate John Bredda. He's the New South Wales police officer who nearly lost his life on the job. On Australia Day in 2018, John was repeatedly stabbed at a pub in Maroubra while making an arrest. Over a six-hour period, he lost 12 litres of blood. And John has got me donating to Lifeblood, and now he's been helping Lifeline. They provide crucial support for people facing mental health challenges. John Bredda has taken part in the Lifeline Pickleball Classic. And the 2GB Breakfast Show wants to make a contribution. We've chipped in $1,000. So that brings John's fundraising total to $2,844. 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And if you search John Bredda Pickleball, you'll find his fundraiser for Lifeline.
3: 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Opinions that matter. News you can trust. You're listening to the best at breakfast. And now, Ben Fordham comments.
2: Well, one of Australia's best known businessmen has launched a blistering attack on the university system. Mark Burris calls tertiary education the greatest con job in the world. Mark Burris says young Australians are being encouraged to spend years at university, rack up tens of thousands of dollars in debt with no guarantee they'll even get a job. As Mark Burris says, you don't get a job, but you still owe the money. And for Mark, this is personal because he went to university when study was free. His sons had a very different experience. He says, when I went to university, it was free. My sons went to university too, but they all came out with debt. He says that debt can leave young people feeling trapped. It makes them less willing to invest or start a business or take any financial risks. Because just as they start earning decent money, the repayments kick in. Mark Burris says when they start to get a good job, they've got to start paying it back really fast. So the rate of tax goes up effectively, because you're paying off your extra debt. And he's not just attacking the cost of university. Mark Burris is also questioning what students are spending all those years studying. He says some courses are a waste of time. He reckons degrees could be done faster with a little bit more focus. He says if you want to be a scientist, you don't need to learn humanities. Most of the stuff you've already learned in year 12 anyway. You should be able to just jam it all into a 12-month period without all the holidays. Mark Burris is not saying that university itself is a bad thing. He says young Australians should be encouraged to study important professions. And he, in fact, argues that some degrees, including medicine and science, should be free. He says, this is how you build nations. This is nation building. But the debt burden is huge. Australians collectively owe $67 billion in HECS debt. Almost 2.4 million taxpayers have student debt, with the average balance being about $28,000. And here's the reality. 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SEEK chief economist Dr. Blair Chapman stresses these aren't low-skilled shortcuts. He says these are roles where capability is built through formal training and practical experience. And that's the point that Mark Burris is making. You can spend 3 or 4 years at university, graduate owing tens of thousands of dollars, and there's still no guarantee you walk into a job. The job isn't guaranteed. The debt is. And Mark Burris then puts forward this radical idea. He says if the government is going to lend students money, there should be something waiting for them at the other end. He says if you're going to lend me the money and you want me to pay you back, then you've got to guarantee me a job.
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4: Horsley Park, standstill traffic westbound on the Horsley Drive approaching the M7. That's due to a broken down truck on the off-ramp. Also a truck breakdown, the M1 at Barara heading south just before Windy Banks, and a truck breakdown, the M8 tunnel at Uncliffe eastbound with delays coming off the M5. At Brookvale, a bad crash earlier, car and e-bike on Harbord Road near Mile Street. Delays both ways. Chatswood, a garbage truck took out a power pole that's closed in Centennial Avenue in both directions. Double Bay works on New South Head Road. The M4 pretty slow from Granville to Homebush. This is Will Bottom on Sydney's 2GB.
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2: 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We want to share with you a story about another small rural community with a fight on its hands against a renewable energy project. This one's in southern New South Wales in a place called Mount Fairy. And there is a proposal for a massive solar farm at a place called Magpie Hill. It's set to have up to 660,000 panels, thousands of motors and massive overhead power lines. Residents say it risks changing the landscape of prime farmland and smashing their property values. And the community of Mount Fairy are calling on the New South Wales government to give them a fair go. They want their voices heard in the planning process. And Sophie McGill is a resident of Mount Fairy. Sophie's on the line. Hello, Sophie.
14: Hello, Ben.
6: Hi, Ben. How are you?
2: Good. Where is Mount Fairy exactly?
6: Mount Fairy is a little town in between Bungendore and Braidwood, down south.
2: I bet you it's beautiful.
6: It's absolutely gorgeous.
2: And what do people do there? What kind of people live in Mount Fairy?
6: There's a whole mix of people. There's a lot of farmers, as well as a lot of veterans, people who work for government in Canberra. We're about 50 minutes from Canberra and about 2.5 hours from Sydney. So a lot of people commute either way, and there's a lot of professionals as well.
2: And when did you find out that a big solar farm might be coming?
6: Oh, 6 months ago.
2: And how did you find out?
6: We had a community meeting and a mailbox drop. But they've been researching this land for about 2 years now, we believe.
2: And is the community excited about welcoming in 660,000 solar panels?
6: No, absolutely not. So they, there is absolutely no social license within our community. There's two landholders. One of them is a large landholder in the area, and he sold smaller rural blocks to pretty much all of the neighbours to create Mount Fairy. And now he is putting a solar farm down the end of his block, which faces all of the neighbours that he sold the properties to.
2: Oh, no.
6: Yeah, well away from his block, and has told them they have to suck it up.
2: And has he received any free feedback from the other residents?
6: He has received some, but I'm pretty sure he does not care.
2: And there'd be a financial consideration for him, obviously, selling up and allowing the solar farm to move in.
6: Well, he's not selling up, so he's just leasing his land, I believe. We're not dealing with him at all. We deal with the company that's moving in. So the problem with the whole situation is the planning process. It's just not fair. You know, a developer looks at the land or finds some land that's of suitable size, preferably with power lines already overhead. So they are looking for commercial convenience, whereas actually the structure should be that the government says this is a place that either people want it here, or it's not going to upset an entire community. But they just don't do it that way. It goes completely the reverse order.
2: What's it going to look like with all of these solar panels and motors and overhead power lines?
6: Well, that's unclear. I mean, the hill apparently is called Magpie Hill, but the solar developer are talking about smoothing hills. So we don't know if there's going to be a hill or magpies, but it's literally going to be 660,000 solar panels. It's on quite hilly terrain, so they will be up to 5 metres tall. They're not 100% sure if it's going to be agri-solar or they're going to be doing something else underneath, of which they haven't yet been able to tell us. So we really have absolutely no idea. And the whole planning structure is literally set up so that they tick boxes and they don't actually have to do anything that the community wants them to do.
2: This is Sophie McGill, a resident of Mount Fairy in southern New South Wales. They've got a battle on their hands against a massive solar farm project. And what's interesting, a lot of the people in Sophie's group in Mount Fairy are not against renewable energy. They support the idea of renewable energy, but it's got to be in the right place, right?
6: 100%. We've got a lot of different renewable facilities around us. We've got a couple of solar farms. We have got 3 wind farms. We've got Veolia Woodlawn facility. We're not against renewables, but we do think that they need to be in the right place. And I don't think the government is looking at it saying, why can't we co-locate some of these infrastructures so that the industrialisation, it doesn't span the entire community. It's put in one place, so it actually makes a lot more sense.
2: I'd hate to think what it's going to do to your land value.
6: Oh, I can't even begin. The solar company have said it will. There's no proof that it won't, and then sent us through a whole heap of examples from the US wind farms.
2: Rubbish.
6: And so we said, look, we found someone. Absolute rubbish. So we sent them someone who's a specialist in it and said, why can't you get this guy to do a evaluation? So at least we have some sort of context of what you're talking about. There's another solar farm that's gone in and people have been trying to sell, and they've been told by their real estate agent, you're going to have to drop the price a couple of hundred grand at least because of the solar farm.
2: Yeah, well, I can tell you I've interviewed many people who found themselves in this position. I'm not aware of any property that has held its price or grown. They always go down when the big solar farm moves in next door, unfortunately, because it requires all of that infrastructure in the first place. And then you've got people thinking, well, once upon a time I was living in peace. Now I'm surrounded by hundreds of thousands of solar panels and thousands of motors and these massive overhead power lines to boot. You continue your fight. At least you put it on the agenda today, and you keep in touch with us and keep us updated.
6: Ben, thanks so much. Thanks for hearing. We've had some great politicians come out in Wendy Tuckerman and Nicole Overall, who've bothered to come out to see us. So they're actually going to help fight the fight as well, I believe, which is just wonderful.
2: Good on you, Sophie. Stay in touch.
6: Thanks so much, Ben. Cheers.
2: I'm just having a look online now at some images of Mount Fairy. It is a gorgeous part of New South Wales. What are we going to do to it? And what happens to the people who bought there and settled there in good faith and now have their property values potentially being smashed because of what's moving in next door?
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4: It's operation on Allen Street between Wigram and Harris Streets. They have one person in custody and some pretty heavy traffic on Raymond and Cambridge Streets eastbound. So that's as you come from the car dealerships across the train line towards Wigram Street. Avoid the area. M8 Tunnel at Uncliff, a broken-down truck which is eastbound, taking out the left-hand lane. Delays heavy coming off the M5 at Brookvale. Still slow on Harbord Road after another car and e-bike crash. And Chatswood, there's a power pole down which is closed. Centennial Avenue in both directions. It's near the high school. 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
2: 28 minutes after 8 o'clock and Transurban's traffic team tell us drivers are saving up to 37 minutes right now using the M5 corridor from Liverpool to Botany, a 37-minute saving. Transurban operator of Linkt. Your feedback coming through on Mount Fairy. Gotta love it when people think they can tell you what to do with your own land, according to Ben. But then you've got Nick in Panania saying, nothing like interviewing a NIMBY. They need to be in the right place, huh? That is some other community, I guess. Tony's on the line. Hi, Tony.
21: G'day, Ben.
2: What do you make of the whole thing?
21: Mate, it's got way out of hand. The Mint government of bending over to the federal government's net zero business, and I'm working with some friends that have got farms up at a place called Garoo, which is just out of Tamworth, some of the most valuable agricultural land in New South Wales. and they've got a similar size solar farm going in right next door to their place. It's going to affect land values, but probably more importantly, we're, from a country's point of view, we're spending a ridiculous amount of time and money and energy ripping up prime agricultural land. There's only about 15% of New South Wales that is regarded by the DPI as prime ag land, and in many cases, these solar farms are going on that land. It's mad.
2: And when they try it on, Tony, and you say, all right, well, we're going to oppose it, those in the know will say, look, you can fight tooth and nail till the end of the earth, but the other mob is always going to win.
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0: 2GB.
2: On Mark Burris and universities, Alan says Burris is dead right about the unis, but every single thing is looked at through the prism of politics and votes nowadays. Denise says Mark Burris has that thing missing in today's politicians, common sense. Can he stand for politics? Mim says, I attended university as a mature age student and had my children while studying and working part-time. I paid my HECS debt via my tax refund or any spare money. And Bob says unis are there to facilitate backdoor immigration for profit. Genuine Aussie students are just fodder, so it all looks legit. 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Sydney's weather partly cloudy this morning, turning sunny this afternoon, 53% humidity right now, 20 degrees on the coast, climbing to 27. In Sydney's west, it's 19 with a top of 28. Looking ahead, sunny on Thursday, sunny on Friday.

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2: It's 8:30. Good morning. I'm Josh Bryant. Five Australians have now been confirmed safe after the Nepal-Tibet flooding disaster. The number of unaccounted for Aussies in the region has now been revised down to 38. Millions of dollars worth of Australian aid will arrive in Nepal in the coming hours to help with the country's recovery efforts. This worker from a local non-for-profit group says getting relief to affected areas is proving difficult.
3: Places which are across the river, all the bridges are gone. So it's very hard for us to send them the relief materials. So we're just collecting here right now, and we know that it's accessible to reach those guys. We send out all the donations.
2: Hostilities have flared again in the Middle East, with the United States launching significant strikes against Iran for the first time since July. Washington says the move follows attempted attacks on shipping in the Strait of Hormuz. The Islamic Revolutionary Guard Corps has vowed to retaliate to American attacks tenfold. Industrial action by Sydney Ferry staff will disrupt services across the network in half an hour's time. Maritime union members will stop work for 5 hours from 9 o'clock. It follows failed negotiations on a 5% pay rise with private operator Transdev. Australia's Prime Minister is preparing to announce $600 million for an initiative to combat drug smuggling in the Pacific. Jamel Wells explains.
4: Anthony Albanese is in Palau for the Pacific Islands Forum, which he says is a chance to discuss drug smuggling and regional security. The initiative will include enhanced aerial surveillance to track drug vessels and extra support to police in Fiji. There'll be increased coordination of resources. Federal police will increase cooperation with South and Central American countries to target the drug trade at its source. Jamel Wells reporting.
2: A pill testing scheme will remain in place at music festivals in New South Wales for at least the next 4 years. The state government committing $4 million to roll out the drug checks at 15 events each year following a 12-month trial. A group of residents in southern New South Wales wants reforms around the planning process for renewable energy projects. They're raising concerns about the proposed 1,500-acre Magpie Hill solar farm at Mount Fairy. Sophie lives in the area and has told Ben Fordham they feel like they don't have a chance for their concerns to be heard.
5: And the whole planning structure is literally set up so that they tick boxes and they don't actually have to do anything that the community wants them to do.
2: Also making news, crews are working to restore water to parts of Sydney's eastern suburbs after a main burst at Double Bay. In finance, the Dow Jones closed down 419 points, the Nasdaq down 271, one Australian dollar buying 71.4 US cents.
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6: With the top two finished now out of reach, Roosters coach Trent Robinson has decided to rest 9 of his starting 13 ahead of the finals. Skipper James Tedesco was told today he'd love to be playing, but it's the right call.
7: Robbo got around to us, most of us yesterday, and told us that we're going to be resting, and I think at this time of year, to be able to freshen up physically and mentally is really important, and really look to the week one of the finals.
6: Rugby Australia has announced a historic international quadruple header at Accor Stadium next month. The Wallaroos and the men's and women's rugby sevens sides will all play before the Wallabies take on the All Blacks in the Bledisloe Cup on October 17. In the first round of the US Open, wins for Aussies Tristan Schoolkate and Dane Sweeney this morning. And the English Premier League's transfer window has slammed shut with a record total of spending from clubs in this summer window. That's sport. I'm Mike Pearsall.
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9: Double Bay crews working on a burst water main on New South Head Road between Knox Street and Kiora Road. Very heavy city-bound traffic from Newcastle Street at Rose Bay and also slow on Old South Head Road as you head through to Bondi Junction at Chatswood. Truck took out a power pole earlier, which is closed in 10-11 Avenue near the high school in both directions. MA Tunnel at Uncliffe, broken on truck, which is eastbound in the left-hand lane. Delays coming off the M5. At Leichhardt, there's been a crash on Brown Street northbound above Parramatta Road near the Tavernous Hill Light rail stop, and very heavy on Old Canterbury Road northbound. This is Will Bottom on 2GB.
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6: Warm and partly cloudy, northwesterly winds, a top of 27 degrees on the coast, 28 in the west. Mostly sunny again tomorrow, cooler but clear skies for Friday, hot and mostly sunny Saturday, sunshine for Sunday, partly cloudy Monday. Right now, 20 degrees in town, humidity 49%, 17 degrees at Bankstown, 18 at Campbelltown and Terry Hills, 19 at Penrith. I'm Josh Bryant. 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
1: People you know. Opinions that matter. 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
0: Thank you very much for being with us. We've got a 2GB Breakfast exclusive about a four-day school week coming up between now and 9 o'clock. We'll also check in with Mark Levy to find out what's coming up on 2GB Mornings. Our number 131873. Right now, 21 minutes to 9. It's time to call Red Energy for an obligation-free quote. 131806. Well, the victim of a mistaken identity murder is being remembered. In the early hours of yesterday, gunmen wearing balaclavas confronted Marco Tapai.

0: Moz, good morning to you.
1: Good morning.
0: This is not the first time this has happened. Wrong address.
1: Yeah, this is probably the fifth or sixth innocent person that's been killed in these wars. You know, by mistake. They've got wrong.
0: How do they get the address wrong?
1: Look, they're given wrong information or people have moved. I had a cop say to me the other day, if I was renting anywhere in those areas, check the history so much, because quite often they'll find that somebody has lived there, although I believe this, they just get the number wrong. They are not employing the brightest people to carry out these murders. They are invariably very, very young people who are not well educated. I don't think they can read half the time, and they're going to the wrong addresses.
0: And these are kids who are being booked on, you know, the underworld version of Airtasker. You know, here's a few $100 or here's a grand, turn up and pop this bloke.
1: Yeah, exactly. That's how they're being deployed. They don't even know who they're doing it for. They don't even know why they're doing it. They don't even know who the victim is, if they even got the right one. That's how loose it is and reckless it's become.
0: And in the case of Chris Bagsarian, the Sydney grandfather, the police were saying early on when he was kidnapped, you've got the wrong man, you went to the wrong address, and he was murdered anyway. Yeah.
1: And let's say, even if they got the right man, it was going to be the father of somebody. It was going to be somebody totally disconnected to the crime order. And we've seen that. We're seeing Alamedines who are once or twice removed being targeted as part of this revenge craziness that's going on now. It's not even about money. It's become ego, and it's frightening, and they're deploying people within days to go and do a revenge thing. So there's not any even decent sort of surveillance being done, again, leading to these things like mistakes.
0: And the coconut cartel are up to their eyeballs in it as well. So you got the Alamedines, the coconut cartel. Where does all this end, Moz?
1: Well, it won't, you know. They can slow it down, and they're doing it. They're arresting people left, right and centre. But the minute that they get one crew, there's a whole lot of young guys out there going, putting their hand up, going, mate, I'll do it. I'll do it. It's a never-ending supply chain out there of people willing to shoot for very little money just so that they can become a gangster and put their name on Insta.
0: This innocent victim is 23, Marco. He was a volunteer with Engineers Without Borders. Imagine his mum and dad.
1: Yeah, as I said, a number of people that have been killed innocently. There was a hairdresser who sat next to a target, a young man at a boxing match that looked like a Hamsey. Getting into a car similar, he ended up being shot dead, and he was your father to the beach. So it just keeps going.
0: Mark Morey is with us, the crime editor at the Daily Telegraph, and I want to talk to Moz right now about another project that he's announcing today. It's called Bar Gangland. And Moz, you're hitting the road with an old mate, Jeff Be Good. So he's on the piano and you're telling crime stories?
1: That's right. He'll be singing classic hits and I'll be talking about gangland hits, all from the 80s right up till now.
0: So Roger Rogerson?
1: Yeah, there's a few stories about Roger, and when I used to get out and have a few drinks with him until he pointed his fingers at me in court and saying he was going to shoot me.
0: Chopper Reed?
1: Chopper Reed, very interesting, very, very long night with Chopper, and I kept trying to figure out, how do you wear sunglasses without ears? I kept asking him that. He looked at me a bit funny.
0: What about John Ibrahim?
1: Mate, the big difference between, no, there's a huge difference. John's a very charismatic guy. He's got some funny, like, stories. First time I met him, he said, oh, you got a license? I went, oh yeah, of course. He didn't want to look at my license. He goes, ka-ching, takes a photo, and goes, now I know where you live.
0: No.
1: That was the first meeting.
0: So what, you're going to be on stage, and I'll give the website in just a moment, bargangland.com.au, and it's music and crime stories.
1: That's right. Jeff played throughout the 80s. He's on cruise ships. Then he took a break for about 30 years to make some real money instead of having lots of fun. And he did a couple of gigs, and now he said, let's put the show together, because he said, I can sing and you can talk.
0: Well, that sounds like a good combination. And they start this weekend, bargangland.com.au. All sorts of crazy stories, including receiving death threats and dealing with a bloke called Eric the Wolf. I'll save that for the show. Bargangland.com.au. Go and get your tickets right now. It's always good to catch up.
1: Thanks a lot, Ben.
0: Mark Morey, crime editor at the Daily Telegraph. So if you're interested in true crime and you love some good music too, bargangland.com.au.
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3: Rosalind interchange delays on City Van approaches to the Anzac Bridge, which

0: for the Ironcove Link Tunnel is being made worse by a breakdown. M8 Tunnel has a breakdown, a broken on truck at Uncliffe. It's eastbound, taking out the left-hand lane. Delays coming off the M5 from the airport. Very slow on Southern Cross Drive up towards Moore Park, northbound. Double Bay, there's works on New South Head Road. At Leichhardt, two-car accident northbound on Brown Street above Parramatta Road. It's got heavy traffic northbound on Old Canterbury Road. And also Chatswood, a power pole down closing Centennial Avenue. This is Will Bottom on 2GB.
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6: Now, 2GB's received an interesting tip-off about a school in Sydney South, and they want to trial a four-day school week at Lucas Heights Community School. And you may have heard Mark Levy mentioning this yesterday. He's got an update coming in just a moment. They're proposing a four-day school week for Year 11 and Year 12. And we've seen an email from the principal, Julie Adams. She says, "We're committed to ensuring the best possible learning environment. We've continued consultation regarding the proposed changes to the school week for Year 11 and Year 12. We're proposing four regular days each week where students are on campus from 8:20 until 3. On each Thursday, we're proposing a flexible learning day at home." And the principal says 61% of parents indicated support for introducing a flexible learning day on Thursdays. Additionally, 19% of parents responded maybe. 20% said no. The principal says, "We've carefully considered the concerns raised, particularly around transport. 93% of our staff are in favour of the change." And she goes on to say there's also strong student support, with 81% of Year 11 and 60% of Year 10 students backing the proposal. On flexible learning days, the school will remain open. Students can still attend school for support if necessary. "I will collaborate with the Department of Education to seek approval for a trial of the new structure starting in 2027. And we've reached out to Lucas Heights Community School for answers. We're yet to hear back from them, but it looks like they're moving from 5 days a week to four. So students would go to school on Monday, Tuesday, Wednesday and Friday. On Thursdays, they can stay at home. Now, Mark Levy raised this yesterday, and he's got some additional information right now from the Department of Education. Levy, good morning.
10: Good morning to you, Ben. Yeah, like you, mate, listeners have been writing to us about this, and I can exclusively reveal on your show this morning that we've had now a statement come through from the Department of Education that says this: this proposed change has not been approved by the Department of Education, and no changes are being made at this time. Any proposed changes to the organisation of public school days must be approved by the department. The department apologises to parents and the school community for the misunderstanding.
6: So
10: that's come through from the department, which says to me that they're not too impressed by what Lucas Heights wants to do.
6: When you read the email from the principal, Julie Adams, it sounds like it's starting next year.
10: Well, I think Julie Adams might be receiving a phone call from the department saying, Julie, you've got to run these things past us before you push on with them.
6: Julie, if you'd like to have a conversation about it, we would be all ears, and we can catch up with you on the program tomorrow. What have you got coming up after nine?
10: Mate, we'll catch up with Sarah Mitchell, the Shadow Health Minister, this morning, just for the opposition's position on this pill testing to be made permanent off the back of your chat with Ryan Park this morning, Ben. And I made my way out to Castle Hill Police Station yesterday to catch up with Mal Lanyon and some of the cadets and to meet all of the rank and file officers out there in the Hills District. He's coming up to a year in the job, so I recorded a chat with Mal out there at Castle Hill Police Station as he was wandering around talking to the troops, and we'll have a look back at some of the big jobs that he's had to respond to, including what happened down at Bondi and the challenges confronting New South Wales Police.
6: It's great going in behind the scenes to a place like that when you get to see it and then bring the story to all of our listeners. So we'll be listening after nine.
10: Thanks, Benny.
6: Mark Levy coming up on 2GB. Right now, 10 minutes to 9 o'clock. It's time to find out why Red Energy is Canstar's most satisfied small business electricity provider. You can phone them 131806. Partly cloudy this morning in Sydney, turning sunny this afternoon, 53% humidity, 20 degrees on the coast, climbing to 27. It's 22 in Sydney's west with a top of 28. And Lucas is the winner of the Spinalese giveaway for today. An elderly woman is accusing an AI receptionist of putting her life in danger. The 71-year-old had been suffering with a stroke when she tried to call her doctor. Judith Butterfield attempted to book in an urgent appointment, but the receptionist at the practice is not a real person. It's a job done by artificial intelligence. And because Judith had been suffering from strokes, her speech has been slurred, and the AI assistant couldn't understand her.
11: I couldn't get my name across, so she understood it, and I repeated it a few times before the call just fell off. It was very difficult and very upsetting.
6: As you may have guessed from the accent, Judith lives in the UK. She says no matter how many times she repeated her name, the AI assistant just couldn't understand her, and therefore the call could not proceed. She says it's not appropriate for a doctor to have a robot taking details. And she says at one point, the AI assistant stopped understanding her cries for help.
11: There was a point in that conversation where I had to repeat my name, and she just didn't know it. She couldn't understand me, which is, if it's a human person, they can say, could you spell that, or repeat.
6: Yeah, so she was trying to say her name. The AI assistant didn't recognise her name, and because she was slurring her speech a little bit because she was suffering with a stroke, the robot couldn't understand her. And the doctor says the robot receptionist has now been decommissioned.
12: Census night was Tuesday, the 11th of August. There's still time to complete. In the census, every answer matters. Authorised by the Australian Bureau of Statistics, Canberra.
0: There's a man changing a tyre on a work ute in a dangerous spot. It's as you come off the Anzac Bridge westbound, just before the lights there at Victoria Road. And underneath him is a breakdown in the Iron Cove Link Tunnel, citybound heading towards the Anzac Bridge. Also slowing the M4 tunnel and on the City West Link as well. M8 tunnel at Uncliffe, broken on truck eastbound with delays off the M5. Southern Cross Drive, slow from Mascot northbound to Moore Park. Double Bay, heavy traffic citybound on New South Head Road due to works. That starts from Rose Bay, and Old South Head Road, very heavy too. Rose Bay to Bondi Junction. This is Will Bottom on Sydney's 2GB.
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6: Thank you for your company today. We've got a very special couple celebrating a big anniversary and then we're going to pay tribute to them in just a moment. On the energy front, in the last 24 hours, New South Wales received 2% of its power from gas, 3% from batteries, 3% from hydro, 4% from wind, 19% from solar, and on top of the list, 68% from coal. 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Now, we want to say happy anniversary.

0: There's a couple listening at the moment who love this song from Dolly Parton, and today's a really big day. Married 59 years. And to pay tribute, Lucy Borg from the 2GB Breakfast Team. Hello, Lucy.
1: Hello, Ben.
0: Who's having an anniversary today?
1: That would be my mumu and my nunnu, my grandparents, Leo and Taria, 59 years married. They are the cutest couple that I've ever seen. Like, you know when you see those, like, old couples walk around the street, you're like, they're so cute. That's my grandparents. They're adorable. I wanted to wish them a very happy anniversary. I love them a lot.
0: And do we know what they're up to today or this weekend to celebrate?
1: No, I don't think they're doing much. It's Father's Day this weekend, so I think we'll go see them and celebrate the anniversary and Father's Day with my nunnu.
0: Tell me a little bit about Leo.
1: He is the most generous man I've ever met in my entire life. He would just give the clothes off his back to you. And my mumu is the, like, funny. She's very funny, like, surprisingly funny for, like, an old duck. She cracks some good jokes, but they're just lovely. They're so kind and just the most beautiful couple. I can't stress that enough.
0: And so Taria is
1: Taria.
0: Your...
1: Taria. Sorry. Taria. She's Finnish and she's very passionate about being Finnish. So I had to
0: Taria.
1: Taria. Yes.
0: Taria.
1: Taria.
0: Where did they meet? Do you know?
1: I actually don't know. They were 19 and 21 when they got married. So they've been together 59 years, a very long time. I actually don't know where they met. I'll have to brush up on their history when I catch up with them.
0: You've
1: got
0: to find out who flirted with who.
1: I'm assuming it was my nunnu. I feel like he's the bold type. So.
0: Lucy says they're the best example of true love I've ever seen in my whole life. They've taught me to keep my standards very high. That's a good tip.
1: Yeah. If they're such a good couple that when I was picking my current boyfriend, I made sure I said my mum and nunnu are kind of perfect. So if you don't live up to the standards, then you're out the door.
0: Hey, can I give you a tip? You shouldn't refer to him as your current boyfriend.
1: Did I actually say that? my boyfriend who I love very much.
0: Hey, we love you. And big happy anniversary to the couple celebrating 59 years today. Taria and Leo, 59 years. Congratulations. And Lucy, thank you so much.
1: Thank you, Ben.
0: There's Lucy Borg from the 2GB Breakfast Show. And we send our love to the happy couple. It's a big day. Lucy says they're the greatest grandparents a girl could ever ask for. We hope you have a happy anniversary. And that's our show for today. Coming up, Mark Levy on mornings. Michael McLaren's on this afternoon. Then it's Sydney Now with Clinton Maynard. Adam Hawes has got sports today. James Willis is back on Money News. John Stanley's on tonight. And then Phil O'Neill through to 5:30 tomorrow morning. Now, partly cloudy this morning, but sunny this afternoon. 20 at the moment on the coast, climbing to 27. 22 in the west, a top of 28. And Thursday, sunny, tops of 27. Friday, sunny, a top of 23 on the coast, 25 in the west. Have a good one. Bye-bye.
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3: It's 9 o'clock. Good morning. I'm Josh Bryant. More Australians have been found safe following the Nepal flooding as concerns grow for the 38 still unaccounted for. Nelson Scott reports from Kathmandu.
4: Five more Australians have been safely located after a devastating wall of mud and water left them stranded along the Nepal-Tibet border. One has been found in Nepal, another in Tibet, while the other three are outside the crisis zone. Their identities are currently unknown. The federal government says it holds grave concerns for the now 38 Australians still missing as damaged roads and bridges continue to hamper rescue efforts. An RAAF jet carrying aid supplies will land in Nepal today, while 18 Australian crisis staff are helping on the ground. The family of Australian pilgrim Michael Keats believe he's died in the flooding, but this hasn't been confirmed by DFAT. Nelson Scott, Kathmandu.
3: Sydney Ferry staff are walking off the job as part of their fight for a pay boost, Dusty Fitzpatrick explained.
5: Staff will go on strike from this hour until 2 o'clock this afternoon. The Maritime Workers Union is seeking a 5% wage increase and guaranteed annual pay boosts. The five-hour action will affect ferry services operating to Manly, Circular Quay, Parramatta and other destinations. Opal readers will be switched off once the action comes to an end, allowing ferry passengers to travel for free. Dusty Fitzpatrick, Sydney.
3: Telstra has released the findings of an external investigation into its major outage in July. The telco says the review confirmed the suspected cause and that they've already made changes to address that issue. Chief Executive Vicky Brady says the outage should not have happened and they will now also assess how technical teams are alerted when an issue occurs. The nation's biggest home loan lender believes property prices will continue to fall well into next year. The Commonwealth Bank expects dwelling prices to drop 11% in Sydney during this year. Drug testing at music festivals in New South Wales will continue for at least another 4 years. The service will be available at 15 events each year, and State Health Minister Ryan Park says it's an important harm reduction measure.
6: This is about not saying that drug taking is safe, because it never will be, but it is about providing an opportunity for users to be safer.
3: Also making news, the price of crude oil has surged by about 5% after the US launched renewed strikes on Iran. And police horses and dogs are being celebrated for their dedication and bravery at inaugural Animal Service Awards in New South Wales. In finance, the Dow Jones down 419 points at the close, the Nasdaq down 271, one Australian dollar buying 71.4 US cents.
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3: Two more Aussies have booked their places in the second round at the US Open. Craig Gabriel is there.
7: Dean Sweeney and Tristan Schoolkate equipped themselves very well. Sweeney, who received the Tennis Australia reciprocal wildcard, is a nuggety player and was scurrying about the court and not letting the more experienced Quentin Moutet much space. Eventually, the Frenchman retired at 7-6, 6-4, 3-love to Sweeney. Soon after, Schoolkate, who's lanky physically, beat Nishesh Basavaretti in four sets. It's the third year in a row Schoolkate has made the second round. Craig Gabriel, New York.
3: The Sharks will rest Nico Hines, Blake Brayley and Teague Wilton in Saturday night's round 27 game against the Storm. Michael Gabriel will make his NRL debut at centre. And a new spending record has been set in the EPL summer transfer window of £3.2 billion. That's sport. I'm Mike Pearsall. It's 9:04. That's the latest news and sport.
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9: Crash on the M4 at Auburn, which is westbound just past Stub Street. Heavy traffic back to Silverwater Road. A heavy run for the M8 tunnel at Arncliffe. Eastbound due to a broken down truck in the left-hand lane with delays back onto the M5. And also a broken down truck at East Lakes on Southern Cross Drive. Citybound just past Wentworth Avenue. Works through Double Bay on New South Head Road between Knox Street and Kiora Road. There's very heavy citybound traffic coming out of Rose Bay. Anzac Bridge slowing to the city and at Chatswood. Centennial Avenue closed both ways with the power pole down. This is Will Bottom on 2GB.
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3: Warm and partly cloudy, northwesterly winds, a top of 27 degrees on the coast, 28 in the west. Mostly sunny again tomorrow, cooler but clear skies for Friday, hot and mostly sunny Saturday, sunshine on Sunday. Right now it's 20 degrees in town, humidity 50%, 20 degrees Bankstown and Campbelltown, 22 at Penrith, 18 degrees at Lucas Heights and at Terry Hills. 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
0: A very good morning to you on this Wednesday, the 2nd of September. I'm Mark Levy. Welcome to Mornings as we broadcast in Sydney, Canberra and across Australia on the 2GB app. Coming up on the show today, the New South Wales government to make pill testing permanent at music festivals. Five more Australians found alive as the death toll tops 1,000 in Nepal. Fugitive developer Jean Nassif pulls out of his appearance at ICAC. While in sport, the Roosters have decided to rest nine players ahead of the finals. Quick look at Sydney's weather. We're in for a partly cloudy day, tops of 27 in the city, 28 in the west, while in Canberra, for our 2CC listeners, a shower or two for the nation's capital, reaching a high of 21 degrees. Love to hear from you this morning, as always, folks. 131873 the number. 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Well, look, before we get into the news of the day, I feel the need to explain a video that was posted on my social media yesterday, because it's a clip of me being led into Castle Hill Police Station. Now, no, I'm not in trouble. No, I wasn't in handcuffs. No, I haven't broken the law. Quite the opposite, actually. As you know, I've been a staunch supporter of the men and women of the New South Wales Police Force, and the Commissioner, Mal Lanyon, invited me along to the Hills District to meet some of the troops. They're headed up by Acting Assistant Commissioner Naomi Moore, and I got to speak to some of the general duties coppers, the detectives, three cadets, and an impressive bloke who's the youth officer working with the local schools and some of the young offenders in the area. And it was fascinating from my point of view to see what happens behind the scenes. I saw firsthand the level of respect and admiration for Mal Lanyon from the rank and file police officers who were in the Castle Hill Police Station. He isn't a leader who operates from a distance. The police commissioner gets out into the field to lend direct support to the men and women who pull on that uniform every single day to protect our community. And you'll hear me say it to Mal Lanyon in the interview I'll play for you later in the show. I thought the commissioner demonstrated why he was selected for the role in the aftermath of the Bondi Beach terrorist attack. When fear and uncertainty threatened to overwhelm the public, I thought Mal Lanyon stepped forward with absolute authority, calm resolve and unfaltering clarity. He provided the strong, steady hand the public desperately needed, and I think we're extremely fortunate to have him as our police commissioner, and we'll reflect on his first 12 months in the job a little later in the show. In the meantime, while we're talking about the cops, there's this video doing the rounds on social media of two police officers boasting about their actions at the town hall protest earlier this year to coincide with the visit of the Israeli President Isaac Herzog. Now, the body-worn camera footage has obviously been leaked by the Law Enforcement Conduct Commission. How else would the protesters and activist groups have access to the video? It shows an officer boasting about punching a protester in the head when he was down before the activist was charged with assaulting police. The male officer says to his colleague, "I effing pumped that C." A female officer can then be heard replying, "So funny." Now, it's gone viral on social media, with the Greens and activist groups seizing on that footage to push a familiar narrative that the police is heavy-handed and out of control. But that couldn't be further from the truth. And I want to put some context around this footage that you've no doubt seen on social media, or you probably will see it because it's being shared and has been seen thousands and thousands of times. First and foremost, when it comes to that protest, it was an unlawful assembly. The Supreme Court had explicitly deemed the protest illegal earlier that afternoon, yet hundreds and hundreds of demonstrators chose to gather anyway,
14: deliberately defying both the court and direct instructions from the public order and riot squad, they also crossed police lines. So what were they expecting? Officers on the ground weren't facing a peaceful gathering, no. They were managing a volatile crowd attempting to force its way past the barriers during the visit of a foreign head of state. They were swarmed, pushed, confronted in an illegal protest. So you know what they did? They used their training to restore law and order. A 10-second video from the body-worn camera of a police officer does not show what happened in the minutes leading up to that exact moment. The physical threats, the pushing, or the direct defiance of the cops. The Premier Chris Minns hit the nail on the head when he urged the public not to judge complex police operations based on isolated, context-free video clips. The political opportunistic pile-on by troublemakers like the Greens MP Sue Higginson only serves to undermine public confidence in an institution tasked with keeping our city safe. Now, the cops don't have the luxury of sitting in an armchair. They're forced to make split-second decisions in chaotic, even hostile environments to prevent public disorder from escalating into total lawlessness. In my opinion, the police did what they were trained to do. They enforced a court order, they managed an uncooperative crowd, and they protected public safety under intense pressure. So rather than condemning the officers who were simply doing the job the state asked of them, the public and LEC should look at the broader context of a protest that chose to break the law from the very beginning. I won't cop any criticism of the police at that protest. I won't. And if a few demonstrators got roughed up in the process, my message to them and what the message from everybody in this state should be, two words, bad luck. You can have your say on that this morning on 131873. You can email me at 2gb.com and you can text me 0460 873 873. Let's stop criticising our police officers, start supporting them and start respecting the important role they play in our community. Am I right or wrong, folks? I just get tired and fed up. I got to meet those police officers yesterday in that police station. I shook their hands and I thanked every single one of them. And you know what they said back to me? Mark, you don't know what it means to have someone like you supporting us. We don't get a lot of support out in the community. Well, please know, ladies and gentlemen of the New South Wales Police Service, that we stand with you. The vast majority of Australians stand with you because we do not underestimate the critical role you play in our community. Well done. Well done. In the meantime, speaking of these anti-Israel activists, I've been contacted by some of the most senior legal minds in this state, and they're still stunned that the Royal Commissioner Virginia Bell allowed that disgraceful line of questioning from the Palestine activist group lawyers who used the opportunity to interrogate David Ossip, the New South Wales president of the Jewish Board of Deputies, over the Israeli government's actions in Gaza. As I said at the time, what's that got to do with him and how is it relevant to a Royal Commission looking into anti-Semitism and social cohesion in Australia? Well, one of our most famous Australians isn't happy either. Dawn Fraser has torched the Royal Commission by declaring it fails to pass the pub test and fearlessly investigate growing hatred in Australia. Now, Sherry Markson covered this last night on her program on News 24, and it's being reported today by Amy Jackson in The Australian. Now, Dawn's initial demand for a Royal Commission after the terror attack was instrumental to Anthony Albanese's about-face on implementing an inquiry despite long-resisting calls. After public hearings concluded on August 26, Ms. Fraser said the breadth of evidence was limited and called for MPs and Islamist organisations to speak as witnesses in the commission. She said the Royal Commission has allowed cross-examination of Jewish witnesses sharing their stories, but it hasn't called ministers to give evidence. It hasn't called members of Islamist organisations active in the anti-Israel protests, and it hasn't investigated the sources, origins and growth of Islamist extremism, which pose serious national security challenges for Australia. This fails both the pub test and the test of those with the proper qualifications. It's not too late for the Royal Commission to do the right thing, and I hope it does. It was my hope and expectation that the Royal Commission would fearlessly investigate the unprecedented harassment, intimidation and violence directed at the Australian Jewish community. What followed is not at all what I or many of the others involved at the time envisaged. And I think when people like Dawn Fraser speak, most Australians listen. And what I'd say to Dawn, and I look forward to catching up with her in a couple of months' time when I spend some time with Dawny on the Gold Coast, thank you for saying what we all think. I think we're going to have an incomplete Royal Commission, given we haven't heard from exactly those people who Dawn points to. So well done to Dawn Fraser for her comments last night with Shari on News 24. Now, look, one of the other issues today that I'm keen to get your thoughts on, because I'm sort of fixed in my view on it, is pill testing at music festivals. Now, are you for or against this, folks? I'd love to know how you feel about this, because the New South Wales government has been conducting a trial over the last year. I'm vehemently opposed to it because it effectively turns a blind eye to illegal drug use, and it also does nothing to stop the drug dealers who are selling these substances that are killing young people. Well, the Health Minister, Ryan Park, in my opinion, has officially lost the plot. He's going to make this pill testing program, permanent in New South Wales and at these music festivals. So the state government is virtually putting up the white flag when it comes to drug use. The minister is rolling out a safety net for criminal choices. But this isn't harm reduction, it's state-sponsored normalisation. And it's going to cost $4.3 million across 15 music festivals. Imagine the value of that money if it were used in the drug prevention and education programs. I think this sends a shocking message to young Australians. The health minister is essentially saying to them, oh, look, drug use is no longer a dangerous, illegal activity to be avoided, but an expected rite of passage that the government will coddle and facilitate. It is madness. So how do you feel about it, folks? Especially when we're the ones footing a bill of over $50,000 per day for these festivals to provide a free, anonymous service to individuals choosing to break the law. Now, it's all well and good for Ryan Park to claim that illicit drugs remain illegal and that drug checking is not a silver bullet, but Minister, actions speak louder than words. You can't claim to oppose drug use while facilitating its safer execution. By making pill testing permanent, New South Wales is giving up on deterrence. When the state government stops enforcing the boundary between right and wrong, it doesn't make young people safer in the long run. It simply teaches them that the law is negotiable. And I'm also questioning the timing of this. I really am. The reason being, Tony Wood has been campaigning against pill testing ever since he lost his daughter Anna to drugs back in 1995. Anna died from acute water intoxication after taking MDMA ecstasy. The coroner's report at the time into Anna's death said the pill she took was pure. So if the pill was tested under this testing program, there would have been no red flags. Sadly, Anna's father, Tony, he died a month ago. Well, I'll tell you what I'm going to do today. I'm going to take up the fight on his behalf, and I would remind the Health Minister, Ryan Park, Ryan, your job isn't to subsidise reckless behaviour. It is to protect young people from making fatal mistakes. We cannot turn a blind eye to what is deemed illegal in the state of New South Wales. Drugs are illegal. And after reading the Drug Summit report in its entirety last year, it was the Drug Summit from 2024, I am now convinced, given that we are pushing ahead and debating drug driving laws, I am now convinced that with the introduction of permanent pill testing, there is a concerted push on Macquarie Street to decriminalise drugs. I think it's important for you to have your say on this issue this morning, folks. 131873, the number, and I'll catch up with the Shadow Health Minister, Sarah Mitchell, on the program a little later this morning. But how do you feel about it, folks? Parents out there, are you happy for your kids to go along to these music festivals, walk into a tent, have their pills tested, and then walk back out and be free to take them? I just think it's madness. I really, really do. A few other stories to mention off the top of the show. Federal politics, gee, these data and forecasts paint a grim picture for the Treasurer, don't they, and the tax changes in the budget. Begs the question, when are they going to concede they got it wrong? Well, Australia's biggest bank on the front page of the Australian has downgraded housing price forecasts and declared the market will undergo a correction, as former Treasury officials suggest department predictions of price growth could have been nothing more than guesses. So I'd love to hear how Jim Chalmers is going to spin his way out of this one. Ray Hadley returns to the witness box this morning to give evidence in the indecent assault and sexual touching trial involving his former colleague Alan Jones, who denies the allegations. There was a fair bit of legal argument yesterday, so I'm sure there'll be more to come out of that today. So we'll keep an eye on that for you. From the Downing Centre over to ICAC, I remember saying last week when we heard the news that the fugitive property developer Jean Nassif had agreed to give evidence via Zoom from Lebanon. I remember asking the question, do you really think he's going to turn up? Do you really think he's going to dial in? That sounded too good to be true. Well, he's pulled the pin. He's provided a medical certificate excusing him from giving evidence on Friday to a blockbuster corruption inquiry probing whether he gave $2 million to Liberal operatives in exchange for political favours. So that's what's happening there. Fairly big yarn on the front page of the Financial Review with the head of the country's Aviation Safety Authority admitting a run of six incidents at Sydney Airport in the past month suggests that there is a systemic problem with air traffic control. Angus Mitchell is warning that ignoring multiple issues on the runway often leads to more serious incidents and potentially fatal accidents. Let's hope we're listening to the boss of the ATSB. I was in the car on the way home from Castle Hill yesterday when I heard my colleague Clinton Maynard report the news that a second Australian missing in Tibet had been found alive, and we've had this wonderful news this morning that five more Australians have been found alive. Sadly, though, that death toll has topped 1,000 and the missing more than 4,400. So there'll be more on that throughout the day. Swans player Chad Warner's been spotted for the first time in Paddington as Victoria Police investigate him and four of his teammates over that alleged incident in a Melbourne hotel room. And I note there's a report today suggesting the Swans could end up letting one or maybe all of the players go in a bid to make a change at the club. So we'll certainly keep an eye on that. And new research out today by The Lab has found Pauline Hanson has emerged as both the most trusted political leader and the one Aussies believe is having the most positive impact as confidence in the country's future falls to a five-year low. So we'll investigate that a little further for you on the show as well. Now we turn to sports. Snoring or waking up exhausted? 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Teams in for the last round of the NRL. I can't wait to get to Allianz Stadium on Friday night for the Roosters in South Sydney, but the Chooks have decided to rest nine of their biggest names. So James Tedesco, Daly Cherry-Evans, Nafahu White, Reece Robson, Mark Nwangani Tuazi, Robert Toyer. They're among those who will be watching from the grandstand. And I suppose when you finish where you do on the ladder, you've got the luxury of doing that sort of thing. I would have much preferred my Bunnies beating the Roosters with a full complement of players. That's just my opinion anyway. But it will be an emotional night. Of course, Jai Arrow notching up his 100th game off the back of the emotion that we saw on the Gold Coast last Saturday. Pete Bedell reporting the NRL's expansion race has taken a dramatic twist with Nick Politis emerging as a backer for Queensland in the Trans-Tasman battle for the 20th licence. Mr Politis has met with Peter Volandis and the Ipswich bid chief Steve Johnson to ramp up plans for a fifth club in Queensland. And I've got to admit, I find this ridiculous. The NRL has sent an email to clubs warning of fines and ejection from the venue for ground announcers and hype spruikers that interfere with play in the wake of the Broncos controversy. Now, if you're not across what's happening, Alex Glenn, the former Bronco, was on the microphone and over the loudspeakers making noises as the Melbourne Storm players last week attempted to catch bombs. I mean, come on, we're not playing golf or tennis. What are we going to start doing? Have people say, quiet, please. Quiet, please. Please. Come on. You know what? The players will and clubs will blame anything for mistakes. But what's next? Quiet, please. Just stupid. The Sydney Swans weighing up whether to play Joel Amati in Saturday's AFL final against Brisbane. Look, he hasn't played since round 16. He suffered that partial tear to his Achilles, so we'll wait and see what happens there. We've got Alex De Minaur on court at the US Open in his first round match against an Italian opponent, so we'll keep an eye on that one for you. If it's already underway, I'll have to check for you. Ben Stokes, he signed on to play the Big Bash with the Adelaide Strikers, the former England captain. And SBS has secured the rights to broadcast the FIFA World Cup in 2030. in a $30 million plus bid to remain the spiritual home of football after this year's event, which was obviously huge for SBS. So there's plenty for us to talk about this morning. If you've got an opinion to share, story to tell, something to report, the number to call 131-873. You can email me at 2gb.com or you can text me 0460-873-873. You're with Mark Levy as we broadcast on 2GB in Sydney through the 2GB app and via network stations right across Australia. Straight to your feedback as we always do. Mark, wasn't the Royal Commission set up to attack anti-Semitism? What in God's name did lawyers acting on behalf of Palestine have to do with anti-Semitism, or maybe simply because they are anti-Semitic, they are allowed to voice their opinions? That one from Nick. Mark, let the police know that the silent majority support them 100%. It's a pity that more unruly protesters aren't all locked up. To all the Australian police officers, well done and thank you. Thank you, Cole, in Queensland. It's nice to know that there are plenty of people out there who feel exactly the same as I do. Mark, I recall one of the policemen was being bitten by a protester, and a fellow policeman was trying to get that protester to unlock his jaw and release the policeman. Was that when the punch was thrown? The police handled the situation appropriately, protecting the public at all times. The police do a great job. Well, Deirdre, I thank you firstly for saying what you've said, but see, you're right. And this is the reason why we need to be very, very careful when we jump to conclusions over 10-second video clips that do the rounds on social media. And I'm questioning what the Law Enforcement Conduct Commission will actually find in relation to police, given the LEC has clearly leaked this video to the activist groups who have been allowed to publicise and spread it on social media. So I've got my grave concerns, and I know I'm not the only person when it comes to the Law Enforcement Conduct Commission. I have no idea what role they actually play. Mark, I agree with you about pill testing. The government is wasting $4.3 million on pill testing. The cost should be covered by increasing ticket price by $25 every ticket. What a great idea, John. What a great idea. If these music festivals want pill testing outside their events, you're right. I reckon they should be charging more in the ticket price and they should be funding it themselves. Well said. Carla at Malabar. Mark, why should the taxpayer pay for pill testing? They want the pills tested. Pay for it themselves. Another Labor government to vote out in March of 2027. And morning, Levy. I'm sick of this soft society that has been created. I love seeing some heavy-handed cops, not pushovers. I see we say we need more of it. Crims and troublemakers these days are not deterred by our weak laws. Maybe some heavy-handed tactics will make them think twice. Keep up the support. Well, Mike, the only thing I would say in relation to that, I don't see the response from police at that town hall protest as heavy-handed. Again, I would reiterate the point I made, and that is that police were responding and standing there managing an illegal protest. When protesters crossed those police lines, swarmed police, put police safety in jeopardy, what are those highly trained public order riot squad officers supposed to do? Sit back and allow the protesters to do whatever they like? No, they're there to restore law and order. And restore law and order is exactly what they did. Instead, we've got an investigation into the actions of police, which I think is just absolutely disgraceful. More on pill testing. Nick's phone through at Penrith. G'day, Nick.
15: Mark, my first say, mate, that you picked topics today that are burning up. Good on you. Thank you for bringing them to our attention, mate.
14: Thank you, mate.
15: As far as the pill test is concerned, mate, let's be serious about this. If the state government has done, what they've done is literally put up a white flag and said, yep, you can use them. We'll make sure they're okay for you to use them. No problems. Bring them to us. We'll say it's okay. It's like giving them a pat on the back and saying you're doing the right thing. They're not doing the right thing, Mark. You're 100% correct. We put up the white flag and we're letting the drug dealers and the drug users, because they're a bit to blame as well, let's not let them off the hook, have a free go. It's ridiculous, mate.
14: Well, the argument that pill testing saved lives is an absolute lie, because there was a music festival earlier this year at Sydney Olympic Park where 14 festival goers overdosed. 14 overdosed. And I just keep coming back to the point. Taking drugs is a breach of the law. And the New South Wales government is now saying, you want to break the law? Go for your life. We're even going to put a tent outside the music festivals to allow you to test the drugs that are in breach of the law. How can we accept that? How can we accept that? And I, Nick, thank you for your call. I just wanted to, let me rattle off a few of these organisations. So I had to dig up my notes this morning because I spent quite a few hours reading the Drug Summit report from 2019. That's when the Drug Summit was. And I remember saying at the time, because I wrote an editorial and I looked it up, and I signalled last year that my concern was that there is a push to decriminalise drugs in New South Wales. And we need to get back to the effective ad campaign from years gone by, which was say no to drugs. Now, these are the organisations who want drugs to be made legal, given their submissions put to the Drug Summit. 360 Edge, a website claiming they're the leading specialist alcohol and other drug consultancy in Australia. The Australian Health Promotion Association. They want to ban alcohol ads, but they want to decriminalise drugs. Go figure. You won't be surprised here. The Australian Psychedelic Society, they're on board. City of Sydney Council wants police to stop using sniffer dogs. Directions Health Services pushing for drugs to be made legal. The Fair Treatment Reference Group wants a free-for-all on drugs. The same with Jumbunna Institute at the University of Sydney. Mind you, the same university that apparently put together the independent report on the pill testing. The Justice Reform Initiative wants criminal penalties removed. It goes on. Legal Aid New South Wales lent its support to decriminalising drugs, which seems silly when they're representing some of those charged with drug offences. The Newtown State Electoral Council wants them decriminalised. The Council of Civil Liberties in New South Wales. Now, I must admit, I'm surprised the Royal Australian and New Zealand College of Psychiatrists are on board with it. The same goes for the School of Law at Western Sydney. In fact, the only organisation, according to the report I read, that put forward a submission definitively saying they're against the decriminalisation of drugs was the New South Wales Police Association. The New South Wales Police Association. I'm really, really keen to get your thoughts on this, folks. You know what I do every morning? I come here and I don't sit on the fence. I'll give you my opinion, and I'm vehemently opposed to this. How do you feel about it? I want to make as much room as for you as I can. They're all listening on Macquarie Street. I'll catch up with Sarah Mitchell, the Shadow Health Minister, after the news at 10 o'clock. But the lines are open. 131873. If you're for the idea of pill testing, I am not going to shoot you down. I'd love to know why you think it's a good idea. But you're not going to change my opinion. I'm vehemently opposed because, look, I've seen firsthand what happens when people take these pills not knowing what's in them. It claims the lives of young people. And I would much rather the $4.3 million being invested and committed to by the New South Wales government, I would much rather that be invested in drug education and preventative measures. Not into setting up a tent outside a music festival so somebody can walk in and go, oh, there's my pill that I bought out the back from one of the drug dealers. Can you just test that for me? You're beauty. It's pure. It's ready to rock and roll for my music festival. What sort of message does that send? 26 to 10.
16: Census night was Tuesday, the 11th of August. There's still time to complete. In the census, every answer matters. Authorised by the Australian Bureau of Statistics, Canberra.
9: Bulleye Pass is closed for road work at Surry Hills. Elizabeth Street has delays towards Cleveland Street, which is after nearly a fallen tree. M8 tunnel at Uncliffe, broken on truck. Eastbound, taking out the left-hand lane. Very slow traffic as you come into the tunnel off the M5. M4 still slowing around Silverwater Road and Homebush Bay Drive. From Homebush Bay Drive westbound and from Silverwater Road citybound, that's after nearly a westbound crash. Strathill, Centenary Drive on the brakes northbound, and at Chatswood, garbage truck took out a power pole earlier, which is closed Centennial Avenue. This is Will Bottom on 2GB.
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14: There are not too many... There are not too many people supporting the idea of pill testing. Look, there are a few people, he's saying, we've got to change our tact. And look, I fully appreciate that we are not winning the battle when it comes to drugs. But by rolling out this pill testing program, it doesn't send a very clear message that what these people are doing is illegal. And it is harming them. I just think it sends the wrong message. And we'll find out what the opposition's position is on it in just a moment. Your calls as well. Plenty of room on the board. 131873 is the number. 2GB.com. Click onto the feedback icon if you would like to join us. I just need to mention this, though, before we continue. A couple of strikes happening across the city today to be wary of. There are currently no Sydney ferries operating across the network as walkers walked off the job at 9 o'clock this morning. This means trips heading to Manly.

0: Nursery Education Union New South Wales Division Secretary Vince Corley said our members have watched secure jobs disappear through years of restructures, casualisation and cost cutting. A spokesperson for the uni has advised students to stay off campus where possible for today. If you've been affected by these strikes, you're more than welcome to let us know this morning on 131873. Ed's in Tarmoor. Ed, good morning to you on pill testing.
1: Good morning, Mark. The pill testing. Why is it, or why don't they, put the price of what it cost us, the taxpayers, for pill testing on the ticket? And then when they're tested, those who have these illegal tablets or pills or whatever you want to call them, fine them. Mm. That way, we're not copping the cost for it.
0: It's funny you say that, Ed. I went back on some of the notes that I made in relation to the drug report, and one of the submissions in there was that the New South Wales government strategy is to demonise and humiliate drug users. Well, to that I say good. And if users are nervous about sniffer dogs and the presence of police, bad luck. You should be nervous if you're carrying an illegal substance. You should be nervous if you see the sniffer dogs. Instead, we set up tents that we're now going to pay for the taxpayers of New South Wales to have their illegal drugs tested. Dear, oh dear. Ed, thanks for calling through, mate. I really appreciate it. 131873 to have your say. Alan's on the Central Coast. Morning, Alan.
2: Hey, good morning, Mark.
0: What are your thoughts on this, buddy?
2: Well, I was just thinking, I just come back from Canada, Mark, and cannabis is legal over there. I was in Vancouver, and you can buy it in shops and whatever. But the thing about that was that fentanyl, one drug leads to another, and you should see the zombies walking around the street in Vancouver, mate. It's just ridiculous.
0: Yeah, I've really got my concerns about all of this. And the other point I would make, right, and I've had a few people just been reading through the messages and emails. And Alan, I thank you for weighing in on this morning. Is, you know, this is the same Health Minister Ryan Park, who I've got a lot of time for, I'll admit. But he's quickly losing my support with these announcements. Rather than focusing your time on rolling out pill testing, why don't you worry about fixing the hospital system? Why don't you worry about preventing people like Bernard, who phoned the open line here at 2GB last week, waiting 25 hours in an emergency department after presenting with chest pains? Why don't we start prioritising what's in that health portfolio and what we need to do? Rather than spend $4.3 million on pill testing, why not invest $4.3 million on getting some more beds for the patients who turn up to hospitals? Do you agree? 131873, the number to ring. More of your calls right after this, 18 to 10.
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6: 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I'm just being tipped off to a video doing the rounds on social media. Jeff says, Mark, there's a video circulating in Orange showing a young constable being chased by a large emu. It's very funny. Just a bit of good news from the police who do an amazing job without much support from some in the community. Jeff, I feel the pain of this young constable. I was invited to the late, great Bob Fulton's farm out at Quambone quite a number of years ago, and I too was chased by a emu. And let me just say this, ladies and gentlemen, emus are very scary.

0: eagles flying round and round to keep my 2 feet firmly on the ground. Now I can't fly, but I'm telling you, I could run the pants of a kangaroo. But I don't.
1: Jeff, thank you for the tip. I'll have to see if I can find that video. It reminds me, are we in magpie swooping season yet? Usually you see some of those videos of people getting swooped by magpies. I shouldn't laugh because people can be seriously injured, but there's one of a young kid, he's with his father, I think down in Wollongong, and he's riding his scooter and there's a magpie coming in and swooping him, and the father is just wetting himself laughing. So anyway, people get chased by magpies, and we've even got constables in orange being chased around by emus. Of course, magpie swooping, yes, has officially started as spring has sprung. Thank you for that. Helen's at Springwood. Morning, Helen.
2: Good morning. How are you?
1: Very well, thank you. You want to have your say about pill testing?
2: Yes, I was just wondering, what happens if some person has their pills tested, they're found to be okay, the person then takes the pills and dies? What's going to happen? Is there going to be a rebound on the government? They're going to find themselves slapped with a lawsuit for some sort of duty of care? Or I'm sure there'll be an out, but it's a thought, isn't it, that that's a possibility, that they might declare the pills to be okay and someone will still die.
1: Oh, I think it's a valid question, Helen, and a few others have made that point on the text line. I remember asking, when this was first rolled out, the trial, I remember asking the health minister's office, I may have even asked the health minister myself, what happens if someone has their pill tested, then goes on to take it and pass away? And the minister made it clear that there, in all of the information that those drug users, because that's what they are, get, there is no suggestion that taking drugs is safe. And I said, well, okay, you're not saying they're safe, but at the same time, you're testing them and letting them leave that tent to go on and take an illegal substance. So I think legally it'd be interesting to get a lawyer's point of view on that, Helen. I might see if I can make some calls on that this afternoon. Thanks for calling in. Karen's at Epping. Morning, Karen.
3: Yes, good morning. My point is that if Albanese is over in Palau pledging $600 million to the Pacific to stop our big shameful cocaine habit, then what message is that sending that drugs are safe when we go to a rock concert?
1: Yeah, well, as we know, he's pledged $600 million for a new Pacific-wide initiative to combat the surge of illicit drug smuggling in the region, especially cocaine bound for Australia. But here we have his Labor colleagues in New South Wales spending $4.3 million on a pill testing program. Karen, great point. Thanks for calling in. Paula's at Castle Hill. Morning, Paula.
4: Morning, Mark. How are you?
1: Good, thank you.
4: Fine day. Look, I have to have a prescription now to get Mefindol, which previously you could buy over the counter. I'm also restricted in the number of Panadol they can sell me. My son went to the doctor with a bad back and he was very loath to prescribe Valium. But they're worried about us, who've managed for years, and not worrying about illicit drugs. It's really weird.
1: Well, you're right, Paula. I recently, when I was a bit under the weather, because my workload's pretty full on, I went down to the chemist and got the heavy-duty cold and flu tablets. They asked me for the licence. I had to hand over my licence. But if I want to go to a music festival and take a pill, an ecstasy tablet, oh, I'll walk on in to come and have your pill tested. Ridiculous. Let's continue on here. 131873 is the number, 2gb.com. Helen's at Cherrybrook. Helen, good morning to you.
5: Oh, hi, good morning, Mike.
1: Good morning, Helen.
5: Can I just say, I just cannot believe what Mr. Buck is doing. It's just spending all that money when we need it for so many other things. And I think it's just pandering to the green for the vote.
1: Helen, we've got a bit of a dodgy line there. We're getting a bit of feedback coming through, but it sounds to me like you're not too impressed by what the government has announced today, and neither am I. We'll talk more about it with Sarah Mitchell in the next hour of the program, the Shadow Health Minister in New South Wales. I also had a note through from Kelly Sloan this morning. I'll share that with you after the news because she's vehemently opposed to this as well. She's not only the opposition leader, she's a mum. And she's certainly entitled to her opinion on it as well. 9 to 10.
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7: At Lidcombe, two-car accident on the M4 Citybound. It's near Hill Road. It's got two lanes closed. It's got delays back to James Drew's Drive. That's very heavy through there for the M4 coming past Stillwater Road. Westbound does slow a little as well after an earlier crash. At Strathfield, Centenary Drive, struggling past Waroona Road up towards Arthur Street. Northbound, Drummoyne, Victoria Road, slow past Lyons Road and North Ryde. Northbound on Lane Cove Road, heavy past Epping Road. At Chatswood, earlier power pole down on Centennial Avenue, which is closed, and Bulleye Pass closed for roadwork. 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
1: Well, the feedback we're getting at the moment is quite extraordinary. I just had a note from my mate Chris Kenny over at News 24. He said, Mark, don't forget, when it came to the New South Wales heroin injecting rooms and some of the other heroin injecting rooms across Australia, remember, you're not allowed to smoke in them. It's just ludicrous. It's just ludicrous. 131873, the number. And look, just on the way to the news, a certain Scandinavian country has a new king. Can you guess which one? I'll give you a clue. The country might have to do with a new prize we've been promoting on our show for the last week or so, the Norwegian Cruise Line. Yes, Norway. King Haakon the VIII swearing an oath of allegiance in Norway's parliament. This comes after the passing of his father. Harald V, who died on Friday following 35 years on the throne. So Norway has a new king, 4.5 to 10.
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1: Coming up in the next hour of the show, I want to have a chat and just revisit some comments made by Pauline Hanson on this program in relation to political violence. And, well, those who want to go out there and make comments that sort of incite political violence, because I note the Attorney General is suggesting that Pauline Hanson is to blame for the position that she finds herself in. Well, that doesn't really help in turning down the temperature in this country at the moment. So we'll delve into that after the news, which is coming up right now.
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8: It's 10 o'clock. Good morning. I'm Josh Bryant. Australian officials say contact with five Australians missing in Nepal and Tibet does not lessen their concern for the others still unaccounted for. The number of missing Aussies has been revised down to 38 after two in the affected areas made contact. Three others were found outside the disaster zone. A flight carrying aid from Australia is due to land in Nepal as aid agencies work to help the devastated communities as best they can. Australians have been digging deep to support those in need, donating more than $5 million to Plan International's flood disaster appeal. Global Humanitarian Director Dr. Unnikrishnan says the money will be used to help affected residents get back on their feet.
9: People have lost everything. There were schools and houses where families used to live, they used to sing there, but everything is completely gone. So, you know, when they have lost everything, there are 100 things needed: food, clean water, medical assistance.
8: Sydney ferry passengers are being warned they aren't running until this afternoon, with workers now on strike for 5 hours. Maritime union members are fighting for a 5% wage rise. Services will resume at 2, but the Opal card readers on the ferries won't be switched back on, meaning travel will be free for the afternoon commute. A money expert doesn't believe homeowners should panic about reports of falling property values. Commonwealth Bank warns the decline in the market is larger and faster than it anticipated, and falls could continue into next year. But money expert Joel Gibson's told Nine we need to look at the bigger picture.
10: Have a look at the annual property price changes. It's only just a little dip off the top of a very big kind of growth period recently, especially in those non-Sydney, Melbourne capitals. So that's a little bit of perspective. You see the headlines like this, prices are dropping, but they're still up compared to a year ago in most capitals.
8: A rideshare driver in Sydney has been charged with committing multiple sexual acts, including one while he was driving a passenger. An investigation was sparked when a 23-year-old told police a man had performed a sexual act on himself during a trip in the CBD. Detectives allege the 28-year-old was involved in three unrelated but similar incidents earlier this year, but that he was not working as a driver at the time of the alleged incidents. Also making news, the price of crude oil has surged about 5% after the US launched renewed strikes on Iran, the first major military activity in about a month. And Telstra has released its findings of the external investigation into a national outage which blocked emergency calls and disrupted some payment services. In finance, a few minutes into trade, the All Ords is down 110 points at 91.50. One Australian dollar currently buying 71.4. Or US cents.
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11: The Roosters and Sharks are resting their top liners this weekend ahead of the finals, while the Warriors and Panthers have named strong sides to play for the minor premiership. Elsewhere, departing veteran Damien Cook believes the Wooden Spoon winning Dragons will make a rapid rise up the ladder in 2027. Speaking on Sports Today, Cook says there's a silver lining in the Dragons' struggles this season.
12: Good recruits coming in, but you know, they're just an addition. I think there's some great players already here that will be so much better for the season. Yeah, there's a lot of learning for everyone down here this year, so it's only going to benefit them next year.
11: Darren Fern for golf's President's Cup, which includes Aussies Minwoo Lee and Adam Scott. And Isabella Nichols is through to the final of the Fiji Surf Pro. That's sport. I'm Mike Pearsall.
8: 10:04, that's the latest news and sport.
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